0: field, guys.
1: First and 10 from their own 45-yard line for the Cowboys. Left to right they go. Ball is on the far hash. Tyler Hughes all alone. Two receivers to the right. They'll bring Tode Harris into the backfield to the left of Hughes from their own 45. First and 10. Play clock is down to 2. Handed off to Harris. He tries to get to the outside. He does have the edge at midfield. And then he's hit hard at the 48. But still a good gain of 7 yards as Caleb Presley able to knock him down. I love getting Harris out wide.
2: Well, if you can get 7 yards on first down, you're in business. That's that opens the playbook, and that's what the Cowboys really needed. That kickoff return was phenomenal.
1: Just underway here in the third quarter. Cowboys have the ball facing a 2nd and 3 from the CSU 48. 3 wide receivers stretched out to the left side, 1 to the right. Shotgun snap. Hughes, Harris to his left. Play clock inside of 10 seconds. Handed off to Harris again. He cuts it up. He'll have a first down across the 45 to the 44. 4 yards for Harris as we are a minute here into the third quarter.
2: Boy, the left side of that Cowboy offensive line did a great job of blowing the Rams away so Harris could pick up that first down.
1: Robbie Harrison with the stop. Cowboys going to go quick. Hughes takes the snap. Inside handoff to Tote. Tote will plow his way forward for a couple to the 42. That is it.
2: You know, I like this. The Cowboys did not really do power running in the first half. They're going right at CSU at this point.
1: Umar Diamande. We haven't said his name a ton today, but he's out there.
2: Oh, yeah.
1: With the stop. 2nd and 8 from the CSU 42, 14-6. Cowboys trail. 3 wide receivers to the right side. Now they bring Nico Hamilton in the backfield behind Hughes on 2nd and 8. Hughes changing the play. Plenty of time on the play clock. Down to 10 seconds. Hughes takes the snap. And they're going to run an option. Hughes will keep it himself. It is open, and he'll lower the shoulder. He's breaking free. Almost slipped through the tackle, but he'll have a first down at the 31-yard line. CJ Blocker barely trips him up. Kevin, I think if he cuts back, he probably might have a touchdown.
2: But I'll tell you, I love to see that, though. We haven't seen him on the option in this game, and that was, if he'd have just turned in, he'd have gone all the way.
1: If he'd have come up the seam, yeah, I think he had a touchdown. 1st and 10, though, at the 31-yard line of the Rams. Hughes in the shotgun. 1 receiver tight to the left side. 2 receivers stretched out to the right. Hamilton back into the backfield behind Hughes on 1st and 10. Clock moving. Under 12 and a half to go. Third quarter. Cowboys trailing 14-6. Turn around. Hand it off to Harrison. Harrison plows his way forward across the 25. Still going down to the 22-yard line. How about 9 yards for Nico Hamilton? And then a late flag comes in as Trayshawn Moore with the tackle. Flag in the CSU backfield. It's a personal foul face mask on the Rams, so not only you get 9 yards, you're going to go half the distance to the goal to the 11-yard line. Cowboys have now moved it into the Fremont Motors red zone with a chance to find the end zone.
2: Well, the Cowboys, after that great kick return, just wound up and run it right at Colorado State, and the Rams have been on their heels for this entire series.
1: 1st and 10 from the CSU 11. Charlie Kuhn and Tode Harris out to the left side. 1 receiver to the right. That's Richardson. Isaac Schoenfeld is the tight end right. Kyle Frent tight end left. Now Harris into the backfield behind Hughes. Play clock down to 5. Hughes ready for the snap. Down to 2. Down to 1. He'll turn around and hand it off to Harris. Not a lot of room. Cuts it back inside the 10. Down to the 6. The ball came out and it was recovered by the Cowboys back at the 9.
2: Boy, Cowboys forcing it there. It's like Harris might have gotten hit in the neck.
1: Isaac Schoenfeld actually recovered that fumble from Rock Springs, Wyoming. Trayshawn Moore with the stop. 2nd down and 8 from the 9-yard line. 11:20 to go. Third quarter. 14-6. Cowboys trail. Nico Hamilton behind Hughes, 2 receivers to the right side. Now Hamilton shifts to the right of Tyler Hughes. Put Frent in motion. Play clock down to 2. Got to snap it. Inside handoff. Nope, it's going to be Tyler Hughes to the 5. Into the end zone. That's a touchdown. Touchdown, Cowboys. What an answer for Wyoming to end the third quarter, to begin the third quarter and end the second, as they are going to go ahead and kick the extra point to get to within a point.
2: What great recognition, though, by Tyler. That's a veteran quarterback. He faked that pitch, and it was an easy lane to the end zone.
1: Cowboys kicking the extra point rather than going for two in the tie. Still a long way to go in this one, as Eric Sandvik will try and boot it through, and does, with 10:59 left to play in this third quarter. Wyoming finds the end zone for the first time in 2026. They trail CSU. It's now 14-13. Say, folks, the Wyoming Mining Association is a proud supporter of the University of Wyoming and Cowboy football. The Wyoming mining industry is always there for our state, with our miners on the job every day powering Wyoming and America. Go Pokes, 14-13, just under 11 minutes to go, third quarter. Wyoming trailing CSU here in the Border War. 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
2: Cowboys with a 7-play, 55-yard drive that took 3:55. A keeper, excellent play by Tyler Hughes. And the Cowboys within one now, 14-13. That was an excellent drive after the field goal to end the first half, as you said, Keith. That was what the Cowboys really needed, was to score at the end of the first half and then take that second half kick and go into the end zone, and they did that. And kudos to you, too, back down there on the sideline.
1: There's a lot of back padding.
2: The big fella.
5: Oh, shucks.
1: Hey, there's a lot of back padding going on around our area right now.
5: You know
1: now,
5: something
1: Kevin.
5: Else, guys? This stadium got real quiet.
1: Except for this south end zone over here. It's into it, Eric. I tell you what, that was such a huge drive. And I know you said it in one of our breaks. Having a mobile quarterback changes the dynamic of so many things, and Wyoming's got one right now.
5: And I think it also builds his confidence, right? I mean, you know, he's thrown a couple picks today, and then he gets it done on the ground. That's got to help upstairs, you know, just the mind game.
2: Yeah, but I'll tell you, that offensive line did a nice job of just knocking Colorado State back, and the Cowboys used a power run game to get down the field so that Tyler could get in there.
1: Did they attempt to pass on that drive?
2: Nope.
1: No, they didn't. I love it. Well, Bart Edmiston will be kicking from left to right. The wind looks like it's kind of all over the place right now.
2: Well, now the Cowboy defense needs a turnover.
1: Mel Brown back deep to receive. Oliver Lundberg back there is Edmiston kicking it from left to right. As we got a 14-13 ball game. Edmiston, deep kick. That one will get into the end zone for a touchback. And Mel Brown didn't even move, Kevin.
2: Yep.
1: And the Rams will have it first and 10 from their own 25-yard line. Premier Bone and Joint Center is the official team physician for UW Athletics. 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
2: Eric, the Cowboy bench has got to have a bounce in its step right now.
1: First and 10, Haas Haney back there with a single back to his left. That is Makai Johnson. Quick pass, and it was intended for Vic. Brooklyn Cheek coming over to make sure that Vic knew he was coming. Just a little too wide, too deep, as Haney may have felt a little pressure.
2: Cowboys have done a great job defensively of taking away that flat game, pass game that the Colorado State used so effectively early in the game.
1: Second down and 10 from their own 25. Ball's on the left hash for CSU. Haney has Darrell Robinson to his right. Two receivers out to the wide side, two to the short side. That is Johnson in motion, and Haney's going to keep it himself and spun down as he crosses the 30 to the 31. Ethan Stuhlsatz and Isaiah Bogar combined on the stop. 6 yards for Haney, third and four for the Rams.
2: Well, it looks like maybe these two teams are both going to utilize the legs of their respective quarterbacks.
1: Ball at their own 31. Can Wyoming get the stop and get the football back? Robinson to the left of Haney. Three receivers bunched up. Maher in motion to the right side. Haney drops back to pass, looking out into the flat. And did he catch it? Oh, they're going to say he did at the 35. He kind of rolled over. I don't know if he hit the ground or not. We're a long ways away, Kevin. They're going to show a replay up on the board. Okay, it is incomplete. It did hit the ground as Tyson Dean was over there on the coverage. Dean laid out for it as, yeah, it did hit the ground. It was an awkward bounce, but the Cowboys forced the three and out.
2: It's just what Cowboys needed to do defensively. Now the post gets the ball back.
1: Nathan Sutcliffe inside his 20. Charlie Coonan back to receive. He's inside his own 30. Fourth and four from the 31-yard line. CSU's own 31. They'll spread out the Cowboys. And there's a lot of finger pointing at the line, Kevin. Good snap. Sutcliffe gets a high, lazy kick. Coonan will take it at the 23. Tries to make a man miss. Spins away. Still down at the 27. Good kick by Sutcliffe.
2: It was a good kick and good coverage by the Rams.
1: Kenyon Igers with the tackle, and there's going to be a break in the action. 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
2: Welcome back to Canvas Stadium, everybody. We have 9:52 remaining in the third quarter. Cowboys trailing Colorado State 14-13, but in the first half, start of second half, has gone just what the Cowboys wanted it to, and they're right in this game. Here's Eric.
5: Well, guys, a couple of tidbits here coming from the special teams unit. Javon Bonight is the one that's getting the return men ready. Guys, he was one heck of a return man himself. And Charlie Conan was actually banged up a little bit on that return, getting his hamstring stretched out here on the sideline. I'll give you an update later on. And the sideline is starting to feel like this game means something to these guys. The excitement's back.
1: The border war has arrived.
2: Well, you're right about one thing. Javon Bonite was one of the great kick returners and great utility guys of all time.
1: Wyoming's got the football at their own 27-yard line. 45-yard punt by Sutcliffe. Left to right go the Pokes. Toad Harris in the backfield to the right of Hughes. Tight formation, man in motion across the formation, and they're going to fake it. They're going to roll Hughes out. He's got a man wide open underneath at the 30. It's the tight end making a move at the 35, cutting up the field. Isaac Schoenfeld out of bounds at the 40-yard line. The big fella from Rock Springs for 13, Elijah McCantos with the force out of bounds. I love these tight ends.
2: Well, yeah, and the Cowboys have utilized them to the max. They have been the big weapon, really, through the air for Tyler Hughes to this point.
1: Ball at their own 40-yard line. First and 10 for the Cowboys. Looking to take the lead. 9:20 to go in the third quarter. Three wide receivers stretched out to the left side. One to the right. Nobody's covering that receiver to the right until now. Harris to the left of Hughes. Give it to Tote. He's got some room off the right side. If he can make a man miss, he cannot, as he's drugged down after a gain of one, maybe two, by Anturin Turner. 2 yards for Harris.
2: Cowboys have totally taken the momentum away from Colorado State in this game. You can now feel the pendulum swinging towards Wyoming.
1: Tyler Siddons was in there. They're going deep into their tight end rotation. We're probably going to see four or five of them, and we have.
2: They have plenty of them.
1: Jake Wilson is split out wide to the left. Two receivers to the right using the shotgun on second and 8. Harris to his right. It's the issue crowding the line right now. Hughes will put Richardson in motion to the left. Now back to his right. Give it to Harris. Harris trying to stretch it out. He's got some room across the 45. Spins away. Leans forward up near the 50-yard line. I think he's going to have the first down. Tough running by Toad Harris, who's now at 59 yards rushing on the afternoon / evening.
2: Great balance by Toad to pick up that first down. But Cowboy offensive line appears to be wearing down Colorado State's front a little bit.
1: Kenyon Igars with the stop. Ball right at midfield, first and 10 for Wyoming. Up to 122 yards rushing now for the Pokes. First and 10, 7:50 to play here in the third quarter. Hughes in the shotgun, three wide receivers stretched out to the right, one to the left. Play clock's at 3. Hughes hands it off to Harris again. Nope, Hughes going to keep it himself. He's got some room, 45-40. He spun down at the 36-yard line. That's the same play they scored the touchdown on. They'll give him the 35, 15 yards. Igers makes the stop again. Oh, boy.
2: Just a beautiful read by a veteran quarterback there. And he is killing the Rams right now.
1: You know, we didn't see a lot of these plays in the first half.
2: No, we didn't.
1: They're deep into their bag of offensive plays right now.
2: Hughes now has 6 carries for 49 yards.
1: I can see Eric Pauly still patting himself on the back down on the sideline, Eric.
2: He's wearing himself out.
5: My shoulder's getting sore.
1: Single back behind Hughes. First and 10 at the 35-yard line of CSU. Two receivers to the left side. And, we got a busted play, and Hughes is just going to have to do something. As I think Hamilton went the wrong way. Hamilton or Hughes went the wrong way. Trayshawn Moore at the stop. He'll lose 2.
2: Well, they're talking about it, but nonetheless, somebody made an error there.
1: It'll be second down and 12. Ball back at the 37. 6.5 minutes left to go here in this third quarter. Wyoming trailing at 14-13 here in the Border War. Cowboys break their huddle. Shotgun snap now for Hughes. Two receivers left, one right. Hamilton to his left on second and 12. Ball at the CSU 37. Play clock inside five. Jaden Williams, the freshman receiver from Las Vegas, handed off. Cowboys are going backwards. Hamilton loses four back to the 41. And now it's third and long. Stephon Wright, he's a transfer from UConn with the stop.
2: The Cowboys obviously have not done very well on third down conversions, 0 for 5.
1: Well, this one's third and 16.
2: This is huge. At least get into field goal range.
1: As the Cowboys break the huddle. Shotgun for Hughes. Two receivers to the right side. That's Siddons in motion. Play clock down to 5. Ball at the CSU 41 down to 2. Got to snap this one off. Hughes drops back, rolls out to his right. On the move, Hughes throws, and it's caught for a first down. Charlie Coonan, are you kidding me? Down to the 20-yard line. We got a flag on the far side of the field. CJ blocker on the coverage. Oh, boy.
2: Oh, yeah. We'll see what that is. What a great job of buying time, though, by Hughes. Get away.
9: Illegal man downfield. Offense number 63. 5-yard penalty from the previous spot, third down.
1: Well, when a play goes on that long, Kevin,
2: it
1: the
2: happens.
1: Offensive linemen are going to move downfield. That's on Braylon Jenkins.
2: Wow, what a terrible penalty for the Cowboys because they had a first down. They were rolling.
1: Back at the 46 of CSU, I don't know, you set up a screen or something like that to try and get into field goal range potentially?
2: It's third and 21. There's not many plays in the playbook for that. But boy, he can get away from oncoming rushers, can he?
1: Shotgun snap. Two receivers left. Deion DeBlanc in motion to the right side. Running back to the left of Hughes. From the 46 of CSU, a three-man rush. Hughes will step up, throw it underneath. Oh, my goodness. Oh. Through the hands of Nico Hamilton and another interception. Umar Diamande.
2: That is a disastrous turnover. Cowboys now with three interceptions, and a couple of them went through the hands of receivers.
1: And not really one of them the fault of Tyler Hughes.
2: No, I don't think so.
1: I mean, just took his eye off the ball, and Diamande was there for the stop. My goodness.
2: Boy, that's a huge momentum shifter.
1: 4:40 left to play here in the third quarter, and the Cowboys still trailing by one. Strong communities look out for one another. 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Wyoming just turned it over for the third time. They trail CSU 14-13. 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
2: Cowboys commit their third turnover of the game to halt a promising drive. Still trailing 14-13. We have 4:40 left in the third period of play from Canvas Stadium. That was a devastator. Here's Eric.
5: Oh, guys, actually right down here in front of me on the sideline, Tode Harris getting worked out by the trainers. Appears to be maybe a tight hamstring or potentially a cramp, but it's the backside of his right leg, and he's doing some drills here, making sure he's still got that twitch.
1: Keep an eye on that one because Markell Holman already out with a rib injury. And the Cowboys...
2: Well, the defense has to come up with a big series.
1: 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Learn more at WYOEA.org. Hoss Haney will be in the shotgun when we come back from this timeout. 14-13, Rams lead. Mel Brown to his right. He'll hand it off to Brown, who leaps over the line, then is clobbered at the 43 after a pickup of three. Jack Dunkley with a vicious hit. It'll be second down and 7.
2: The Cowboys did a good job of stopping where that ball was supposed to go. The Brown did a nice job of hurdling the line of scrimmage. He paid for it, though. Dunkley let him have it.
1: Ethan Stuhlsatz got him as well. Second and 7 from their own 43-yard line. Brown lines up behind Haney. Tight formation with the receiver to each side. Haney with the play fake. Drops back to pass. All day to throw. He's got a man wide open. And that's Vic behind the defense. And that'll be a touchdown for Rams. He burned Jones Thomas for 57 yards. The play fake got him. And CSU takes the shot, and they're now back up 20-13.
2: He didn't trust his eyes. You can't get more wide open than that. It was a perfect throw by Haney.
1: And once again, a turnover turned into touchdown for Colorado State.
2: A huge turn of events.
1: Kali Naguma to push this lead to 8. And he had 10 yards on him. And the snap was bobbled a little bit, but the kick still slides through, and Naguma puts CSU up now, 21-13, still a one-possession game. It's right where we were at the third quarter, 4 minutes to play here in this third quarter.
2: Well, the Cowboys had all the momentum going until that turnover. That was a two-play, 60-yard drive, took just 40 seconds. A 57-yard touchdown pass, Haney to Vic. That was big.
1: Well, folks, do you want more college football after our game? 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That is 10 to 10. 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
2: That was an excellent job in the time of that.
1: Well, I figured we're in the Mountain Time
2: Zone. We are, happen to be that. Yep.
1: So that's helpful. It'll be Craig Caven on to kick right to left. Richardson and Brownlee back deep to receive. High, short kick. Can Richardson return it? He's at the 6, across the 15, 20, and can't get up to the 25-yard line. Knocked down at the 23 by CSU special teams. And here come the Cowboy offense in their own worst enemy. Mark Preto with the special teams play.
2: Hughes is 12 of 19 for 130 yards and 3 picks.
1: You know how many picks he had all of last year at William & Mary? 3.
2: 3.
1: That's it.
2: So he ties a personal record.
1: Ugh. In one game.
2: In one game.
1: And not one of them really is his fault.
2: Maybe not
1: the
2: really.
1: Maybe the first one, but he was hit as he threw. And he's back out there, first and 10. Cowboys from their own 22-yard line. Hughes will throw. Hughes drops back to pass. He's in trouble. Nowhere to go. Now steps up. He's across the 25 and slides down at the 26 for four. Second down coming up for the Cowboys as Jaceed Mitchell there on the stop.
2: He had no place to go with the football, and he turned nothing into something, at least, with his legs.
1: 3:30 to go, third quarter, CSU 21-13 over the Cowboys. Second down and six for Wyoming.
2: Boy, that was some touchdown pass, wasn't it?
1: Schoenfeld split out wide left, three receivers to the right side, single back to the right of Tyler Hughes. As he waits for the shotgun snap. That is going to be up the middle for Jaden Lawrence for two to the 28, third down and four.
2: Well, Lawrence is a redshirt freshman, but he's been called into duty because a couple of the Cowboys' frontline guys, including Tote Harris, not able to go right now.
1: Kenyon Igars, who has been big at that jack position is what they call it. Third and four for Wyoming from their own 28. Big third down, 2.5 to go here in the third quarter, trailing 21-13. Shotgun for Hughes. Lawrence to his left. Two receivers right, one to the left. They're going to run a little option pitch back out to Lawrence, and he's not going to get there. He got a yard. And that was it. Fourth down coming up as Umar Diamande was right there. Looked like Lawrence was maybe a little too behind Tyler Hughes on the option play.
2: Timing wasn't quite there, it didn't look like. But, you know, you don't have Tote Harris or Markell Holman, Cowboys' number one, number two running backs.
1: Bart Edmonston to kick it to Jackson Harper. Edmonston. Line drive kick and a lot of room for Harper, who fields it at the 19, and he's going to be forced out of bounds by Jet Vincent across the 20 to the 25-yard line. And CSU will take over first and 10 at their own 25 with 1:37 to go here in this third quarter. I tell you what, this is a game of momentum a lot of times, and Wyoming seemingly had it until the third interception.
2: Pick.
1: And CSU has regained it.
2: That Jed Benson, this means a lot to him. He was a CSU Ram, and his brother still is.
1: Yep. Whether it's keeping you safe on the road, finding the right set of tires, or their commitment to the Cowboys, Les Schwab has been doing the right thing since 1952. Stop in or book an appointment at lesschwab.com. The inverted wishbone for CSU. Haney will keep it himself, and he is going to be thrown down by Isaiah Bogart. He's like he didn't fumble the football.
2: Yeah, he is.
1: It's a loss back of four as Isaiah Bogart just went right in there and dropped Haney.
2: That was great recognition by Bogart. That was could have been a turnover.
1: They were going to run an option out wide, and Bogart was not fooled. Dante Drake was there to make sure nobody went anywhere either. Second down and 14, back at their own 21 as we approach 1 minute to play here in this third quarter. A 21-13 Colorado State lead. Haney in the shotgun. 2x2 with the receivers. Fake the pitch out. Looking over the middle. Got a man wide open. That is the tight end, Dominic Toy. And he'll be 2 yards short of the first down. Gain of 10 as Rook Lachique got him.
2: Got them out of the hole there.
1: Might be the final play here of the third quarter on a third and two from their own 28-yard line.
2: Interesting call coming up here. They haven't run between the tackles very well. Will Haney keep it?
1: I would expect maybe keeping him out wide as the play clock down to 13. Put a man in motion. That's Vic. And they're going to go up the middle. And it'll be a first down for Colorado State. Across the 35 to the 39, pickup of 6 yards for Darrell Robinson as Steven Perez with the stop. And CSU looks like they want to go quick. There's 5 seconds. They're going to try and get a playoff before the end of the third quarter, potentially. Wyoming jumped offside, so a free play over the middle, and the pass is going to be incomplete, but look like Wyoming may have jumped off sides, so hold on.
14: Offside, defense number 21, 5-yard penalty, still first down.
1: They'll have an untimed down, I believe. or we will go right to the fourth quarter. Looks like we're going to go right to the fourth quarter.
14: Of the third quarter.
1: Well, we got one more to go here in the Border War. 21-13, Colorado State leads Wyoming, and CSU has the football. 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We head to the fourth. Wyoming trailing Colorado State 21-13. 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
2: We head to the fourth quarter from Canvas Stadium in Fort Collins, Colorado. The Cowboys trailing this Border War 21-13. Colorado State with the football. Three turnovers have been the bugaboo for the Wyoming team this afternoon. Just when they were gaining momentum, the Pokes would lose it with a turnover. Cowboys with 268 yards of total offense, CSU with 271. Very close game, except for the turnovers.
1: 14 points off two interceptions. And that is not a recipe for success. Be minus three in the turnover game. And still only down one possession.
2: Yeah, still down by one possession. It's remarkable, really.
1: The Wyoming Game and Fish Department exists to conserve wildlife and serve people. Whether you are a hunter, angler, trapper, or outdoor recreationist, we celebrate your shared passion for the rich diversity of fish and wildlife that make Wyoming so extraordinary. Keith Kelly, Kevin McKinney here with you in Fort Collins. A first and five coming up for CSU after the offsides on Wyoming.
2: You know, the other thing, with the three turnovers, the Cowboys 0 for 7 on third down conversions, 0 for 1 on fourth down.
1: Ball at the CSU own 44-yard line. Haney puts Smith in motion to the left side. Handed off to Brown. Brown trying to find a crease. He is stood up as he crosses the 45. There's still a stalemate, and they're finally going to blow the play dead as he gets 3 to the 47-yard line. Second and 2 for the Rams.
2: 0 for 7 on third down has also been huge.
1: Isaiah Bogar on the stop. CSU going quick. 5 wide receivers. 3 stacked up to the right. 2 stretched out to the left. Quick pass is going to be caught by Brown. He'll cut up the field and have a first down at the 49. As Bogar again with the stop. But a new set of downs for Colorado State. Right near midfield. First and 10.
2: Rams are 5 of 11 on third down conversions.
1: Vic and Harper are the receivers to the left side as Haney will be in the shotgun. Darrell Robinson back there with him to the right, and he'll take it. And a bit of a push. Robinson trying to slip through tackle, cuts it up at the 45, and there he goes. Maybe a touchdown-saving tackle again by Bogar as they'll take it to the 31, and we have an injured Cowboy.
2: Boy, missed tackles by the Cowboys on that play.
1: It's a 20-yard pickup for Darrell Robinson. Is that Cade Brook?
2: I think so. Right. Looks like number 90.
1: It is going to be a timeout now on the field. CSU's got it at the Cowboy 31. A natural gas commodity supplier that reinvests in the communities it serves. That's Wyoming Community Gas, sharing the warmth. 13:48 to play in this one. CSU driving, leading 21-13. We'll take a timeout. 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
2: Kate Brook off on his own steam. Looked like a right leg injury. We'll have to get further update from Eric Pauly. The Cowboys, meanwhile, trailing Colorado State 21-13 with 13:51 left in this fourth quarter. The Rams have the ball first and 10 on Wyoming's 31-yard line.
3: You always think what could be, and, you know, turnovers are a part of the game. I mean, you can say what if all you want. But man, the what if game, if this one holds the way it is, still a long way to go.
2: Oh, yeah.
3: Cowboys got to find a way to get the football back right now.
2: They do.
3: Without CSU scoring, too. That would be ideal.
2: The thing about those turnovers, Keith, is they took the momentum away from Wyoming. And two of them, momentum was so huge going Wyoming's way, and the turnover stopped it completely.
3: I mean, yeah, it was 14-13. Wyoming was driving.
2: They were driving.
3: And then they had a backwards play, right? There was a miscommunication between Nico Hamilton and Tyler Hughes, and maybe that's why we saw Jaden Lawrence in the game, too.
2: Could be.
3: And then Hamilton lost 4 yards. Then you had the great play to Coonan, but a guy was downfield.
2: Yeah.
3: Then came the turnover right through Hamilton's hands. I'm willing to bet that's why Jaden Lawrence was probably in the game.
2: I would say so.
3: First and 10 from the Wyoming 31, handed off right up the gut. Big hole up the middle for a pickup of 5 for Darrell Robinson as Ethan Stuhlsatz with the stop. Second down and 5 for CSU.
2: And on the delay, kind of waited a moment, and that hole opened up in the middle beautifully to pick up that 5-yard gain.
3: As we approach 13 minutes to go in this football game, 21-13, CSU with the lead. Mel Brown back in there deep in the backfield. Haney going to be going under center. Two receivers to the right side. Pitch it out to Brown, who cuts it back up, and he'll be spun down at the 25. Third down coming up, and 4 as Isaiah Bogar. Boy, he's been all over the place.
2: He's had a big game. He and Stuhlsatz have been outstanding.
3: And we got another injured player. Is that Bogar?
2: Yes.
3: So he's down.
2: He's had a good game.
3: And you know, maybe he's just winded. I don't know.
2: Well, this is a big play coming up.
3: Isaiah Bogar, 8 tackles, 1.5 TFLs for Bogar. Ethan Stuhlsatz with 9 tackles in a quarterback hurry.
2: Bogart's coming off the field under his own steam with the athletic training staff around him. Cowboys, it's mandatory they stop this 3rd and 4, although the Rams more than likely kick a field goal if they don't get it.
3: It'd be lengthy, but I mean,
2: it's on the 25, so
3: we've seen a miss already, but that was a 54-yarder.
2: Yeah.
3: By Kali Naiguma. 3rd and 4. Tough to do. I'd love to see a sack, a turnover, something right here. Haney will have Darrell Robinson.
2: Might keep it in Haney's hands.
3: In the backfield with 2 wide receivers to the right side. And now, hey, after all that, you got a timeout taken by Wyoming. So 12:40 to play. We'll keep things right here. A 21-13 game and a big third down coming up.
2: Obviously, the Cowboys did not like the personnel group the Rams came out with there. So they called the timeout.
3: Eric, I know, Eric, that a couple Cowboys have come off the field recently, and

0: in Kate Brook and Isaiah Bogar, a couple of defensive linemen. Any, I know it's just happened, any kind of guesses, updates for that?
1: Well, they're both in the tent right now, and it's full vacancy right now inside the medical tent. As soon as I get somebody out of there to talk to or take a look, I'll let you guys know.
0: Well, we just saw Bogar come out, Eric. I know you were probably blocked away, and he looked to be fine. That's a lot of beef in the tent right there.
1: Yeah, it is. Bogar, we need
0: Brooke. All right, third and four, shotgun for Haney. He's going to roll out to the right side. Haney will throw it underneath, and it's going to be caught for a first down by Terrence Smith. And it'll be Boogie Williams on the coverage. Out of bounds at the 18 to pick up a 7.
2: That wide game on the pass game has been very good to Colorado State all afternoon long. Haney, 20 of 27, 183 and 3 touchdowns. 7 a day.
0: First and 10. Can the Cowboys find a way to get the football back? Vic split out wide to the left. Smith on the right side. Two backs in the backfield with Haney. He'll hand it off inside. Nothing doing for Darrell Robinson. A missed tackle, but he is finally dropped. Shugreen and Dunkley are there, as that's a loss of 6 yards back to the 24, and now Robinson is slow to get up. We get deeper into this game, it's a little slower to get up, isn't it?
2: Yeah, he's not getting up at all. The training staff out there to tend to him.
0: And so now we have another stoppage in play.
2: The clock is creeping along, fortunately, for Wyoming. Yeah. Cowboys need points.
0: It's a second and 16. Good job by that defensive front. As Kevin Shugreen, they're deep along the defensive line.
2: Yeah. The Cowboys have been unable to stop the pass game. 183 yards through the air.
0: 211.
2: Not big 11,
0: you have
2: 28
0: yarder by Terrence Smith on that trick play, which I still don't know how Haas Haney caught the ball.
2: Yeah, I know. Cowboys 130 through the air, 138 on the ground. Colorado State not able to run the ball very well, just 92 yards.
0: Still attending to Darrell Robinson. He's sitting up. It was kind of an awkward tackle.
2: Yeah.
0: When he went down, he lost 6 yards as Dunkley and Shugreen converge. 11:46 still to go, a 21-13 lead for Colorado State. They have taken advantage on two of the three turnovers from Wyoming on touchdowns, including a 57-yard strike. And again, still looking at Darrell Robinson.
2: For the Cowboys, Hughes, 12 of 19, 130, but he has the three interceptions. Did score a touchdown.
0: Robinson gets up quickly and hops off the field, so he appears to be okay. Bogar back out in the field. It's a good sign.
2: Yep.
0: So second down and 16 now for CSU. Trips are bunched up to the left. Single receiver to the right. They'll bring Brown out of the backfield. Empty set. Haney all by himself. Four wide receivers out to the left side on second and 16. Looking deep near side, and good defense on the near side by Ian Bell. Fans want a flag, of course. And a good job by Ian Bell. I think a lot of times quarterbacks throw that play and they just are hoping to get a flag.
2: Looking for a flag. Because that was well covered. You'd think they would have maybe gone for half of it to make it a third and manageable.
0: I think that was R.J. Vick, the intended receiver. Cowboys look like they're going to bring the house on third and 16 from the Cowboy 24.
2: And he looks like he changed the play, too.
0: Three receivers left side. Quick pass is going to be caught, and they've got room to run. 15, 10, 5, touchdown. That is going to be Harper. He changed it right. Jackson Harper from 24 yards out. That was a good play change.
2: It really was. He got him out of a bad play because the Cowboys showed blitz from the middle, and they threw it wide. They have killed the Cowboys on the wide game today.
0: Haas Haney looking every bit the part. He was at Oklahoma State last year, and first drive of the game for OSU took him on a touchdown and then broke his foot.
2: Yeah.
0: And missed the year. Just a simple pass, and Harper did the rest. Good blocking downfield, and it's 27-13. Extra point to come for Kali Naguma. And it is up, and it is good with 11:22 left to play in this football game as Colorado State back up by two scores, 28-13. Cowboy fans, make Johnson Auto of Laramie your next stop for a new Ram or Jeep. 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Go Pokes. We have 11:22 left to play in this one. CSU 28, Wyoming 13. We'll take a timeout. 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
2: A 12-play, 75-yard drive took 5 minutes and 15 seconds. A 24-yard pass from Haney to Harper. Extra point gives the Rams a 28-13 lead here at Canvas Field with 11:22 left. Here's the difference. Hughes is 12 of 19 for, I'm sorry, Haney is 21 of 29, 207, 4 touchdowns. Hughes, 12 of 19, 130, 3 picks.
0: Wyoming has made CSU one-dimensional. Unfortunately, that dimension has played extremely well.
2: It has.
0: Because they are not running the football whatsoever. But Haney, they're getting the ball out quickly, too. That's the thing.
2: Yeah, and they're 6 of 12 on third down. That's been huge. The Cowboys 0 for 7. There's some easy things you can pick out in this game to this point that has given the Rams this 28-13 lead.
0: Still 11:22 left to play. All sorts of time, but you got to score quick.
2: Yeah, the Cowboys need an explosive play somehow, some way.
0: It'll be Craig Caven kicking from left to right. Eric Richardson. As there is still 11:22 left to go. Caven hasn't been able to get into the end zone, so maybe Richardson can bust one through.
2: Interesting kick game today.
0: Yeah,
2: starting
0: right
2: with the penalty.
0: That one's going to find its way through the end zone. And then some.
2: Yeah, and then some.
0: Cowboys will take over at their own 25-yard line. They got to score quickly.
2: Yeah, let's just score anyway.
0: You don't have to panic, but you got to move down the field and give your defense a breather. First and 10 from their own 25-yard line as Wyoming will work it from right to left.
2: Cowboys with one touchdown in this game, two field goals, still having a hard time getting it in the end zone.
0: Keelan Washam split out to the right side, two receivers to the left. Single back to the left of Tyler Hughes. He'll put Eric Richardson in motion to the right side, now back to his left, and hand it off to Harris. Harris pushes his way forward across the 30 to the 31. Might have an illegal shift. Elijah McCantos with the stop.
7: Illegal shift on the offense for 19, number 2. 5-yard penalty.
0: Coonan and
7: spot.
0: Richardson both in motion.
7: Still first down.
2: Fifth penalty for the Cowboys. CSU with 4.
0: So takes away a 6-yard play and a good gain on first down. And now you're first and 15.
2: Harris has carried the ball 16 times in this game. 65 yards.
0: Shotgun for Hughes. Empty backfield. Drops back to pass. Pocket collapses. He steps up. He's going to take off and run and get those 5 yards plus one. Up to the 26. 6 yards for Hughes as Trayshawn Moore comes away at the stop. It's second down at 9, under 11 minutes to go.
2: Nobody open for Hughes on that drop back play. I'm going to take it back. Harris, they took that play away. He has 15 carries, 59 yards in this game.
0: Ball at their own 26. 28-13, Colorado State. Two receivers out to the right, one to the left. Shotgun for Hughes, looks to the sideline, maybe changing the play as Harris shifting to his right. Hughes waits for the snap, play clock inside of 5 seconds, give it to Tope, big hole up the middle, closes quickly, tries to creep across the 30, cannot, 4 yards for Harris. Brings up a 3rd and 5, Jaceen Mitchell with the tackle. This is critical to get their first third down pickup.
2: They have to get it here.
0: You don't get it here. You think about maybe going for it.
2: Yeah.
0: You think about it. 3rd and 5 from their own 30. Richardson out to the right. Jake Wilson's been quiet here in the second half. One receiver left. Shotgun for Hughes on 3rd and 5 from their own 30-yard line for the Cowboys. Play clock at 5. They're taking a lot of time. Hughes going to run the option. He'll keep it himself. Trying to split out. He's going to be tripped up for a gain of 2. Looked like he had something. Jaceen Mitchell got him. 4th down for Wyoming, and the punt unit is coming out.
2: That was a heck of a tackle because Hughes had that first down, and he just got him by the shoestring.
0: Kamani Potts was right there, too, as Bart Edmiston will kick it away.
2: Well, 9 minutes left. Did you fake this?
0: Kind of too obvious probably right now. I don't know. 4th and 3. Edmiston, good snap. High kick, good kick. Going to drive Harper back to his own 10-yard line, and he'll try and get wide. Oh, he is hammered by Tyson Dean at the 11-yard line. And they'll officially mark him at the 12. That's where CSU will set up shop as we're going to have a break in the action. We can let you know the Blue Cross Blue Shield of Wyoming proudly sponsors the 2026 Wyoming football season. 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Go Pokes. We have 8:45 still to play in this one from Fort Collins. It's CSU 28, Wyoming 13. 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
2: 8:45 remaining in this Border War game from Canvas Stadium. Cowboys trailing Colorado State 28-13. And the Rams have the ball on their own 12-yard line, and obviously the Cowboys need to get the ball back in a hurry and score in a hurry.
0: Let's go ahead and pause 10 seconds to allow our local stations to identify themselves. You're listening to Wyoming Football. Keith Kelly and Kevin McKinney here with you. Eric Pauly down on the sideline. Cody Beers is our spotter and Logan Hunter, the on-site producer here in Fort Collins.
2: It's a pretty good crew.
0: Not bad. Not too shabby, I'd
2: say.
0: Not too shabby. Just after 7 o'clock here in the Rocky Mountain West. And Wyoming's going to have to have an all-timer to get back into this one down 28-13. Boy, you felt so good about things when they scored first, 14-13. You have to get the ball back.
2: Yeah, they had everything going.
0: You drive. You're in field goal range. Then it all started with the illegal man downfield. They converted the big third down, third and 16, illegal man downfield, third and 21, turnover.
2: We need two of the drives. This past 8 minutes, 45 seconds.
0: I'll take one pick drive. Six. I'll take one pick six. I think right now.
2: Fine, yeah.
0: Or a scoop and score.
2: Yep. Something explosive.
0: You know, we've patted ourselves on the back for a few things. Can we get a turnover? It'd be handy.
2: Well, the Cowboys haven't gotten one, and that's what they need in the worst way right now.
0: Yeah, go ahead.
2: If you're Colorado State, you don't sit on this. You got to do what you've been doing. This game isn't over.
0: Three wide receivers spread out to the left side. First and 10 from their own 12. Quick snap to Haney. He'll flip it out. And a run, head of steam, and good gain across the 15 to the 18 to 6 yards. Joan Thomas brings him down. That is Oliver Lundberg with the carry.
2: You know, these plays are designed to run the clock. I'll say something about their receivers have made some big plays, but they're good blockers on the outside. They really do a good job of that.
0: Lundberg stays in the game to the left of Haney. Three wide receivers stretched out to the right side now on second and 4. Churchy, the tight end, now on the right side. Haney in the shotgun. He'll drop back to pass. Roll out, being chased by Brooklyn Cheek. He'll get to the edge, throws on the run, and did he have a foot down? No, it's incomplete. That was intended for Jace Bella, who's a converted safety.
2: I'm amazed they're throwing the football right now. I think they'd want to run the ball. Didn't even ever catch it.
0: Third and 4 from their own 18. Clock stop, 8 minutes to go. 28-13, Colorado State. Trips are bunched up to the right side, wide right. Single back, they're going to run it with Haney off the left side. Good blocking. Haney is not going to get the first down. And the clock will wind as Jones Thomas comes up with the stop. A 1 yard gain, and that's going to be a 3-and-out. So the Wyoming defense does its job to get off the football field.
2: Well, I'd scratch my head on those play calls right there.
0: There's some hitting going on. So a punting situation. Can we see a block?
2: I was just going to say.
0: Nathan Sutcliffe inside his own 5. Charlie Coonan should get pretty decent field position. Play clock is at 6. They'll take it all the way down on 4th and 3 from their own 19. It's a good snap and end over and kick. And we got a roughing the kicker now. So this is all moot. Wyoming would have had the ball at their own 45. Looks like Jones Thomas.
2: Unbelievable.
0: If you're not going to get to it, you better not run into him.
2: Right. This is one huge mistake after another.
0: And he knew it. Wow.
7: Personal foul, roughing the kicker on the defense. 15-yard penalty. Automatic first down.
2: Gets them out of a hole, and they keep possession.
0: Wow.
2: 7:01 remaining That's a huge play there. Well, we just keep saying this.
0: You know, Wyoming was going to have the ball at their own 45.
2: Really good field position.
0: It wasn't egregious. He stuck his hand out, but then ran. He didn't pull up. He ran right into him, ran him over. I mean, it's easy call.
2: That's
0: easy call.
2: Yeah.
0: Wow. So instead of first and 10 from their own 45 for Wyoming, it's now first and 10 CSU, who can take another couple minutes off the clock from their own 34. Three wide receivers bunched up to the right side. Lundberg is the running back to the right of Haney. And they're going to throw it underneath. Pass is caught by Bella. He is hammered by Boogie Williams, Thurman Williams, after a gain of 3 to the 37. So Jace Bella is a defensive back, now playing wide receiver.
2: He might want to go back to defensive back, though he's getting hammered. 22 of 31, 207, and 4 touchdowns for Haney through the air. He's also carried 5 times, 12 yards.
0: 6.5 minutes left to go, 2nd down and 7. Shotgun for Haney. 3 wide receivers bunched up to the left side. Now put one of those in motion. That's Mel Brown into the backfield. They'll turn around and hand it off to Brown. He cuts it back up. He's got room across the 40. First down across the 45 to the 47. It's a gain of 10. Jones Thomas with another stop. Really creative run play.
2: Yeah, that was really good action by Colorado State. Brown's having a pretty good day himself. 8 carries, 47 yards. They have now rushed the ball for 109, 347 yards of total offense for Colorado State. Cowboys with 280.
0: Clock is winding down. 5:40 left to go. First and 10 from their own 47. Lundberg, the running back, behind Haney, 2 receivers out to the right side. Haney's going to keep it himself. Good blocking midfield, lots of room. And Jones Thomas makes a shoestring grab at the 35 of Wyoming. As CSU starting to carve up the Cowboys right now. That was a pickup of 18 yards for Haney.
2: They can feel it now. And there's nothing worse if you're a Wyoming fan than what we're watching right now.
0: Outside of a turnover taken back for a touchdown. This could be tough. Play clock at 13. CSU just in no hurry.
2: I can't imagine them putting in the air.
0: No.
2: Can you?
0: Nope. First and 10 for the Cowboy 35. Lundberg will take the handoff off the left side. Runs right into Stuhlsatz, who takes him out. No gain. Second and 10. Travis Franklin and R.J. Vick were having a few words. Clock winding with 4:20 to go.
2: Really, it's been a pretty clean game in terms of chippiness and all that kind of thing. We see a lot of in the border war. The Cowboys, 1 touchdown today.
0: Second and 10. Haney out of the shotgun. 3 wide receivers bunched up to the right side. Smith in motion. Now back into the backfield. Fake the handoff. Haney looking for the knockout blow, and they do throw it incomplete.
2: Boy, in coverage.
0: Juice Vereen incomplete. Coverage by Williams for Wyoming. It's 3rd and 10. Clock stops with 3:54 left to play.
2: That was double coverage on the tight end, and a very odd call when you've got this game well in hand, clock running.
0: 3rd and 10. Ball on the far hash as CSU moves left to right. Single back behind Haney. 2 receivers to the right side. He'll turn around and hand it off, and not a lot of room, but making men miss and getting it up to the 27. Darrell Robinson, Cade Brook back into the game. Makes the stop. It'll be 4th down and 2. And they're going to go for it, because if they get this, it's pretty much
2: out
0: the lights.
2: Yeah.
0: 4th and 2 for Colorado State. And the offense will stay out there. Ball at the 27-yard line. 3:20 and counting to go. A 28-13 lead for the Rams.
2: I'd be shocked if Haney didn't keep it himself, wouldn't you?
0: Robinson behind Haney. Two receivers spread out to the left. Lots of Cowboys close to the line. They will hand it off, and he has got the first down. Spins away to the 22 as Jones Thomas makes the tackle. That offensive line opened up a big hole as we are inside of 3 minutes to go. What a drive by CSU. Started at their own 12 and roughing the punter. Gave up the first down, and they have not relinquished possession.
2: No, just monumental mistakes by the Cowboys in this one. You know, I had that illegal receiver downfield.
0: Count
2: three picks.
0: Offensive lineman downfield.
2: Third and
0: 16, yep. Three picks, two of which led to touchdowns. First and 10 at the 22. Haney going to keep it himself off the left side, and Jet Vincent tries to poke it out. He's going to be just short of the first down. Gain of 9 for Haney. This will take us to the 2-minute warning. Wyoming does have 2 timeouts remaining. As the Rams can feel it as we go to break. We'll let you know Blakeman Propane is a Wyoming company serving Cowboy fans since 1953. 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Colorado State leading Wyoming. It's 28-13. 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
2: We have 2 minutes left in this border war from Canvas Stadium. Colorado State has it well in hand, 28-13. And the Rams have the football on the Cowboy 13-yard line. CSU nearing 400 yards of offense right now at 387. 238 passing, 149 rushing. No turnovers in the game for the Rams. The Cowboys with 4 turnovers. Cowboys 0-for-9 trying to get a first down on third down or fourth down.
0: Well, half that rushing yardage has come on this drive, I think.
2: A lot of it has.
0: They've thrown the ball twice, but they haven't caught anything. Things start at their own 12, you take away 15 yards. I think half their rushing yards have come on this drive.
2: You know, what-ifs are for losers, but the Cowboys had this game, kicked a field goal into the first half, drive down the field in the second half after they got the kick. Looking good.
0: Yeah. And then you had another drive. You had another drive. You come down. You thought you were at the 20-yard line. And you just converted your first third down. It was third and 16. You converted
2: 16.
0: A third down. And you had an illegal man downfield, an offensive lineman downfield. And that was it.
2: And then roughing the kicker gives them the ball for this drive.
0: Yep. Second and a yard, 2 minutes to go, 28-13 CSU. Wyoming does have a couple timeouts left. As Haney breaks the huddle, Robinson behind him. Two receivers right side, Bell in the slot, handed off right up the middle, and that'll be a first and goal now for Robinson. A lot of tired bodies for the Pokes out there. As Ethan Stulsatz makes the stop, it's going to be first and goal for CSU. And clock will stop momentarily. And
2: we're probably looking at player of the week in the Mountain West in Haney. He's had quite a day, 22 of 32, 210 yards and four touchdowns, no turnovers.
0: Wow.
2: Also has seven carries, 39 yards on the ground.
0: That is all class for the folks here at Fort Collins. Haney, wide snap, and they'll hand it off to Lundberg, who gets maybe a yard, and Wyoming will utilize one of its two remaining timeouts with 1:16 left to play as Dante Drake makes the tackle. Well, Kevin, we have a new segment here. It's the Blakeman Propane Power Play of the Game, and it's got to go to Tyler Hughes on the touchdown run. Yep. They got the Cowboys to within 1 point, 14-13 on the first play or the first drive of the second half. So that's our Power Play of the Game is the touchdown run. I believe it was a 6-yard touchdown run by Tyler Hughes. A game-changing moment that helped make the difference today. The Blakeman Propane Power Play of the Game fueled by Blakeman Propane.
2: It really did make a difference at that point of the game. He really felt good about the momentum the Cowboys had. And that's all gone by the wayside. What is worse than seeing them go get that boot?
0: Not much. Not much. I'm thinking Eric might go save it. Now second and goal at the 5. And Wyoming taking its timeouts. They've got one left. But for all intents and purposes, this one's done. I formation behind Haney. Two receivers off to the left side. They'll put a man in motion. Churchy, the tight end. Haney under center. Will pitch it out to Robinson. Tries to get to the edge. Cuts it up the field. He's going to be out of bounds. That wasn't very smart.
2: Well, unless they want to score.
0: I think Wyoming's defense forced him out. Gary Rutherford.
2: Yeah, they did.
0: I mean, I'm sure Moore and company aren't going to turn down a touchdown opportunity.
2: I'd be upset if they threw here. I don't think they'll do that.
0: 1:10 left to go. Third and goal from the 4 for Colorado State.
2: Boy, what a victory for Mora in his first game as Rams boss.
0: Yeah, they're going to bunch up 3 wide receivers to the right side. Wyoming's got 2 covered. Green in motion. Now back to his right. Haney will roll out right. They are going to throw. Haney looks into the end zone. Got a man wide open. Touchdown. And he throws it back to the Cowboys. And
2: I don't know about that.
0: That'll definitely do it. It's 34-13.
2: I don't know about rubbing it in like that. Do you?
0: Wyoming was calling its timeouts to try and get the ball back, but I don't like it. Bogar was in his face, and Parker Moore was out there as well.
2: 5 touchdown passes throws by Haney.
0: 35-13 as Naguma sends it through.
2: Right,
0: it's 14-13, Kevin, and now it's 35-13.
2: They have right at 400 yards of total offense in this game.
0: Well, 105 left to go. Boy, there aren't many things worse than this right now.
2: Nope, not that I can think of.
0: The Cowboys will get the football back. But this is done. Haas Haney.
2: They have, they had help with turnovers, but they have shredded the Cowboy defense.
0: In the fourth quarter, they have, for sure. Throwing the football. Did a really good job on the run for a lot of this game until this last drive. But
2: That was a 15-play drive, 88 yards, 7 minutes and 40 seconds.
0: Wow. Too many mistakes.
2: Way too many in
0: critical moments. You've got to roughing the kicker when you're getting the ball back. You got an illegal man downfield. You can't hold on to the ball whenever it's thrown right to you, right in your hands, and interception in a 1-point game.
2: 0-for-8 on third down.
0: Yeah.
2: That's how you lose.
0: Ha high short kick into the end zone, actually. The Cowboys are going to bring that out. I believe that's Brownlee. He's got a head of steam across the 20. Oh, boy, he was upended as he crosses the 25. 1 minute left to play. And there's an injured CSU player. He took a brunt of that. He lowered his head, the player. That's Jaceem Mitchell.
2: And no, I think not he's a form tackle.
0: No, he's...
2: he's hearing some bells.
0: Yes, he is. He is not in a good place. And Jaceem Mitchell has had a good day defensively for Colorado State.
2: He has a headache, and he's got his hand on his head.
0: 11 tackles for him today. ...35-13, and they're tending to CSU's linebacker, Jaceem Mitchell.
2: He's getting up, but he's...
0: yeah.
2: Who is he?
0: Well, our post-game show, powered by Ford Trucks, comes up after this one is over. He's definitely a little wobbly. As the Cowboys, 1 minute to go, down 35-13.
2: Well, this turned out to be a decisive victory for the Rams.
0: Tyler Hughes will have Jaden Lawrence to his left. Two receivers out to the right side, one to the left. Check that, three receivers now. As Hughes will go out of the shotgun, moving right to left, Coonan in motion. Drops back to pass to Hughes. Now steps up in the pocket, and he is going to be sacked. Did he lose the football?
2: Yeah.
0: And it's going to be taken away by Colorado State, and that'll do it for sure. And that sack brought to you by Starlink. Starlink, fast, affordable internet available anywhere. First sack of the entire game.
2: That'll be five turnovers.
0: Three picks and a fumble.
2: Yeah.
0: Wow.
2: Yeah, four turnovers. I was kind of surprised he was in there, actually.
0: And now Colorado State, I would assume, going to kneel down.
2: Take a knee?
0: Take a knee.
2: Yeah.
0: As CSU comes out, and they'll line up in victory formation. They'll have to snap it twice. Haas Hayden will go under center. Lose a couple yards. Well, that gets him under 400.
2: Very positive.
0: As they'll snap it one more time, and the less-than-capacity crowd erupts.
2: That'll be a race for the boot.
0: And one kneel down for Haney, and
2: there they go.
0: That'll do it. Did the boot switch sides? Okay. It was in the southeast corner. They moved it over. And CSU will win the bronze boots, and the Cowboys will open up the year 0-1, a decisive victory for Colorado State in this one. Your final score, Colorado State 35, Wyoming 13. Stick around. Our post-game show powered by Ford Trucks is up next. 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
0: Markell Holman this time. He's got a first down into CSU territory across the 40 of the Rams to the 38. Oh, Markell Holman for 14 yards as he ran right over Elijah McCantos. Richardson and Coonan off to the right side. Wilson to the left as Hughes drops back and a throw it underneath. Wide opens Hamilton. He's at the 40. Cuts up the field at the 35-30. Leaps over a CSU defender as he's forced out of bounds at the 27-yard line. That was C.J. Blocker and a big-time gain. That is 19 yards. And a first down for the Cowboys. Back here on the postgame show, it is powered by Ford Trucks, built stronger, built better, and built for tough. Keith Kelly and Kevin McKinney here with you as the Cowboys open up the season with a 35-13 loss here in Fort Collins to Colorado State. A game that was 14-13. Wyoming had the ball fairly deep in CSU territory. Thought they had a first and 10 at the 20 and went backwards after that, and it really went backwards following that 35-13 loss as the Bronze Boot will stay here in Fort Collins. Well, let's break down the scoring in this one. Colorado State scored on their first possession, a 6-yard touchdown reception. Haas Haney delivered it to Jackson Harper for the score, and it was 7-0. Then the Cowboys, on their first possession of the game, went right down the field and scored on this 37-yard field goal from Eric Sandvik. Well, it'll be a field goal attempt for Eric Sandvik. hash mark right. They'll mark it down at the 27, a 37-yard field goal attempt for Sandvik, who was 6 for 11 last year. Trying to get the Cowboys on the board on their first possession on 4th and 13. Good snap, hold down, kick is up, and it is good. And it was 7-3. Cowboys trailed at that point. Then another touchdown pass, the second of five. Haas Haney finds Vic, R.J. Vic, on a three-yard touchdown reception in the second quarter with 1:56 to go in the second quarter. It was 14-3. Wyoming trailed, but Wyoming came back down, changed a little bit of momentum, a 48-yard field goal in the final play of the first half from Eric Sandvik. A right-to-left kick for Caven. End over end, and Richardson's going to take it at the 9. He'll return it, trying to bounce it out to the outside. He's got a crease at the 25-30, 35-40, and he's brought down at the 45. Well, I'd say that's a way to start off a half, Kevin, as Eric Richardson takes it from the 9 to the 45. Jordan Lazard keeping him out of the end zone, a 36-yard return. Well, that wasn't the field goal. That was a 48-yard, kickoff return to start this third quarter.
16: After the field goal.
0: After the field goal. It was the play right after the field goal, Kevin. It was 14-6 at the half, but the Cowboys would score first in the third quarter, a 9-yard touchdown run from Tyler Hughes to get right back into the game. In motion. Play clock down to 2. Got to snap it. Inside handoff. Nope. It's going to be Tyler Hughes to the 5. Into the end zone. That's a touchdown. Touchdown, Cowboys. I knew extra point was good. And it was 14-13. Wyoming right back into this one. Hold the phone, though, because it was all Colorado State after that. They would tack on a touchdown following an interception, a 57-yard strike, Haney to Vic for the second time with 4 minutes to go in the third quarter. It was 21-13 CSU. Then with 11:22 to play in the fourth quarter, Harper from Haney, 24 yards, 28-13, Colorado State. And then with 1:05 left to go, a trifecta for Vic, a 4-yard touchdown reception on the 5th touchdown pass of the game for Haas Haney. 35-13 is the final, and that wraps up your scoring here in this one. Final score 35-13. Say, folks, Meadow Gold proudly supports the Wyoming Cowboys for 125 years. 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
21: And a pleasant good evening, my friends. One more time for me across the great state of Wyoming. I'm Brian Houseworth, live with you here in studio. Final look at your scoreboards in the Mountain West and Top 25. Tough day today for your Wyoming Cowboys as they fall in the Bronze Boot Game. 118th edition of the Border War. CSU wins it 35-13. Haney, five touchdown throws in the game. Elsewhere, Mountain West. Here in about 24 minutes, UNLV in Hawaii will be playing in the Island Showdown for the Island Showdown Trophy. Rebels have won three straight in the series. Western Kentucky and Nevada will be kicking off here in about 50 or so minutes. Central Michigan and New Mexico are on the field right now. It's going to be a scorcher in Albuquerque, even this late time of the evening. They're about 23 minutes or so away from kicking off. Air Force in Duquesne earlier today, Falcon Stadium down in the spring. Air Force wins it 34-0. They had 431 yards of rushing. Number 20, Iowa, shuts out Northern Illinois 40-0. Hank Brown had a touchdown throw. And again, as we say a lot, learning a lot of new teams that are just getting into the Mountain West. Northern Illinois is in Mountain West now. So is UTEP. UTEP pounded last night by number 10, Oklahoma. Final there was 51-0. The Sooner quarterback, John Mateer, 11 of 17, 225 yards. He had three touchdowns.
22: Double tight end left, wide receivers that way as well. Mateer to throw. Has time. Deep across the middle. Got it! Harris, 15, 10, fights off a minor. Hater! Terrell Harris, his first touchdown in crimson and cream.
21: Joby Rowland there with a call from Learfield. North Dakota State beats Fordham 38-0. It was San Jose State beating Eastern Michigan 27-21. A couple of quick scores from the top 25. A lot of interest in Clemson, number 11, LSU. It's been the national game tonight on ABC. They haven't even started yet because of the bad weather they're having in Baton Rouge. That is scheduled to start 2 minutes from now at 7:40 Mountain Time. We'll see if they can do it. The field is just soaked. Wisconsin, number 4, Notre Dame. That game will be at tomorrow night at Lambeau Field. And number 2, Oregon and Boise State. Boise almost pulled it off. Almost. 34-27. Oregon wins it at home. They remain. We will see at this point if they remain at number 2. I'm Brian Houseworth, live in studio, starting my 28th season, folks, as a Learfield College football host. 28 seasons, 21 of those seasons, right here on the 26th station Cowboy Sports Network. Let's send you right back to Fort Collins, Colorado. One of the best, Keith Kelly, and also one of the best, Kevin McKinney. Guys,
23: the best, Kevin McKinney.
21: Take it away.
23: The best,
21: yes.
23: Kevin McKinney.
21: Yes.
23: Absolutely.
21: Yes.
24: Thank you, Brian.
21: Take care, guys. You be safe
24: back
21: out there.
24: Yeah, appreciate it. Yeah, that's Brian Houseworth doing the scoreboard. Cowboys fall in this one, 35-13. Keith Kelly, Kevin McKinney with you. 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Well, Kevin, it's time now to select our call of the game, brought to you by Union Wireless. And really, there's only one touchdown that you get to choose from. So we're going to go with Tyler Hughes 9-yard touchdown run that made it a 14-13 game. Here is today's call of the game brought to you by Union Wireless. We've got you covered. Put Frent in motion. Play clock down to two. Got to snap it. Inside handoff. Nope. It's going to be Tyler Hughes to the five. Into the end zone. That's a touchdown. Touchdown, Cowboys. There you go. Tyler Hughes, the extra point. It was 14-13. You thought, man, that's 10 straight points. You're right in this thing. And just too many mistakes.
2: Too many mistakes.
24: Man, not a good way to open up the season. 35-13 to the rivals. Cowboys fall here at Colorado State. 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
6: Back here in Fort Collins, Keith Kelly, Kevin McKinney with you. 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
7: Well, a couple of team stats. Colorado State ended up with 396 yards of total offense, 242 through the air, 154 on the ground. The Cowboys, 273 total offense, 130 through the air, 143 passing. Cowboys had 6 penalties for 47 yards. A couple of them were killers. 4 penalties for 36 yards for Colorado State. First downs, Colorado State had 18, Wyoming 17. Third down conversions, Colorado State was 7 of 15 on third down, 2 for 2 on fourth down. The Cowboys were 0 of 8 on third down and 0 for 1 on fourth down. Total plays run, the Cowboys 53, averaging 5.2 points, 2 yards per play. Colorado State 67 total plays, averaging 5.9. Individually, it was the Haney day, 23 of 33, 214 yards, 5 touchdown passes by Haney in this one. He also rushed 7 times for 39 yards. Their leading rusher was Brown with 8 for 57 yards. Top receiver, Vic, had 6 catches for 75 yards and 3 touchdowns. For the Cowboys, Hughes, 12 of 19, 130 yards, 3 interceptions. Top rusher, Harris, 16 carries, 63 yards. Hughes, 11 carries for 52 yards, and Wyoming's only touchdown. Wilson had 2 catches for 51 yards from his tight end position. Frent, 2 catches for 15 yards from his tight end position. 2 catches for Richardson, 1 catch for Hamilton, 1 catch for DeBlanc, 1 catch for Harris. And those are pretty much the pertinent stats of this one.
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8: 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I'm Keith Kelly here with Kevin McKinney. Wyoming losing here to CSU to open up the season 35-13. Well, it's time now to get into today's injury report. 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We are worthy of Wyoming. Few bumps and nicks out there, it seems like, Eric, but how serious were some of those injuries we got throughout the game?
13: Well, I mean, with any game on artificial turf, you have a lot of guys that had abrasion and burns, stuff like that. That's all pretty normal. I didn't keep track of all those. We'll see that year in and year out. But the big ones here, we had Holman going down in that first quarter, guys, after just that one big run he had. And that was a detrimental effect there. Rib injury is what it looked like. They put a pad on him, sent him back out there. He came back out. They put a bigger pad on him, sent him back out there. He came back out, never went back in. And then we had Cade Brook in the fourth. He had what appeared to be a lower body injury. He was holding onto his knee a little bit. He was able to come out of the tent, go back into the game. Toad Harris is something to keep an eye on here between this ball game and when we get an injury report next week. It appeared to be nursing a hamstring. He stayed on the bike for the duration of the ball game, even after he didn't go back in on those last couple of drives. Generally, that's a sign that he's in some pain in the hamstring area. And then last, Bogart, who also went down in the fourth, he was able to come back in, guys. So all in all, not a whole lot, but a couple of running backs dinged up early in the season.
8: There you go. That is our injury report. 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We move on. Our game-changing Cowboy. Now, we did this in the pregame show, and we all chose our game-changing pokes. And, I tell you what, Cody went Gary Rutherford. He changed from Ethan Stuhlsatz. Logan said Desmond Hearns. Eric said offensive coordinator Christian Taylor. You went with the offensive line. I went with Tyler Hughes. None of them are going to be our game-changing
9: game.
8: Cowboys. This is brought to you by Renewal by Anderson. When the game is on the line, somebody's got to step up. Presenting game-changing Cowboy, brought to you by Renewal by Anderson, the Cowboys who delivered big plays and made the biggest impact. We're going to go with Eric Richardson. He had a couple catches, but he had the kickoff return to start that third quarter that got the Cowboys some momentum, got them in business to get that score.
9: Well, it really looked like things were falling into place for the Cowboys at that time. They kicked the field goal to end the first half, gets the second half kick, and Richardson goes 51 yards with it, which really gave the Cowboys unbelievable momentum. He did have two catches as well, but that kick return was sensational at the time.
8: There you go. That is our game-changing Cowboy, brought to you by Renewal by Anderson. We'll take a final timeout. We'll have our post-game interview with head coach Jay Savelle coming up next. 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
8: 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Eric Pauley was on the sideline. 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
17: Coach, week one, rivalry game and a tough game.
18: We made too many mistakes. We made mistakes at the most critical times. Those ultimately, I mean, the ones that we made, you can't make. And, from everything from we're driving to put ourselves in a position to take the lead, we get a third down conversion, have a lineman downfield, come back, and we're trying to get field goal range. We throw a check down, goes through the guy's hands, interception, and then we give up uncontested on defense because we blow a call. It's inexcusable things at all levels. Coaches have to get it fixed, and we got to get that taken care of.
17: I saw some flashes on the offensive side of the football, sustained some drives, didn't finish the drives, but new-look offense, mobile quarterback, and the offensive line was pushing some people around, I suppose.
18: We have a chance, but what we did, we self-inflicted some things, today, we got to play better. We got to play better and string it together better and do that, and it was maddening because in a lot of situations, it would always be one breakdown or one, player that lost on that one play and it cost us. We got a lot of things to fix, but at least offensively, I think we can be a good offensive football team, and I think we got a lot of work to do, but I think we can get there.
17: Going back to the end of the first half, you guys get that field goal before headed into halftime. Was the plan to get into field goal distance there, or was it just a wait and see kind of what you got?
18: Yeah, I mean, they still had two timeouts, and so when we got it first thing was, okay, let's get two runs in a row, because what we didn't want to do is throw an incomplete pass and let them call two timeouts and the whole deal and have to punt into something like that. So we got a run, and then it was get the second run. Well, the second run broke, and then now we'd go, okay, call timeout and give ourselves a chance to get the ball into field goal range, and we did. We handled, if there was one thing that we did right, it was that. But there was too many other things that we've got to correct coaching wise. And the screen that happened, it got it to 28-13. We get cover zero blitz and they make a check, and we've got to get out of the blitz. So a lot of things that we've got to get cleaned up.
17: Defensively, I thought you guys did a pretty good job of making them one dimensional, took away the running game.
18: Yeah, I mean, there was hit and miss. I think, again, there's things to build on. And this isn't, just like what we talked about with the team, this wasn't a lack of effort. This wasn't a lack of will to win. We didn't execute very well in some critical situations. And everybody has to own it. We have to own it as a collective group. And it starts with coaching. We got to get certain things to where, we're better in certain situations. But then, we've got to, as a collective, we're a team, and we've got to stick together. And But I do feel that we've got a chance to be a good football team. We got a lot of things to fix, and we made too many critical mistakes today.
19: Last question, Coach. Just in terms of dealing with a loss as a team, can tell you a lot about the leadership in the locker room and the identity for the team just as a unit. Do you feel like the team has that identity? I mean, it's early week one.
18: Yeah, I mean, look, I think we got great character people. I think everybody cares. I mean, we're in there after the game, and everybody's, we're a team. We're not going to fracture or anything like that. We know that there's things offensively, defensively, and even in special teams that we could do a lot better and that we're going to need to. And so, we got to go back tomorrow and get back to work and put together a good week and get rid of this game. And, one thing you can't do, you can't let one team beat you twice. And so it's a bitter pill to swallow, and we need to swallow it and then go on and get better.
19: All right, Coach, I appreciate your time.
18: Thank you.
8: 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Al, regroup time, and now there's 11 more games. I mean, this is you try and find any sort of silver lining. There really isn't any in this one when you lose 35-13 to these guys, Kevin. But 11 more games left to play, and don't have to worry about that anymore, and see if they can regroup and get ready for Northern Colorado 1 week from today.
9: Well, they're going to have to regroup. I mean, that's all there is to it. That's the danger of having your rival game in the first game of the year, because you put so much into it, and it's such a big game. And, to see that boot stay here is a really tough pill to swallow, as Jay said. But, you can't just roll over now. You got to get back on the field, you got to work at it, and you got to practice and get better for the next game. And so that's where the Cowboys are. Fortunately, it's a home game. Mm-hmm. You don't have to go anywhere. You're going to play at home, and so that's a positive. And go out there, and you're going to really eliminate all the turnovers and the missed opportunities, but getting the ball. Moving the ball on those third down conversions has got to be corrected. You're not going to do very well when you can't sustain drives with third down conversions.
8: There you go. You hit it right on the head. So next week, 2:00 kickoff, your favorite time at War Memorial Stadium.
9: I love 2:00 kickoffs.
8: And we got a lot of them this year in the afternoon. Pre-game coverage here on the Across the Cowboys Sports Network will go at 12:30. Again, that's 1 week from today, as Wyoming will have their home opener taking on Northern Colorado. Thank you so much to Cody Beers, Logan Hunter, Eric Pauly, Jacob Scott back in Jefferson City. For everybody, Kevin McKinney, I'm Keith Kelly. So long, Wyoming losing the border war to CSU 35-13. The 2026 season is underway, but a disappointing one for the folks on the good side of the rivalry. Have a good night, everybody. 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
21: He gave that speech at what was then called the Schottenstein Center before a Ohio State basketball game, or at an Ohio State basketball game. So that game would have been in the winter, and he said 310 days after, because they had fired John Cooper, when they lost the Outback. They might have lost to South Carolina, I think. I can't remember. But they had hired this Trestle fellow, lower-level championships at Youngstown State. He won four
1: And also, you have to remember, the last head coach of this program ended the year in jail. They weren't planning on firing him until he went to jail. So then you have to open a whole new coaching search because of all this nastiness going on in your athletic department. And so, yes, at the time, I said Kyle Whittingham should be able to build a team that can establish a line of scrimmage, and if Michigan can establish a line of scrimmage, they'll win 9 games. It's been the strategy for Michigan football since the start of freaking football. And I'm not talking about the start of Michigan football. Michigan Thunder started football in general, the sport. They run the ball. You know, think about it. Tom Brady went to Michigan was a 6th-round pick. They ain't know what to do with him. Okay? They run the ball. When Jim Harbaugh was running through, when Jim Harbaugh was suspended and Sherrone Moore coached at Penn State, you know what they did, Monsi?
2: Is that when he cried?
1: That is the, it might be the,
2: was that when he cried?
1: I don't remember.
2: Oh, you know what I'm talking about?
1: No, he might have cried after Ohio State.
2: Okay.
1: It was Ohio State that he cried after.
2: Okay, okay.
1: But it might have also been, it might have been Penn State. I can't drill it down. But think about this. You have a substitute teacher, a head coach, right? Mm-hmm. And at that point, legitimately a substitute teacher. We didn't know just how bad it was going to be when he got promoted during maternity leave. Okay? It was really bad. But substitute teacher, head coach, they run the ball, Monty, 30 times in a row. 30 times in a row. That's what I told people. Taylor McCarthy's not a first-round quarterback. You're not going to run the ball 30 times in a row with a first-rounder at quarterback. You're just not going to do it.
2: Mm-hmm.
1: You're just not going to do it. That's like saying, you know what? I'm only going to take my Ferrari in the neighborhood streets. No, you know, that's not, I'm not driving my Ferrari around. I'm going to the freeway. I'm opening this bad boy up a bit, right? That's what you do with the first round quarterback. Now with this quarterback, I wish they would run the ball more.
2: Well, maybe that'll be the change after, the first 3 quarters. Maybe that'll be the change that you'll see in week 2. It's early. It's early and the game's not over.
1: You know, how long does it take you, Monty, when you go to a restaurant to know that this place stinks?
2: Sometimes more than once. So other times right away.
1: How long does it take you when you go to the movie theater? You bought your ticket and you're sitting there and you're like, oh, this movie stinks. This is a bad movie.
2: I'm pretty quick to judge on a movie.
1: Nah, I paid way too much money to sit here, so yeah. I gotta finish.
2: Yeah.
1: But the chances that this thing ends up good, none.
22: They have run only 36 offensive plays in this game, by the way.
1: Michigan ran 20 offensive plays on the last drive.
22: Yeah, they've had 54 offensive plays to Michigan's 36.
2: Oof.
1: I'm telling you.
22: They've dominated the ball against the team that should have won the national title.
1: If I was a fan of Western, I'd be upset I'm not up more. I'm going to text my buddy Mike Feld. So I hope you're enjoying this because I'm not. And you know what? Kurt Cignetti, he warned us all about this morning. He warned us all about this type of thing this morning. We'll talk with Jenny Taft. We'll get that sound coming up next. I think you told me you already had it, Gary. Don't worry about it. We'll get it and we'll, cause I think that this guy just has the best attitude when it comes to college football, especially today's version of college football. It's refreshing. And it's what I would love to see everywhere else. You know who I'd like to see at Michigan? That guy, Kurt Cignetti. How could we hire him last year?
2: You can't. I'm letting you know now.
1: That's what I want. That's what I wanted. The guy nobody's heard of who comes in and takes 30 small school transfers and makes it a freaking Disney movie. You know, with Fernando Mendoza and the like. But no. Instead, we're here. 2nd down for Michigan. They're going to lose this game. I've been saying this since halftime. They're going to lose this game.
2: You have. I'm joining you in your misery, though. Dodgers just lost the lead.
1: Dodgers won 2 World Series in the last.
2: I don't care. You also won a national championship
1: he
2: recently.
1: Cheated.
2: What are you talking about?
1: Well, I guess the Dodgers might have cheated, too. Well, let's see what Pablo Torre finds out about that now that he's done with the Clippers. Oh, Monty, do you want to talk about the Clippers at all in this show tonight?
2: I mean, if you want to. Sure. Stupid Clippers.
1: Stupid Clippers.
2: But all day, baby, I am not giving up my fandom, unlike some Clipper fans are. I'm going to stick through it. This is part of it. You think this is the worst as a Clippers fan? Ha!
1: I will
2: not
1: say,
2: at all.
1: It is a really good time to to be a Clippers fan because everything should be less expensive.
2: Oh, I literally said that. I can't wait to go to a game for $12. Can't wait.
1: Everything. Can't wait. You'll be able to see everybody.
2: In the 100 Bowl. Yeah. Well, can't wait.
1: This wasn't true. I moved to LA after this was actually true, ironically enough. The Clippers are in their best stretch that they've ever been in the 10 years I've been in LA. But I used to hear all the time people saying how they would go. If they lived in LA, they would buy Clippers tickets to watch whoever they want to watch. They could afford Lakers tickets.
2: Yeah.
1: And, now they got that big fancy new dome. Intuit Dome.
2: Intuit Dome. Can't wait.
1: I wish Michigan would get into this game. Coming up next, I'll tell you why it's important to respect your opponents, which Michigan clearly isn't doing. 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
10: Joe Sakic. Joe, thank you for joining us. How are you doing this morning?
11: I'm doing great. How about you guys?
12: Doing great. Have you ever had more of a no-brainer situation than what you just went through with Cale Makar and getting this deal done?
11: Well, yeah. When we had Nathan came up a few years ago.
12: Okay. So equal. Yeah.
11: So, I mean, and those are the type of guys that basically write their own ticket because they deserve it. And we are just really excited that Cale. I mean, we both sides, we are never wavered off 8 years. We wanted the commitment. He wanted the commitment. And so having that definitely helped the process.
10: Was there a negotiation or was it just kind of like say the number and then I'll sign the paper?
11: No, I mean, yeah, there's a negotiation. But when you have two sides that want to get something done and are on the same page, it's going to get done. I mean, We've probably started mid July, really focusing on it, and you see the numbers come in. And once the other contracts came in, we knew where it was heading. And I just think the two sides wanted to get it done, and wanted the 8 years. And for us, it's a huge number, but it's a number that we're excited to be paying. Cale, he's worth every penny, and we have him for the next 9 years. He'll finish his career in Colorado, which was always the goal. And it's an exciting day for our organization and obviously the fans and the city. We got to watch one of the best defensemen ever play the game. You can really say that right now. And so we're lucky to have him here for the next 9 years. It's going to be a thrill to watch him wear the Avalanche uniform.
12: Hey, I was going to ask you real quick, since we have you here, about last weekend and in the Avs alumni game. How much fun was that whole weekend, and how much fun was it finally getting back with your former line mates and everything else?
11: You know what? We had a great time. I mean, we're all probably a little nervous that you don't want to turn and fall down, which probably almost happened. It happened a few times to me where I'd be like, whoop, can't do what I thought I could do. but yeah, it was great. It's always great to get back with the guys and just us being on the ice we had a blast, and all of us are the same. We're like, woof, it was a tough night, tough next morning for sure on the body, but it was a blast. I mean, just getting the guys together in the dressing room, you reminisce, you know, it's like your kids again. Like, you don't have to even see each other for 20 years, and the minute you get back together, it's almost like you were just back to being teammates 20 years prior, trying to win a Stanley Cup, and here we were at the having a great time on the ice. So it's awesome weekend.
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19: You can join us on Twitter and get your two cents in if you want to tweet the show. I'm at Martin Weiss. Monty's at Monty Bolaños. So I have a report, Monty.
20: Give me the report.
19: I texted with Mike Feld, who is locked in Western football, Western Michigan football for the uninitiated, who right now lead the University of Michigan 9-7 in what is the worst showing from a top 25 team thus far in college football. He said to me, Western hosts Boise in 3 weeks, and I've been trying to tell people all summer that game is probably going to decide the G6 playoff spot.
20: Oh, okay.
19: Now we saw what Boise did.
20: What week is this? Did you just say?
19: They play in 3 weeks. So week four.
20: Okay, week four. Okay.
19: So we saw what Boise did to Oregon today, which was give them a hell of a fight. And honestly, if the ball bounced a few different ways, they could have won.
20: Yeah. And they probably should have won.
19: Now, say Michigan somehow able to win this game, that would be the same story of, in fact, the opposite. Michigan put up a hell of a fight against Western Michigan and found a way to win, right? But it is still, the ball could have bounced any type of way. This game is not reflective of the score type of thing, right? Like, Oregon scored 34 points, but yeah, okay, they were biting their fingernails for quite some time, right? There's more than a few surrender cobras in Eugene. And that's what we're also seeing here. So when I hear my buddy Mike Feld tell me, who is, again, Western through and through, as you can see his profile picture here, he's, I hope that doesn't play. But you can see, I mean, this is him at a West,
20: he's locked through in. And through.
19: So he's, and it's not necessarily, he's not saying it in, it's being sensational. Do you know what I mean? Like he's not somebody who's every year saying Western's going to win the national championship.
20: Right.
19: Because he knows. It's just not realistic. Now, he did also say, did I expect this? No. No, neither did I.
20: Nobody did.
19: I remember watching before Jim Harbaugh got to Michigan, and there was, like, Michigan State under Mark D'Antoni. Yeah, Mark. It's hard to get, messing with Mark D'Antoni. Mark D'Antonio. There we go. Michigan State football, Mark D'Antonio. They had a 23-play drive in the Big Ten championship game. One of the first years it was there. Kirk Cousins might have been the quarterback. It might have been Kirk Cousins. But it was way back when. And I remember thinking, man, I can't wait till Michigan's able to do that. Just go in the line of scrimmage and move grown men against their will. And that is not what's happening against a much smaller defensive line from Western Michigan. Kurt Cignetti said it to Jenny Taft pregame of his game against North Texas. She asked him, how do you prepare for this type of thing? And he said, it all begins with being prepared and having the right mindset, which I think we do, and respect for the opponent. We all saw Rutgers UMass, right? And now you would say that Cignetti, okay, maybe water your own grass a bit. You know what I'm saying? Mind your own business. But there is some level of, we all did see Rutgers UMass, and then of course they came out 1 by 40. So hard to argue with what he's saying. But this to me feels like, and maybe I'm guilty of it as a Michigan fan who just sees Western on schedule and says, well, all right, well, that should be a 21-point margin and so on and so forth. Maybe I'm guilty of it as well. Cause for him to say, I think Western and Boise State are going to go toe to toe. I was watching with my jaw on the floor watching Boise State play Oregon.
20: Yeah. I think with Kurt Cignetti, what his approach, the way he looks at the game is hard to do. I think what you and I do of jumping in on the excitement for our team is the normal thing to do, to come into it feeling like this is going to be an easier game if we do the right X's and O's. If we handle our game plan correctly, this should be an easy game. I feel like that's normal. That is how almost every single person probably looks at their team going into a situation like this. Kurt Cignetti, how many times did we see last year Indiana score or win and Kurt Cignetti looked exactly the same on the sideline?
19: He was doing a little dancing today, but to your point, he's very much, he's got what you would call RBF.
20: Yes, exactly.
19: He's
20: at
19: not
20: all
19: very
20: times.
19: Happy.
20: He's not very, and like, he's not easily impressed. And that is, I think, a hard mentality to keep through and through. And he does it so well, which is so great. It's great for his team because they know even if we win by 60, I don't know if I've impressed the coach. And so they're always striving to do it again or to be better. Even if they blew out a team, they're always striving to be a little bit better because he's not easily impressed. That is a hard thing to keep at all times. Like, I give him credit for that. It's not easy to stay like that. But hey, if it brings out the best in your team.
19: But he's not one in the same.
20: No.
19: But it reminds me a lot of Nick Saban. Like, to me, you can kind of tell that he's from the Nick Saban tree in that, like, you know, Saban's famous for saying, I'm not gonna, you know, saying that good news for your team is rat poison and things of that nature and setting a standard that he follows as opposed to anything else. I know we're 2 minutes early. I'm done. I cannot continue to watch the game. I'm about to kick it to Steve to save myself unless you have anything more to say.
20: No, let's go to Steve DeSager. Right, Martin's losing it over here.
19: But it's 3rd and 12 and I'm just sitting here watching them run the ball. They're going to convert this 4th and 7.
14: I believe they have more running plays than Michigan has plays.
19: Why would you not go for it? Like, if you're in Western Michigan, why would you not go for it right here on 4th and 7 with 3 minutes left?
20: Right.
19: You're down, you're up 2. But you have, Michigan has, they're gonna punt. You know what? Actually, that's probably why, because Michigan has run no plays and has no yards since the first drive of the freaking game.
20: Like,
19: this
20: we'll
19: is like Bill
20: back.
19: Belichick, if the Bill Belichick last year. Remember? North Carolina comes out and everything feels good. It's like, man, this team might win the ACC. And then by halftime, it's like, wait, what else is on?
14: That's actually what the people in the stadium were saying that night. If you saw the empties by the third quarter. This game, you mentioned it's a new coach after all those years at Utah. Kyle Whittingham is in his first game running Michigan. This is reminding me of, do you remember Chip Kelly's first game as the Oregon head coach? 2009, they were losing their opener at Boise State, 19-0, and looking truly awful, and lost 19-8. And one of the boosters, who was just so ready to boo the team off the field, still hadn't got it out of his system, actually wrote Chip Kelly a letter.
20: Nice.
14: Said, I spent this much on traveling to Idaho to see this game, and I spent this much on tickets and this much on hotel and everything, and you guys put on that performance? And the story goes that Chip Kelly actually looked at those numbers in the letter and refunded the fan his money.
20: Wow. Well,
14: it was that bad an opening.
19: Hey, Kyle Whittingham, pull out the Visa. We take Amex over here.
14: So we've got about 3 minutes to go. Western Michigan is leading at 16th ranked Michigan, 9-7. And the visitors, the Broncos, took the lead on a field goal of 39 yards that capped a 20-play drive that lasted 13 minutes and 40 seconds. Right now at 8th-ranked Texas A&M, it's 50-0. Aggies over Missouri State with under 4 minutes to go. BYU ranked 14th, leads 56-7 against Utah Tech. End of one quarter at 11th-ranked LSU. Home team now up 17-3 against Clemson, including a pick six. We had earlier blowout wins for Ohio State and Georgia, for Texas and Indiana. Number 2 Oregon came back at home to beat Boise State 34-27. Among the many other games, Vanderbilt was only up at the half 15-9 and beat Austin Peay 28-9. Right now it's Virginia Tech 73-0 over VMI and still 10 minutes left in that game. South Florida led 6-3 in the fourth quarter against Florida International. South Florida wins 19-9. In baseball, Brewers at Reds had a long rain delay in the fourth. They're only in the bottom of the fifth inning, tied at 2. Diamondbacks have taken the lead. It's 4-3 at Houston now, bottom of the 10th inning. Nationals now lead at the Dodgers 3-2 in the top of the fifth. LA DH Shohei Ohtani out for a third straight game due to his injuries. Tampa Bay in 10 innings won at Texas 6-3. Junior Caminero his 38th homer. Philadelphia got Kyle Schwarber's 41st homer. Phils beat Atlanta 4-2. Road wins for the Cubs and Boston. Road wins for Detroit, Minnesota, and Toronto. Coco Gauff won her third round match at the U.S. Open. Tyler Reddick in the NASCAR pole at Darlington. Meanwhile, at 16th ranked Michigan, we are under 2 minutes to play. 9-7 visiting Western Michigan in a lead, Becky.
19: Nah, Steve, it's over. There may be two minutes on the clock, but if this stands, it is over as Bryce Underwood apparently is just fumbled. I thought he was down. We'll see a good replay here. Oh, that ball is out. This game's over. The Kyle Whittingham era starts with a loss unless there is a miraculous turn of events in the next 1 minute and 50 seconds.
20: And yeah.
14: You mean miraculous like a long pass to Michael Westbrook or something like that?
19: You know, Steve.
14: It's another Michigan reference.
19: At this rate, a pass completion in general would be a miracle. But I understand what you're trying. This is just so nasty.
14: So Bryce Underwood's going to finish with under 100 yards passing.
20: Mm-hmm.
14: No
20: mm-hmm.
14: TD passes, one interception, one fumble.
19: And not only one interception, but it should have been a pick six. Like, this game should not be a one score game here.
14: And there's also what you mentioned, the face mask that was not called after the very long drive. It should have been a first and goal for the visitors right after that. Taking up maybe to a 15-minute drive.
19: Yeah. Maybe that drive then it takes up another minute and 50 seconds.
14: Yep.
19: Right? Because that's really what I think probably was the killer. What I would have been, you know, really upset about as a Western fan in that time is the ability to take more time off the clock as I'm taking the lead. But you know what? That only matters if you're playing a competent football team on the other side. clearly not.
14: This team is from the MAC conference, which I repeat has Ball State, for example, getting paid $1.9 million today to lose at Ohio State. And they're not the only, hardly the only team in that conference that is taking big paydays for road games such as this and expected losses.
19: Make no mistake about it. This is the worst game you'll see all weekend by a ranked team. People want to laugh about Rutgers and UMass. Rutgers is supposed to stink. Right? Rutgers is supposed to be bad.
20: And they scored more points.
19: But is like, Rutgers is supposed to be bad. That was a game back and forth and they didn't really have a shot once you saw how UMass was moving the ball. But UMass, you know, a team that hadn't won a game in God knows how long.
20: 677 days.
19: Damn.
2: Western Michigan's getting 1.5 mil for this one.
20: Nice.
14: Oh my goodness.
20: Nice. What a win.
19: You know what?
14: I don't believe Michigan is getting that kind of cash for the Oklahoma date next weekend.
19: They should have got more. They should, you know, Bryce Underwood should give them the money.
20: Give them part of the 10 million.
19: I'm just saying. Yeah. Hey, I'd rather, Western, man, golly, especially, and this is what is so disheartening. And this is why though, because this is why people want to make the point of salary caps. There's
14: theoretically, there was one per athletic department when this whole NIL thing started.
21: $10 million.
14: $20 million, they said.
19: But it's true of sports when you tell me that we need a salary cap or it's not going to be competitive, blah, blah, blah, blah, blah. I hear you. However, I watched the Mets spend $1 billion and suck.
14: Missed the playoffs entirely.
19: I watched Michigan spend $1 billion and stink. I'm just saying,
14: not like the Angels haven't spent over the years. We talked last weekend's show about them. This is Trout's whole career. They're not going to win a single playoff game.
19: It's like you can spending doesn't mean anything. Giants 9, Mets 5 today. Yeah, I'm sure Juan Soto's check cleared. This is ridiculous. They got a turnover cowboy hat for Western Michigan. We're never supposed to see that when they play in Michigan.
20: No. And they brought it out really early, by the way.
19: Well, it's because they had a turnover in the first half.
14: You know, I mentioned last night it was Oklahoma 51-0 over UTEP. Those are the next two opponents for the Michigan Wolverines. So if things don't go well next weekend, there's always the Miners
19: they can lose to UTEP.
14: In a couple weeks.
20: Yeah. Maybe.
19: Steve, I mean, just watching this. I mean, again, and to be fair, there's been a promo running all day of Jonas Knox saying, I'm not going to go too far with this Rutgers-UMass thing. I'm going to revisit it in 3 weeks, right?
14: To have the season play out a bit.
19: Yes. UMass might be really good. Who knows? Do you know who their starting right guard is? No, neither does anybody else, because the whole world transfers everywhere else all the time. You got to figure out who's playing where.
14: I can't keep track of quarterbacks, much less guards in college football now.
19: Yeah, Rocco Beck at Penn State, he looked good. You know, that's a fun game.
14: Isn't that about 30 Iowa State guys on Penn State now?
19: I was just thinking about it, just off the top of my head. Quarterbacks who transferred started their first game who looked significantly better than Bryce Underwood today. That'd be Josh Hoover for Indiana.
14: Certainly.
19: He cost less than $10 million, I'm sure.
14: Rocco Becht also had four touchdown passes today.
19: There you go.
14: Arch.
19: Arch Manning. He had a crazy game today. You know, Dante Moore stayed. He didn't, you know, maybe that's a problem. Did these Western players come from Western? Who knows? I don't know. But I hope they score another touchdown. They deserve it.
14: They're only in field goal range. If Michigan can hold them to 12-7.
19: Steve. there's 92 seconds left in the game. There could be 92 minutes left in this game. Michigan is not going to get more than 3 first downs. Michigan might not get more than 3 first downs in the next 2 weeks. When I watching this against Oklahoma, Brett Venables has got that contract. Are you kidding me? They're going to get crushed.
14: And they just tackled the runner inbounds, which makes Michigan spend, I think that's the last timeout.
19: Just let it go. Just give up. Just be better than this. Clemson over here, they're trying to give up. 17-3.
20: Yeah, that quickly got away from them. Quickly.
19: So you can't even hate watch LSU.
20: No, you can't. Damn it, Clemson.
14: So you're saying the most hated man in college football. There's a new nominee in your mind.
19: I know this.
20: Maybe throughout too.
19: In the Midwest right now, especially Pat Fitzgerald getting the win against Toledo. And I know it wasn't good, but.
14: Michigan State, they were trailing early fourth last night.
19: But did you hear him at the postgame presser? It was like, that's how, I mean, I'm sure, this is what I do. It's ridiculous. But it's the idea that he's like, we're building something. It's going to be good. We're coming up from the bottom. This team 2 years ago was won a national championship. And I have not enjoyed watching a single game since.
14: Really?
19: What good has there been? What good has there been? People ask, Monty, I got people texting me, why is Ward Manuel stepping down to Michigan AD? I don't know. Maybe every time they win a championship, the coach runs for greener pastures immediately. How is it that in the last 3 seasons, Michigan Athletics has won 2 of the 3 biggest championships you can win, football and basketball, and the head coach didn't stay around for a week after?
14: So you're saying you did not enjoy them beating Michigan State last year.
19: Sometimes those are things you're supposed to do. You're supposed to beat Michigan.
20: Not easily impressed.
14: But getting blitzed to USC and the Ohio State game and
19: it was the USC,
14: didn't beat Oklahoma last year.
19: Sincerely, it was the USC game where I was like, oh, this team stinks. Like, all due respect to Southern California, but when you were getting put manhandled on the offensive and defensive lines by a Lincoln Riley team, Sharon Moore, you got to get out of here.
14: That was King Miller, 150 yards rushing, the nephew of Dr. Dre, starring at the Coliseum last year.
19: You know, I played AU basketball with Dr. Dre.
14: wow, that was almost son. That was almost news.
19: You said Miller, and it made me think of
14: you're right, yeah.
19: Little Romeo.
14: He used to, yeah, he used to play.
19: I played AU basketball against several times.
20: Little Romeo?
19: Mm-hmm. Mm.
20: Did you beat him?
19: I mean, we played.
20: Your team?
19: We played enough that we. He
20: won some.
19: I won.
20: Yeah.
19: Like,
20: gotcha.
19: We were in this. We played
20: a lot.
19: Yeah, it was
20: got
19: not
20: it,
19: a.
20: Got it. Not a one-off. Yeah.
19: 3rd and 2 for Western Michigan with 1 minute and 24 seconds left on the clock. They put the ball out! Oh, my God. You've got to be kidding me. They've fumbled a snap.
14: Offense recovered.
19: The ball's out. Offense recovers. And what just has to be the rude. Like, that was rude. Because honestly, it looked intentional.
20: I was
19: going to
20: say.
19: The ball stopped Like, if you had told me that they were trying to run the statue, like, some play.
2: Fumble Rooski,
19: thank you. The Fumble Rooski. If you had told me they're trying to do that, I would have said, yep, probably so.
14: So what really Michigan needs is an ending like, you know, you pick that up and you run right. 90 yards the other way. It's like the,
19: Jordan
14: the,
19: Davis, was it last
14: the
19: year?
14: The punt block, that wasn't that many years ago. The punt block with, Michigan State.
19: Right? Oh, thanks, Steve. Thanks a lot.
14: It's that kind of ending. It's needed.
19: Yeah, it would be. Yeah. Taylor Watts Jackson. Oh, we had trouble with the snap. Wow.
14: That's a Gus Johnson impersonation.
19: No, it was a Sean McDonough.
14: Oh, okay.
19: Who?
14: Can I just say it sounded a bit more like Gus Johnson?
19: I can't get the crack. Is it?
20: Oh, we had trouble with the snap.
14: Well, you can probably do it once.
19: But I would say, Sean McDonough's got he's easily the kiss of death. If he's calling a game, they're losing. He's probably calling this game. Coming up next, dive into more Big Ten football. Cause,
14: your team's got 30 seconds to go. Western Michigan settling for a field goal. It's only going to be 12-7. One Hail Mary. Did you not see?

0: think this is what the kids call trolling?
1: No, this would be the definition of a Hail Mary, because it would take divine intervention. Sincerely. To win this. You know how that term came about?
0: Roger divine Staubach. Yes.
1: Yeah, no. Hail Mary.
0: Oh, Hail Mary. I was Roger, like, what, divine intervention? No.
1: Roger Staubach said...
2: I guess Christmas.
1: he threw the ball and said a Hail Mary. And then...
0: As he's throwing, he said the prayer.
1: Boom. Cowboys nice. Caught the touchdown pass.
0: Wow.
1: That's where Hail Mary
2: Yeah, he was asked afterwards, how do you explain the long pass to win the game? 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
12: Let's get some tennis talk in right now.
1: Really?
12: Yep.
1: Why?
12: I want to hear some tennis talk.
1: All right, so I
13: have a fist. Yeah. How about this? Do you want, because the Federer story, I'm not kidding, that's going to be 15 minutes.
1: Okay.
13: I'm assuming we're saving that for like G block. When you say tennis talk, do you want me to start the Federer conversation or do non-Federer related tennis?
1: No, here, I'll start the tennis talk and then Taylor will do whatever it is he's planning on doing here. But let's start the tennis talk here. Were you thrilled as Novak Djokovic, as a lover of Roger Federer, as Djokovic, why are there snores? As Djokovic was throwing up all over the court and losing to a guy who qualified to get into the Open, the snoring's annoying me, was Adnan happy because he doesn't want Djokovic to tack on any more majors here?
13: Was I happy? The ultimate rhetorical question. I was delirious with joy. And the only thing that would have made me happiest to God is if I actually stayed up to watch the entire match. When Novak won the third set, I say he's up 2-1. It's 11 o'clock here on the East Coast. I'm going to go ahead and go to bed. That was met with the gleeful joy. I felt like a child when I woke up at 4:50 to go to the bathroom.
1: Yeah.
13: And said, what? He lost in 5 sets. I'm like, yeah, this is so great. This is going to be a great day. What a perfect capper to a weekend. I get to meet Roger Federer, hashtag Team Fed, and then Novak loses on a Sunday night. Arguably the best 48 hours I've experienced in a long time. And people say, well, don't you have sympathy? Of course I don't. He's up there puking away. If you can't play, then don't play. Just bow out. If you think you can play, then credit to you. Battle it out. But you lost, and you lost.
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14: Bill Belichick is a convicted cheater. Convicted cheater. That's why he got the largest fine in the history of the National Football League for a coach. $500,000 fine for Spygate. Yes. So if people wanted to say to him, no, we're going to pause your entrance into the Pro Football Hall of Fame. We're going to take a closer look at you. Bill Belichick not getting in is not a reason to change the system. to try to

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2: Now, this is year 10 for Mahomes. We won't count the rookie year because he played one game. If you look at Mahomes year 2-7 and then last 2 years, year 8 and 9, I don't think people understand how dramatic the splits are. But in the last 2 years of the 43 qualified quarterbacks, he's near the bottom. Everything's up. Interception slightly up, passer rating down, efficiency down, way more ad-libbing. Now, is he ad-libbing because he's less coachable now that he's a rock star? Is he ad-libbing because, you know, he doesn't put the film work quite in like he used to? He feels like he's a little more Texas Tech Mahomes. Now, why would that be? 2023, 2024, and 2025, the Chiefs drafted 21 players. Their big hit is Rashee Rice. And that's with a good GM.
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1: Tyler Glass now in his 89th pitch as the Dodgers trail 3-2.
2: Mm-hmm. In the sixth inning.
1: Still time for
2: this. Still time. But.
1: With 9 seconds left in this.
2: You don't have a lot of time.
1: Well, also, by my count, this is going to be the first top 25 team to lose this season. So that's fun. And if, in fact, they do score a touchdown in this 9 seconds, it reminds me of the World Cup, Monsi. Where, you know how, like, some wins were draws?
2: Yes.
1: Some wins, you know, some draws were losses?
2: Yes.
1: This is at best a draw.
2: Yeah, and not a good one.
1: There's no way to paint this as a good outing for anybody but Western Michigan, no matter what happens in the next 9 seconds of this game. I will say, I know I've dominated this with Michigan talk. Just know this, Monsi. Clemson's going to have about 7 to 9 players get drafted in this year's NFL draft, and they're going to lose 5 to 6 games.
2: Yeah.
1: Yeah, I think Dabo, he still obviously has the ability to get talent in the transfer portal era, but just when they go up against other high-level teams, it's just not working. 24-3, LSU the lead over Clemson in the third quarter. Western Michigan victorious over, they're going to review the final play. I can't imagine what for.
2: Yeah, because that was a bad throw. He didn't even throw it in.
1: It was not. Yeah. Bryce Underwood threw a Hail Mary that landed just about out of the field of play.
2: Yeah.
1: So the play is under review just to add injury to insult.
2: Yep, that's exactly what's going on.
1: I don't know what they're looking
2: for. Yeah, I don't
1: Are they looking to add another second onto the clock here?
2: For what? Like you said, for what is the purpose of this? No.
1: Yeah, there's no time left on the clock, and that would have been Bryce Underwood's third interception had the defender been able to land inbounds. So.
2: It's only week
1: our
2: one.
1: Our second interception, third turnover.
2: So they, do they fall
1: out of
2: the top 25?
1: That's the problem. We have to continue to play football games. Absolutely. Are you kidding me?
2: I don't know.
1: If they don't, yes, absolutely. They shouldn't even be in the other receiving votes category. After this? You're not telling me this is the 30th best team in college football?
2: Yeah,
1: no chance.
2: There's no way. They shouldn't. No. I just have seen some teams not drop out the way that they should when they lose. I've seen it in the past.
1: 28-point favorites.
2: Yeah, no, it's bad.
1: Tell you, the last football game that I enjoyed watching with the University of Michigan was the national championship. Repeat third down?
2: Repeat. Why?
1: One untimed down, defensive penalty. Oh, 1 second left on the clock. I don't know how they were able to determine that. Because.
2: Also, why?
1: I mean, I get it. It's the big house and home cooking, but also why? You can win a game in 1 second. Now, Michigan won't, but. Yeah, I don't know how they figured that there's supposed to be 1 second left on this clock as Michigan is about to lose again to Western Michigan. If you missed any of today's show, you want to catch the podcast, just be sure to search Fox Sports Radio wherever you get those podcasts. Right after the show, today's podcast will be posted. Be sure to follow the podcast, rate it 5 stars, and even provide a review. Again, first Fox Sports Radio wherever you get your podcast. You'll see today's full show posted right after we get off the air. There's been a lot made about USC's attendance, Monsi.
2: Yeah, all over my feed.
1: Yeah, I think it's a big non-issue, but then I saw some of the other schools around the country, and I think, you know, it's hot as hell outside.
2: It is really warm.
1: We're not talking just enough about how hot it really is. Man, Cignetti said, or Jenny Taft reported it was like 152
2: right.
1: at times feeling off
2: on the field. Mm-hmm.
1: Which doesn't even sound real.
2: No, I didn't know it could be that high.
1: You know, and it, right. Is that eligible?
2: Can you play? Is this legal?
1: And to the point, can you play? No, North Texas's quarterback left the game with cramps, and that's really where the game kind of turned for North Texas in that moment when he did leave the game with cramps, and Indiana able to open up 21 unanswered in the fourth quarter. That's what you expect to see out of a defending national champion, not what you've seen out of Michigan since they won the national championship. They've done everything but defend it.
2: Mm-hmm, mm-hmm. But I'm with you. I think it's a big non-story when it comes to that USC game. I don't know what they look like because they played again today, yesterday?
1: Yeah, there were more people there, but it wasn't.
2: But it wasn't packed. Yeah. But I've been to SC games a few times, and I'm not a fan, so I've stayed inside.
0: Get out. You know, that's Western Michigan, I feel sorry for you. Michigan just won that game on that touchdown pass. Michigan's going to go 1-0, and I'll tell you what, it's the worst 1-0 I've ever seen in my entire freaking
2: life.
0: I would be pissed. I told you could win a game 1 second left.
2: But there wasn't a one second left. We saw it.
0: I don't know how they ended up with 1 second left on the clock.
2: Oh, no.
0: Western Michigan just got hosed. I'm sure that Aaron Torres and Jason Martin will be all over that because that is the best college football wrap-up show in America. They're ready for week one, I'm sure, and this is going to be the lead.
2: That was terrible.
0: What a joke.
2: That's terrible. College football. We are one sport.
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8: I asked you this question earlier. Is there anybody in sports that reaches the, what I think we call the Dolly Parton level of 100% approval rating, just beloved across the board?
9: Let's hear it, people. 303-504-0925. Nate has asked this to a few people in break, and none of us can come up with anyone that's started and finished beloved.
8: Yeah.
9: Everybody has a hiccup. Michael Jordan has got, well, frankly, Michael Jordan, I think, just coming off of The Last Dance,
8: yeah,
9: didn't do himself any favors.
8: Yeah.
9: People are like, God, I don't know if I really like that guy. You know what I mean?
8: Mm-hmm.
9: O.J. Simpson was a beloved actor and football player. I don't have to tell you how that story ended.
8: Yeah, do you remember Livestrong bracelets?
9: Yeah.
8: Yeah.
9: Yeah.
8: Those were everywhere.
9: Lance Armstrong. That didn't end very well.
8: Mm-hmm.
9: There just seems to always be something, you know, even I felt like Brett Favre for a long time had some good things going. Then the stories about him came out in multiple fashions, whether it was with the Jets, there was some stuff still with the Packers,
10: he had
9: pill addiction.
8: Tiger Woods.
9: Woods has had like a WWE heel turn in a lot of ways, is he not?
8: Yeah. I'm trying to think of.
9: I told you Hulk Hogan was like a beloved wrestler. Not anymore.
8: Not so much.
9: No.
8: Again, don't Google.
9: Everybody seems to find out stuff they don't want to about a lot of these folks in you know, post-life.
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21: The Michigan Wolverines have escaped with a most improbable victory, 13-12 at home against Western Michigan tonight. Michigan was awful most of the night, essentially ready to lose, threw an incompletion in the final seconds, zeros on the clock. They put 1 second back on the clock, and Michigan then wins on a Hail Mary pass of 47 yards, 13-12 the final. Meanwhile, at number 11, LSU, two-hour rain delay, a lightning delay at the start, and now LSU continues to dominate Clemson. It's 24-3 late in the second quarter. Earlier, number 2, Oregon came back to beat Boise State 34-27. Houston beat Oregon State 33-20. In baseball, 10-inning wins for Arizona and Tampa Bay. The Yankees have won at San Diego 5-1. I'm Steve DeSager.
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22: 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Aaron Torres, Jason Martin, we are live, 11 p.m. Eastern, Fox Sports Radio Studios. Jay Martin, I have 4 different games on, including Michigan storming the field as if they just beat Ohio State 69-0. I just have, how did we make it through June, July, and August? It's good to be back, man. It's good to be back. What's going on, my man?
23: Dude, I don't even know what to say, man. Like, I thought we had a finish, and when they go back into it, every time, I know we haven't really discussed it yet, we're about to, but NBC flat out came out, showed the replay and said, yeah, our clock is synced up exactly with the game clock, and the ball is still in the air, and there's zeros on the clock. Like, flat out, Western Michigan just got robbed. Like, there's no other way to put it. Like, that Michigan team, which looked awful, had no right to win that game. I feel terrible for Western Michigan, and I have no idea what those refs were doing. But this is one of those scenarios where you really should just say, we got it wrong, Western Michigan wins, because there wouldn't have been another play, and the game was over, and the teams are walking off the field. That's how I'm doing. College football is back. I woke up today. My wife saw me at like 11 a.m. dancing.
22: Oh, yeah.
23: And she said, you're happy football's back, aren't you? And I just kept dancing, and she said, that's a yes.
22: Hell yeah. So, couple things. We are reacting in real time. DeSager just told you. Jason Martin just told you. But a shocking result in Ann Arbor in more ways than one. So, Michigan, 16th ranked team in the country. Debut of the Kyle Whittingham era. By the way, we'll get you caught up on Clemson LSU in half a second. There's a lot to discuss. But to reset for people who are driving around, don't know what's going on. Michigan playing Western Michigan. Michigan about a 4-touchdown favorite in this game and basically could do no right the entire game. We don't have to go through all the semantics late, everything that happened, but what you need to know, Michigan at midfield lines up for a Hail Mary. It is thrown out of the back of the end zone, all zeros on the clock. When that play is over, as Jay Mart just told you, replay shows balls are, the ball was in the air and the clock hit zeros. The refs, for reasons that we have yet to find out, put 1 second back on the clock a Hail Mary from Bryce Underwood. It is a touchdown. Michigan wins 13-12. And our editor, I'll tell you what, our editor, all of our editors work hard, but it is college football, and we are efforting the final call, but we are also going to be monitoring very closely what the coaches have to say. Obviously, Kyle Whittingham will probably keep his mouth shut, but we will be obviously efforting the Western Michigan head coach's sound, because as J-Mart just told you, certainly a lot of controversy. I see people on social media. Let me put it this way, J-Mart. Nobody on social media can agree on anything. I have yet to see one person on social media, and it's only my feed, so who knows, say that it was the right call by the refs to put the second back on the clock. I don't know what to say. I don't know what to say. College football is back. Refereeing controversy is back. And oh, by the way, while we're here, and we can get to this game in a minute, Lane Kiffin, for all the nonsense off the field, is just putting it on Dabo Swinney right now. LSU up 24-3 in a very delayed start in LSU Clemson. We'll get to that game in half a second, J-Mark. But this Michigan thing, I don't know if there's anything to add. We're going to be efforting sound from the post-game press conferences, but a crazy and certainly controversial finish in Ann Arbor.
23: Yeah. You stopped the Hail Mary the second time, you still win, but you shouldn't have been put in that situation if you're Western Michigan. I'm trying to figure out how they're going to explain this, because again, when you watch the replay, the ball is still in the air and there are three zeros on the clock. It goes out of the back of the end zone after that point, and they somehow decide to put a second back on. I don't know what they're going to say. Are they going to say they should have had one extra second before the play started and that's why they got an extra second? Like, I'm trying to come up with anything at all that doesn't scream Kaushi market or something to that degree. And again, like, it looks like cheating. It does. Like, I don't know how you're supposed to explain this away. There is no excuse whatsoever why the referees would have done that. And no one seems to have any answers or any theories to explain it in a logical, legal way. The only thing I say is, well, man, Oklahoma undefeated versus undefeated Michigan's a much better television product next week on paper if you didn't watch this game and realize that the 16th ranked Michigan Wolverines should fall out of the top 25 even after this win, if you leave it a win, which I who knows? By tomorrow, it's college football. Nobody's in charge, so something could change. But that was a disgrace, man. Like, I don't know what else to say. I was trying to find any way to create some kind of breathing room for that decision to make sense, and I can't do it. Like, I just don't see it. I have no idea how you can justify that.
22: Well, we are going to effort sound from the press conferences, as I've said a couple times now. Apologize for repeating myself, but it is a busy Saturday. What I will do now, though, is play, great job by our editors, the final seconds. Remember, time, 1 second had been added to the clock in Ann Arbor. Michigan was trailing 12-7 at that point, and here is how it sounded in the Big House.
0: Underwood takes the snap, back to pass, back at his own 40, is going to let it go. This one's coming down in the end zone. It is caught! Touchdown, Wolverines! Touchdown!
22: That was the Michigan Radio Network. I don't know what to say, J-Mart. I know we're just kind of repeating ourselves at this point. I guess the big question is, on a scale of 1 to 10, if you're a Michigan fan, I guess the question is it solely just that Bryce Underwood is not good, 12 of 22, up until literally the final second, or maybe 60 minutes in 1 second, he did not have a touchdown pass, one interception. He did have a late fumble, by the way, that set up the final field goal. Bring it up to say, is it solely a Bryce Underwood thing? Do you think maybe just Kyle? I don't know. I guess the question now, we're going to wait to hear how this came about, why this came about. What do you make of actual Michigan? Because remember, this is a team that, to the point that you just brought up, hosts Oklahoma next week And oh, by the way, on top of that, also has Indiana, Oregon, Ohio State, among others on the schedule. Take it wherever you want.
23: I mean, it's not all Bryce Underwood, but there's nothing about what we've seen from him thus far in his career that tells you that he's going to live up to anything that his name kind of indicated when he first got into college. Remember, LSU was trying to climb over broken glass to get him. And now you look at it and they're in much better shape, I would say, without him there. But I mean, this was a team effort in terms of it just not being good. It wasn't good coaching. It didn't have the fire you would want. A lot of Michigan fans apparently didn't like the uniforms that they were rocking on top of everything else. But Underwood just, he's just not very good. You can't trust him. And I did see this comment on a forum that said, because they got a second chance, basically Underwood got a practice throw to get his timing down, because on the second one, he dropped back an extra 10 yards.
22: Wow.
23: The first one, he goes out of the back of the end zone. The second time, he drops 10 yards further back before he lets it go, and guess where it lands? Right there in the front of the end zone, about 10 yards shorter.
22: That's an interesting thought. I will say in his defense, the first one, for people again who are listening in real time, I'll just keep resetting it because we have a new audience all the time. For those of you who are listening, I apologize for all the resets here. But again, Michigan trailed 12-7. A Hail Mary goes out of the back of the end zone. Time expires. The refs put 1 second back on the clock. Bryce Underwood a Hail Mary to then give Michigan the 13-12 walk-off win. And I will say, J-Mart, I hadn't really thought about it, but the first one did very clearly go out of the end zone. The second one did very clearly land directly on the goal line, leading to a win. So something I guess I hadn't really thought about, but yeah, I mean, the second one was a beautiful throw, no doubt about it. But I also don't think it changes the fact that, you know, we don't want to overreact in week one, but I think in this case, you can't underreact either. And, no. I don't know what to say, because the thing is too, it wasn't just that Bryce Underwood wasn't good, to your point. It was that time of possession, Western Michigan, 40 minutes and 8 seconds, Michigan 19 minutes and 52 seconds. Western Michigan had about 130 yards rushing, not great, but there was a drive in the middle of the second half that went about, I want to say, like 8-9 minutes in the second half. And so the only point I'm trying to make is, yes, you can blame it on Bryce Underwood, but Western Michigan had a 20-play, 71-yard drive that spanned close to 14 minutes in the second half, J-Mart. So it's easy to kind of pick on Bryce Underwood in a moment like this, but that team has a lot to clean up before the rest of their season, starting next week with the big noon kickoff game hosting Oklahoma, obviously at noon Eastern next Saturday.
23: Any chance they find a way to overrule this? Can you even do it? I honestly don't know, but again, this is a play that shouldn't have happened, and it changed the outcome of the football game. It's not like there was something else to happen after this. It should have ended prior to that when they originally thought it ended. Is there something that can be done if you prove, obviously, that that was a bad decision, a bad call by the refs? Like, that's a win that Western Michigan's not going to have an opportunity to get again.
22: Okay.
23: And that's a big deal. I mean, everybody, yeah, it's sort of like we saw them win, but we know on the score sheet it's going to show 0-1. I mean, I will say this, though, and you mentioned this off the top, Michigan fans, you can't storm the field no. after beating Western Michigan, first of all, and you really can't storm the field under those circumstances. Like, yeah, that was a crazy Hail Mary play, but – that's the kind of win where you just kind of put your head down and walk very quietly out of the place.
22: Yes.
23: Like that, if I'm a Michigan fan on a scale of 1 to 10, I don't even think I ever answered you. You're about a 1 right now. They look terrible offensively and they're going to play Oklahoma and Brent Venables defense. Like if that's what Western Michigan's defense did, a Western Michigan team, by the way, whose offense was kind of what you were expecting to carry them and didn't, and credit to Michigan's defense to some degree for that. But what do you think Oklahoma's defense is going to do to Bryce Underwood next week?
22: It ain't going to be pretty. It ain't going to be pretty.
23: Wasn't pretty here.
22: It was bingo. So it wasn't pretty here, to your point, as Michigan survives. And to answer your question really quick, I think once the refs leave the field of play, I don't think you can overturn a result. It's probably, I don't think we can get Mike Pereira on the phone at this hour, but I think like once the refs leave the field of play, you can't overturn any call. Now, we have seen plenty of times the league office say that it was the wrong call. And I will say this too. One of my longest standing takes is I believe that if we are going to send 18-year-old Bryce Underwood to the podium to answer why he stunk today, I don't understand why refs are not required to go to the podium as well. I've said that for years. If we're going to ask 18-year-old college athletes to go to the podium and explain why they stunk, I think refs should have to go to the podium. It's been my take since I've been watching sports. I don't understand why the refs are not held accountable for whatever. And listen, I understand they have a tough job, but to your point, J-Mart, there has to be an explanation as to why that second went back on the clock. Maybe we'll get it. Maybe we won't. Again, Michigan survives on the final play of the game, a play that frankly, as of right now, it feels like probably shouldn't have happened. And again, for the 100th time this segment, we are going to be monitoring the post-game press conferences to see what both Western Michigan head coach Lance Taylor as well as Michigan head coach Kyle Whittingham have to say. Fox Sports Radio, Air Tours, Jason Martin. We are live, Fox Sports Radio Studios, 11:15 Eastern, Week 1 college football. Tell you what, J-Mart, Michigan may stink, but at least they have a first-year head coach and there's hope. What's Clemson's excuse for being this bad? Oh, we'll discuss it next. Halftime in what is apparently the real Death Valley, and it looks like one program's dead. We'll discuss them next. Fox Sports Radio.
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6: Did you see that, like, a part of the Dan Quinn, he's trying to change the culture with the Manders? And so a part of the mission there, or his strategy, was they had a spelling bee. He made the Manders have a spelling bee this year.
7: What?
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7: What culture are you trying to train to change?
6: It's camaraderie. It's a team building activity, Andy.
7: A spelling bee?
6: Yes.
7: You sure? Because I'm going to tell you how I'm going to approach that if we ever have a station spelling bee.
6: Yeah.
7: Kevin Shockey.
6: You don't think you could pull it off?
7: I'm purposely throwing the match so I don't have to do any more.
6: Let me give you one of the words from the Manders spelling bee and you let me know if you can get it. Miscellaneous.
7: Yeah, probably not. Miscellanous.
6: Ooh.
7: So close.
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7: Where?
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7: Oh, okay.
6: Miscellaneous, not miscellaneous.
7: Well.
6: It's my fourth grade teacher. Miscellaneous.
7: Your old nickname if you're not careful.
6: That was Bud Black talked about old miscellaneous a couple of times, I think.
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7: You pause at the wrong time. 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
6: That was the play they called on the butt fumble. 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
7: Right. 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
22: 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Aaron Torres, Jason Martin. We are live, 11:23 Eastern, Fox Sports Radio Studios. We still actually have a lot of games going on here. We got four screens in full effect here in the Fox Sports Radio Studios, and we are waiting to hear from the folks in Ann Arbor, for everyone just joining us. Michigan on a Hail Mary wins the game against Western Michigan. Final score 13-12. Yes, Michigan trailed with 1 second left in the game. And where the controversy fell into the night was the fact that Michigan threw a Hail Mary. It went out of the back of the end zone. The clock was at zeros. And the refs, for reasons that no one has yet been able to explain, put 1 second back on the clock. Michigan throws a Hail Mary. Michigan gets the win. Michigan is 1-0. And J-Mart, I know we just talked about it. We can move on to some other stuff. But to a question you asked, I think once the refs leave the field to play, there's not much a league can do with a result of the game. I'm going to make a bet to you. It is 11:24 Eastern time. I bet by the time we get off air at 2 a.m. Eastern and throw to Mike Harmon, who's following us tonight, the Big Ten will have released a statement about this game, because it is, it's not good, dude. It's not good.
0: No, it's not. It's a bad look. It's a big dog that, if you were trying to come up with a conspiracy, this is exactly the way you would set it up. You give a phantom second that does not seem to jibe with anything that anybody's eyes see. You give a team that had played terrible all night one final crack at it, and that's all it takes to get the job done. And then it's just going to be like, if nothing changes, it just adds more fuel to the already sort of raging fire about just officiating and things like this. I think that's the biggest thing. It's just like, if they had come back and said game is over, who was arguing? Like, there's no argument for Michigan.
22: Yeah,
0: it didn't seem like even Kyle Whittingham and Michigan's players thought there was time left on the clock.
22: Yeah, and to be quick on this, but again, I'm assuming most of our audience is not in front of a TV and has not seen anything yet. The game was over. People, you know, the Western Michigan players were on the field celebrating. Kyle Whittingham was at midfield shaking the other coach's hand. And then it was after that that the refs put the second back on the clock and they had to re-clear the field. So it wasn't as though Kyle Whittingham threw his hands up and was claiming that it was the biggest,
0: nobody was.
22: Exactly. Yes. And so we will see what happens. We will see if we get an explanation from the refs. We will see if we get a statement from the league, and we will certainly, again, I know I've said it a few times now, but we will monitor the post-game press conferences to see what everybody has to say. But, interesting developments in Ann Arbor, and it certainly was not pretty. Speaking of not pretty, let's go to the marquee game. It was supposed to be, it was supposed to be a 7:30 Eastern kickoff. Maybe it's better for Clemson fans if they still exist that, this game kicked off. They can get to bed. They don't have to wonder what, where. Maybe some of them are already in bed. It is currently halftime at LSU. LSU up 31-3, J-Mart. LSU currently outgaining Clemson 336 yards to 54. LSU currently with 213 yards rushing and Clemson with -4. Listen, there's a lot to take away, and we can discuss this and we will be discussing this straight up until 2 a.m. Eastern in some way, shape, or form. My biggest takeaway, J-Mart, is we've spent all this time talking about Dabo and he's not gonna, you know, he won't recruit the portal and what about this and what about that. Here's my thing. I'm watching this game, J-Mart. Clemson can't tackle. Clemson is taking bad pursuit angles. And listen, I'm not an X's and O's expert, but I know what good fundamental football looks like. And sometimes you're going to run into a team that just has more talent than you. And sometimes you are just a poorly coached, bad team. Clemson is a poorly coached, bad team. By the way, first downs right now, 21-1 for LSU to Clemson. Clemson, again, trailing 31-3 at halftime. This is among the most embarrassing things that, whatever, you get the point. 31-3 at the half. As I said, one first down for Clemson compared to 21 for LSU. This is just such an embarrassment.
0: So you got a perfect mixture here of Lane Kiffin and his offense humming, which I don't think anybody is too surprised by. And then you've got just a really, it just looks like a bad Clemson team, which is what I kind of said it would be over the last couple of weeks. I think Dabo's done this year. I've been on record before the season. I think he'll get another job and probably do fine there if he wants it, that is. But I just think this is over. I think that you've kind of seen the crescent here. They're about to play, I think, in the third quarter, a true freshman at quarterback who played right there. I think he threw two passes in the first half, Tate Reynolds. And Tate Reynolds is not exactly a five-star. Nope. He's a three-star, right, Aaron?
22: Yeah, no, I'll just be quick on this. I texted you guys before the show. You know, you monitor stuff throughout the week. You don't know what's true and what's not. But Dabo, so the kid who's a starter, four-year player, backed up Cade Klubnik for the last 3 years. And Dabo kind of said in passing, oh, the backup could get reps on Saturday. And I took that as a major negative. Unless I was like, well, maybe the backup's just some awesome dude that I'm not aware of. And then it was like, oh, he's a true freshman. I'm like, well, he must be a five. Oh no, he's a three-star true freshman. That's who their backup quarterback is. And as soon as I heard that, I said, oh, Clemson's in trouble, because this is not a guy that he should not be the guy that you want to go to or feel like you may have to go to. If your starting quarterback is the right guy, and again, to be clear, you're not playing Western Michigan hypothetically at home to open the season. You're playing LSU at LSU. That was a bad sign to me right away.
0: Yeah, it is. It's a terrible sign. Nothing has looked good for Clemson. Like nothing that they've done on the field on any facet in any way has looked good in this game. LSU's looked great. Even with everything that, you know, they walked in with and all this, but this is the thing, like Lane Kiffin will embrace this enemy thing. He'll embrace this villain thing. He'll embrace who he is. This is what LSU signed up for. That's why they gave him a standing ovation. Did you see the ovation they got when they announced him after the rain delay and put his name up on the screen? It was like the Nature Boy Ric Flair in 1987, in the Greensboro Coliseum. Like it was absolutely unreal. Think about a standing O for him. After wild speculation that there are SEC athletic directors and school presidents who are actually saying, hey, we should consider getting LSU out of here. Like it's been that bad and their fan base just can't wait to see Lane Kiffin win. And guess what? Lane Kiffin's team looks good. That offense looks nasty and Clemson just looks bad. They look flat out bad. And you look at kind of what they have coming up, and they were a team that you looked at and said, yeah, that could be a tough out for some of these teams. Now it looks like a win that's not going to be very impressive.
22: So two quick things on that. One, you mentioned all of the drama surrounding the program over the last couple days. Obviously, we are live on air, so it is hard to monitor everything. On Three just tweeted out that going into the halftime press conference, or going into the halftime, Lane Kiffin was obviously interviewed on the sideline by Holly Rowe, and apparently he said, imagine if we had pro players. So Lane Kiffin, never afraid to rub salt in the wound. And I would also add this too. I think that's part of what makes this whole week so frustrating for me with Lane Kiffin. Really not just this week, the last 2-3 weeks, because we were talking about this. I mean, we were literally talking about this 2 weeks ago when Todd Monken was referencing at his press conference that Lane Kiffin had reached out to him. Lane Kiffin is such a great coach. He is.
0: What's so frustrating is he doesn't need to do stuff like this. He does it anyway.
22: That's exactly what I was going to say, is he is a great coach. He was given great resources to put together a great team, and I think that he did. You don't need to do this. You don't need the drama. You don't need the controversy. He can't help himself, but listen, maybe it just doesn't matter. Maybe he's just going to be awesome, and he's going to piss everybody off, and he's going to push the rules and whatever.
0: Listen, man, it will. All of that is true, right? All of that may wildly be true. It's going to be great theater. It's going to be crazy great entertainment, and it gives somebody, pretty much universally, it gives you somebody to hate. Like, I've always kind of been a quietly kind of liked Lane Kiffin in a lot of ways. It's kind of impossible now but you're going to have to deal with it because he's not going to be bad. He's not been bad anywhere he's been, and he's never had resources even close to what he's got now.
22: No. I was like Lane Kiffin too until the situation with how
0: the
22: he
0: Ole
22: left.
0: Miss situation kind of broke it.
22: Yeah, with how he left Ole Miss, you and I were on air as he's trying to convince he's meeting with the president or whoever it was to try to convince him to let him coach in the playoff, and he's throwing a tantrum and blah blah blah blah blah. Fox Sports Radio, Aaron Torres, Jason Martin. We are live, 11:30 Eastern Time, Fox Sports Radio Studios. 4 TVs in the Fox Sports Radio Studios with 4 games on. It's awesome. It is great. You know who else is great? Steve DeSager. Let's get to what is trending with DeSager.
2: I was wondering if we were going to get anything like super exciting on this week one with all the matches.
22: I mean, J-Mart texted me about, 3:30 Eastern, J-Mart, about, this is the best we could do for week one. And
0: well, no, it was just like, I kind of wish we had a little bit more meat on the bone in week one. We got last year we got kind of spoiled. I had forgotten about Boise and Oregon, and then that turned out to be what you would have hoped Boise and Oregon would have been. But I don't know. That Western Michigan thing was college football at its most college football-y.
2: Especially now. Because yes, there really is nobody in charge. 16th-ranked Michigan on a Hail Mary pass beats Western Michigan 13-12. You mentioned number 2 Oregon, a comeback win against Boise State 34-27. And lightning delay at halftime at Houston, but a somewhat close game. Cougars, ranked 23rd, beat Oregon State 33-20. Must talk about the Michigan win. Because Western Michigan was the team, had the W, it seemed, and they kicked a field goal to make it 12-7 with 35 seconds left. Just enough time for Michigan to come down. Or was it enough time? Because they tried a Hail Mary pass. Yeah, it went out of the back of the end zone. Zeros on the clock. Time to celebrate. Or not. They put, for some reason, 1 second back on the clock and got to do the Hail Mary again.
8: This one's coming down in the end zone. It is caught! Touchdown, Wolverines!
2: Michigan radio on that. So we found what Terry McCauley said, the rules analyst for NBC that was carrying the game, former NFL ref. They also were wondering how Michigan got 1 second back on the clock for that final play.
10: Producer, and he tells us that our inset clock is in sync, is the actual stadium clock. The ball isn't even close to touching a player when it goes to zero. Now their system, their Hawkeye system, apparently either had a different sync or whatever, and they came up with 1 second when it touched the players. I don't see how that happened, assuming our clock is correct. It is clearly not touching a player. The ball is clearly still in the air when the clock goes to zero.
2: So no explanation there, and we're going to need something from the conference Monday morning, I assume, on this one. Dominant wins for Ohio State and Georgia, for Texas and Indiana tonight, 8th-ranked Texas A&M. Shut out Missouri State 50-0. Missouri State just 4 first downs in the whole game. And there's a blowout at 11th-ranked LSU. They've resumed early third quarter. I said third. 31-3, LSU is leading Clemson. There was a 2-hour lightning delay at the start. Never kicked off until 9:40 Eastern time. Among the many late games, UNLV leads at Hawaii 14-3 late in the second quarter. Is Hawaii going to end first or LSU? Should we even ask that out loud? Florida has won 66-21 over Florida Atlantic. Cal at home leads UCLA 10-7 in the second quarter. It's Arizona State 48-7 over Morgan State late in the second quarter. And among the earlier games, Iowa shut out Northern Illinois 40-0. That was Iowa at the half, 33-0. Auburn defeated Baylor 17-16, stopping a 2-point try at the end at the goal line. There are 3 college games coming up on Sunday. It is a holiday weekend. Coco Gauff won her third round match at the U.S. Open. Tyler Reddick earned the NASCAR pole at Darlington. Lightning canceled qualifying there. Reddick has 5 victories this year. As for late night baseball, there are only a couple games still going. The Brewers had a rain delay at Cincinnati, so they're just now getting to the ninth inning. Reds lead Milwaukee 5-3. A's 6-0 leaders at Seattle, bottom of the eighth. And at Dodger Stadium, it's 5-4 LA over the Nationals in the bottom of the eighth on a 3-run homer the previous inning by the new leadoff man, Tommy Edman. Dodger DH Shohei Ohtani is out again for a third straight game. due to his injuries. 10 inning wins on the road for Arizona and Tampa Bay. Yankees won at San Diego 5-1. Detroit shut out Cleveland 6-0. Boston a 5-0 winner at Baltimore, which has lost 5 in a row. And at Philadelphia, Kyle Schwarber, his 41st homer, Phils beat Atlanta 4-2 back to you.
22: Thank you very much, Steve DeSager, Fox Sports Radio, Fox Sports Saturday into Sunday, Eric Torres, Jason Martin. We are live nearing midnight Eastern Fox Sports Radio studios. By the way, as DeSager said, second half underway at LSU. Clemson goes 3-0 to start the half. We'll come back. We will react to the rest of a busy week one across college football. A lot of games still going on, and we got plenty to discuss up until 2 a.m. Eastern. 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
31: Joe Sakic. Joe, thank you for joining us. How are you doing this morning?
32: I'm doing great. How about you guys?
33: Doing great. Have you ever had more of a no-brainer situation than what you just went through with Cale Makar and getting this deal done?
32: Well, yeah. When we had Nathan came up a few years ago.
33: Okay. So it's, equal. Yeah.
32: So, I mean, and those are the type of guys that basically write their own ticket because they deserve it. And, we are just really excited that Cale, I mean, we, both sides, we're never wavered off 8 years. We wanted the commitment. He wanted the commitment. And so having that, definitely helped, help the process.
31: Was there a negotiation or was it just kind of like, say the number and then I'll sign the paper?
32: No, I mean, yeah, there's a negotiation, but when you have two sides that want to get something done and are on the same page, it's going to get done. I mean, we've probably started mid July, really focusing on it, and you see the numbers come in, and once the other contracts came in, we knew where it was heading, and I just think the two sides wanted to get it done and wanted the 8 years, and for us, it's a huge number, but it's a number that we're excited to. Cale, he's worth every penny, and we have him for the next 9 years. He'll finish his career in Colorado, which was always the goal, and it's an exciting day for our organization and obviously the fans and the city. We got to watch one of the best defensemen ever play the game. You can really say that right now, and so we're lucky to have him here for the next 9 years. It's going to be a thrill to watch.

0: The Avs alumni game. How much fun was that whole weekend, and how much fun was it finally getting back with your former line mates and everything else?
1: You know what? We had a great time. I mean, we're all probably a little nervous that you don't want to turn and fall down, which probably almost happened. It happened a few times to me where I'd be like, whoop, can't do what I thought I could do. But yeah, it was great. It's always great to get back with the guys, and just us being on the ice again, we had a blast, and all of us are the same. We're like, woof. It was a tough night, tough next morning for sure on the body, but it was a blast. I mean, just getting the guys together in the dressing room, you reminisce, it's like your kids again. Like, you don't have to even see each other for 20 years, and the minute you get back together, it's almost like you were just back to being teammates 20 years prior, trying to win a Stanley Cup, and here we were at DU having a great time on the ice. So it's an awesome weekend.
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14: 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We are live, Midnight Eastern Fox Sports Radio Studios, or I should say approaching Midnight Eastern Fox Sports Radio Studios, LSU. It's beyond complete control. They're embarrassing Clemson early in the second half. It is, of course, a game that was delayed by weather by nearly 2 hours. LSU up 31-3. Interesting West Coast, typical, the old ACC Big Ten showdown, yeah. J-Mart, between UCLA and Cal. By the way, DeSager, just give me a thumbs up. I'm pretty sure Cal's still getting a check from UCLA as part of the deal of leaving the Big Ten. So Cal gets the home game and they get a check from UCLA. It's a weird California thing. We don't need to discuss that. J-Mart, we're going to continue to just see what we can find with this whole situation with Western Michigan and Michigan, of course. Michigan wins on a Hail Mary on the final play, a play that should not, as best we can tell, have happened because the clock hit zeros on the previous play. We'll continue that conversation momentarily, but I just ask you, week one is now largely in the books. I'm going to allow you to take this wherever you want. What else stood out in week one? We know it was a slower slate. By the way, week two, Texas, Ohio State, Oklahoma, Michigan, Kentucky, and Alabama in an SEC game. So the slate will pick up next week. But what else stood out to you in week one?
15: Teams that looked really good that should have looked good. I mean, it wasn't a great slate, so you didn't have a lot of close games. You saw a lot of big wins from big teams that you expected big things from. But sometimes you'll get that team that comes out like Notre Dame a few years ago losing to Northern Illinois, and that's what you should have gotten tonight with Michigan and Western Michigan

0: Maybe we'll get some kind of rationale for that before the end of the show. I kind of doubt it. But you saw, I would say, teams that maybe you were a little bit, you wanted to see what they were made of. USC looked good on Friday. I think that would be one that you could point to. Outside of the obvious, Arch Manning has a ton of pressure on him, and he looked very good today. I mean, I know they didn't play anybody. We're going to see what they look like next week. But you can only judge based on what you saw today, and he looked awfully good today.
1: I was going to say, you know my stance on that. We've been doing this show 4 or 5 years now, is what we said a minute ago. You don't want to take too much away from week one, but you don't want to take nothing away either. And I'm not going to speak for you, but I was one that had my Arch Manning doubts coming into the year. And I can't just sit there and say that he didn't look awesome today, which he absolutely did. Now, to the point you just made, schedule's going to get tougher starting next week with Ohio State, but he looked really good. And again, I don't think we can dismiss that. Fourth year at Texas, second year as a starter. In his defense, got to give him credit where it's due. He did look good.
0: Yeah. So, I mean, it's things like that. I mean, the big takeaway, even talking about Western Michigan and Michigan, Bryce Underwood not looking good is not a great thought. We already talked about Clemson. I would say the other big one is just Boise was a team that, if I hadn't picked UNLV, I think Boise would have been the other team that I could have seen getting that non-Power 4 bid, that 12, whatever. And they've played Oregon tough in the past early in the season in games like this. But they really, I mean, they were toe-to-toe with them. That was a really dramatic, fun game. I thought it was closer than I thought it was going to end up being, and they really had an opportunity in that last couple of minutes to score, maybe go for two, and win that game on the road. Oregon's going to need to be a lot better than that, and they're going to need to get there pretty quickly, but they admitted as much after the game. It's not like they didn't take Boise State seriously. It just shows you better show up against some of these teams. And the other thing I would say is just this. Boise State being unranked, for instance. Like, once you get past the top 10, these preseason rankings just, like, Michigan being 16th.
1: I was going to say that was my example.
0: You know what I'm saying? Yeah. Like, Michigan's 16th and Boise's not ranked. What are we doing here? Well, we're basing this on the name on the front of the jersey and what we think the players are going to do, even though we have not seen them working together. There have been changes all over the place. That's why I have the biggest issue with it, because a team like Boise State didn't have the respect coming in, at least just from a lay fan, that they should have. I think they got it from Oregon and they played them tough. I think it shows a lot though that Oregon was able to go ahead and find a way to win that game, because they easily could have lost it. To win it is all they really had to do. It wasn't a style point kind of game, because it was one of the only games where you had two pretty good football teams on there on the same time.
1: Yeah, you don't want to dismiss what we saw in week one. I'll give Oregon a little bit of a pass. It does feel like it's a little bit of a thing for them. You know, a few years ago they struggled with Boise. You know, 2 years ago, they ended up, you know, being the Big Ten champs and the one seed in the playoffs. So I'll give a little bit of a benefit of the doubt right there. By the way, LSU has scored another touchdown. They are now up 38-3 early in the second half. Clemson fans are probably either asleep or furiously typing on message boards right now, but we'll monitor that one. But no, I mean, what I just said is, like, again, you can't, I'm not going to make too much out of that Oregon game, but it was a weird one, J. Martin. I'll say this, because you look at the box score after, and I hate being the box score watching guy, but Oregon statistically dominated that game. And once they came back, they trailed 17-7 at one point. Once it was 17-7, I never really felt like they were gonna lose the game, but they never put it away either, literally until the final seconds when Boise had the ball with a chance to tie. So that was a weird game. I will say this, again, you don't want to overreact. I don't know how much of the Miami game you got to watch last night. They went on the road, and again, I know Stanford's not very good. By the way, great J-Mart take from last year. Lot of Andrew Luck sightings during a Stanford broadcast. No shortage of Andrew Luck on the sidelines last night, but Darian Mensah, 400 yards passing, 5 touchdowns. Malachi Toney with a school record 234 yards receiving. And it is worth noting, like, they did not play Western Michigan. They did not play Texas State like Texas did. They did not play Ball State. They did play a conference opponent 3,000 miles from home. So I would say that was probably the one more than any other that stood out to me.
0: I think that's right. I mean, Tony and Mensa together could be a problem. Yes. I had them ranked number one when we did our playoff deal, and I almost picked them to win it all. I didn't, but they're going to be there. I mean, they looked really good on all sides of the ball, and I don't see them having that kind of hangover fall off because I just don't think Mario Cristobal is wired that way. Like them, I think my only question was, well, how good is Mensa? And based on what we saw, what he did on Friday night was more impressive than any single game that Carson Beck had last year in terms of his actual numbers.
1: Yeah, obviously the defense, you could see the theory where they take a half a step back. They had two guys off the defensive line drafted in the first round, but the offense looks better and is better, and Miami dominates. Keeping everybody updated on the Super League games. J-Mark Clemson, man, they're so bad.
0: That's no good, man.
1: It's just we got two more hours to break it all down, but it is so embarrassing. They are so bad. 38-3 LSU leads in this game, and it's not getting any prettier.
0: Eight questions. Are they going to call for his job tonight?
1: Oh, I think so. Yeah. I mean,
0: I think so too.
1: It's really bad. And like I said, and we got to get to break and come back and talk some other stuff. They can't do the basics right. I mean, this is really bad. And right on cue, the running back runs into the quarterback for a handoff. They did pick up the first down though. So 38-3 LSU leads, UCLA up over Cal in the late first half, and some other games to monitor as well. Fox Sports Radio, Air Tours, Jason Martin. We are live closing in on midnight Eastern Fox Sports Radio studios. We'll come back, J Mart. We'll pivot off college football to our favorite topic, WNBA. 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We are Fox
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7: I asked you this question earlier. Is there anybody in sports that reaches what I think we call the Dolly Parton level of 100% approval rating, just beloved across the board?
8: Let's hear it, people. 303-504-0925. Nate has asked this to a few people in break, and none of us can come up with anyone that's started and finished beloved. Yeah. Everybody has a hiccup. Michael Jordan has got, well, frankly, Michael Jordan, I think, just coming off of The Last Dance,
7: yeah,
8: didn't do himself any favors.
7: Yeah.
8: People are like, God, I don't know if I really like that guy. You know what I mean?
7: Mm-hmm.
8: O.J. Simpson was a beloved actor and football player. I don't have to tell you how that story ended.
7: Yeah, do you remember Livestrong bracelets?
8: Yeah.
7: Yeah.
8: Yeah.
7: No, those were everywhere.
8: 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That didn't end very well.
7: Mm-hmm.
8: There just seems to always be something. I felt like Brett Favre for a long time had some good things going. Then the stories about him came out in multiple fashions, whether it was with the Jets, there was some stuff still with the Packers,
9: he had a
8: pill addiction.
7: Tiger Woods.
8: Woods has had like a WWE heel turn in a lot of ways, is he not?
7: Yeah. I'm trying to think of,
8: 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Not anymore.
7: Not so much.
8: No. Again,
7: don't Google.
8: Everybody seems to find out stuff they don't want to about a lot of these folks in you know, post-life.
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16: In college football tonight, 11th-ranked LSU is annihilating Clemson. It is 38-3 in the third quarter. Clemson with just 3 first downs. 16th-ranked Michigan somehow escaped with a home victory against Western Michigan, 13-12, thanks to a 47-yard Hail Mary touchdown pass after 1 second was put back on the clock. Number 2 Oregon State came back to beat Boise State, 37-24. Easy victories for number 1 Ohio State and number 3 Georgia, also for 5th-ranked Texas and 6th-ranked Indiana. To baseball, there are 2 late games. The Dodgers are holding on 6-5 now against Washington in the top of the 9th, and the Nationals have 2 men on base with 2 outs. It's an Athletics lead at Seattle of 6-1 in the bottom of the 9th. 10-inning wins for both Tampa Bay and Arizona. Tyler Reddick earned the NASCAR pole at Darlington. I'm Steve DeSager.
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17: 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We are live, midnight Eastern, Fox Sports Radio studios. What a night of football. LSU, as the Sager just told you, up 38-3. Dabo Sweeney, oh, it's just sad. It's just sad. In other games, right before the half, UCLA up 21-10 at Cal. Bob Chesney making his debut as the UCLA head coach. Worth noting, Cal has a new head coach as well, Tosh Lupoi. But Bob Chesney looking as good as advertised for UCLA. There's a couple other games of the Pac-12 and Mountain West that we will keep you updated on as well. 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J-Mark, quick update. Couple things on the Western Michigan-Michigan game, and I'm going to reset it. For people who don't listen to radio or don't understand the semantics of it,
1: We get a new audience all the time, so I want to make sure everybody knows what happened. But Michigan versus Western Michigan, Michigan trailed 12-7 in the final seconds. Yes, Michigan trailed at home 12-7 as a 4-touchdown favorite against Western Michigan. Bryce Underwood threw a Hail Mary. It went out of the back of the end zone. 0 seconds were on the clock when the ball hit the ground. Yet the refs put 1 second back on the clock. Michigan throws a second Hail Mary. It is caught for a touchdown to give Michigan the win. And it was controversial. Anyone watching the game couldn't really understand why the 1 second was put back on the clock. We do have a semi-update from the press conference. Unfortunately, Western Michigan coach Lance Taylor is being way too diplomatic, saying, quote, when I looked up at the clock, it was all zeros, but didn't really go in, didn't have the kind of that money quote that made you realize quite how mad he was. He did mention that MAC Commissioner John Steinbecker has already been in touch with the Big Ten. That was Lance Taylor at the postgame press conference. And it is also worth noting as well that after the game, on top of that, a reporter for the Detroit Free Press, Tony Garcia, said the Big Ten is working on releasing a statement per a Michigan spokesperson. They may be addressing it at a conference level as opposed to the officials. Again, nothing official yet. And I was critical of why are the refs not made available to the media. There is a pool reporter that basically there's one reporter that can speak with the refs after a game upon request. They have put in that request. It has not, it's not clear to me whether or not that request has been granted. So that was a lot of jibber jabber, J-Mart, but I hope you got the point. The MAC has already been in touch with the Big Ten. Michigan may be releasing a statement, but as of right now, we don't have clarification on why the refs felt they needed to put a second back on the clock.
0: Yeah, no one does. No one has an answer for that, but I will say this. I went at halftime of LSU-Clemson to a television broadcast because I wanted to see how they addressed it at halftime, like what they talked about when they showed the replays and went through the highlights of the day and all. And there's a guy on their desk that went to Michigan that's a pretty well-known guy, won a Heisman Trophy. And he basically laughed and he just blew it off and talked about a win is a win, baby, da-da-da-da. And then there was a dude that has a pretty loud mouth and a big paycheck at ESPN because he used to kick a football for a living. And he just said, yeah, off his back foot, 60 yards, Bryce Underwood. That's why you love him. And then they went to commercial break.
1: Yeah.
0: What are we doing, man? Like what? I don't have to name him. You know who I'm talking about, but what are we doing here? At least, Joey Galloway, I can name him. He was sitting next to him. He goes, you guys feel good about that? And they just kind of blew it off. And just kept the frat party going. Like, I just, we gotta do better than that. Credit to NBC because Blackledge and Noah Eagle and their analysts, I mean, they really did, Terry McCauley, they really did go back, show several replays, and they basically said, look, we can't come up with a reason why this was done. And I've long thought Blackledge might be the best color analyst in the country. I think it's him and Joel Klatt. I think those are my two favorite guys. And I did think Charles Davis did a nice job today on CBS, in his role. And he's always been a great analyst too. So no surprise there, but, credit to NBC for, you know, actually treating that like a journalism kind of moment where they realized they wanted to get that thing right. And so they didn't just run off the air. They showed several replays. They talked it through, did a nice job. But, man, that one sports network that is supposed to be better than that sure as heck continues to be worse.
1: Yeah. I don't really
0: 44-3, by the way, in Baton Rouge.
1: Yes. LSU has scored yet again. I mean, just basically every time I throw it to you and you throw it back to me, let's just work under the assumption that LSU has scored another touchdown, in this game. It is, J-Mart, I know we got to get to some other stuff and I know I talked about it. Like, there is no take about, and we have to give credit to LSU, and we will. There is no take about Clemson that is like low. You know how like sometimes stuff, not sometimes, all the time, stuff happens in our business and everybody is in like a rush to have the biggest, boldest, strongest take ever. There is no biggest, boldest, strongest take ever on the state of Clemson football. Whatever you think about Clemson, Dabo's got to go. Blow it up. Start from the beginning. Whatever take you have, it is totally justifiable, because even if LSU is the best team in college football, and who knows, maybe they are, you can't be this bad.
0: No.
1: You can't be this bad on a national stage if you were Clemson. And listen, we know that this was the first year, I think since 09, that they were unranked in the preseason. I mean, this is just embarrassing. I mean, it's really bad. I'm rambling. I'll throw it back to you.
0: They've rushed 18 times for negative 1 yard.
1: It's just embarrassing, man.
0: LSU's rushed 39 times for 248 yards.
1: Okay, really quick, before we pivot to the WNBA, Kawhi, all that stuff. I want to ask, I know it's not one thing. Let me ask you this. Do you think it is solely Dabo's inability to adjust? Do you think it is the transfer portal, the way we used to be able to stack rosters that you can't anymore? Do you think Dabo just had really good assistant coaches like Brent Venables? Like, how does it get so bad? What do you, and by the way, it's worth noting, it's not just tonight. They lost six games last year. They went 7-6 last year. So this isn't a 1 year drop off. I know it's not one thing, but what do you think it is that it's so
0: they've definitely lost coaches. I mean, they lost Venables. They've lost Tony Elliott to Virginia. They have lost coordinators, as any good coach does. And any good program does after a while. I think the quarterback play has gotten worse, even though I liked Klubnik, but this year, obviously, that's not going to be a positive for them, most likely. I just feel like they're a team that still feels stuck in football from like 10 years ago. And the business has changed. And so that does fall back on Dabo, because he didn't evolve. He wants it to be the way that it used to be, which, I mean, I think a lot of people would agree with him, but it's not there. And so you either evolve or you perish. And that's kind of what we're seeing. That's why I think he's done. He is a relic. He is an old guard coach. He's not built for this brand of college football. I wouldn't be surprised if when he leaves, he actually doesn't go coach anywhere else. At least for a little while. I could see him try something else in his life. Maybe he would coach at a smaller school, but it's not gonna, this same thing is gonna be everywhere he goes. And so his job gets tougher and tougher and tougher. And a Clemson team without a quarterback has just never been a particularly good Clemson team. But even that, 44-3, I mean, that's a humiliating way to start your season. Like, your season's over. Your entire fan base is deflated. They will be, if they aren't already, calling for his job. I'm sure they will be by the end of the weekend. They are now going to be, I don't know, man, they may be below 500. I mean, they don't play in as tough a conference as some, but they're not going to be able to match up with some of these higher echelon ACC teams, because right now they look below average in their own league.
1: Okay, last thing. We talked about this. 2 weeks from now, Clemson plays the North Carolina Tar Heels. I think even coming off of the high of that win for North Carolina last week, I was like, well, you know, I mean, it's a great win in Dublin, but they're not going to Clemson and winning that game. I think it's absolutely on the table that Belichick and the boys walk in with the ripped up hoodie and no assistant coaches, because they're all doing illegal stuff. That's and getting fired. Like, I think we kind of, no, you brought it up and I think I brushed it off of like, okay, cool. That win was fun the other day, but they ain't doing jack squat against teams that matter. Well, maybe just Clemson isn't a team that matters anymore, but goodness gracious, I don't know. They play 2 weeks from now, and like, I don't think it's out of the realm of possibility that North Carolina goes in and wins that game. I don't know.
0: They're this year's Florida State from last year. Like, that's what we could be seeing. Now, again, LSU's good. I think we all think they're probably in the playoff at worst, but I mean, they may be much better even than we think they are if they're going to fire like this. So this may be not indicative of the quality of opponent that Clemson will see a lot this season, so they'll end up with a better record than we think. But yeah, you can't watch this and think that North Carolina has no shot in that game. And if North Carolina goes into their building and beats them, that's got to be the end. Like, this right here feels like James Franklin at Penn State last year. This feels like the end.
1: And I'll put a bow on it by saying, you know, you've mentioned a few times the last week, this week, that you think this is his last year. And you mentioned, you know, does he coach again? Where would he coach again? I will tell you, you know, you and I both have friends all over the country that are college football fans. And you think about all of the jobs that opened last year. I mean, there were six or seven in the SEC alone. And I remember last year proposing, like, I think it's just time for Dabo Sweeney to pull a Calipari, start fresh somewhere. And the number of fan bases that were downtrodden and beat up and embarrassed by the state of their football programs that were just like, I don't want Dabo, kind of blew my mind. And guess what? All those fans were right. I was wrong. But, I mean, if somebody would
0: hire. I think the difference is that Calipari has no problem evolving. Like,
1: yeah,
0: he's always been on the forefront of that. He knows how to use the portal. He's fine with that. He was the one and done king and all of that. Like, I think the difference is that Dabo Swinney looks like he is, you look like you're watching a black and white television when you see him. Like, nothing changes. So it's not going to get easier. College football is going to be the same wherever he goes. He's just not going to have as many resources in his next job. So you look at it and you say, how is he going to win here? How is he going to win anywhere based on his philosophy? It just feels like he's been passed by. He's been passed by and didn't want to change. Everybody else moved into the new neighborhood where they were building kind of the newer style houses, and he's still got a coal furnace in his basement. Like, and that's just the way he wants to go out. That's fine. Like, that's his line, but I just don't see a bunch of fan bases that are gonna line up for that, because he coaches in such an old sort of outdated way that it just doesn't, it's not gonna work. I don't know exactly what his future is. I just think it's over at Clemson.
1: Yeah, I'll put a bow on it by saying Clemson trailing 44-3 for people who are just joining us. And, yeah, I was gonna say something. I don't even remember. I'm
0: 72 total yards and, almost three quarters of football.
1: What I was going to say was, I'm not going to sit here and lie and say I saw every press conference that he did or whatever, but imagine being a player who went through 4 or 5 weeks of fall camp. Also, oh, by the way, 8 months of the program's dying. You know, this is coming off of last year, and you probably convinced yourself this year is going to be different. We've worked hard. We're going to shock the world today. Only to come out and for this to be the result. I mean, I can't imagine much more of a deflating thing. And oh, by the way, LSU has the ball back as we wrap up the third quarter and they are driving as well. So it's bad. Fox Sports Radio Air Tour. By the way, Sam Levitt is standing on the sidelines right now. They have pulled their starters in the third quarter at LSU. So let the record show. LSU has pulled its starting quarterback in the third quarter against Clemson. Credit, by the way, for all the drama, credit Lane Kiffin, but I actually think, to me, the bigger story is Clemson. I mean, this is just flat out embarrassing. So,
0: yes, it is.
1: You know what else is embarrassing, Jay Martin? The WNBA.
0: Gift that keeps on giving.
1: Yeah, let's come back. We will talk about Kathy Engelbert. We are a audio medium, but I am air quoting. She resigned, or she announced her retirement yesterday, effective at the end of this season. Oh, we'll discuss that next. Fox Sports Radio.
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12: Did you see that, like, a part of the Dan Quinn, he's trying to change the culture with the Manders? And so a part of the mission there, or his strategy, was they had a spelling bee. He made the Manders have a spelling bee this year.
13: What?
12: Yeah.
13: What culture are you trying to train to change?
12: It's camaraderie. It's a team building activity, Andy.
13: A spelling bee?
12: Yes.
13: You sure? Because I'm going to tell you how I'm going to approach that if we ever have a station spelling bee.
12: Yeah.
13: Kevin Shockey.
12: You don't think you could pull it off?
13: I'm purposely throwing the match so I don't have to do any more.
12: Let me give you one of the words from the Manders spelling bee and you let me know if you can get it. Miscellaneous.
13: Yeah, probably not.
12: Miscellanous. Ooh.
13: So close.
12: You needed to elaborate further and put in an E.
13: Where?
12: Miscellaneous.
13: Oh, okay.
12: Miscellaneous, not miscellaneous.
13: Well.
12: It's my fourth grade teacher. Miscellaneous.
13: Could be your old nickname if you're not careful.
12: That was Bud Black talked about old miscellaneous a couple of times, I think.
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13: You pause at the wrong time. That really changes into something else.
12: There it is. That was one of Brett Kern's punts, the miscellaneous.
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12: That was the play they called on the butt fumble. That was where Mark Sanchez went wrong. like a missile directly into them.
13: Right. Sure.
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0: Hey everybody, Fox Sports Radio, Aaron Torres, Jason Martin. We are live, 12:23 Eastern Time, Fox Sports Radio Studios. Lot to get to still, but before we do, let's get it over to the news desk. 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
1: You mentioned UCLA is playing Cal. They're going to be playing each other for four straight September starting tonight, even though they're not conference opponents anymore.
0: Just your typical ACC Big Ten old school. That's what your grandpa used to tell you about when he was bopping you on his knee. Yeah.
1: I sincerely thought about a segment every Saturday to start every season. Who's in what conference? Because, you know, yeah. Army and Navy, they're actually, they're not independent, and they're in the same kind. Wait,
2: it's like the old Charles Barkley, who he played for.
1: Yeah.
2: Well, no idea.
1: Get just as many wrong, exactly.
0: The crazy Army-Navy thing is they play after the college football playoff bracket is announced. So under the hypothetical that they, one of the two of them.
1: What if they're in their conference American title?
0: Yeah, like, what if one of them is undefeated and is the group of five rep and then loses to the other.
1: But they want to stand alone.
0: Yeah. So. Hey, listen, it doesn't bother me. I'd like to see Army or Navy in the playoff. I'm just saying. These are things you don't think about when, you know, thought of everything except
1: for
0: that.
1: There are just so many ramifications when no one's actually in charge. UCLA is leading in the final seconds of the first half, 24-17 at Cal. The context here is that these two schools weren't just in the same conference before. They are cousins. They are both in the University of California system. Why is UCLA, all of its teams for decades, called the Bruins? Because it's the Cal Bears, and UCLA is the baby Bears, the Northern California UC
0: school. That's
1: so
0: interesting.
1: And then the Southern California UC school. So yeah, all these four Pac-12 teams went off recently to the Big Ten Conference. Who cares if USC did? They're a private school. They can do what they want. And Oregon and Washington are not in the state of California. So the Board of Regents of the UC system met and said UCLA leaving devalues the athletic department and the programs that Cal has, because they were expecting to face UCLA in perpetuity in all these sports. So they ruled, and I looked up the exact dollar figure, for three academic years, so that would still include this year, they have to transfer $10 million a year to the Cal athletic department. You thought Ball State got a nice check to go lose to Ohio State today. Nothing like this is happening around college athletics. So, yeah, there's that. And it has been called calimony that UCLA has had to pay.
0: I haven't heard that one.
1: The amazing thing is those two schools in their last year in the Pac-12 were getting $30 million a year being part of that conference. As soon as UCLA leaves, they get $75 million their first year in the Big Ten.
0: Minus their calimony check.
1: And still they were running a deficit, you know, in the athletic department and fired the AD this week.
0: Listen, I'm not a business major. How are you, like, I understand, you know, we can't keep just upping these rosters by 10% every year. It's at $40 million this year for the top rosters. But I still don't really understand how you're making $70 million just from TV revenue and are still running a multi-million dollar deficit every single year?
1: Oh, for years. Yeah.
0: Yeah.
1: Even going into all of this. So yeah, you'd think over time, they'll come out on top financially, UCLA. Just like Jerry Jones went in debt to build a great big stadium. You'd think over time, I mean, it's the Cowboys after all. He's gonna do fine. But yeah, there are numbers to parse. As for what's going on, at 11th ranked LSU, it's Tigers 44-3 over Clemson with about 11 and a half minutes to go in that one. Arizona leads Northern Arizona with 10 minutes left, 35-10, and the Arizona State lead is now 63-7 against Morgan State mid-third quarter. UNLV's ahead mid-third at Hawaii, 14-3. Auburn beat Baylor 17-16, stopping a two-point try at the end. Oregon came back to beat Boise State 34-27. And somehow Michigan defeated Western Michigan 13-12. Well, I can tell you it was on a Hail Mary pass, 47 yards for a touchdown. Somehow 1 second was put back on the clock just before that play.
2: 60 minutes and 1 second. I didn't know that was a regulation time for a game. But
1: I honestly thought you were going to say there's going to be some sort of 60 minutes investigation. Although that's not a bad idea either for what's going on at the Big Ten home after tonight. 10 inning wins tonight for Arizona and Tampa Bay in the major leagues. Dodgers beat Washington 6-5. Wins for the Athletics and Colorado. And guys, in women's basketball, Team USA plays again Sunday. It won its opener Friday at the World Cup, beating China 94-61. Caitlin Clark led with 14 points, 11 assists off the bench, no turnovers. The WNBA is on break for this tournament in Berlin. The regular season will conclude in late September, although I don't know why, because all playoff spots have been clinched, but sure, go ahead and play out the string. The U.S. is missing the injured Asia Wilson and Kelsey Plum in this tournament, but they've still got, you know, a decent roster. Paige Beckers had 14 points all in the second half of that opener. Angel Reese, 9 rebounds in 17 minutes. Back to you.
0: Thank you very much, Steve DeSager, Fox Sports Radio, Fox Sports Saturday. Aaron Torres, Jason Martin live, 12:30 Eastern time. By the way, J. Mart, breaking news from Baton Rouge. Clemson forced a punt.
2: Oh.
0: Clemson forced a punt, trailing 44-3. LSU had its backups in by the end of the third quarter. Absolutely embarrassing. Speaking of embarrassing, DeSager just told you what's going on in the world of the WNBA. WNBA on a break for the World Cup.
2: And man, I thought the sun was shining a little brighter today. Now I understand why.
0: They went a day without drama. It's because the league has literally just stopped operating for a couple weeks. But let's talk about it, because we've been very vocal critics of Kathy Engelbert, the commissioner. Listen, we could get into all the semantics, but every single week is drama. Every single week is some sort of international incident. The players are out of control. They're actively trying to hurt Caitlin Clark. I'm sorry, it's the truth. They can't define what a man is, or a woman is probably the right way to put it. They're getting sued now by Enes Kanter and Royce White, by the way. It's a debacle. By the way, the whole Dan Patrick thing, when she was supposed to interview with him, instead she's playing golf 5 feet from his set. Anyway, she's retiring. I'm using air quotes. I don't know. You take it wherever you want, man. It's absurd.
2: I'm just mad that she's retiring. If there's anybody that deserved to be made a public example of and just straight up fired for all to see, it was her. I mean, she ran the WNBA. She ran it as badly as you possibly could. And I mean, really all you needed to do was stay quiet and it would have gone better. Like if you had just done nothing at all, never said anything ever, never waded into anything or made a decision, it would have been better than this, because your league is a complete farce. It's a joke. I have to imagine that it's a negative Q rating in the country now. Like the vast majority of people just don't want to hear about it ever. At the very least, before it was like, oh, that's cute from the side. Now it's like active vitriol towards that league. And yet you still see all these media articles being written trying to prop this league up. This has got to stop. Like we got to move on. This is not, it's not a thing. It's never going to be a thing, but Kathy Engelbert put her foot in her mouth repeatedly, said some of the dumbest stuff that you possibly, like indefensibly bad stuff. Let what happened to Caitlin Clark continue to happen. Let what happened to Sophie Cunningham continue to happen. You know, all of this kind of stuff was just going to get worse and worse. And eventually Adam Silver had to probably pull her aside and say, look, you either retire or I'm going to retire you. But he shouldn't have given her that option. They should have absolutely done this right there in the public square for all to see. This was a job that needed to be taken from her, that we knew was taken from her. Letting her resign, to me, is an easy way out for somebody that was completely incompetent throughout her role.
0: Yeah, she's going to argue, we had all these media rights deals, record-setting, blah, blah, blah. It's because of Caitlin Clark. It has nothing to do with you. The league, I don't know how else to put it. It was irrelevant before Caitlin Clark. It's been relevant for all of the wrong reasons since, and it's just... I know we think that all of these commissioners are terrible, but I mean, she abjectly is absolutely an abomination. I really don't have much to add. You know, I will say the only thing I'll say, and I'm not being sarcastic and I'm not trying to be funny when I say it. I think this whole what is a woman thing.
2: Yeah.
0: I think that's part of this. And I think it's either why she's leaving now or why she's being forced out now. And for people who somehow don't know that story, it's obviously you have two former NBA players now suing to get into the league. And again, 3-4 weeks ago, this whole drama comes up and they had to have multiple meetings about what a woman was. And as best I can tell, there's no resolution. And so They're getting sued. They can't explain what a woman is. They are, you know, they're supposed to be this bastion for women's sports, and it's like, you can't describe what a woman is. Why is that? Is there something you're hiding? Is there something you're not explaining? Every other women's sport, by the way, can explain it. You know, I think we talked about it the other day, but like, the WTA Olympics, there's testing, there's no doubt. We don't have to get into testing and biology and this and that, but that's the only point I'm trying to make, is that it shouldn't be that complicated. The fact that it is makes me believe there's something else going on, and I don't even know what that would be, but it's just a debacle, J-Mark.
2: Just debacle. It's just bad. It's just bad. And the league, again, like you said, the media rights and all the things, that's all because Caitlin Clark got into the league. With all due respect to all the other players, nobody cares. They continue to tell me what a great rebounder Angel Reese is until the end of time. I don't care. It only matters in her relationship to Caitlin Clark. That's the way that the sports watching public sees it. They can be upset about that all they want. They could be jealous of that all they want, but that's the case. And look, like, Caitlin Clark hasn't exactly done very much to appeal to those that would like for her to stand and fight for herself more. She's kind of stayed quiet and out of the fray, and they still won't leave her alone. So, like, at this point, and I think I said this at least once on this show, maybe more than that. At this point, I don't even care about Caitlin Clark anymore.
0: I just
2: don't care, period. I don't care about her stats. I don't care about the national team. I don't care anything about, I just have no interest in the sport whatsoever.
0: You know,
2: like, at all. Any possible, like, curiosity factor or whatever, or, you know, maybe they can make something of this and, you know, use her and create some stars and all this other kind of stuff and really treat this properly. It's all out the window now, and now it's just, I just don't want to hear about the WNBA. The next story I want to hear about them is them folding.
0: Well, I was going to say, you know what this actually does remind me of a little bit is, I think the NBA got into a really bad place with load management and social activism and all that stuff. And it got to a point probably about two and a half years ago where I just said, I'm out. You guys got to give me a reason to come back in. And I do think this year helped. Knicks' first title in a million years, whatever it was, 52, 54 years, whatever it was. I can't remember now. I knew it off the top of my head in June. A lot's happened since then. The Wemby thing was interesting. Spurs making the finals. And I feel like the NBA had to win back a lot of fans. And I think WNBA is in the same place. Now, the problem WNBA has is they have no history of being, you know, like, a lot of us loved the NBA, got pushed away by some of the semantics, and then when it was just about basketball, especially this last June during the playoffs, we got sucked back in. I don't know that the WNBA has ever had that. I don't think. I know that they haven't had that hold on us as sports fans. And so I'm with you, is maybe there's a story, maybe there's something that interests me. I think the problem for the WNBA is their playoffs go on during the football season. So the idea that, like, I'm going to be tuning into a WNBA finals game when it's going up against Sunday Night Football, like, just isn't going to happen.
2: Right.
0: But that's kind of just how I feel, is like, you had me for a second and you were such a train wreck that you just completely lost me. And now it's like, all right, you know, you could try to get me back. I mean, maybe you do something. I'm not going to put it out of the realm of possibility, but you lost me as a fan, and now it's on you to bring me back. J-Mart, there's so much going on in the show. We're not going to have much time to talk about this. Let's just spend 2-3 minutes on Kawhi Leonard. I have no big takes. I know there's been back and forth reporting. ESPN was claiming nothing happened, while Pablo Torre was obviously saying, first of all, credit Pablo Torre, was all over this. He deserves all the credit that he's getting. It felt to me from the beginning like there was very clearly something going on. I found it impossible to believe that there was no way that Steve Ballmer knew or did not know. I found it impossible to believe that there was no way that Kawhi Leonard did not know what his uncle Dennis was doing. So I don't know that, like, I was totally shocked by anything that came out this weekend. Obviously the punishment severe, 5 first-round picks, all that. But we only got a minute or two, but figured I'd give you the floor to talk a little Kawhi, whatever you want.
2: I mean, I can't believe the Clippers are even attempting to fight against this or say anything negative about Pablo. I mean, ESPN already kind of put their foot in their mouth with this and kind of had to backtrack off it. Yeah, credit to Pablo. He got it right. He followed it properly. And whether you like him or not, outside of this, they did a nice job here. And this is just an awful look. But I will say, like, $700,000 for Kawhi Leonard. That's the part of this needs more time than we have. But, like, he deserved a whole lot more than he got.
0: Yeah.
2: I mean, he basically sunk a franchise's future. And yeah, Uncle Dennis is part of this. We get all that. But I mean, if they had banned Kawhi from the league, I think that it would have even been justified, because this just gets at to the heart. If there's a salary cap circumventing that, that's about the worst thing that you could possibly do. And this was so flagrant and so egregious that I just feel like the player should not have skated this easily.
0: It's a great point. I don't, you know, we don't have that much time and I don't really have that much to add, but I think that is I think that's the fair take to have. Like I said, I'm not surprised LSU. I'm not surprised the Clippers got hammered. I'm not surprised Kawhi and Ballmer knew and were actively involved. I guess that is probably the take, is that yes, Kawhi probably should have been punished more. And, yeah. I don't know. Maybe an hour four, three, excuse me, we have time to revisit it, but, I don't know what else there is to say, man. I'd say it's a dark day for the Clippers, but it's kind of just like
2: par for the course. It's just a Tuesday.
0: It's just the Clippers doing Clippers stuff. And, as I've said many times, Kawhi did ruin my wedding day for about 20 minutes because he signed with the Clippers and Paul George got traded, in the middle of my ceremony. And so I'll never forgive him for that, or at least my wife won't. You know what else I won't forgive? Dabo Swinney for just bombing. LSU has scored again. LSU, with their backups in and the stadium empty, has scored once again. This is, there's nothing really else to add. It's just the embarrassment of all.
2: Belt to rear right here, man.
0: Belt to rear. 50-3 with 6:43 left. 50-3 extra point pending. 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We are live. 12:40 Eastern Time, Fox Sports Radio Studios. We'll come back. When we do, we'll get it to the news desk. Steve DeSager, as always, with his extended update. Cannot hear what DeSager has to say about a busy day across college football and more. 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
3: I asked you this question earlier. Is there anybody in sports that reaches what I think we call the Dolly Parton level of 100% approval rating, just beloved across the board?
4: Let's hear it, people. 303-504-0925. Nate has asked this to a few people in break, and none of us can come up with anyone that's started and finished beloved. Yeah. Everybody has a hiccup. Michael Jordan has got, well, frankly, Michael Jordan, I think, just coming off of The Last Dance,
3: yeah,
4: didn't do himself any favors.
3: Yeah.
4: People are like, God, I don't know if I really like that guy. You know what I mean?
3: Mm-hmm.
4: OJ Simpson was a beloved actor and football player. I don't have to tell you how that story ended.
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4: Yeah.
3: Yeah.
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3: No, those were everywhere.
4: 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That didn't end very well.
3: Mm-hmm.
4: 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I felt like Brett Favre for a long time had some good things going. Then the stories about him came out in multiple fashions, whether it was with the Jets, there was some stuff still with the Packers,
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4: pill addiction.
3: Tiger Woods.
4: Woods has had like a WWE heel turn in a lot of ways. Is he not?
3: Yeah. I'm trying to think of.
4: I told you Hulk Hogan was like a beloved wrestler. Not anymore.
3: Not so much.
4: No. Again,
3: don't Google.
4: Everybody seems to find out stuff they don't want to about a lot of these folks in post-life.
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4: Welcome back, everybody. Fox Sports Radio. Eric Torres, Jason Mart. We are live, 12:47 Eastern Time. J-Mart, we have reached the point of Clemson LSU where they're interviewing LSU's cheerleaders during the broadcast. If that's any reflection of where the game is, DeSager, just...
12: I can explain why.
4: Put me out of this misery. I actually do know why, but you can explain it to the
12: audience.
4: It
12: is the male cheerleaders that for every point after a score, they go to the end zone and do the push-ups. He's been there a couple years in this job. He said he'd never done 51 push-ups in a game before. And with the heat and all the sweating he's done tonight and all the points, he was just collapsing.
4: And they have to do, like, when they score 7, you do 7, and then you do 14
12: next time you
4: more.
12: Do, yeah, so
4: yeah, you're not just
12: cumulative.
4: Doing 51 total. By the way, Clemson just scored.
12: Touchdown, Clemson!
4: Good for them. I'm so happy for them.
11: Come back.

0: It's one of those where the Tigers are going to win tonight. The home team Tigers. They're up 51-9 at the moment with about 3 minutes to go. Meanwhile, we have things to discuss after what happened at Michigan tonight. Wolverines win somehow 13-12 over Western Michigan. That Hail Mary touchdown pass at the end after 1 second was put back on the clock. The Western Michigan coach said after the loss, we can't control whether there's a second left or not. We went out the first time and defended perfectly that Hail Mary situation. I thought our guys did an excellent job. I know when I looked up at the clock, it was past zeros before we touched it. I knew they would review it. It was the last play of the game. But because we defended it so well, he said I wasn't worried or concerned about our guys going back and defending a second one. Unfortunately, we did not defend it as well the second time, end quote. Kyle Whittingham, in his first game as Michigan head coach, said, we're not going to win a lot of games this season if we don't fix a lot of things right away. The bottom line is we're 1-0, but the reality is we've got a lot of things to fix. Tonight's game reminded me of Chip Kelly's first game with the Oregon Ducks. Do you remember there was a Thursday night game?
1: Blunt punched somebody. Yeah, who could forget?
0: At Boise State, Oregon was down 19-0 and playing horribly in that game and lost 19-8. I looked it up. That Oregon team wound up going 10-1 the rest of the season and went to the Rose Bowl. The one loss was a shootout at Stanford against Andrew Luck. But they lost just that one game, and then the Rose Bowl to Ohio State, but won everything else. After that start to his career, boy, they took off. Well, weather has certainly been a story yet again early season in college football. The extreme heat at Arkansas meant no fireworks and no mascot today. It was a day game. The fireworks were scheduled to go off from the tops of the video boards. Those did not take place because there's a burn ban in effect in Fayetteville, so local judge said no. And also the young mascot Tusk the Seventh did not make an appearance at the Arkansas game because with the forecast at 100 degrees and a heat index higher, it was due to be around the hottest game time temperature for any Razorback season opener. And this little guy was born only 1 year ago, so the vet determined it would not be safe for him to be exposed to heat. Apparently there will be no spit in his future, therefore.
1: Oh, either. God, DeSager, come on. He's a mascot.
0: And there
1: He's
0: was
1: the
0: a
1: face of the program. Really quick, did you see that Rutgers did have post-game fireworks the other night after?
0: Really?
1: Yeah.
0: Not celebrating the team, clearly.
1: Well, they were post-game celebration fireworks. It just, you know.
0: You know, I assume Rutgers plays Michigan this year. I haven't looked it up, but
1: I do think they play USC. I know that.
0: That is clear. I think that's one of the USC early in the season. There was a Division II game that wound up a tie because of the heat today. They were scheduling it originally for a noon central time start, Washburn against Colorado School of Mines, and they said, let's do it as a night game, and then later said, no, we're going to start at 9 a.m., and still ran into the heat. A heat index reportedly up to 107 at one point. So here at the end of regulation, you had a Washburn extra point attempt blocked, which meant it was still tied, and then the opponent missed a 64-yard field goal at the very end. And the refs got together and they just decided to call the game. One of the options was, can we just wait till the evening and play just the overtime hours and hours in the future tonight in the evening? And they eventually said, no, it's finishing as a tie.
1: By the way, USC at Rutgers 2 weeks from today. So I know the world will be focused on Lane Kiffin's return to Ole Miss. But don't undersell Lincoln Riley showing up in Piscataway. So that is.
0: Speaking of USC, did you see the thing with the California Post? There is such a thing related to the New York Post. They got numbers that I had not seen because it was talked about the weather and the bad opponent and so forth. The poor turnout a week ago to the USC home opener against San Jose State. The paid attendance was 53,000 for that, or 51,000, I should say. Last night was 53,000. But they found the actual number of tickets scanned for the USC opener was 35,000 at the Coliseum. And last night it was just over 45,000. And of course it was more last night because who doesn't want to drive into downtown LA on a Friday night at say 5 or 6 o'clock?
1: On a holiday weekend.
0: That is absolutely perfect. Number two, Oregon was down 17-7 late first half and won 34-27 against Boise State. Dante Moore, 378 yards passing, three scores, including the game winner mid fourth quarter. The blowouts in the top 10 included number one, Ohio State, paying Ball State $1.9 million and beating them 56-3 next Saturday night. Ohio State at Texas. Julian Sain today, 21 of 25, 320 yards, three touchdown passes, and a TD run. The Buckeyes scored two touchdowns in each of the four quarters. Jeremiah Smith, eight catches, 151 yards, and two TDs. Ohio State had 32 first downs, 671 yards. Georgia, 31 first downs, 660 yards. Third-ranked Georgia, 63-3 over Tennessee State. Tennessee State as a team had 32 carries, 10 yards on the ground. In fact, the offense, 10 first downs, 9 punts. Georgia led 35-0 early second quarter. Gunnar Stockton, three TD passes. Nate Frazier, three touchdown runs. And at number five, Texas, it was the Longhorns 59-7 over Texas State. Arch Manning, 20 of 27 passing, 305 yards, four TDs, one interception. Texas never punted in that game. Blowout wins for Indiana and Texas A&M.
1: Thank you very much, Steve DeSager. 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Aaron Torres, Jason Martin live, closing in on 1 a.m. Eastern time. We'll come back, reset a wild week one. Then it's time to look ahead to week one of the NFL. Plenty to discuss. We still got 1 hour left. Oh, so much football. It's so great. Aaron Torres, Jason Martin, Fox Sports Radio.
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9: Joe Sakic. Joe, thank you for joining us. How are you doing this morning?
10: I'm doing great. How about you guys?
11: Doing great. Have you ever had more of a no-brainer situation than what you just went through with Kale McCarr and getting this deal done?
10: Well, yeah. When we had Nathan came up a few years ago.
11: Okay. So equal, yeah.
10: So, I mean, and those are the type of guys that basically write their own ticket because they deserve it. And, we are just really excited that Kale, I mean, we, both sides, we're never wavered off 8 years. We wanted the commitment. He wanted the commitment. And so having that, definitely helped, help the process.
9: Was there a negotiation or was it just kind of like, say the number and then I'll sign the paper?
10: No, I mean, yeah, there's a negotiation, but when you have two sides that want to get something done and are on the same page, it's going to get done. I mean, we've probably started mid July, really focusing on it, and you see the numbers come in, and once the other contracts came in, we knew where it was heading, and I just think the two sides wanted to get it done and wanted the 8 years, and for us, it's a huge number, but it's a number that we're excited to be paying. Kale, he's worth every penny, and we have him for the next 9 years. He'll finish his career in Colorado, which was always the goal, and it's an exciting day for our organization and obviously the fans and the city. We got to watch one of the best defensemen ever play the game. You can really say that right now. And so we're lucky to have him here for the next 9 years. It's going to be a thrill to watch him wear the Avalanche uniform.
11: I was going to ask you real quick, since we have you here, about last weekend and in the Avs alumni game. How much How much fun was that whole weekend, and how much fun was it finally getting back with your former line mates and everything else?
10: You know what? We had a great time. I mean, we're all probably a little nervous that we, you don't want to turn and fall down, which probably almost happened. It happened a few times to me where I'd be like, whoop, can't do what I thought I could do. But yeah, it was great. It's always great to get back with the guys, and just us being on the ice we had a blast, and all of us are the same. We're like, woof, it was a tough night, tough next morning for sure on the body, but it was a blast. I mean, just getting the guys together in the dressing room, you reminisce, it's like your kids again. Like, you don't have to even see each other for 20 years, and the minute you get back together, it's almost like you were just back to being teammates 20 years prior, trying to win a Stanley Cup, and here we were at DU having a great time on the ice. So it's awesome weekend.
8: 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Tuesday night was a banger at Rooftop Social in Rhino for our Rock Paper Tickets Tournament to send a lucky listener off to the Broncos season opener in Kansas City, September 14th.
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17: And here's what you need to know.
0: It's a final at 11th ranked LSU. 51-10, LSU ripped Clemson. Blowout wins in the top 10 for Ohio State and Georgia, for Texas, Indiana, and Texas A&M. Number 2 Oregon came back from a first-half deficit and beat Boise State 34-27. Easy wins for Texas Tech, Alabama, and BYU. And 16th-ranked Michigan beat Western Michigan 13-12 on a 47-yard Hail Mary touchdown pass after 1 second was put back on the clock. The Big Ten Conference in a statement tonight says they put a second back because their video review showed a Western Michigan defender started his jump on the first Hail Mary from an established out-of-bounds position. His foot was out, and he made contact with the ball with 1 second left on their video. Baseball, the Dodgers edged Washington 6-5. I'm Steve DeSager.
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1: 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We are live, 1 a.m. Eastern, Fox Sports Radio Studios. Taking it up till 2 a.m. Eastern when Mike Harmon will follow us. Cannot wait to hear what Mike has to say about a very dramatic week one of college football. We're going to get to all of it in half a second. 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So, let's reset, J-Mart, and I think we should probably start with the situation at Michigan and with the situation that happened there. DeSager just kind of gave us the update, but let me kind of go ahead and reset this. And guys, just give me a thumbs up when we have the sound ready to go, okay? All right, so this is what we'll do. So this is the deal. This is how the last couple minutes went. I'll call for the sound in half a second. So, Michigan just, it's still just insane to even just say out loud. Michigan trailed late in the game 12-7 against Western Michigan. Okay. So in this game, Michigan was a 4-touchdown favorite and they trailed late in the game 12-7. They drop back, throw a Hail Mary. It goes out of the back of the end zone and there are zeros on the clock. The Big Ten refs then go to the monitor. They put 1 second back on the clock. Again, Michigan trailing 12-7 with 1 second left. A second had to be put back on the clock. And Kyrus, you can go ahead and play how it ended from there.
18: Underwood takes the snap. Back to pass. Back at his own 40. He's going to let it go. This one's coming down in the end zone. It is caught! Touchdown! Wolverines! Touchdown!
1: That was the Michigan Radio Network. The walk-off win for Michigan after a second was added. Plenty of controversy, and DeSager just references J-Mart, but I do want to share, and then I will get it over to you. The Big Ten does release a statement saying, following video review, it was determined Western Michigan's number 18 started his jump from an established out-of-bounds position and made contact with the ball with 1 second remaining on the clock, as shown in the video provided, and Michigan, or the Big Ten on social media did provide the video of what was viewed during the replay process, a side-by-side view of the play and the game clock using a direct shot of the game clock in the stadium was used to determine the final ruling. 85 minutes prior to the game, all broadcast cameras used for the replay system, including the camera on the game clock, are synced using a strobe system. Per NCAA guidelines, a ball not in player control other than a kick that scores a field goal is out of bounds when it touches the ground. A player, a game, official, or anything else that is out of bounds or that is on or outside a boundary, and thus the clock is stopped. So, long and the short of it, one of Western Michigan's players started his jump out of bounds 1 second left on the clock when he made contact with the ball. I don't know if you're buying it, but that is certainly the Big Ten's explanation.
19: Nope, not buying it. I don't know. I feel like that's what you're going to go to find a way to put a second back on the clock. That's the way you have to try to find it. You have to come up with something to explain why it happened, but no one would have even come close to have batted one eye if you just end the game right there. Yet you don't, and everybody's eyes are batted. It's universal, basically, that this was just a miscarriage of justice. That is not how replays should be used. Even if what they're saying is somehow technically true, which, I mean, I don't know. I'm not looking at it right now. All I know is that in real time, that game was over. It felt like it was over. It deserved to be over. There should not have been some strange, weird technicality, which if it had been flipped and Western Michigan had thrown that, they never would have looked at it again. And it would have been over right there. Everybody listening to this knows that I'm right. It's just unfortunate because to me, that is not the essence of sports in any way, shape, or form.
1: So I'll say this. This just came out within the last minute or so. The Mid-American Conference, obviously where Western Michigan is a part of, they released a statement upon the conclusion of the Western Michigan-Michigan game. The Mid-American Conference and Western Michigan contacted the Big Ten office to seek clarification regarding the replay review and the placement of the time on the game clock. The Big Ten explained that the ball touched a player who was out of bounds before the clock reached zero, resulting in one additional play being rewarded. The Big Ten subsequently provided video and audio of the replay, which confirmed the explanation provided to us. I commend Western Michigan for an outstanding effort and a well-played game, and I offer my congratulations to Michigan. I also appreciate the collaborative efforts of the Big Ten office and its prompt response in reviewing the play and providing the requested clarification. Listen, J-Mart.
19: Okay.
1: I know everybody's got I take back what I was going to say. Everybody doesn't have to play nice. Your team, even if they didn't get robbed, be mad. And yep. Here's my thing, because DeSager earlier played Terry McCauley, who is the rules expert for NBC, saying that basically the video in the studio is the one that is synced up with the one in the stadium. So at minimum, the ruling was based off of a video feed that no one in the stadium and no one watching on TV could see. And so do with that information as you please. If you want to believe the game was rigged, they wanted Michigan to win, whatever, blah, blah, blah. Okay, whatever. The bottom line is they made that ruling off of a TV monitor that no one could see anywhere other than the Big Ten League offices when NBC and the stadium TV monitors are supposed to be identical. So again, do with that information as you please. I'm just saying, why did the Big Ten have access to some video feed that nobody else did, especially most notably NBC, who is of course your broadcast partner and has to explain it to the millions of people that are watching in that exact moment?
19: Yeah, it just doesn't smell right. It just smells like they're gonna try to find a way to just back the officials. They certainly don't want to give up a conference win, and they don't want to even make it seem like there's a reason why they should. But I just don't think this is gonna wash. It just is what it is. I know they're not going to overturn this, but this is just a black eye all the way around. It's worse than had Michigan lost the game. To win it this way is, I think, worse in terms of the optics and how it looks than losing it. It just seems totally underhanded, shady, and to do it to the little guy in this case, it's just ridiculous. And then for your fan base to run on the field, to storm the field, and Bryce Underwood.
1: That is part of it too, yep.
19: Of all people to like flex like he was about to win the Heisman Trophy or something like that because of a play he should not have been able to run, in my opinion, after the game that he played, after the season that he had last year, and we were told during the offseason that he had refined his mechanics and everything was going to be ready to rock, and he looked worse than at any point I saw him last year in this game against Western Michigan at home in the Big House. Bro, you should not have shown a muscle. You should have just dropped your head and very casually walked off the field, because that, like, for him to react like that, I'm just like, man, Michigan could not possibly look worse than they do in this moment.
1: I don't disagree, and I don't really have much else to add. For people who are just joining us or who could not watch the game, Michigan did look that bad. Yes, as we said, they needed a second Hail Mary with the Big Ten League office give, or the Big Ten referees via the league office giving them a second back on the clock to seal the victory. Unbelievable finish, but yeah, it's hard not to feel like somebody wasn't robbed there, and certainly that somebody is Western Michigan. All right, let's keep it going real quick because we got to switch gears to the NFL in half a minute. Clemson, LSU. You can take it where you want, J-Mart. LSU wins 51-10. Yes, for people just joining us, that score is correct. 51-10. LSU pulled its starters in the third quarter. That's how bad it got. I'll be very quick on this, and I'll just say, yes, part of this is about Lane Kiffin being awesome and being worth all the headaches and being as good as advertised. And he is, there was a reason that there were three schools, LSU, Florida, and Ole Miss, all battling for his services in December. To me, though, the story is Clemson. This is a program that was in the conversation as the best program in college football for about a 5-6 year period. I was at one of the playoff games many years ago where it was like, oh my goodness, this team is on top of the college football world. J-Mart, it wasn't even competitive.
19: Nope.
1: It was embarrassing. I mean, you know, I have the halftime stats here, the second half stats. How about this? 644 yards of total offense for LSU, 145 yards for Clemson, and oh, by the way, they scored the touchdown with seconds to go in the fourth quarter. So it wasn't as though, oh, you know, it was 10-10, and then the starting quarterback, you know, sprained his ankle and couldn't play. 38 first downs for LSU, 8 for Clemson. 644 yards of total offense, 145. Lane Kiffin deserves all the praise. To me, though, the bigger story is how embarrassing Clemson has become.
19: Yeah, I mean, that's right. LSU looked like you would expect a Lane Kiffin coach team to look. They look great on offense. They were fired up. You're going to get a lot of good with the Shady when it comes to Lane Kiffin. That's just the way it will be. They will be good. I'm not surprised to see them come out. I am surprised to see them be this good. I think it's just amplified by Clemson being that bad. And yeah, that is the storyline, because I don't know what the dialogue is going to be in Anderson, South Carolina, and Clemson, South Carolina, and Greenville, and Spartanburg, and all those areas that I lived in for years, and there was Clemson and South Carolina stuff absolutely everywhere. They live and die by it in that state, and this ain't gonna wash. This is not gonna work. This is not gonna go well at all. And I think that the Dabo experience was already sort of careening in the mind of a lot of those fans. This might have broken the dam. I don't know that you come back from this. It feels like your season is done, because you didn't just get beat. You got outclassed. Like, you didn't deserve to even be on the same field or in the same sport with the team that you played against. That's about as bad and about as ugly and embarrassing a loss as a big time program can take. I mean, that is TCU against Georgia levels of bad.
1: At least just that was the national championship game.
19: Exactly.
1: This was week one.
19: Exactly.
1: You know,
19: horrifying loss.
1: I forget if we talked about this. I think we did last week with Florida State, and I said, and we certainly talk, remember we talked about this with Clemson, with the Browns. Remember we were on air after that weird Deshaun Watson press conference. Yes, ironic. And you brought up the great point of you can't start Deshaun Watson because you need some positivity going into the season, and it's like, okay, they start Deshaun Watson. Everybody in Cleveland doesn't want him. Everybody in Cleveland's mad at him, and you're starting off on a negative foot. And it's the same now with Clemson. Is like, what would Clemson have to do this season to make that fan base feel like they're going in the right direction, or just not a totally lost program? They play Georgia Southern next week. You could win 75-0. It's not making anybody feel any better.
19: Right.
1: You're hosting North Carolina with Bill Belichick in a couple weeks from now. You should win. I don't know that you will, but even if you do, again, no one's going to feel good about it. They do play Miami early in October. I guess if you beat them, whatever, you're not going to beat them. And so anyway, I don't even know what I'm saying, but it's just, it's negative. It's toxic. It's not going to get better. And I know there's been, actually, relatively speaking, a lot of bad moments for Clemson over the last couple of years. I think this is by far the worst. Just what an embarrassment that this night ended up being.
19: Yeah, I mean, this is one of the worst losses that program has ever suffered, period. Not because of who they lost to. They lost to a better team. But they looked so pathetic. And just, I mean, when you look at the stats, and box scores sometimes can lie, but box scores don't lie in this case. When you look at the quarterback play and just overall, Clemson ended up rushing for 40 yards. It was in negative territory early in the fourth quarter, and that's when a lot of the starters for LSU were out of the game. But your combined passing totals were just for 105 yards to go with one interception, no touchdowns, and you rushed for 40 yards. So you had 145 yards. A good bit of that was after LSU didn't care anymore. Meanwhile, LSU had 644 yards of offense.
1: It's crazy.
19: 335 passing and 309 rushing. That is... what are you supposed to say about that? Like, that is absolutely inexcusable for a big time college football program. This ain't Purdue. This ain't Rutgers, like we were talking about earlier. This is Clemson. This is a team that you expect to be in the mix, at least in the Dabo Swinney era. And those stats are about as mind-boggling and just extreme as you will ever see. 644 yards to 145.
1: And again, to your point, and I know you just said it, but this is LSU Clemson. This isn't Texas State. This isn't Ohio Right. State Ball State. This is LSU Clemson. And it's also worth noting, we know Lane Kiffin is great. Game one of the Lane Kiffin era. rock bottom for Clemson in a couple year stretch, which has felt like one perpetual rock bottom after another. Fox Sports Radio, Eric Torres, Jason Martin. We are live here at 1:17 Eastern time. College football still going strong, by the way. Third quarter, UCLA tied with Cal 24-24 among the notable games still going on. Nevada beating Western Kentucky, and there's a couple others that we'll keep you updated on as well. But when we come back, so what we got to do. We got to look at the National Football League. We have done 6 of 8 division previews. We will get to the AFC South and the AFC West next. That's Fox Sports Radio.
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31: Did you see that, like, a part of the Dan Quinn, he's trying to change the culture with the Manders, and so a part of the mission there, or his strategy, was they had a spelling bee. He made the Manders have a spelling bee this year.
32: What?
31: Yeah.
32: What did that... What culture are you trying to change?
31: It's camaraderie. It's a team building activity, Andy.
32: A spelling bee?
31: Yes.
32: You sure? Because I'm going to tell you how I'm going to approach that if we ever have a station spelling bee.
31: Yeah.
32: Kevin Shockey.
31: You don't think you could pull it off?
32: I'm purposely throwing the match so I don't have to do any more.
31: Let me give you one of the words from the Mander Spelling Bee and you let me know if you can get it. Miscellaneous.
32: Yeah, probably not. Miscellanous.
31: Ooh.
32: So close.
31: You needed to elaborate further and put in an E.
32: Where?
31: Miscellaneous.
32: Oh, okay.
31: Miscellaneous, not miscellaneous.
32: Well.
31: It's my fourth grade teacher. Miscellaneous.
32: Your old nickname if you're not careful.
31: That was Bud Black talked about old miscellaneous a couple of times, I think.
2: Diarrhea.
32: You pause at the wrong time. There that really is. Changes into something
31: there,
32: else.
31: There it is. 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
32: Do not see that's where you don't want me putting the A in, or the E in.
31: That was the play they called on the butt fumble. That was where Mark Sanchez went wrong. Like a missile directly into them.
32: Right. 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
32: Welcome back, everybody. Fox Sports Radio. Herod Torres, Jason Martin. We are taking you up till 2 a.m. Eastern. Mike Harmon filling in on the top of the hour. He will be following us at 2 a.m. Tell you what, Jay Martin, let's not waste any time. We have had a lot to discuss in the world of college football, but do want to switch gears to the NFL. We have previewed 6 of the 8 divisions. The season starts on Wednesday with Patriots Seahawks, so we got to get in. The AFC South, and the AFC West. Kyrus, give us some music. Emmy, let's go to the AFC West because those teams are actually interesting, unlike the AFC South.
15: All right, let's do it. So we've got the Kansas City Chiefs at 10.5. What say you, J-Mart?
32: Are they the highest in the division real quick?
15: They are.
32: Wow, I'm actually surprised by that, but go ahead,
15: J-Mart. Well, it's a two-way tie, actually.
19: Okay. I just don't know what the Chiefs are going to do. Like, I'm curious to see, but I still don't feel great about it. I still think they lack some depth at the skill positions. I want to see what Kenneth Walker does for that offense. Is that going to take some pressure off of Patrick Mahomes to have to feel like he does it all? Are they going to be able to stay healthy with their couple of receivers that can be difference makers? Are we going to see Worthy take a step in the right direction? Is Rice going to be a true number one? And then what's Kelce got left? You say 9.5? I'm going to go under. 10.5, definitely under. I think they're about a 9-win team this year. That's just my gut feeling is I'm just not scared of that team right now if I'm other teams in the division.
32: Manageable first couple games, then it gets really tough. The thing I will say is that
0: it is worth noting, like, Mahomes played 14 games last year and they were 6-8. They, you know, they were 6-7 going into the game that he got hurt where he was playing. So it's not like, oh, they were 7-1 and he got hurt, you know, November 4th. Like, he played pretty late into that season. And so I believe there are good years left for Mahomes, which is the dumbest thing anyone could say on Sports Talk Radio.
31: Yeah.
0: Big picture, he will have runs in him. I am not sure they have done enough to go from a 6-11 team to it would be an 11-6 team for them to hit the over. So I'm going to go under on that one as well.
15: All right, next up, we've got the L.A. Chargers also at 10.5. We'll start off with Aaron.
0: So I am going to go over. Listen, couple things. One is I don't want to make too much out of the preseason, but the limited time that Herbert played, he looked awesome. Now, again, can't make too much out of it. What I really just think it is, Jamar, I mean, this was a team that a year ago lost both offensive tackles and still went 11-6. And so, you know, I mean, listen, they lost Rashawn Slater in the preseason. He did not play a single game. Joe Alt was hurt very early, and they still managed to get to 11 wins. I think they do it again. I think they go over, and I guess by default, and I don't want to spoil my Broncos take, but I guess that means that I like the Los Angeles Chargers to win the division.
19: So they're 10.5 also, because you said it was a two-way tie. Okay. You better be right, because we're getting to the point where the Justin Herbert stuff's got to start actually translating to something. He has not played in a lot of meaningful games in his career. This should be the year. Like, I agree with all the points that you just made. I'm looking at a stretch where they play at the Bills, then at the Seahawks, then Denver, at Kansas City, at the Rams, Houston, at Baltimore. That's rough, man. That's 7 in a row against some pretty good football teams right there. Like, the worst of those teams might be the Texans and the Chiefs. That's a bear of a schedule. I'm gonna go under. That right there, that to me, I think that is a really brutal 7-game stretch. I do not like when I see long stretches of difficult games. I look for those in everybody's schedule, and that's the worst one I think I have seen to this point. So I'm going under. I think they might win 10, but I think 10.5 is a bridge too far.
0: I will say, in between, outside of those 7 games, you do start with Arizona, Vegas, and then after that you get the Jets. But your point is well taken. Let's keep it going, Emmy.
15: All right. Next up, we've got the Denver Broncos at 9.5. And since you mentioned it, we'll go with Aaron again.
0: I'm going to go to J-Mart. J-Mart, if you don't know, I mean, no, it's okay. J-Mart is the resident Broncos fan. So I'm going to toss it over to him and get your take, and I will share mine in a minute.
19: I think 10 is very possible here. I'll go over, but it's not going to be by much. Like, I mean, I think that they're going to be challenged this year. Again, they'll play Seattle as well. The Chargers, of course, that's going to be a great war. The two Chiefs games will be tough. They always are. The Bills, they'll see the Patriots near the end of the season, and actually it's going to be them and the Chargers to finish the season against one another. And I think it is highly possible that those two teams are meeting to determine who wins the division in that final matchup, and that game will be played in Denver. So I like Denver to go over, but I think 10 might still be the number.
0: So I'll go just a little bit under. J-Mart, what was the win-loss record in one-score games? Or it was something crazy. What was it like?
19: Yeah, it was something in one. Like, the biggest thing is, like, if that is, if you have to rely on that to get to that point this year, then you're certainly going to go under, because that's not a consistent stat. That's not something that you can expect year in and year out. You hope that that's not going to be the case. But I know where you're going.
0: All right, I'm going to take under on that one, and we can wrap with the Raiders. Emmy, go ahead.
15: All right, Raiders, 5.5.
0: So, all right, Las Vegas Raiders, excuse me. They do open with the Dolphins, so they could start 1-0.
19: That'll be a win.
0: I mean, they could start 2-1 with the Saints as well. You said, what'd you say, 5.5?
15: 5.5.
0: You know what? I'm feeling crazy. It's 1:32 Eastern time. Western Michigan got robbed. Dabo's career is over. I'm going over on the Raiders. And what I think, it's a coaching upgrade without a doubt. Cousins is certainly, a professional quarterback that can handle things. I think there are just enough winnable games on, I mean, it's the definition of a fourth place schedule. You get the Dolphins, you get the Jets, you get the Browns. More I'm looking at it, the division is so good. I'm gonna go over 6-11. Go Raiders, go.
19: Yeah, when I was looking at the schedule, I see Miami, I see the Saints, who I don't know what the Saints are gonna be. I see the Jets, I see the Browns, I see Tennessee, which we'll get to them here in a moment. I see Arizona. Like, are they gonna sneak a few other wins past those though? No, I'm going under. I don't like that they're starting the seasons with Cousins. I just feel like they're going to be a very up and down kind of team. And I don't mean up and down wins and losses. I just mean from quarter to quarter, I think they're going to be inconsistent. And I think we may wait 6 weeks before we see Mendoza and their season will already be over at that point. So I think they're more likely a 5-win team at best.
0: I will say really quick, and then we'll get to DeSager and we'll do the AFC or the NFC South. Or AFC South. I will say, it does become interesting if they are good early. Like, does it become controversial to keep playing Kirk Cousins? Again, I know rookie quarterbacks don't have to play in their rookie year, but it's just so rare for the number one overall pick to not be your week one starter. I mean, this isn't the 27th overall pick. This isn't Lamar Jackson. This isn't Patrick Mahomes going to a team that routinely makes the playoffs. I mean, this was the worst team in the NFL. So I guess it does become interesting, you know, how long of a leash does Cousins have? And is it a good thing? I mean, I guess it is if he's good. But anyway, it's just an interesting thought experiment. All right, Jay Martin, I think we actually differed quite a bit in that division, which is fun. We both took the under on the Kansas City Chiefs. I took the over on the Chargers. I believe you took the under. I took the under on the Broncos. You took the over. I took the over on the Raiders. You took the under. So good little deliberation there. All right. So we'll do. We'll come back. We got one division left. 7 divisions are in the books. NFL is like 5 days away, 4 days away. We'll get to the NFC South in just a minute. AFC. I don't know why I keep saying NFC. AFC South. Just a minute. Before we do though, final time this evening. Steve DeSager, what is trending?
1: Still got college football going
0: on. Yes, we do. It's so good. How did we make it through all those boring Saturdays?
1: Cal and
19: WNBA, baby.
1: Cal and UCLA are tied at 24 with 12 minutes to go. Final seconds, UNLV leads at Hawaii 21-6. Yes, the Hawaii game is not the late game tonight. We did have earlier that blowout at 11th-ranked LSU. There was about a 2-hour lightning delay at the start. Kickoff at 9:40 Eastern time. Eventually, the LSU Tigers beat the Clemson Tigers 51-10. LSU with a first downs advantage of 38-8. Also today, Virginia Tech with the usual great intro, and then they went out and won 73-3 against VMI. Kansas State 71-3 over Nicholls. Number 1 Ohio State 56-3 over Ball State. Number 3 Georgia 63-3 winners against Tennessee State. 5th ranked Texas won 59-7 over Texas State. Number 6 Indiana 52-16 winners against North Texas. That was 31-16 to start the 4th. Josh Hoover 4 touchdown passes. 8th ranked Texas A&M tonight 50-0 against Missouri State, which had just 4 first downs. 67 total yards in the game and 3 fumbles. Texas A&M had 35 first downs by comparison. Oregon was down 17-7 late in the first half. Number 2 Oregon beat Boise State 34-27. Dante Moore nearly 380 yards passing, 3 touchdowns, including the game winner mid fourth quarter. Easy wins for Texas Tech, Alabama, and BYU. And number 16 Michigan. I don't know how. Beat Western Michigan 13-12. Western Michigan was 4-for-4 on field goals. Settled for one with 35 seconds left. Got the lead up to 12-7. It looked like a Hail Mary that went incomplete out of the back of the end zone was ending the game. The clock was at zeros. 1 second was put back on the clock after video review. And then on a 47-yard Hail Mary, the game-winning touchdown pass for the Wolverines came in 13-12 is the final. Western Michigan in the second half had a field goal drive of 20 plays. They had the ball almost 14 minutes and settled for 3. Here, Michigan had a touchdown on the opening drive tonight, then 8 straight bad drives, Hail Mary at the win, at the end, they win anyway. Easy wins for Penn State and Tennessee, for Iowa. Houston beat Oregon State 33-20. Auburn edged Baylor 17-16, stopping a two-point try at the end of the goal line. Oklahoma State lost at Tulsa 24-10. The Citadel won in three overtimes at Charlotte. Three more college games on Sunday. Friday night on Fox TV, number 25, Missouri at Kansas. Two NFL notes. Patriots running back Trevion Henderson missed practice again with his ankle injury. New England plays the season opener Wednesday at Seattle. The Minnesota Vikings re-signed veteran safety Harrison Smith. Tyler Reddick earned the NASCAR pole at Darlington. Coco Gauff won her third-round match at the U.S. Open. Baseball wins for the Yankees and Dodgers. 10-inning victories on the road for Tampa Bay and Arizona. Riley Green of the Tigers, 4 hits, 4 RBIs, including 2 homers. Detroit won 6-0 at Cleveland. Twins won at the White Sox 6-4. Boston sent Baltimore to a fifth straight loss 5-0 behind Sonny Gray. Philadelphian Zach Wheeler defeated Atlanta 4-2. Kyle Schwarber with his 41st home run of the season. Back to you.
0: Thank you very much, Steve DeSager. Have a great evening. Sure you'll be back tomorrow. Chris Plank and Arnie Spanier, Ephraim Salam, and Mark Willer. Thank you, and we'll see you next week, man. Mm-hmm. See if we get a real explanation on Western Michigan, Michigan by then. Well, it remains to be seen. All right.
1: They did attach video with the conference
0: explanation. I mean, listen.
1: It differs from the video you and I saw on TV as the game happened, but okay.
0: That's what I'm saying is.
19: Where'd that footage come from?
0: Well, I was going to say, the explanation makes sense if you're willing to dispel the notion that they had a different feed than NBC, who's your broadcaster, who is broadcasting the game to millions of people had.
1: And there's technology to sync up the clocks before the broadcast starts, so it's not like an accident that the time is shown correctly in the corner usually. Apparently not this one time.
0: I don't know. Western Michigan and the MAC are not throwing as much of a stink as I thought they would. But all right, DeSager, we appreciate you, man. Mm-hmm. We'll see you next week, and I know you'll be on tomorrow with the fellas. We'll come back. I guess we gotta get this AFC South in before we call it a day, and we'll wrap the show.
19: Sounds about right that we're doing it in the final segment, trying to squeeze it in. That's about what that division deserves right about now.
0: Yeah, a lot of Trevor Lawrence coming up on the backside. Daniel Jones, Fox Sports Radio.
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31: I asked you this question earlier. Is there anybody in sports that reaches what I think we call the Dolly Parton level of 100% approval rating, just beloved across the board?
32: Let's hear it, people. 303-504-0925. Nate has asked this to a few people in break, and none of us can come up with anyone that's started and finished beloved. Yeah. Everybody has a hiccup. Michael Jordan has got, well, frankly, Michael Jordan, I think, just coming off of The Last Dance,
31: yeah,
32: didn't do himself any favors.
31: Yeah.
32: People are like, God, I don't know if I really like that guy. You know what I mean?
31: Mm-hmm.
32: O.J. Simpson was a beloved actor and football player. I don't have to tell you how that story ended.
31: Yeah, do you remember Livestrong bracelets?
32: Yeah.
31: Yeah.
32: Yeah.
31: No, those were everywhere.
32: Lance Armstrong. That didn't end very well.
31: Mm-hmm.
32: There just seems to always be something. I felt like Brett Favre for a long time had some good things going. Then the stories about him came out in multiple fashions, whether it was with the Jets, there was some stuff still with the Packers,
4: he had a
32: pill addiction.
31: Tiger Woods.
32: Woods has had like a WWE heel turn in a lot of ways, is he not?
31: Yeah.

0: Not anymore.
1: Not so much.
0: No. Again,
1: don't Google.
0: Everybody seems to find out stuff they don't want to about a lot of these folks in you know, post-life.
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0: 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Mike Harmon will be following us 14 minutes from now. By the way, if you missed any of today's show, you're going to want to catch up. 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Again, just search Fox Sports Radio Weekends wherever you get your podcasts, and you'll find today's show posted right after we get off air. All right, J-Bart, we got one division left, AFC South. I can never remember. It's so forgettable. I can never remember. All right, Kyrus, give us some music. Emmy, let's talk AFC South. Go ahead, Kyrus.
12: All right, let's get right into it. We got another two-way tie at the top, so we'll start with the number one, Houston Texans, 9.5. Start off with J-Mart.
13: Obviously, the division is questionable, to say the least. I'm really out right now on Stroud, and I think that's kind of skewing things. The defense, we know what Will Anderson and that crew are going to do. Stroud, the last time we saw him play football was one of the worst things I've ever seen. I actually couldn't believe he didn't get benched in that game just for his own sake. I don't know if he's irreparably broken or not, but he definitely took another step back last year, but it's still a 12-win team, and it's still not a good division, so I will go over, but I am concerned about that offense. C.J. Stroud needs a real bounce-back year, and he needs a good start to the season.
0: You said 9.5, Emmy?
12: 9.5.
0: They won 9 straight to end the regular season. So I'll be quick. I have all the same concerns about C.J. Stroud, big picture. I have none of the concerns about the defense. They're going to be awesome. I will go over 9.5.
12: All right. 9.5 as well. The Jacksonville Jaguars will start off with Aaron.
0: Jacksonville. Trevor Lawrence. Liam Cohen. I'm so torn. Schedule is just tough enough. Broncos, Patriots, Bengals, Eagles, Texans, obviously in the division, 5 of their first 6 games. Since we're short on time, you said it's 9.5 as well. I'll go under 9.5. I'll say 9-8, maybe still get a wild card, but I'm going to go under.
13: I'll be quick this time and say I kind of feel similarly here to the way that I did in the other division, where I think it could be a two-way tie up top, and I think both teams could end up being 10-game winners. So I will go over. I think they'll win double-digit games, but I don't think we're seeing another 13-4.
0: All right. Go ahead, Emmy.
12: All right. Next up, we've got the Colts at 7.5. What say you, J-Mart?

0: Aaron, what is Daniel Jones going to do this year?
1: It sounds weird to say. It's like literally one of the most interesting questions to me in the NFL. Cause I just don't know, is he just totally poverty? He was good last year before he got hurt, but he is coming off injury. He never looked like that before, but maybe it's a Shane Steichen thing. Maybe it's wrong situation with the Giants thing.
0: Certainly possible.
1: Yeah. I'm just going to go with he's not that good. How about that? But I will say, by the way, like, they did start off hot. The final three games before he got injured, they lost three of the final four that he played. So it's not as though, like we said with Mahomes, it's not like they were 9-1 and then he got hurt and fell apart. They were kind of trending in the wrong direction even when he was playing.
0: So I'm under with them. I don't like paying running backs big time money. I'm still not sure about that. And Taylor has had a tendency to miss a few games here and there. With going over with the first two teams, at least the number, because I felt like it was a little low, I think we're giving the Colts maybe a little bit too much respect with this number, so I'm going to cautiously go under because I'm not sure what Jones is going to do this year or if he's going to be able to stay healthy, much less Jonathan Taylor.
1: Yeah, I'm going to go under as well. I don't believe that he's like that kind of difference maker, and I think he's going to regress to the mean, so I'm going to go ahead and go under.
2: All right, final team, the Tennessee Titans. That's 6.5.
1: Jamar, take it, Mr. Tennessee.
0: I mean, that's double what they won last year. They've been the number one pick in the draft 2 years in a row. Everybody here loves Carnell Tate. They think he is a superstar in the making. They love Cam Ward, minus Jared Stillman, who lost his credential. That number is more than I thought. 5 was doable. I don't know that I can get that high. I don't know if I can get high enough to that number. I'm going to say under. They are going to be better. They are. And the schedule is manageable. So they could go over, but I'm going to need to see it on the field in games that count. Because you're relying on a lot of what you think somebody's going to do based on potential that hasn't been realized yet in the NFL, either because they haven't been there long enough or they haven't been there at all. So I will go under, but I do think they'll win a couple more games than they did last year. They will not be the first seed in the draft this year.
1: What was the number, Emmy? Just
0: 6.5.
1: 6.5.
0: Right? That's just too much for me.
1: Yeah, I mean, they would need some stuff to happen to go. Like, you know, they play the Commanders late. Like, I hate to be negative, but is Jaden Daniels healthy?
0: Right.
1: You know, the Steelers' final week or two of the season, where is Aaron Rodgers? They would need a lot to hit 7 wins. 7-10 feel, it's just too much. I'm gonna go ahead and go under. So, did we agree on,
0: I think we agreed on all those, didn't we, or no?
1: Houston was the only one. I took the over, or did you take the over too?
0: We both took the over. I just said it'd be 10 wins.
1: Okay.
0: Jacksonville, okay. I was over with Jacksonville, I think.
1: Yes, and I took the under. So both over on Houston, both under on Tennessee, both under on Indy, and I took the under on Jacksonville, you took the over. Hey, really quick, since we only got about a couple minutes left, do you want to make a Super Bowl pick? Have you made a Super Bowl pick?
0: Think we have made a Super Bowl pick.
1: No. There's a sign-up sheet in the back here that I'm supposed to fill out before the start of the season.
0: You know what? I'm going to do the thing. I don't think that I've done this, like, out loud. I believe that Josh Allen's going to win the Super Bowl.
1: Oh, I would love it.
0: I think the Bills are finally going to get it done with a new head coach and Joe Brady finally moving on from Sean McDermott, who... we both felt like that probably should have happened a year before it did. I think this is the year they put it together, and the Bills will defeat the Rams.
1: Okay. I'm actually rooting for the Bills. I am going to go Seahawks. I just think the Seahawks are so – they went 17-3 last year, including the playoffs – and their three losses were by a combined 9 points. I just think people are completely underestimating how good they are. And I actually, in my head, had them over the Bills. So I actually hope I'm wrong, because I am rooting for the Bills, rooting for Josh Allen. But yeah, so you have Bills over Rams. I have Seahawks over Bills. Since we're under a minute, Texas, Ohio State will be probably close to done by the time we get on air next Saturday. Who you got in Austin?
0: I mean, I'm not trying to draw this out. It's just, I've kind of wavered back and forth. They're both going to end up in the playoff. We both agree on that. It's in Austin. This should be the showcase moment for Arch Manning. I think Texas will beat Ohio State next week.
1: I'm going to take Texas as well. We got to get out of here. I want to thank the crew. Kiris on the board. Producer Emmy. Steve DeSager from my partner Jason Martin. I am Aaron Torres. Make sure to download the podcast. Also, make sure to stay tuned. Mike Harmon following us. Busy Saturday in college football. NFL coming up. This is Fox Sports Radio. We are.
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9: Joe Sakic. Joe, thank you for joining us. How are you doing this morning?
10: I'm doing great. How about you guys?
11: Doing great. Have you ever had more of a no-brainer situation than what you just went through with Cale Makar and getting this deal done?
10: Well, yeah. When we had Nathan came up a few years ago.
11: Okay. So equal, yeah.
10: So, I mean, and those are the type of guys that basically write their own ticket because they deserve it. And, we are just really excited that Cale, I mean, we, both sides, we're never wavered off 8 years. We wanted the commitment. He wanted the commitment. And so having that, definitely helped the process.
9: Was there a negotiation or was it just kind of like say the number and then I'll sign the paper?
10: No, I mean, yeah, there's a negotiation, but when you have two sides that want to get something done and are on the same page, it's going to get done. I mean, we've probably started mid July, really focusing on it, and you see the numbers come in, and once the other contracts came in, we knew where it was heading, and I just think the two sides wanted to get it done and wanted the 8 years, and for us, it's a huge number, but it's a number that we're excited to be paying Cale. He's worth every penny, and we have him for the next 9 years. He'll finish his career in Colorado, which was always the goal, and it's an exciting day for our organization and obviously the fans and the city. We got to watch one of the best defensemen ever play the game. And you can really say that right now. And, so we're lucky to have him here, for the next 9 years. It's going to be a thrill to watch him, wear the Avalanche uniform.
11: Hey, I was going to ask you real quick, since we have you here, about last weekend and in the Avs alumni game. How much fun was that whole weekend, and how much fun was it finally getting back on with your former line mates and everything else?
10: You know what? We had a great time. I mean, we're all probably a little nervous that you don't want to turn and fall down, which probably almost happened to Kyle. It happened a few times to me where I'd be like, whoop, can't do what I thought I could do. but yeah, it was great. It's always great to get back with the guys and just us being on the ice we had a blast, and all of us are the same. We're like, woof, it was a tough night, tough next morning for sure on the body, but it was a blast. I mean, just getting the guys together in the dressing room, you reminisce, it's like your kids again. Like, you don't have to even see each other for 20 years, and the minute you get back together, it's almost like you were just back to being teammates 20 years prior, trying to win a Stanley Cup, and here we were at the having a great time on the ice. So, it's awesome weekend.
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1: In late night college football on Saturday, 11th ranked LSU dominated Clemson 51-10. 16th ranked Michigan somehow edged Western Michigan 13-12 on a 47-yard Hail Mary touchdown pass after 1 second was put back on the clock. Number 2 Oregon trailed in the first half but beat Boise State 34-27. Dominant wins in the top 10 for Ohio State and Georgia, for Texas, Texas A&M, and Indiana. In Major League Baseball, in 10 innings, Arizona won at Houston 4-3. The Diamondbacks now a half game ahead of San Diego for the last NL wildcard. The Yankees won 5-1 at San Diego. The Dodgers defeated Washington 6-5. Tommy Edman with a three-run homer. Dodgers DH Shohei Ohtani was out for a third straight game due to his injuries. Coco Gauff won her third-round match at the U.S. Open. Tyler Reddick earned the NASCAR pole at Darlington. I'm Steve DeSager.
16: This is Fox Sports Late Night. 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
17: Hey, everybody, what's going on here on a late Saturday night, West Coast time, early morning, East Coast? Yeah, that's right, the bar's still open. Still got an hour and 45 minutes before last call out there in New York, and certainly plenty of college football fans, maybe some team officials looking for a stiff drink after the happenings of earlier tonight, week one of the college football season. For all of you that complained you didn't get your beak wetted enough last week with some of the early games, well, you had a full slate. And then it was a question of, well, whether you liked what you saw. Out, if wherever you are, we still have a game going on here late into the night as UCLA and Cal are getting after it. Guys with many syllables in their names as the opposing quarterbacks. A guy named Chesney trying to resurrect UCLA football. All of those things as we get ourselves set for a big four-hour run here, Fox Sports Radio. My name's Mike Harmon. You find me in the Twitterverse at Swollen Dome. You hear me during the week 7 to 11 every weeknight Pacific time alongside Jason Smith. You know, my best friend. See, I get to do it the opposite way here on a Saturday night into Sunday. I know there have been a lot of great moments here in this chair, long tenures. Happy to be here tonight. You know, Bernie and Jonas and Ben and many others. Chris Plank, I know, was here last week. Pleased to be here with the squad tonight. I've got Mark and Emmy with me. We're going to take you through some of the college football stories of the day, some of the big results, the chaos, obviously, in Michigan, one thing that we'll have to spend some time on, shall we say. And obviously, the other big story, for me, it's the villain you need. That's the tease ahead to what we'll talk about coming up in about 15 minutes from now, because he was every bit the part and showed out on Saturday night. But first, let's start with that Michigan game. Yes, 13-12 is your final. Well, how did we get there? A little bit of controversy.
18: Underwood takes the snap. Back to pass. Back at his own 40. He's going to let it go. This one's coming down in the end zone. It is caught! Touchdown! Wolverines! Touchdown!
17: As you can tell, a big Michigan call on the final there. The second take, of course, because it's a game mired in controversy. We'll get to the Big Ten's very lengthy explanation in a moment. But 13-12, your final. Underwood with the giant heave. The prior play waved off. Well, they ruled one with 1 second remaining. There was contact with the football, which means, well, it's dead. It's done. It's over. He's out of bounds. And so we live to see another play. That's Underwood with the big heave. 12 of 22, 171 and one on the game. And if you read the message board, people were ready to pack his bags, take everything out of any apartment, dorm room, or any other place he occupied, including his locker, and send him packing. For the Broncos, they were looking to create chaos that we've seen happen with Michigan in the past. Desmond Howard in the post was having fun going, well, we still were owed one for the Colorado play oh so many years ago with Cordell Stewart. Some might argue the last couple of years, the college football world righted itself, because the last I remember, there's no vacated titles or anything of that. I know there were some sanctions or whatever, but let's be real. Nothing really transpired. But Michigan survives, succeed and proceed. The old John Calipari line comes into play here in a big, big way. And let's get to that Big Ten statement, shall we? As we look at the overarching college football world, there were two games of great consequence. A lot of big players, a lot of big performances across the board, and the nighttime game, I don't know how much the game itself really gives us anything to talk about other than, wow, that was good background fodder as I was doing other things. Maybe playing with the dog. Maybe you were building a puzzle or you went and got an adult Lego set. Yeah, we'll talk trading cards later. That's my adult Lego set. But all of that. Statement from the Big Ten Conference. Ready? Following video review, it was determined Western Michigan's number 18 started his jump from an established out-of-bounds position, left foot, and made contact with the ball with 1 second remaining on the clock. As shown in the provided video of what was viewed during the replay process, a side-by-side view of the play and the game clock, using a direct shot of the game clock in the stadium, was used to determine the final ruling. Aren't you glad you don't have to diagram sentences anymore? Anyway, that's my aside there. 85 minutes prior to the game, all broadcast cameras used for the replay system, including the camera on the game clock, are synced using a strobe system to ensure all cameras are aligned. Per NCAA football rule 423A. Okay. A ball not in player control, other than a kick that scores a field goal, is out of bounds when it touches the ground, a player, a game official, or anything else that is out of bound or that is outside a boundary line. Unquote. And thus, the clock is stopped. See, I like when you get to the, and thus, it's like you could see whoever wrote this, like finished with a flurry, like he was a musical director and getting everybody to their final note, or just, hey, I've got something dramatic to say. I'm on a stage. I'm an orator. I'm a congressperson sitting there and giving you my stump speech. And at the end, I throw my hand up with that great final line. And thus, the clock is stopped. Now, the Zapruder film of all of it, and for those of you that have really powerful computer systems and you want to do the enhance like we joke about during our weekday show whenever it comes down to old police procedurals, yeah, just yell enhance. And hit a button and all of a sudden it just zooms in and it's perfectly clear as to what you can see. For many of us, as we watched it live, and I hit the rewind a couple of times trying to figure out exactly, all right, where the ball is, whose hands are hitting, where is it, are we playing electricity to where he's not actually out of bounds, but he's touching someone. Like, what are we doing? But ultimately you get the do-over. And as they say, you never let it go to the judges. And this is where I will take Western Michigan to task to a slight degree, because remember, they got the ball back on a huge fumble in the final minutes of this game, right? Great play, great strip. Underwood's going to the ground. You've got the waiting defender who just punches it out, right? Straight out of the Charles Tillman playbook with the peanut punch. Ball's free. Western Michigan recovers. First and 10 at the Michigan 31. 11-yard run, okay? Timeout, Michigan. 4-yard run. Okay. timeout, Michigan. Then you have the third down play. It's back to second and six, right? Because we had the 11-yarder. Then you have the 4-yard run. Then you have another 4-yard run. Cool. Timeout, Michigan. Stops the clock. It's third and two. Out of the shotgun, they're going to call a play. Well, he fumbles it. He puts it out of the carpet. Play's dead, right? No chance to advance the ball in this scenario. So you end up having to kick the field goal. Great. You're up 12-7. And then you get the big Hail Mary. You get the big play out of this Michigan 6-play, 75-yard drive. You still have to play defense. You've done a great job for the first 59 and a half minutes of this. But you gave it a chance. You gave them a chance. You have an incomplete pass, and then you have a deep ball for 28 yards to get you to the 47-yard line. Now, a bit of a scramble on what looked to be the final play of regulation. Ultimately, you get one tick back on the clock. Again, watched it repeatedly, trying to determine where that fingertip, where that hand is, where the leaping is, all of that. Because remember, they've got to do this quickly. And I know there's a video circulating off the sideline of one of the Big Ten cameramen pointing it out to the fans and everybody getting excited. We can't play that audio because there's a bunch of blankety blanks and all sorts of stuff going on. But you can just imagine. And he goes, there it is. It's 1 second. So they get the 1 second left. And they do a perfect pick in the end zone, give the absolute opportunity for the opportunity of Buchanan to go up and make that play. Right? And that's how it ends. Just like that, all of that great work, 59 minutes plus to where you've held them under. And again, everybody looking to ride Underwood out of town. Doesn't mean that they're suddenly going to go on a tremendous run, right? Hey, we escaped. Whew, that's it. Certainly a lot of warts, a lot of problems in this, but you have the opportunity now where you're 1-0. And no matter how you got there, by the skin of your teeth, by a replay review, by the chaos that ensued, they didn't get to knock the ball down the second time, right? High point of the, and it's a great catch. For those that haven't seen it, go look at the way Buchanan rises up and high points this ball. And what the rest of the Michigan squad's doing, sealing to give him space to where he's not being contested as he goes to make that catch. It is a fantastic execution on the deep ball. Also, when you're looking at it, it's at the front of the end zone this time, right? First time scrambled, kind of danced, and then almost throws it fully out of bounds. This time, front of the end zone. If nothing else, we might have gotten ourselves a tip drool. It never got that far. As Buchanan high points it, Michigan escapes. Succeed and proceed. We were joking, my brother and I, going back and forth on this one. And for all of you, you'll get a lot of random 1980s, 90s to today. Just like some of your soft stations, right? Your music stations out there. We give you the hits of the 80s, the 90s, and today. We'll do this with WWF, WWE, AWA, regionality, at Swollen Dome. If you remember any of these heroes, Precious Paul Ellering, the manager of the great Legion of Doom, the Road Warriors, would always start by yelling something really loud and over the top. And if he felt they got screwed in a match, it always started with, like thieves in the night. This is one of those where you go running into the tunnel. It's like, we got it. We got over. Celebrate with the crowd as they assemble on the field and just recognize, all right, you got one. And we're talking about Whittingham in his debut. You're never going to have another one like that. That's a guy that's been at the same place for 30 years. He comes to Michigan and he gives you that fantastic finish. Again, for folks of a certain age, and I think you're a bunch of you out there, you remember those Monday Night Football? Hey, in fantastic finishes, and they'd give you a last second thriller. Here it is. Instant classic. Okay, for 35 seconds or so. 877-99 on Fox is your number. 877-996-6369. Throughout the night, we'll litter the airwaves with your calls, with your tweets at Swollen Dome. Come on in. It's a family show. Or at least we'll try to keep it there. Trying to bring everybody around the old radio. Old timey, as it were. As you're out and about, if you're driving for a living, be safe. Thanks for being with us. If you're up on the third shift working, thank you for being with us. If you're just sitting around sipping a nice cold one or maybe a nice cup of coffee, maybe you're starting your day, maybe you're ending it. 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We appreciate you being part of our extended family. 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Coming up next, we celebrate a great anniversary, but me telling you all about the villain you need and we all collectively need. That's coming up next. It's Fox Sports Late Night with me, Mike Harmon, here on Fox Sports Radio.
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13: Did you see that, like, a part of the Dan Quinn, he's trying to change the culture with the Manders, and so a part of the mission there, or his strategy, was they had a spelling bee. He made the Manders have a spelling bee this year.
6: What?
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6: What culture are you trying to train to change?
13: It's camaraderie. It's a team building activity, Andy.
6: A spelling bee?
13: Yes.
6: You sure? Because I'm going to tell you how I'm going to approach that if we ever have a station spelling bee.
13: Yeah.
6: Kevin Shockey.
0: You don't think you could pull it off?
6: I'm purposely throwing the match so I don't have to do any more.
0: Let me give you one of the words from the Mander Spelling Bee and you let me know if you can get it. Miscellaneous.
6: Yeah, probably not. Miscellaneous.
0: Ooh.
6: So close.
0: You needed to elaborate further and put in an E.
6: Where?
0: Miscellaneous.
6: Oh, okay.
0: Miscellaneous, not miscellaneous.
6: Well.
0: It's my fourth grade teacher. Miscellaneous.
6: Could be your old nickname if you're not careful.
0: That was Bud Black talked about old miscellaneous a couple of times, I think.
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6: You pause at the wrong time. 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
0: That was the play they called on the butt fumble. That was where Mark Sanchez went wrong. 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
6: Right. 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
17: Welcome back in. Fox Sports Late Night. Me, Mike Harmon, with you on a beautiful Saturday into Sunday. First full slate of college football games. Just a couple of days till we get to the NFL. We've got some of that for you. Give you the quick look at what we've got over the course of the night. You've heard Brandon Deutsch on with us, with Bernie for months now, talking fantasy football. He'll pop in next hour. We'll do some last minute draft advice, some sleepers and all of that fun stuff with you with the fantasy files. We're going to talk a little bit of Southside since the White Sox are relevant and Mighty Mark and I can commiserate over that. There's also a rendering of a new stadium for the White Sox. Money flowing on the South Side. That's a beautiful thing. We got some trading card stuff, surveys that we need to talk about, sleep science, Harmon's hammer, because we had a topic this week that really, I think everybody's getting it wrong because they took the easy way and the easy explanation, because they didn't read paragraph 2. But we'll get into that a little bit later on, because it really just comes down to one thing. It's fuzzy math. Got plenty of that over the course of the show as well. But I teased it before. Tonight is the anniversary of the release of one of the greatest animated shows of all time. Let's go back to September 5th of 1992. Batman, the animated series, made its debut. I've just done the rewatch. I know Emmy's starting to get back into that. He's going to drag his kid and say, this is the greatest superhero and collection of villains that you could possibly find. Am I right?
31: Oh, that's right.
17: Yeah, that's it.
31: I just started today and I had no idea it was the anniversary. See, and I am so glad I started.
17: See, the way the universe works, you know, Batman 1989, the seminal film. It's also Michael Keaton's birthday. 75 years young today, the Batman. All right, Adam West is the Batman, but, you know, Michael Keaton for the rest of us. But all of that ties into, I love supervillains, right? We love villains. We've had a decade, two decades of the anti-hero where we're not in a dystopian future. Sometimes those worlds collide, but we talk about villains. And right now in the college football era, there's nobody that comes close, right? We've had guys be contenders and they would be in the rogues gallery. See, I'm going full Batman nerd with you. They'd be in the rogues gallery sitting around and you decide where that bus goes and all of those things. But right now there is one and he is elite and he did some hot yoga and he did the pregame show before absolutely dismantling and throttling his opponent this evening. And he's been thrust into, well, he's thrust himself, into the heart of what people call the sanctity, the battle for the soul of college sports, of college football. You can lose me with that. Okay, we got Bagmen going back 60 years that we know of in terms of college sports and people who are always there with a nice little handshake and a folded up wad of bills. Like that's nothing new. We've just now changed the game, the rules, and maybe there's a few extra zeros attached to all of it. And remember, these are the zeros we know of now. I'm not even going to get into that whole Clipper thing. We can do that a little bit later on. But when we talk about college football and where we're at, the battle with Lane Kiffin, and let's just put the name on it, has been all about, will you be able to bring guys that got cut off an NFL roster, never played in a game, never played really much of anything meaningful. They got to run around and maybe they got to keep the jerseys and pennies and whatever else they assembled. But can they come back and play? Right? And this is where we get into eligibility rules. What's going on? Who's a pro? Who's not? And some would argue it's semantics. I say it's very much a very legal financial distinction. Not quite semantics of, you know, potato, potato kind of thing. There's actually legal distinction because they're not employees of the school or the state for that matter. But we talk about NIL and how many commercials did you see? If you're doing a drinking game for the Save College Sports ads with all the different luminaries that were part of those, you didn't make it past the first quarter of your early game. Okay. You might have gotten the early EPL game at, I think it was 4:30 Pacific time that kicked off. And then you might have gotten through maybe halftime of those 9 a.m. Pacific time starts. Otherwise, you were done because every break was, here's this ad. Here's this ad. The sanctity of the game. And look, I think at this point with Lane Kiffin, right, you can always find a judge. We've watched TV and movies, TV shows and movies for years of if you work hard enough, and you can find the sympathetic ear, you'll get the warrant you need, you'll get that guy released, all of those things, and they're always in a nice robe, sipping a nice Chianti or a late night drink. Yeah, you're all picturing it. How many times did you see Benson and Stabler show up? Judge, you two again, right? Yeah, I mean, Sam Waterston, hey, meeting up with a buddy at the end of the bar at 2 a.m. Like, all right, I know it's almost last call, but this really is going to help me out. We've all seen it. Now I need to start rewatching all of those Law and Order episodes again. But all that to say, you find a friendly judge, all of a sudden you get an injunction here, you get this lifted, you get this, and suddenly 42 people could potentially play. In this case, we had two guys in particular that might have come back to play at LSU. Here's how Lane Kiffin addressed it earlier this morning.
1: Yeah, that wasn't easy. As much as I feel for the players, and I believe that you fight for what you believe in. And I believe, you know, these kids have an opportunity to play, just like all the other kids around the country that are winning court cases and being put on rosters. But at the same time, I'm the head coach of LSU, and I had to make a decision that is for the big picture of LSU and the LSU football program with the uncertainties of what potentially could have come by adding them to the roster. And we couldn't get exact reasons or exact what that would mean if we added them. So with that, made the decision, which is the best interest of the team and the university. And we're excited to be playing a great game today here in front of these fans. And let's spot the ball.
17: There you go. 51-10 was the final, by the way. I buried the lead there, of what LSU did to Clemson and Dabo Swinney. We got plenty on him a little bit later. I know, Aaron and Jason were talking about Dabo and his tenure, and where we're looking at. Cause the guy who has been reticent to embrace any of the newness of college football. He's been at Clemson for a long time, going back to 2008, had all those huge years, kind of, culminating with, well, Deshaun Watson and his greatness. But like all of that to say, when we're talking about the era now, you need the common enemy, right? You've all done it. Maybe with your brothers or your sisters or your cousins or your running buddies, whoever was like the extended family, you played the numbers game and you tried to lean and say, hey, this is how it's got to work. And you try to find, you know, someone's got to be the common enemy of all of it. You work in, and that energy goes into one space. And right now, Lane Kiffin's the common enemy of everybody. Now, remember, LSU voted as part of that unanimous block to say, hey, we don't want this in the SEC. And so this is pragmatism 101 right here in terms of, nope, we're not going to do it. And part of it is, if suddenly you can find another judge, you take it through the courts, it goes through fast enough, and it's overturned, well, what happens if they played meaningful parts or any snaps in these games that are wins? How do you extract those stats and their contribution reasonably and say, well, you know, they still would have won 48-3. So no, that's not the way it works, right? You played, you were ineligible. Here's what happens. You start talking about losing wins and all of these different metrics. Now that would mean the NCAA would actually have to act with some level of speed, which as we know historically, hey, not going to happen. But in this case, you're also looking at the SEC conference. There's lots of money and revenue flowing through. You don't want, as much as you may want to be the bad boys, and this is where Kiffin and LSU as an institution, there may be a bit of a divide, right? Where you could say, hey, press it, but you're also like, well, we want to remain in good standing with the conference because, well, we see where this is headed. The super friends and the super conferences when we talk about the SEC and Big Ten at the head of the table. And as my favorite guy in the world of wrestling right now, Danhausen, would say, that's an awful lot of human monies. And we have to be careful about that and be judicious about that. And for Lane Kiffin, hell, at halftime, he did all his speech and he was good. He's like, oh, you know what? If we clean this up and we didn't have this turnover, it should be 38-0. And he turns and he starts to walk away, but he turns back and goes, imagine, you know, if we had the pros. Okay. Got a little bit of the swagger, as it were, as he ran off the field, absolutely obliterating Clemson. Because there was talk this morning, right? The hot yoga showing up on the set with McAfee, which, you know, leaving no pop culture stone unturned. There's plenty of instances on Family Guy where you got Stewie trying to be the consoling person for Brian, for Peter. Hey there, big guy. You doing okay? And I felt like what McAfee was kind of doing with Lane Kiffin. Hey, buddy. And it's like, you know, it means a lot. You're my guy. All these things. And they go back and forth. And it's fine. But I started seeing all the, I don't know, maybe they're distracted. Maybe not there. Yeah. Laid that to waste pretty fast, didn't they? To the point where your starters are out at the end of the third quarter. Absolute domination from pillar to post. 51-10, your final. It was 31-3 at half. At the end, you got 5 minutes of game plus almost 6 full minutes. They're doing an interview with the guy doing knuckle push-ups on the sideline, one of the cheerleaders. That's how badly handled this was for Dabo Swinney and Clemson. Yeah, Lane Kiffin's the guy that college sports needed. We do a lot of posturing, a lot of gesturing. Look, the NCAA is in the last throes of whatever power they have. I get in arguments with my guy Jason Smith during the week on this all the time. In theory, that's a phrase you may hear a lot over the course of tonight, is in theory, this is great, right? A commissioner, someone that is at the head. You think the head of the Big Ten? You think the head of the SEC, any of these conferences with any clout whatsoever are going to say, yep, put that guy in charge. And whatever he says, we're going to, no, there's self-directed to the best interest of their conferences to what's going to make them the most revenue, make them the winningest, and keep the line moving, right? It's like a shark tooth. You take a bite, one falls out. Guess what? Another one pops up into place to bite your ass right away the next time. So same thing here with Lane Kiffin. He's saying, well, it's worth exploring. And it's worth pushing. And if that makes him the villain, so be it. But we're already in the age where you're talking about money. And again, they're not employees. And if you want to do the collective bargaining and go down that road, many years ago, there was a Northwestern group of players that were started talking about unionization, and everybody thought they were the worst thing in the world. Full circle. That's kind of where we're at here again, of trying to make sure that, you know, there's rules and policies and procedures and equity and quote, fairness. All right, that's always a four-letter word, literally and figuratively fair. But when we look at Lane Kiffin, you finally have people in the rooms, and how they're voting, or I should say why they're voting, may still be in question, right? Go along to get along behind the scenes. You're working the mechanics and also saying this would be good for us for reasons X, Y, Z, but for now, we stay with the block. But you've got the one guy that's willing to stand up and go, well, why can't they come back? Play, they didn't technically play in the NFL. You got players making money. And I know the distinction between NIL and being an employee. That's still very, very big, but you can see where they're inching towards trying to figure that out, right? Now you have a salary cap. You parse it out over your different programs at the school. But in this time and age, it's always just been about the faceless NCAA. I don't know. What are they going to do? No idea, right? Long investigations, and the people that actually get affected are eighth graders right now in most of these cases, right? They might have already got a verbal commit somewhere, but you get my point. It's usually not the people that are actually involved in what the change was or any rule breaking or violations. For Lane Kiffin, as much as you may not like his attitude, as much as you look at the excerpts of that book, which paint a whole other world, he's not a guy shy on controversy, and history has shown that throughout his coaching career. But when we look at it and we sit here today in college football, you've got haves and haves nots. That's always been the case. That divide is huge, and it keeps getting bigger. But for this idea of bringing back the pro players, they washed out. And if there's technically eligibility left based on years and those kind of things, because we've washed this away in terms of signing with agents and whatever else, marketing deals and all of those different pieces of the puzzle, that they can go back. Does it leave me uneasy? Absolutely. Right? You went into a draft, you were undrafted, whatever the case may be, you went pro, you didn't make it. All right, it's time to go find your next vocation. But until you've got a unifying body to come down with, and you can't find that one judge, right? You're always going to find the one judge, but you don't have a policy in place because you've tried to make it up as you went along, right? You didn't look down the road to say, all right, here's what's ahead of us. We need to start thinking about rules and propositions to, all right, what happens when a player does this? What happens when a player does that? We'll talk about trading cards in a couple minutes in one of my worlds and playing around and just going through a box of college cards. Wait till you see what comes out of that. But it's the idea that you've already had all of these other rules. Remember, you had to sit out a year once upon a time when you transferred. I'm old enough to remember those rules. To where you had to sit. So it was a very big decision, not, hey, I'm going to get a pile of cash and I'm going to go supplant the guy they don't love over there and it's an easy transition. It's like, no, I literally can't play for a year. And whatever happens in that year may affect whether I ever get on the field. Now it's, all right, I'm done, I'm gone. All right, so giant pile of cash and away you go. So you look at where we're at this point in college sports for Lane Kiffin. He's just that guy that's raising his hand and shaking his fist saying, hey, what about this? All right, let's go out to the phone line. We're out to Bakersfield up late with us here in California. Andrew, little bit of college football. How excited are you that week one is, well, it's not in the books. We got two more days of games.
2: It's good. I haven't been able to find very many games on iHeart, but I'm excited. This is the first time I've talked to you here. Wanted to call your show with Jason a few times, but anyways.
17: Yeah, well, to yell at me or yell at him or just to mock us?
2: I don't remember specifically, but...
17: to mock us. Okay, cool. What do you got, Andrew?
2: So for college sports, just some general comments, see what you think, but it seems obvious that there needs to be some balance. And so my thought is, if the NCAA has no power, and then I'll comment on the professional thing, but if the NCAA has no power, it seems like possibly Congress should get involved to empower them. And the reason is that young people are involved in this, and they're at stake. What do you think?
17: Yeah, I think when we look at it, you know, whenever we get governmental intervention, I get, you know, a little nervous, right? Yeah. Because the potential for the overreach comes in. Mm-hmm. But the key to all of it is trying to figure out how to get these guys in the same room to where it's all, at least on the surface, a unified vision of what the sport becomes. The problem is right now it's so siloed to the individual conferences because you're beholden to your member schools. Right? How do you get your best deal? Right? Why did the Pac-12 go and go away for a couple of years? They signed a terrible TD, right? They're back now. Yeah. Right? Big game today. I mean, we watched Boise State. I had a vested interest. They lose that game to Oregon, but there they are. But it's the idea of they bought that real estate in up in the Bay Area, and then they signed a really terrible TV deal right as the Big Ten and the other networks started really cashing in. Right? So any advantage it would have had, and obviously playing late and all of that for polling purposes is a whole other thing. But a lot of it is predicated on what kind of TV deal you can do and then cut that money back across the schools. Like that helps everything flow. That's one of the hearts of the Dodgers investigation and discussion we've been having hell since McCourt went bankrupt all those years ago. Anyway, what else you got real quick? Cause we got to get to a break.
2: Okay. So what I remember from college sports, it was just weird to play the video game and try and pick a team that you thought was good and none of their last names were on the back of the shirt, but I'll move on to the
17: no, pros. That's the best. Cause I actually appeared in one of those games as a fan in the crowd.
2: Oh, wow.
17: Yeah. I'll tell you about that in the next segment, but last thing really quick.
2: Okay. So the pros, I played junior college soccer and we were good and I won't tell you the team, but we played a team and they destroyed us. And then later, through prayer and stuff, I think God revealed to me that there were some people who had played pro sports on that team. And so I think if someone even steps on a practice field in the name of trying to play pro sports, they should possibly not be able to come back to college sports because it's a higher level. That's all I got. Thanks,
17: Mike. There you go. Appreciate you, Andrew. Andrew in Bakersfield, appreciate you stopping in. All of you out there, 877-99 on Fox, you're welcome to chime in. Coming up next as we continue here from the Fox Sports Radio studios here on Fox Sports Late Night, we'll talk a little bit of trading cards, one of my my loves since I was a child. And I sit with mountains of them, and it makes me and takes me to a happy place. We'll talk about that as we continue. 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
0: I asked you this question earlier. Is there anybody in sports that reaches the, what I think we call the Dolly Parton level of 100% approval rating, just beloved across the board?
6: Let's hear it, people. 303. 303-

0: Drake, and none of us can come up with anyone that's started and finished beloved. Yeah. Everybody has a hiccup. Michael Jordan has got, well, frankly, Michael Jordan, I think, just coming off of The Last Dance,
1: yeah,
0: didn't do himself any favors.
1: Yeah.
0: People are like, God, I don't know if I really like that guy. You know what I mean?
1: Mm-hmm.
0: O.J. Simpson was a beloved actor and football player. I don't have to tell you how that story ended.
1: Yeah, do you remember Livestrong bracelets?
0: Yeah.
1: Yeah.
0: Yeah.
1: No, those were everywhere.
0: Lance Armstrong. That didn't end very well.
1: Mm-hmm.
0: There just seems to always be something. I felt like Brett Favre for a long time had some good things going. Then the stories about him came out in multiple fashions, whether it was with the Jets. There was some stuff still with the Packers.
2: He had
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0: No.
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0: fantasy football season. Coming up next hour, Brandon Deutsch will stop by at the 20 block, and we'll get ourselves into some fantasy talk. If you've got some drafts this Labor Day weekend, wherever you are on the highways and byways, we thank you for being part of our family. Now, look, I want to talk trading cards. But we have a couple of callers that came in, and I want to be nice and not leave you guys hanging out there into the evening where you fall asleep and then we get snoring, although that could be good audio too. But first, let's go out to Chance out in Alabama. Talk a little college football week one. What's going on, Chance?
1: Appreciate it, man.
0: Welcome in.
1: Thank you for taking this. I got to talk about my Tide. Now, I'm not going to get too far ahead of myself. I'm not going to go crazy. I know it's just East Carolina.
0: Mm-hmm.
1: But I will go this far. 342 total yards, no turnovers. I think it was like 84 on the ground. Keleon Russell looks like the real deal. I think we may have a stud quarterback. I'm about 95% sure he is legit. And here's a fun fact. Did you know in the history of Alabama's football program, he is the highest rated recruit to come to the program? You think Nick Saban would have got recruited the highest ranked player, but no, it's Keleon Russell, the highest ranked recruit to ever come. And I mean, he was making NFL throws. He was great under pressure. Like I said, I know it's East Carolina, but he looks like the real deal. He was not timid. I'm excited, man. I know with the schedule to come, we're going to really find out what he's made of. I'm not going to say we're going to win the SEC, but I think all teams are on notice that we're not going to be a pushover this year. We came in ranked 13th. I think we're a little bit better than that. Roll damn time, man. I'm excited.
0: There you go. Chance, thanks for stopping in. Hope springs eternal. That's certainly, we're looking at an over-under, 8.5 wins. And certainly a lot of folks looking over at Kalen DeBoer and saying, all right, this is the year. We need you to take that big step up. He mentions their quarterback. He was one of those guys that kept finding in the box of cards. So maybe I'm a little bit richer as I sit here with you tonight at Fox Sports Late Night. All right, let's stay on the phones. We got Holler and James next. Holler and James, what's going on?
2: Hey, brother, how you doing? It's
0: dominating.
2: James.
0: Welcome in. What's going on?
2: Hey, man, I like the take on the Minnesota Twins. They're battling. They're fighting their hearts out. I don't know if they won tonight because I don't have exclusive cable, and the radio stations here are so cheap to pick them up all the time when they're at their crucial moment. Now,
0: well, let me be that guy for you, because you know that guts to the heart of my life, because they were 6-4 winners over my beloved Chicago White Sox. So there you go.
2: 6-4 winners?
0: You're a winner.
2: Woo! I love it more than the Ben Maller Show.
0: There you go. Way to go, Holler James. Ben will be back with you tomorrow night, and you can get after it with him. Appreciate you stopping by. 877-99 on Fox. You want to call in? I got a big screen. That might become a drop before it's all said and done. Talking trading cards, though. Like, you know, for me, it's been something that helped put me through school and what I spend a lot of time with now. And you see athletes getting involved. It's hit a whole new phase where you're going back to the players and goats of yesteryear, where big time money being spent on Jordan cards, Griffey cards, people getting back to the Jeters, all of those stars from the 90s that you remember, and obviously Jeter deeper into that. But the point just being money flowing through, and collegiate cards are kind of fun to collect and go through as well. You know, I had at some point picked up a lot of things, and I'm going through tonight. I'm like, hey, I got this cool Josh Hoover card. Well, he had a big debut, including the Crimson Mask. There you go, another wrestling term. In his debut for Indiana, but he has a big deal. Well, he's at a TCU, right? And going through the stack that I did of the college stuff, you got guys that have transferred multiple times. Like, it's like, I've got this guy in three different schools at this point. And going back to our earlier conversation of once upon a time, you know, it's a lot of risk involved with making that big decision to go and transfer when you've got to sit out a year. But it's just, for me, it's a fun piece that correlates and ties to all of the love and the highlights and those moments that we remember. You go back to a year, you look at the back of a baseball card, you think about opening a pack and you add gum or a puzzle piece or a sticker. I still have some of those stickers. You might see a bunch of random logos showing up in the Fox Sports Radio studios. Wait, I shouldn't have said that out loud. 877-99 on Fox at Swollen Dome, where you find me in the Twitterverse. Coming up next, we'll talk a little bit of NFL from 30,000 feet. 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
9: Joe Sakic. Joe, thank you for joining us. How are you doing this morning?
10: I'm doing great. How about you guys?
11: Doing great. Have you ever had more of a no-brainer situation than what you just went through with Cale Makar and getting this deal done?
10: Well, yeah. When we had Nathan came up a few years ago.
11: Okay. So equal, yeah.
10: So, I mean, and those are the type of guys that basically write their own ticket because they deserve it. And we are just really excited that Cale. I mean, we both sides, we're never wavered off 8 years. We wanted the commitment. He wanted the commitment. And so having that definitely helped the process.
9: Was there a negotiation or was it just kind of like say the number and then I'll sign the paper?
10: No, I mean, yeah, there's a negotiation, but when you have two sides that want to get something done and are on the same page, it's going to get done. I mean, we've probably started mid July, really focusing on it, and you see the numbers come in, and once the other contracts came in, we knew where it was heading, and I just think the two sides wanted to get it done, and wanted the 8 years, and for us, it's a huge number, but it's a number that we're excited to be paying. Cale, he's worth every penny, and we have him for the next 9 years. He'll finish his career in Colorado, which was always the goal, and it's an exciting day for our organization and obviously the fans and the city. We got to watch one of the best defensemen ever play the game. And you can really say that right now. And so we're lucky to have him here for the next 9 years. It's going to be a thrill to watch him wear the Avalanche uniform.
11: Hey, I was going to ask you real quick, since we have you here, about last weekend and in the Avs alumni game. How much fun was that whole weekend, and how much fun was it finally getting back with your former line mates and everything else?
10: You know what? We had a great time. I mean, we're all probably a little nervous that we, you know, you don't want to turn and fall down, which probably almost happened to Kyle. It happened a few times to me where I'd be like, whoop, can't do what I thought I could do. but yeah, it was great. It's always great to get back with the guys and just us being on the ice again, we had a blast, and all of us at the same. We're like, woof, it was a tough night, tough next morning for sure on the body, but it was a blast. I mean, just getting the guys together in the dressing room, you reminisce, you know, it's like your kids again. Like, you don't have to even see each other for 20 years, and the minute you get back together, it's almost like you were just back to being teammates 20 years prior, trying to win a Stanley Cup, and here we were at the having a great time on the ice. So it's an awesome weekend.
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0: In college football, at 16th ranked Michigan, the Wolverines won their opener 13-12 over Western Michigan on a Hail Mary touchdown pass after 1 second was put back on the clock. Michigan with 3 turnovers, 9 penalties, and time of possession of under 20 minutes in the game. 11th ranked LSU dominated Clemson 51-10. LSU with an advantage in first downs of 38-8. Number 2 Oregon came back to beat Boise State 34-27. Auburn defeated Baylor 17-16, stopping a 2-point try at the end. To Major League Baseball, the Phillies' Kyle Schwarber hit his 41st home run of the season. The Phils defeated Atlanta 4-2. Home run number 38 for Tampa Bay's Junior Caminero. The Rays won in 10 innings at Texas 6-3. In 10 innings, Arizona won at Houston 4-3. And the Yankees won at San Diego 5-1. The Dodgers beat Washington 6-5. I'm Steve DeSager.
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0: Greetings and welcome in. Hour two of the program as we flip the calendar here on the West Coast. Appreciate you giving us a few minutes of your time as you're out and about with your work, trying to fall asleep. Hopefully I don't send you to sleep, but you get my point. Let's spend some of the early morning hours together, shall we? Got Mark and Emmy here to keep me in check to make sure I don't go too far off the rails. I believe Emmy has a dump button in front of him that he's playing pressure luck with right now. No whammy, no whammy. Ah, he said it. Stop! Yeah, welcome in. At Swollen Dome is where you find me in the Twitterverse. 877-99 on Fox. 877-996-6369 is the phone number. Again, at Swollen Dome on Twitter, Instagram, all the good places. If you want to show me pictures of your trading card collection, that's all the pictures I'm authorizing. I know it's late night and you guys want to get wild. That's all I want. If you got trading cards, right? You got a Jordan collection. Cool. Show me some cool stuff there. You got some piece of memorabilia that you love about your favorite team. Maybe because we're finishing the college football Saturday, that you cherish. I dig it. Ticket stubs, stories, meeting guys. Like, that's it. It's building the community, and that's part of the trading card thing for me and certainly why I love doing this job and talking sports, right? It's a community builder. Yeah, we might argue and disagree about different facts, or I should say with different positions on a different, and we argue about facts too, because lies, damn lies, and statistics is truly what it comes down to, the old Disraeli quote. But when we talk about sports, right, we can all come back to the common ground. We're there to watch a game, right? So why I love going to live theater and concerts. They might not have played my favorite song or your favorite song, but we're there for the band. We're there for that communal experience. It's like going to services on the weekend or during the week or however you gather for different things. We talked about Lane Kiffin and his hot yoga. Yeah, it's where you find your peace. So be it. Same thing here. We're talking sports. We're talking pop culture. We're just having a good time. So come along, grab a drink of your choice and sit and hang with us as we get ready, the NFL. Later on this week, we'll finally get underway. Labor Day weekend on the highways and byways of life. Couple more days, couple more big games of college football to go. But come Wednesday, we'll kick things off for real. And we'll have some on sleep patterns and all of that fun stuff coming up the end of next hour. Because there's some studies and data that well, might help you in terms of making your prognostication. In 20 minutes, we'll talk some fantasy. Brandon Deutsch is going to come in and hang out. We'll go through some of that early round math, what you should be doing as you're stacking your team, and maybe a couple of late round flyers, because I know there's a lot of fantasy drafts going on this weekend. We have our big in-house guillotine league, which we'll draft actually on Labor Day. I think I might be on air. So in the middle of arguing with Jason Smith, I might just start cursing, off mic, and you'll wonder what it is. Like, it means I just got a guy swiped out from under me once again. But as we get ready for this NFL season, I mean, it's myriad storylines, right? We could come up with a handful for pretty much every team on the books, from the top of the heap and the Rams and the presumptive favorites, right? Plus 550 are their odds to win it all right now, to where you go down to the Arizona Cardinals and the New York Football Jets sitting at 750-1. You got the Miami Dolphins down there in those odds. I think the Jets are a little bit better, but you get my point. We're talking, that's the big gap. The heroes to the dregs. The Arizona Cardinals are 100-1 to win the NFC West. The Dolphins were 40-1 to win the AFC East the last I looked. So what we're talking about, once again, haves, have-nots, rebuild, repurposing. The Dolphins, I've argued, and I continue to do so, that they should have taken every dime that they owe in terms of dead cap space, the Tua Tagovailoa, bottomed out. Bottomed out this year. That's it. We're done. 2027, it's a whole new world, as opposed to, all right, we still have some money that we owe to a guy who's probably not going to play a lot of meaningful football in 2026. If you saw anything that was going on with the Atlanta Falcons this preseason, to the point where you got burner accounts, his wife chiming in, and all of those subplots that go through, he and Michael Penix Jr. I bring up the Falcons in the same breath as the Dolphins because I've joked a bunch on our weekday show that before it's all said and done, and you'll nod your head because you may remember this name, James Wilder. 1984 Tampa Bay Buccaneers. 492 touches from scrimmage. Receptions and carries. Think about that. 492. 16-game season. Achane and Bijan Robinson might actually challenge for that if things break right. I think both those guys are 100-catch guys when we get down to it, just like Christian McCaffrey was for the 49ers a year ago. But we'll get into some of the fantasy implications of all of this, because you can always find value, even if it's a logo, or in the case of the Cleveland Browns, no logo, on the side of the helmet. There's value to be had from each of these rosters. But we just look at all of the different storylines, and I've used this a little bit. If you've heard it, forgive me. If you haven't, well, it's new to you. It's like the old sitcoms on NBC. If you missed them in the fall and they started rerun season, they sold you that it was brand new because you didn't see them in the fall. You were watching something else, you know, like football. But 10, 21, 14. Now, maybe that's a locker combination. Maybe you got something on a strong box or a locker or something. Maybe you got a little storage unit as part of your apartment complex. You can go try it. Maybe it'll open up the lock. I don't know. But we got 10 new head coaches in the National Football League this year. We have 21 new offensive coordinators this year. Now, you got some guys returning back to, say, Eric Bieniemy, even though it's still Andy Reid, but it's Eric Bieniemy back in Kansas City. So can we turn back the clock if Patrick Mahomes can stay healthy? We'll talk a little of that in the fantasy segment, but you get where I'm going with this. A lot of turnover, 14 new defensive coordinators, which I think led us to, in the preseason, we got a little longer views of a lot of these teams where normally it would have been a Queens wave. All right, I did my three plays, I'm done. Well, you got to see them a little more, deeper into the first quarter, maybe working with a completely reshuffled offensive line. But you see the joint practices and some of the videos that came out of there. You see some of those reports that it's a very different NFL, and it's been changing not to the extent of what we talk about with the grandiose sweeping world of college sports and college football specifically for the purpose of this conversation. But for the NFL, you got a lot of new blood coming in, right? Some of our favorites are now in the broadcast booth or are going to be in studio. Tell me, Do you ever want to just bang your head against the wall when you see that camel walk through the newsroom and you go, oh God, there it is. It's back. It's back. Mike. No, because that means, you know what happens with a name Mike? I get a lot of people that walk up to me. Hey, I'm being funny. It's like, no, you're going to get a flying forearm smash, or I'm going to Rick Steiner you. You remember that? Scott Steiner's kid at Saints camp in a joint practice when he German suplexed the guy. No, that's what you get from me. So I like the bit, you know, for the fact that Tirico plays along, fine, hump day, and then they go to Tomlin, he said, don't even. But then Mike Tomlin broke all of the facade we've had of him being a hard ass all these years. We know he's a fun guy in his own spot, and he has fun with, you know, the reporters. I've got my own stories from when he was first taking over the job for a couple of years. I'd go out to training camp, and there were a number of times where little Mikey Harmon found himself in spots on the practice fields where maybe I was one of two guys standing there, and maybe he had to dress down a player, and maybe he said, that doesn't show up tomorrow. Maybe there's some of those. But for him to then do that whole TikTok dance thing that they had with the NBC crew, I'm like, what are we doing? Mike Tomlin, what are we doing? But then he talks about how relaxed he is because he finally has had a life for the first time in years. And we remember what a drain this is, what a grind it is, and what a glorious moment we're in right now because we're getting ready to embark on another 272 glorious regular season games. Sure, it starts in odd spaces. You ever think we're going to have a game in Australia? No. Travel plans, we'll talk about that later, but you've got that, and you keep the global reach, the global expansion, wrapping the world in a great big hug with the NFL. But it's just that idea that hope springs eternal, right? We took a couple calls at the end of last hour, and it was some of that as well. Mark, what do you got?
14: So I wanted to ask you a question just to circle back on
0: our technical producer.
14: When it comes to Miami, are they unofficial, official, trying to tank? And who is the goal for those teams attempting to tank their season to get who? Who are they trying to get?
0: Well, and that's the thing, right? We're going to see that shake out. You got a lot of quarterbacks that have put up big numbers here in the first couple of days here that we've watched. You got Maiava here in Los Angeles with USC. He's been fantastic to this point. We'll have more on the attendance of how many people actually saw him ply his wares the last couple of weeks. You know, the presumption is that Arch Manning's going to light things up, and they had a big win today, and you move on. And, you know, we can't take a ton from week one, but we presume, I think, that you're looking at a bunch of quarterbacks, right? We love our wideouts. I think in their best case scenario, Malik Willis is good and good enough that they say, okay, we'll take you for year two and three to where they, if they, let's assume they have the number one pick. Let's just go there. Okay. That they're worse than Arizona, Cleveland, and the Jets, that maybe they're looking for more help, right? You got Achan, you just re-upped him this year, but outside of that, you're devoid of a lot of talent and a lot of building blocks. So can you turn that number one pick? Cause assuming folks still want to go get it, right? Because remember, this year was supposed to be a great class of quarterbacks. A lot of those guys didn't make rosters, right? They went and they got hurt, or they had a subpar year in their final college experience, and all of a sudden they're sixth-round picks. So if things break right, then, yeah, maybe they look at Malik Willis and say, well, forget it. We're going to go get that quarterback, that guy, and move forward. Or if nothing else, it's a great lottery ticket to have to trade down and find a couple other building blocks, at least from where I sit. Like, and that's the beauty, you know, hope springs eternal for most teams, which is why I did the odds thing to kind of show the divide. Cause no matter how big a fan of your squad you are, sometimes you just recognize what you're sitting in, right? You and I are White Sox fans, Mark.
14: Right.
0: The last 3 years, I love my squad. A lot of times, you know, it's like as soon as you start posting out the audio and video of, you know what, we had the best record in baseball after 5.5 innings. You know it's gone to hell. Breaking records for losses, 300 loss seasons, all of those. So this year, I'm in found money territory. Young core, Murakami comes from Japan and he's embracing Chicago. Everybody
14: loves
0: him.
14: They're not embarrassing anymore. That's,
0: right?
14: That's the best part.
0: But right, and now we're talking about a new state. Like, all of these things are just absolutely insane. But you can see how fast it turns, right? Indiana's the defending college football champion. Hope springs eternal. Likewise, when it comes to the draft, if you can identify that guy, and that's the thing for me, like if you're looking at those quarterbacks, if you decide that's the guy, you live and die on that hill, right? I will defend, and I didn't like a lot of the moves they made, but and even the draft pick didn't make sense. But I mentioned Deshaun Watson when we were talking about Dabo and everything before. Go back to that draft in 2017. It's very convenient to say the Bears should have taken Patrick Mahomes. That was never the argument. That was never the discussion. It was Trubisky was a riser and people were talking about him, or it was Deshaun Watson. Because Deshaun Watson had played well in college. Now, is he the same guy, same allegations, same history, same injuries, whatever? If he's not in Houston, operation shutdown, all those issues, bunch of injuries playing in Cleveland, don't know. But if we're honest with ourselves, that was the pick that you would have said on draft night. He played really well in college. Why didn't they take him? Mahomes was, he plays in this weird system. It's kind of funky. Great arm. Great IQ. All of these things. But does that translate? And then he gets to learn at feet of Andy Reid, Bieniemy, and Alex Smith. And lo and behold, we get the career that it becomes. But I'm always of the opinion, like if they decide there's a guy to live in or die on that hill, go find him at number one. So we'll see how that plays. All right, 877-99 on Fox is the number. At Swollen Dome is where you find me in the Twitterverse. Coming up next, we're going to take our trip to Fantasyland. We're going to dance around the upper rounds. How do you build a roster? A couple of sleepers maybe later in your draft. Get the pencils and paper ready. Grab another cup of coffee or maybe a stiff drink. We got you next here on Fox.
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9: Did you see that, like, a part of the Dan Quinn, he's trying to change the culture with the Manders? And so a part of the mission there, or his strategy, was they had a spelling bee. He made the Manders have a spelling bee this year.
18: What?
9: Yeah.
18: What culture are you trying to change?
9: It's camaraderie. It's a team building activity, Andy.
18: A spelling bee?
9: Yes.
18: You sure? Because I'm going to tell you how I'm going to approach that if we ever have a station spelling bee.
9: Yeah.
18: Kevin Shockey.
9: You don't think you could pull it off?
18: I'm purposely throwing the match so I don't have to do any more.
9: Let me give you one of the words from the Manders spelling bee and you let me know if you can get it. Miscellaneous.
18: Yeah, probably not.
9: Right.
18: Miscellanous.
9: Ooh.
18: So close.
9: You needed to elaborate further and put in an E.
18: Where?
9: Miscellaneous.
18: Oh, okay.
9: Miscellaneous, not miscellaneous.
18: Well.
9: It's my fourth grade teacher. Miscellaneous.
18: Your old nickname if you're not careful.
9: That was Bud Black talked about old miscellaneous a couple of times, I think.
10: Diarrhea.
18: You pause at the wrong time. 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Changes into something else.
9: There it is. 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
0: Hey, welcome back in. Fox Sports Late Night. My name's Mike Harmon. Thanks for hanging out with us. We got Emmy and Mark making us sound so pretty here. Into your early morning hours. Appreciate you. The iHeartRadio app. Take us with you wherever you're going. Hundreds of affiliates nationwide. As always, that little voice in your head. We're going to switch gears a little bit here. Talk NFL from a different angle. Talking fantasy football. Brandon Deutsch, one of our editors, producers, and content man when it comes down to the fantasy football world. he's been part of the Bernie Fratto show for a few months doing his takes. So we're going to take the fantasy files and we're going to do it live here, each week here on the show. Brandon S. Deutsch on TikTok and Instagram. BSD Takes on X. If you have fantasy questions, by all means, please shoot them our way. But Brandon, we're in the final throes of draft season. The fun and excitement. The data's out. Obviously the first two guys jumping off the board in some combination. Bijan Robinson and Jahmyr Gibbs. And then we start fighting thereafter. But from a general draft perspective, you know, how are you roster building in 2026?
1: Well, in my leagues that I'm in personally, I mean, it feels like the running backs, if you play with a lot of seasoned veterans, the running backs go off the board pretty quickly. I know Jonathan Taylor had one league because a guy was picking third at that turn in round two. He knew there wasn't going to be a good running back available, so he took Taylor over Jamar Chase, and this was in a PPR league, not even half PPR. But, yeah, I mean, roster, but you always want a great running back before round three, at least one. But I don't think, like, you have to take a running back in the first round as much as it used to be a thing. You know what I mean? Cause there's so many good wide receivers now. And besides Christian McCaffrey, I mean, those wide receivers were super close to outperforming most of the top running backs last year.
0: Well, and that's been the trend. I went back and looked at some of the data in terms of that drop off, right? When you talk QB 1 through 12 and then what's left. Where's the drop off RB 1 to 12 and then start looking at RB 2, RB 3 for those running back 1, running back 2. Running back 3 usually in a flex position in most leagues the way they're assembled now, and then do the same with the wide receivers. Just the points differential between 1 and 12 is huge. And then once you get beyond that, there's not a lot of variance. So it's, can you survive missing out on one of those 12 guys?
1: Yeah.
0: Zero running back strategy, had a couple of years. But we've seen the pendulum of the NFL swing back to where you only have a handful of true number ones.
1: Yeah, well, I mean, I think you know this. I mean, you've played fantasy football and have talked about it and, you know, made content, whether it be articles, talking about it for years and years and years. But fantasy football is like the stock market, right? I mean, just because a guy is there and you need a position super bad doesn't mean you have to overvalue that player. You got to take value where there's value, similar to the stock market. You're not going to pay extra for a Nvidia if it's $240 when you can get it for 180 some else for 187. That's just as good with the earnings potential, right? So it's the same thing with, like, if Devontae Smith is there in round three, you have a wide receiver and a running back. You really want to take a running back, but the next RB is somebody like, I don't know, Javonte Williams. You're going to take Devontae Smith because you're going to want to have two elite wide receivers.
0: Yeah, as we look at the draft board as it sits, I pulled up a run of a grid that Yahoo had put up. So Gibbs and Robinson account for about 95% of number one overall picks. Where it starts to get interesting is as early as number two, right? It's still Robinson and Gibbs, and now we start seeing, well, Jamar Chase's name starts flying up. If you go to the number three draft slot, currently 56% of leagues draft Chase ahead of Taylor, ahead of McCaffrey and Nacua.
1: Yeah. I mean, look, I wouldn't take Jamar Chase just because I feel like you can lose your league in the first round, like, really easily. You can't win your league. I mean, you win your league in the middle rounds and in the later rounds. Like, Christian McCaffrey is a little too risky for my liking. Jamar Chase is elite. He has the upside to be this guy that can win you a league because he did it a few years ago. Mm-hmm. The fact of the matter is, you know, whether it's history, whether it's just something that all of a sudden happened, no wide receiver ones repeated in even non-consecutive years since Antonio Brown in 2017. Now, I'm not saying Jamar can't do it. He was the wide receiver one a few seasons ago. It's contingent upon Burrow's health. So I prefer, if I'm at that three slot, I'm not saying you guys have to do it, but I prefer the safety route, and I take Amon-Ra St. Brown almost all the time because he's been the wide receiver three seasons in a row. And what that tells me is, look, even if that might be considered a reach for some people, I know the guy's going to get 115 receptions. I know he's going to be a top five receiver. I mean, he's been the wide receiver three seasons in a row. I'll get the running back next if Gibbs and Bijan are off the board. Cause CMC, I mean, he had 418 touches last year.
0: Well, and that's the thing. Historically, running backs, when you get that level of touch count, now 101 of them were receptions.
1: Yes.
0: As we predicted, appropriately, I think it was 101, last year, cause I said it earlier this hour, right? That I think for Bijan Robinson and Jahmyr Gibbs, and certainly for Devon Achane, there are three guys that might go close to that century mark. Maybe Gibbs a little less because you've got more people around and more targets. But when you look at the Atlanta offense, you look at the Miami offense, it's what you got. Like, I love Drake London. Neither of those quarterbacks is trying to force him the ball 14 times a game.
1: Yeah, I mean, that's why I think Bijan Robinson's the number one pick over Jahmyr Gibbs. Simply not because he's more efficient or going to be more efficient, just because they have London. Sometimes they throw to Pitts, but that quarterback situation's murky. And I know Bijan Robinson's going to probably have the most catches of any running back. If it's not Devon Achane, it's him. Whereas Gibbs, he'll score more touchdowns probably. But you have Amon-Ra, you have Jameson Williams. By the way, Jameson Williams was top 12 wide receiver last year in fantasy football. It's not like Gibbs has a monopoly on this offense like Bijan does on the Falcons. And I think Devon Achane's getting slept on because the team's going to be behind the entire game and someone's like, oh, well, they're going to be bad. Well, in PBR leagues, that's 6 to 8 catches sometimes a game for Devon Achane. He's not only their RB1, he's their wide receiver one. So I think he's being undervalued too, because did that stop you, Mike, when Christian McCaffrey was on the Panthers from drafting him, that he was on a bad team?
0: I don't
1: team?
0: Care what logo is on the side of the helmet. Value's value.
1: Exactly.
0: I'm also the guy that used to get in fights with NFL players back in the day doing events up in the Bay Area when I'd be like, all right, positive quotes on Brett Favre. It's like, I thought you said you were a Chicago guy. I'm like, sure. They're not shutting everybody out.
1: Yeah.
0: And Brett Favre is going to put up his points. He's going to throw you some picks, but generally speaking at that point in time, and it would be like, well, you're not really a fan. I'm like, no, it's categorically incorrect. I want him to lose every game 38-35.
1: Yeah.
0: And throw five touchdowns for my fantasy team. I'm still rooting against them, but I'm a realist.
1: Yeah.
0: I'm a realist as to what the outcome is. Likewise, when you go to the decal, or in the case of the Browns, no decal, on the helmet, I'm going to be able to find value, even with the worst teams in the league. Now, is your upside in terms of goal line and red zone opportunity going to be, that ceiling's going to be a lot lower? We're watching, a little late night Danny DeVito. I mean, he might be bumping his head sometimes against some of these things. Sorry, Danny. I'm vertically challenged myself, but all of that to say, you're trying to find where that floor is, and certainly give yourself as big a ceiling as you can. And when you've got an offense which gonna struggle, the dump off to the running back remains one of the easy linchpins to it all. All right, what do you do with Saquon Barkley?
1: Ooh, I love Saquon Barkley this year. I think it was his ADP like 12 or 13, or is it falling to like 15? I have him as my RB8. I mean, last year it didn't take a genius to figure out that he wouldn't be that productive because he led the league in touches the year before. I mean, the last time a running back led the league in touches and then had a top five finish was Ezekiel Elliott. But besides him, there hasn't been anybody that's done it in 12 years. So I knew he wouldn't do that. I mean, I'm shocked he stayed healthy last year. He was the RB14. He just wasn't that productive. Now, they didn't go that deep in the playoffs. There wasn't as much of a toll on his body like the previous year, because it wasn't just the season. I mean, they won the Super Bowl. He was playing all these playoff games. I think that's going to bode well for him. I wouldn't say similar to McCaffrey this past year, but I do expect at least a top 10 finish. I would not be shocked if it's a top 5 finish. I love him with my second round pick. I wouldn't be shocked if people took him at the end of the first round.
0: Outperform. Currently 14 on the ADP according to fantasypros.com, where I contribute each and every week during the season. 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Now, I've been bullish, go quarterback, wide receiver for a second, on the experiment to come from Kyler Murray. Justin Jefferson. Yes, no, yes, yeah. No. We got a nice little bounce back and forth in terms of his production the last 4 years. Up, down, middle, undecided.
1: It's tough because those drop issues were prevalent down the stretch last season. Didn't matter who he had at quarterback. I mean, they were trying to get him the ball. Now, Kyler's obviously a substantial upgrade over JJ McCarthy and Max Brosmer. And I know Brosmer was just released recently, but JJ McCarthy, there was that first game against the Bears where he got a touchdown.
0: That was a good last couple of minutes.
1: Yes. And then JJ McCarthy, I mean, you thought, the future's his. And then, I mean, look where we are now at this point. But I'm in on Justin Jefferson. I mean, I have him as the wide receiver 6, I believe, or wide receiver 5. I think I have him slightly above CeeDee Lamb just because I think Kyler, look, he's only supported, I believe, one top 10 finish. That was DeAndre Hopkins early on in his Arizona days. But Justin Jefferson's arguably the most talented receiver in the league. So I think the upside's tantalized. I don't think he's going to be a top 3 wide receiver in fantasy again, like he was with Darnold a few seasons ago, but top 6? Yeah, he should be.
0: All right. Last guys before we get to the sleeper fun. Ashton Jeanty, ankle injury to get things started, but you look at the Las Vegas Raiders just outside of an RB1 last year, even though fantasy owners thought it was the worst thing in the world.
1: Hey,
0: it's not my fault you overdrafted him, but he finished 13th despite getting hit in the backfield every other carry. How much better or worse can it be in 2026?
1: Well, I think he's going to be more efficient, right? Linderbaum's going to help a lot. That offensive line improved drastically. Still have DJ Clay's on that offensive line, which is not great. I hope he performs better this year, but I think we're overlooking what Kubiak did in Seattle, which was deploy the 2 running back system. And the issue with that isn't that Jeanty's not going to outperform what he did last year. He could certainly finish as a top 10 running back, but I think his ADP is falling because of the injury. Even if he was fully healthy, I wouldn't take him until pick 20 because Mike Washington would get a ton of touches. If we're just looking at, Super Bowl MVP, you didn't give him many touches during the regular season as much as people thought. I mean, he was always overdrafted, Kenneth Walker, because Charbonnet was vulturing touchdowns.
0: Mm-hmm.
1: Mike Washington could do the same thing.
0: It's so good that the term vulturing stayed around. I need a tissue. I'm verklempt. Younger generation, keeping our terms alive. Paul Charchi and I were using that from the great Phil Regan from all those years ago in baseball. The vulture. But and that was also Dick Tidros nickname back in the day. But either way, crossing sports. But yeah, Mike Washington, that's where we get into the sleeper and guys rising based on their reports coming out of camp and certainly their early performances. Washington's a guy we've seen the ADP. You've got the issue in Green Bay. A couple of running backs that maybe people are sleeping on.
1: I think one, just because the RB1 just can't stay healthy. I don't think he's played a 15-plus game season in a while, and that's J.K. Dobbins. So the guy I'm thinking of is Jonah Coleman.
0: Okay, skipping right past R.J. Harvey.
1: I mean, I like RJ Harvey in PPR leagues, in half PPR leagues. I mean, he's not going to be that valuable. I think Coleman's ADP, it's around like 130. I mean, this is going to be one of the best teams in the league, one of the best probably rushing teams in the league just because that offensive line is so good. And that tells me even if Coleman has like a Blake Corum to Kyron Williams type of role this year, like Blake Corum did last year, Blake Corum had some 15, 20 plus fantasy point games. I think Jonah Coleman could absolutely get 8 touchdowns, but Corum
0: is still another guy that people haven't quite gravitated to. I mean, Kyron Williams is obviously fantastic and did a lot of the dirty work in the red zone himself, but if the goal is defending the title at SoFi, i.e. the title they won all those years ago, Kyron Williams needs to be on the field. So how much in those third and fourth quarters is suddenly, if this plays to script.
1: Yeah.
0: Right? And this is where we've got to take fantasy and reality and do that nice match.
1: Yeah.
0: Because if it plays to script, Matthew Stafford's not winging the ball around in the third and fourth quarter.
1: No.
0: And Kyron Williams probably not touching the ball a ton.
1: Yeah, I would say Blake Corum is going to have a big, I mean, I did a video on my TikTok last week, who's this year's Javonte Williams? And what I meant by that is ADP of 100 plus. That ends up being a top 12 running back. I picked Blake Corum because the metric that fits in is top 6 offense. And that was the only guy going in the hundreds, early hundreds.
0: Mm-hmm.
1: And you know, in some leagues he's going in the 80s, 90s. I still think that's good value. That fit that metric. And remember, he had a few 15 plus fantasy point games. He's a better pure runner than Kyron Williams. And even if Kyron does continuously have a role, he doesn't have to get injured for Blake Corum to be fantasy relevant. They both were last year. But I do think down the stretch, Mike, to your point, when games get close, they're going to lean on the better running back, pure running back, and that's Blake Corum. So I do believe Blake Corum going round. I mean, I picked him in one league at the end of round 7. I'm that high on him. I get my guys where I get my guys. I know he's going to outperform round 9. I know he's going to outperform round 8. I know he's going to outperform round 7. So I was cool taking him there.
0: Who's the guy that you go into a draft saying, I got to get this guy on my roster?
1: Running back, wide receiver, or just anybody?
0: Just
1: Parker Washington.
0: Okay.
1: I mean, he averaged 22 fantasy points per game over the past last five games of the season. Then he was Trevor's number one target in the playoffs. I'm out on BTJ. It's not saying that BTJ can't have a better year than last year. It's pretty difficult to have a worse year than what he did based on his expectations his rookie year. But remember, Mac Jones was throwing him the football when he had that wide receiver 4 finish. It was not Trevor Lawrence when he popped off toward the end of the season. Trevor Lawrence looked Jacoby Myers' way and Parker Washington's way more than BTJ. I think Parker Washington's still getting underdrafted in round 6.
0: Well, there's, I think, a liking problem that a lot of folks still have with Trevor Lawrence. I think they want to see him do it again, right? Because you've seen the fits and starts, and a lot of his value came with his legs from a fantasy perspective.
1: Absolutely.
0: So I think that's where folks are a little reticent to jump on board. One of my favorite stories of the offseason was the Liam Cohen complaining and feeling disrespected that they weren't disrespected enough. Because he didn't appear alongside Caleb Williams and Ben Johnson and all those articles about teams that were supposed to slide back after big 2025 seasons.
1: Yeah, interesting rhetoric there, but yeah, he's a great coach. We'll see. They have tape on him now, so I don't know if that offense is going to be as good as last year.
0: We'll see. And Thomas Jr. is just one of the more interesting guys. I think if I'm looking at where he's being drafted, there's a guy with potential top 5 if things break right again.
1: Yeah, absolutely.
0: Because of what we saw and early drops, I think they lost confidence, and you had a couple other guys pick up. But the size, the talent, the ability to separate, I think is still there to be unearthed, whether it's there or maybe somewhere else.
1: Yeah, and the guy that's also going in that range, Marvin Harrison Jr., he hasn't had a top 5 wide receiver finish like Brian Thomas Jr. So that's why people have more confidence in BTJ possibly having a comeback rather than Marvin Harrison Jr. having a breakout. Because Michael Wilson's still there. They just paid him.
0: Yeah.
1: What does that say about?
0: That was a little surprise right there.
1: He's their best receiver,
0: but they were fighting it till the last. It's Arizona.
1: Yeah, they don't want to pay him. They're going to be bad. Why would they pay? I mean, they paid Jacoby Brissett $15 million. They probably didn't have to.
0: Well, they're going to trade him as soon as the season goes south and a couple of guys get hurt.
1: As soon as he throws 500 yards against the Niners again in week 3, he's out
0: of
1: there.
0: At you. They're 49er fans showing through. Brandon S. Deutsch on Instagram and TikTok. BSD Takes on X. We'll be doing this as the season goes on. Any last words on the final drafts for people in terms of sending them into terror?
1: Go get your guys. Doesn't matter which round. Get the guys you really value. That's my take on it.
0: There you go. Brandon joins us each and every week as we sit here at Swollen Dome. You find me, the I Want Your Flex podcast. Check out Brandon's stuff. We'll get the Twitter and Instagram and TikTok mentions again before the show is done. Good stuff. As we continue, we take a trip to the South Side. We're going to talk about blueprints and plans and hopes and dreams. Isn't it wonderful? Week 1 of the college football season, and even I'm bright-eyed and excitable. Fox Sports Late Night with me, Mike Harmon, continues. Thanks, Brandon. We'll do it again.
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9: I asked you this question earlier. Is there anybody in sports that reaches what I think we call the Dolly Parton level of 100% approval rating, just beloved across the board?
13: Let's hear it, people. 303-504-0925. Nate has asked this to a few people in break, and none of us can come up with anyone that's started and finished beloved. Yeah. Everybody has a hiccup. Michael Jordan has got, well, frankly, Michael Jordan, I think, just coming off of The Last Dance,
9: yeah,
13: didn't do himself any favors.
9: Yeah.
13: People are like, God, I don't know if I really like that guy. You know what I mean?
9: Mm-hmm.
13: O.J. Simpson was a beloved actor and football player. I don't have to tell you how that story ended.
9: Yeah, do you remember Livestrong bracelets?
13: Yeah.
9: Yeah.
13: Yeah.
9: No, those were everywhere.
13: Lance Armstrong. That didn't end very well.
9: Mm-hmm.
13: There just seems to always be something. I felt like Brett Favre for a long time had some good things going. Then the stories about him came out in multiple fashions, whether it was with the Jets, there was some stuff still with the Packers,
14: he had
13: the pill addiction.
9: Tiger Woods. Tiger, not
13: Tiger
9: exactly.
13: Woods has had like a WWE heel turn.

Welcome back in Fox Sports Late Night with me. Hi, I'm Mike Harmon. You hear me weeknights 7 to 11 Pacific Time with Jason Smith. We continue to roll and vex each other for another football season. Bears, expectations, Jets, not so much. So we'll have fun with that, although both our college teams won today. His Syracuse Orange with a big win over New Hampshire and my Northwestern Wildcats. While it was not easy, they take down the Jackrabbits ultimately, and they covered the numbers. So all that is good and fine. The I Want Your Flex podcast is out there. Dan Beyer and I are back for another

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1: Hey, hey, hey! Thanks to Brandon for stopping by, talking a little bit of fantasy football. That'll be up on all the socials. Video of us looking so pretty here on an early Sunday morning. Happy 80th to Freddie Mercury. Added some to your playlist. Get that spring in your step. Stand defiantly. Arm raised in the air like that famous Montreux statue. Maybe I have one of those gold LeMay jackets. You don't know. Maybe you're picturing it right now. Maybe I'm going to go to a karaoke bar when this is done. You never know. At Swollen Dome, where you find me on Twitter and Instagram. We got Emmy and Mark making sure I don't take us too far off the rails. Remember the iHeartRadio app. Take it wherever you go. All those affiliates nationwide, thanks to the program directors. Thanks to all of you that want some Fox Sports Radio in your life. We appreciate you. It's not lost on us. The I Want Your Flex podcast that Dan Beyer and I do each and every week. We break down. So far, we've done a couple of preview episodes going through some of the rankings as I see them. And then we're going to do our draft. We always do one last preseason draft with all the movers and shakers. So that'll be up wherever you get podcasts. Please download it. Give it 5 stars. Tell me what you love. Tell me what you don't. But always, it's free to send it along to friends and family. So please do that as well as we continue our search for global domination. Now, one of the things we're going to do is, get to know each other a little bit. And from my end, I am originally from the south side of Chicago. I live and die everything Chicago sports, except the Cubs. Because anybody that tells you they're a fan of both is either trying to sell you something, they're running for a political office, or they have no spine. Okay, maybe the last one I was a little cruel on. But the point being that you got to pick a side. you just

0: to do. You just can't be a, hey, I like everything Chicago. No, no, no. Baseball, it's one side or the other. That's the way it is. And you have your colors, and you run through. I've been to many, Cubs, White Sox battles, and literally outside the streets, plenty of battles. There's a guy with a Sandberg jersey. Oh, that's not going to end well. He's talking smack. No, no, no, not to those guys. Don't do it, man. Don't do it. And then you're trying to play human shield to keep the what's inevitable, there. But saw earlier, and Mark is a White Sox fan, and he's got his, got a Bulls hat on, if I'm remembering correctly, because I don't have my glasses on at the moment, and I'm old and blind. But, you know, White Sox lose, on Saturday to the Twins. We talked about that with Holler and James. We got one of the great screams of recent memory. But minority owner Justin Ishbia, some new money coming in, potentially part of the succession line here with Jerry Reinsdorf, in these coming years. They have the South Loop Rail Yards project that got announced, including a rendering of a new stadium, complete with what looks kind of like a replication of some of these other places where suddenly you got a mini mall, a bunch of restaurants or whatever. But it looks pretty, and it's nice when you're in the middle of selling hope for those kind of things while the team is winning. So first off, Mark, as we commiserate over the love of the South Side of Chicago and these beloved White Sox this year, I mean, 74-68, 42-28 at home. Yeah, they take one on the chin to the Twins today. But when we started back in opening day, you and I were talking. It's like, hey, man, if we can get anywhere near 500, it would be a massive win. Would that get us anywhere near the playoffs? Didn't expect it. Also didn't think that Detroit was going to sell off half of their starting rotation before it was all said and done. But here we sit.
1: Yeah.
0: Early September, first place White Sox.
1: It's a good thing. I was, on the days that I work with Ben Maller, he always teases me about White Sox stuff, and I just tell him, I just don't want them to be embarrassing, so I'm glad that the season's going well and that the team is doing well. And right now, the bats are still working, and I guess the pitching is still working. So it's, like we said, optimism for good things for the White Sox.
0: It's just a very odd space to be in after a record-setting loss season just a couple of years ago. They've got three guys that have gone to the 30-homer mark at this point in the season. That last happened on the south side of Chicago in 2008. That's what we're talking about in terms of history, in terms of the bats coming out and swinging here on the south side. Vargas has more home runs now than he has in the last 4 years combined. Talk amongst yourselves. Montgomery, Antonucci, Mydroth, all these pieces. And yes, there are still plenty of pitchers out there that I lament that they're no longer on the south side of Chicago. Every time I see Chris Sale pitch, I still wince a little bit.
1: It does hurt.
0: Carlos Rodon, it is, you know, many journeys whenever I see him pitch for the Yankees. I'm like, I like him. Used to go back and forth with he and his wife in the Twitterverse a little bit when he, once upon a time, when he was ours. But either way, it's meaningful baseball in September and potential postseason action, which is very exciting. Especially with the Bears season getting ready to crank up as well. Expectations high in Chicago. The Cubs are going to make the playoffs as well. They've got the MVP, 95% likelihood. Remember when I was talking trading cards last hour? Well, go find those Topps Chrome PCAs. They're going to be worth $20 a piece of trade-in value. And you can level up at your local shop. Yeah, it's not official yet, but boy, the lead he has taken. Insurmountable, it would seem, especially with the continuing struggles health-wise of Shohei Ohtani, not only to get onto the mound, but just getting back in the lineup as he was scratched for the third straight day. There's a little baseball update, a little bit of the south side of Chicago with Mighty Mark and myself. As we continue here, survey says, what does it say about your NFL favorite team? Whiners? I saw the word whiners in a headline, and I cackled like I was Max Cady in Cape Fear. We'll make it all make sense. Swollen Dome. It's Fox Sports Late Night with me, Mike Harmon, on Fox Sports Radio.
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15: Joe Sakic. Joe, thank you for joining us. How are you doing this morning?
16: I'm doing great. How about you guys?
17: Doing great. Have you ever had more of a no-brainer situation than what you just went through with Cale Makar and getting this deal done?
16: Well, yeah. When we had Nathan came up a few years ago.
17: Okay. So equal, yeah.
16: I mean, and those are the type of guys that basically write their own ticket because they deserve it. And, we're just really excited that Cale, I mean, we, both sides, we're never wavered off 8 years. We wanted the commitment. He wanted the commitment. And so having that, definitely helped the process.
15: Was there a negotiation or was it just kind of like say the number and then I'll sign the paper?
16: No, I mean, yeah, there's a negotiation, but when you have two sides that want to get something done and are on the same page, it's going to get done. I mean, we've probably started mid July, really focusing on it, and you see the numbers come in, and once the other contracts came in, we knew where it was heading, and I just think the two sides wanted to get it done and wanted the 8 years, and for us, it's a huge number, but it's a number that we're excited to. Cale, he's worth every penny, and we have him for the next 9 years. He'll finish his career in Colorado, which was always the goal, and it's an exciting day for our organization and obviously the fans and the city. We got to watch one of the best defensemen ever play the game. You can really say that right now, and so we're lucky to have him here for the next 9 years. It's going to be a thrill to watch him wear the Avalanche uniform.
17: I was going to ask you real quick, since we have you here, about last weekend and in the Avs alumni game. How much fun was that whole weekend, and how much fun was it finally getting back with your former line mates and everything else?
16: You know what? We had a great time. I mean, we're all probably a little nervous that you don't want to turn and fall down, which probably almost happened to Kyle. It happened a few times to me where I'd be like, whoop, can't do what I thought I could do. But yeah, it was great. It's always great to get back with the guys, and just us being on the ice again, we had a blast, and all of us are the same. We're like, woof. It was a tough night, tough next morning for sure on the body, but it was a blast. I mean, just getting the guys together in the dressing room, you reminisce, it's like your kids again. Like, you don't have to even see each other for 20 years, and the minute you get back together, it's almost like you were just back to being teammates 20 years prior, trying to win a Stanley Cup, and here we were at the, I mean, a great time on the ice. So it's awesome weekend.
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12: In late night college football on Saturday, 11th ranked LSU dominated Clemson 51-10. 16th ranked Michigan somehow edged Western Michigan 13-12 on a 47-yard Hail Mary touchdown pass after 1 second was put back on the clock. Number 2 Oregon trailed in the first half but beat Boise State 34-27. Dominant wins in the top 10 for Ohio State and Georgia, for Texas, Texas A&M, and Indiana. In Major League Baseball, in 10 innings, Arizona won at Houston 4-3. The Diamondbacks now a half game ahead of San Diego for the last NL wild card. The Yankees won 5-1 at San Diego. The Dodgers defeated Washington 6-5. Tommy Edman with a 3-run homer. Dodgers DH Shohei Ohtani was out for a third straight game due to his injuries. Coco Gauff won her third round match at the U.S. Open. Tyler Reddick earned the NASCAR pole at Darlington. I'm Steve DeSager.
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0: Greetings. Welcome in. Second half is on the air. Appreciate you being out here. Fox Sports Late Night with me, Mike Harmon. Disco ball spinning, marching band refusing to yield. You got to run through them. Stanford Cal early here on a Sunday morning. We appreciate you being part of the extended family wherever, however you're listening. 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We appreciate you downloading it and spreading, the information to your friends and family as we continue to build, as we get ready for a huge football season. Great week one of college football. A couple of big stories that stand out. We had the Michigan miracle, the tainted. Hey, it's a win. In the end, you know, when folks look at it, 13-12, a Hail Mary finishes it on a second try. Yes, Hail Mary that finishes with 1 second remaining, statement out by the conference officials. And then the second try is converted, a big play by Buchanan, the receiver, to make the catch from Underwood. And, you know, we watched the post-game presser and Western Michigan going, I don't know what the recourse is. Like, you know what you're going to get? You're going to get a nice note to just say, hey, thanks for trying. That's really all it comes down to at this point. You had the opportunity to close it, a botched snap and a fumble that ends up forcing a settlement into a field goal. Not enough to create the distance. Final 35 seconds, Michigan steals the W. The other was the collective world that doesn't embrace villainy, that doesn't embrace the Lane Kiffin mode of thinking towards this should pros or would be pros come back, because were they really pros at all? I mean, I don't know. It's an existential question, chicken and egg kind of thing. But the collective world was waiting for the thud by the LSU Tigers. Yes, there was a weather delay, torrential downpour. You saw it all. By the end, we were getting features on Peter the Dog, which I know there's a certain fraction of you that every mention of that, you either take a drink or you curse audibly. That was in the final few minutes, as well as one of the cheerleaders doing knuckle push-ups to the 51 points that they rolled up on Clemson in what was a laugher. Now a lot of questions after last year's 7-6 season for Dabo Swinney and the Clemson Tigers. Will there be an issue of whether, well, you start looking around going, well, he's been there since 2008, many highs, three or more losses, several straight years. And last year you go back into the schedule and you had, a couple of big clunkers early in the season. So is that enough to where you start thinking about the winds of change to it all. But those were the two games that stood out most. We had a thriller, late night California when you talk UCLA and the Bob Chesney era, underway. So we had that versus Cal, that went late into the night. That was still on when we were here, and it was 24 all. UCLA pulls away, ends up winning 45-24. That was up at Cal. Here in Los Angeles, you had, all sorts of revelry in terms of, well, the Dodgers played. You had Guns N' Roses playing with Ice Cube. Like, all sorts of stuff going on at a busy Saturday here. USC, having their big win on Friday night. But for the rest of the college slate, we saw a bunch of blowouts and teams handling their business. We did have the escape by the Oregon Ducks, the number two team in the nation. They take down Boise State. Some chunk yardage, some big plays after a discombobulated, inefficient first half. They eventually got things rolling, and it was enough to get a W. Story that caught my eye, though, going back to the National Football League. This comes from the analysis of the Action Network, actionnetwork.com, and this survey of NFL teams, which I think is kind of fun. You have the New York Football Giants and their fan were categorized as the quote-unquote most foul-mouthed in football, whereas the Jets and their fans were the champion complainers, according to this. The Big Blues fan base, as they affectionately called the Giants, they had more swear words in comments on their subreddit, nearly 15%, more than any other team in the National Football League. And you get to the complaining about the Jets, that they came in as they even went back to Saturday Night Live and Debbie Downers saying, you're talking about 26%. That was actually attributed to the Colts. And then you have the negativity of the Jets fans just behind them at 25.76. So they can't even win the most negative fan base nod. That somehow goes to Indianapolis. But what's interesting as we get ready for this new year, and we're talking about it a lot at the start of the show, right? The pageantry, the pomp and circumstance, the traditions of college football. With the NFL, it's a little different. Sure, we don't have student fan sections and all of that, but we got our rabid fan bases. Whatever the team is your favorite, you have that group that you know, all right, this is going to be a focal point, right? For Chicago, we know the quarterback position. Caleb Williams, even with all of the heroic moments last year, there's still a percentage of fans and pundits in the city of Chicago that are looking around going, yeah, but. And that doesn't mean that they're going to win the same number of games, have the same level of success. Will it be more uniform? Will it be a more consistent four quarters in year two with Ben Johnson? I would like to think so. But what happens on the other side of that is that you're looking at a defense, at least from this man's point of view, that can be, Joe Namath said it best for us, struggling with great consistency, right? Last year, a lot of opportunism, a lot of turnovers created. Can you bank on those again? Generally, it swings the other way. One score games generally swing back towards the midpoint. So we look at all of that to wonder, you know, in terms of hope springs eternal for your respective teams. But I'm curious, you know, all of you out there, as you think about your favorite team, we know the over-unders and we can do all that breakdown analysis and odds, but there's just that gut feeling coming into a season, right? There's things we know that unless there's the version of a sports miracle, a festivus miracle, to steal from our friends at Seinfeld, that the Jets, the Browns, the Arizona Cardinals, and the Miami Dolphins are going to be bad. The Jets, I've heard arguments, and I can hear them to a point, about if it breaks right, you look at a good defense, you've got a couple of good skill position players on offense, above average offensive line, it's all just about the signal caller. Whether Geno Smith can find some semblance of what he was for a spell in Seattle. Again, he was displaced by another former Jet in Sam Darnold, who went on to win a Super Bowl. And then you have the All My Life's a Circle kind of thing, going back to Geno when he was there as a second-round pick in 2013. Can it break right behind him, or is Cade Klubnik the future, and the future is now? Right? That's what we're looking at as we look at the Jets. But just taking it from and I talk about them with a moderate level of authority, given the amount of time I spend next to Jason Smith here on the network each night. And how about a Fresca if you want to tag him, and make him part of this conversation as well. But for your fan base, you know, trying to figure out those expectations. Do you have your quarterback? The continuity. I did the 10-21-14 locker combination talking about what it is here in this season for the NFL of 10 new head coaches, many first timers, 21 new offensive coordinators, a lot of first time play callers, 14 new defensive coordinators. Again, a couple of these are guys that have bounced before, but we're talking new teams, new turnover, all 22. Now, is it the same level of turnover chaos that we have in college football? Well, not necessarily in most of your key positions, but certainly some building in, and we've watched teams over the last few years. September is what the Patriots used to do and were a standalone all those years, right? The parsing out touches, looking at what you can add to the playbook. What's this squad capable of? And maybe you only came out of it 2-2, but after a month, you knew your team. I think for the NFL as a whole, as we've drifted towards the parity/mediocrity, sorry, has to be said, portion of the program, that, you know, the goal is for everybody to be 8-8 and fighting in December. I get that, right? We like winners as a collective. We root for winners. I come from a generation where you can find a lot of folks in your friend group that are Dallas Cowboy, New York Yankee, and either Chicago Bulls, maybe a couple of Pistons guys here and there, but Lakers or Celtics fans. That's it. That's what you got. And it's like, how'd you do that? Well, I just grabbed on to everybody. I was like Drake. I grabbed on to anybody that was winning in this certain period of my life, and I decided that that was going to be my team. And you certainly had that. But otherwise, you know, you're kind of going in the ebb and flow and with your squad year to year reassessing thing. With all of this turnover, it's made for interesting bedfellows and chases. Now, I just have a show mantra that we've used, Jason Smith and I, for many a year. Individual games, like we have our specific teams, and in Sports Talk Radio, you got into this because you loved a team. You loved your hometown. You loved your city. You loved the college you spent your hours at and your money at. That has not changed. Now, some might, you know, in the spirit of detente, throw things up saying, well, I'm not a fan of anybody. Maybe on air, that's going to be the case. Off air, you have your hometown teams that you still cheer for. And I don't believe anybody that tells me they don't. Whether it's a player or a coach or the team itself, there's still that level of interest. That's what keeps you coming back for more. As fans, the hope springs eternal that you're going to find that winning combination of coach, coordinator, and quarterback, however that may be. Even if it's for a year, you like to see that you too can turn it around. But the mantra of the show is very simply this. I may not have a dog in the fight, but every game I want it to be close, late. And then however it breaks from there. Now we make picks like everybody else when you're going against the spread and whatever, you're looking at outcomes in that way a little bit differently. I don't have to nod to it like Brett Musburger did all those years ago. No, we can talk about it. And when Jason Smith and I are breaking down Monday night football, Thursday night football, alternating Tuesday afternoon football, all of those things, we'll go deep dive into those kind of things as well. But this survey just gives you a little glimpse, at least into New York fandom. We'll fan it out to the rest of you out there, how you're feeling about your squad. If you want to get in, 877-99 on Fox. If you have hope, or if you've already in despair and there's a guy playing on Saturdays that you're already eyeballing and maybe sitting in your back room with your editing software, photoshopping him into your favorite uniform. If you don't have it, the ability to use Photoshop. Maybe you're going to the, you know, Batman version of Batman Forever, where you're Jim Carrey and you're cutting out letters and pictures and creating little things with crayons that you've decided you're coloring that guy into your uniform. I don't know. Many different ways to get after it. But your fandom here as we start September, look, there's a lot of sports still swirling. We're still in the throes of all of these legal things with the Clippers, the Lakers being sold. We got some time before we get back into the NBA. WNBA is on another break as they've got the FIBA tournament going on. College football's underway. College soccer started. Selfishly, I'm going to get a highlight played of one of my favorite athletes in all of sports a little bit later on. But it's the idea that you're coming into this year and we're not real about it, most of us. There's that if this breaks well, right? You pull up the schedule when it's released. Sometimes you do it on air, and certainly in your local market, a lot of folks are going to say, all right, over the next hour, we're going to go through all of these 17 games of our NFL team. We're going to pick them. Yeah, we don't quite do that with all 272, at least not on air, but we're going through it and saying, well, there is a path to X. And it's always above. Nobody says, hey, my team's going to be 2-15. Even the most realistic and pragmatic of people is still going to find that third win on the schedule or that fourth one. Or maybe if you're greedy, a fifth, right? I know there's Dolphin fans out there. Hell, you might hear Arnie Spanier tomorrow still predicting them to go to the Super Bowl. I don't know. But it's the idea that hope springs eternal. And for all of us right now, we've got a couple more days to bask in that glory before reality comes and kicks us in the ass. That's what I'm talking about. At Swollen Dome is where you find me on Twitter, on Instagram. Survey says, tell me what you think about your team at either of those platforms or call us in 877-99 on Fox. Of course, 877-996-6369. But coming up next, we're going to talk about taking copious notes. Maybe you did that when Brandon was in last hour talking about fantasy. I'm going to give you two scenarios. One, it can really help you and maybe save your ass. The other, it gets your team in a lot of hot water. Hi, Clipper fan. We're going to talk about that as we continue. It's Fox Sports Late Night with me. I'm Mike Harmon, and this is Fox Sports Radio.
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33: Joe Sakic. Joe, thank you for joining us. How are you doing this morning?
34: I'm doing great. How about you guys?
35: Doing great. Have you ever had more of a no-brainer situation than what you just went through with Cale Makar and getting this deal done?
34: Well, yeah. When we had Nathan came up a few years ago.
35: Okay. So equal, yeah.
34: I mean, and those are the type of guys that basically write their own ticket because they deserve it. And, we are just really excited that Cale, I mean, we, both sides, we are never wavered off 8 years. We wanted the commitment. He wanted the commitment. And so having that, definitely helped the process.
33: Was there a negotiation or was it just kind of like, say the number and then I'll sign the paper?
34: No, I mean, yeah, there's a negotiation, but when you have two sides that want to get something done and are on the same page, it's going to get done. I mean, we've probably started mid July, really focusing on it, and you see the numbers come in, and once the other contracts came in, we knew where it was heading, and I just think the two sides wanted to get it done and wanted the 8 years, and for us, it's a huge number, but it's a number that we're excited to. Cale, he's worth every penny, and we have him for the next 9 years. He'll finish his career in Colorado, which was always the goal, and it's an exciting day for our organization and obviously the fans and the city. We got to watch one of the best defensemen ever play the game. You can really say that right now, and so we're lucky to have him here for the next 9 years. It's going to be a thrill to watch him wear the Avalanche uniform.
35: Hey, I was going to ask you real quick, since we have you here, about last weekend and in the Avs alumni game. How much fun was that whole weekend, and how much fun was it finally getting back on with your former line mates and everything else?
34: We had a great time. I mean, we're all probably a little nervous that you don't want to turn and fall down, which probably almost happened. It happened a few times to me where I'd be like, whoop, can't do what I thought I could do. but it was great. It's always great to get back with the guys, and just us being on the ice again, we had a blast, and all of us are the same. We're like, woof. It was a tough night, tough next morning for sure on the body, but it was a blast. I mean, just getting the guys together in the dressing room, you reminisce, it's like your kids again. Like, you don't have to even see each other for 20 years, and the minute you get back together, it's almost like you were just back to being teammates 20 years prior, trying to win a Stanley Cup, and here we were at D, having a great time on the ice. So it's an awesome weekend.
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0: Welcome back in Fox Sports Late Night. I'm Mike Harmon. Thanks for hanging out with me into the wee hours of this beautiful Sunday morning. Whatever you're doing, passing the time, maybe you're at work, maybe you're winding down from work, coming back from a bar, a restaurant, Broadway show, I don't know. Whatever it is, I appreciate you hanging out with us. Mark and Emmy making us sound so pretty and keeping me on point as we roll through. So I do appreciate all your feedback as well. A couple of nice notes from folks in the Instagram and Twitterverse at Swollen Dome, where you find me there. You certainly can always drop a line. You hear me 7 to 11 Pacific each weeknight with Jason Smith. We have a good time there, and, well, we're getting ranked ready and cranked up, I should say, for what's coming up here in the football season, week one of college. Almost there. We got a couple more games. We still got to see Notre Dame get into their mix as well. But we had a couple of stories on note-taking that I thought were quite interesting that started making their way around for Sean McVay as he started his tenure with the Los Angeles Rams. Some notes of how he would suddenly ask someone about a play call, about a sequence, about a formation, you know, basically pop quiz. And folks were going on recall or figuring they were going to get the Cliff's Notes at the end, and they were made to look not necessarily foolish, but are you following what we're doing here? One of them famously with Wade Phillips, one of my favorites and a guy I think who always got a bad rap when it came down to his head coaching tenure there in Dallas. But he couldn't answer one of the first questions, so everybody realized that at any point they could be asked. So they had cheat sheets. Quote, "I became a better note taker in Sean McVay's first team meetings. He started blindsiding people with these culture tests. First two team meeting. He gives the whole culture. It's unbelievable. You can make a whole documentary on what he did the first couple of team meetings back in LA. That was Zach Taylor, talking about what it was like being on the staff with McVay in the formative years. So just that reminder, and we all do it, right? There's different schools of thought of, I don't want to leave a paper trail. I don't want to put anything in writing that may come back and find me. I get that. I understand that. Cause we got a case of that coming back in a minute, but also in Los Angeles. But the idea being that there are going to be pieces of the puzzle and you have to decide, and you do this in your coursework, right? If you were in school, or maybe your kids are in classes now, your grandkids, nieces, nephews, whatever, and you ask them about their homework and, you know, what they're doing, how they're taking notes, right? Is it all on the iPad? Is it a computer? Or do you still, you know, do the claw that you get by the end of a long, long day, and all of you of a certain age, you know you did it, right? Where at the end of holding a pencil or a pen for as many hours as you did in class, and then certainly in the postscript as you were doing problem sets and whatever else, that you were doing a lot of writing to where you had the iron claw. And no, I'm not talking about the Von Erichs and the movie with Zac Efron, although I really enjoyed that. But it's just the idea that, you know, you got this gnarled claw of a hand from all of that handwriting over time. But there's also the idea that in a lot of these circumstances, it's the stuff you decided you weren't going to write down. Yeah, that's unnecessary. That's extraneous. Guess what? Wasn't that always the point that showed up on a quiz or a test? It's like, yeah, I remember him mentioning that. Damn it! Why didn't I write that down? I wrote everything else down. I wrote out my my grocery list on the right thin. But all of that to say, when you get into these kind of scenarios and you're trying to assess the new guy in town, new head coach, new teacher, new boss, whatever else, how many of you sat in on the first meeting with the boss thinking, oh, it's always been kind of lax and whatever, and then someone comes in and they're immediately to the PowerPoint or to all right, here's how we do things here. Okay, sit up a little straighter, and maybe you should have brought that piece of paper. Or maybe you open the notes app and you slide past whatever scoreboard you were looking at and the box score, or you stop drafting that fantasy team and put it on auto pick for a pick or two. I see you there. But it's always that reminder that, you know, what may seem extraneous might be part of what they're trying to build. and trying to instill in a new regime. So I think that's what Zach Taylor was kind of getting to there. It's like, hey, we need everybody on the same page, buttoned up to make this operation as efficient as it possibly can be. And certainly for the Rams, lo these many years later, I'll be first to raise my hand. When that hiring first went down, there were a lot of rumors, conjecture, speculation here in LA, and some of the details and reporting just didn't make a lot of sense. And then the hiring happens, and it's the, I'm curious, right? Always curious when we, and we've certainly seen this shift. I've talked about a lot the 10-21-14 metrics, for the National Football League, coaches, coordinators, offensive, defensive there, 21-14 respectively, that you're looking into a new regime, but you're looking at a lot of those numbers in terms of the hiring age are a lot lower than they used to be historically, right? With analytics, with different learning processes, being around the game, etc., you're seeing skewed younger. And for years, that wasn't the case. Even going back to when McVay was hired, it was still kind of an outlier. And then it worked, which meant it was friends of McVay, disciples, the coaching tree, all of those kind of things start to come into play. And you see that more readily available across the college and pro landscapes. Well, the note taking on the other side of where, well, maybe you just need to have a big industrial sized shredder, handy is the Lawrence Frank side of things with this latest Clipper debacle that went down. And we had the ruling earlier this week, hammered for a bunch of first round picks. Ballmer's got to be away from the team. Lawrence Frank, basically turned states, I guess is how it's been described by many, is that he had a bunch of notes about all of these dealings and what the process had to be, etc. So in the finding out, as Pablo Torre did, as everybody had to have their moments of discussion of their role and what they knew and didn't know and when and all of that, that Lawrence Frank had copious notes at his disposal, which is, you know, basically the, all right, let me lead you to water of how this all came to be. So it goes back the other way, right? You want to know, but you're also at some point you want to know what you're beholden to. And if you don't write it down, becomes the, remember you told me you borrowed 50 from me. Like that was like 6 months ago. I don't really remember. Or, hey, you told me you were going to pick me up here. I did. All right. You're mad at me. You can think of a million different circumstances. Think about conversations with your parents, significant others, promises you may or may not have made to your kids along the way. There's a million of those things, that come into press as you go through it. And certainly the dichotomy here of the two Los Angeles institutions, when we talk about what the Rams have been these last couple of years and they're getting ready for that big trip, then we'll talk into circadian rhythms and all of those a little bit later in the program with sleep science come to bear. There's a big article going out about how you get into your rhythms versus, you know, acclimating to a new place. And many of you have traveled. Some of you have not traveled great lengths. I can tell you the multiple time zone thing for those that haven't done it can kick you in the ass and have you dragging for days thereafter. For some folks, they just acclimate quickly and just get after it, right? The old don't get off a long plane ride and go to sleep. All of those things may come to fruition. If you missed any of today's show, catch the podcast. Search Fox Sports Radio wherever you get your podcast right after the show. The podcast gets posted. Be sure to follow, rate it, give it 5 stars, review it. Tell me I'm great. Tell me, I need a better cadence and I need a bigger vocabulary, whatever the case may be. Search Fox Sports Radio, wherever you get your podcast, finds today's full show posted right after we get off the air. Now, earlier today, we started getting the actual attendance numbers for the much maligned USC Trojans. We're doing the hat trick of California stories here in the early morning hours, West Coast. And doing the old eyeball test, the announcement and the announced numbers. Well, we might have a revision that came through. 51,000 for the season opener against San Jose State. You saw a lot of those camera angles with very large swaths of empty seats, or patrons disguised as empty seats, as you might say. That was the smallest crowd ever announced for a Lincoln Riley home date. And then they played again on Friday evening against Fresno State. Holiday weekend. General Los Angeles traffic on a Friday. Warm, but still not to the sweltering of a week ago. But again, holiday traffic. Getting through, getting off work, going to the Coliseum as opposed to skipping town. 53,014, the announced total for that one on Friday night. However, to quote someone in our business, however, according to the tabulation kept by the Los Angeles Fire Department, this is where it gets fun. Fun with number, fuzzy math, as it were. Right? We talk about accounting when it comes to what the Clippers were doing, accounting in so many ways in sports. Accounting's a lot of what we're talking about with college football, how much money's really being transacted and into the hands of players. No, no, no. According to the Los Angeles Fire Department, this comes through courtesy of the California Post, 35,585 people scanned through the gates for that San Jose State game. That's 15,559 fewer people. We're talking 15,5 out of an announced 51,000 people that didn't actually show up. Now, I like these stories because they're kind of fun, right? It got people mad. I liked it here in Los Angeles, where I've resided for a lot of my adult life, pursuing the, living the dream. Eventually I'm going to start showing up, at auditions, as, you know, fat guy number two, or fat short guy number two, balding fat short guy number two, whatever they need in the description, but loudmouth, don't forget the loudmouth, but all of those things that, here in California, I love the fact that people got loud and defensive. Nobody dismissed it. Yeah, what are you going to do? Like, there's a lot of reasons, excuses, however you want to look at it, as to what those attendance are. I mentioned it for the holiday weekend. It's a lot. A 6 o'clock Friday night game in most larger cities is going to be a pain in the ass. And you're going to have a slow arriving or no arriving crowd, particularly if they think you're going to throttle the opposition. It becomes a time and resource management thing, as well as your general temperament, right? I'm going to be mad sitting in my car in traffic to go to a game where I don't think I'm going to see a lot of meaningful football. You're not doing that. You're not committing 7 hours of your life to that. The cost in terms of dollars, and yes, we can get into parking costs in Los Angeles. You all go to games wherever you may be. It's not unusual to see 80 plus as the get in for a lot of lots, unless you're willing to park in someone's driving a driveway 2 miles from the venue. Maybe you'll do that. You'll do the walk and you'll trust that your car is still fine later on. But you're talking about that huge a disparity. Now, against Fresno State, 45,833. It's an increase of 10,000, from the opener. Cool. Only 7,100 fewer than the announced figure. So that was good. Temperatures in the 70s. So people were dressed, fewer of them were dressed as empty seats than the announced crowd that time. The temperature, all of those things. Maybe you knocked off work early. So it worked. But again, going back to the San Jose State game, weekend, all the fall sports are back in session. So a lot of people that might have gone to your game were at their kids' games. I think that's one of those pieces that people forget. You have family obligations that may preclude you from that. Now, you're going to find an excuse to get out of some of those once you get into conference season and the Big Ten comes a-calling. Don't get me wrong. Suddenly, Johnny or Susie's latest escapade to a bounce house birthday party. And Emmy, you nod your head because you're going to be going to a lot of these damn things. Every Saturday, where are we meeting? What are we going to do? We're going to go watch a game? No. Johnny's got his 2 hours at the bounce house. Damn it, we were just there yesterday. You know, if we pooled our money instead of funding these damn bounce houses, we could have all bought a boat and then fought about who got to name it. Instead, you're funneling that over, and you're all standing in a corner making sure your kid doesn't kill himself on the zip line or in the ball pit while watching the game on your phone because you can't go. Because if you go, you're going to get mad. Someone's going to get mad. There's going to be a revenge exacted. Do I speak like a guy that's done this with experience? Yeah. I was a guy pushing the kids on the zip line because I didn't want to answer questions about sports. Maybe that would have been fun conversations. But I just done my show. Well, listen to the podcast. But it's the idea of week after week, we handed money hand over fist to these people. We missed out on the games that we wanted to go to. And I know a lot of you out there right now are thinking about it going, you know, I got to go to one of those in about 7 hours, maybe 8 hours, right after church. Right after I walked the dog this morning, I got to go to that bounce house. I got to go to this. And I'm not going, you know, look, that's how you make your living. I'm not going against the people that own and operate the said bounce houses. God bless you. We're all trying to hustle and make our dollars. But I'm talking for the families out there. I'm talking for the moms, the dads, the grandmas, the grandpas, that was their responsibility to go to a lot of those things. Consolidation into once a month would have been good. You would have been freed up to go do other things. Not to mention T-ball, softball, soccer, anything that your kid may be in, peewee football. All of those things come into play. And that happens across the country. That is not specific to California. But I think as I watched the games today, and there were exceptions. Obviously, you had massive crowd for that LSU-Clemson kickoff or whatever else. A lot of the stadiums, as they pan the crowd, a lot of empty seats there too. I don't think it'll get the same vitriol because of maybe a liking problem that people have with California. They like to show up, go to Disneyland, and leave. But it's the idea that this became a very big deal. Certainly USC acknowledging it in a press release was dopey at the highest level. Like, who authorized that? It's like you're typing and hitting send privileges are taking away. Mike Harmon here, late night on Fox with you here, Fox Sports Radio. Fox late night with me, Mike Harmon at Swollen Dome is where you find me in the Twitterverse on Instagram. As you go through, I talked about the sleep schedule, two different ways to approach an opening week. And what do we make of it? We'll talk about that as we continue here. It's Fox Sports late night with me, Mike Harmon on Fox Sports Radio.
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12: Did you see that, like, a part of the Dan Quinn, he's trying to change the culture with the Manders? And so a part of the mission there or his strategy was they had a spelling bee. He made the Manders have a spelling bee this year.
13: What?
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13: What culture are you trying to train to change?
12: It's camaraderie. It's a team building activity, Andy.
13: A spelling bee?
12: Yes.
13: You sure? Cause I'm going to tell you how I'm going to approach that if we ever have a station spelling bee.
12: Yeah.
13: Kevin Shockey.
12: You don't think you could pull it off?
13: I'm purposely throwing the match so I don't have to do any more.
12: Let me give you one of the words from the Manders spelling bee and you let me know if you can get it. Miscellaneous.
13: Yeah, probably not. Miscellanous.
12: Ooh.
13: So close.
12: You needed to elaborate further and put in an E.
13: Where?
12: Miscellaneous.
13: Oh, okay.
12: Miscellaneous, not miscellaneous.
13: Well.
12: It's my fourth grade teacher. Miscellaneous.
13: Your old nickname if you're not careful.
12: That was Bud Black talked about old miscellaneous a couple of times, I think.
2: Diarrhea.
13: You pause at the wrong time. 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Changes into something
12: there,
13: else.
12: There it is. 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
13: Do not. See, that's where you don't want me putting the A in, or the E in.
12: That was the play they called on the butt fumble. That was where Mark Sanchez went wrong. Like a missile directly into them.
13: Right. Sure.
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about 10 minutes from now here, Fox Sports Late Night with Big Mike Harmon. We get into some fuzzy math. Harmon's hammer comes down. I might actually slam the desk, but if I break my hand, I don't know that they'd then pay me for it. So I don't know. We'll figure it out. But we'll do that coming up about 10 minutes from now. Again, podcast goes up after we get off the air. Appreciate you downloading that, giving it maybe a listen, or at least pushing it along, the pieces that you particularly like to your friends, family, as we try to grow here on the network as a whole. The I Want Your Flex podcast is up already as well, wherever you get your podcasts. Fantasy Football 2026. We did a bit with Brandon Deutsch a little bit earlier on in the show. That'll go up, as well as part of the podcast for us. I know Brandon's parsing out the video. That'll go up as well. So we got a lot going on, and we're pleased as can be that you're spending some time with us here on a Sunday morning. Maybe your sleep rhythms are off. Maybe that's what's getting you. That gets us to our next story, talking about this next week's game. All the way in Australia, we have the 49ers that decided, and maybe they were trying to escape the substation. Maybe they were trying to get past the boogeyman and everything that has affected their health, and get out there, and maybe they have to do more of the yeoman's work of shaking hands and kissing babies when it comes to promotional opportunities. But they made the trip already this week. It's 8,000 miles and 16 hours. So they're in Australia. So they're going to they're in the time zone, 17 hours ahead of California, whereas the Rams are still here, sleeping in their own beds, practicing at the facility, and everything as well. They're expected to arrive in Melbourne about 24 hours before kickoff. Okay, so that's kind of interesting. There's a Stanford research professor specializing in sleep medicine, talking about risks, benefits, all of those kind of things, talking about trying to keep yourself on the right clock in optimum operation. Quote, main thing you want to do is avoid light during the nighttime in California. So wherever it's night in California, you want to avoid light when you're in Australia. Just stay on California time. Starts getting into, you know, deep theoretical stuff. So have the hotel, blackout shades, all of these things, meetings in darkened ballrooms if necessary.

0: private chefs that are cooking for them and everything else, and just keep everything as much of a routine as you can. But saying also, you've got those other effects that long flights, right? I don't know, compression socks, anybody? Or maybe just getting comfortable. And while they may have the best amenities in terms of, hey, being able to lay flat and take a nice snooze, maybe you've been on flights that have those amenities up in first class, or maybe you've just seen the commercials telling you that you need to take a flight like that. I don't know. We had that game in Ireland last week. I don't know about you, but as soon as I stopped watching, the walls had ears, and suddenly I was inundated with ads of, here's the best way to travel comfortably to Ireland or to England or all of these other countries. I'm like, I just need to throw all my devices in the ocean because they hear everything. But all of that to say is trying to figure out, coming off of a plane, the most viable way to get everybody into their proper stretches. Did they sleep well? Do they have a kink in their neck? Like, there's a million little things that can go wrong. And we've all taken flights. We've all had little hiccups along the way. Yes, they don't have to worry about someone losing their bag when they get there. But, you know, when you're trying to optimize things for a week one football game, let's also be mindful. For the 49ers, they're approaching the crossroads, right? We talk about that, going down to the crossroads, and you're making that deal with the devil. You know, maybe we're talking about the old Ralph Macchio movie as well. But it's the idea that you got an aging roster, right? Most of your star players in their 30s, mid-30s. You got Brock Purdy, but you got a lot of guys with many a weary mile. This game means a lot towards their season, for the division, and for where they're headed. For the Rams, yeah, Aaron Donald's back. You bring in Myles Garrett. You brought in some pieces of the secondary. You're the presumptive Super Bowl favorite. But you're also looking at a scenario where you're playing the long game, right? You want to win the division, obviously. You want to win a division game. You want to show well in that opener in Australia and all of these things. You want the adoring fans in Australia that show up. But it's the idea that you're playing for a return to SoFi to defend that Super Bowl title that you won by beating the Bengals all those years ago. Like, that's it. You're looking for Act Two, and it's a long, arduous journey. So week one doesn't necessarily get the same juice. Now, I don't know. They may come out like a house of fire, right? I talked about it earlier with LSU and Clemson and the expectations of that game. I expected LSU to win. I also expected Dabo Swinney and Clemson to show up. Man, I didn't get much of an effort there at all in terms of what they did. There were some of the first half numbers. They literally had one first down in the first half. But all I heard over the course of the day is like, Lane seems to be taking this too casually. He's too wrapped up in whether the pros can play or not. And they went out and kicked his ass. So for all I know, Sean McVay is super genius, super villain, to tie all the themes of the show together, that he's got this down. And while it's maybe out of the ordinary from what we've seen NFL teams do, a lot of what he's done in building the Rams to where they are and what the organization has done has been very much the same. And maybe it works in just the same fashion towards a grand debut later this week. Plenty of preview coming up here. Fox Sports Radio, myself and Jason Smith, all of our lineup as you roll into Fox Football Sunday coming up here in just a little bit. But coming up next, the math game that everybody's getting wrong. That's right. It does come back to math. Don't forget to carry the one. Fox Sports Late Night with me, Mike Harmon, continues. One more hour to go.
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6: I asked you this question earlier. Is there anybody in sports that reaches the, what I think we call the Dolly Parton level of 100% approval rating, just beloved across the board?
7: Let's hear it, people. 303-504-0925. Nate has asked this to a few people in break, and none of us can come up with anyone that's started and finished beloved. Yeah. Everybody has a hiccup. Michael Jordan has got, well, frankly, Michael Jordan, I think, just coming off of The Last Dance,
6: yeah,
7: didn't do himself any favors.
6: Yeah.
7: People are like, God, I don't know if I really like that guy. You know what I mean?
6: Mm-hmm.
7: O.J. Simpson was a beloved actor and football player. I don't have to tell you how that story ended.
6: Yeah, do you remember Livestrong bracelets?
7: Yeah.
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7: Yeah.
6: Those were everywhere.
7: Lance Armstrong. That didn't end very well.
6: Mm-hmm.
7: There just seems to always be something, you know, even I felt like Brett Favre for a long time had some good things going. Then the stories about him came out in multiple fashions, whether it was with the Jets, there was some stuff still with the Packers,
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7: 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Yeah.
6: Tiger Woods.
7: Tiger Woods has had like a WWE heel turn in a lot of ways, is he not?
6: Yeah. I'm trying to think of.
7: I told you Hulk Hogan was like a beloved wrestler. Not anymore.
6: Not so much.
7: No. Again,
6: don't Google.
7: Everybody seems to find out stuff they don't want to about a lot of these folks in you know, post-life.
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14: In college football, at 16th-ranked Michigan, the Wolverines won their opener 13-12 over Western Michigan on a Hail Mary touchdown pass after 1 second was put back on the clock. Michigan with 3 turnovers, 9 penalties, and time of possession of under 20 minutes in the game. 11th-ranked LSU dominated Clemson 51-10, LSU with an advantage in first downs of 38-8. Number 2 Oregon came back to beat Boise State 34-27. Auburn defeated Baylor 17-16, stopping a 2-point try at the end. To Major League Baseball, the Phillies' Kyle Schwarber hit his 41st home run of the season. The Phils defeated Atlanta 4-2. Home run number 38 for Tampa Bay's Junior Caminero. The Rays won in 10 innings at Texas 6-3. In 10 innings, Arizona won at Houston 4-3. The Yankees won at San Diego 5-1. The Dodgers beat Washington 6-5. I'm Steve DeSager.
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0: Greetings, welcome back in. Happy early Sunday morning. Thanks for hanging out with us here. Fox Sports Late Night, Fox Sports Radio. My name is Mike Harmon. You hear me weeknights alongside Jason Smith, 7 o'clock to 11 Pacific time. 4 hours of merriment there. I'm with you as your humble host and guide through the early morning hours here on a Sunday tonight. I appreciate you giving us a few minutes of your time and being part of our extended family. You can jump in, 877-99 on Fox if you want to comment on anything we've talked about. Talk about the week one college football slate, what you liked, what you didn't. Are you calling for Dabo Swinney to be fired after a no-show effort in a big game? Not like there was anything at stake against the devil himself, according to some. In Lane Kiffin, see what I did there? I'm tie it all back. Got to listen to the whole show. Grab the podcast after we're done next hour, and keep that close to you as you're on the treadmills or the walking trails or whatever you're doing here on a beautiful Labor Day holiday weekend. Thanks to Mark and Emmy for being alongside me and keeping me honest here as we broadcast live from the Fox Sports Radio studios. Now, I had a milestone earlier today. And this was pretty cool. You know, proud dad moment. It is actually sports related. Not that I won't still jam in some more movie references and whatever before we're done. But my daughter just started playing, and I'm 3,000 plus miles away, playing out in Scranton, Pennsylvania. Beautiful Vassar College, where she is now playing some defense, and getting her teeth, getting her first steps, I guess, into what I hope to be a fantastic collegiate experience. But in their second game, they're up 2-0, and, well, Dad got to do this from 3,000 miles away.
17: Sheehan. Plays it, and a goal! Harmon heads it in, and Vassar a 3-0.
0: Yeah, it's pretty cool. There you go. You've got the Scranton, announcer on the call. Pretty cool. She dove in, last second, takes the header off of the corner kick for her first career goal. So that was kind of cool, and disseminating that to friends and family. Proud moment. You know, a lot of hours, during COVID here in California, kicking, into a net that was chained up, and kicking it into the parking lot of a, I don't even know what they make, widgets, for the sake of this argument. But guys that we'd see, they'd shag balls for us. Like, hey, she's hitting them great today. It's like, thanks guys, sorry, we're a pain in the ass. But, you know, all those hours and just getting to watch her, live that out and get ready for this collegiate experience. A little bit more on me, you know, proud soccer dad. And, well, Maddie got played on national radio. That's the power of the chair and the fact that Emmy didn't tell me I was nuts. So that was good. So we got that underway. Southside Chicago, and been out here in Los Angeles for many a year. I've adopted none of their teams. And people have tried. They did not come with enough swag to turn me into one of them. I believe I've worn a Dodgers shirt, I think twice, maybe three times in my existence because I went to events that you were going to be meeting people. It's like, all right, I have no issue with them. Love the AM 570 LA Sports, what the Dodgers have built. Curious times, to come here in the Walter, post Walter era. But we look at just, you know, embracing a city as a whole. I love the passion, that this place has, which is why we did some of those California stories before, in terms of the attendance and everything else. You know, that you've got folks that are diehard for these squads. Still a lot of Raider fans out here. Don't get me wrong. But Rams and Chargers starting to build on some things here. And I'm starting to see as many get these tickets for Charger games featuring Charger players. As I do billboards for accident and injury attorneys, which is good, which is good. We're making waves. Come and see our product as opposed to calling me because you just had a fender bender. All of that to say, that it's very exciting times. Glad to be with you guys here tonight, as we get ready for promises to be a fantastic college football season. And I know we're all jacked about the pros and something that, you know, we're workshopping and it starts right here. We're laying down the hammer, right? Harmon's hammer. And eventually I will get one of those giant novelty gavels, that'll be slamming against the desk here, as if I'm Judge Wapner or Harry Anderson from Night Court. Yeah. Or some of those angry guys from those Law and Order episodes, but all of that comes into play. Thanks, Mark. That was quick hands, in the early morning hours here. But I want to lay the hammer down on folks as this Hall of Fame voting revision started to be announced for the Pro Football Hall of Fame. And I take issue with one piece in particular. It's fuzzy math. It's fuzzy math. We're going to go back to school and some of your grades for a moment, if you will. Right? We all had those classes where you had a prof is like, hey, do homework. I don't care. Do the problem sets. Whatever. Turn them in. Don't care. You're not really getting any credit for it. They really weren't going to help you by looking through it. And you know, you all had at least one of those professors. I can think of at least three of them. One of whom proudly announced about 2 weeks into, like, well, you all think I'm so terrible. I'm done at the end of this semester. That meant we were screwed. Nothing was going to go right. If you were a bit off the beaten path, but all of that to say in those classes where maybe you had a midterm or a final, tanking one of those killed you, right? No matter how much you went and groveled for an extra point here or there, you're just like, all right, get me my, get degrees or whatever term you wanted to use. Get it so mom, dad, grandma, grandpa, aunt, uncle, loans, however you were paying for school, suddenly someone wasn't raising their head going, what the hell am I doing here? Right? That you needed that course, to keep towards a major or whatever. We all had at least one or two courses, but then you had the other where class participation, attendance, some quizzes, your homework assignments, all of them had different way. And then you had your midterm. Maybe you had two midterms, right? Two tests and a final. And it all was weighted differently. And you had a puncher's chance because you had a lot of ways that you could score some points to get you at least to that C's gets degree. Now, doesn't mean you were going to do really well on the final and the final product there, but along the way, it wasn't the, all right, I think I'm learning. I think I'm doing okay. And now I'm going to have two big chances to prove it. Well, that's where the math in the Pro Football Hall of Fame thing gets fuzzy, and really torpedoes one of the biggest arguments that was made when it was announced that the voting electorate was going to be reduced from 50, including a representative from each NFL city, down to 27, right? Alternates, so you got someone from the Pro Football Writers Association, but ostensibly you're cutting it in half. You're going down to 25, which means based on the math of last year to next, last year you needed 11 people to vote you no to not get in. Okay? 11. Under the new rules, you only need 6. And I use that specifically because the argument was, well, they did it because Bill Belichick didn't get in. This is why they had to make this rule change. Now, according to reports, and you can decide whether you believe them or not, right? We're in a day and age, be skeptical of everything, right? I think Lou Reed said it best in one of the songs from New York. Believe half of what you see and none of what you hear. And then it goes on from there to some profane line that I can't use. But it was just that idea of, all right, be skeptical, be questioning. And that's what we do here, right? I think on sports radio, sports TV, a lot of times we're pretty good at that. Sometimes you get a snow job and you believe the data. And this is where we get into that other story from this week, right? Insider reporter, all of those things, whether it's Pablo Torre finding out, Diana Rossini, all of this swirled in together. But in this particular case, with the Bill Belichick part of the news, the report was that they'd been thinking about this for years. Jason Cole, who's a longtime friend of our show, I treasure the conversations with him. He's been a Pro Football Hall of Fame voter for many years. He's got a bunch of books on the shelves in you know, places where you go and buy books. Look at John Elway's life was fantastic, right? One of the most recent things. The other was I forget what the first part of it was, but it was essentially telling you all the things that you think your kid might be destined for, but just remember, not everybody's going to be number one in everything. Your kid's not that good. But it's the idea that you made all these changes for Belichick. You made changes to how you're going to go through this process. And what Jason Cole was telling us with Jim Porter, who's the guy at the head of the snake here, is a guy who's a lifer Hall of Fame love, right? That is his thing. And in terms of the sanctity and of the institution and protecting it to make sure the best players are getting in, that, you know, the hall should be limited and not, hey, the door's open, the water's nice and cool, come on in, right? And everybody comes to the pool and hangs out. No, it's to be the selection process where it's harder. Well, that's actually what this does by virtue of what I gave you with the school example. So for anybody saying this made it easier for Bill Belichick because of this change of the rule, it's basic math. I only need to convince a handful of people to vote my same way. Whereas before I needed two handfuls and me. That's it. It's a whole hand. Goes back to that claw thing. Now it's closed. See? No fingers showing on my claw hand. Whereas here it goes full Dave Chappelle show. I go 1, 2, 3, 4. Thief! That's what I needed. I need another 5 guys. Now I need 6. Before I needed 11. It's harder for Bill Belichick. Cole went on to tell us, he goes, you know, just do the math. For him, for Eli Manning, they changed the rules. Like everybody's in the same pool. So you don't have contributor slash veteran and, you know, the old timers. They're all pooled together. So you start thinking about the guys that are coming up for induction. He cited specifically, you got Richard Sherman, you got Rob Gronkowski, you got Ben Roethlisberger, and Adrian Peterson all coming up. How many of those guys are getting in? 3 or 4, maybe all 4 of them. How much room does that leave for the old timers? How much room does that leave for the contributors? Robert Kraft, Bill Belichick. I'm not saying Belichick's not getting in. And Cole went on to say that he thought he should have been in. And I know we can get into Spygate, how much you love or dislike the whole Deflategate thing. And again, whether it's fuzzy math, but all of that to say that it made it harder, not easier for these guys to get in. Like any of the guys on the veterans committee from the last couple of years that it was parsed out, got in, they probably would never see the light of day, right? They had their run on the ballot, right? So Drew Pearson, like we joke about one of his policies is he needs to take Cowboys out one by one. And Drew Pearson getting in was one of the examples. Well, by the way, the new rules would set up, Drew Pearson's not getting in. Veteran guys that have been on the ballot for years that are still circling out there, they're not in anymore. Right? It's going to be that much harder to pass. And I feel bad for some of those guys that I grew up watching, guys that were having their heyday at the end of my collegiate experience. And, you know, when I'm first making a couple of bucks to where you can really maybe travel to a game, take some other things in, whatever. Guys like Torrey Holt and some of those guys might get lost in a pure numbers game going forward. But to this point, they haven't gotten in and they haven't convinced the 11 or more voters to vote them in before. But again, the Belichick thing just left me scratching scratching my head and pulling out what's left of my hair is that it's just bad math, right? It does not make it easier for Belichick to walk into the Hall of Fame. Doesn't mean he's not getting in unless they specifically went and said, all right, we know how many, we know most of the people that voted against Belichick, and we presume these three people. If suddenly all those people are gone, then okay, let's talk about it, right? If they're half of the people that are excised, then yeah, I guess you could start having that conversation. But we don't know that yet. The new electing body has not yet been announced. But all of it to just say that it was done in a response to Belichick because they felt bad he didn't get in is just bad math. It's bad logic. And it's fitting your agenda because you don't like Bill Belichick. Maybe you hold Spygate and Deflategate. Maybe you're just pissed because your team never got over because the Patriots got you. Whatever the case may be, it's a math problem. And you didn't solve it. So you remember pass-fail from earlier in the course here? You failed. Fox Sports Late Night with me, Mike Harmon here, Fox Sports Radio. And there's the hammer. I'm laying it down. Lay it down again. Okay. We're broadcasting. There it is. There it is. Judge, jury, executioner. This guy. Maybe I'll get a robe. I'll walk around in a resplendent robe. Magnificent colors, too. Unlike the staid black that you have in most courtrooms. No. We do it with pizzazz here at Fox Sports Radio. Hey, coming up next, we're going to also go back in the Wayback Machine because we're going to talk a lot about Heisman hopefuls, and we did that week zero into week one. I'm going to tell you about the guy, and his name is the one you really should get familiar with a couple of guys that are being bandied about as would-be candidates for this year's trophy. We'll do that next. Fox Sports Late Night with me, Mike Harmon. 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
24: Joe Sakic. Joe, thank you for joining us. How are you doing this morning?
27: I'm doing great. How about you guys?
30: Doing great. Have you ever had more of a no-brainer situation than what you just went through with Cale Makar and getting this deal done?
27: Well, yeah. When we had Nathan came up a few years ago.
30: Okay. So it's, equal. So, yeah.
27: I mean, and those are the type of guys that basically write their own ticket because they deserve it. And we're just really excited that Cale. I mean, we're never wavered off 8 years. We wanted the commitment. He wanted the commitment. And so having that definitely helped the process.
24: Was there a negotiation or was it just kind of like, say the number and then I'll sign the paper?
27: No, I mean, yeah, there's a negotiation, but when you have two sides that want to get something done and are on the same page, it's going to get done. I mean, We've probably started mid July, really focusing on it, and you see the numbers come in, and once the other contracts came in, we knew where it was heading, and I just think the two sides wanted to get it done, and wanted the 8 years, and for us, obviously it's a huge number, but it's a number that we're excited to be paying Cale. He's worth every penny, and we have him for the next 9 years. He'll finish his career in Colorado, which was always the goal, and it's an exciting day for our organization and obviously the fans and the city. We got to watch one of the best defensemen ever play the game. And you can really say that right now. And, so we're lucky to have him here, for the next 9 years. It's going to be a thrill to watch him, wear the Avalanche uniform.
30: Hey, I was going to ask you real quick, since we have you here, about last weekend and in the Avs alumni game. How much fun was that whole weekend, and how much fun was it finally getting back on with your former line mates and everything else?
27: We had a great time. I mean, we're all probably a little nervous that you don't want to turn and fall down, which probably almost happened. It happened a few times to me where I'd be like, whoop, can't do what I thought I could do. but it was great. It's always great to get back with the guys and just us being on the ice again, we had a blast and all of us are the same. We're like, woof, it was a tough night, tough next morning for sure on the body, but it was a blast. I mean, just getting the guys together in the dressing room, you reminisce, it's like your kids again. Like you don't have to even see each other for 20 years. And the minute you get back together, it's almost like you were just back to being teammates 20 years prior, trying to win a Stanley Cup, and hey, we were at the having a great time on the ice. So it's awesome weekend.
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0: Welcome back in. It's Fox Sports Late Night. Mike Harmon with you, having a blast here. Starting your Sunday out early if you're out getting the deliveries. Making deliveries and getting the day going, thank you. If you're a trucker out on the roads, be safe, thank you. Everybody up and moving, whatever you're doing, thanks for being part of our extended family. We appreciate you and your support of Fox Sports Radio and the programming we do. Hopefully make you laugh, make you think a little bit, maybe tick you off so your energy is negativity can come to me. I bring it on. It'll make me 10 feet tall or something like that. Now, one of the stories that's been fun and starting to percolate in college football, and it's always we need a quick reality check, and you know what? I'll be that guy to do that for you in this regard, in that what we've watched over the first couple of weeks are a lot of celebrations of wide receivers, and it starts to become the, this guy could be in the Heisman race. This guy can crack through. This guy can be, like we saw with Travis Hunter, this guy can be some of these great receivers of years past and get themselves to the award where you're nodding and smiling and going, quarterback award. Almost entirely in our existence, quarterback award. So what I'd like to do is reintroduce you to a man of yesteryear, a name that you should become more familiar with if you're a fan of Jeremiah Smith or Malachi Toney or Cam Coleman, maybe a Mario Craver. Maybe you like him. So I'm looking at the old school Oakland Raiders. And here we give a nod. Oh, you can hear it. Listen, it smells football. Let's let it breathe. Let's celebrate football.
1: The autumn wind is a pirate, blustering in from sea. With a rollicking song, he sweeps along, swaggering boisterously. His face is weather-beaten. He wears a hooded sash, with a silver hat about his head, and a bristling black mustache.
0: All right, we're going to cut it there. We'll cut that there with John Facenda giving us the big voiceover, right? That's about half. You go to the autumn wind, and we can play that. There's a big instrumental, and then you can add all sorts of Raider highlights. Remember, there were Raider highlights. Oh, and they were glorious. And they were glorious. We'll see it again come Thanksgiving time. I don't know about you guys, but I'm ready for the Amazon Prime movie when I get to watch Nick Cage running around. No question about it. But I'm talking about Fred Biletnikoff, the man who the receiving award is named after. So all those names that I gave you, whether you're talking about Smith, Toney, Coleman, Craver, Ryan Williams, those are your odds right now as it sits here early on this Sunday morning. Plus 250 to plus 300 for Jeremiah Smith of Ohio State. Malachi Toney, big outing, 7-1. Couple places where he's drifted a little shy of 5-1. Cam Coleman of Texas, that's the big guy coming in for Arch Manning, 10-1. Craver and Williams are both at 25-1. Okay, so right now, ostensibly we got a three man race. But why do I bring up Fred Biletnikoff? Because it's his award they're trying to win. It's not the Heisman. Heisman's going to be one of these quarterbacks unless something breaks completely off the grid. Or you have multiple quarterbacks that split time at these schools. Like you do an old Texas, Chris Sims, Major Applewhite. There, I did it for you. There you go. I hit you in the way back machine right there. Before he was pontificating, he was a lefty throwing at the University of Texas. That's Chris Sims. But you look at the career of Fred Biletnikoff and everything this Hall of Famer did. You know, you talk about big time catches. Big receptions, throughout his run, averaged 15.2 yards per catch, 76 touchdowns, a lot of big time moments when it came to the playoffs and big runs for those Raider teams of yesteryear. Yes, I know. 2026, believe me, once upon a time, the Raiders were really good. It wasn't just Rich Gannon with Tim Brown and Jerry Rice. No, they had teams that really, it wasn't the year that Derek Carr was really good, where they had that really weird thing where the football gods loved them until they didn't. And it was broke. We played that audio more than, hey, it's Tiger, I think at this point on the network's history. But you remember that year. Derek Carr was fantastic. The Raiders had the healthiest team I think any of us could have remembered. And then on one fateful play, it was done. The MVP dreams, the postseason dreams, all of that towards another glorious appearance in a Super Bowl. All of that was gone. And then you go back to Biletnikoff's Raiders. You go back to a time and a place many years hence, and we talk about great squads. Averaged, you had 53 receptions a year at that time. You know what's crazy? Is you look at that now, it's like, ah, that's my third wide receiver. No. That's the way the NFL worked once upon a time. 3 yards in a cloud of dust. And occasionally a guy would break free, break containment, and bring you greatness. And we saw that, with some of the great runs that Biletnikoff had. I was watching some highlight videos earlier, watching him get separation, guys running into stanchions. Again, weird formations of some of these stadiums, like 5 to 10 yards behind the end zone. They're running into a post. They're running into the bunting on the edge there. They're running into, really going up the walkway, in some of the cases. So you just see some of that craziness of it all. But I want to remind folks that ultimately we love when there's other positions in the conversation, when running backs are suddenly back at the front of the table, and maybe we see that a little bit. I would love to see that. There's no question about it. I grew up in the age when you had guys that were a parenthetical, like you would have someone DDS, someone Esquire, whatever. It was Ron Dayne, the ball carrier. That's how it was described at any Wisconsin game I watched, him run over my beloved Northwestern Wildcats behind the behemoths on that offensive line. Ron Dayne, the ball carrier. That's what he was. And maybe we see that again, right? It's in the NFL. I don't see it happening back to the college slate because we just see so much of this wide open, offense. Kurt Warner was commenting on it earlier. Boy, at a high division, D1 school with all this talent, the amount of separation and opportunity to drop it in the bucket that you have because of this differential between your A-list players, and maybe some of these other squads, just salivating at that, what would be that opportunities. But we look at it from just reality, the pinball numbers that get put up year after year, that it's going to take an awful giant leap for one of these wide receivers to really cut through and give you an opportunity there. Now, from a Hall of Fame wide receiver to a guy who's really just getting started, it was revealed in a podcast earlier this week, Camp Scatabue was pondering retirement. Now, I know we could say do you believe him? Well, I mean, he said he strongly considered it after the injury this past year that took him out. He appeared on Kay Adams' Up and Adams show, said he thought about retiring about a month into his recovery, which happened late October. So we're talking holiday time. And for a lot of folks, look, we'll be here for you here at Fox Sports Radio. You use the phone, 877-99 on Fox. Find us in our socials. Even if you just want to scream at us, we're here for you, right? Holidays get people into weird headspaces, right? You got the gloom that goes over. And look, I'm a kid of Chicago, and Mark's behind the glass. He's nodding his head. Family, friends, you're on, Midwest, East Coast, whatever. Even here in California, once it starts getting dark at 5 o'clock, the mind starts playing tricks on you. It just does, right? Seasonality is a very real thing. But Scatabue said to Kay Adams, quote, like the first month, I was like, damn, do I really want to do this? 7 games, though. I got to go back and play. He's 24 years old. Said, coming out of college, going into the NFL, I think I gave myself one rule, and it was if I ever got a major injury, I was done playing. And that happened 7 games into my career. Wait for it. So that kind of sucked. There you go. He's every man. He's every one of us. Even if you laughed at him when he couldn't land that backflip and put everybody's hearts, into their throats. But just finding out who I was, finding happiness, finding the person I wanted to be on and off the field, I built over time. So 10 months, I'm being able to be back and focusing on football. Okay. Now, his running style is something that made him great. And this is where we get into a difficult conversation about the Giants, both for their quarterback and for their running back, right? It's that thing that makes you great, that if suddenly you then have to change, that leap to the, you know, jump to the left, step to the right, shout out Tim Curry, you know, doing a time warp as we go here late into a Sunday morning. It's like that gets you off your game. And it's how quickly you can get back on course, right? Talk about school in the last segment when it came to the fuzzy math of voting on things, or maybe a class that you were taking, right? You had a bad quiz early. How quickly can you get back into the right frame of mind that the next one doesn't spook you, that you're not outthinking it, that maybe you have to develop a little different approach to how you're studying the material, how you're engaging problem sets, white papers, whatever it is you're using in that particular course. Same thing here for athletes. If you've already always been able to run through a brick wall, guess what? Suddenly everybody's as fast, as big, as strong, or stronger than you are. It's a world that you need to recognize. And running into guys is not necessarily the best spot, you know, trying to avoid that extra contact instead of laying a guy out because it'll be a cool highlight. It takes some getting used to, right? Mike Trout, we watch his career here with the Los Angeles Angels of Anaheim, although I think there was a governmental edict that they're now just the Anaheim Angels. Either, I don't know if that's in effect yet with the sale pending. But all of that to say, Mike Trout was one of the greatest players we'd ever seen until his body started to give out. Diving into walls, diving for balls, diving on the base paths, all of those things. Not saying you don't do it, but there's a cost. And it's your longevity. It's your health. It's your ability to be there every day. For Cam Scadamore, running as he does, not going to give you a long shelf life. Might give you some great moments. And you can go out saying, I did it my way. That's what Jackson Dart has to learn as well. So Harbaugh and all of his assistants and everybody else, like, you got to live to see another play. Right? By way of the studying, if you've always dominated things, take it from that approach, right? Athletically, you've always dominated. And this is where we can drag little and I say that affectionately, Kyler Murray into the room, right? All of the stuff that was reported in Arizona. If you've always been the first pick, the Heisman winner, your second sport, you're still a first round pick, all of these things. And you can debate which was his first sport or not. But the point being that it always came easy. But all of a sudden, reading an NFL defense and recognize you don't have that same separation, that speed that was different from your receiver to the linebackers isn't as stark, or the cornerbacks isn't as stark as it was when you were playing in college football. And the guys trying to chase you down, you know, they get paid a lot of money too, very specifically to do that, that they're a step faster. So all of a sudden, everything's got to be sped up. And you have to relearn things. Sometimes you adapt quickly. Sometimes you don't adapt very quickly at all. Sometimes you don't adapt at all. And for Cam Scadamore, I think the injury may force them to reconsider some things. Certainly he, in terms of how he approaches his craft. But remember, that's also what made him great. So you understand when guys continue down that path, even if that first injury is there. And it was scared him enough to where he pondered retirement. Now, you talk about guys that maybe have banked a couple of bucks already when you talk about the collegiate experience, whatever. You know, maybe that's the case and gives you a little bit more freedom to consider that. And maybe that's something we see in the coming years where that's the real case. Either way, fantasy owners still drafting Scadaboo, expecting goal line brilliance. And then for the Giants, look, I'm on the more pessimistic side that we can get both of them and Malik Nabers through a full season of health. I hope to be wrong, right? Look, the one thing in this chair is we need storylines, we need greatness, and we need, whether you like it or not, for the New York teams, Chicago teams, Los Angeles teams to be relevant. So either good or terrible. The last thing I need is a bunch of 8-8 teams in those particular marketplaces. That doesn't sell quite as easily. That doesn't sell quite so well. By the way, in the NFC East, just for giggles, we'll do this more next week. We'll have a couple of games in the book, but we'll get back to it. Is that you're also looking at a division where the Cowboys and Eagles battle atop, and there's a lot of mistrust going on with the Eagles, another coordinator. Yes, A.J. Brown's gone, but Devontae Smith turns into the number one. Are you going to get Lemon fully on board? Is that going to work? He's been hampered with some injuries in camp. Saquon Barkley, another year. Maybe fewer touches last year is the magic elixir, but you talk about the offensive line. Again, another coordinator for Jalen Hurts. And then you have the Cowboys where they've retooled their defense. Is it enough? Dak Prescott's running around wearing t-shirts saying it's the greatest offense there is, which is great. I like that bravado. Show me. Show me. Cowboys, one of those maybe long shots, especially if Jerry Jones, I don't know if you guys saw this. Mark, Amy, did you guys see this? Michael Irvin showing Jerry Jones how to walk with the pimp cane. Yeah, that was one of the great videos of recent memory. Jerry Jones, who we have probably a full soundboard. There used to be a place, and I haven't looked it up lately. It might still be there. E-Bomb's World, where you'd have soundboards of celebrities and whatever. I think we have enough to have one of those for Jerry Jones in our soundboard here at Fox Sports Radio, because he has given us some gems through the years. But now doing the pimp cane walk with Michael Irvin, I might just get on board with that just because of, embracing the chaos. That's what we do here. Fox Sports Late Night, Mike Harmon. As we continue, we're going to finish up shop with one of my favorite things. We bring it back. It's called Find Your Wins. We're all about positivity, right? Hope springs eternal. Week one of college football, getting ready for a long, arduous NFL season. And there was a graphic that I saw earlier this week that made me smile. It's a little close to home with one of the particular entrants to it. But a reminder that all is alive and well in the college football world. What's it mean? We'll tell you next as we continue and close up shop here at Fox Sports Radio.
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21: Did you see that, like, a part of the Dan Quinn, he's trying to change the culture with the Manders, and so a part of the mission there, or his strategy, was they had a spelling bee. He made the Manders have a spelling bee this year.
22: What?
21: Yeah.
22: What did that, what culture are you trying to train, to change?
21: It's camaraderie. It's a team building activity, Andy.
22: A spelling bee?
21: Yes.
22: You sure? Cause I'm going to tell you how I'm going to approach that if we ever have a station spelling bee.
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22: Kevin Shockey.
21: You don't think you could pull it off?
22: I'm purposely throwing the match so I don't have to do any more.
21: Let me give you one of the words from the Manders spelling bee and you let me know if you can get it. Miscellaneous.
22: Yeah, probably not.
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22: M-I-S-C-E-L-L-A-N-O-U-S.
21: Ooh.
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5: Where?
21: Miscellaneous.
22: Oh, okay.
21: Miscellaneous, not miscellaneous.
22: Well.
21: It's my fourth grade teacher. 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
6: Diarrhea.
22: 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Changes into something else.
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welcome back in. We're finishing things up on a beautiful Fox Sports late night. I'm Mike Harmon. Thanks for taking a ride with us, however long you've been with us. I know it's that time of day. Emmy's already looking at traffic, and, well, we've got accidents on the road. Be safe, people. Be safe. Be smart. Because I'm looking at the clock, and I know last call here was last call there. Yeah, wherever you are, however you're listening, thank you. The iHeartRadio app, keep it tuned. Andy Furman and Bucky Brooks coming up here in just a couple of minutes following us as we get you into a Fox Football Sunday as we break down week one. So much going on in our sporting universe as we get ready for week one of the National Football League season. I know there's still some fantasy drafts to be done. By all means, at Swollen Domes, shoot me a line. Brandon was in with us earlier. He's doing content as well. One of our editors and producers here at Fox Sports Radio, at Brandon S. Deutsch. That's at Instagram and TikTok, and BSD Takes. That's his account over at X. You can harass him with sit starts and all that fun stuff too. He'll be part of the program as we roll it forward here on Fox Sports Late Night. But one of the things I've long had, and I've got the website, I've got to be better at posting with regularity. It's called Find Your Wins. And one of the things, just that mantra each and every day, I know it's, you know, tough things, right? Jobs, health, relationships, whatever thing is at the forefront of your mind, that takes away from some of the happiness of what you're trying to get through, maybe your job. It's the idea that you find something over the course of the day, and it may be cheesy and you may be flipping me off right now, but bear with me, that something brings you happiness. Whether it's talking about sports, whether it's going for a walk with your dog, watching people, you know, skateboard. I don't know. Simple things. But the idea is by the end of the day, we're all going 1-0. And that was a mantra that Pat Fitzgerald, when he was the coach of Northwestern, was always 1-0 today. Right. So that's kind of been a thing we've adopted. My brothers and I, you know, there's a lot of things we all go through, but the idea is at the end of the day, we went 1-0. I got to play in my daughter's first career soccer goal at Vassar earlier. That's pretty cool. 1-0 before I even cracked the microphone. But I think we've had a pretty fun time putting together 4 hours of audio. Pat Fitzgerald won his debut at Michigan State. All the metrics would say it should have been a blowout, 10-point win. So depending on where you bet, and this is where I get nerdy, the line was either somewhere between 9.5 and 10.5. They won by 10. So you look at that. But he got his first win. Go back. They separated from Northwestern after all those years, some allegations. They ended up having to write an apology. He got his W. But one of the things that stood out to me for this collegiate season, we've got a couple of guys in the building, that have their sons getting ready to embark on college football seasons. Look at Notre Dame. You got Elijah Burris, Plaxico Burris of our Up On Game. Our guy, LeVar Arrington, you hear him on Up On Game and you hear him during the week, Two Pros and a Cup of Joe with Jonas Knox and Brady Quinn. His son, man, LeVar Arrington II, he's getting ready to get after it for Penn State. Matt Leinart's son, Cole, he played at

0: my daughter's high school in Redondo Beach. He's off to SMU. You've got Kennedy Urlacher. We watched him terrorize the quarterback on Friday night at Fresno State, chasing him around. He was all over the field. That's Hall of Famer Brian Urlacher. Back to Notre Dame, Jerome Bettis's kid. Matt Hasselbeck's son is playing. Rodney Harrison's son, Antonio Cromartie, Olin Krutz should be in the Hall of Fame. His son's at Illinois, linebacker. Go on down the line. Pennington, McGahee, Gramatica, Finley, Young, Davis. Just tons of ex-NFL players and guys that we've had in these hallways, people that I've been able to share a laugh with, a handshake, an interview through the years, and now seeing their kids up into the ranks. It's pretty damn cool. And, you know, the passage of time, the father time element to it all. But I'm just looking at this list, and when you see the surname, you have a smile, right? You know, mine invokes Mark Harmon, turned 75 earlier this week, right? NCIS, but UCLA. And if you go back and look at the pictures, that flowing mane, the locks were great, as well as kind of a cheeseball mustache. But it got the job done. When he was running in between the white lines. But it's just that thing. Find your wins, right? Because, you know, time passes very fast in all of this. And I know for LeVar, and I don't know Plax as well, but LeVar and I used to do the Sunday morning shows and the pride with his daughters, with his son, like all of that and their growth in these respective sports. So taking a minute to do that. And for all of you out there, I got to share mine. You could share it with me at Swollen Dome, at Fox Sports Radio, and all the socials there. But it's just that find your win in the moment, right? Whether they're just starting AYSO or their first T-ball or whatever the case may be, embrace it because it goes pretty fast to where you're doing long drives and then suddenly, it all ends and it turns on a dime. And for me, fortunately, through the power of these interwebs, there's plenty of sites where they can reach into my pocket for another subscription to get me to watch it again, which we were able to do. But we had a grand run over the course. We laid down the hammer on this new Hall of Fame voting. Keep your head on a swivel. Whether no taking is right for you, circadian rhythms, and the villain we need in college sports. We talked about Lane Kiffin. We talked about the big Hail Mary win by Michigan. We covered it all, and it'll all go up in the podcast coming up in just a few minutes as Emmy and Mark get that thing put together on this beautiful first edition of Fox Sports Late Night. I'm Mike Harmon. At Swollen Dome is where you can find me as you roll it up. We still have some more college football. Remember, CJ Carr and one of the favorites to win it all, Notre Dame Fighting Irish. They still have some work to do before this Labor Day weekend ends. So whatever you're doing this holiday weekend, we appreciate you giving us a few minutes here on Fox Sports Radio. Be safe traveling on the highways and byways. 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Andy and Bucky coming up next. This is Fox Sports Radio. We are
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5: I asked you this question earlier. Is there anybody in sports that reaches what I think we call the Dolly Parton level of 100% approval rating. Just beloved across the board.
6: Let's hear it, people. 303-504-0925. Nate has asked this to a few people in break, and none of us can come up with anyone that's started and finished beloved.
5: Yeah.
6: Everybody has a hiccup. Michael Jordan has got, well, frankly, Michael Jordan, I think, just coming off of The Last Dance,
5: yeah,
6: didn't do himself any favors.
5: Yeah.
6: People are like, God, I don't know if I really like that guy. You know what I mean?
5: Mm-hmm.
6: O.J. Simpson was a beloved actor and football player. I don't have to tell you how that story ended.
5: Yeah, do you remember Livestrong bracelets?
6: Yeah.
5: Yeah.
6: Yeah.
5: No, those were everywhere.
6: Lance Armstrong. That didn't end very well.
5: Mm-hmm.
6: There just seems to always be something. I felt like Brett Favre for a long time had some good things going. Then the stories about him came out in multiple fashions, whether it was with the Jets. There was some stuff still with the Packers.
7: He had
6: the pill addiction.
5: Tiger Woods.
6: Tiger Woods has had like a WWE heel turn in a lot of ways. Is he not?
5: Yeah. I'm trying to think of.
6: I told you Hulk Hogan was like a beloved wrestler. Not anymore.
5: Not so much.
6: No. Again,
5: don't Google.
6: Everybody seems to find out stuff they don't want to about a lot of these folks in post-life.
4: 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Tuesday night was a banger at Rooftop Social in Rhino for our Rock Paper Tickets tournament to send a lucky listener off to the Broncos season opener in Kansas City September 14th.
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21: In late night college football on Saturday, 11th ranked LSU dominated Clemson 51-10. 16th ranked Michigan somehow edged Western Michigan 13-12 on a 47-yard Hail Mary touchdown pass after 1 second was put back on the clock. Number 2 Oregon trailed in the first half but beat Boise State 34-27. Dominant wins in the top 10 for Ohio State and Georgia, for Texas, Texas A&M, and Indiana. In Major League Baseball, in 10 innings, Arizona won at Houston 4-3. The Diamondbacks now a half game ahead of San Diego for the last NL wildcard. The Yankees won 5-1 at San Diego. The Dodgers defeated Washington 6-5. Tommy Edman with a three-run homer. Dodgers DH Shohei Ohtani was out for a third straight game due to his injuries. Coco Gauff won her third-round match at the U.S. Open. Tyler Reddick earned the NASCAR pole at Darlington. I'm Steve DeSager.
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23: All right, here's the question of the day. Was one team robbed? 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He's Bucky Brooks. I'm Andy Furman. 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I'm going crazy here. Mr. Football himself, my friend, my partner, the man himself, Mr. Bucky Brooks. How are you, Bucky? Take a bow. Take a bow.
24: What's up, Andy? How you doing?
23: You know, I don't feel real good. And the only good saving grace is the fact that I'm not a member of the Western Michigan football team, because I'd go ballistic if I was. I'm sure you watched the game, and I don't get it. And you know what? The first thing that came across my mind when Michigan won that game on that ridiculous call, that do-over, I said, who was betting on that game? You know, don't you think in this day and age, with so much betting on games going on, don't you think that had to be a cloud over that game after that? We'll get into it in a second, but what do you think?
24: No, like, I know people are all upset about the rules and those things, but in my mind, like, we're too influenced by, like, TV and what we think TV timing is as opposed to what the game clock is. And so I was firmly under the belief that there was still a second remaining, that they were going to get an opportunity to have another throw. And then unfortunately for Western Michigan, they didn't defend the last play of the game. And I know there's going to be a lot of controversy, and like, Michigan was outplayed. Western Michigan dominated the game in terms of controlling the clock, time of possession, and all those things. But I think ultimately Western Michigan has to blame themselves for not executing on the final play of the game. Regardless of all the circumstances, all they had to do was knock down a Hail Mary, and they didn't.
23: Right. You're exactly right. All right. Here's the situation. For those who were sleeping or in the bar drinking, whatever you may have been, Western Michigan was robbed. I thought Michigan beat them 13-12. What happened? The officials restored 1 second to the clock after an incomplete pass. That allowed the quarterback of Michigan, Bryce Underwood, to find J.G. Buchanan for a 47-yard touchdown. And all of a sudden, Michigan's a winner on opening night for them. All right. I don't get it. It was a Hail Mary pass. And you're right. You know, Western Michigan should have just slapped it down. Didn't happen that way. But still in all, I just think that it was a, it just left a bad taste in my mouth, and I'm sure a lot of fans. And the good news is the game was in Michigan, not in Western Michigan, because I think there would have been a riot if the game was in Western Michigan.
24: I mean, yeah, I mean, certainly I get that. Like, and if it was played at their place, like, maybe they would have had a little friendly clock operator and those things. Like, some of those things tend to happen when it comes to home cooking at these games. But, look, there's a lot that will be said about the ending of the game and the controversy and those things. I think the bigger point is Michigan found a way to win. It was an ugly win for them. There are a lot of people that would be disappointed to the beginning of the Cal Winningham era. But look, it's college football. And in college football, this is not the first time that we'll have a controversial ending. It won't be the last time that we have it. I know it's a big deal today, but ultimately, I think when you're Western Michigan, you have to be more upset at yourself in terms of not finishing what would have been a historic win for them.
23: No doubt about that. Now, according to a statement released by the Big Ten after the game, and I'm not surprised about this, officials, they said the officials got the call right. It was determined that Western Michigan defender Micah Davis made contact with the ball while out of bounds with 1 second remaining. You know, I get it. I mean, I said in jest, I guess tongue-in-cheek, that maybe someone was wagering on the game. I don't think so. I think, you know, 99% of officials in sports are clean, and they don't really care who wins the game. Agreed? I mean, it's true. But every once in a while, there's a bad egg. I don't think that was the case last night. It was an ugly call. It was a stupid call. And I think they were robbed. But
24: No. It can't be a stupid call if it's an illegal call. You can't step out of bounds and then be the first person to touch the ball. Those are the rules. So it can't be stupid. Like, what he did was illegal. It's an illegal touch. So that has to be called. It has to be adjudicated like that. Like, if not, what are we doing? We can't pick and choose which rules we like and which rules we don't. That's the rule. And actually, I will give the official credit for having the courage to make the call at that moment. Because a lot of people wouldn't have made the muscle. They would have swallowed the whistle and moved on to the next game. That would have been the easier thing to do.
0: Well, you know, I say that because NBC went to their analyst, I mean, Terry McCauley. He said that he was shocked. He didn't understand what was going on. He said the ball isn't even close to touching a player when it goes to zero. This is what he said. And again, you know, he's not on the field. He's in a press box situation. Didn't see exactly what's going on. And maybe he doesn't have the same replay equipment that the officials are looking at. I don't know about that. But I would like to hear from at least one of the coaches and our executive producer who's leaving finally. Finally, today's his last day. Every Sunday we come in here, says his last day. Today, JB, today is your last day, right?
1: Today is actually the last one that I'm with you guys.
0: And your bags are packed. Gone after today.
1: Yeah, I'm leaving you guys. It's fully my choice.
0: Can we hear from one of the coaches after the game? Do you have anything from the Michigan coach, Kyle Whittingham, his first game coming from Utah?
1: Yes, Mark.
2: Oh, yeah, obviously, the extra seconds to do it. As I watched the first Hail Mary end and the ball sailed out of the back of the end zone, as I glanced at the clock, I was pretty sure there was 1 second left, but that obviously not to me. But as the refs went to replay, they confirmed it, and so gave us one more opportunity. And that second time around, Bryce threw a perfect ball because the first one he sailed it out the back, which gives us no chance to catch it. And JJ made a phenomenal catch. Doesn't surprise me. That's who he is. I see him make contested catches every day in practice. And offensive line, he gave Bryce enough time to launch it.
0: Kyle Whittingham, Michigan coach, after the win, and you know, his reasoning calmed me down, and you did, Bucky, you did it, because I watched the game last night, I couldn't believe it. But again, you know, and you kind of corrected me, and I appreciate that. Not a stupid call, a gutsy call. More so than a stupid call, it was a gutsy call. You gotta give the official credit. Because everybody is saying right now that it was the right call. It was a heartbreaking call, but it was the right call.
24: Yeah, I mean, look, it's a heartbreaking call. It's gut-wrenching if you're on the other side, right? If you're the Broncos, you're from Western Michigan, you feel like you've done everything. You feel like, hey, man, like a bit of an inadvertent touch or whatever it is allowed them to have another second, and here we just can't finish the game. I understand all of that, but I also understand, like, if you have officials and officials are supposed to call the game a certain way, like, you have to lean on those guys. Here's the other part of it, because you mentioned Terry McCauley, the rules analyst, being up in the booth and those things. And I do believe that sometimes because we put those rules experts in the booth that they are always right. But in the heat of the moment, those guys also get it wrong. So I think in all of these, you see the frailty of the human element when it comes to officiating. McCauley was wrong. Some would say the people on the field were wrong. You had replay and those things. It just tells you that it's an imperfect game. And sometimes, you just fall subject to the randomness of the bounces not going your way, which unfortunately, is what Western Michigan had to suffer from.
0: Right. Do we have anything, JB, on the other side of the coin, the Western Michigan situation? Do we have anybody in their locker room?
1: We have their head coach, yes.
2: So I have not seen the clip. Several people have mentioned it to me that the game was over. I think, you know, one, our commissioner has already reached out. You know, normally he handles those type of situations and reviews. At the end of the day, you don't always control, you know, those situations, or is there a second left on the clock? We talk about a lot about, you know, just respond, regardless of what the circumstances are. We can't control whether there's a second left on the clock or not. We went out the first time. We defended perfectly, you know, the Hail Mary situation. I know when I looked up at the clock, it was past zeros before we touched it.
0: That Lance Taylor, correct? Lance Taylor, coach of Western Michigan, after the game yesterday. And I guess he's got to walk away feeling pretty good, I guess, that his Broncos could compete with Michigan, I guess. I mean, certainly upset with that loss. And as you say, they should have swatted down that last pass. But the fact that a Western Michigan could compete with Michigan, because again, you know as well as anybody else that Michigan probably gave them a big payday to play them for a win. They're buying wins. That's what these big time schools do in opening week.
24: Yeah, I mean, this is the time, if you're Western Michigan and you're taking on a blue blood like Michigan, this is time to catch them at the beginning of the year. I mean, it's the perfect storm, actually. You got a new coach, who's trying to do it. You got the pressure of it all being, at home in front of the people, and you just don't know. You're trying to put it all together. And so he had the right situation for them. It worked out for them, in terms of being able to, look, take the game into the fourth quarter. They did a great job of controlling the entire game. And what I mean by controlling the game, meaning they were able to dictate the terms. They were able to occupy the clock. They were able to make it tighter. And in these games where you're a heavy favorite, the longer the game is closer, the more pressure jumps on you and the more that it can be an impact.
0: All right, I want to get into a couple of more games, but before we do, I will say this and see if you agree with this. I mean, now with the advent of kids jumping from school to school for paychecks and things like that, I think the playing field has become a little better. I mean, when you see a Western Michigan competing with a Michigan, when you see other schools, you know, like Boise State, you know, giving heartaches maybe to Oregon. I mean, really and truly, in years past, that never would have happened. So I think maybe what's going to happen down the road is these big-time schools are going to kind of shy away, perhaps, playing the also-rans, they thought, and stop giving them the big checks because they may be embarrassed and may lose to these schools. Is that a possibility?
24: I think, like, that's also a possibility. I mean, that's always a possibility with the parity that exists in college football now due to NIL and pay-for-play and the transfer stuff. Yeah, it's going to be more difficult in terms of like the what used to be the have versus the have nots, it's going to be more difficult to kind of find those lines because guys want to play. And if you have a little funding, you can make sure that you get enough good players to make you competitive because what you've done is wiped away the depth that some of the powerful teams are used to having. Yeah. So we will see more competitive games like that. And the college football fan base has to get used to seeing some of these things that are more monumental upset like. Than not, because that would have been a monumental upset if Western Michigan knocks off Michigan.
0: No doubt about that, really. And look, we go back to Mr. Controversy, and it's not me, it's Lane Kiffin, the coach of LSU. This guy, wherever he has been, there's been some sort of a story dragging along with him. I mean, with Tennessee, he was there for a year. USC, he got fired after 2013. Florida Atlantic, Ole Miss, the big to-do. And like leading up to the game yesterday against Clemson, you know, there was some talk that he was going to play some of these ex-NFL guys who were cut from the Cleveland Browns. Didn't happen, mm-hmm. Maybe because the conference got on him. I don't know, whatever it was. But you know what? After thinking about this for a second, I said, you know, he's somewhat of a genius because he takes so much pressure off his team and off him and everything else because he has like an alternative. He has some sort of controversy which really has nothing to do with the game itself. I mean, he really is somewhat of a genius. That's all everybody talked about. They didn't talk about the matchup between Clemson and LSU. They talked about, will he be playing these pro players? And after watching that game last night, 51-10, the final score, he don't need pros. He's got them all on the roster right now. These are returning guys. You know, LSU does not need those pro guys playing for them right now because they look like a machine last night. They may have been one of the best teams I had seen all day yesterday, really.
24: I mean, look, they certainly were well prepared. They were ready to play in that game. And I think you have to give Lane Kiffin a lot of credit for that. And I know there was a lot of controversy surrounding that. There was a lot of noise, but I'm going to say this, man. I actually feel like Lane Kiffin is at his best when he, when he's in those moments, right? Some people are able to better deal with the noise and chaos. And to me, I think chaos is his norm. Like he
0: fine lives for that. With he creates the chaos.
24: All that other stuff
0: that.
24: Or whatever. And I will say this. I think he frees the pressure on his players by taking on all of that. They were able to line up and play and go and do their things. And so it worked for them. I am, look, man, I can't say that I've ever been more impressed with the way that LSU looked coming out the gate. They were dominant. They were fast. They were explosive. They were all over the place. They look great. You have to give him a ton of credit for getting his team ready to play. And I know there's going to be a lot of backlash, a lot of people talking about, Dabo and, how far behind they are in the NIL stuff. But to me, this was clearly LSU being a superior team, talent-wise, and also with their tactics from the coaching.
0: I'm so glad you said that about Lane Kiffin. He takes so much pressure off his players by the controversy that he creates himself, because he lives for that. He thrives for that. For example, you know, most players or most media people were talking about the starting quarterbacks of these so-called big-time programs coming into opening day. Right? No one's talking about Sam Levitt, the quarterback of LSU. They're talking about Lane Kiffin. Is he going to play pro players? He has taken so much pressure off Levitt going into that game. He did it. He intentionally did that. He knows that, and he thrives on that. He lives for that.
24: He certainly does live for all of those things. And I will say this about Sam Levitt. Sam Levitt was a really good player, and he was a prospect. But the issue that you had with Sam Levitt is he was coming off an injury, and you just don't know. He left Arizona State under what some would deem to be weird circumstances. So you link him up, you put him with Lane Kiffin, and every quarterback that Lane Kiffin has touched in the collegiate level has played at a high level. That's just what he does. Like, he and now Charlie Weiss Jr., they do a really good job of making an offense quarterback friendly so they can thrive. And I will say, Sam Levitt's athleticism was a bit of a surprise. His ability to impact the running game while also making accurate passes, that is a game changer. And for a team and a fan base that is not celebrating their most recent Heisman winner in Jaden Daniels, they certainly have someone that they're going to start pushing now, Sam Levitt, because he did look like a Heisman Trophy candidate.
0: Yeah. Let me go to this Oregon game yesterday. The game in Eugene, Oregon. Oregon wins 34-27. I think Boise State gave them everything they wanted, really. And Boise State was leading. I was rooting for Boise State, really. And I'll tell you why I say that. I'm not a big person that follows these rankings. I mean, I think it's great fodder for people to talk about. I don't think they mean anything. But first off, how could Indiana not be ranked preseason number one as a defending champs? That to me was a joke, really. And number two, ranked team in the country, Oregon? I mean, really? I mean, come on. I mean, Ohio State, I could maybe see them being ranked number one, or maybe a tie with Indiana. The team that's returning as a defending champion has to be, in my mind, the preseason number one team, really. But they were not. Ohio State is, and they looked the part yesterday. But to have Oregon number two, where the hell was Indiana? I mean, Indiana's not even the first two. I mean, something's wrong there. And Oregon didn't look good at all yesterday. They really not. They lucked out. They probably even more, well, you know, Boise State and Western Michigan, two heartbreakers yesterday. More so maybe Western Michigan, but Boise State had a shot too.
24: Yeah, I mean, Boise State certainly took Oregon down to the nails. But I think you have to understand that rivalry and that matchup. Whenever these teams have kind of lined up and played each other, there's always been a very, very competitive matchup between the two, because for the longest time, there was so much exchange between coaching staffs there that they knew each other really, really well. In this game, which is a really difficult game for Oregon, I would say, is because you line it up and you're trying to figure out, okay, how can we take on this team? How can we put it together? Obviously, everyone has talked so much about Oregon and national title and those things that sometimes you can get lost in the wash in terms of your focus, your preparation on the opponent that is right there in front of you in the Boise State Broncos. But Boise, this is a statement game for them, meaning that everything can go into this game. If we do this, man, it puts us on the national map again. It allows us to have this. And so sometimes the motivations being different can lead to that. But I'll say this as a coach, first games are always tricky. Turnovers, mistakes, penalties, all these things. And everything that you say that you don't want to do, Oregon did. They had a lot of mistakes. And give Boise State credit for that. But I think you also have to give Oregon credit for not being at their best, but finding a way to win. Ultimately, at the end of the day, you want to win games, and they were able to do that.
0: You know, but that's like a crutch. That's an excuse for the big-time school that should have done better. I'm going to go – let's talk about the Broncos for a second, Boise State. They came on the field. They were ready to play. They scored on their first drive, and then they stopped the first two drives for Oregon. So I mean, to me, I guess they're not ready. I think there's something to be said about when an Oregon team goes out there with that preseason hype and sees a team like Boise State that's not in the top 20. I think that, and you played the game. You've seen it with players. They don't They don't have a respect factor for the team they're playing. They're going to roll over them, and it doesn't happen that way.
24: Yeah, but I would say it goes beyond like that. I think they respected them. I think sometimes you just, those first games are tricky. I think the one thing that we always talk about, and you've advocated for this, right? Because you said, like, in pro sports, why do we need preseason games? Like in college, they just go play. Well, this is why you need preseason games, because they don't have a scrimmage. Like, you can't work through some of the things that you can work through at the pro level in preseason games. You don't get a chance to do that in college. Literally, you roll out the balls and it's your first game. You don't have a scrimmage. You're just going us versus us. You don't even know what kind of team you have until you start playing games. So some of this is just the way that training camp and the preseason is done at the collegiate level, where you just don't know what you don't know. And sometimes you can't find out until you get into the game that, hey, this scheme doesn't work like we thought. This player isn't ready to play. All those things. You have to manage it in game while still trying to get a win. Oregon will be better because of what they experienced in week one. I think what Dan Lennon has to do is make sure that he keeps his guys focused so they don't hear the outside noise about how bad they are. And they just focus on the fact that, hey, we found a way to win the game. Let's learn from the mistakes and let's be better in week two.
0: There we go. He's Bucky Brooks. I'm Andy Furman. We're broadcasting live from the Fox Sports Radio studios. Get Bucky for Ask Bucky later in this hour at Bucky Brooks, at Andy Furman FSR on X, or 877-99 on Fox. That translates to 877-996-6369. As mentioned, Ask Bucky in this hour, yay or nay in hour number two, the Blaine game in hour number three. And believe it or not, one coach, well, maybe two, but one coach for sure is feeling the heat. We'll tell you all about it next.
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16: Joe Sakic. Joe, thank you for joining us. How are you doing this morning?
17: I'm doing great. How about you guys?
18: Doing great. Have you ever had more of a no-brainer situation than what you just went through with Cale Makar and getting this deal done?
17: Well, yeah. When we had Nathan came up a few years ago.
18: Okay. So, equal, yeah.
17: I mean, and those are the type of guys that basically write their own ticket because they deserve it. And we are just really excited that Cale, I mean, we, both sides, we are never wavered off 8 years. We wanted the commitment. He wanted the commitment. And so having that, definitely helped, help the process.
16: Was there a negotiation or was it just kind of like, say the number and then I'll sign the paper?
17: No, I mean, yeah, there's a negotiation, but when you have two sides that want to get something done and are on the same page, it's going to get done. I mean, we've probably started mid July, really focusing on it, and you see the numbers come in, and once the other contracts came in, we knew where it was heading, and I just think the two sides wanted to get it done and wanted the 8 years, and for us, it's a huge number, but it's a number that we're excited to. You pick Cale, he's worth every penny, and we have him for the next 9 years. He'll finish his career in Colorado, which was always the goal, and it's an exciting day for our organization and obviously the fans and the city. We got to watch one of the best defensemen ever play the game. You can really say that right now, and so we're lucky to have him here for the next 9 years. It's going to be a thrill to watch him wear the Avalanche uniform.
18: Hey, I was going to ask you real quick, since we have you here, about last weekend and in the Avs alumni game. How much fun was that whole weekend, and how much fun was it finally getting back with your former line mates and everything else?
17: We had a great time. I mean, we're all probably a little nervous that you don't want to turn and fall down, which probably almost happened. It happened a few times to me where I'd be like, whoop, can't do what I thought I could do. but it was great. It's always great to get back with the guys and just us being on the ice again, we had a blast, and all of us are the same. We're like, woof, it was a tough night, tough next morning for sure on the body, but it was a blast. I mean, just getting the guys together in the dressing room, you reminisce, it's like your kids again. Like, you don't have to even see each other for 20 years, and the minute you get back together, it's almost like you were just back to being teammates 20 years prior, trying to win a Stanley Cup, and here we were at the, having a great time on the ice. So it's an awesome weekend.
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0: Been good. It really is, and that's right around the corner. All right, good morning, everybody. This is Fox Football Sunday. Yes, it's football time right now. He's Bucky Brooks. I'm Andy Furman, and we're live from the Fox Sports Radio studios. We'll have Ask Bucky in about 12 minutes from now. And Buck, I want to go over some of those games yesterday because some of them were lopsided there. I'll talk about Ohio State. You know, they're making a They're making a statement right now to be number one, but you're playing Ball State. I mean, 56-3. And I want to run this by you. You played the game. You know the ins and outs. You know more football than I'll ever forget. Really. I mean, you're the man. You're the maestro. I mean that. I'm not sucking up. I learned so much from you. As a matter of fact, Friday night, I'm turning on the TV and I had Kansas who's playing LIU. Long Island University, which is in Brooklyn, but they have a Long Island campus. So I wanted to see how they would do, and they got killed by Kansas, all right? Then I'm looking at the Ohio State game, 56-3, they beat up on Ball State. Is it possible? I need to ask, is it possible that the athletes on one team are that much bigger, better, and stronger than the athletes on the other? I don't
2: Absolutely.
0: Understand. I
2: mean, how, yes.
0: Really?
2: Yes.
0: There's a major difference then. Okay.
2: Yeah,
0: okay.
2: There can be. Yeah, there certainly can be. Like, there can be differences. There's levels to it. You talk about some of the guys that'll land up on Kansas who Kansas won't even be considered maybe like a top 30, top 35 program. But yes, those things, certainly can play out, in the favor just because there's a talent disparity. And when you see that, it shows. Like blinking lights, it shows right away.
0: You know, what I noticed, and look, you have the football, I don't. I don't see the tackling as good. Like I saw LIU playing Kansas, and they couldn't tackle these guys. I mean, they couldn't bring them down. Maybe they're not taught tackling. They don't know how to. I don't know. Maybe they started their football careers later in life. I don't know the answer, but they just didn't look as good as the Kansas team. They're just better athletes or better prepared. I don't know. But to me, they shouldn't be on the same field. Like Ball State should not have been on the same field as Ohio State yesterday.
2: Well, no. I mean, but it's a different – I mean, we're talking about different levels. You know what I mean? Like different levels in terms of talent and all that other stuff. Like, yeah, it shouldn't be that. Now, the gap will close considerably when we talk about the depth that has been – change due to NIL and people moving around and transferring and those things. But starter for starter, yeah, it shouldn't be a comparison when you're talking about the teams that you're mentioning and their opponents.
0: Okay, but there's a little bit of hope. There's a ray of hope, and I'll tell you why I say that. University of Massachusetts beat Rutgers on Thursday night 37-21. The University of Massachusetts Minutemen had not won a game in 2 years. They had not beaten an FBS opponent since 2023. And their last major conference win was in 1978. And they beat up on Rutgers. And I love that because Rutgers paid out $1.5 million for a win. And they lost the money and they lost the game, all right? So maybe there is hope that a team that shouldn't be on the same field as another one could win. And now all of a sudden you got to believe that Greg Schiano, the coach of Rutgers, is on the hot seat. Got to believe that right now for losing to UMass.
2: Maybe we'll see how the season plays out. I thought he had been pretty solid for Rutgers coming back in his return, you know, but it does look good. I mean, you can't lose the Rutgers. That I do know. It's not a great look for a team that I want to say like, Rutgers last year had a 16, they ended a 16 game losing streak last year, finally getting on track and finally winning some games. Not a great look, but we also, what we don't know is what did, UMass do to kind of get back on track of late. So now I'm looking at Greg Schiano. Yeah. It's a lot of average five. Oof. Okay. Since he's been in his return, 3-6, 5-8, 4-8, 7-6, 7-6, 5-7, 0-1. Man, that's a lot of average right there. I mean, it's a lot of average. But he's the best coach that they've ever had. You know, you got to remember, like, he led them to higher heights and the way that it started out, his career, those first 5 years when he was at Rutgers, they were middling around 500 before they had 11-2 year, then back to like eight wins, nine wins. So this is kind of what he's done traditionally there. And it's the most success that they've had. So do you move on from that? It'd be interesting to see how it is, but that's definitely not a good look to lose to UMass.
0: Now, I ask you this, because you got your pulse on these colleges across the country. I understand that in this day and age, if you got a checkbook, there's a good chance you could put together a pretty good team, and Ohio State has done that, although they've been pretty good before the checkbook situation. Or maybe they were doing it back then when it was illegal. I'm just saying. I don't know. But I think, doesn't it go all the way up the ladder to the president? If the president of a university or college is a big sports fan, a big football fan, he will do everything in his power to make his school competitive, because realizing, you know, when athletics are in the limelight, it helps enrollment and visibility and everything else. The alums go crazy. So isn't that a factor right there? So if the president of Rutgers is a big sports nut and loves football, there's a good chance they could turn that program around.
2: Yes, because the investor, whatever you put your energy and your efforts to, normally you'll see drastic improvement. And that's what most teams do. So if they pour it all in to make sure that they want to be good and that they're good in football, then yeah, they're going to be good. And that's what they've done. They really made a commitment to, become a better football team, a better football program. And so it used to be the facilities. Now it's just the investment in terms of money into the program, whether it's coaching staff, whether it's the player pool, all those things. If you invest in it, then the odds of your program, being more successful, being able to compete at the highest level, it goes up.
0: And I will say this, I could be way off base, and if I am, I know you'll smack me around and tell me. I think back in the day, it used to be the president and or the athletic director that makes a decision on the schedule, the hiring or firing of a coach. I think right now, with alums opening up their checkbook, having a bigger say, right now, if Greg Schiano would lose his next game, or if Dabo Swinney would lose in several weeks to Miami and lose big time, these alums that are putting up the money, they're going to balk and make a stand and say, we want him out. And if you don't get him out, we're not giving you any more money. So I think the alums right now, or at least the givers, the donors, have more power than they've ever had before.
2: For sure. They definitely do. They definitely have more power than they ever had. They definitely are feeling themselves when it comes to using their power in whatever way they see fit. And I won't say it's an issue, but yeah, it's a changing landscape. And you have to get used to that landscape. If you're a coach, you just have to know that there are more voices, and those voices that have deep pockets, they have a lot of influence and a lot of say.
0: Right. And look, I don't root for a lot of teams. I watch a lot of games, but I kind of root for Deion Sanders. I really do. I loved him when he played for the Cincinnati Reds. I just think he's a good guy. I feel for him, his health and whatever it might be. I can't believe it's his fourth season right now at Colorado. And I did say coming into this segment, I'd rather be lucky than good. And they were pretty lucky beating Georgia Tech the other day, 14-13 on the road against Georgia Tech. So I'm pretty happy about that. I think they scored that the go-ahead touchdown with about 30 seconds left in the ballgame. It was a pretty good deal. But, you know, I don't know how good they're going to be, but at least they got that one win under their belt. And I think when you win a game like that, coaches love that. They get the W, but they can go back and say, you haven't done anything yet. We have a lot of work to do.
2: I mean, coaches do love to have that thing that you can hold over people's heads in terms of, look, you have a little setback, you have a little adversity in those things. I will say this about Deion. Deion has done a really good job. When you go and you look at the program and all the noise around the program and all the people taking shots, to go down to Georgia Tech and be the Georgia Tech team that people respect as one of the toughest teams in football in terms of their physicality, toughness, and the intensity with which they play. For them to go on the road and do that with a young quarterback and Juju Lewis, speaks volumes to them. And they're just getting going, with offensive coordinator Brendan Marion, who's a star in the ranks. He was head coach at Sacramento State. He took basically a demotion to come down to be an offensive coordinator, knowing that it will lead to a promotion in a year or two if he's able to kind of get this offense going under Deion Sanders. Yeah, they played better. So all the people, all the critics, all the naysayers, they couldn't say anything because, look, they went down to Georgia Tech and got a big win on the road in dramatic fashion.
0: No doubt about that. Have you heard any feedback from your buddies in North Carolina? Because I think their next game is East Carolina, and there's a good chance that North Carolina and Bill Belichick, they'll be 2-0 real soon.
2: I mean, look, I don't know. Like down in Carolina, look, there's a lot of noise around the program, right? Mike Lombardi resigns. There's a lot of stuff that is coming out about that investigation. I can't quite call it allegations. I can call it questions that people are passing on, that investigators may have asked questions. So there's just a lot of conversation, a lot of noise around it. I think with North Carolina, obviously winning TCU, they look much better. There's more drama around it. Can they keep them focused? I think the big thing is, can Belichick keep the team focused on the things that they have on their plate that they're in control of and not worry about those non-controllable things? If they can do that, they can take a big step and go to 2-0. And then I want to say they may play Clemson or something after that. They got a big game after that somewhere down the line.
0: You know, I was kind of impressed not only with that they won the game in Belichick style a week ago, but Jordan was never mentioned. I mean, you know, the female friend of Bill Belichick, she's out of the picture.
2: I mean,
0: right
2: his
0: now,
2: fiance? His fiance? I don't know. Like, maybe she's taken a step into the shadows, kind of backed out of the spotlight and done those things. And some of that might have been him trying to get it. I don't know, man. We say that, right? But we never said anything about Nick Saban's and Miss Terry being everywhere. Yeah. We've seen some coaches, whether it's their wives, girlfriends out prominently. I think the only thing about it was the age factor that made it. Like, it's Bill Belichick and it was the age factor. If it was someone else, it wouldn't be the story that it is. But because of the stuff that follows Belichick from the NFL and the people that do or don't like him and all that other stuff, that's the only reason why it's a story. Like, trust. Like, older men going out with younger women has been a thing forever. It's only because Belichick is in it.
0: Right. Those that are commenting are jealous. That I'll tell you right now. Last but not least, we got to mention Indiana, defending champ, 52-16 over North Texas. And last but not least, second year in a row, I was shocked because I used to live in Tulsa, Oklahoma. Tulsa beat Oklahoma State 24-10. Second year in a row, Oklahoma State loses to Tulsa. That should never happen. Never happen. That's amazing.
2: No, it shouldn't. It should never. It really shouldn't happen. It shouldn't be a thing where you're worried about that, but it does. And so now you got to figure out what to do with it. But anytime you have change, coaching change, dramatic stuff like that, sometimes it takes a while for it to get going. And that's all you're seeing. You're seeing some of these guys first time out trying to put it together and without preseason games and scrimmages. It's hard. You just don't know what you can get until you start playing.
0: Hey, what'd you say? JP, what's up?
1: Yeah, so Bucky, I'm looking at the schedule here, and North Carolina in 2 weeks plays Clemson, and then 2 weeks after that they play Notre Dame. So they got a couple big games coming up.
0: Oh man, I'd love to see that beat Notre Dame.
2: Well, based on what Clemson looked like, it might be the right time to get them.
0: Yeah. About that. All right, he's Bucky Brooks. I'm Andy Furman. We are Fox Football Sunday on Fox Sports Radio, and he's the man with the answers. He's on deck, and we'll hear from him next.
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24: Did you see that, like, a part of the Dan Quinn, he's trying to change the culture with the Manders, and so a part of the mission there, or his strategy, was they had a spelling bee. He made the Manders have a spelling bee this year.
30: What?
24: Yeah.
30: What did that... What culture are you trying to change?
24: It's camaraderie. It's a team building activity, Andy.
30: A spelling bee?
24: Yes.
30: You sure? Because I'm going to tell you how I'm going to approach that if we ever have a station spelling bee.
24: Yeah.
30: Kevin Shockey.
24: You don't think you could pull it off?
30: I'm purposely throwing the match so I don't have to do any more.
24: Let me give you one of the words from the Mander spelling bee and you let me know if you can get it. Miscellaneous.
30: Yeah, probably not. Miscellaneous.
24: Ooh.
30: So close.
24: You needed to elaborate further and put in an E.
30: Where?
24: Miscellaneous.
30: Oh, okay.
24: Miscellaneous, not miscellaneous.
30: Well.
24: It's my fourth grade teacher. 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
18: Bucky coming right up. This is Fox Football Sunday on Fox Sports Radio. Here's Bucky Brooks. I'm Andy Furman. We're live from the Fox Sports Radio studios. And for one last time, one shining moment, JP, let's wrap it up. This is it for you.
19: This is it. And I was going to say, you normally say, are you ready? I was going to say, I'm not ready because it's so heartbreaking. All right, Bucky, let's get started. My UCLA Bruins defeated Cal 45-24 last night, making it a huge first win of the Bob Chesney era. Is UCLA football back?
20: Yeah, everyone that I know that has met Bob Chesney are all about him. Not only the enthusiasm, the passion and obsession for the game, but the way that he communicates and relates to the kids, you can see that. For the Bruins to get 21 in the fourth quarter against a Cal team that also is a loaded roster under Tosh Tupoy, give them credit. I can't say that all the way back, but they certainly look more competitive and fun than they've looked in recent years.
19: I'm excited about it. This is an exciting time to be a former Bruin. All right, going into the next one. Bucky, what is your boldest, and I mean boldest, take for the upcoming NFL season?
20: Ooh, boldest take for the upcoming NFL season. Let's go with Myles Garrett to be the first defensive MVP that we have seen since Lawrence Taylor in 1986. I think the stage is set for him to be able to do it because there's so much fanfare about this team. If he puts up close to the numbers that he's done in the past and they roll through the league like many of us expect, yeah, I think Myles Garrett could be the MVP.
19: What stat line do you think would garner that? Like, what would it take from Myles Garrett statistically to win that?
20: So interesting. I went back and looked. Lawrence Taylor, when he won MVP, he had 20 and a half sacks. He had two interceptions and maybe five forced fumbles or something like that. So like, it won't take anything ridiculous. He's had double digit sacks in 8 of the 9 seasons. Last year at 23. I think he gets anywhere from 18 to 20. That'll put him in conversation if the Rams defense looks dominant to go with a team that I think is going to win 14 or more games.
19: So here's another follow up on that. Is that a prediction based? Well, it's, I asked for a bold take. So you gave a bold take. Does that come with QB play maybe being down this year or just him being that good and the team being that good?
20: No, him and the team being that good. There's a lot of eyes on it. So we think about it being a bit of a popularity contest. How many of the Rams games are going to be on primetime TV now because of the fanfare? And then playing with Aaron Donald, all the other stuff, like, it's kind of like a dream scenario for a defender to have this much interest in his team. Even if Matthew Stafford plays well, I think you'll be able to make the case that Myles Garrett is deserving if he puts up those kinds of numbers on that stage.
19: All right, awesome. Moving on. Oklahoma tight end Rocky Beers had an incredible 40-yard hurdling touchdown in Oklahoma's 51-0 blowout against UTEP. Bucky, have you ever heard of a tight end with a more tight end name than Rocky Beers?
20: No, that's a hell of a name. I think the only name that you can talk about is like just the way that you have to pronounce Mike Ditka. Like it has to have a feel and a flavor to it. But that, I mean, that's a nice name.
18: That can't be his real first name, Rob.

0: Is
1: it? It is. Really? Rocky Beers.
0: I thought they just called. That's his nickname. I thought. No.
1: I don't know. I think it's his real name.
0: Wow.
1: All right, Bucky. Yes. The Miami Hurricanes started their season with a dominant 45-6 win over Stanford. Duke transfer, who I'm a enormous fan of, Darian Mensah, went 27 for 30, had 401 passing yards and 5 touchdowns. And then, again, one of the most exciting players in all of football, Malachi Toney, had 12 catches for 234 yards and 3 touchdowns. What is the ceiling for this duo and the Hurricanes as a whole? And do you think they're the most exciting team to watch in college football?
2: Ooh, that's a lot off one game. I would say that LSU is more exciting to watch based on what I saw, but they are really, really good. I think the ceiling is what it was last year to reach the national title game. That's why they went all in to get Daniel Mensah. They made a ton of concessions and a lot of money they paid out to get him. And he's a solid quarterback. Everywhere he's gone, he has won. We saw a little taste of that with Malachi Toney being the beneficiary of some of his passes. But let's see what he's like when it's, time to hit the fan, meaning when it's nut cutting time and they need him to make plays under pressure in big moments, can he deliver? But right now, man, the Canes look good. I can't say they're the most exciting, but they certainly are one of the best teams in college football.
1: Awesome.
0: You know, you got my curiosity up. I had to check it out. Rocky Beers' real name is Rocky Beers. He was born with that. You give him a name.
1: It's a great name. It's a great name.
0: Yeah, it is.
1: And yeah, Bucky, Malachi Toney is only 18 years old. He turns 19 on the 17th of September. That's pretty ridiculous. All right, one last one here, Bucky. NFL coaches on the hot seat. Who would you say you're betting on to get axed first?
2: Oof. Axed first? I mean, I don't know. I would say, like, the seat is warm, obviously, in New York on Aaron Glenn. I'm not rooting for my guy. That's a buddy of mine. But I think, like, there's going to be a lot of intrigue because of the market and because of how poorly they played last year. I think he's on the seat to show some progress. You know, outside of that, I can't think of anybody, like, right now that walks into a storm. I think Aaron Glenn is the one to watch just because there's so much intrigue about the Jets.
1: You said Dan Quinn last time we talked about this. That was one.
2: Well, I mean, I don't even know if anyone is really talking about the Commanders. No disrespect to you and your fandom, but I don't know if people are really talking about the Commanders right now, so maybe you can fly under the radar. But, yeah, wow. Maybe. I just think there's more interest right now in the Jets.
0: By the way, we're live from the Fox Sports Radio studios, and will this player go both ways? 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
10: I asked you this question earlier. Is there anybody in sports that reaches what I think we call the Dolly Parton level of 100% approval rating. Just beloved across the board.
11: Let's hear it, people. 303-504-0925. Nate has asked this to a few people in break, and none of us can come up with anyone that's started and finished beloved. Yeah. Everybody has a hiccup. Michael Jordan has got, well, frankly, Michael Jordan, I think, just coming off of The Last Dance,
10: yeah,
11: didn't do himself any favors.
10: Yeah.
11: People are like, God, I don't know if I really like that guy. You know what I mean?
10: Mm-hmm.
11: O.J. Simpson was a beloved actor and football player. I don't have to tell you how that story ended.
10: Yeah, do you remember Livestrong bracelets?
11: Yeah.
10: Yeah.
11: Yeah.
10: No, those were everywhere.
11: Lance Armstrong. That didn't end very well.
10: Mm-hmm.
11: There just seems to always be something. You know, even I felt like Brett Favre for a long time had some good things going. Then the stories about him came out in multiple fashions, whether it was with the Jets, there was some stuff still with the Packers,
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11: 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Yeah.
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11: has had like a WWE heel turn in a lot of ways, has he not?
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10: Not so much.
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11: Everybody seems to find out stuff they don't want to about a lot of these folks in you know, post-life.
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17: In college football, at 16th ranked Michigan, the Wolverines won their opener 13-12 over Western Michigan on a Hail Mary touchdown pass after 1 second was put back on the clock. Michigan with 3 turnovers, 9 penalties, and time of possession of under 20 minutes in the game. 11th ranked LSU dominated Clemson 51-10. LSU with an advantage in first downs of 38-8. Number 2 Oregon came back to beat Boise State 34-27. Auburn defeated Baylor 17-16, stopping a 2-point try at the end. To Major League Baseball, the Phillies' Kyle Schwarber hit his 41st home run of the season. The Phils defeated Atlanta 4-2. Home run number 38 for Tampa Bay's Junior Caminero. The Rays won in 10 innings at Texas 6-3. In 10 innings, Arizona won at Houston 4-3. The Yankees won at San Diego 5-1. The Dodgers beat Washington 6-5. I'm Steve DeSig.
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0: explain that in just about a minute, all right? Good morning, everybody. This is Fox Football Sunday on Fox Sports Radio. He's Bucky Brooks. I'm Andy Furman. And you know what? 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Yes, just search Fox Sports Radio on YouTube, and you'll see our best videos from all of our shows. And don't even stop there. Don't even think about that. Hit that thumbs up icon and comment the way. 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And now, without further ado, Fox Sports, Fox Football, and Fox Sports Sunday. It would be appropriate to introduce Mr. Football himself, my partner, Mr. Bucky Brooks. Yes, yes. Thank you. Take a bow.
1: What's going on? What's happening, Andy?
0: You got to be excited. You love this time of year, don't you? This is it. This is it for you.
1: I mean, look, it's a fun time of year. Everything is kicked off in full earnest. You got high school, college, and pro football kicking off this week. Football is back.
0: There sure is. You know, I got a question. Because, you know, you told me a story way back when about the number that you wore because you wore it in high school or whatever it may be. So numbers and uniforms. Mm-hmm. First off, I gotta ask, what's the big deal? Because there was a story that came out the other day about Von Miller now on the Dallas Cowboys. He wanted number 40, and a teammate had it. But what is the big deal about numbers? I don't get it. To me, and I've been involved with athletics, but I never played, and I never wore a uniform. But, you know, I've seen sometimes the kids just line up in high school, and the coach just hands them out a jersey, and that's it. There's no question in high school. If it fits, it's yours.
1: Mm-hmm. I think you get attached to numbers, like for whatever reason, whether it's superstitious reasons, whether it's to pay homage to somebody in your family, in your life, whether it's to mimic your heroes. Numbers have always resonated in sports, like they're iconic, right? Think when you go to the stadiums, what do you see? You see retired jersey numbers hanging up either on the outfield fences or up in the rafters in games or around the awning when it comes to the stadium. And so it matters a lot, and people are really, really attached to their numbers, and they can have various reasons. Like, I wore 22 because it was my birthday, but it was also my dad's number in high school and college. And so you cling on to those things. I know my brother wore 24 because it was his birthday, whatever. Like, we all gravitate towards certain numbers. And when you had a lot of success in that, the superstitious nature, that some of us have may lead you to believe that I only can play well when I have my right number on. So that's what it is. I mean, some people can adapt and adjust. It doesn't matter as much. But for some, man, the number is everything.
0: I guess. And for Von Miller, we know Von Miller is going to be a Hall of Famer. No doubt about that. And I can't believe he's entering season number 16. That, to mm-hmm. me, is more amazing than anything else. 16 years in the National Football League getting banged up like that, but he's now with Dallas. He said it was a lifetime dream to go for his hometown team playing for Dallas. He played for the Rams. He played for the Buffalo Bills and the Texas A&M, and he all wore, all those teams, he wore number 40. So he comes to Dallas, and they got this fullback, Hunter Lipke, wearing number 40. And Von Miller wanted number 40. So what does he do? He says he gave Lipke equity in his poultry business called Greener mm-hmm. Pastures Chicken just to get the jersey number. That's amazing. That, to me, is an amazing story. It really is.
1: It's an amazing story, and it's probably an amazing deal for the fullback because Von Miller's been very successful off the field. He's had that company for a few years, and so rather than give him a cash payment, he gave him equity and something that could blow it bigger just in exchange for the number. Hats off to him for approaching it the right way in terms of Von Miller approaching the young guy, not just big bank take little bank going to the equipment manager and be like, I want that number, give me that number. They worked it out, and so everybody should be happy. You know, Von Miller gets the number that he wants, the kid gets a little scratch that he needs, and it works out.
0: And you know what? Von Miller has now set a precedent right now for anybody else who wants a number. And if I have the number, a guy comes to me and says, I want your number. I say, wait a minute. Von Miller gave such and such equity. You know, you got to give me something. You know, I think the precedent has been set right now, don't you think?
1: I mean, it's already been said. People have done it. Now, there's some people that flat out refuse to. Cam Newton wanted a jersey number from Jimmy Clausen, number 2. Jimmy Clausen refused. He wanted some ridiculous sum. Cam Newton pivoted and decided to wear number 1. I mean, that's everything has a price, and you have to be willing to either go up to the price or find a new number to wear. It's personal preference.
0: And I never thought I'd ever see the day in the National Football League where players would wear number 1 or number 0. And they have that even in the NBA. I've seen Oscar Robertson won number one, and he should be. He's number one. But I never saw guys wearing one or zero, and they're doing that now. I guess it's a big deal, right?
1: Well, back in the day, they used to wear double zero. A guy I used to follow, Kenny Burrow, used to wear double zero. Jim Otto for the Raiders Center.
0: Yes.
1: Yeah, he used to wear double zero. So they brought that back. It's recent that they brought zero back. They haven't brought back double zero, but they've changed the numbers because, one, they were running out of numbers with the old eligible numbers things where you only have 80s if you're a wide receiver and you have restrictions on the teams where just like your quarterbacks, your receivers and running back couldn't do it unless it was training camp. But they opened it up where everyone except the offensive linemen can kind of use all of those numbers. Now, it's created a bit of chaos when you're seeing some of these guys with single digits that you're not used to seeing at linebacker or defensive end and the like, but in college you can do it. So they just open it up. It's a little different to look at early, but in high school you can do it, so it's really no big deal.
0: JB, I know you had a number, I think, when you were in San Quentin, right, in penitentiary.
2: Yeah, something like that. Yeah, this made me think of one of the more popular funny number exchanges in NFL history a couple years ago when Davante Adams got traded to the Jets. He went to Malachi Corley for number 17, who was a rookie at the time, and Corley said, "Give me a million." Davante Adams went straight to Woody Johnson and got the number for free.
0: Wow.
1: I mean, you gotta understand your leverage and whatever. I mean, look, there was a bit of a controversy, a couple weeks ago in Indianapolis. Keenan Allen signs, wants number 13. Laquan Treadwell, is already occupying 13. Didn't want to give it up. A few days later, Keenan Allen gets the DUI arrest and we haven't heard about the number controversy since.
0: There we go. All right. Now, this is right up your alley because you're with the Jacksonville Jaguars and, you talk about a guy who's living a double life on the football field, and that's Travis Hunter. All right, he was hurt a little bit at the end of last year. First of all, you're close to the situation. How is his health right now?
1: He's good. He's fully returned. He's hitting speeds that exceeded his speeds before when it comes to the GPS. He's good, and he's doing a pretty good job of kind of blending in more defense than offense now, but he's certainly going to be an impactful player.
0: Okay, you wrote about this at NFL.com as you write every single week, and I love what you write because I can't wait to read it, and it's just a great story how Liam Cohn and the general manager of Jacksonville, James Gladstone, they're committed to having Travis Hunter play both ways, really. He won the Heisman with 2024, and, you know, is that a wise move? I mean, how many snaps could a guy take? I mean, prone to injury. I mean, you're going to get injured. There's a good chance if you're an NFL player, down the road, someday, you're going to get injured. Minor, major, whatever it may be, you will. But you're playing both sides of the ball. I think that rate increases twofold.
1: I mean, more defense than offense now, but he's certainly going to be an impactful player.
0: Okay, you wrote about this at NFL.com as you write every single week, and I love what you write because I can't wait to read it, and it's just a great story how Liam Cohn and the general manager of Jacksonville, James Gladstone, they're committed to having Travis Hunter play both ways, really. He won the Heisman with 2024. And, you know, is that a wise move? I mean, how many snaps could a guy take? I mean, prone to injury. I mean, you're going to get injured. There's a good chance if you're an NFL player, down the road someday, you're going to get injured. Minor, major, whatever it may be, you will. But you're playing both sides of the ball. I think that rate increases twofold.
1: I mean, I don't know if it necessarily increases. I think there are ways that you can do it while protecting the player and not overworking the player. Some of that is rotation, which on offense is easier to rotate than on defense. It's understanding how to manage his reps in practice. It's making sure that you have a plan outside of it when it comes to strength and conditioning to ensure that he is always feeling at his best. Yeah, it's a huge investment, but one of the reasons why you traded up to get him at two is because you knew how special he is and what impact he can make on both sides of the ball. So you fully want to tap into that. You don't give up on the experiment because let's be honest, he got hurt in practice. He didn't get hurt in a game. He got hurt at a non-contact practice drill, whereas he has a torn LCL and those things. If we were able to make the case that, like, hey, in the game, because he was so tired, he was fatigued in the fourth quarter, something happened, then that's one thing. But we can't do that. So the Jaguars are going to try and give him every opportunity to be a two-way player. I would categorize him as more of a one-and-a-half-way player, meaning full-time offense, part-time defense. But that could change based on how he impacts the game when he's on the field on offense, and then how some of the others around him play. Do they need him to take an elevated role? Are they okay with it as it is?
0: Okay, before we get into the meat and potatoes of him playing both ways and how is he going to do it, whatever it may be, which you've written about on NFL.com, I'm talking about the most important thing in the world, which is money, the greenbacks, okay? If I'm his agent, do I negotiate and say, hey, look, you're getting like almost two players for one. Does his contract go up because he's playing both positions? How does that work? I don't know what he's making, but would he make more than just being an offensive player because he's playing both sides of the ball?
1: Well, he's second overall pick, so he has to play through his rookie deal first, and he's entering year two. They can start negotiating on another one at the end of year three, four going in. So it depends on how he plays. I think if you're Jacksonville Jaguars, you wait and see. He got paid a lot of money being a big-time draft pick, so let's see if he plays to what the expectations are when you're drafted second overall. But if he plays there, yeah, he has an opportunity to change how money's passed around and distributed between wide receivers and defensive backs. And if he also does it, he'll open up the floodgates to a number of guys that want to come in and do two-way stuff. We're already seeing more guys at the collegiate level do it. I want to say Deion the other night had a lineman that played D-line and some offense. So it's possible. All things are possible if you, like, are the right way in terms of, like, character-wise, and you're able to handle it skill-wise.
0: All right, you wrote that last year in 2025, he spent, you know, talking about Travis Hunter now, spent two-thirds of his snaps from scrimmage on offense, 305 out of 459. He had 28 passes for 298 yards and a touchdown, okay? And then he had that non-contact knee injury. And he was getting a more prominent role on offense. So, no, what's going to happen now on defense? How does he fit in? And what happens in practice? You know, how do you practice? I mean, people take snaps in practice. Does he work with the offensive team on one day and the defensive team the next day? How does that work?
1: He has a reversible jersey, and he goes back and forth. Meaning, so if you go to a practice, there's an equipment guy who has multiple jerseys. So he flips it over, white for defense, teal for offense. And depending on what they're doing and how they're going about it, some days he's more defensive guy than offensive guy. But he gets work on both sides of the ball each day. They just divvy up the practice reps based on what they need and what they need from him in terms of the preparation now that we're into the regular season and getting ready for games.
0: Okay, you've seen him up close and personal. Is he a better offensive player or a defensive player?
1: Look, I think he's special with the ball in his hands on offense, but I think his most natural and impactful position would be to be a zone corner where he can play off and just see ball, get ball. When he does that, like he did at Colorado, he is fantastic. Offensively, he makes a ton of plays. He has some of the best hand-eye coordination, ball skills that you can imagine. I think you tap into it a little more when he's on defense, but certainly I'm going to try and play him on both ways because coming from what he's always done, he has always been a two-way player going back to his time in high school. I want to make sure if he's done it at a high level in college, he certainly can maybe do it as a high level in pros. And I'm going to be honest, Deion Sanders and Roy Green are the only guys in my time that I can remember doing this on a full-time basis. And people don't talk enough about Roy Green, who was a Pro Bowl player for the Cardinals, the St. Louis Cardinals, who did it at wide receiver and corner. I want to see Travis Hunter do something that people say they can't because I don't think people should be put limits on what people can do on the field. If you're talented enough, you should push the limits and see what you can do.
0: No doubt about that. And, you know, this guy, Travis Hunter, must be one heck of an athlete because you wrote that he hit field goals in practice now. He was kicking field goals. I mean, he must be one heck of an athlete.
1: Yeah. I mean, he's super talented. And I think anytime you have a talent like that, you want to see if you can maximize it. You want to do it within reason. You want to be smart. But no, this is a talented dude. You want to give him a chance to do what he does really well.
0: All right, now let's get into the crux of the matter here because you picked the top five cornerbacks of 2026. And I want to know, how do you do it? How do you tell that one quarterback's better than another one? I mean, it's kind of a stupid question, but the truth of the matter is this. Yeah, if a guy has a lot of interceptions, he's a pretty good cornerback if he breaks up plays, whatever it may be. But how can you tell? What separates, in your mind, number one to number five? Is it height? Is it speed? Is it reflexes? What makes one better than the other?
1: Well, the first thing I look for, having played a position, I'm looking for toolbox. How expansive is your toolbox? Meaning, how many different techniques can you do and do really, really well? And are you a guy that is kind of pigeonholed into just being able to do one thing? Are you just a man only cover corner? Can you play zone? Can you play zone and utilize different techniques? Meaning, can you line up and play press bail where you're turning your sideways running down the field? Are you one that can play off so you can play vision on the quarterback? Can you bump and run when it comes to man to man? Those things matter. Then do you take on the challenge of taking on the number one receiver? Meaning can you shadow? Can you travel? Can we put you on their best guy and feel comfortable that you can take care of that side of the field? Are you smart enough to go from playing outside to playing in the slot, which is the hardest position to play because you have to deal with what we call two-way goals and you got to be a mix in the run game. So a lot of it is not only the natural skills that they bring talent-wise, but how do they use the tools that are in the box and how big is that toolbox that we're talking about?
0: Okay, now you were always talking about systems and things like that. If you get a guy who has all the physical attributes of a good cornerback and he's not doing well, and all of a sudden, the defensive coordinator gets fired. They got a new guy coming in with a new system. He could really shine under that system. So he may be good, but his skill set has not been shown up to the max because of the system he plays in.
1: I mean, it's number one thing in the evaluation. How does a person's talent fit into the scheme? There's only about 10% of the league that can play in any system and still have the same impact. Most players need to be in a system that plays to the strengths of their athletic talents, their IQ, all those things. So it matters what system you're in, what you're being asked to do, and if those responsibilities match up with the strengths of your game and your athletic package.
0: Okay, I'm going to go with number one in your list, and I think you said it was Patrick Surtain, okay, from the Denver Broncos. And what you said about this guy is that he blankets receivers. That to me right there is bingo. That's to me it's the most important thing. So he must have all the attributes. He must have the speed to be able to blanket the receivers. So he's your number one. Matter of fact, you said that here's a guy that should use his film to teach the position to others.
1: Yeah, it's a clinic. Now you got to remember, Pastor Tan II is the son of a outstanding player and Pastor Tan, who played for the Miami Dolphins for years opposite Sam Madison. They used to put wide receivers in a chokehold on the perimeter. Well, Dad certainly passed along some of that information, some of that insight and wisdom to his son. Pastor Tan is as complete a corner as you will find in terms of his ability to do whatever you want a corner to do in any system. Man to man, he can go nose to nose and challenge anybody. Zone coverage, you can put him off. He can sit back there. He can read the three step. He can clue the quarterback. All those things. He'll come up and tackle. He can do everything. Bump inside and slot. Yeah, I can do that. He can do all of those things, which is why as a complete player that can do all those things, that's why I had to put him number one.
0: Okay. And honestly, to me, I mean, the cornerback is the last mode of defense, because if you have a good defensive front and good linebackers, you know, the secondary could be maybe not top notch. Am I correct on that? Could that possibly be if you got a good pass rush and good linebackers?
1: Yeah, if you can do anything, man, you invest in the front line because they impact the game far more than the guys on the back line impact.
0: Yeah, and that's why I don't see, and you're top five, no one from the Cincinnati Bengals on there. You know, and probably not deserving to be on there, but
1: no.
0: Right? I mean,
1: yeah, I mean, they don't have a player in there.
0: You're down on their defense big time. I mean, I have it written down.
1: I'm not down on their defense. They don't have the personnel. They don't have anybody. No, we're talking about top five corners. They don't have a top five corner. They don't have a top 10 corner in the conversation. They don't have anybody in that conversation.
0: And you know what? The more I listen to you, the more I believe that there's a good chance that they may not make the playoffs. You said they won't make the playoffs this year, right? We talked about that.
1: Yeah, I don't think they'll make it. No.
0: All right. We got, Devon Witherspoon from Seattle. This guy's the highest paid corner. Right. And I wonder how he feels that in your ranking. Have you heard from him? Because you made him number two.
1: Mm.
0: I mean, if he's the highest paid. Two.
1: Yeah, but like the highest paid, remember, it's when you get paid. Like if I got paid a couple of years ago, well, the next person that gets paid that is up there is going to surpass that because that's what a good contract negotiator would do. That's what a good agent would do. Well, hey, if Pat Surtain makes this, we want a dollar more than him because we're next up and we feel like we're better than him regardless of whether it's real or not. Devin Witherspoon is outstanding. He's outstanding because after all the things that I talked about with Pat Surtain, you can say the same thing about Witherspoon. He can play outside at right or left corner. He can play inside in the slot. He can cover with the best of them in terms of being in your hip pocket down the field. But he has an added benefit of being a blitz specialist. He is terrific coming off the edges in the blitz. And we didn't see that until the Super Bowl where he harassed Drake May all over the field in the pocket.
0: Right.
1: His ability to blitz and play in the slot to bring some physicality and violence to the table, yeah, that puts him up there. And look, man, we're splitting hairs when we talk about the top three. Right. The top three would be Pat Surtain, Devin Witherspoon, and then I'm going to say Derek Stingley from the Houston Texans. All these guys are deserving of being number one. You can make a case, a strong case for any of them being CB1. They're all that good.
0: JP, I wanted to say one thing. I didn't see anybody from the Washington Commanders on that top five list either.
2: So you're not going to see anyone in the top 32. Yeah, to your point, Bucky, I'm looking at the list here. Patrick Surtain is the eighth highest paid corner in the league. So it's all about timing and that's just criminal. He'll get a new deal soon.
0: Right.
1: Yeah. He'll get a new deal. Christian Gonzalez wants a new deal.
0: He's
1: due for
0: a
1: new deal. Yeah. He's due for a deal. So like you got to pay those guys.
0: Right. And they'll get paid. There's no doubt about that. But the Rams, this Rams team, I mean, If they don't win the Super Bowl, there should be an investigation. I mean, if they all stay healthy. Now they got Trent McDuffie as well. I mean, they're loaded in every position, aren't they? I mean, they really are. The Rams team right now should, if they're not in the Super Bowl, again, an investigation should be there.
1: Well, I mean, then, now here's what we're saying. We're saying all this about the Rams. I talked about Myles Garrett being long shot MVP. You're talking about it's criminal if they don't win the thing. The defending champs are in the division. The Seattle Seahawks are in the division. The Seattle Seahawks didn't lose a lot of personnel. They did lose Clint Kubiak, but it's not like they were completely robbed of all the people that helped him hoist the trophy a year ago. But yet here we are saying it's a travesty if the Rams don't win the Super Bowl.
0: And look, I'm going on talent, and they have tremendous talent, but I'm also going on the fact that once you get to the top of the mountain – I think that you kind of back off a little bit. It's just human nature. I don't think they're going to be as hungry, Seattle. They may say they will be. I just don't see it happening. It's so very hard to repeat in any sport. And the fact that they've been there, done that, it's tough. You know that.
1: It will be tough. And they'll get everybody's best shot. They're now viewed as the measuring stick. They were on Hard Knocks. Everyone is looking at them. It's a different feel. It's a different energy that you have to face when you go from being the hunter to the hunted. And so you have to be able to welcome all the competitors, all the challengers. But if done correctly, man, what better motivation than to already know that, hey, you're the champ walking in, that confidence that you have in being the champ, that can go a long way. And I just think about those Patriots teams that were always in the conversation for years, or even most recently, the Kansas City Chiefs. Man, there's a confidence and a swagger and just a belief that they're going to win before they take the field. And sometimes you don't have to be the most talented to be able to do that. You just have to be the team that is the most connected and has a belief that they can come through when it matters most.
0: Well said. All right. He's Bucky Brooks. Get him on X at Bucky Brooks at Andy Furman FSR. 877-99 on Fox if you care to join us. That's 877-996-6369. We're broadcasting live from the Fox Sports Radio Studios. And by the way, yay or nay in this hour, the blame game in hour number three. But the question of the day, does the penalty fit the crime? We'll tell you all about it next.
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22: Joe Sakic. Joe, thank you for joining us. How are you doing this morning?
23: I'm doing great. How about you guys?
24: Doing great. Have you ever had more of a no-brainer situation than what you just went through with Cale Makar and getting this deal done?
23: Well, yeah. When we had Nathan came up a few years ago.
24: Okay. So equal, so, yeah.
23: I mean, and those are the type of guys that basically write their own ticket because they deserve it. And we are just really excited that Cale. I mean, we both sides never wavered off 8 years. We wanted the commitment. He wanted the commitment, and so having that definitely helped help the process.
22: Was there a negotiation, or was it just kind of like say the number and then I'll sign the paper?
23: No, I mean, yeah, there's a negotiation, but when you have two sides that want to get something done and are on the same page, it's going to get done. I mean, we've probably started mid July, really focusing on it, and you see the numbers come in, and once the other contracts came in, we knew where it was heading, and I just think the two sides wanted to get it done and wanted the 8 years, and for us, it's a huge number, but it's a number that we're excited to. You pay Cale, he's worth every penny, and we have him for the next 9 years. He'll finish his career in Colorado, which was always the goal, and it's an exciting day for our organization and obviously the fans and the city. We got to watch one of the best defensemen ever play the game. You can really say that right now, and so we're lucky to have him here for the next 9 years. It's going to be a thrill to watch him wear the Avalanche uniform.
24: I was going to ask you real quick, since we have you here, about last weekend and in the Avs alumni game. How much fun was that whole weekend, and how much fun was it finally getting back with your former line mates and everything else?
23: You know what? We had a great time. I mean, we're all probably a little nervous that we, you know, you don't want to turn and fall down, which probably almost happened. It happened a few times to me where I'd be like, whoop, can't do what I thought I could do. But yeah, it was great. It's always great to get back with the guys, and just us being on the ice again, we had a blast, and all of us are the same. We're like, woof, it was a tough night, tough next morning for sure on the body, but it was a blast. I mean, just getting the guys together in the dressing room, you reminisce, you know, it's like your kids again. Like, you don't have to even see each other for 20 years, and the minute you get back together, it's almost like you were just back to being teammates 20 years prior, trying to win a Stanley Cup, and here we were at the, I mean, great time on the ice. So it's awesome weekend.
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0: All right, why does everybody suffer? That's right around the corner. Good morning, everybody. This is Fox Football Sunday on Fox Sports Radio. He's Bucky Brooks. I'm Andy Berman. We're live from the Fox Sports Radio studios. We're going to have Yay or Nay with JB in about 12 minutes from now. But right now, there's a story out there it's got to be talked about. It really has to be. Because about a year ago, Pablo Torre finds out he released an initial investigation into possible salary cap circumvention by the L.A. Clippers on behalf of all people, Kawhi Leonard. Why? Why Kawhi Leonard? The guy never plays anyway. He's always hurt. I don't get how stupid the Clippers are, okay? So after further reporting, they found out that it was illegal. It was under the table. NBA dropped the hammer last week, okay? And this is what the investigation found that the Clippers did. They worked around the salary cap to pay Leonard millions more that was in his contract. So here are the penalties that the Clippers had. $30 million fine for the Clippers, the largest in league history, all right? 1 year ban for the Clippers owner, Steve Ballmer. Forfeit of 5 straight first-round picks from 2029 through 2033. 6-month ban for President of Basketball Operations, Lawrence Frank. 1-year ban for President of Business Operations, Gillian Zucker. 5-year ban for Leonard's uncle, Dennis Robertson, and a $700,000 fine for Leonard. Okay, here's my deal on this, all right? First of all, why punish the team? Most of the guys on the roster never knew about this under the table payment anyway. This is just like, Bucky, when I say when a college coach cheats and he gets fired, the remaining team suffers, they go on probation. Why? Why slap the fans in the face and why hurt the team by doing this thing? What they should do is take Ballmer, who owns the team, he's a cheat, he did it, fine him the $30 million, throw him out of the league. All right? Maybe 1 year of draft pick, maybe, as a penalty. But why hurt the fan base? Why damage this franchise for 5 years right now with no first round pick? And also, why hurt players on this team? What free agent in their right mind gonna want to go now and play for the LA Clippers? Right? And the front office right now? No one's getting paid. It's amazing. What is your take on this, Bucky Brooks?
1: Look, you had to do something. They circumvented the salary cap. Like, they were, in essence, they were cheating. And Uncle Dennis, sure, who's been associated, with Kawhi Leonard for a long time, like, people are alleging that this has been a pattern for a long time where they've used their power and influence to gain, financially, separate and apart from whatever Kawhi Leonard was making on the court. I think you have to go hard at the Clips owner so other people will, be discouraged from operating in this manner. Just has to be that. And even though we talk about the fan base and, oh, it's a death knell to the Clippers given the 5 years that they're without first round picks, there are ways to work around that. And regardless of what you say, free agents, they will show up because if you write a big enough check, they all can talk themselves into finding a way to make it happen because the check is so big.
0: All right, here's the deal. My question is this. How in the hell do you monitor these extra payments? And I'm sure he's not the only one. I think there's a lot of owners right now, not only in the NBA, but in the NFL. They're a little nervous because I'm sure they're doing stuff like this. In other words, if I'm an owner of a team and I belong to a country club, I could sign my guy, my quarterback, and say, you know what? Yeah, here's a membership to the country club, all right? Here's a bonus check, whatever it may be. I own a car dealership. Here's a car. You don't think that's going on right now? I'm sure you've even seen and heard about that.
1: Well, I mean, look, I just follow Pablo. When Pablo shows up on the scene, it's scary. And unfortunately for me, as a Dodger fan, the next thing that he has his eyes on are the Dodgers. Mark Walters, who sold the Lakers. They're talking about, like, insurance stuff and how they maybe inflated prices and money to be able to work these deals, and the cable TV deal that was significantly higher than what anyone else was offering, all those things come into play. Yeah, so this is a big part of it. And as it's been explained to me, the ones who are holding the bag are the consumers. Like, you know, people are taking advantage because the prices have gone through the roof on pro sports franchises. No longer can you have one person that does it. So you have these funds that are coming in and private equity groups that are buying up these teams with 13, 14, 15 partners. It has just changed the dynamic of what we know to be true when it comes to pro sports.
0: No doubt about that. Now, we're in luck right now because our executive producer, who, by the way, is leaving, and I'm kind of upset about that, JB, but he works for the LA Clippers, all right? And he's one of the few guys that's still getting a paycheck in that front office. Is that correct, JB?
6: Well,
0: so what's the mood in that front office right now?
6: Well, my job there is I work game days and I'm in communication. So I, one, don't work in the front office, and I obviously don't really
0: have anything
6: to say. Communication
0: is the front office.
6: It's separate. It's on the PR side, but my impact in anything is very minimal. So I don't have much to add on this.
0: The president of basketball operations is not getting a check. You're getting a check.
6: This is true.
0: All right. Well, that's
6: that I can verify.
0: All right. Well, what's the mood down there?
6: Well, I haven't been back since the season ended, so I'll be there September 14th will be my first time back over there. So we'll see what happens.
0: Wow. All right. I just think that the penalty doesn't fit the crime. I mean, Baum is the guy. He's the chief, all right? You know, and maybe in the zest of wanting to win so badly, that's why he bought that team at a ridiculous price anyway. But it just the winning meant so much to him, he would do anything. And at the time, it was stupid what he did. I mean, but it was illegal, and he did it anyway because he thought it would help. But Kawhi Leonard, of all people? I mean, if I had Giannis on my team, I'd do it to Giannis. If I had Shaq at the time, Michael Jordan, you know, big name, not Kawhi Leonard, who doesn't play anyway. The guy's always hurt. I don't care.
1: Yeah, but you also got to remember the timing of this. This is when he just led Toronto to a title. Right. Like, he was playing arguably the best basketball of anybody in the NBA at that time, and they were able to pull it off. It was considered a major coup that they were able to wrestle him away from the Raptors at the time. So, yeah, at the time, he was viewed just like we view Giannis. But remember, Giannis misses a lot of games. Giannis is an imperfect player when it comes to it. The Miami Heat invested significant capital in getting him. It's just a part of it. You hope that while they're on your watch, you can do things differently to prevent them from being the ticking time bomb that some guys can be. But look, all you can do is throw the money in the right direction and hope that it works.
0: Yeah, and look, I think that they got that kiss of death situation at Clippers because when they did get Kawhi got hurt, then they got Paul George and he got hurt as well. I mean, they just, for whatever the reason, but Ballmer right now paid an exorbitant amount of money for that team, way over the market value, but pushed up the price for every other team for being sold. And right now, you know, he's a crook. I mean, there's no other word to say. Look, Donald Sterling did some terrible, ugly things, all right? This is worse. This is worse. I mean, Donald Sterling's just a bad guy, all right? And they threw him out of the league.
1: Yeah,
0: now,
1: Obama
0: is still in the league.
1: Yeah, but I don't know if this is worse. Like, what Donald Sterling did was terrible. Now, Steve Ballmer cheated, but what Donald Sterling did and all the racism and the implications and all that other
0: ugly
1: stuff, I can't say that that's worse than my man trying to slide some extra coins to Kawhi Leonard under the table. Wrong is wrong, and both guys are wrong for what they engaged in. Now, for Steve Ballmer, who one of the richest people on earth, like, $30 million hurts. Like, no one wants to write a check for anything. But $30 million, like, that's significant. And it does position the Clippers to be in rebuilding mode for a long time. But I'm a believer. Creative minds, guys that understand how to build great teams, they can figure it out. They're a way to work around some of the challenges that are before them. But, yes, it's a significant loss, not only with the owner, but several of the front office people. And then I'm going to say this because people have already put this out there about Lawrence Frank and how Lawrence Frank, who got 6 months of suspension, but he was very involved in all the deals, how he ratted on his people, Steve Ballmer. And so he could be the beneficiary because he signed an extension and he probably held it overhead. But look, not enough has been talked about when it comes to his part in all of these shenanigans that the Clippers were involved in.
0: Look, it puts them behind the eight ball with the first round picks now for 5 years. This team couldn't win when they didn't have that penalty. So how's it going to be now with this penalty? Yeah, I heard what you're saying. They could be creative. Yeah, being creative. Mm-hmm. That's great. It's a great term. They couldn't be creative and win when they didn't have penalties on them. So this is death. This is death.
1: Well, no, it's not death. It's not death. It's not death. Like, yeah, it can severely hinder them in some way, shape, or form, but it's not death. They'll be able to bounce back. They'll be able to kind of get back to being competitive and scrappy and all that other stuff. Like, I think what we initially like to do are instant reactions. We like to go wild, bold and bodacious with our takes. I think we'll settle in. We kind of get a feel for what it was, and we'll appreciate no more.
0: This guy Pablo's got, he's unbelievable, really. He's like a marked man. He's after the Dodgers now, huh?
1: Yeah, you don't want to see him coming.
0: No, stay away. Stay away. All right. Hey, Bucky Brooks. I'm Andy Furman. We are Fox Football Sunday on Fox Sports Radio. Hey, this is a two-way street, and we call it yay or nay. And it's all yours next.
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28: Did you see that, like, a part of the Dan Quinn, he's trying to change the culture with the Manders. And so a part of the mission there, or his strategy, was they had a spelling bee. He made the Manders have a spelling bee this year.
29: What?
28: Yeah.
29: What culture are you trying to train to change?
28: It's camaraderie. It's a team building activity, Andy.
29: A spelling bee?
28: Yes.
29: You sure? Because I'm going to tell you how I'm going to approach that if we ever have a station spelling bee.
28: Yeah.
29: Kevin Shockey.
28: You don't think you could pull it off?
29: I'm purposely throwing the match so I don't have to do any more.
28: Let me give you one of the words from the Manders spelling bee and you let me know if you can get it. Miscellaneous.
29: Yeah, probably not. Miscellanous.
28: Ooh.
29: So close.
28: You needed to elaborate further and put in an E.
29: Where?
28: Miscellaneous.
29: Oh, okay.
28: Miscellaneous, not miscellaneous.
29: Well.
28: It's my fourth grade teacher. Miscellaneous.
29: Your old nickname if you're not careful.
28: That was Bud Black talked about old miscellaneous a couple of times, I think.
4: Diarrhea.
29: You pause at the wrong time. That really changes into something else.
28: There it is. That was one of Brett Kern's punts, the miscellaneous.
29: Do not see that's where you don't want me putting the A in, or the E in.
28: That was the play they called on the butt fumble. That was where Mark Sanchez went wrong. Like a missile directly into them.
29: Right. Sure.
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8: Tuesday night was a banger at Rooftop Social in Rhino for our Rock Paper Tickets tournament to send a lucky listener off to the Broncos season opener in Kansas City September 14th.
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0: This is Fox Football Sunday on Fox Sports Radio. He's Bucky Brooks. I'm Andy Furman. We're live from the Fox Sports Radio studios. About 12 minutes before the top of the hour right now. JP, one last time. Yay or nay?
1: Okay, let's begin.
2: Rack those brains, gentlemen. These stories need an answer.
3: I think we need a ruling on this.
2: It's yay or nay.
4: All right, let's get into it. Andy, yeah. I've never heard you say such positive things about a person like this one. But WNBA Commissioner Kathy Engelbert is retiring after the season. Yay or nay?
0: Yay. It's about time. I mean, she may be the worst commissioner in the history of sports. Really. Terrible. And they say Michelle Obama may be taking her place. That'd be great. I'd love to see that. You know what, though? You knew she was out the door when Adam Silver started making some comments about her. She had one leg out. The controversy, the lack of officiating, and just the consistency. You get those technical fouls and override those rules and let these girls play. Come on. You know, you're not qualified for the position. Not a bad person, but you're just not qualified for that position.
5: Yeah, I wouldn't say that she was not qualified. I would just say that they had poor leadership in key moments. In crisis, they didn't handle a few crises that popped up the right way. Well, whoever comes in, they need to make sure they understand great leaders have answers in critical moments. And they need to make sure they give the answers to the players and to the entire organization so it can operate smoothly and not be like a tree blowing in the wind when you have multiple political interests involved.
4: Okay, Bucky, on to you. We're going to start with you on this one. The 49ers and Rams open their season internationally in Australia on Thursday. How do you feel about teams starting with these international games? Do you think it should happen to open the season? Yay or nay?
5: I mean, look, it doesn't matter what I think. I know there's a lot of money to be made when they play in these games. And they're playing overseas because it's like a Super Bowl overseas. Owners can sell out. The money is equally distributed to the team. So there's a lot of intrigue in the international game because it is a cash cow. I'll say this about the prep and the process. It's hard to get a team ready to play. The flights, 15, 16 hours on a plane. The Rams are going to do it where they probably spend 48 hours on the ground. The Niners are going to be there the entire week. We'll see how it handles. But more importantly, we'll see what they're like the next week because coming back, readjusting to the time, that's going to be the challenge. It's not week one. Week two is going to be a monster if you're a player having flown over then flown back. You can be in a bit of a fog and a haze.
0: I have a different take on this because, see, I'm not worried about the athletes. They get paid really well and they're flying first class, whatever it may be. I know it's a pain. I worry about the fan base. You know, people love the NFL. And every time they have these international games, you're losing a home game. And I think it's wrong. I mean, you wait all year long. And right now, that 49er-Ram game is a pretty darn good game. And if that's going to be a home game for whoever, you're going to miss one game. So instead of eight, you could have seven. Or 7-6, whatever it may be, which is a 17-game schedule. So you have eight home games. I mean, it's wrong. I mean, I just think that you just don't do it. And for the betterment of the league, I guess they hurt the fan for the betterment of the league. I don't like it. I don't care when the international game is. In the middle, the end, the beginning, doesn't make a difference. You're taking it away from the fan.
4: Well, the Jaguars do it every year in London, and then this game is a Rams home game, mm-hmm. and I feel like the Rams home games don't really feel like home games, so I don't think it's a big deal on this one.
0: If I'm a Rams fan, and I'm a Rams season ticket holder, I'm losing one game. Period, end of story. It's wrong.
4: Fair?
5: Yeah, I mean, you are losing the game, but it's also prorated. And it gives you a chance to hang out with your Rams buddies at the favorite bar. You didn't go to Manhattan Beach, Hermosa, Redondo, wherever. Hang out. Orange County, they can go. They can do all those things that are fun. All the fun things they can do without having to go to SoFi to do them.
4: All right, let's move on. Andy, back to you. A Houston DoorDash customer said he was shocked when he went to fetch his food from his doorstep and saw on his security camera that his delivery driver was naked. Yay or nay?
0: You know, this is yay, and I didn't want to get too personal, but it was my DoorDash guy. I wrote Houston in there, but it was my house, and the guy was naked. And I said, "What are you doing?" I said, "You got to change."
5: How do you
0: ask the guy? I couldn't even change.

0: stage.
1: Whoa. Why are you walking outside talking to the naked man at your door?
0: That's a big issue. Change? I said,
1: it's
0: door dash.
1: You don't have to interact with him. Yeah, that's that's not a thing. If he showed up naked at the door.
0: He wants to be naked, let him be naked. I don't care. Yay.
1: Yeah. Nah, I'm good on that. I don't want any DoorDash deliveries, no Postmate deliveries with a naked man at the door. Put on some clothes.
2: Andy, nice. Naked near the food? We talked about this like a month ago when there was that restaurant.
0: He had no clothes, gloves.
2: Unacceptable.
1: That's nasty. That's nasty body hair all in your food.
0: It was nasty, but I went to the big question of the day was, how do you get change? Because I gave him a couple of bills. I said, where's my change? Where do you keep the change?
1: Why are you even engaging? It's not Domino's Pizza where
2: you should be arrested.
1: You engage with, that's not.
0: I was hungry. That's why. I was hungry.
1: Yeah.
2: All right. Let's get away from that topic. Bucky, that's probably the most I've ever agreed with you. I agree with you on a lot. Andy, the most I've ever disagreed with you on anything.
0: Thank you.
2: All right. Last one real quick. Bucky, after Michigan's Hail Mary win, how do you feel about a team that is the 16th, ranked team storming the field after a win against an unranked MAC opponent? Cause they did that.
1: Well, they stormed the field just because, look, I'll give grace to exceptional moments. That was an exceptional moment, doing that. But in normal instances, they shouldn't rock the court and rock the floor unless it's Ohio State or something like that. So yeah, I'm not a big fan.
0: I will tell you this much, Bucky, and maybe I'm wrong on this. I guarantee you 99% of the people that were storming the field had no idea what the score was because they were loaded. That's the problem, really. It's a party thing. They're all drinking. They're all screwed up. They had a good buzz going on, and they had no idea. They didn't even know who won, all right? That's just my take on that. But to play or not to play, that's the real question. That and more right here, Fox Football Sunday, next on Fox.
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8: I asked you this question earlier. Is there anybody in sports that reaches what I think we call the Dolly Parton level of 100% approval rating, just beloved across the board?
9: Let's hear it, people. 303-504-0925. Nate has asked this to a few people in break, and none of us can come up with anyone that's started and finished beloved.
8: Yeah.
9: Everybody has a hiccup. Michael Jordan has got, well, frankly, Michael Jordan, I think, just coming off of The Last Dance, didn't do himself any favors.
8: Yeah.
9: People are like, God, I don't know if I really like that guy. You know what I mean?
8: Mm-hmm.
9: OJ Simpson was a beloved actor and football player. I don't have to tell you how that story ended.
8: Yeah, do you remember Livestrong bracelets?
9: Those
8: were everywhere.
9: Lance Armstrong. Didn't end very well.
8: Mm-hmm.
9: 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I felt like Brett Favre for a long time had some good things going. 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
10: he had a
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9: has had like a WWE heel turn in a lot of ways, is he not?
8: 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I'm trying to think of.
9: 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Not anymore.
8: Not so much.
9: No. Again,
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9: Everybody seems to find out stuff they don't want to about a lot of these folks in you know, post-life.
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16: Hello and welcome into another edition of Colorado Conversations. I'm Katie Mitchell and you know what this is about. We talk to people who are right here in our community making it a better place to live in. And today I have some very special guests in studio, both Suzanne Kilmer, an ovarian cancer survivor, and Shelley Warnschul. She is the Colorado Gynecologic Cancer Association's Associate Director. So ladies, thank you so much for taking some time to join us today.
17: You're welcome.
18: You're welcome.
17: Thank you
16: absolutely
17: for having us.
16: Of course. And you know, we want to talk about ovarian cancer because it is the fifth most common cancer among women in the United States and the deadliest gynecologic cancer. So September is Ovarian Cancer Month. We've got Wear Teal Day coming up on Friday, so we're very excited to spread the word. But when detected early, treatment can be very successful. That's why we want to talk about this today, because there's no screening test for ovarian cancer. So knowing the symptoms and paying attention to your body, very, very critical. So again, every September, the Colorado Gyn Cancer Alliance, also known as CGCA, kicks off Ovarian Cancer Awareness Month with Wear Teal Day, again this Friday, September 4th. So everyone encouraged to wear teal and help spread the word about ovarian cancer symptoms by starting conversations and sharing life-saving information. And we can help more people recognize the signs and know when to talk with their healthcare provider. So again, today's conversation all about that. And Shelley, I'm going to start it up with you today because I think a lot of people may be surprised to learn there's no screening test for ovarian cancer. So what does the Pap test screen for?
17: Yeah, so many people think the Pap smear test that they get at their gynecologic office screens for all types of gynecologic cancer, and in fact it only screens for cervical cancer. So there is currently no screening test for ovarian cancer or any other type of gynecologic cancer.
16: I mean, it makes such a difference to be able to go in for something specific. So when you're just looking for symptoms, can you share with our listeners the symptoms that they should be aware of for this?
17: Yeah, because September is Ovarian Cancer Awareness Month, we really want to spread the symptoms of ovarian cancer. And so a very simple acronym that we like to use is the word BEAT, B-E-A-T, like beat a drum.
16: Mm-hmm.
17: The acronym stands for B is for bloating, E is for eating less and feeling fuller more quickly, A is for abdominal pain or pressure, and sometimes that can just be a tiny little pain or pressure that's something different and new to you. And the last one, T, stands for trouble with urination or bowel functions.
16: We're talking to some wonderful ladies here from the Colorado Gynecologic Cancer Alliance, both Suzanne Kilmer. We'll get to Suzanne in a second, and Shelly here as well with us. So Shelly, one more, since there is no screening test for ovarian cancer, how do they diagnose it?
17: Yeah, the symptoms are very, very vague. It's very important for women to know their bodies and really recognize when something feels different or just doesn't seem right. We tell people the symptoms that we just talked about using the BEAT acronym. If you experience any one of those symptoms for more than 2 weeks in any given month, pay attention to it, start logging it, writing it down, pay attention to what's going on, and then make an appointment with your gynecologist.
16: Okay.
17: It's really important to have it checked out. Our September awareness theme this year is when in doubt, have it checked out. So if something doesn't feel right, set that appointment and get it checked out. It's easy then for them to rule out gyn cancer. There can be all kinds of different things going on, but it's really important to have that conversation and rule out the potential for a gynecologic cancer. One of the easy tests that they can do is the pelvic ultrasound. It is super easy, quick, and painless. Another one that they might do is a simple blood test that they look for, a CA125 test that looks for cancer antigens or cancer proteins in your blood. If they need to take it a step further, they might do a simple little biopsy to check out what else is going on.
16: I love that, when in doubt, get it checked out, because you know your body. So if something feels different, make sure you look into it.
17: Absolutely.
16: Great advice. Mm-hmm. We're talking to the ladies here from the CGCA, and Suzanne, you are an ovarian cancer survivor. Yes. First of all, yay, yay. Suzanne! Yay! Yay! Okay, so when it comes to this, again, we're talking about the symptoms and how sometimes they're hard to tell. So you were diagnosed 2 years ago. What were some of the symptoms that you felt?
12: Well, some of them were what she's mentioned here, but what got me to the doctor is knowing my body. I was feeling bloated and a little bit of indigestion, not something that I ever really experienced. I felt a little silly, but I went to the doctor anyway, and then I went to the U.S. Open, and then I get a call from the doctor saying, you need to come home. Have some more tests. That's how we discovered it.
16: And I'm so glad you did. I mean, you said you felt silly. I'm so glad that you didn't let that stop you.
12: Well, yes, definitely grateful I did go in. I would have never imagined it in a million years. So it's something you need to know your body. Pay attention.
16: Suzanne, did the diagnosis come as a shock to you?
12: Yes.
16: Okay.
12: Well, I'm living my life. And
16: yeah.
12: I'm not thinking about being sick. And I'm very healthy. So it's funny to say I'm healthy when I have cancer. I was. And so having that happen was a shock.
16: Well, and I think that, at least for me, like, I hike all the time. I do all these things. And so for me, that's almost justification, right? There's no way. There's no way this could happen. I'm so healthy. So again, so important to get checked out if something like bloating, like indigestion, just gives you a little red flag, right? We're talking to the ladies here from CGCA. September is Ovarian Cancer Month. It's also GYN, all the cancers awareness month, correct?
17: Correct.
16: Yes. So very just important to get the word out about ovarian cancer specifically. So Shelly, we talked about the symptoms. Are there any risk factors for ovarian cancer that people should be aware of?
17: Yeah, it can happen at any age.
16: Okay.
17: Any women of any age can happen, can get the diagnosis. Typically, it skews a little bit older. So Suzanne is very much in the common age diagnosis over age 60, but it can really happen at any age. We've had people as young as 16. So it's important to know that no matter what you do, all the things you could be doing right in your life, you could be eating well, exercising, doing all the right things, there is really not any indicator that would tell you. Average age over age 60 for diagnosis. There are some genetic mutations that can be a risk factor. The Ashkenazi Jewish population tends to carry a gene, the BRCA or BRCA 1 or 2 gene.
16: Mm-hmm.
17: That could be a potential risk factor. And then if you have a family history of cancer, specifically and particularly breast, ovarian, or pancreatic cancers. So those are just a couple of the things to maybe watch out for, but they are not necessarily an indicator.
16: We're talking to the ladies here from CGCA, as September is Ovarian Cancer Cancer Awareness Month. And why is ovarian cancer the deadliest GYN cancer, Shelley?
17: As we've been talking about, the symptom awareness is the easiest and best way to diagnose it, to start the diagnosis process. There currently is no screening test. So that is very important for everyone to know that right now there are a bunch of things in the works. So that's positive.
16: Good.
17: But right now there is no screening test for ovarian cancer. The symptoms are very subtle. Just like Suzanne said, wasn't a lot of things that happened to her, but it was something that was new and different. But even though it was minor, it was an indicator. And it was great that she got it checked out. A lot of the symptoms mimic the symptoms that we have monthly with our menstrual cycle.
16: Yes.
17: Since we're a teenager. And we know, we just kind of blow it off, that it comes with our cycle. Also, perimenopause and menopause. Some of those things start happening to us as well. These bloating symptoms are something that's new and different to us. But it's really key to go back to those symptoms and recognize if they're happening more often than not.
16: Okay.
17: To pay attention to them. Conversations with your girlfriends are really key too, to be talking
16: about it.
17: And then also raise that awareness with each other. Like, hey, if this is something new, if this has been happening more often, you should go get that checked out and don't feel silly about it. I also want to urge women, no matter what age you are, even if you stopped your cycle, all the things, every year, go see your doctor for your well woman exam. Even though you might not be due for a pap test or anything like that, it's really important to go have that conversation with your doctor and get that annual wellness exam.
16: Be ahead of your health. It is so important.
17: 100%.
16: September is Ovarian Cancer Awareness Month, and Suzanne is an ovarian cancer survivor, and I'm sure it's impacted your life in many ways, Suzanne, but can you give us an idea of how it's made things different for you?
18: Well, yes. Of course, there's many doctor's appointments and medications and different side effects and things you have to manage, but you have to really make a decision to live your life the way you want to live your life. What I made a decision when I got diagnosed, one day at a time, keep doing what I do. So I continued my tennis 2 or 3 times a week. I continued playing pickleball. I continued my traveling. You just have to, positivity makes a difference. But to live the life the way you want to, you can. That's the decisions I have made.
16: Suzanne, you are so inspiring. To play tennis 3 times a week, I mean, for somebody to get a diagnosis like that, it can just be devastating. And, you know, we talk about how a positive mentality is so important, and you seem like you have that. And so I'm just, again, I'm so glad you're here to talk to us about what you went through, because it's going to inspire other people. You telling your story, you're going to help somebody who's dealing with it right now. And it's just, it really is. Like, you're bringing tears to my eyes thinking about what you went through. So we have Suzanne and Shelley from CGCA. And, you know, Shelley, September, again, we've been talking about how it's Ovarian Cancer Awareness Month. And each year, CGCA kicks it off with Wear Teal Day. I love this day. I just love the color teal in general. But what it represents this time of year is so important. So explain to us what that is and how our listeners can get involved.
17: Well, first of all, what you can do is look through your closet to see whatever colors of teal you have. We always call the 50 shades of teal. There's all different kinds, from turquoise to dark teal. Some people go real crazy and put teal things in their hair, nails, all the things in September. And the more you wear, the more people are going to say, wow, you are decked out in teal today. Why? This is the important part, is for people to ask the why and for you to address it. So not only wearing teal during the month to raise that awareness, but then taking a picture of yourself, posting it on your social media, looking up those symptoms again, if you didn't remember them, the BEAT acronym, post those on your social media, whether it's Facebook, Instagram, whatever channel that you use, but also just having coffee with your girlfriends, sharing it with the people that you love, family members, friends. Keep wearing your teal and sharing that news of awareness. Want to keep raising that awareness and making sure that everybody knows those symptoms, since they are so vague.
16: And we have 3 wonderful ladies in the studio right now. All of you are decked out in teal, and I absolutely adore it. And Suzanne, you specifically, your dress, your shoes, I see it in your necklaces. You are sporting teal, so I can imagine you will be wearing teal on September 4th, right?
18: Absolutely.
16: Yes. Suzanne, I love it. We're talking to the ladies here from CGCA, and if our listeners want to learn more about ovarian cancer and what you guys help with, how they can help, more about Wear Teal Day, how do they go about that?
17: The easiest way is to visit our website. 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We've got lots of resources for all the different types of GYN cancer on our website, so check that out. We also are on Facebook and Instagram regularly, so you can check us out at our Facebook page at Colorado Gynecologic Cancer Alliance. And then we also are on Instagram, and that address is at COGYN Cancer Alliance.
19: Okay, so go follow them on all the socials and see how you can help in all the ways that you can. Suzanne, what do you feel is most important for people to know about ovarian cancer?
18: That you can get through it. It's something you just have to take it one day at a time and believe that you can get through it and look out to your support. Make sure that you're open to that and letting people in with your journey. Remain to the best of your ability on the days you can as positive as possible. One day at a time is something that I've taken on, and that's how I live, and I bring that into my whole world.
19: Yeah. And we're so grateful that you came to tell your story, because again, you are helping people right now as an ovarian cancer survivor and spreading the word on what you went through. Thank you both for joining us, both Shelley and Suzanne, for taking the time to talk to us about Ovarian Cancer Awareness Month, as well as Wear Teal Day, again, coming up this Friday. And yeah, show your support as much as you can. So thank you both for coming and taking time today.
17: Thank you, Katie.
18: Thank you.
19: Absolutely. And remember, you can help raise awareness for this very important cause. Wear teal this Friday. Snap a teal selfie. Post it along with the symptoms on your social media using the hashtag COWearTealDay. Remember the BEAT acronym: bloating that is persistent, eating less and feeling fuller, abdominal pain and trouble with urination and bowel habits. So again, the CGCA, Colorado Gynecologic Cancer Alliance. And follow them on all the social media so you can keep track. And thank you for joining us for Colorado Conversations today. I'm Katie Mitchell. Now get out there and make this community a better place to live in. See ya.
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0: The whole Jim Porter announced that they're going to make some massive changes. It's about freaking time, really. And some of the changes are committee size. The selection committee reduced from 50 to 28. All right. And you know what? I think it has to be a little more transparent. I have no idea who's on that committee of 50, and I don't know who's on there for 28. I'd like to know who's voting and who didn't vote for Bill Belichick. Wouldn't you like to see that? I think the public needs to see that.
1: I mean, yeah, it'd be nice to be able to see it. But, I mean, those things are what they are when it comes to it. Like, I'm glad that they've changed the process and they've created a little more transparency in the process. They got rid of some of the people that, like before, let's just say I was last playing for Jacksonville. So the beat reporter from Jacksonville or the representative down there would basically state my case, which is great. But ultimately, if the players deem to be one of the best players in ball, we all should know them. We all should have a feel for them and we should know their arguments and those things. And I think cutting it down from 50 to 28, really to 25, really helps them narrow the focus, and it allows them to keep the standard high when it comes to who can come in and who's left out of the hall.
0: Okay, here's an interesting one. There's about seven changes. I'm not going to go through all of them. One of them that really struck me, this player eligibility. The seniors category was going to be eliminated now. Everyone now goes into a single pool of all eligible candidates following the mandatory 5-year retirement period. So what the thing that dawned on me when I read this is that Kenny Anderson, who I love to death, and he was an MVP, played quarterback for the Cincinnati Bengals, he should be in the Hall of Fame. Now I think it's going to be even rougher for him because there's such a backlog of regular players that have waited 5 years. He would have been in the senior category. He'll never get in now. I mean, I think that's wrong. I think they should keep that senior category like they have in baseball. Baseball has the senior category, too. You know, guys like, Bill Mazeroski made it on the senior category. He never would have made it if it was a regular category. I mean, his lifetime average is like 260. His claim to fame is that home run in the 1960 World Series. Bill Mazeroski, in my heart of hearts, is not a Hall of Famer, but the veterans got him in on the Veterans Committee. But they're not going to have that in the NFL. What's your take on that?
1: Yeah, that's sad because it's fewer guys that can go in. They talk about having classes where you're only going to have, 5 to 8 guys that are admitted every year, cutting down the number of finalists, maybe 13 plus 2 contributors. And there's another category that pushes it to 15. Yeah, it's going to be hard to get into the hall, but I'll be honest with you. It should be hard to get into the Hall of Fame.
0: I agree.
1: Like we talk about what the Hall of Fame is, it should be reserved only for the best of the best. And every draft class doesn't produce a Hall of Famer. Hall of Famer. Every year doesn't showcase a Hall of Famer. Like, we just have to be careful of anointing people as like gold jacket guys before they have a long track record of gold jacket caliber performance.
0: Right. This is your category, the contributor eligibility. Okay. I love you to death, but you're not going to get in there as a player. All right. We agree. It's not a knock on you. You made the NFL. That's tremendous.
1: Right.
0: But this category that could be for Bucky Brooks is going to expand from individuals who contributed to the game outside of playing or coaching to consideration of a candidate's full football resume. That's you. I mean, what you do, NFL TV, Fox Sports Radio, NFL.com, you need to be in the Hall of Fame, right? With the contributions you've made to the game. What do you think?
1: I mean, I can't vote myself in there. If I could vote myself in, I would. But I can't.
0: How do we get that going? How can we get that moving?
1: I think you have to be where your feet are. So for me, that is just doing a really good job of the work that I'm given. And when you get bigger opportunities, you take advantage of them. And once you do that over time, like, people begin to respect your work to the point where they're like, oh, okay, we have to consider him for X, Y, and Z. The only thing that you can do in all these circumstances is control the part that you can control. Your effort, how hard you work, your attitude. Do you stay positive about it? Do you get negative? All that's all that matters.
0: Do you have to be nominated? In other words, if I were to write a letter to the Hall and say I'm nominating Bucky Brooks, would that help? Does that count? How does that work?
1: No, I don't think that helps. I think you have to be in. I think they come up with a list of nominees based on eligibility. And then
0: they talk about it.
1: Yeah, no, they talk about it. They know, like, okay, this class, here are the guys that are eligible, the new eligible players, because we get an email. Players get an email about that. And they're like, all right, these guys are 5 years removed or whatever. So now, it'll continue to do that. You have a working list that you operate on. But everyone knows, within reason, everyone knows what a Hall of Fame player looks like, feels like, or whatever. Whether you're on their team, whether you're in the press box, or just a casual fan, you have a tendency to know what that looks and feels like.
0: Huh. There's one more rule change. It's carryover candidates. Under the old rule of the Hall of Fame, if a player was a finalist for the Hall, he would automatically return as a finalist the following year. That's not going to be the case. I like that rule. You know, it doesn't necessarily mean if you didn't get in one year, you shouldn't get in the next. And I mentioned this once before to you. Pete Rose once told me this, that, you know, the Hall of Fame should be, if you don't get in the first time, you shouldn't get in at all, because you don't get any better. It's logical when he says that, but it's never going to happen. But it's true. You don't get voted in the first time, you're not going to get into the Hall. You're not getting any better the longer you wait on that list. So you shouldn't be automatically put back on that list again. You know, if you get in, you get in. If you don't, you know, you got to be the best of the best. It's tough. It's tough. It's a tremendous honor to be in the Hall, and everybody doesn't get in, and they shouldn't.
1: Yeah, I mean, like, there's an exclusivity that it needs to have, and you're always going to have some bruised feelings and some hurt egos, but who cares? I mean, this is right. Kind of what it is. You're trying to tighten it down. You're trying to make it where it's for the best of the best, and you're also trying to adhere to the NFL couldn't tell its story without the contributions of this person. Like, that's also what it's really, really, really about. Like, so let's make sure that the people that you bring in did contribute at a level that it impacted the game and it pushes the story along. Let's not just stat chase or hunt or whatever, but let's make sure the dominance was real and it was felt by everybody when that person was in the building.
0: Yeah, and I'll tell you this much. I'm not too keen on voting these owners into the Hall of Fame. I get it. You got the money. You bought a team. Big whoop. Okay. Woody Johnson should not be allowed to be in the Hall of Fame, let alone be in the Hall of Fame in Canton. I mean, just because you buy a team doesn't mean you're a Hall of Fame guy. And that's what happens most of the time. I mean, you got guys. I mean, Jerry Jones kind of changed the marketing aspect a little bit of the NFL. But again, is he a Hall of Famer? Should he be in the Hall of Fame, Jerry Jones, honestly?
1: I mean, he'll get in, right?
0: He will get in. I know he will.
1: Yeah, he has three Super Bowls. He did change the landscape. You can't tell the story of the NFL without Jerry Jones and the Cowboys. Think about the rise of the Cowboys. Think about what those independent marketing deals did. When the league was with Visa, he was with Amex. When the league was with Coke, he decided to go with Pepsi. Whatever it is, like, he was a contrarian. Think about how he raised the valuation of the Cowboys. Like, of ownership. He does that. And then whatever deals that he's responsible for on the whatever committees he used to chair, part of the reason that the league is what the league is because he played a big part in growing the brand of the National Football League, which is why he certainly deserves to be in there. And
0: look, well, yeah,
1: Robert Kraft is going to be next.
0: Yeah, and he did help, you know, the even Steven of the sharing of revenue of merchandising and marketing, which is great. Because, mm-hmm. you know, mm-hmm. in the years past, a market like L.A. or New York, you know, they're going to get more monies because they got bigger populations than a Green Bay. But now everybody right. gets equal, which is good, which is a deal that he did. So yeah, I could see that with Jerry Jones. But other owners, I don't know. I just don't see it. All right. He's Bucky Brooks. Get him on X at Bucky Brooks, at Andy Furman FSR, or 877-99 on Fox. If you want to say goodbye to JB, because it's his last day today. And JB, you tell me you got a phone call for someone from Jacksonville, was that? Or Jackson, where was that from?
2: Yeah, it was from Jacksonville. Goodbye. A very nice man. We had a nice mm-hmm. conversation.
0: No, wait a minute. Was it a family member of yours or no?
2: I have no family in Jacksonville.
0: Okay, just checking. I thought, you know, it's a planted call or something. All right, say goodbye to
2: Bucky
0: JB.
2: Bucky put him up to it.
0: I bet he did. 877-99 on Fox, 877-996-6369. We got the Blame Game at the bottom of this hour on Fox Football Sunday, and we are live from the Fox Sports Radio studios. But we saved the worst for last. That's next.
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3: Joe Sakic. Joe, thank you for joining us. How are you doing this morning?
5: I'm doing great. How about you guys?
6: Doing great. Have you ever had more of a no-brainer situation than what you just went through with Cale Makar and getting this deal done?
5: Well, yeah. When we had Nathan came up a few years ago.
6: Okay. So equal. Yeah.
5: So, I mean, and those are the type of guys that basically write their own ticket because they deserve it. And we are just really excited that Cale. I mean, we both sides never wavered off 8 years. We wanted the commitment. He wanted the commitment, and so having that definitely helped help the process.
3: Was there a negotiation, or was it just kind of like say the number and then I'll sign the paper?
5: No, I mean, yeah, there's a negotiation, but when you have two sides that want to get something done and are on the same page, it's going to get done. I mean, we've probably started mid July, really focusing on it, and you see the numbers come in, and once the other contracts came in, we knew where it was heading, and I just think the two sides wanted to get it done, and wanted the 8 years, and for us, it's a huge number, but it's a number that we're excited to. Cale, he's worth every penny, and we have him for the next 9 years. He'll finish his career in Colorado, which was always the goal, and it's an exciting day for our organization and obviously the fans and the city. We got to watch one of the best defensemen ever play the game, and you can really say that right now. And so we're lucky to have him here for the next 9 years. It's going to be a thrill to watch him wear the Avalanche uniform.
6: Hey, I was going to ask you real quick, since we have you here, about last weekend and in the Avs alumni game. How much fun was that whole weekend, and how much fun was it finally getting back with your former line mates and everything else?
5: You know what? We had a great time. I mean, we're all probably a little nervous that you don't want to turn and fall down, which probably almost happened. It happened a few times to me where I'd be like, whoop, can't do what I thought I could do. but yeah, it was great. It's always great to get back with the guys and just us being on the ice again, we had a blast, and all of us are the same. We're like, woof, it was a tough night, tough next morning for sure on the body, but it was a blast. I mean, just getting the guys together in the dressing room, you reminisce, you know, it's like your kids again. Like, you don't have to even see each other for 20 years, and the minute you get back together, it's almost like you were just back to being teammates 20 years prior. Trying to win a Stanley Cup, and hey, we're at DU having a great time on the ice, so it's awesome weekend.
37: Wake up with Brett Kane at 6 a.m. Then it's Mosher, Lombardi, and Kane at 7. 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
0: All right, these are the cellar dwellers in 2026. And you know what? They're all yours coming right up. This is Fox Football Sunday on Fox Sports Radio. He's Bucky Brooks. I'm Andy Furman, and of course, we have the Blame Game coming up in about 10, 12 minutes from now. But, believe it or not, Bucky, this is an amazing stat, that our guy JB Julian's leaving after today, and he's got like some support, he's got a support system. People are calling up to say goodbye to him. I can't believe this. I want to hear it for a fact. Wayne in L.A., you're on Fox Football Sunday with Bucky Brooks.
12: Good morning. I was saving my ammunition for the season to start, but when I heard about my man JB leaving, man, let me tell y'all something. That's breaking a wheel that ain't even broke. You know, it's old saying, like, if it ain't broke, don't fix it. What's happening? You know, without JB, you know, that's like, what, taking James Brown from the JBs? You know, it ain't no JBs. What, without James Brown, you know, JB gotta be in there. He's the main man. You
2: Thanks,
12: know,
2: man.
12: Bucky and Andy.
0: I feel good.
12: You know what I'm saying? Come on now. But, JB, man, every Sunday, well, not every Sunday, but when I call in consistent, he's always consistent on the phone and everything. You know, we talked for a few minutes and he put me on and, you know, let me give my little few words in, which I really appreciate, you know, but JB is a good guy. I don't know. I don't have no sin in it. I wish
0: neither
12: I did.
0: Neither do I. You know, Bucky and I had nothing to do with this, right, Buck? It's
12: no,
0: we're out of
12: here.
2: Me neither.
12: You know, but I'm just saying, you know, as a bona fide Fox Sports listener, man, look here. Don't break the show down without JB. Help me. Well, make sure get JB in time for the season opener. I'm out and I will be calling y'all next week and I hope I'll be able to get through. JB, my man, you take care of yourself for sure.
2: You're the man.
0: Thank you for the call. Thank you for your support, Wayne. There we go. The Bear in Tennessee with Bucky Brooks on Fox Football Sunday. Bear, what part of Tennessee are you from?
1: From the Mid Illinois, right above Nashville. And, you know, I want to second what the caller just said, man. You know, this is my first time calling, but you know what I'm saying? I give JB the ring master. You need something out of the ring. You in, Andy. So, I commend him for that. And, justice for JB. That's all I'm going to say about that.
2: Thanks,
1: and, but I do. Yes, sir. I do enjoy the show and just, you know, I agree with Bucky. I mean, I pretty much agree with him all the time, you know, even though I'm a Titans fan, but, Andy, I love you, man. And for all accounts, man, you like the nicest man in radio. So, but, you know, you got some off the wall takes sometimes, but I just wanted to really comment on the, I kind of disagree with Bucky, but, you know, he lived it, you know, he played college sports and I understand, you know, the way the players, cause you know, scholarships was year to year. They could come to you and kick you out anytime you want. So I'm glad I'm for the players having, you know what I'm saying, a cut of the pie and everything. I just want to push back a little bit on the union stuff. First of all, like the logistics of that, man, how many college players is it, man, in the turnaround every year? And you know, I just, in my mind, I just envision college players striking. That would just destroy me. So I'm just for leaving it kind of like it is, letting the schools play them all an equal amount and then letting the boosters come in and clean it up however they want to do it, man, and just let everybody do what they're doing. Maybe I'm wrong, but man, just the idea of a union look, you should have unions because, you know, employees do be treated unfairly in this world. But, you know, just in that, just thinking of them striking and missing game, that's just a little bit much for me. But, man, I love the show, man, and I'm going to hang up and listen, man, and y'all have a great day.
0: All right. Thank
8: you. I understand. Yeah, I understand the concerns overusing. It's funny to me. People are so worried about unions and those things. But the only way that you can come to an agreement, you have to have representation, which would mean you have to unionize. Otherwise, it will continue to be the Wild Wild West. What you have now are antitrust exemptions that the NCAA has been granted, but they operated like a nonprofit entity for so long, even though we have seen the bottom line and the money and those things. Well, the reason why the courts and the Supreme Court did this said that, hey, you can't do these things because you've been granted these exemptions. If you want this, you have to give up that. They're trying to live in both worlds and they can't. And so unionizing for the players then allows them to come up with a collective bargaining agreement that all the parties can be satisfied in. And even though we're so used to the NCAA and coaches and all these institutions making decisions on behalf of the student athletes have say now. So you can't exclude them from the process when you're talking about what they can and what they can't do. So unionizing is the only way to be able to do it, unless there's another way to kind of come up with a mediation or arbitration thing. But you have to have someone that represents the players. They have to have a seat at the table.
0: I agree with you. I agree with you 1,000%. There we go. Mike in Florida, you're on Fox Football Sunday with Bucky Brooks. Mike, what part of Florida are you from?
9: Apopka. It's right next to Orlando.
0: Right. What's up?
9: Like I told the other guy, I mean, y'all are talking about players coming back. LeBron James hasn't played a minute of college basketball. Why can't he play?
0: He'll be lucky if he could play a full season in the NBA. I mean, Come on, really? I mean, we're talking about football right now anyway, but, you know.
8: But that's it. And look, I am for that. Like, there has to be some standards and stipulation when it comes to eligibility and when eligibility runs out and those things. Like, and you have to have that in the marketplace. You have to have those standards and whatever. I think what everyone is trying to get is like, what is and what isn't. Now, when it comes to eligibility and earning money and all those things. And now the courts have said one thing. So that's the thing. Like, we can say like, hey, eligibility, this and that. But if it's not binding by the court system, then you can't prohibit the players from not doing that. So when we talk about coming together and having a clear set of rules that they can go by, they can do that. But they can't do it in terms of creating rules without having somebody represent the players to make sure that their voice, their matter, their said, and is fair and equal when it comes to putting together a deal. It hasn't been that in the past, but that's been proven to be untrue or not right in the court system.
0: Yeah, and he mentioned LeBron James. There has to be a timeline when eligibility is expired. That's the key right there. You're right. LeBron never went to college, and he probably has 4 years under his belt, really. Mm-hmm. But it should have expired by now, and he's not going to play.
8: No, but like now, if he came in a different sport, like let's just say because of the amateurism rule or whatever, like he's gone to the pros, he's done all that or whatever. But remember, his teammate, J.R. Smith competed for a long time as an NBA player, but went back to college and was a collegiate golfer. Because he hasn't used up his eligibility. He is now on a side tour playing golf. So if LeBron James wanted to go back and do another sport, go at it, because he wasn't a professional in that sport. He's a professional in this sport. And so like, that's the difference when it comes to it. The definition of professionalism and those things, it's been great for some of those guys that we're saying, hey, they're pros that are coming back. We're not saying that like every pro, Bijan Robinson can't come back and continue to go play. But what we're saying is some of those guys that were in those gray worlds, those gray areas based on whatever it is, COVID or whatever, those guys have been eligible to come back to return. So you can't begrudge them for coming back.
0: So LeBron could go back to a college and play football if he wanted to.
8: If you want to play football or another sport? Yeah, because he hasn't used up any eligibility in college. It's just because he's a professional in basketball. He can't go back and be a collegiate basketball player. Right. He can go back and be a collegiate whatever else he wants to be, but not a basketball player.
0: Right. You know, I think the public needs to be educated on these rules as well. Because I think a lot of the college athletes don't know the entire rules. Do you think? I don't think they do. I think if you were to ask a collegiate athlete right now, I think they might be somewhat confused.
8: Well, I mean, that's some of the problems when it comes to some of the things that are going on. Like the rules have been so confusing, so restrictive, so toss it up against the wall and see what it sticks like, that it's hard to understand. What can I do? What can I do?
0: Right.
8: I can go to an autograph show or I can't go to an autograph show. I can make money or I can't make money, like all those things. And so because there hasn't been clear lines or clear definitions on what you can and what you can't do, that's why we're having so many issues, because it hasn't been a very buttoned up thing. And everyone can say whatever they want. I would say this is the NCAA's fault, because they weren't very clear or consistent with what they put out. And if there was clear, consistent rules and the litigation of rules and those things, that'd be one thing. But it hasn't been that, which is why it's the Wild Wild West.
0: You know, it's funny you mention that, because yesterday the Ohio State University inducted Jim Tressel into their Ring of Honor. But again, mm-hmm. he was involved in a situation when the football players on his team were trading memorabilia, championship rings for tattoos and cash. Right? I mean, did that happen back then?
8: Think about that. For tattoos. Right. And everyone was up in arms and, oh my God. Like, think about it. Like, that's what we're talking about. One of the great men or whatever is like sent to the sidelines forever, basically because of a tattoo scandal that. But yeah, like that's what we're talking about. We go back and we look at some of the things that we're talking, I mean, that we were really, really upset about is that. And I'll say this, part of the reason why so many people are having a hard time, because it's been beaten into our head about amateurism. Amateur, you can't do this, you can't do that. Amateur, the amateurs, the amateurs. At no point were they ever amateurs, though. Like there's 60-hour work weeks for the students, you know, the student athletes. And I know people talk about the scholarship and all that, and that is absolutely great. And I am an education advocate, and I support it. However, we're talking about a $1 billion industry where the only people weren't seeing the benefits of the monies being exchanged were the players. And I'm not saying that players needed to get paid like professionals. However, there needed to be something done to level up that equation. And what happened is, like, I mean, all pigs get slaughtered. So when you're so greedy and you consume everything and you don't want to give out little things to the players to make some of the student lives better, well, yeah, ultimately it comes down to this. And then we're seeing a course correction that eventually will come back and we'll find a middle ground. But yeah, it's been murky because the greed for so long and so many people taking off of the backs of the players.
0: No doubt about that. Well said. It really is. All right. He's Bucky Brooks. I'm Andy Furman. We are Fox Football Sunday on Fox Sports Radio. And yes, this is it. The last go round for JB. The blame game is freaking next.
11: Here we go. Saturdays are for these guys.
13: Ladies. George has got the ball. Touchdown. Touchdown.
11: Sundays are for him. 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
2: Did you see that, like, a part of the Dan Quinn, he's trying to change the culture with the Manders? And so a part of the mission there, or his strategy, was they had a spelling bee. He made the Manders have a spelling bee this year.
1: What?
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1: What did that... What culture are you trying to change?
2: It's camaraderie. It's a team building activity, Andy. A
1: spelling bee?
2: Yes.
1: You sure? Because I'm going to tell you how I'm going to approach that if we ever have a station spelling bee.
2: Yeah.
1: Kevin Shockey.
2: You don't think you could pull it off?
1: I'm purposely throwing the match so I don't have to do any more.
2: Let me give you one of the words from the Manders spelling bee and you let me know if you can get it. Miscellaneous.
1: Yeah, probably not. MISCELLANOUS.
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1: So close.
2: You needed to elaborate further and put in an E.
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1: Oh, okay.
2: Miscellaneous, not miscellaneous.
1: Well.
2: It's my fourth grade teacher. Miscellaneous.
1: Could be your old nickname if you're not careful.
2: That was Bud Black talked about old miscellaneous a couple of times, I think.
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1: You pause at the wrong time. 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
7: All right, the Flame Game coming right up. 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And the top of the hour will be 9 o'clock on the East Coast. Countdown with Brian Noe, Jeff Schwartz, and Bill Krakenberger will be here on Fox Sports Radio. And by the way, he's Bucky Brooks. I'm Andy Furman, and we're live from the Fox Sports Radio studios. 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
8: You ruined me.
0: It's all your fault. No, it's your fault.
9: This is all your fault.
10: This is all your fault. All your fault.
0: Maybe it's everyone's fault.
11: Ooh.
0: Who knows?
9: He's a liar.
0: That's why there's the Blame Game.
9: The Blame Game.
0: Let's figure out who to blame.
7: All right, this is you, baby. It's your last chance. The last call for you.
12: You ruined me,
7: Stop
12: Andy.
7: Stop crying. Stop crying. Dry your eyes.
12: There's so many tears. I'm emotional. All right, let's get into this, Andy. The Pro Football Hall of Fame completely revamped their selection process following Bill Belichick's snub last year, including cutting the selection committee in half from 50 to 25. Who do you blame?
7: Well, I think you got to blame Robert Kraft. He had a lot to do with that. I really believe he did. But you know what? It was a bad system anyway. It was a bad, stupid system. It's really backed up. We'll see if it's any better right now. 50 people voting? I mean, really? And it needs to be a little more transparent as far as I'm concerned. So we'll see what happens. But not to have Belichick in the Hall of Fame, it's a joke. I mean, and really, that's like having a football conversation without Bucky Brooks.
13: Look, it needed to change, just in terms of there's so many, like, snubs and near misses, and there appeared to be a lot of biases when it came into being able to pick the right people to be inducted. And I understand we want to keep the bar high, and there are a lot of players that have done phenomenal things in the league, but it should be the best of the best. And I think sometimes the biases amongst the selection committee prevented some of those best guys from getting in right away when they should have.
12: All right, Bucky, one of your top five cornerbacks in the NFL, according to your recent article, Christian Gonzalez, is still without a contract despite being arguably the best player on their Super Bowl run team last season. And the vibes are not good around that situation. Who do you blame for this contract dispute?
13: Look, both sides. I'm sure Christian Gonzalez wanted to be paid as the highest paid defender in ball. And I'm sure Robert Kraft probably constructed a contract that put him in there and probably fudged the numbers. But I'm sure it's something about either the guaranteed money, meaning the money that comes due right away that I know I'm guaranteed to get, or the length of the contract. Do I want a longer deal? Do I want a shorter deal? Shorter deal brings me back to the market quicker. Those things. Look, this is much to do about nothing. He'll get his money, but he has to make a determination. Does he give him a bit of a discount, or does he have to take it all the way to term to see if he can get the maximum amount of dollars that he wants?
7: All he's got to do is dial up Diana Rossini, get it done. He'll get it done. Call Diana, she'll get it done.
12: According to Vrabel, he's done with that situation. He doesn't want to talk about it anymore. It's over with.
13: Yeah,
7: just like
13: done.
7: You're going to be
13: it's
7: done
13: over.
7: With us, there's no way. You'll be thinking about us the rest of your life.
12: I'll probably fill in at some point. All right, let's move on. Andy, the 49ers have been in Australia since Wednesday. The Rams haven't left yet and plan to arrive 24 hours before the game. Who do you blame?
7: Their travel agent, for sure, right? I mean, I'd rather go for a couple of weeks. I mean, they're going for a week. It's great. And the Rams in and out? I don't know. Maybe the Rams don't have enough changes of clothing. Maybe that's the deal. Where the 49ers are now. For a couple of suitcases, really? I mean, Rams are going with an overnight bag.
13: Actually, I've seen the Rams do this like they did last year going to London. And there are some science behind it. Like, you never allow your body clock to get on a different time. Because remember, they're going to come right back and have to play week two. So you're trying to stay on California time. Hey, get to Australia. Let's get down. Your body doesn't know. Let's play right away. Let's get back on the plane and get back to Cali because we got a game in week two. To me, it makes a lot of sense. I've done the back and forth, the turn and burn trips to London without really feeling it. I think this is a smart strategy for the Rams and the best long-term interest of their team.

0: be ready not only for week one, but week two.
1: They run. I thought the 49ers were going by boat. Oh, they're going by plane, huh? Okay.
2: The Rams have definitely earned the benefit of the doubt. All right, the next one. Kathy Engelbert is retiring as WNBA commissioner after the season. Bucky, who do you blame?
0: Look, she had a few misdeeds and missteps, and the PR crisis that was overshadowing the league has so many voices weighing in. People have made this a game of political football when it comes to the WNBA. She just didn't manage it the right way. She could have put a kibosh on all of it early, and her league would have continued to flourish without all of this noise around it.
1: You know, I don't want to use the term she's retiring or leaving. She get in the booth. They're asking her to leave. Let's be honest right now, right? She didn't get the job done. She's a poor commissioner, for whatever the reason. A lot of controversy surrounding her. Hey, she did some good. They expanded while she was there. They had Toronto. They got Golden State. They did okay there. But other than that, too much internal chatter. Not good.
2: All right, last one very, very quickly. Andy and Bucky, I'm yet to receive my tickets to East Palestine, Ohio. Who do you blame?
1: We'll take care of that after the show.
0: Oh, just you. We figured it out.
1: We're going to go with you. We're going to go. We're taking a
2: show trip.
1: Browns game that weekend. There we go.
2: Mark's coming too.
1: Oh, Mark will go. There we go. All right. It's great having you, JB. God bless you. We'll speak to you real soon. All right. Countdown next right here on Fox Sports Radio.
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9: I asked you this question earlier. Is there anybody in sports that reaches what I think we call the Dolly Parton level of 100% approval rating, just beloved across the board?
10: Let's hear it, people. 303-504-0925. Nate has asked this to a few people in break, and none of us can come up with anyone that's started and finished beloved.
9: Yeah.
10: Everybody has a hiccup. Michael Jordan has got, well, frankly, Michael Jordan, I think, just coming off of The Last Dance,
9: yeah,
10: didn't do himself any favors.
9: Yeah.
10: People are like, God, I don't know if I really like that guy. You know what I mean?
9: Mm-hmm.
10: O.J. Simpson was a beloved actor and football player. I don't have to tell you how that story ended.
9: Yeah, do you remember Livestrong bracelets?
10: Yeah.
9: Yeah.
10: Yeah.
9: No, those were everywhere.
10: Lance Armstrong. That didn't end very well.
9: Mm-hmm.
10: There just seems to always be something. I felt like Brett Favre for a long time had some good things going. Then the stories about him came out in multiple fashions, whether it was with the Jets, there was some stuff still with the Packers, he had pill addiction.
9: Tiger
10: Woods has had like a WWE heel turn in a lot of ways, is he not?
9: Yeah. I'm trying to think of...
10: I told you Hulk Hogan was like a beloved wrestler. Not anymore.
9: Not so much.
10: No.
9: Again, don't Google.
10: Everybody seems to find out stuff they don't want to about a lot of these folks in post-life.
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21: Overnight, the Big Ten Conference released a statement saying that a Western Michigan player made contact with a Michigan Hail Mary attempt with 1 second remaining on the clock. It also released internal video of the review that shows that the Western Michigan player touched the ball with 1 second left on the game clock in the stadium. However, the statement and video does not address why the game clock on the telecast showed that time had expired before the Western Michigan player touched the ball. The Mid-American Conference released a statement accepting the Big Ten Conference's explanation. Number 16, Michigan, completed its second Hail Mary attempt for a 13-12 victory over Western Michigan on a 47-yard pass from Bryce Underwood to J.J. Buchanan. Also Saturday night, 11th-ranked LSU thrashed Clemson 51-10. I'm Isaac Lowenkron.
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29: Oh, what is going on? Welcome in. Happy Sunday to you. As, man, wasn't a happy Sunday for yours truly after the Fail Mary 2.0, at least of college football. Unbelievable here. We'll get to all of it. Good morning, Crack. Good morning, Jared. In for our guy, the Schwartz Syndicate today. He was checking out his Ducks being pathetic yesterday in person, but Jared Smith in for Jeff today. What's going on, Jared and Crack? How are things?
30: Hey, good morning.
9: Good morning, guys.
30: Good, good, good. Yeah, I've seen some video of multiple tweets from Jeff and his family on the sidelines there, and they had some really, really cool shots, but almost really had a bad story to tell there in the beginning. It didn't look so hopeful for them in the beginning.
29: Oh, that was a terrible performance by Oregon, man. I'll tell you what, Crack, nothing makes me feel dumber in sports betting than laying a big number like Oregon -24 in the hook. And you're watching that game and you're like, oh gosh, I did think of Jeff because it is a college football thing. There are some plays you have where right away you're like, I lost that one. Like, there was no, I'm just on the wrong side. So sometimes it's not as bad than being strung along for 3.5 hours. And then at the last second, there's a tap on the shoulder. Like, actually you lose, you know, so sometimes, you know, right away. And that Oregon game was a no doubter, but
30: I root against them if they can't cover. If you can't cover, right, yeah. I root against you.
29: Yeah, yeah, that's typically what
30: I want
29: to
30: lose
29: also.
30: Out, right?
29: Yeah. We start with the Michigan heist over here because under the cloak of night, the Big Ten officiating crew stole a win from Western Michigan. That was highway robbery. So the final sequence there, just to recap it, you had Bryce Underwood, who was brutal last night, all game long. The five-star Mr. Big Shot quarterback was brutal again. He had a fumble late in that game. Western Michigan had 3rd and 2, a chance to salt the game away if they can pick up 2 yards. They fumbled the snaps. It's weird. I don't know what they were doing. Some razzle-dazzle-ish type play. Didn't work at all. They settle for the field goal. They're up 12-7. There are 35 seconds left. The first play of the drive for Michigan, Bryce Underwood scrambles around, wastes 9 seconds, and throws the ball out of bounds. That's how the final drive started. 3rd and 10, he finds a receiver over the middle. Big chunk play. Sets up a Hail Mary attempt. 9 seconds left. He throws the ball out of the back of the end zone. The game ends. It's 0-0. The officials are like, let's check the replay, though. And they check the replay, and they're like, let's put 1 second back on the clock. And I'm watching it, and I'm like, oh, gosh, here we go. I was on the in-game under very late in the game, so a touchdown would screw me.
0: Oh, my God. No, you weren't. No, you weren't.
29: Oh, I was, yeah. Late, I'm like... Oh, no one's scoring God. A touchdown, and it took
0: a good bet.
30: Oh no!
29: Took a crock of a play with them gifting Michigan with 1 second and crock. A Hail Mary to beat me, but it did happen. I will say this though, like, it's not just crying for Western Michigan. I hold them responsible as well. In college football, when it's not a spot foul, if there's a Hail Mary attempt and any guy is close to catching it, you knock him down. Remember the old Tom Jackson thing? It was like, what do? Knock it down. You knock the ball down or you knock the opposing player down and you give up 15 yards and you make them execute another mini Hail Mary to beat you. So it's also on Western Michigan, but it's a Hail Mary attempt. The second one that never should have came to be. That was a joke. The game was over.
30: People today are, this morning I wake up to Twitter though and I'm seeing some of the other side, which I probably can't accept watching the game and growing up on scoreboard clocks that are on the TV, I'm seeing the other side of that a little bit, even with right before we came on air hearing that update, people accepting it, officials accepting it. So I was only going by what I'm looking at, what all you guys are looking at, the same clock that's on the TV. And of course, you say this ending is ridiculous. It's one of the worst of all time. Up there with the Colorado fifth down play, time was up and the game was over. I mean, to give them 1 second, another play was, as being a fan or, rooting always for the underdog, mostly in life, it was just kind of ridiculous. You got to feel bad for those Western Michigan players. This is a big brother game where you go up against a school that you wanted to go to, but you didn't get recruited to go to, and they had the win kind of stolen from them. Seeing some other, entities that are talking about it now and showing a different clock, I am still not on the side of that, but I'm only going by what I'm seeing. I thought it was a terrible, terrible stolen decision.
0: Well, the clock apparently, and here's what I understand, and I tried to do some research about it last night. Eventually I just gave up and went to sleep. I was just like, this is silly. The clock that the replay uses is not the same clock as the broadcast clock, which is supposed to be connected. Now, okay, I used to work as an SID, as a sports information director at LaSalle, at Florida Atlantic, multiple institutions, Division I schools. The process is you connect any broadcast clock to the game clock. That's supposed to be the official clock. Now, sometimes when that breaks, they will point a camera at the game clock. You've seen that before. When it's like, an analog clock on the scoreboard. That's an actual camera. And this has happened to me before during game broadcasts. They say, hey, point the camera at the game clock. And that's it. Like, you just keep it on the game clock. So the game clock and the broadcast clock are supposed to be in simpatico. Well, apparently they weren't. Apparently there's a third clock that we don't know about. That's a replay clock that had a second left when the player, the Western Michigan player who jumped from an out-of-bounds position, touched the ball.
1: Number three.
0: I don't know where the third clock comes from. That clock apparently was not synced to the broadcast or the game clock. That's shady AF to me. That there's a third clock somewhere floating around that nobody knows where. It's just in a replay booth somewhere.
30: Terrible.
0: All of those clocks are supposed to be synced for transparency reasons. It would be like if we did this show and I went 1-2 on Rapid Fire yesterday. And I get on the show today and say, hey, I went 1-2 on Rapid Fire. But there's a fourth pick that I had that nobody knew about that I made. And I gave it to whoever. But not you, the audience. You guys don't know about it, but I gave it out. So I actually went 2-2 this week. Like, it's really, and the statement the Big Ten put out, the entire thing is very strange. I really don't know, how to respond to it other than it's incredibly strange and something I've never seen before.
2: That was crazy, dude. It's just insanity. I do love one of these tweets. Some of the jokes are very funny. I saw a tweet. Let me see. Let me try to get it here because it was just hilarious where you're making light of the situation, but you're also being serious at the same time. Our guy Russ Axelrod sent this to us this morning. It's from a guy named Brian Fagan, and he just wrote, remarkable statistic. Prior to Western Michigan, college football teams were 110,352-0 when leading after the end of regulation dating back to 1869. That is a funny tweet. And of course, pure college football, there are people in the comments that are like, actually, that's untrue. Like, there are times in college football where you're like, the game is over and the refs are like, no, let's put one more second back on the clock. There's shady things that have happened throughout the history.
0: I've never seen a game
2: get
0: decided from it though. It happened in Michigan a few years ago. It was back in 2005. They put a second back on, and that was the Mario Manningham play. That was against my Penn State Nittany Lions. I remember they put a second back on, but that was before replay. Like, so it was just nobody knew what the heck was going on.
2: Yeah, there was a funny tweet. Someone responded, Michigan won in stoppage time. You know, shout out to
0: Stoppage time World Cup one.
2: It's in the ballpark. I don't know. Here's Kyle Whittingham, the Michigan head coach, who, by the way, escaped a tidal wave of criticism. If he loses his opener to Western Michigan, here's Kyle Whittingham.
0: 24-point favorite.
3: Well, yeah, obviously, the extra second as I watched the first Hail Mary end and the ball sailed out of the back of the end zone, as I glanced at the clock, I was pretty sure there was 1 second left, but that obviously not up to me. But as the refs went to replay, they confirmed it, and so gave us one more opportunity. And that second time around, Bryce threw a perfect ball because the first one he sailed it out the back, which gives us no chance to catch it. And JJ made a phenomenal catch. Doesn't surprise me. That's who he is. I see him make contested catches every day in practice. And offensive line, he gave Bryce enough time to launch it.
2: Yeah, well, listen, man. That was a great catch. He's right about that. But if you're Western Michigan and a guy has any like half chance to catch the ball, you just knock him over, bowl him over.
0: Yep, interference.
2: You just take the 15-yard penalty. I would commit 15 penalties in a row, literally, if I had to. If a guy had half a chance to catch the ball, I just keep knocking him over because the game's going to end unless you can score an actual touchdown. So if you're even close to catching it, guess what? I'm going to bowl you over before the ball hits your hands. And that's the best way. It's not a spot foul like the NFL. They're not going to put it at the 1 yard line. They're going to go half the distance to the goal if you get close enough. So that was a miss by Western Michigan. Here's their head coach, Lance Taylor, what he had to say after the game with the mystery gift second being put back on the clock.
3: So I have not seen the clip. Several people have mentioned it to me that the game was over. I think, you know, one, our commissioner has already reached out. You know, normally he handles those type of situations and reviews.
4: At the end of the day, you don't always control, you know, those situations, or is there a second left on the clock? We talk about a lot about, you know, just respond, regardless of what the circumstances are. We can't control whether there's a second left on the clock or not. We went out the first time. We defended perfectly, you know, the Hail Mary situation. I know when I looked up at the clock, it was past zeros before we touched it.
2: He's right. He's absolutely right. But of course, the game's at Michigan, and so you're going to get a bunch of, oh, no. There was definitely a second. No, there wasn't. The game was over. But I do like that it wasn't a cry fest. You know, he's just like,
9: agreed.
2: Basically, like, we got to control what we can control. That's a good message by
9: shocked
2: a head coach.
9: You didn't flip the table over. I might have flipped.
2: Oh, dude. Yeah. What would you do in that situation? I would have
9: good
2: been
9: Lord.
2: Absolutely livid. But, you know, it's floating around now on X, social media. You get a lot of commentary of, if Michigan had any integrity, they would forfeit this win. No one is doing that. Okay. I don't think, is anyone, you would have to be, you know, your season win total would have to be 2.5 for a team to even consider doing that. No team, no power four team is going to do that, because you're just going to talk yourself into it. There was a second left and we had to execute a Hail Mary, and you're crazy if we're giving anything. There's no one's doing that, man. It's one of those like sports radio, sports TV type things where, I don't know, you get some people to be like, you know, he's got a point, right? In actual reality, there's no way that would ever happen. No one would do that.
30: It's a shame to have a week one already when rumblings through every single sports book, the words fix already. Week one.
2: There was,
30: I mean,
2: crack.
30: All over Twitter, fix, fix, fix. This is fix. This is why you can't bet sports. I mean, week one already, you know, seeing this and hearing this. And it's actually a shame for the sport of college football. And it's really a shame for the betting industry too, that people think that the game is fixed. I mean, fix is too strong of a word.
2: Yeah.
30: I think here, even though you see the, as Brian played those two different clips, the views of each coach. Oh yeah. The one guy. Oh yeah. There was a second left. Oh yeah. And the other guy, I seen zeros. I mean, it really is amazing.
2: That's right.
30: The different views.
2: You know,
9: yeah, there's
2: funny?
9: A big difference between malice and incompetence.
30: Right.
9: I think when it comes to the refereeing, yeah. I mean, we talk about this all the time. Just because someone gets a call wrong doesn't mean that it's fixed. It just means that they got the call wrong.
2: Right.
9: I think we just like to blame something, because we just live in this society where it's like, oh, well, someone has to be, you know, responsible for my pain. It can't be me or any
30: right.
9: accountability that I'm going to take, which is actually what I would say that the Western Michigan coach, and I'm assuming a lot of the players, probably took a lot of accountability. Based off of what we heard from their coach, I think that's fair to say that's the vibe in the locker room. You have to give credit as much, like, the clock stuff aside, that's a heck of a play Michigan made. Like, you were getting pummeled the whole game, you can't move the ball, you can't do anything on offense, and your quarterback throws he had a mulligan, but he threw a perfect Hail Mary. I mean, that was like Aaron Rodgers against the Lions type stuff, where it's like the ball was perfectly crossing the goal line right as the offensive player leaped. It was like the perfect timing, because not only do you have to have the right trajectory in terms of your distance, but your player has to be in the right position as the ball is arriving at the goal line. It is like trying to hit a bullet with a smaller bullet while riding a horse backwards. It's not easy to do, and they did it. They pulled it off. So you got to give some credit to Michigan in that regard, but obviously the play should have never happened, but it was a heck of a football play.
2: You know, as far as the fix reaction, crack, it was funny. I watched a bunch of football at one of my friend's houses yesterday. He made a great point. My guy Jay, he was like, you know, people are just going to be all over. It's fixed. You know, it was set up, all that type of stuff. And he's like, if you really think about what was the swing as far as it being quote unquote fixed? You know what I mean? Like, think about that. Either the game ends. There's not a second put back on the clock, and Western Michigan wins the game. Okay? There's that result, and then there's the result that actually happened. They gift Michigan with a ridiculous second that was never there. Sorry, a little editorializing here, but, and then they convert the Hail Mary. Think about the swing of money on that, crack, but it's not as if every sports book everywhere just was like, we'll take all the chips on the table, right? Like, you're talking money line parlays. You know people put Michigan in like, ah, Adam, it's a little extra value. They're not going to lose the game.
30: 100%.
2: How many people bet Michigan crack when they're down? And they're like, okay, they're plus money. Now I'm going to take them to win, right? So like the book lost some money on Michigan. So like the idea of it being fixed, you fix something so you benefit greatly. I don't think any book benefited greatly from Michigan winning that game on the second Hail Mary attempt.
30: I would agree. And I did see a stat before the game around 64% of them of the public betting laying the points on before the game pre-flop. But your point is correct. After the game was in progress and the people betting Michigan to come back, the money line enhancers that people bet on their parlays, definitely this game for sure. The sports book took it on the chin there. This would have ruined a lot of parlays for people. And maybe it's even a lesson, but probably not. Probably not. People aren't, you know, people will still do it next week and they say, oh, that was a freak thing. It can't happen again. I'll lay the 24 point favorite on the money line, throw that in here and, you know, get my parlay up by, you know, a fraction of a percent more.
2: Yeah.
30: So.
2: Yeah.
0: No, you know what's crazy is the line for next week. So Oklahoma comes to Michigan next week.
2: Yeah.
0: The South Point game of the year line was Michigan minus two. It is not Michigan minus two anymore. It is getting close to a touchdown now on the other side. The question is, and Bill, I always ask this question every time we get one of these situations, is at what point is the buy price on Michigan? Because you're getting, I mean, again, last week, you could have bet Oklahoma plus two. A couple of days ago, before the lines closed over the weekend.
2: Yeah.
0: And now it's a whole touchdown on the other side. And, I mean, Oklahoma looked okay. I mean, it wasn't, you know, dominant performance. I think, you know, Oklahoma's solid. It's just at what point do you say, hey, too much skin on the other side now. I got to take some Michigan.
30: Yeah, I would hate to. And I was at the South Point when they put those lines up that day. I bet a bunch of them. Not that one, but I bet a bunch of them. And I just have to agree there. Like the other side of the game, you just have to go against what the public's looking at sometimes. So maybe not right now. Maybe it'll even boil a little bit more. Let the pot boil a little more and see what line comes up maybe midweek. But, yeah. That is a point taken. How can you lay 7 points now after you could have taken two? 100%.
2: I know. It's tough. It's hard because you're just like, I missed it. It's hard to say that. Like, I missed the bus. We're just tracing the bus. Like, slow down. Stop, please. Like, can I still get on the bus? And it's like, no, it's gone, man. Just accept it.
0: But, it's gone.
2: Yeah.
0: It's already at the next stop.
2: Yeah. How does Michigan score against Oklahoma is my question.
0: Like, that's what I posted last night. I was like, I don't know how Kyle Whittingham's looking up at the scoreboard saying, wait, we scored how many points against Western Michigan before a Hail Mary, and now we got Brent Venables' defense coming to town? Woo.
2: That's crazy. They didn't kick the extra point, but they basically equaled their point total on that Hail Mary.
0: Yeah,
2: they scored the entire game.
0: And that was the first drive. They didn't score the rest of the game until the last try, until the game was technically over.
2: Unreal.
0: And then they scored.
2: All right, we're off and running. We got Bill Krakenberger, professional sports handicapper, Jared Smith in with us today, FSR betting analyst. I'm Brian Noe. 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All right, coming up next, is this the beginning of the end this year for this guy? 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
18: Joe Sakic. Joe, thank you for joining us. How are you doing this morning?
19: I'm doing great. How about you guys?
26: Doing great. Have you ever had more of a no-brainer situation than what you just went through with Cale Makar and getting this deal done?
19: Well, yeah. When we had Nathan came up a few years ago.
26: Okay. So equal. So, yeah.
19: I mean, and those are the type of guys that basically write their own ticket because they deserve it. And we are just really excited that Cale. I mean, we're never wavered off 8 years. We wanted the commitment. He wanted the commitment. And so having that definitely helped the process.
18: Was there a negotiation or was it just kind of like, say the number and then I'll sign the paper?
19: No, I mean, yeah, there's a negotiation, but when you have two sides that want to get something done and are on the same page, it's going to get done. I mean, we've probably started mid-July, really focusing on it, and you see the numbers come in, and once the other contracts came in, we knew where it was heading, and I just think the two sides wanted to get it done, and wanted the 8 years, and for us, it's a huge number, but it's a number that we're excited to be paying. Cale, he's worth every penny, and we have him for the next 9 years. He'll finish his career in Colorado, which was always the goal, and it's an exciting day for our organization and obviously the fans and the city. We got to watch one of the best defensemen ever play the game. You can really say that right now. And so we're lucky to have him here for the next 9 years. It's going to be a thrill to watch him wear the Avalanche uniform.
26: Hey, I was going to ask you real quick, since we have you here, about last weekend and in the Avs alumni game. How much fun was that whole weekend, and how much fun was it finally getting back on with your former line mates and everything else?
1: You know what? We had a great time. I mean, we're all probably a little nervous that we, you don't want to turn and fall down, which probably almost happened. It happened a few times to me where I'd be like, whoop, can't do what I thought I could do. But yeah, it was great. It's always great to get back with the guys, and just us being on the ice again, we had a blast, and all of us are the same. We're like, woof. It was a tough night, tough next morning for sure on the body, but it was a blast. I mean, just getting the guys together in the dressing room, you reminisce, it's like your kids again. Like, you don't have to even see each other for 20 years, and the minute you get back together, it's almost like you were just back to being teammates 20 years prior, trying to win a Stanley Cup, and here we were at DU having a great time on the ice. So it's an awesome weekend.
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0: 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I'll tell you what, before we get into Clemson getting absolutely wrecked last night by LSU, we're going to unleash our dog by the name of Isaac Lowenkron. Let's work him into the conversation here. Ilo, what is going on here on a Sunday morning?
1: Good morning, and I was just thinking about this, fellas. I don't want to get all existential here. However, when the time comes, as it will for all of us, when my time on this earth is done, I'm going to go face to face with the man upstairs, the good Lord himself, and say, I'm sorry, but according to the Big Ten Conference, I still have 1 second left on the clock.
0: Because there you go. I like that plan.
1: Overnight, the Big Ten releasing a statement saying that a Western Michigan player made contact with a Michigan Hail Mary attempt with 1 second remaining on the clock. It also released internal video of the review in real time that shows that the Western Michigan player touched the ball with 1 second left on the game clock in the stadium. And guys, let's listen to the audio of that real-time internal video review.
2: Where's his left foot there?
3: Yeah, let's see here. So we're taking a look here. Okay, he's jumping from out of bounds.
4: Hold on, we're still looking.
3: So when 18 is touching the football,
2: now.
3: Do you see that?
5: It's dead when he touches the ball.
3: Touching the football.
2: Go back.
3: We've got 1 second on the clock.
2: No, I'm
3: you see that?
2: I'm just keeping it on.
3: I do.
6: And we've got... What is your program fee?
3: Jim, are you with me?
2: Yes.
5: Can you hear me, guys?
3: Okay. Yes. Yeah. So we are going to put 1 second on the game clock.
2: Yeah.
3: And we're going to have another play from the previous spot. Okay?
5: Okay, so after review, there's 1 second remaining.
1: Now, the statement and the video does not address, of course, why the game clock on the telecast showed that time had expired before the Western Michigan player touched the ball. The Mid-American Conference released a statement accepting the Big Ten's explanation. 16th-ranked Michigan completed its second Hail Mary attempt for a 13-12 victory over Western Michigan on a 47-yard pass from Bryce Underwood to J.J. Buchanan. Now, fellas, we have something else for you here. A Michigan fan who goes by Chuck Chicky Hamdog made his way down to the field at Michigan Stadium after the game and was shown the video from the actual on-field review monitor by a member of the operations crew on the field. Mr. Hamdog says what he saw proves there was indeed a second left. The problem is you can't really tell either way from Mr. Hamdog's video, but let's listen to it nonetheless.
7: What about that evidence?
8: Let's see.
7: Okay, there's 1 second. It's official. Your clock hole, boys. That's official. That's real time.
1: Pablo Torre and Chuck Chicky Hamdog. Two of the four slots on the Mount Rushmore of sports journalism. Anyway, elsewhere on Saturday night, number 11 LSU defeated Clemson 51-10. I'm exhausted. Back to you.
0: Wow, there you go. Ilo. Good stuff, buddy. Appreciate it. You know, here's my thought, guys, is you know how the ACC games, they'll give you the replay officials. They show them in the replay center.
9: Yeah.
0: You
9: Very
0: hear
9: good,
0: the conversation, right? Like, that's what I want. They give you a peek behind the curtain. Here's what I want for all conferences. I don't want any curtains. I want that. I want to hear. And it makes the time go faster, by the way, right? Like, without hearing the conversation, you're like, this is taking forever. His foot was in bounds. Why are we taking so long here? But when you hear the conversation, they might be looking at something you don't even realize they're looking at. So that's what I want. I want all curtains done away with. I want to hear the conversation of the replay officials. I want to see what they're looking at, and that clears up everything. That's exactly what they should do, but NBC doesn't do it that way. And you don't hear the conversation. You don't know any of that. You just see their clock on the screen, and you're like, it's triple zeros. The game's over. What's going on here? And you lose your mind when maybe that's not the reality.
10: After hearing Ilo's update, again, I understand why the fault is to what the fans and And I have to probably take their side. You're looking, you're watching a game, you're watching a scoreboard. You have to go, you only have to go by what you're looking at. You can't look at a, what do you mean there's a third clock on the sidelines that's, it really is ridiculous. I get it. I get why fans are upset. I get why sports bettors are upset. It just seems a little mischievous, even though it may not be. I'm not saying it is, but hearing it again during the update just made me really default to, you know, I get it. I get why everyone's upset, and I would be too if I was betting a money line play on the underdog there, or if I was, you know, and of course, anyone that has Michigan on their parlay money line, they're saying, yeah, of course, yeah, that's right. It's 1 second left. That's that. And, yeah. You know, someone on the other side, right, they only look, you know, I always say that. We always look at the games through our own lens with blinders on. So, I get both sides of it, but I definitely get more of why people that are upset today and the fans and, not bettors and non-bettors alike. That's the word I'm looking for.
4: Yeah. Yeah. And what Crack's describing is something I try to remove from every game that I, you know, analyze after it's over. During the game, I'm, you know, rooting and obviously very excited about my wagers or sad if they lose. But after the game is over, I think the hardest thing for any person who bets and fancies themselves a gambler wants to do is, can I make a point and can I analyze this game without looking at it through my personal lens? Like that, it's a very difficult thing to do because our brains, they're very powerful and they want to be protected. The ego wants to be protected. And when you lose, it's harder when you lose than when you win, I think. But it's not easy when you win either. Cause when you win, it's like, oh, well, now I'm never wrong. And you get that invincible, feeling and then it impacts your next wager. Obviously when you're losing, you're a little bit more angry and upset and you have to silence that part of your brain. But I think the hardest thing to do, Crack, I'm sure you can speak to this, is just to look at a game after it's over and do a post-mortem and an autopsy and look at it without, you know, being biased towards what you thought the game was, how you thought it was going to play out compared to how it actually played out. And then to kind of marry those two things together without importing your own bias, I think is one of the probably hardest thing to do in sports betting.
10: Oh yeah, it's the human condition. We have no choice but to, you know, default to that also. Just that, you know, since we're little, I've talked about it in this space and many other spaces, we're taught from a young age that we're gonna win. And when we don't win, we get upset. So, I fully understand, more of it now, hearing the update, listening to the booth call, listening to both coaches, it's just more taking it in this morning and hearing what the league had to say. And, I get it. I get why people are upset. And you know what? Even though I didn't have an interest in the money line in this game, I always root for the underdogs more. If a team can't, we opened up the show talking about, you know, the Oregon game. If a team can't cover that I bet on, I want them to lose outright. So, they couldn't win outright Michigan. I'm sorry. They couldn't cover the game. I want them to lose outright if I'm laying the points with Michigan.
0: All right. I got to sneak in some Dabo Swinney talk on you guys here because, yep. Clemson got absolutely dump trucked last night. Clemson loses to LSU 51-10. Look at the yardage disparity. Total yards. LSU outgains Clemson 644 to 145. That's the amount of yardage that Clemson had in the game. 145, man. That's an absolute demolition. And the bigger picture really is, if you look at Dabo Swinney, do you look at Dabo and say, you know what? Does Clemson arrive? If it's another down season, they lost six games last season. Clemson, they lost six games last season. If this is another calamity of a season, can you see a situation where Clemson says, you know what, Dabo, we appreciate everything you've done here. We've won titles, right? But it might be best for all of us to just, you know, turn the page and let's, you know, you go your way, we go our way. I could see it happening. It takes another disastrous type season, but if you look at what's happened with Dabo Swinney, it's two things. The losses have piled up each season. If you go back to 2018, so Clemson won a national championship that season. That's when they crushed Alabama at Levi Stadium. I'll never forget it because I had a an overbet on Tua Tagovailoa's passing yardage.
6: Oh my God.
0: And he had almost 300 yards. And in the fourth quarter, they're losing by so much, they pulled him. And I'm like, oh no, I was like 5 yards away, they pulled the guy because they were losing by so much. The next year, Clemson only lost one game and they lost in the title game to LSU. Joe Burrow and LSU put it on him, right? So if you start in 2018, their losses season by season, 0, 1, 2, 3 losses, 3 losses in 2022, followed by 4 losses, 4 losses, and 6 losses. It's just like the loss total has been creeping up year by year until we get to present day. And it's really the formula. Dabo Swinney just doesn't embrace the portal the way other coaches have. And he's just all about recruiting and that's it. It would be like an NFL coach who just, he wants to draft well. And we're not using free agency. That's just not our thing. I don't believe in free agency. It's like, dude, what do you mean you don't believe in free agency? In college, if you're one of the big boy programs, you gotta embrace the portal. Look what happened with Kurt Cignetti. He rode the portal to the most historic turnaround in college football history and you're not fully embracing it? It's like Dabo Swinney still has a pager. You know, I got a page right here. Are there any payphones nearby? It's like, dude, what are you doing right now? He hasn't adapted. And so it raises the question, if this is another down year, he's losing 5-6 games. Crack, can you see Clemson saying, we got to move on, Dabo? Can you see it, happening?
10: Well, before I address Dabo, I have to address Brian No. Did I just hear that you had this terrible beat on Tua?
0: Oh, yeah, I did.
10: 5 yards. They pull him and that. Beat. I mean, after hearing that and after hearing you needed the live under in the Michigan game, I may have to change your name to Triple B, Bad Beat Brian.
0: Man.
10: I mean,
0: yeah.
10: That's terrible. I can't. Triple B. That's
0: awful. I could write a book of bad beats, man. Yeah, there have been some hideous ones.
6: I really want to. I think I'm going to do that later.
10: That's an awful beat. I mean, they're losing the game like that. I don't even remember that. They pulled them in the second half? Jesus.
0: They did. Yeah, they pulled them in the fourth quarter.
10: Yeah. In the fourth quarter, yeah. Yep,
6: No one gets pulled from a natty either. Very rare. Yeah. Very rare.
0: Right.
10: Very rare. As far I think Dabo has to go, but I think it'll be him stepping down. Another 6-6 season, I think that's it. I mean, it was just last year when he asked his fan base if they were tired of winning that he would go win somewhere else. I mean, he just, instead of adapting though and evolving, you know, doing what other schools do, I think he's gonna claim that the landscape of college athletics has changed too much. He didn't want to be part of it anymore. So we've seen this a lot in the past few years. Like Saban, when he stepped down, landscape has changed and traditional development, you know. So I really think he'll step down at the end of the season if they continue to struggle.
4: Some coaches step down when they see that their time is up. Saban did that. Jay Wright did that. You know, great elite college coaches that see that can see 3 moves ahead. That their style, and that's the thing. A lot of times it's ego, but in my opinion, a great coach can always see 2 or 3 moves ahead, and a great coach can see when his time is up because he can see that his style does not suit where the landscape is. And frankly, I thought that was last year, and this game I think is kind of one last nail in the coffin. I would be shocked, very surprised if Clemson had a very positive season after what we saw last night. I'd be very surprised.
0: That's a score you'll see LSU just, you know, if you were like, oh, LSU beat Bethune-Cookman 51-10, or they beat Elon 51-10, you'd be like, I get it. That's Clemson. Yeah, it's crazy. It reminds me of Duke basketball. Remember when Coach K, he didn't believe in the one and done, and he changed his tune. He evolved. He's like, you know what? I think we got to embrace one and done. That's something that Dabo Swinney just hasn't done with the portal. He just isn't there. All right, we've got Bill Krakenberger, professional sports handicapper, Jared Smith in with us today, FSR betting analyst. I'm Brian Noe. 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
25: Did you see that, like, a part of the Dan Quinn, he's trying to change the culture with the Manders, and so a part of the mission there or his strategy was they had a spelling bee. He made the Manders have a spelling bee this year.
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25: It's camaraderie. It's a team building activity, Andy.
26: A spelling bee?
25: Yes.
26: You sure? Cause I'm going to tell you how I'm going to approach that if we ever have a station spelling bee.
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25: You don't think you could pull it off?
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25: 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Miscellaneous.
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18: I like it. I bet it earlier, about, I think a week ago, it was higher, so, definitely on the right side of the market there. I'll give you the under in the Ole Miss, Louisville game today. This is another one that's been bet down, down to 54.5 now at Underdog. I got a 56 earlier, in the week, but I think this is gonna be a defensive game. I really like, Ole Miss's, defense against the Louisville run game. I think that's gonna be the key, and they got some big bodies inside in Louisville. Starting a new quarterback, Kindholz. I don't think they're gonna put a ton on his plate against an SEC opponent in week one. So under 54.5, Ole Miss, Louisville, later today in Nashville.
15: You know, I was just checking Underdog here. I might just call it the dog. I don't know, but
18: I like it.
15: You have touchdown props here, and or team total props. And let's see, where was that? Total touchdowns. There you go. Total touchdowns. You can go with, the teams. And, I just bet Wisconsin under 1.5 touchdowns.
18: Oh, wow.
15: Are we scoring 2 touchdowns against Notre Dame today? I mean, it's possible. I don't want to make it sound like it's impossible, but I would bet against that happening. That's a real defense from Notre Dame. This is not a Wisconsin offense. Their offensive line is weak. Their wide receivers are weak. How are they moving the ball? How are they scoring 2 touchdowns? I mean, like, maybe it's garbage time and they score one at the end, but I would bet against it. But anyway, long story short, I tried to add that to our parlay, and it's like, no, you can't do this with the actual pick. I'll take the under in the game. I'll take under 46.5, Wisconsin-Notre Dame. I don't see Notre Dame just lighting it up offensively. Wisconsin has a huge, like, mammoth defensive line, so might target a CJ Carr pass.

0: All right.
1: Too shabby.
2: Yeah. Crack, I feel bad though. Your week one bets, we've steadily ripped up every parlay platter. Right? Like, it'll be the Schwartz Syndicate. He's got the links on the money line. They come up short. Or I had one week where it didn't
3: work
2: out.
3: What he's saying, Jared, is we had week one parlay. I put a lot of week ones in my,
0: I like it.
3: Portion of the parlay.
0: Because then you roll it over. You win something today. And then you've got yourself a, what is it? 6-to-1 ticket on a single bet in a week. Yeah. And then you can earn off of it.
2: What I need to do is go back and get every one of your legs. Crack. All the week one legs. We need to parlay that together. That's what we need to do. All right, we're looking forward to the NFL right around the corner. We are Fox Sports.
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8: I asked you this question earlier. Is there anybody in sports that reaches what I think we call the Dolly Parton level of 100% approval rating, just beloved across the board?
9: Let's hear it, people. 303-504-0925. Nate has asked this to a few people in break, and none of us can come up with anyone that's started and finished beloved. Yeah. Everybody has a hiccup. Michael Jordan has got, well, frankly, Michael Jordan, I think, just coming off of The Last Dance, didn't do himself any favors.
8: Yeah.
9: People are like, God, I don't know if I really like that guy. You know what I mean?
8: Mm-hmm.
9: O.J. Simpson was a beloved actor and football player. I don't have to tell you how that story ended.
8: Yeah, do you remember Livestrong bracelets?
9: Yeah.
8: Yeah.
9: Yeah. Those
8: were everywhere.
9: Lance Armstrong. That didn't end very well.
8: Mm-hmm.
9: There just seems to always be something. I felt like Brett Favre for a long time had some good things going. Then the stories about him came out in multiple fashions, whether it was with the Jets, there was some stuff still with the Packers,
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9: pill addiction.
8: Tiger Woods
9: has had like a WWE heel turn in a lot of ways, is he not?
8: Yeah. I'm trying to think of.
9: I told you Hulk Hogan was like a beloved wrestler. Not anymore.
8: Not so much.
9: No.
8: Again, don't Google.
9: Everybody seems to find out stuff they don't want to about a lot of these folks in post-life.
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10: What you need to know.
11: Overnight, the Big Ten Conference released a statement saying that a Western Michigan player made contact with a Michigan Hail Mary attempt with 1 second remaining on the clock. It also released internal video of the review that shows that the Western Michigan player touched the ball with 1 second left on the game clock in the stadium. However, the statement and video did not address why the game clock on the telecast showed the time had expired before the Western Michigan player touched the ball. The Mid-American Conference released a statement accepting the Big Ten Conference's explanation. Number 16, Michigan, completed its second Hail Mary attempt for a 13-12 victory over Western Michigan on a 47-yard pass from Bryce Underwood to J.J. Buchanan. Also Saturday night, number 11, LSU, blew out Clemson 51-10. I'm Isaac Lowenkron.
10: Are you ready to witness greatness? 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Football fans, welcome to the largest tailgate party in the nation.
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2: 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I can't wait anymore. We got to talk some NFL here, fellas. Let's start with the Patriots. That's right. Patriots, Seahawks. Let's get it on Wednesday night. The season officially starts. It's your Super Bowl rematch, quote unquote, even though these rosters are different, right? No Kenneth Walker. That's a big deal, right? Kenneth Walker, stud from the Super Bowl triumph over the Patriots. He's now a Chief. So you get your first glimpse of Jadarian Price, the Notre Dame running back. I can't wait for the Sunday Night Football intros. All I've heard off season is everybody saying Jadarian. I want him to like yell, Jadarian Price, okay? Jadarian Notre Dame. That's what I want his Sunday night intro to be, but we'll see if that happens. Seahawks favored by 3.5. We get our first glimpse not only of Jadarian Price, A.J. Brown, the new Patriot wide receiver. Cannot wait to see how that works out with Drake May in week one. But 3.5-point road dogs. What do you think about this, Crack? Patriots on the road getting 3.5.
3: Yeah, this opening game is, as you said, a rematch of the Super Bowl. But I hate even calling it that because these two teams made so many changes over the offseason, like you said here. Seattle will be, you know, see what life looks like without their star running back and Super Bowl MVP Walker. And New England is excited to see what explosive like A.J. Brown is. So we'll see what he can bring to the team. They also added ex-Packer Romeo Doubs, so it's going to be a total different look for Drake May out there. We've heard from Patriots camp that, you know, wide receivers continue to impress in practice, so it'll be interesting to see what that offense actually looks like on the field against physical Seattle defense that should be one of the best in the NFL again this year. This game opened up at 5. Don't forget everyone listening that, you know, week one lines here, they've been out for, you know, 4 months, literally. They've been out since like May, on screens everywhere, sports books everywhere, maybe at some smaller limits, but they are out there. And, this line opened 5, down to about 3.5. So it's some dog money coming in. You know, the NFL gets what they want. They get a Wednesday night game, a Thursday night game, many primetime games here opening week. And, it should be fun. The fans are so excited. I know we even were excited. Football's back. It's great for me because it's an extra game of props. Usually Thursday night would open up. So, or, you know, one of those nights. Sometimes they have some weird schedules if they're overseas. But, this particular game is, an extra game for me for primetime props where a lot of the sports books put up the player props, and I love that.
0: Yeah, I'll give you something, a nugget about one of the props that I really like. It looks like Travion Henderson's a little more banged up than I think the market believes. Didn't practice yesterday. In fact, I was chatting with a couple of people who I, you know, handicap a lot of props with and, you know, NFL with. And when I saw the alert that he wasn't practicing, cause right, it's a weird week. It's a Wednesday game. So they're practicing today, yesterday. Everyone was watching college football when this alert came on my screen that Travion Henderson missed practice. I forget what the injury was, but, that is a big, prop nugget. Because it will obviously tilt the scales for Ramondre Stevenson considerably to the over. I think if I had to pick between the two, and if you go rushing or receiving, I think I would pick receiving, of those two. Because let's say Henderson doesn't play, and it's all Stevenson. I actually don't even know who the third string back is, but I'm assuming that Stevenson will get a lot of those reps because a lot of the Henderson reps are third down reps, they're pass block reps, and you don't just throw any running back out there on those types of reps. So I think Stevenson will get a lot of those reps. And that, in my opinion, especially the rushing yards prop, which is already pretty high, right? It's already in, you know, a pretty high prop. Whereas his receiving yards prop, you don't consider him in that vein. But if he is going to get a lot of those Henderson reps, which are a lot more, you know, third down type reps, scat back, you know, option back type reps, I think the receiving yards prop for Stevenson would be the way that I would attack that. Crack, would you agree with that assessment?
3: Not only am I agree, look at your camera there. You'll see that was on my list for later on. You just stole it. See it? No. But
0: it.
3: Yeah, Stevenson is I'm just showing we have a camera between us that we look at. That was going to be one, and it's still going to be one of my plays for later. So yeah, of course, receiving yards over, even though it moved a little bit, it's still okay. And in receptions even over. So that, yeah, that was going to be one of my plays for later on in the show. So absolutely, nice. I agree. Yep.
2: He's like a big official stealing things over there, Crash.
3: No, good job. Good job.
0: We talk to a lot of the same people, so I'm not surprised that one's been circling the water cooler.
3: Yeah.
2: Well, let's just not have it Henderson. Circle the drain, right? Let's keep it with the
3: yeah,
2: water cooler,
3: that's right.
2: Not the drain right there. By the way, the third string Patriots running back, just looked it up here, Jared. Corey Kiner. Who is
0: Notre Dame
2: second
0: action,
2: year,
0: huh?
2: Yeah.
0: There you go.
2: Cincinnati guy.
0: Rings a bell.
2: Yeah, so there you go. Second year was with the...
0: I feel like they're not going to give him a ton of pass block reps on third down with the Seahawks defense. Like, I think Stevenson... And I don't know if Henderson's going to play. I have no idea. But if he doesn't, then all of his numbers are... All of Stevenson's numbers are very wrong. Very wrong.
2: You know what's interesting to me is if you look at the Patriots and what they've done upgrading their wide receiver room... I mean, think about this. You get a superstar in A.J. Brown. We can talk about, like, his diva tendencies, and he can be a distraction, a royal pain in the boudoir. But he's a baller. There's no doubt about that. He's one of the top wide receiving talents in the league. So you get A.J. Brown. You get Romeo Doubs. Those are starters now. Like, it just shows you where the Patriots were. You pick up two guys, they're immediately starters. And Romeo Doubs is good. He's not this top flight guy. He's already starting. You know what I mean? Like, they just had a collection of dudes, like guys last season. And, I thought it was interesting that the Patriots, they did not do what the Bills have done so many years. Think about the wide receiving room for Josh Allen over there in Buffalo. It leaves a lot to be desired. And, they just, They went and gave the Bears a second round pick for DJ Moore. That's how desperate they are to upgrade their wide receiving room. So the point is, I give the Patriots credit for not saying, you know, we've got a really good quarterback and he can just make it work, right? We don't have to have upper echelon, top of the top wide receivers to make this work. He's that good. They looked and they were like, let's get our young guy some help. And they went out, got AJ Brown and Romeo Doubs. I think that was good by the Patriots this offseason. The other NFL game on Thursday in Australia, the Niners taking on the Rams. Aaron Donald, it's official, he's back. He's back with the Rams. Here's the thing I just want to say about the Rams real fast is you'll hear these people that are like, whoa, remember when we said the Eagles were a super team? How'd that work out, huh? It's like, we don't need to just sell all things super team because it didn't work out once when the Eagles got Nnamdi Asamoah and Vince Young said it was like a dream team. He compared it to the 92 U.S. Olympic basketball team. Slightly off base. The quarterback room was Michael Vick and Vince Young. You think Stafford's a little bit better? Stafford's a reigning MVP over here. They added Aaron Donald and Myles Garrett and Trent McDuffie to a roster that was really good to begin with. This idea of, well, I have to sell my Rams stock because it didn't work out for the 2011 Eagles is ridiculous to me. The Rams should be the favorite to win the Super Bowl. The roster is loaded, and I can't wait for the season to begin against the Niners on Thursday night. What do you see in this one, Crack? Also, 3.5. Rams favored by 3.5.
3: Yes, yes. This is a surprising spread for many people looking at this, thinking the Rams are that much better than the San Fran. But I'd be interested to see where this line goes from here. More towards game time, especially if the public loses their money betting on the opening game Wednesday. I could see there being some chase factor here on the Rams and this line moving up a little bit. Big year for Brock Purdy and the 49ers, though. They improved late last season, but ran into Seattle's buzzsaw in the playoffs and getting absolutely crushed 41-6. It looked like they're going to have their tight end Kittle to start the season, but injuries have been a big problem for him and the 49ers the last couple of years. Plus, you know, Kittle's been around a long time. A lot of candles on the cake. I don't know. These guys come back, Kelce, Kittle, these guys come back for extra, you know, whatever. They're getting $7-10 million or something. And, the teams want them back. They put seats, butts in the seats in the stadium. I get it. The Rams are, listen, like you said, Brian, the book's favorite to win it all this year. So they were really, the only team that gave Seattle a run for their money last year and could have had home field advantage if it wasn't for that crazy 2-point play versus Seattle. Stafford stayed healthy last season and had one of the best years of his career for sure, taking home the MVP. Can he stay healthy and do it again this season? Well, we'll see. I'm looking forward to it. I'm really excited actually for the NFL to be back. It's now, I always talk about it being the most efficient market betting NFL sides. And I know everyone has to have action on NFL sides and they have to have action on the opening game. And then this game, of course, the Rams and San Fran. I'll say it again. NFL sides are the most efficient line out there. NBA sides also, but the NFL sides, especially close towards game time. Not that I don't bet. I bet a lot of NFL sides. I'll bet them on a Sunday night when the lines are coming up for 7 days later, when I know, of course, it's not an efficient market and there's, definitely some edges on some lines that I can get Sunday night, just whether taking into, account what the public's going to be on or going by off of what my team and our numbers are opening numbers. But as far as game time, guys, you don't need to bet on every game just because it's on TV. Though that being said, I'll bet a lot of them because I'll have props on every single game that's on TV because the markets they cannot get props right. On you're talking about, you know, sports books put up in 100 lines on 100 different ways to bet the game, more sometimes, some more on a game night, primetime game. So there's my little spiel. Jared?
16: Yeah, I think the prediction markets and, you know, places like Underdog, and that's why I love partnering with them, is because the props are the key.
0: I think that's the next phase of, and I've been gambling on sports since I was 16, but I haven't really been doing it seriously. You know, I would say the last 7 years I've been doing this job. And the biggest adjustment I've made, like if you ask me, if you went back, if I could go back 40 years old, go back and talk to 20-year-old Jared, you can give him one piece of advice about gambling. What would it be? I'd be like, pay more attention to props 20 years ago. Because now I feel like I'm doing the work that I should have been doing, you know, the foundation that I should have been building 10 years ago, you know, looking at props, I've been building it the last few years. But I think the props are the prime way to bet the NFL. And there's other ways to bet sides. I think the contests are great ways to bet sides. Fantastic ways to bet sides. There's a bunch of them here in town. There's a bunch of them all over the country. You get pick'em contests with your friends. You put a few hundred bucks down before the season starts. You pick every game against the spread. See who has the best record at the end of the year. I think that's the best way to bet a side in the NFL. I think if you're asking me what's, like, if I had to wake up tomorrow and I had to go to the sports book and I'd place a bet and it was the best, you know, opportunity to win money, I would always recommend props. Always, always, always. And I think that's because there's a lot more data available for the average fan also to handicap. Really good data. Like, I have access, and I'm not a syndicate, I have access to an incredible amount of information at the palm of my hand. Advanced metrics and player stats and all kinds of stuff. Pro Football Focus has a great platform. There's so many great advanced statistical platforms that were not around 5 years ago, 10 years ago, that now the average fan has access to. And now, granted, you have to know what buttons to push and what numbers to look at, and that takes time, and you know, you have to develop those skills. But you do not have to be a, you know, deep pocketed professional gambler to have success with props. I honestly think that is the number one thing that the average gambler should be looking at today. Way more than who's going to win the game. Because who's going to win the game? You saw this stuff with the Western Michigan game last night. Like, it's weird, but the props, you could focus on one specific angle that you think you have an edge in, and odds are the sports book hasn't paid as much attention to it as you are. And I think that to me is the best piece of advice I can give to new NFL bettors as they're embarking on a new season.
3: Brian, Jared, what he's saying is years ago, he first interviewed me back then 7 years ago before I was on Fox Sports Radio. And I would, just to show you how he's evolved, I would go on to, when he was hosting shows and interviewing me, like once a week, I would give out a lot of NFL props instead of sides and totals. And this is like, again, this is to show you how he has evolved, because back then, Jared used to have a ton of plays on all different types of things. And now you hear this language now, and it makes it puts a smile on my face that he knows the props can be beat. And, you know, he probably knows what I have done on props and over the last, decade, because the proof's in the pudding. Go to any sports book here in Las Vegas or anywhere in the world and see what you can bet on an NFL player prop. I'll even say right now, the lines usually will be up already because these games have been talked about and up for a while. But even on the night of a game, the day of the game when they should take more, I can go to any sports book around town here, get a nickel, maybe a dime down on an NFL player prop. Not every spot, by the way. Some only take a few hundred, 300, 500. The bigger ones will take maybe a dime, $1,000. However, if I want to bet an NFL side, whatever's in your suitcase, and that's a true story, whatever you can carry and dump at the counter, 500,000, $1 million, most of the big books here will take that bet. On an NFL side, that's how efficient the market is, and they know that the bookmaker has the line the right way compared to NFL player props.
18: Would anyone, I know this is a stupid question, Crack, but if it was the perfect scenario, you want to take this player prop and the bookmaker that you walk into, right? You know, the guy at the counter is like, I'm going to get the manager, and he's going to get the upper manager, and the upper manager to that upper manager. And it's just like, all right, this guy wants to take whatever, the under of this prop, and the house just thinks the advantage is with them. Would they take a huge bet in that situation, or it's just like, under no circumstance are they taking a big bet on a player prop?
3: No, unless you're a whale in the casino, and you're going to the sports book and you've down, you know, a couple hundred thousand playing baccarat or blackjack, and they may take 3,000 or 5,000, but just to give you the courtesy bet. But they don't want that bet because, you know, there's not two-way action on a lot of these bets. Now, that being said, the bigger sports books that have multiple states involved and volume of, you know, the average bet in this country is less than $100. So, you know, if you have $50 bettors betting in volume, you know, I'm stuttering here because I'm trying to think of me in them shoes. If you're betting $50, $100, the sports book's going to take your bet, but, they don't want to offset something at $3,000 or $5,000 just because a whale bets it. It's hard to get back action. Yeah. Even moving the line off that bet, it's hard to get two-way action off of those $50 bets and $100 bets. So they don't really want to take that size bet. But there is some sports books in town I know that are very good to me here and online. And there's others that are just petrified of taking any player props because there's not that two-way action. And, you know, I can't get down enough because even though I have an edge on player props, and let's say it's 10%, which it's not 10%, by the way, especially these books have evolved and just dared you. They're daring you now. Compared to when I was first betting these props, they're daring you now to bet the unders, where before it was just a blanket under on 80% of my props. Now it's like 58% to 42% on under. They're daring you to bet the under, and that's how much they have moved these lines and evolved with the market. So, it's an interesting conversation. I didn't think I was going to get into today, but that's great. This is great for the public to hear. It's great to hear that Jared telling the public about how hard it is to beat NFL sides. And yes, I will still bet NFL sides even on the day of the game where it's the most efficient line because I live in Las Vegas and I have a plethora of the sports books in town here that are forced to overmove the line. There's one book here in town that literally they take big bets from players that are playing baccarat. They're a standalone book. That's important because if they're not a standalone, if you're one of the big books that have multiple locations around the country, a bet from the pit is not, and the pit means the blackjack or baccarat pit, is not going to really affect the line as it would let a standalone book. And I'll just use the Wynn, for example. So now the guy that runs the Wynn sports book, he has to take a $300,000 bet from a guy that's, you know, playing and has $1 million swings at the baccarat table. So he has to take that bet, and it could even be a larger bet. And therefore someone like me, I've seen them move from 7 to 8 right at game time when the whole market's 7. So not even 7.5, 8. And eight's not a key number, but it's more key than what it was years ago before the 2-point conversion analytics came into the game. The eight's definitely a bigger number than it was, you know, 10 years ago. But I'll just bet that just on GP, just on general principle, I will take the eight because, the market's 7 and it's out of line, but he needs two-way action there. He can't take a bet from a baccarat player of 300,000 45 minutes before the game and expect to just someone else hope they take the +7 -05. No, he goes right to 8. So, I've been very fortunate living in town here, to be able to get those last second. But it only happens few and far between. The books here are being gobbled up. I just lost one of my biggest outs, one of my most successful outs that I have crushed every year in town. I just lost that one book, so it's kind of upsetting. I'll be doing some traveling probably sometime in the winter, looking at other jurisdictions.
18: All right, that's
16: what Crack is describing is why everyone should have an odd screen. Also, the final point on that, because it's just you look at the screen, you're like, that number isn't in line with all the other numbers. Yeah. That's the one I should bet.
18: All right, we got Bill Krakenberger, professional sports handicapper, Jared Smith with us today, FSR betting analyst. I'm Brian Noe. You may know Underdog Sports for Pick'em, but did you know about all the other ways to play across all your favorite sports? Money lines, totals, spreads, games, and more. 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Football season is here, and Underdog is where you go to actually back it up. 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All right, coming up next, setting the stakes for the Crack Challenge this year. I have a legitimate proposal for Crack, and also we start getting right back into the previews as well. This is a very, very trendy pick, not just tonight, but for the full season. We'll get into that as well. It is Fox Sports Radio's Countdown to Kickoff, presented by Underdog. Unleash your dog.
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32: Joe Sakic. Joe, thank you for joining us. How are you doing this morning?
33: I'm doing great. How about you guys?
34: Doing great. Have you ever had more of a no-brainer situation than what you just went through with Kale McCarr and getting this deal done?
33: Well, yeah. When we had Nathan came up a few years ago.
34: Okay. So equal, so, yeah.
33: I mean, and those are the type of guys that basically write their own ticket because they deserve it. And, we are just really excited that Kale, I mean, both sides never wavered off 8 years. We wanted the commitment. He wanted the commitment. And so having that, definitely helped the process.
32: Was there a negotiation or was it just kind of like, say the number and then I'll sign the paper?
33: No, I mean, yeah, there's a negotiation, but when you have two sides that want to get something done and are on the same page, it's going to get done. I mean, we've probably started mid July, really focusing on it, and you see the numbers come in, and once other contracts came in, we knew where it was heading, and I just think the two sides wanted to get it done and wanted the 8 years, and for us, it's obviously it's a huge number, but it's a number that we're excited to Cale, he's worth every penny, and we have him for the next 9 years. He'll finish his career in Colorado, which was always the goal, and it's an exciting day for our organization and obviously the fans and the city. We got to watch one of the best defensemen ever play the game. You can really say that right now. And so we're lucky to have him here for the next 9 years. It's going to be a thrill to watch him wear the Avalanche uniform.
1: Hey, I was going to ask you real quick, since we have you here, about last weekend and in the Avs alumni game. How much fun was that whole weekend, and how much fun was it finally getting back with your former line mates and everything else?
33: We had a great time. I mean, we're all probably a little nervous that you don't want to turn and fall down, which probably almost happened. It happened a few times to me where I'd be like, whoop, can't do what I thought I could do. but it was great. It's always great to get back with the guys and just us being on the ice again, we had a blast, and all of us are the same. We're like, woof, it was a tough night, tough next morning for sure on the body, but it was a blast. I mean, just getting the guys together in the dressing room, you reminisce, it's like your kids again. Like, you don't have to even see each other for 20 years, and the minute you get back together, it's almost like you were just back to being teammates 20 years prior, trying to win a Stanley Cup, and here we were at DU having a great time on the ice. So it's awesome weekend.
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2: 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Okay, so we got a lot to do over here. I've got a proposal for Crack. We have a preview of the Wisconsin Notre Dame game, and we also have Isaac Lohenkron. I feel like the juggler, that he's got like a steak knife, a bowling ball, and an egg. we're doing all this stuff live right here. But we throw it over to the one and only Ilo for the latest. What's going on, Ilo?
13: Oh, fellas, it is another glorious morning to be in sports media because of the events of last night in Ann Arbor. As overnight, the Big Ten Conference released a statement saying that a Western Michigan player made contact with a Michigan Hail Mary attempt with 1 second remaining on the clock. It also released internal video of the review that shows that the Western Michigan player touched the ball with 1 second left on the game clock in the stadium. However, the video did not address why the game clock on the telecast that all of us saw showed that time had expired before the Western Michigan player touched the ball. The Mid-American Conference released a statement accepting the Big Ten Conference's explanation. Number 16, Michigan, of course, went on to complete the second Hail Mary attempt for a 13-12 victory over Western Michigan on a 47-yard pass from Bryce Underwood to J.J. Buchanan. Let's hear how that sounded on the Michigan radio broadcast from station WCSX.
14: Underwood takes the snap. Now they rush four. Back to pass. Back at his own 40. He's going to let it go. This one's coming down in the end zone. It is caught! Touchdown! Wolverines! Touchdown! Touchdown!
0: Are you serious?
14: Absolute miracle!
0: Are you serious?
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3: They rush four. Underwood back to pass, standing at the 40. Here's this one up, short of the goal line. It's batted around, and it is caught for a touchdown. Touchdown on the final play of the game, and Michigan wins it on a Hail Mary with 1 second left in the game. Unbelievable. Final score, Michigan 13, Western Michigan 12.
13: So there would appear to be some slight disparity between the two radio broadcasts.
5: Which team won, Isaac? I couldn't tell.
13: You know what? I still can't tell if you know what I mean. Elsewhere on Saturday night, number 11 LSU defeated Clemson 51-10. One NFL note, the Minnesota Vikings signing safety Harrison Smith to a one-year $12 million deal. Guys, it is all yours.
2: From ILO, from Fighting Irish.
27: Wait, yeah,
2: Harrison Smith, right?
13: Got it.
5: Yeah, I thought you were asking where Ilo is from. I was like, I don't actually know the answer to that question.
2: Yeah, Ilo's like, I'm from Lake Placid. What does that have to do with
13: I'm actually from a secret CIA sportscaster training compound designed to annoy the people of the world, and it's worked.
27: That
13: back
27: sounds
13: to you.
27: About right.
2: There you go. All right. Harrison Smith, late in the game,
5: also known
2: by
5: as
2: the
5: Syracuse
2: way.
5: University.
2: Man, it's New whatever. House. It was September 6th. The season begins on Wednesday. You know, the Vikings, they host the Packers, right, on Sunday. And he's just now figuring it out. He's just not feeling training camp. That's the bottom line. He's a workout maniac and is doing his own thing to get prepared for the season. But he was fond of skipping training camp this season, I think is what it tells us with him rejoining the Vikings. But while we're talking about a former Notre Dame product, why don't we talk about the Notre Dame Fighting Irish, huh? Taking on Wisconsin today. Notre Dame a big favorite, 20.5 points. The total is 46.5. I'll tell you this though, guys. My precious Notre Dame Fighting Irish football squad, they are a very, very trendy pick this season, man. I've heard so many talking heads like, I'm taking Notre Dame to win the national championship. I don't know how you feel about that, Crack, especially you, when a team becomes so trendy. Do you feel like me? I'm a big heavy metal fan, and whenever a heavy metal song becomes really trendy, it's like, oh gosh, this feels so weird. Normally it's not that whatsoever. It's underground. So if your team, people are picking them. Oh, big things. Oh, Irish. Oh, national champions. I'm like, ugh. Obviously it doesn't control much. Maybe it's, puts a target on their back. So it means something. But, you know, teams get up for Notre Dame anyway. I don't know. How do you feel about that when a team that you like becomes really, really popular in the betting space?
8: I don't want the public on my team. I don't want the public on my team. I have video footage that I haven't released yet of Brian Noe. We were in a casino in town here betting the Notre Dame under 11.5 wins minus $1.20.
13: Wow.
8: You remember that, Brian?
2: That's right. It was like a beard bet, wasn't it?
8: I have Brian's, the beard bet.
2: That's great.
8: I have a video footage of that, but I bet under 11.5 wins. So, I'm rooting, against them, sorry to say, in every game because I am against them on season wins.
2: Yeah.
8: But there's a lot of hype for this Notre Dame team. Like you said though, I've heard a lot of people pick them as their champion this year. Let's see how they look on the field first. I wouldn't be shocked though, but this is the kind of Oregon Boise game yesterday. Big spread, a lot of big expectations, maybe a little bit sloppy of a game, and could be a letdown game for the favorite, but I mean maybe they just sneaking by like Oregon did. Remember this game is being played at Lambeau, so which makes it kind of a wild card game right off the bat. Wisconsin's supposed to be moving in the right direction and rebuilding under the coach Luke Fickell. But they really haven't built any kind of traction yet. So, Brian, I'm surprised you aren't going to this one. Our tickets to, you know, tickets could be out of control though. First game, for some reason, for these big, like number four team, they're out of control ticket prices. Is that one of the deterrents? It would be for me.
2: You know, I hadn't even thought about it, Crack. What's funny, I went on this baseball tour and I
8: yes.
2: did like 9 baseball stadiums in 12 days. It was a lot of fun. But I haven't been in the mindset to do that with college football. Most of it is my schedule because we do the show here Saturday, Sunday mornings. Right. So I really wasn't on my radar, but you bring up a good point. This would be a fun game to see. I'm filling in early tomorrow morning with Anthony Gargano. Shout out to, you know, our Philly guy over here, Ant, but I'll fill in with him on Two Pros. So that's part of it too. But you know, as soon as you said that, I'm like, you know what? Lambeau's not that far away.
8: I was just going to ask you how far it was.
2: I would guess. Like, I don't know.
8: 3 hours?
2: Four-ish hours maybe? Yeah. Okay.
10: This is the time to go. You don't want to go in January when it's frozen. This is the best time for that time. I mean, I remember when I lived in Michigan, northern Michigan, this time of year was the best. And that's basically Wisconsin at this point. I think this is going to be a lower scoring game. I do get that vibe. I don't get the feeling that, Notre Dame's going to empty the clip here. I think you want to get Carr comfortable early. I do like the weapons that Notre Dame has. I think Greathouse and Faison and Graham and Porter. I mean, these are, they have the best group of receivers, speaking of Two Pros, since maybe the Brady Quinn time. You know, this is going to be the most wide open offense I think we've seen in South Bend since that time. And Mike Denbrock's a great OC. I think on the other side, it's about can Wisconsin get any sustained running game. They are going to have that tackle healthy, Haywood. I did see this morning, I think it was Pete Thamel tweeted that he's going to play. So that's a good positive for Wisconsin's offensive line. They can run it a little bit. Sama, the Iowa State transfer, Dupree's the kid who had a good year left for them last year. Both those guys are, you know, above average backs. And I think Notre Dame's defense, if there was a weakness, you know, there's not much, but I would say the front, you know, their linebacking group is really good. We know how good the secondary is with Leonard Moore. You know, maybe the defensive line's not as beefy as it's been in years past. We've had multiple pros up there. But I think the linebacker group with, Billy Amalasa and Bowen and Snead, like, it's a really good second level and third level. So I think it's going to be a lower scoring game. That would be my vibe.
2: Yeah, I agree with you the lower scoring part of it. I disagree with the D line. I like Notre Dame's D line a lot. Like, Notre Dame's D line is, they've done a lot of work in the portal. It's legit, man. And they're secondary. We all know about that. But I think if anything, their linebacking unit is good. I think that's the weakest of the three units is the line. And it's good. It's good. But the D line, I like the D line quite a bit. I think, one thing to watch is, like, Wisconsin's defensive line is massive. So how well does Notre Dame run the ball? You lose 2 first round draft picks. How effective are they running it? And, how much do they ask CJ Carr to do in this game? Because if the running game is relatively held in check, think about, I'm not expecting a Darian Mensah type stat line for CJ Carr. Remember Darian Mensah with Miami just went ballistic against Stanford. Over 400 yards passing, 5 touchdown passes. I'm not expecting that. But like Mark Fletcher was held in check in that game, 40 rushing yards. Right. So the Notre Dame's running game, how effective is it? Or is it, you know, slowed down relatively? The more it's slowed down, the more CJ Carr is going to be asked to do. So that part of this game is interesting to me, but I just don't expect Wisconsin to move the ball well at all. I'm looking at tickets, Crack, by the way.
8: They were pretty reasonable just now. I just checked too.
2: One of the sites
8: I
2: looked at.
8: Tickets for like $100 single tickets.
10: It's got to be a Lambeau thing. Because you go look at some of the games, the high-profile games. For example, go look at the tickets in Austin next week for Texas-Ohio State.
8: This can't be right. I seen this. One of the big sites had them $125, and they had 15% off day of the game. I was like, wait a minute, this can't be. And then I went to a second site. You're like $125. I was pretty surprised. Pretty surprised.
2: Yeah, not bad. Like, you take jet, Crack. I'll drive over there.
8: I was
2: going
8: to say, you want Jared and I to finish the show? You can leave this place.
2: Right. There you go. Yeah. I'll do it on the phone. You know, I'll get a head start on the road over here. Yeah, no doubt. All right. We'll
8: do it live.
2: That's right. We've got Bill Krakenberger, professional sports handicapper, Jared Smith with us today in for the Schwartz Syndicate, right? Jeff Schwartz was watching his Oregon Ducks survive against Boise State as 24.5-point favorites. So he was at the game. So Jared Smith, FSR betting analyst, is in with us today. I'm Brian Noe. Coming up next, prop it up. That's right. The prop betting market. We'll have some plays for you. We'll share them with you next. It's Fox Sports Radio's Countdown to Kickoff presented by Underdog. Unleash your dog.
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0: Did you see that, like, a part of the Dan Quinn, he's trying to change the culture with the Manders, and so a part of the mission there, or his strategy, was they had a spelling bee. He made the Manders have a spelling bee this year.
10: What?
0: Yeah.
10: What culture are you trying to train to change?
0: It's camaraderie. It's a team building activity, Andy.
10: A spelling bee?
0: Yes.
10: You sure? Because I'm going to tell you how I'm going to approach that if we ever have a station spelling bee.
0: Yeah.
10: Kevin Shockey.
0: You don't think you could pull it off?
10: I'm purposely throwing the match so I don't have to do any more.
0: Let me give you one of the words from the Mander spelling bee and you let me know if you can get it. Miscellaneous.
10: Yeah, probably not.
0: Right.
10: M-I-S-C-E-L-L-A-N-O-U-S.
0: Ooh.
10: So close.
0: You needed to elaborate further and put in an E.
10: Where?
0: Miscellaneous.
10: Oh, okay.
0: Miscellaneous, not miscellaneous.
10: Well.
0: It's my fourth grade teacher. Miscellaneous.
10: Your old nickname if you're not careful.
0: That was Bud Black talked about old miscellaneous a couple of times, I think.
28: Diarrhea.
10: You pause at the wrong time. There that really is. Changes into something else.
0: There it is. That was one of Brett Kern's punts, the miscellaneous.
10: Do not,
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0: That was actually the play they called on the butt fumble. 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Like a missile directly into that.
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0: points. I'll take under 46.5. 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
1: good.
0: Here. So,
1: yeah, for a three-legger?
0: $50
1: over
0: bet
1: six to one for a three-legger. You're doing okay.

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0: Prop it up. Let's go, play. Player plays.
1: Okay, prop bets galore. Crack, we start with you. You're the man with the plan here, prop betting wise. What do you have for us today?
2: Yes, sir. I had that one week that Jerry talked about earlier, and we're going to go with that one. Ramondre Stevenson, receiving yards over 22.5. Five catches for 40 yards in the Super Bowl. I expect him to also be the same kind of safety valve he was for Drake May in his first game also. Stevenson over receiving yards.
3: I like that play a lot. It's probably my favorite play of the week in terms of NFL early week games.
2: That's the end of that one.
1: Yeah, it's okay.
2: I'm just kidding.
4: Probably right, but it is. I would say that's probably my favorite prop that I've seen so far for the Wednesday game for sure. I'll give you one for today. I'll give you Damond Williams over 18.5 yards for his longest rush. So for those that were paying attention to Washington football over the summer, a lot of controversy with Damond Williams. He was in the portal and he was going to leave, and then essentially got sued by Washington because of the contract, and then he ended up staying. So I think it's kind of an exercise the demons type of game. And oh, by the way, they're playing Washington State, which is a huge game for Washington. It's the Apple Cup. It's very rare to see a rivalry game in week one, although I'm not going to lie, I kind of like it. So I think you're going to get the peak effort from quarterback, from play callers. You know, it's not your typical week one cupcake, even though I'd say Washington State's on the downside in terms of their talent, and they're not returning any starters on defense. I think Damond Williams and Washington's offense, I think, have a really big game. They're going to take out some frustrations from the summer. And his legs are a factor, very thick in the lowers, really good runner, probably one of the best running quarterbacks in college football. So Damond Williams, over 18.5 yards for his longest rush today against the Cougs.
1: Okay, all right. Man, by the way, I just thought of Sam Levitt last night running circles around Clemson. You know, incredible. Easily over 100 yards rushing. That's hard to do as a college quarterback when sack yardage counts against your individual rushing total.
4: That's why I didn't go rush yards for Williams, because the sack scared me. I just went longest rush.
1: There you go. Right, yeah. That's
4: why I did it.
1: I wonder how many times Sam Levitt hit his rushing prop for the game was 18.5. I wonder how many times he went over that in a single rush. It had to be multiple times.
4: Multiple times.
1: Yeah. I'm going to go tonight. I'm going to go with the Wisconsin running back, Abu Sama, who we like, Jared, by the way. Iowa State transfer. He's a good player. But this is a lackluster Wisconsin offensive line. It's not what it typically is. You think of like Joe Thomas, like these dudes that are just studs. It's down. It's a down offensive line. And it's a really good Notre Dame defensive line. I just don't see Sama having much room to roam. Do you think like 36.5? That's kind of like grossly low for an under. I don't see an over hitting. Now with that being said, he'll rip off a 25-yard run and just sneak over, or something ridiculous will happen. But no, I think the under is a solid play. I like Abu Sama staying under 36.5. There you
4: solid.
1: Go. Against the Irish. What do you think, Craig?
4: I mean,
1: parlay those together?
4: Defense.
1: What do you think? We get crazy right now?
2: No. There's no parlays.
4: No.
2: Okay.
4: We're only allowed to give out one parlay per show, or else crack.
1: That's right.
4: That's it.
1: That's right.
2: Trust me, I don't even want to give that out. Not a parlay.
4: I get hammered for that every week by my group too. They're like, "You got to give out the parlay. What are you giving out this week?" I'm like, "I don't know."
1: How about we get not just the parlay platter, crack? How about the prop parlay platter? We could do that. We could just.
4: I like that one a little better.
1: You know, tie that all.
2: I would definitely like that better than a parlay. Is if you could parlay props. Most
4: you
2: of the
4: can actually. Books. Underdog does let you parlay props.
1: Yeah. They make you. They make you.
4: Yeah, they make
1: you.
2: Okay, yeah, of course. Yep, you're right.
1: Yeah, no
4: they
1: doubt.
4: Love it. They want more of it. It is a fun site, honestly. I've been, you know, checking it out the last couple of weeks since we got the news, and there's some interesting markets that I would not have thought of that they have.
1: No doubt. All right, coming up next, how much stock

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3: I asked you this question earlier. Is there anybody in sports that reaches what I think we call the Dolly Parton level of 100% approval rating, just beloved across the board?
4: Let's hear it, people. 303-504-0925. Nate has asked this to a few people in break, and none of us can come up with anyone that's started and finished beloved. Yeah. Everybody has a hiccup. Michael Jordan has got, well, frankly, Michael Jordan, I think, just coming off of The Last Dance,
3: yeah,
4: didn't do himself any favors.
3: Yeah.
4: People are like, God, I don't know if I really like that guy. You know what I mean?
3: Mm-hmm.
4: O.J. Simpson was a beloved actor and football player. I don't have to tell you how that story ended.
3: Yeah, do you remember Livestrong bracelets?
4: Yeah.
3: Yeah.
4: Yeah.
3: No, those were everywhere.
4: Lance Armstrong. That didn't end very well.
3: Mm-hmm.
4: There just seems to always be something. I felt like Brett Favre for a long time had some good things going. Then the stories about him came out in multiple fashions, whether it was with the Jets, there was some stuff still with the Packers,
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4: the pill addiction.
3: Tiger Woods.
4: Tiger Woods has had like a WWE heel turn in a lot of ways, is he not?
3: Yeah. I'm trying to think of...
4: Told you Hulk Hogan was like a beloved wrestler. Not anymore.
3: Not so much.
4: No. Again,
3: don't Google.
4: Everybody seems to find out stuff they don't want to about a lot of these folks in post-life.
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18: While you were sleeping, the Big Ten Conference released a statement saying that a Western Michigan player made contact with a Michigan Hail Mary attempt with 1 second remaining on the clock. It also released internal video of the review that shows that the Western Michigan player touched the ball with 1 second left on the game clock in the stadium. However, the statement and video did not address why the game clock on the telecast showed the time had expired before the Western Michigan player touched the ball. The Mid-American Conference released a statement accepting the Big Ten Conference's explanation. Number 16, Michigan, completed its second Hail Mary attempt for a 13-12 win over Western Michigan on a 47-yard pass from Bryce Underwood to J.J. Buchanan. Also Saturday night, 11th-ranked LSU blew out Clemson 51-10. I'm Isaac Lohengrin.
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21: 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Here's Brian Noe, professional sports bettor Bill Crack Crackenberger, and FSR betting analyst Jared Smith.
0: Oh, what's going on over here? We got the party is moving forward in the third hour. Wow, this sounds like the worst party of all time here. But it's an eclectic
3: party,
0: huh? We got the Saturday crew in with the Sunday crew.
3: Yeah.
0: It's a compilation over here, right? Like it's a...
3: combo
0: like,
3: platter.
0: Like a compilation song.
4: Yay.
0: Right? Joining forces like Run DMC with Aerosmith. Walk This Way or something. It's like, okay, Jared's here from Saturday. I'm here from Saturday. Crack's here from Sunday. We're all good. Jeff Schwartz. Oh, I gotta tell you this real fast. So I texted the Schwartz Syndicate yesterday because Oregon barely beat Boise State. Barely. And I wrote to Jeff. I was like, would you like me to relay any message about your lackluster Ducks tomorrow? And he just responded, not good. That was it. Not in the mood for a big explanation, but yeah, not good. So the question is, I'll throw out a couple of teams with that are either high in the rankings, higher expectations, were expected to do more this season than they showcased on Saturday. So maybe this is an overreaction to be like, whoa, I'm selling stock based on this one performance. Maybe it's smart where you see cracks in the armor. It's just, it's not in the cards this year. Maybe that's your takeaway from these teams' performances. Let's start with the Ducks. What you saw against Boise State, Oregon's favored by 24.5. You saw the game. You saw how iffy Oregon was all day long. Not just their offense, which was very lackluster, especially in the first half, but stupid penalties, doing dumb stuff. It's, you know, like 4th and 6 and Oregon jumps offside and it's 4th and 1 and then they go for it and the drive stays alive. Just dumb stuff like that, right? How much stock would you like to sell in Oregon this season, Crack? If any, where do you stand on that?
26: Yeah, Oregon's game one didn't look so great, but that doesn't mean they aren't contenders this year. It's the first game of the season. Maybe Boise is a little better than people think also. Maybe Oregon is, you know, the defense will improve some, but I wouldn't count them out as far as the playoffs go. Like I said, this is just game one. They came out pretty flat on both sides of the field though, so I get it. They seem to get better in the second half actually. Most of their mistakes were self-inflicted, so I think they had like 10 penalties, including 2 big unsportsmanlike calls. I can't stand unsportsmanlike calls. I just get so mad at these players, not thinking for their long term and for the team. And, I just think it was, like I said, a sloppy first game. And this is still a team that can tighten up their mistakes and make a playoff run come January. You might be able to get better odds. You got 8-1. You know, after this week, you might be able to get that 8-1 or even a little bit higher for them to win it all anyway. But, you know, do you want to make that bet based on this first game lackluster performance?
1: Oregon will be fine. I looked at the advanced numbers. They didn't look terrible. I thought Dante Moore played pretty well. His numbers actually were really good. I thought their receiving group was really solid. I think their ceiling is still very high. I thought their defense kind of got punked a little bit in the first half, and I think that they settled down okay. I mean, they only gave up 4 yards per play. Like, it wasn't like they were getting gashed. Crack, you mentioned the penalties. Great look. Penalty EPA significantly in favor of Boise. Oregon was a negative. Oregon gave up a half a point in penalties, and Boise gained 5. And Oregon won the game by 7. So just that flip right there, where if Oregon's average in the penalty margin and Boise's average, it's a 2-score game. So I think you just, you kind of brush away the week one sloppiness and you just expect, you know, you kind of revert to the mean. And that's how I usually go when a team vastly over or underperforms what I expect in week one, I typically expect the opposite to take place the following week. Like, I mark this down, and we'll do the show next Saturday, and Oregon's got a pretty easy game next Saturday against Oklahoma State. I would say that was one of the bigger disappointments of the week right there. I am very strongly – you can't bet this, but if you could, I would. Whatever the under is for Oregon's penalties next week, take it, because that's going to be a huge point of emphasis this week in Dan Lanning's practices. Oklahoma State – I was on OK State yesterday. Horrible bet by me. 13-point favorite. They lost by 2 scores, and they looked flat. Yeah. And that was one of the biggest disappointments, I would say, of the entire day, was Drew Mestemaker, who led the nation in passing yards last year. The entire country, a zero-star recruit, came from out of nowhere to lead the country in passing yards. Same offense as last year. Same receiver, same running back, same coach, same play caller. He couldn't hit the broadside of a barn yesterday against Tulsa. In a revenge game. Now, granted, he wasn't on the team last year when Oklahoma State lost to Tulsa, and neither was 90% of the roster. But I'm sure the 10% that was still on the roster that lost to Tulsa last year at home had to show some fight, some fire. It was a complete flat performance by Oklahoma State. I thought that was, frankly, the worst performance of the day outside of course, Clemson, who just looked completely terrible. I thought a couple of other games that kind of flew under the radar that I thought teams and Jeff says this, and I always give him credit for it. In week one, when you're playing a cupcake, it's pass fail. Like, I'm not grading you, you know, and if you play well, you pass to the next week. If you don't play well, then the red flag's on you. Penn State gets a pass. Very clean performance against Marshall. Rocco Beck looked great. I know it's Marshall, but we've seen teams struggle in these spots before. And I thought Iowa looked good against Northern Illinois. I think the Big Ten has got some really decent middle-tier teams this year that have a chance to sneak into the playoff. I think USC is another one. You know, you don't consider Penn State or USC or Iowa like national title contenders, but they could get into the playoff and cause some noise because they've got a good defense. They're well-coached, you know, good quarterback. Not Iowa, more Penn State. But I think those are some teams that yesterday kind of flew under the radar a little bit that play in a good conference that might have a chance to make the playoff.
2: Okay. All right, let's get back to Oregon over here. Do you sell stock on Oregon? I'm not going to sell stock in the regular season because it's just not that tough of a schedule. But in terms of the college football playoff and whatever, making it to the title game, trying to compete for a championship, yeah, I'm selling some stock because it was a reminder yesterday. It's like a tap on the shoulder like, hey, remember, until Oregon doesn't choke, I should just expect them to choke. That's just what they do. Like, until they don't do that, I'm going to expect them to do that. And I'll arrive fashionably late at that party, you know, and I'll be like, oh, they got it done. They won it all. You know, but until then, I'm going to fade them in big spots. I didn't think yesterday was a big spot, but it was a reminder of how they sometimes cave when it is a big spot. And I know Duck Nation isn't going to want to hear that, but it's the truth. It's absolutely the truth. You brought up something, Jared. We'll get back to the stock up and selling stock and all that stuff in a second. But one thing to keep in mind, this is a trend I've noticed. A lot of these bigger name transfers,
0: You know, maybe they put up big numbers or they had a lot of success somewhere and you're like, oh man, that's really going to work now that they're here. Insert the school. Drew Mestemaker, huge numbers at North Texas and had a rough debut at Oklahoma State. Byron Brown at South Florida running crazy on the college football world. He couldn't run at all against Baylor. There no running yards yesterday. And there's another one. This is a random one, but there's a receiver, Danny Scuduro. He put up big numbers at San Jose State last year, almost 1,300 receiving yards. And now he's at Colorado, the go-go offense. It's expected to work. He had 12 receiving yards against Georgia Tech. You know what I mean? So it's just something to keep in mind. These guys, it's going to take them a little bit to really get up to speed in a new environment, new teammates, all that stuff. So it's something to keep in mind. These stud transfers, not studly results out of the gate with in a lot of instances. How about Indiana? So there's a good tie-in. You had, you know, all these North Texas transfers go to Oklahoma State. So you look at North Texas and it's like, wow, what's left? You're taking on the defending champs, Indiana. North Texas moved the ball all day on Indiana. What do you think about IU going forward? Are you selling stock at all, even a little bit, on the defending champs based on what you saw yesterday?
26: Okay, now first I want to say I did look during when Jared was I'm flicking around on my screen here. When Jared was talking, I wanted to see what if I was right about the odds, and right away I see it. Wow. So going back to Oregon. So I seen last week when we were on air, I seen Oregon down as low as 6-1 to win it all. I said, wow, that's ridiculous. It was 7-1 like a couple days before that, 8-1 a week and a half before that, 10 days before that. Now, what do you think they are? 11-1 after one game, moved up to 11-1. I'm absolutely shocked that they are 11-1. I figured they go back to 8-1, maybe a little bit higher. Now this is only the first place I checked. 11-1 is just shocking to see that. Talking about Indiana though, Indiana also I'm looking they're about 8-1. You know, let me just go over the, every team's about the same. Ohio State, Texas, Notre Dame, all about 7-1. Indiana, Georgia, 8-1, 10-1, Miami, Florida, and then, like I said, Oregon, 11-1. But yeah, what do I give, chances on Indiana here? You know, I had friends here from, Brian, I should say from Indiana that were here yesterday.
0: They're good people, and, weren't they? Salted.
26: Yeah,
0: the earth,
26: no, they're
0: right?
26: good. Yeah. They are. They are. Yeah. This is my buddy who actually has a place in Augusta and he handles a lot of Masters tickets during Masters time. He has a couple houses in Augusta, but he also has a house in Indiana. And so yesterday I was like, hey, you know, we're having a big contest in town here, which you know. I said, I need a name of a trustworthy multimillionaire. I said, can you, join for a couple of these contests? We'll go partners. He said, sure. He said, well, wait a minute. Indiana's playing at 9:00. I said, oh, okay. That's fine. We'll go after. He goes, no, my plane leaves at 2.
7: Yeah.
26: I was like, okay. By the way, I went to dinner with him on Friday night at Michael's, which was a great place here. Two guys in the Gambling Hall of Fame also at that dinner, Billy Baxter and Jeff Whitelaw. I had a great dinner with those guys, but I should have arranged it better because this is based on, that's how dedicated this guy is to Indiana. He would not leave the screen. So he's like, listen, come pick me up 7 a.m, even though we're out till, you know, 1 a.m. I don't care. 7 a.m, I have to be in front of my screen for, I have to be in front of my TV or in front of the sports book, actually. He stayed over at Encore. You have to stay, and I have to be in front of the screen for Indiana. His heart and soul, you know, watching Indiana. Yeah. And, they are really, really, him and his wife and family all decked out in the, I don't want to say I make fun of people like that normally, but I just always think because my allegiance is my bankroll, you guys can have your teams, you know, like, like Jeff can never bet against Oregon. He doesn't have to bet on them, but he can never, I don't know, Brian, you probably can't bet against, Notre Dame, I don't think, but against them. But it's tough to bet on them. So Indiana, they were all decked out in their Indiana gear. I just wanted to say, you know, and they had a nice, you know, nice victory there. Good for them. Yeah, good deal.
7: Yeah, I think Indiana's got a little bit of an issue up front defensively based on what I saw yesterday. you can't let North Texas essentially push you around up front. Zero percentile in stuff rate. Very few TFLs. That's a concern because that was Indiana's calling card last year. Kamara and that really good defensive line would just suffocate you. The irony is, I actually think their offense is better this year. I know that sounds crazy because Fernando Mendoza was the number one pick, Heisman Trophy candidate, or Heisman Trophy winner, excuse me, and they had a really good offense last year. Two backs, both in the NFL. I think their offense is better this year because I think Marsh, the kid that they brought from Michigan State, is a freak, like athletic freak. And Josh Hoover, I think, has a lot more athleticism than Mendoza. I think Mendoza is a pocket passer who can move when he needs to. Hoover's a guy who can do everything. And there's an upside, there's a ceiling to Indiana's offense that I don't think was fully reached last year because Mendoza's not one of those athletic guys in the pocket. And I think Indiana's going to be doing a lot more, you know, boots and waggles and, you know, getting Hoover on the edge because he can move. The defense, though, is a problem. Ironically enough, I actually think it creates value to the over on Indiana games this year because I think we still view them, and the market, I think, still views them as a defensive team that's more of a grinder team. Mm-hmm. But I think they're going to be more run and gun this year. And I think their offense with Hoover's got – I mean, I don't want to close the book on Indiana's national title hopes because they, you know, kind of got pushed around a little bit in week one against North Texas. That's a red flag for sure. But their offense might be better than last year when they went 16-0, Heisman Trophy winner, national champions, which is a scary thought.
2: I'll tell you what. You don't want to close the book? I'll close the book.
3: Wow!
2: No chance to win a national championship this season. None. Zero. They are not repeating, man. You can't get outgained by North Texas. That's what happened. They gave up more yards than they gained. And I hear you on their offense, Jared, but you gotta play much better defense. How many transfers from North Texas? Like, most of these guys went to Oklahoma State. Listen, you could play the card. Look at last season. It wasn't a great game out of the gate against Old Dominion. IU just won 27-14. It was a weird, sloppy game. Then they won 15 more games in a row after that one. But this is not what this IU team is this season. And it shows you, like, you're watching Josh Hoover just bleed his own blood all over himself. It shows you.
7: Unbelievable visual though.
2: Man. like right there. It's the difference between being the hunters and the hunted.
7: It's true.
2: Like really, I'm not trying to blow anything out of proportion, but to be the defending champs, you're not sneaking up on anybody anymore.
7: They were disrespected coming out too in terms of the ranking, and I thought that they were going to really take it out on North Texas, and they didn't.
2: They did not. Yeah, they scored three touchdowns really in garbage time in the fourth quarter, and it made it look a lot different than the game really played out, but, yeah, I'm not
7: tough beat on North Texas second half.
2: Oh, that's
7: right. That last touchdown, the meaningless one, was the one that
26: 28-10 maybe was that score? I'm trying to
7: think what it was. 28-10 and so the second half line was +14 for North Texas.
2: Right.
7: And it was 21-10 in the final minute. And then that guy the backup quarterback runs read option and just goes like 6
2: and like untouched. You
7: he was like, no, tackle him.
2: Brutal. Oh, that's rough.
26: Speaking of bad beats, I don't ever really cry about beats, but I had a North Dakota State, which was one of my buddy's plays, a strong play by him, and they were never not covering the game till the end, getting 13.5, going for a 38-yard field goal with a minute and change left, and against Northwestern. 38-yard field goal, lining up to make it a 6-point game, missed the field goal. You know what happened. Down the other way with a minute left trying to run out the clock, broke for 80 yards the other way.
2: Oh my God.
26: And the field goal would have locked up, even with a touchdown the other way, would have locked up the point spread. And they wind up covering the 13.5 for the Northwestern. And that game, I woke up this morning at 4:30, and 4:30 in the morning thinking, I never do that. I never think about a bad beat or it's just not the way I work, but you know, even though it was a giant, four figure swing for me, it wasn't even that. It's just that I told so many people this was, cause this guy's FCS and FBS at their division. He loves these schools and he does very well in these type of games. And I felt worse for everybody else. And just like people have said to me, That was one of the worst beats they've ever seen. I know it's not a big game for marquee game for, you know, when you're betting, I think they're called the Jackrabbits. So if you're betting, I know the Jackrabbits aren't a popular team, but Northwestern, if you follow that game, yeah, it was a terrible beat. I mean, covering the entire game, 10-6 half, getting 13.5, even in the fourth quarter, minute change left, they're on their own, they're on the, you know, Northwestern's 20-some yard line. And, going for a field goal to make it a 6-point game, and, you know, literally lock up. Oh God, it was just, it was a terrible, terrible loss. They're trying to run out the clock, Northwestern, on the first play from scrimmage, 80 yards, the guy busts through the line the other way, and it just, I was like, I went to bed thinking about it, and I woke up thinking about it. That hasn't happened in a long time in Bill Krakenberger's life.
2: There you go. All right. Last one, super fast, very fast.
26: Yeah, go ahead.
2: Michigan. Whatever stock you have left on Michigan, I hope you're selling it. I hope you're selling every last share, right? Like, how can you buy this team going forward? Bryce Underwood is broken right now. I don't know what's happened to this guy. He's been a gigantic disappointment for Michigan. He was brutal last night. I'm not going to be swayed by some luck Hail Mary of like, oh, okay. Maybe I'll give him a little bit of confidence, but Jared, he's been bad so far at Michigan.
7: Really bad.
2: There's no doubt about that.
7: I feel like, and I tweeted this out last night during the Michigan game, that when we look back on the NIL era in college football, like the last 5 years and maybe another couple of years until they figure out how to regulate all this, like when we look back on the 2020s of college football in like 2040, when we're doing the show in 2040, I think we're going to realize that the majority of these players are absurdly overpaid relative to the production that they're giving. And they're just overhyped. And it's just because we had this wild west of college football where all of a sudden the players are getting paid and everybody's hands are in the pockets. And Bryce Underwood, what was it, like $15 million or something absurd?
2: Crazy, yeah.
7: He is not a $15 million quarterback.
2: No.
7: I'm sorry. I had a friend reach out to me the other day. His son is like a backup guard on a Division I school, and he's getting paid six figures. He's a backup. Like, it's just, we have gone so far off the deep end with giving players this money because it's available to them. And now we're just giving it to them, regardless of what they're actually worth. And that's why we need the regulation in college sports, because we need a governing body to say, this is what this player is actually worth. And here's what they're going to get paid. Because right now it's the agents and the behind the scenes people that are setting the market, and it's, like, I'm not saying Bryce Underwood's a complete bust. Maybe he is, but he's not the best, probably. I don't want to go too crazy with that, but he's not the highest paid quarterback in college football. Like, that's kind of where his market is set right now. And I think we're going to look back on a lot of these players and be like, man, I can't believe we gave that guy 10 mil.
2: Well, yeah, I mean, that was a huge get for Michigan. Five-star guy, Tom Brady, Derek Jeter, like, let's go, it's on. Sure. And it's like, this guy has not produced anywhere close to what Michigan fans and coaching staff
7: to what they paid for. Like,
2: yeah, no, you're not getting the return back on that investment whatsoever. You're not.
26: So updated odds, 35-1, Brian, you're not buying.
2: 35-1. No, thanks. Correct. No, thanks. I wouldn't buy those with your money. Yeah. One of my buddies wanted to bet St. John's in the college basketball tournament years ago. They had no chance. I was like, I won't let you. I just want, no. He's like, can you put $100 on me? No.
26: No.
2: No, sorry. No, I'm not going to let you waste your $100. Sorry. No. That's how I would be with you, Crack. If you're like, hey, you know, here's some free money. Put it on. No, you're just wasting your money. I won't let you.
7: That's a good question right now, actually, to flip it on the other side. We talk about teams that are supposed to be good that are underperforming. Yeah. How about a team that we're not talking about that maybe can win the national championship that's got longer odds? I think that's an interesting topic of conversation as well.
2: Do you have a team or no?
7: I don't off the top of my head. Yeah. I would have to kind of look through the market.
2: Well, that's good because there's no time anyway.
7: Yeah. No,
2: we got Bill Krakenberger, professional sports handicapper, Jared Smith with us today, FSR betting analyst. I'm Brian Noe. Who wants to be a millionaire this football season? 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All right, coming up next, we got previews to hit. We got bad beat stories to hit. I got a crack proposal to hit. 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
29: Joe Sakic. Joe, thank you for joining us. How are you doing this morning?
30: I'm doing great. How about you guys?
31: Doing great. Have you ever had more of a no-brainer situation than what you just went through with Cale Makar and getting this deal done?
30: Well, yeah. When we had Nathan came up a few years ago.
31: Okay. So equal. So, yeah.
30: I mean, and those are the type of guys that basically write their own ticket because they deserve it. And we are just really excited that Cale. I mean, we're never wavered off 8 years. We wanted the commitment. He wanted the commitment. And so having that definitely helped the process.
29: Was there a negotiation or was it just kind of like say the number and then I'll sign the paper?
30: No, I mean, yeah, there's a negotiation, but when you have two sides that want to get something done and are on the same page, it's going to get done. I mean, We've probably started mid July, really focusing on it, and you see the numbers come in. And once the other contracts came in, we knew where it was heading. And I just think the two sides wanted to get it done and wanted the 8 years. And for us, it's a huge number, but it's a number that we're excited to be paying Cale. He's worth every penny, and we have him for the next 9 years. He'll finish his career in Colorado, which was always the goal, and It's an exciting day for our organization and obviously the fans and the city. We got to watch one of the best defensemen ever play the game. You can really say that right now. And so we're lucky to have him here for the next 9 years. It's going to be a thrill to watch him wear the Avalanche uniform.
5: Hey, I was going to ask you real quick, since we have you here, about last weekend and in the Avs alumni game. How much fun was that whole weekend, and how much fun was it finally getting back with your former line mates and everything else?
30: We had a great time. I mean, we're all probably a little nervous that you don't want to turn and fall down, which probably almost happened. It happened a few times to me where I'd be like, whoop, can't do what I thought I could do. but it was great. It's always great to get back with the guys. And just us being on the ice again, we had a blast, and all of us are the same. We're like, woof. It was a tough night, tough next morning for sure on the body, but it was a blast. I mean, just getting the guys together in the dressing room, you reminisce, it's like your kids again. Like, you don't have to even see each other for 20 years, and the minute you get back together, it's almost like you were just back to being teammates 20 years prior, trying to win a Stanley Cup, and here we were at the, having a great time on the ice. So it's an awesome weekend.
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2: 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I have gotten the first leg completed. I went with an Angel Reese point total over.
7: You got higher. The full million?
2: I shoved. I shoved on the first
7: good
2: one.
7: Job. We're going to do this segment on the Saturday show at some point. I think we're going to put that
2: I
7: in.
2: I think it'd be dead pretty fast, unfortunately.
7: it's no, hard we're going to keep it going all year.
2: Oh gosh, yeah.
7: We're gonna get the million. Not the million. I would say I'd shoot for $100,000. That's what I would shoot for.
2: Well, hey, that's not bad, right? Away with something. But you gotta shove. You gotta shove at least 10 times.
7: You gotta shove early.
2: Yeah.
7: I think we should do a segment next week on the strategy behind how we handle this. Cause I think it's a really good promotion Underdog's doing.
26: Shove it. The shove it.
2: Shove segment. It. Shove
7: it. What would you do? Cause Crack, how would you approach that? You have 20 shoves.
26: Just like
7: go
26: I do.
7: Shove early, or you go halvesies early and then you save some for late.
26: I was going to say, just like I do with a big contest here, if I have 10 entries, I like to, shove it early all on one team.
7: Yeah.
26: So, yeah, I'd probably do the same strategy there.
7: I agree.
26: For the situation. Go. Yep.
2: Early shoves. I like
26: early
2: that.
26: Early shoves.
2: By the way, there was I had a shove a while ago, Crack. I got a bad beat story for you. We could spend hours doing this, but one that is particularly bad. This is the 2021 Texas Bowl. Crack in particular, you'll love this story. Jared, maybe you as well. But, LSU had a wide receiver playing quarterback. That's what was going on during this game. They had a bunch of opt-outs. It's the Texas Bowl. They're playing Kansas State. A bunch of these LSU guys are like, who cares? I'm good. They had a wide receiver playing quarterback. So I'm just hammering LSU team total unders. Anything over 14 points, I'm betting it repeatedly. Like 17.5 under, 16.5 under, 14.5 under. It comes down to the final seconds. And, you know, Kansas State is winning 42-14. So we're good. Like, LSU is at their own 19-yard line. What could go wrong, Crack? They're going slow. They're not even playing with pace. How about a reverse pass, deep ball down the middle for a touchdown at the buzzer, right? They don't even kick the extra point. This is how it sounded on ESPN. This is great. This is beautiful.
1: I want to know what these guys are waiting for. They're going the wrong way.
3: This will be the first indoor loss for LSU in its last 11 games. Deep ball caught! And an exclamation point for Chris Hilton Jr. on an 81-yard strike.
2: Yeah, that sound right there, the fireworks, wow. That's my money just going up in
26: burning
2: smoke.
26: Up.
2: Oh. Yeah, oh, dude. They ran a trick play down by 4 touchdowns, and it's like, okay, that's brutal right there, Crack. That's the definition.
26: I mean, you remember in this 5 years later, think about how that, here I am talking about, you know, my South Dakota State, Jackrabbits here, and think about what you're saying here.
2: Oh,
26: my
2: God,
26: 5 years later, it's still hitting you.
2: Yeah.
26: I just got the next morning
7: brutal
26: blues.
7: Ones I still remember. I remember a bowl game loss from like 10 years ago where I kept spamming the live under throughout the game because I knew that this one team was going to pull their quarterback and put in an old fifth-year senior starter for the last drive because it was a blowout. And I just kept spamming under. And what does that fifth-year senior quarterback do on his last drive? He throws a touchdown pass to lose the under.
26: Right.
2: Oh. Yeah.
7: Like,
2: it happens.
7: It's just some of those like a stupid random bowl game in like, you know, middle of December and you're just like hammering live unders throughout the course of the night. And of course you get a bad beat. That's just, it's gambling is, it will test you every day.
2: That's the best way to, it will test you. Absolutely it will. And it's like Goodfellas, right? Yeah. Just when, you're at your weakest, Crack, right? Like the friends, the people you've trusted all your life. Killers come with smiles. That's gambling.
26: That's the line.
2: A killer that comes with a smile, and it'll test you at your lowest point, right? Like you're chasing, and then Michigan gets gifted an extra second, and they hit a Hail Mary, you know?
7: Can you imagine having a Western Michigan money line ticket yesterday?
2: Oh, that's disgusting, man. That's the definition of disgusting. I'll tell you who is the opposite of disgusting. That would be Isaac Lowenkron. Always pleasant, always puts a smile on your face. Not a killer with a smile, just a friendly guy with a smile. How about that? Ilo, what's going on, buddy?
4: Why, thank you, Brian, and we'll be putting a smile on your faces coming up a little later on at the tail end of this report, so stay tuned for that. But obviously, as you said, our top story, the Michigan-Western Michigan controversy is overnight. While everyone was sleeping, the Big Ten Conference released a statement saying that a Western Michigan player made contact with a Michigan Hail Mary attempt with 1 second remaining on the clock. It also released internal video of the review that shows that the Western Michigan player touched the ball with 1 second left on the game clock in the stadium. However, the statement and video didn't address why the game clock on the TV telecast showed the time had expired before the Western Michigan player touched the ball. The Mid-American Conference, which is the conference that Western Michigan plays in, released a statement accepting the Big Ten Conference's explanation. Number 16, Michigan, then completed its second Hail Mary attempt for a 13-12 victory on a 47-yard touchdown pass from Bryce Underwood to J.J. Buchanan. Number 11, LSU over Clemson 51-10. Eighth-ranked Texas A&M shut out Missouri State 50-0. And fellas, that brings us to one of the best parts of the start of a new college football season, the return of the Texas A&M Campus Police Department live tweeting the incidents that occurred during games at Kyle Field. Here's one, quote, responded to intoxicated subject, section 117. Subject was belligerent and wanted to fight the person behind him. When questioned by police, subject said to take him to jail. We did. Here's another item. Section 100A. Subject saw officer and began to walk into crowd. As officer approached, she threw her drink on the ground. Citation issued. Another one. Public intoxication. Second level bathroom. Subject was sick and emotional. Released to sober cousin. And finally, responded to a report of intoxicated subject in section 233, given several opportunities to call a friend, but subject said he had, quote, nothing to say, unquote. Arrested. Blood alcohol level, 0.216.
0: Woo!
4: Wow. Back to you guys.
2: Yeah, he was feeling it.
29: That's an over right there.
2: That's an over. Yes. Wow. That's over. That's a double.
29: It's
2: over.
29: All to over.
2: Yeah, you're pushing triple over.
29: Good Lord.
2: Maybe one more
29: 20% of your blood is alcohol. That means
2: that's rough right there. By the way, my crack proposal. You ready for this, crack?
26: Yeah.
2: So we'll have the crack challenge beginning next Sunday. So for people that are just hearing this for the first time, it's 5 picks against the spread, 10 minutes before the early kick time.
29: Oh, that's tough, man.
2: It's tough. It's brutal. Like, and, last year was really good. I did well, crack. I was plus 15 on the season.
26: Yep.
2: Like nice. That's not even 60%. That's 58%. I crushed it last season. It's not even 60%. Some of these people are like 70% in their contests. It's insane.
26: 73%. Imagine
2: 73%
26: that.
2: 73%
26: yeah.
2: Is
26: that
8: was the winner of
26: our
8: circuit right? Last year.
26: Yeah,
8: right?
26: 73. It's impossible. It's impossible.
2: It
26: and there's bound to be a couple 70%ers.
8: Yep.
26: Yeah.
8: Wow. But that's why you go for, you know, there's ways to win money in other, you know, the quarters.
26: Yep.
8: You know, there's ways to, you know, or you just cash in the top 50. I think it's the top 50. I forget how many places get paid, but it's rough.
2: The crack challenge is you got to be over 50%, right? That's the challenge. Okay. Like 5 games against the spread, 10 minutes before kickoff, just be on the plus side. Now here's the proposal, crack, and it's a negotiation, if you will, right? This is what I want. If I'm over 50%, you might have to pick the percentage based on the stakes over here. Normally, Jared, what we'll do is, if you're over 50%, like crack owes you a small country, that sort of thing, right? Like you get a little bonus over there. If you go 5-0 in a week, you know, crack will get you a room in Vegas, you know, it'll put you up.
8: Oh
2: you
8: yeah.
2: Know, that sort of thing. Yeah,
8: love
2: very
8: that.
2: Nice. How about this, crack? You name the percentage. If I hit it within reason, not 73%, okay, that's not happening. You know, 55% or whatever percentage, 50 plus 50, 51. You go to a Lamb of God concert with me. Huh? I brought your Metal Horizons over here, crack. How, what percentage?
26: I honestly don't know who Lamb of God is, but.
2: It's a metal band. It's a heavy metal band.
26: I'll take you to the Sphere to see Metallica.
8: Yeah. Oh, that's a nice compromise.
2: What percentage do I have to
26: 55.
2: Get?
26: 55. 55%.
2: Okay, that's
26: fair. Gotta count our losses.
8: You got that. You can do it, Brian. I believe in you.
26: Yeah.
2: That's fair, but here's the question. If I see fit, can I trade the Metallica show to you go to a Lamb of God show with me, Craig? Is that on the table? I just want to know the stakes.
26: That would be really, really tough. I don't even like Metallica's too heavy for me. Like I want to go to Billy Joel or something.
8: Elton John.
26: Elton John would be, that'd be tough, but, if Lamb of God's here, I guess I would.
2: Okay.
8: How about Lamb Chops? I'd be down for Lamb Chops.
26: Yeah.
2: Okay.
26: Yeah.
2: They're in Vegas. I could trade it for 55%. Okay.
26: Yep. 55. Right. Good deal.
2: Deal.
26: All right.
2: Very well done. Love it. All right. We've got Bill Krakenberger, professional sports handicapper. We've got Jared Smith today in for Jeff Schwartz. Jeff was at the Oregon game yesterday. He's traveling today. So Jared Smith with us, FSR betting analyst. I'm Brian Noe. Coming up next, we got some picks for you. Crack will have his play of the day. Anytime left, there's some previews to get to, all that good stuff coming up. It's Fox Sports Radio's Countdown to Kickoff, presented by Underdog. Unleash your dog.
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12: Did you see that, like, a part of the Dan Quinn, he's trying to change the culture with the Manders? And so a part of the mission there, or his strategy, was they had a spelling bee. He made the Manders have a spelling bee this year.
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13: A spelling bee?
12: Yes.
13: 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Because I'm going to tell you how I'm going to approach that if we ever have a station spelling bee.
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12: You don't think you could pull it off?
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12: 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Miscellaneous.
13: 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Miscellanous.
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12: 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Miscellaneous.
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12: 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That was where Mark Sanchez went wrong. 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
1: It's been real, Brian.
0: It's been a lot of fun, man. Big Commanders fan over there, Julian.
2: Yeah, he was asking me about my NFL teams during one of the breaks.
0: Yeah,
2: Washington guy.
0: The Jets? Jets are
2: Yeah.
0: Six wins?
2: I don't really root for the Jets anymore.
0: Maybe.
2: Hopefully they get to six.
0: Defense can be better. Our technical producer extraordinaire, Mr. Chris Perfett.
3: So I gave out the horse picks yesterday. I hit a good win on Summer Starlet, but...

0: racing until next May, so that's on me.
1: That's okay.
0: But I avoid a loss. Right. I avoid a loss all the same.
2: Yeah, all right.
0: And have a win. I have
1: it didn't lose. The bet didn't lose.
0: No, no, I just we got another like 8 months before I can cash it.
2: There you go. Crushing the updates and crushing life. Mr. Isaac Lowenkron.
3: Michigan wins it.
2: It's the Western Michigan call right there. Not exactly fired up. Shout out to our guy on digital, Saga, posting our clips, does a great job. 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Top of the hour, Buck Rising, Rich Ornberger. If you can spell their last names, that is a great two-leg parlay. I'll put it at plus 270 right there. If you can get that accomplished. They've got you covered in less than 9 American minutes. Keep it locked right here on Fox Sports Radio. They have got you covered. All right, we got some picks to make. Let's do it.
4: Rapid fire.
2: Okay, Crack, we start with you with something you like.
5: I want to do some recapping here because this is the last week I can give you guys these, but I'm going to add one too. So as you guys know, I've been talking to you guys about Washington under season wins all year. Still 7.5s out there available. I see under 7.5 minus 15. That's okay. I like the under there. I'm going to add one though. I may add two. Carolina Panthers. I want to add to the over there. I like the over 6.5 minus $1.55 I'm looking at. Carolina, I think, is going to have a decent season to win 7 games or more. And I'm going to hurt Brian here with this one. Miami under, which we know that's a popular pick. I know it is, but I'm going to, there's a lot of alternate lines here. So under 4.5 minus $1.80. I don't think Miami wins 5 games this year, the Dolphins. Mm.
6: Should I give out NFL win totals? I feel like, sure. This is like a random, you know, I don't really do the Sunday show too often.
5: No, we give out win totals here as long as they're available. I give them out and I want people to know what they are, you know, this last recap show. Yeah.
6: Yeah, it's a good point because the NFL season starts next week. We haven't done a whole lot of it. Yeah. I'll give you Texans over 9.5. I think that's my favorite win total, of the entire offseason. I think I got it at minus 125.
5: Yeah.
6: It's probably still available. It's just a little bit more expensive now. Bucks over 8.5. I got that at plus money. Tampa had the worst, injury luck of any team in the NFL last year, especially on offense. So you would expect some positive regression in that department. And they play in a division that I think is up for grabs, obviously. And 9 wins is plus money. I get over 7.5, I think, is available as well. But you need to take the plus money over, 8.5 wins. And then what's one more that I really liked? I would say Jets over 5.5 is definitely on the list. I would say Eagles under 10.5 is also on the list. I think that's the one I'll give you. I think Eagles under 10.5. I am not sold on Philly's offense. Jalen Hurts continues to be gone through the ringer when it comes to offensive coordinators, and they lost their best receiver. So I think 10 wins feels like a good
5: I've given that out earlier in the season, under 10.5. Yep. Yep, good deal. Brian?
2: Season win totals, the one I like the most is the Lions over 10.5. I've bet that one. Their schedule is just very, very favorable. I know they play in a tough division. I'm saying outside of the NFC North. But they're going to be one of the top teams in that division, I believe, this year. And then playing a last-place schedule, their schedule outside of the division is very, very favorable. I think they have a resurgence. I like the Niners under 10.5 wins this season. The injury bug just tends to bite them. I don't know if Christian McCaffrey is going to remain upright after a heavy workload last season. So I like fading the Niners this season. Schedule gets a bit tougher as well. So there you go. All right, we got Crack's play of the day. Let's do this.
4: This is the best play of the day.
7: It's a touchdown! Give it to me!
2: Okay, Crack, what is it?
5: Okay, next week we'll come back with best plays of the day with props. Let's just put some peanuts on these, though. I like Broncos to win their division, plus 220, and the Vikings as a long shot, plus 5-1 to win their division, the NFC North.
2: Okay.
5: Here we go.
2: Man,
5: all right.
2: Plethora of NFL stuff.
6: Let's go.
2: What a great way to close out the show.
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3: I asked you this question earlier. Is there anybody in sports that reaches what I think we call the Dolly Parton level of 100% approval rating, just beloved across the board?
4: Let's hear it, people. 303-504-0925. Nate has asked this to a few people in break, and none of us can come up with anyone that's started and finished beloved. Yeah. Everybody has a hiccup. Michael Jordan has got, well, frankly, Michael Jordan, I think, just coming off of The Last Dance,
3: yeah,
4: didn't do himself any favors.
3: Yeah.
4: People are like, God, I don't know if I really like that guy. You know what I mean?
3: Mm-hmm.
4: O.J. Simpson was a beloved actor and football player. I don't have to tell you how that story ended.
3: Yeah, do you remember Livestrong bracelets?
4: Yeah.
3: Yeah.
4: Yeah.
3: No, those were everywhere.
4: 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That didn't end very well.
3: Mm-hmm.
4: 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I felt like Brett Favre for a long time had some good things going. 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
5: He had a
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3: Not so much.
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15: Overnight, the Big Ten Conference released a statement saying that a Western Michigan player made contact with a Michigan Hail Mary attempt with 1 second remaining on the clock. It also released internal video of the review that shows that the Western Michigan player touched the ball with 1 second left on the game clock in the stadium. However, the statement and video did not address why the game clock on the telecast showed that time had expired before the Western Michigan player touched the ball. The Mid-American Conference released a statement accepting the Big Ten Conference's explanation. Number 16, Michigan, completed its second Hail Mary attempt for a 13-12 victory over Western Michigan. Also Saturday night, 11th-ranked LSU blew out Clemson 51-10. Today's Major League Baseball action gets underway 10 minutes from now with the Cincinnati Reds hosting the Milwaukee Brewers. I'm Isaac Lowenkron.
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0: all saw it. The game was over. Western Michigan, they had done something that we had not seen since App State took it to Michigan all those years ago. Beating Michigan in the Big House, the unthinkable, in week one. And yet, we're sitting here talking about a Michigan win today. He's Rich Orenberger. I'm Buck Rising, hanging out here with you on this Fox Sports Sunday. Rich, man, I could not have asked for a better day, a better entryway back into the college football season. I know we got started last week with week zero, but to see some of these real teams in action and to see some of these teams that were paid to come in to places like Michigan or Oregon or all these different stadiums to try and get a layup win and push these competitors, these contenders yesterday was just so much fun. How are we living on this Sunday?
1: Man, living good. Looking forward to some NFL to fill up my Sundays, but man, we're just a couple of days away from that. But, you're absolutely right. Week zero, I think what we've seen is still the case. And I think college football has a little reexamining to have to do with week zero's lineup. It lacks something, you know, I mean, it's usually one game that you're really keyed up for and the rest of them are like, all right, well, at least there's football. It's been a while, but week one already, and we have some more games to watch tonight. It's just been bonkers. Yeah, Boise State. We'll start there for just a moment because I called it on the air yesterday during countdown. Myself and Brian Noe and Jared Smith were on the air from 6 a.m. until 9 on the West Coast, 9 to noon on the East. And we were talking about that Oregon game, and I was saying to Brian Noe, I was like, stay off that one, man. I know you want to take Oregon favored by whatever it was, 24.5, I think, by the time kickoff came. I was like, Boise State went out there to Eugene and they handed it to him for about three or four quarters and it took a walk-off field goal to get the job done. And he went with the Ducks anyways and we saw the game yesterday. I mean, Boise State put up a fight, but no hearts are more broken than those fans of Western Michigan. My God, I thought a town was going to be ablaze and they were going to have to call in the National Guard. How much partying was going to be happening in Kalamazoo. And meanwhile, it's like it's a date that will be emblazoned in memories forever because it was the date a win was taken away.
0: And so now we have statements coming from conferences and we have all manner of different replay reviews that we've seen. Because this initial 47-yard, because Rich, I was watching the games. Me and Steve Hartman, we did a couple hours yesterday during the second slate of Saturday, and so I met some friends out at a bar in East Nashville to go watch this LSU game, which I never thought was going to get off the ground for the monsoon that was taking place in Baton Rouge yesterday, and I wasn't going to stick that one out because it was an ass whipping, and we'll get to that here in just a second. We got Lane and Dabo and all these different things to talk about today, but I was sticking around to watch the end of this game. We had it up on a buddy's cell phone in the corner of the table at the bar while the bar was playing the LSU game all around. And I just sitting there laughing, almost comical. Not that I have any ill will towards Michigan, but just the idea that an upset of this magnitude would happen. And my God, Kyle Whittingham's face, he looked like he had seen a ghost when that initial 47-yard attempt fell to the ground incomplete as time expired, because that's what we all saw. We all saw time expire and Kyle Whittingham's debut in a huge spot, even though it's not realistic to think that they were going to be great right out of the gate this year, right? Michigan, they've obviously got some strides that they need to make, and Bryce Underwood's development, the quarterback, is going to be heavily scrutinized all year long, though that Hail Mary pass at the end was kind of amazing, how they were able to execute it. The way that the immediate television replay confirmed what also seemed just obvious to all of us in real time is that the clock had hit zeros before Underwood's pass made contact with anyone on the way down. And you even had Noah Eagles, not Noah Eagles' fault, the play-by-play broadcaster on the game yesterday for NBC, just say, it's done, in dramatic fashion. And so then you get that baffling announcement in real time from the ref after further review. There is 1 second left in the game. So they're not showing additional angles on TV during the review, presumably because they're looking for another angle that didn't contradict or that contradicted the initial ruling in that spot. You hate to get so bureaucratic with the conversation around this football game, but that's what it became based on the way that we thought that the clock on television might not have been married up with the clock at the game. Just an unbelievable conversation that was roiling around this thing all night. And finally, you get this statement from the Big Ten Conference. Following video review, it was determined that Western Michigan's number 18 started his jump from an established out-of-bounds position and made contact with the ball with 1 second remaining on the clock. As shown in the video of what was viewed during the replay process, and the Big Ten has since put out a number of different video, including the commentary of the people making the decision, which I thought was pretty insightful. A side-by-side view of the play and the game clock using a direct shot of the game clock in the stadium was used to determine the final ruling. 85 minutes prior to the game, all broadcast cameras used for the replay system, including the camera on the game clock, are synced using a strobe system to ensure all cameras are aligned. Per NCAA football rule 4-2-3-A, a ball not in player control other than a kick that scores a field goal is out of bounds when it touches the ground. A player, a game official, or anything else that is out of bound or that is on or outside a boundary line, and thus the clock is stopped. It's an insane way to end that football game.
1: Oh, yeah. Oh, yeah. And look, I hate it for the players on Western Michigan. I hate it for their coach. You put in so much hard work for 60 minutes, and for it to come down to that one moment where, I mean, we all saw it with our eyes. That game was over. And then to be told, well, actually it wasn't, because it's such an important play and we understand where we're at in society. If there's any question whatsoever, we need to adjudicate these things down to the literal fraction of the seconds. And so we will. And what we saw here is that there was actually more time left on the clock. And so let's go again. And that's brutal. That's heartbreaking. That's football. That's life. Life's not always fair. Sometimes you feel like in your own life, Buck, and I'm sure it's happened to you, it's happened to me plenty of times, you prematurely celebrate something, and then all of a sudden the rug gets pulled out from you, and it sucks, and it hurts, and there's heartache and heartbreak, but then you move on. Now, the problem here is the transparency. The problem here is very similar to how I'm sure everybody's also had the experience of looking at your cell phone time. You know, like right now, it's 9:09 on the West Coast, 9 o'clock in the morning. If I went into my car and I was trying to set my car clock to match up perfectly with the clock on my phone, even if I tried my hardest to get the times to match perfectly, there would probably still be like that 1 second or fraction of a second lag. Well, that's exactly what happened last night on the broadcast. The in-game clock is different from the clock on the screen. Much like I was describing you setting the clock in your car to the clock to your phone, like that's what these people are trying to do, whether it's CBS or Fox or NBC or USA or FS1 or whoever's carrying the broadcast. They're trying to make that little digital clock on the bottom of your screen match up perfectly with the game clock in the stadium. But there's always going to be a slight difference, and it's not going to matter unless what just transpired occurs, where there's controversy over the timing of the game when it comes down to the final moments. Now, here's the problem that you will have for the remainder of the college football season. Anybody who took Western Michigan on the money line has like a real gripe to make, right? Because again, what your eyes told you, Buck, was, well, Western Michigan just pulled off this major upset. And even if I put peanuts on this game, a money line with that big of an underdog, I mean, what kind of odds are you pushing? Did you miss out on a $100 windfall on a $5 bet? Did you parlay that with something else? I mean, now you're talking about real money, and there's a major investment that people make in these games aside from just their fan interest these days. So you have to get these moments right. I think it was smart of the Big Ten to release that behind the scenes footage because it goes a long way to prove that credence. But man, oh man, you need to have all of your buttons buttoned all the way up these days because there's so much money riding on literally every second of football now with all the prop bets associated with sports betting and all the apps available to everybody across every state in our nation at this point with prediction markets. Whether sports betting is legal in your state or not, you can find a way to bet on these games, and people often do. So that's another reason why this gets really hairy. It's not just about fan interest anymore. It's about bettors' interest as well.
0: No question. And to your point, if there was ever a case for complete transparency during the replay process, you mentioned the video, and it's widely available on social media. A number of different outlets have obviously been distributing the video that the Big Ten produced to make sure that we could see as much of their process as humanly possible because it was so critical to get this exactly right, given all the scrutiny. And again, the amount of money that is being wagered on these games, in particular a game of this consequence. If the Big Ten officiating crew had good reason to add a second to the clock, we all deserved to understand what it was in real time and just the amount of time, Rich, that passed while they had to work through this. And I'm glad that they took their time through the process because there can be no wiggle room on this, right? There can be no room for interpretation. You understand that the internet and social media and Twitter in particular is going to run wild with speculation and things were already starting to get out of hand. People sweating the idea of why is it taking an hour after the result to finally make a determination here. What could they possibly be looking for, or what could they have found that might turn this in a different direction? And what even would be the recourse if they found something that was sufficient to overturn that ruling in real time? I don't think that they would just reassign a win, but perhaps they would. It was a fascinating process. This is what I love about college football.
1: Yeah.
0: And football in general, man. There's always something you feel like you've never seen in the game in your life, no matter how many times or how many days, hours, years you've been watching this sport. It's a fascinating wrinkle that we got to witness last night. Again, unfortunately, to the detriment of Western Michigan, because that would have been an amazing moment.
1: Yeah, and unfortunately, you know, that Appalachian State game that you mentioned earlier to start off the show, Buck, you know, that's all kind of carved into our memory, and it'll be there forever because you just couldn't believe it was a where were you win moment in college sports, and it almost happened again in the same place, you know, just a couple of decades later. It's a sensational opportunity that college football provides some of these programs where not only are they able to get a paycheck going out and really offering themselves up to these bigger programs as a tune-up game, you know, to go out there and look, you know, it's going to be a little bit of a rough day for your guys, but some of these games are worth $500,000, $1 million to fly out and to play football against a team that needs to get ready for their season. And then you take an L, but you go home with a paycheck. But on the off chance that your guys are prepared, on the off chance that you can compete, you can etch yourself in history too, and that almost happened for Western Michigan, and my heart breaks for them because I want for a second just to sort of memorialize what they actually did, because don't allow the controversy to overshadow the fact that WMU possessed the ball for over 40 minutes in that game against Michigan. Okay, it was 40, the exact stat, 40 minutes and 8 seconds to Michigan's 1952. They also forced 3 turnovers. They held Michigan to only 276 yards. They essentially played keep away. I mean, this game was won. It was in pocket. It was a last minute Hail Mary, literally a play named after a prayer that bailed Michigan out. So Western Michigan, I want every single one of the players in that locker room to understand how impressive that was, because that's a result nobody saw coming. And if they even bet on you to win, it was just to, because they were throwing a wild dart at a dartboard 1,000 miles away and hoping it hit a bullseye, and you almost did it. Man, you almost did it, and that was incredible. What an effort from Western Michigan.
0: Oh, Rich, it makes one, this is the first opportunity that you and I have had to work together, but it just makes me so happy to be talking about football results.
1: Yeah,
0: like this is the best. I mean, it's a great gig that we've got, and there's a lot of fun stuff to talk about throughout the course of the calendar year doing talk radio. But damn, if it's not good to be talking about some football games.
1: Oh, it's the best, Buck. Yeah. And obviously, look, you know, we're going to have plenty of time throughout the season to break down a lot of what's happening in college football now, how the transfer portal helps, how it hurts, different coaches' philosophies on that. We sort of almost saw that battle out on live and in living color last night. You had mentioned the LSU Clemson game. Those are two coaches with really different philosophies in college football who tilted last night, and the results were lopsided. So, man, it's going to be interesting to see how this thing hurdles toward a 12-team playoff and what teams are left standing, because I'm sure, like every year, there are going to be more storylines we did not see coming heading down the pike, because certainly we've already been handed a few of them just in this opening weekend of college football.
0: Well, a storyline that feels like everybody could see coming, Lane Kiffin's victory lap. We're going to talk about this game between LSU and Clemson coming up next. He's Rich Orenberger. I'm Buck Rising, hanging out here with you on this Fox Sports Sunday.
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7: Joe Sakic. Joe, thank you for joining us. How are you doing this morning?
16: I'm doing great. How about you guys?
17: Doing great. Have you ever had more of a no-brainer situation than what you just went through with Cale Makar and getting this deal done?
16: Well, yeah. When we had Nathan came up a few years ago.
17: Okay. So, equal.
16: I mean, and those are the type of guys that basically write their own ticket because they deserve it. And we are just really excited that Cale. I mean, we both sides we're never wavered off 8 years. We wanted the commitment. He wanted the commitment, and so having that definitely helped help the process.
7: Was there a negotiation, or was it just kind of like say the number and then I'll sign the paper?
16: No, I mean, yeah, there's a negotiation, but when you have two sides that want to get something done and are on the same page, it's going to get done. I mean, we've probably started mid July, really focusing on it, and you see the numbers come in, and once the other contracts came in, we knew where it was heading, and I just think the two sides wanted to get it done and wanted the 8 years, and for us, obviously it's a huge number, but it's a number that we're excited to. Cale, he's worth every penny, and we have him for the next 9 years. He'll finish his career in Colorado, which was always the goal, and it's an exciting day for our organization and obviously the fans and the city. We got to watch one of the best defensemen ever play the game. You can really say that right now. And so we're lucky to have him here for the next 9 years. It's going to be a thrill to watch him wear the Avalanche uniform.
17: Hey, I was going to ask you real quick, since we have you here, about last weekend and in the Avs alumni game. How much fun was that whole weekend, and how much fun was it finally getting back with your former line mates and everything else?
16: We had a great time. I mean, we're all probably a little nervous that you don't want to turn and fall down, which probably almost happened. It happened a few times to me where I'd be like, whoop, can't do what I thought I could do. but it was great. It's always great to get back with the guys and just us being on the ice again, we had a blast, and all of us are the same. We're like, woof, it was a tough night, tough next morning for sure on the body, but it was a blast. I mean, just getting the guys together in the dressing room, you reminisce, it's like your kids again. Like, you don't have to even see each other for 20 years, and the minute you get back together, it's almost like you were just back to being teammates 20 years prior, trying to win a Stanley Cup, and hey, we were at DU having a great time on the ice, so it's awesome weekend.
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0: Chargers fan. You're hyped for the start of the season. You're getting ready to go to the other Death Valley to square off against a ranked LSU Tigers team and Lane Kiffin, where there's been a lot of hype all offseason long. You wait through a storm nearly 2 hours, actually over 2 hours, from the scheduled kickoff time just to watch your team get beat down 51-10. That's the way that it went down at Death Valley last night. 51-10, LSU over Clemson. Not the most lopsided game that we've seen so far at the start of the college football season. Rich Orenberger, Buck Rising here with you on this Fox Football Sunday, made possible by Underdog. Unleash your dog from the Fox Sports Radio studios. Rich, I don't know what I expected to happen, but the way that the place that I was watching this game at went crazy when LSU threw that first interception, you thought surely not after all of this hype, all of this talk, all the lawsuits, all the portal acquisitions that LSU made, a team with a pedigree that is absolutely championship caliber. Surely they're not going to let embattled Dabo Swinney come in here in week one and spoil it all. And then very quickly thereafter, we saw what Lane Kiffin and that Tigers team was capable of. A thing that shocked me to talk about the actual football of it all was the way that Clemson was just getting bullied at the line of scrimmage, Rich. I've not seen that in quite some time. That's their worst loss since the turn of the decade.
1: Yeah.
0: Or the century, rather.
1: It really is. It really is, especially considering the different philosophies that Lane and Dabo have. You know, Dabo is – for sure a great coach, but he is still holding on to, I don't know, the monikers and the traditions of yesteryear. There's a little bit of pearl clutching happening with Clemson's head coach where it's like everything's changing around him. And he was like, yeah, I know everybody loves these automobiles, but I'm sticking to my horse and buggy. You know, it's like, we get it. You know, you love high school recruiting and you love the fact that you're coaching these amateur athletes who are trying to get their degree and move on and move up with their lives. And yeah, there's some of that still too, but the landscape has changed. This is basically the minor leagues of the NFL now. It's less amateur athletics and it's more professional. And Dabo's got to get up with the time, and Lane really deserves the victory lap. LSU didn't squeak by Clemson. They won 51-10, and they produced 644 yards against a program still regarded as a national brand. This is overwhelmingly the biggest statement that we're going to see out of week one, and there's really not going to be very many close seconds. The most impressive stat of the night might be the fact that Clemson went 1-for-13 on third down. Now, we knew LSU was going to be impressive offensively. It's Lane Kiffin's calling card, and they went 11-for-16 on offense on third downs, LSU did. But the fact that Lane Kiffin's defense destroyed Clemson on those key down and distances, that's what really sticks out to me. If you're putting up 644 yards on a team like Clemson, and you're converting the majority of your third downs, and you're holding opponents to 1-for-13, holy smokes. I mean, I'm not handing LSU a championship week one. We know there's a ton of football coming up here. We know that anybody can get got any week, but that was one of the more impressive debuts considering how much hype there was around the roster building that Lane Kiffin did this offseason with the Tigers.
0: Well, Rich, I feel like to a coach, almost every one of the guys that was interviewed either pregame or at halftime about their teams was talking about, you know, we want to see if we can come out here and play to the identity that we believe that we have as a football team, or that we can establish this identity, or for, in fact, learn who we are in a critical week one game, no matter whether you are playing, you know, a cream puff type of team or somebody of consequence the way that we'll see later this afternoon. But really, it is the only ranked game or game between two ranked opponents here in Nashville today, between Louisville and Ole Miss, which I'm looking forward to seeing how that plays out a little later on. What I feel like I saw last night was the way that LSU is going to try and go about this after what they lacked last year. I saw this stat from ESPN. LSU was 126th nationally in rushing yards per game, 104 yards per game in 2025. So you get improved offensive line play. You get guys like Jones. You get Sam Levitt, who's obviously going to be a threat in the run game as well. He had 213 rushing yards in the first half alone, more than in any game last season. It was a masterclass against, again, I didn't think before last night that Clemson was completely dead and talentless. In fact, the defensive line has always been their strength. That's why it was so shocking to see that, because I've, at least in my lifetime, Rich, I'm 33 years old. Clemson in my lifetime has found ways to get away from Clemsoning as a slur around the way that that program used to operate, and Dabo being one of the most established, successful, and effective coaches that I've seen. And yet, this evolution on a number of fronts, both in-game and as far as the way he's running his program, I said to Steve Hartman yesterday, it's literally like watching the dinosaur roaring at the comet.
1: Yeah. Yeah, that's such a great description. It really does feel that way. It's impending doom staring you down, and all you got to do is step off the tracks. Like, nobody's asking you to stand in front of the train, Dabo, but Coach Sweeney, man, he's dug in. He thinks that this is the sword that he wants to plunge into his stomach as, you know, the hordes are taking over the village. And it's like, no. You could just pick up a new sword and keep swinging. Like, it doesn't have to go down this way. And I think Clemson would do a great job in the transfer portal. I think Clemson would do a great job luring some high-priced talent like Lane Kiffin just did at LSU. All it would take is, you know, getting on the phone, talking to some of the boosters and some of the wealthy alumni and some of the business owners who have been supporting your program for years and years anyways, and saying, hey, look, if we want to be a national power like some of these other schools and some of these other rosters, we need to all pitch in together. And that's the reality of the world we're living in college football now. Everybody has a war chest. Everybody is making an investment. And if you're not, you're falling behind. And you could hate it or love it, but that's just the reality we're living in. And Dabo Sweeney's got to get up on the times. Otherwise, he will be looking for a new job, or maybe he'll be looking at retiring. That's just where we're at. Maybe he'll want to go catch on with, you know, a coaching staff in the NFL, because if he's going to be coaching professional football anyways, he might as well be an assistant somewhere in the league rather than be a head coach in a place where, you know, he's still having a hard time wrapping his head around this. But Lane Kiffin, he did this in short order. He had the number one transfer portal class in the country, and that's sort of like a self-imposed touting that he was doing. But, I mean, you mentioned Sam Levitt coming over from ASU, a quarterback that already brought Arizona State to the CFP playoffs just a couple years ago. You got the number one tackle. You were talking about the run game revamped in LSU, in Jordan Seaton out of the transfer portal. You get the number one edge rusher, by the way, with Prince Will, Uman Mielin. He comes over and he's improving the defense to the point where we were just discussing Clemson was almost blanked on third down conversions. It's impressive when you see that level of dominance in such a big game for a program that could have really used a road win, or at very least a close road game to start their season. But Clemson, man, that's a program where the arrow's pointing in one direction, and LSU, that arrow's pointing in a completely opposite direction this morning. It really is the tale of two philosophies played out in front of our eyes. And obviously one philosophy is working better in the times we're in college football right now. And you got to give that credit to Lane Kiffin.
0: Well, as Rich said, we're not here to crown a national champion in week one, but I do want to talk a little bit more about how far we think this LSU team can go this year. But first, Isaac Lohenkron going to get us caught up.
2: Just realized that both of you have survived working with Steve Hartman.
0: The brave and the bold.
1: Yeah. The few, the proud. There's, you know, that's
0: Hartman's
1: how it goes.
0: Man. I don't know if it's the few, buddy.
1: Yeah, actually, that's a good point.
0: Hartman's got a broadcast body count if I've ever seen one.
2: Oh, a broadcast body count. That's
0: respectfully,
2: great.
0: Respectfully, Steve, you know I love you, baby.
1: Oh, no, trust me, he would be proud to share with you the name of every broadcaster he's ever worked with. And trust me, he knows each and every one of them by name and would proudly trumpet them. Man, he is in it for life. There's no question about it.
2: In alphabetical order, no less. Broadcast body count. I've got to type that, italicize it, underline it, and bold it to immortalize that forever. Well, speaking of things that have been immortalized, the events in Ann Arbor, Michigan on Saturday evening, fellas, because overnight the Big Ten released a statement saying that a Western Michigan player made contact with a Michigan Hail Mary attempt with 1 second left on the clock. It also released internal video of the review in real time that shows that the Western Michigan player touched the ball with 1 second left on the game clock in the stadium. Here is the audio of the video review deliberations.
3: Where's his left foot there?
4: Yeah, the program.
5: So let's see here. We're taking a look here. Okay, he's jumping from out of bounds.
4: Hold on, we're still looking.
5: So when
4: still
5: 18
4: looking.
5: Is touching the football,
3: now.
5: Jim, you see that?
6: That's dead when he touches the ball.
5: When 18's touching the football, go back, you've got 1 second on the clock.
4: No, I'm sorry.
5: You see that?
4: I'll just keep it on because I
6: do.
4: But just hold on.
5: And we've got him.
7: But is your program feed?
5: Jim, are you with me?
4: Yes.
6: Can you hear me, guys?
5: Okay.
6: Program,
5: yes.
6: Yeah.
5: So embedded the clock. We are going to put 1 second on the game clock.
3: Yep.
5: And we're going to have another play from the previous spot. Okay.
6: Okay. So after review, there's 1 second remaining.
2: Now, the video and the statement did not address why the game clock on the telecast showed that time had expired before the Western Michigan player touched the ball. The Mid-American Conference released a statement accepting the Big Ten Conference's explanation. Number 16, Michigan, then completed its second Hail Mary attempt for a 13-12 victory over Western Michigan. Now, here's something else for you guys. A Michigan fan who goes by Chuck Chicky Ham Dog made his way down to the field after the game and was shown the video from the actual on-field review monitor by a member of the operations crew. Mr. Ham Dog says what he saw proves there was a second left. Problem is, you can't really tell either way from the video, but let's listen to it nonetheless.
8: Photograph the evidence.
9: Let's see.
8: Okay, there's 1 second. It's official. Clock,
2: Cole
8: boys. That's official. That's real time.
2: Chuck Chicky Hamdog, the Pablo Torre of college football journalism. Also last night, number 11 LSU beat Clemson 51-10. One Major League Baseball game going on right now in Cincinnati. The Reds up 1-0 over the Milwaukee Brewers in the bottom half of the second inning. All yours, guys.
0: Thank you, Isaac. And thank you, Mr. Hamdog. Excellent work. With the iHeartRadio app, you can stream us wherever you happen to be. 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And be sure to select Fox Sports Radio as one of your presets in the iHeart app so it will always pop up at the top of your screen. He's Rich Ortberger. I'm Buck Rising, hanging out here with you. So as we've talked about, LSU rolls Clemson pretty comfortably, and they won't face a real test for two more weeks. But when they get that test, it will be Lane Kiffin now off of that win and what we presume to be a win of a similar quality against Louisiana Tech, who had a pretty impressive win of their own last night, as a matter of fact. Ole Miss will host Lane Kiffin in week three, which is going to be, I mean, as the kids say, cinema. This is going to be spectacular. And I'm just wondering, because this is an interesting schedule here with a number of quality teams. And of course the SEC, while they're not winning championships down here anymore, and they're very viscerally aware of that fact, they still find ways from top to bottom to be one of the more competitive conferences in the country. No small feat for Lane Kiffin and LSU this season. We do believe them to be national championship quality, yes?
1: Oh, yeah. I do want to layer in some context here because I think it's important. Clemson can be bad. Like Clemson may legitimately stink.
0: they might stink,
1: really, you know. Look, programs struggle or flourish year to year. And even though Clemson has had a run of success, and Dabo Swinney is a good and established head coach in college football, there are teams that undergo regression. And Clemson didn't just get beat by LSU. They got absolutely demolished. Outside of a garbage time touchdown, LSU was in control of the run game, amassing over 300 rushing yards like we talked about. They absolutely flummoxed Clemson on third downs defensively, holding them to only one conversion and on 13 attempts. This game was I mean, wildly out of reach for Clemson the entire time. And so, yeah, you could look at it through both sides of the same lens, right? You could say, well, when I look through this lens, that means that LSU is one of the top teams in the nation. Well, then you turn that lens around, you look through it the other way, you say, well, what about Clemson? Are Clemson, are those Tigers any good? And the answer to that question may throw a little water on the hype train that is LSU right now. I think everybody likes to jump on the hype train. I think it's more fun to hop on the hype train. But who knows? Clemson might go out in week two and get embarrassed again, and we may have more information as we're heading into week three for LSU taking on Ole Miss, where even if LSU demolishes La Tech, you may have a situation where you say, well, after watching Clemson week two, are we really all that impressed with what LSU has done so far heading into their first real matchup against Ole Miss? And I think we'll start getting some answers to the questions as the schedule continues. You got Ole Miss for LSU, Texas A&M, Alabama, Texas, at Tennessee, and at Arkansas. Those are going to be the games that LSU obviously needs to win or show out for in order for all of us to be believers. Right now, I think I'm looking at a lock for the college football playoff. Right now, I think I'm looking at at very least, I don't want to say at very least, but I'm looking at what a semifinal playoff team should look like, you know, early in the season. A lot can happen between now and the end of the football season, so I don't think I'm ready to make any bold proclamations. But if you're asking me, knee-jerk reaction, is LSU a championship-caliber team? I would say that's the debut you'd need to have in order to have that argument. So, yeah, I think I'm a believer. What about you, Buck?
0: No question. I am 100% in on LSU this year as a championship contender, for sure. I'm so curious to see how the rest of the season plays out, and we'll obviously have a lot more college football to talk in the second hour, but just seeing the quality of some of these teams and some of the kinks that they're going to have to work through, which is what week one is all about, which is what making these corrections is all about, to try and find who the best 12 teams are going to be. I'm looking forward to it, but there's no question that LSU has the kind of caliber, talent, and coaching staff that will help them succeed at a high level. I think a semifinal is, Rich, you may not want to say, but I think that's minimum to me, as long as they're healthy, right? Health is the thing that you can't predict.
1: Right.
0: And so you always reserve the right to say, well, if the roster falls apart, there may not be a reasonable case to make there, but as long as they've got their principal parts, that team should be competing in the semifinal. We'll get back to college football in the second hour, as I mentioned, but I want to talk about the last Sunday without NFL football for a while coming up next.
9: Hey boys, let's go. 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
1: Did you see that, like, a part of the Dan Quinn, he's trying to change the culture with the Manders, and so a part of the mission there, or his strategy, was they had a spelling bee. He made the Manders have a spelling bee this year.
18: What?
1: Yeah.
18: What did that... What culture are you trying to change?
1: It's camaraderie. It's a team building activity, Andy.
18: A spelling bee?
1: Yes.
18: You sure? Because I'm going to tell you how I'm going to approach that if we ever have a station spelling bee.
1: Yeah.
18: Kevin Shockey.
1: You don't think you could pull it off?
18: I'm purposely throwing the match so I don't have to do any more.
1: Let me give you one of the words from the Manders spelling bee and you let me know if you can get it. Miscellaneous.
18: Yeah, probably not.
1: Right.
18: Miscellanous.
1: Ooh.
18: So close.
1: You needed to elaborate further and put in an E.
18: Where?
1: Miscellaneous.
18: Oh, okay.
1: Miscellaneous, not miscellaneous.
18: Well.
1: It's my fourth grade teacher. Miscellaneous.
18: Your old nickname if you're not careful.
1: That was Bud Black talked about old miscellaneous a couple of times, I think.
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18: You pause at the wrong time. That really changes into something else.
1: There it is. That was one of Brett Kern's punts, the miscellaneous.
18: 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See, that's where you don't want me putting the A in, or the E in.
1: That was the play they called on the butt fumble. That was where Mark Sanchez went wrong. Like a missile directly into them.
18: Right. 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

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Unleash your dog. We're live from the Fox Sports Radio studios. Rich Ortberger, Buck Rising, hanging out here with you. So it's the last Sunday without NFL football. Now, fortunately, we've still got football today. We've got three games with featuring rather top 25 teams, and then one game of consequence tomorrow, if I'm not mistaken. Looking forward to all of those, especially Ole Miss Louisville here in town, Rich. I haven't decided whether or not I'm going to go to the game. I probably should, just for the hell of it. I don't get to go to a lot of college football games during the season. I travel around. I cover the Titans on a daily basis, so I'm on the road for a good portion of the football season. And

0: game between two ranked opponents in town just dropped in your lap. So I think I might slide down to Nissan Stadium today.
1: Yeah, that would be a good idea. You know, I mean, ranked on ranked for the first time this college football season, I think it would be a worthwhile endeavor. I'm at least thinking this is going to be a ball game. We were talking about this a little bit yesterday. Neutral site, close spread. This feels like one of those games that could deliver on some of the electricity that I think that Clemson LSU was supposed to give us last night, but only one team showed up to play. So that'd be a good one to catch before your football season really gets filled in on Sundays in earnest, you know?
0: I can't wait though. I mean, the Titans is, as far as, the focuses of the NFL this season, not at the forefront, but it's always an interesting thing. It's always an exciting thing to start a new season, especially when you've got an organization in transition. I know obviously you do a lot of work out there on the West Coast, as well, following out throughout the course of the football season here on Fox Sports Radio. It's one of those things though where I'm jealous of people who get to watch a full slate of Sunday football. It's why, yeah, to me, Rich, I enjoy college football Saturdays more. Cause I'm covering one game and it's almost always in the noon window cause that's when the Tennessee Titans play. So I'll catch a little bit of the later slate and I may get a little bit of Sunday night football before I have to fly home from wherever I'm covering a game that day. But I love college football Saturdays more and more with every year that I spend covering NFL football because I don't get to see as much. The excitement of college football Saturdays to me is unmatched.
1: Yeah, there really is something about the buffet platter that college football brings you. The NFL, I don't want to say it's a little more sterile, but because of the parity of that league, it's not as interesting to see the results roll in. Usually they're tighter games. They're obviously all hard fought because they all matter. But you don't have some of the unique matchups that college football brings, especially early in the season, and some of the controversial results that may tumble out, just like we were discussing with Western Michigan and Michigan at the Big House, just a night ago. So yeah, I agree. There's something really unique and special about college football. And I think that's why there is a little pearl clutching, like, hey, let's keep this thing great. Let's not change too much too quick because we have the NFL already. Let's keep college football right where it belongs on Saturdays and keep it as special however we can, sort of protect it from becoming the NFL.
0: Going back to the game that we have here in Nashville today, Ole Miss is such an interesting team this year because Trinidad Chambliss returning, you really get to find out how consequential this Pete Golding experiment at head coach can be. Obviously somebody with a lot of experience as a coordinator, as an assistant coach, in the SEC, but now elevated in the absence of Lane Kiffin. Louisville, as far as kind of reestablishing themselves as a consistently ranked program has been interesting to see the come up. I think that Ole Miss is as high variance a team as we might have in this sport this year, just because I think there's so many different variables that we don't have the answer to yet, despite how much they're returning.
1: Yeah, there's no question about it. Yeah, look, you have your staff in place. You have a lot of the same faces from when Lane was there. We'll see how it goes against Louisville today.
0: It's going to be a lot of fun. We'll keep breaking down all the college football action. Stay tuned to Fox Sports Radio. We are
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1: I asked you this question earlier. Is there anybody in sports that reaches what I think we call the Dolly Parton level of 100% approval rating, just beloved across the board?
2: Let's hear it, people. 303-504-0925. Nate has asked this to a few people in break, and none of us can come up with anyone that's started and finished beloved. Yeah. Everybody has a hiccup. Michael Jordan has got, well, frankly, Michael Jordan, I think, just coming off of The Last Dance,
1: yeah,
2: didn't do himself any favors.
1: Yeah.
2: People are like, God, I don't know if I really like that guy. You know what I mean?
1: Mm-hmm.
2: O.J. Simpson was a beloved actor and football player. I don't have to tell you how that story ended.
1: Yeah, do you remember Livestrong bracelets?
2: Yeah.
1: Yeah.
2: Yeah.
1: No, those were everywhere.
2: Lance Armstrong. That didn't end very well.
1: Mm-hmm.
2: There just seems to always be something. I felt like Brett Favre for a long time had some good things going. Then the stories about him came out in multiple fashions, whether it was with the Jets, there was some stuff still with the Packers,
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2: pill addiction.
1: Tiger Woods.
2: Tiger Woods has had like a WWE heel turn in a lot of ways, is he not?
1: Yeah. I'm trying to think of.
2: I told you Hulk Hogan was like a beloved wrestler. Not anymore.
1: Not so much.
2: No. Again,
1: don't Google.
2: Everybody seems to find out stuff they don't want to about a lot of these folks in post-life.
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13: In the NFL, ESPN just reported that Commissioner Roger Goodell has officially finalized a 4-year contract extension through March of 2031. In college football overnight, the Big Ten Conference released a statement saying that a Western Michigan player made contact with a Michigan Hail Mary attempt with 1 second left on the clock. It also released internal video of the review that shows the Western Michigan player touching the ball with 1 second left on the game clock in the stadium. However, the statement and video Radio did not address why the game clock on the TV telecast showed the time had expired before the Western Michigan player touched the ball. Number 16, Michigan completed its second Hail Mary attempt for a 13-12 victory over Western Michigan. Also last night, number 11, LSU over Clemson 51-10. Baseball right now at Cincinnati. Reds lead Milwaukee 3-0 in the bottom half of the third inning. I'm Isaac Lowenkron.
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15: Running to the right, he's got room at the 40.
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0: is back, baby, and we're breaking it down for you on this Fox Football Sunday. Rich Hornberger, Buck Rising, hanging out here with you. Underdog is putting $1 million in your account. 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Terms do apply. Speaking of underdogs, Rich, we opened the show talking about this Michigan, Western Michigan debacle last night. And Western Michigan was a 27.5 point underdog. The Wolverines able to escape 13-12 with a win over the Broncos in Kyle Whittingham's Michigan debut. Now, we've talked about the situation regarding the review and the time put back on the clock that allowed Michigan to execute that final Hail Mary in miraculous fashion. You saw Michigan rush the field, which I thought was kind of crazy, Rich. I don't know. Maybe the moment, they got caught up in the moment, the tension of it, because it would have been a disaster by Whittingham's own admission. He was giving several quotes last night, quote, "We were flirting with disaster, and that would have been an epic loss." So maybe in a big house last night, the crowd felt compelled to just get out on the field and take a deep breath. I thought that was kind of crazy to see, first and foremost. But just the idea of Michigan struggling that mightily, and you were so correct to give Western Michigan their flowers today, and a disappointing outcome for them as far as the review and the final Hail Mary. But as far as Michigan goes this season, a lot to take away from that game. I did not expect them to be, you know, to look the way that LSU did necessarily, or Georgia or Ohio State yesterday, because we understand there's a little bit further of a learning curve here for the Wolverines. I would come away from that game being concerned about the future of this specific football team. And again, Bryce Underwood, the young quarterback, comes under the microscope.
1: Yeah. You know, there's no question that Bryce Underwood was one of the most bantied about recruits coming into college football a few years ago. I mean, I think his entrance into college football was only, one-upped, I guess you would call it, by Arch Manning taking over the quarterbacking job at Texas, because that's how highly esteemed Bryce Underwood was. It came down to, you know, some famous and wealthy alumni at Michigan to help get him there. You know, the Dave Portnoys of the world, the Tom Brady's of the world that were helping with the recruiting process to get Underwood signed at the University of Michigan. And obviously things have transpired since then. The situation with the staff under Jim Harbaugh, the situation with his replacement, and now moving into the Whittingham era, as it started unceremoniously with a near loss to Western Michigan, which is just a payday game, a tune-up game for Michigan, a paycheck game for Western Michigan, and it almost spelled disaster for the Wolverines. So where are we now today with Michigan looking at the rest of their season? Well, I hate to spin this too positively, but I will, because I think if I were a college football coach, this is exactly what you need. Okay, you didn't lose the game. At the end of the day, wins and losses matter the most. Yeah, I get it. If you're in contention for a college football playoff come the end of the season, maybe a near loss would, that result could hamper you if there is literally a debate over who needs to be team number 12 and who needs to be team number 13 just on the outside looking in to the college football season. But like, let's really, you could go undefeated from here on out. Nothing saying that you can't. You could be a one loss team, and that one loss can come to, you know, one of these Big Ten rivals that it'll ultimately look like a good loss down the stretch of the season, depending on who it is. And Michigan can still have something resembling an extremely successful season, even though you have this dubious start. The reason why I'm saying this is a good thing is because you still got the W, but it feels like a loss. It's the best of both worlds for a college football coach, because everything you said to them leading up to this matchup against Western Michigan, "Hey guys, Don't be sleepwalking on this team. They could get you. Hey, guys, even though it's an FCS opponent, look out. These are the things we need to worry about. Hey, guys, I understand that we're more talented and we have better speed and better players on our roster, but this is football, and you know how it goes. If we're careless with the football and we're sluggish out the gates, they could jump all over us. And guess what? They did. And they did it for 60 minutes of the game, and a last minute Hail Mary bailed them out. So for the rest of the season, you could draw upon this experience and say, that's what happens when you're not ready. And so we escaped with a W. And honestly, if we're all being honest with each other, we probably shouldn't have, but we need to learn that lesson, and we need to use that tape, and we need to inspire better play around here. And if you don't, I don't know what is going to encourage a team to play better, but it's sort of the best of the worst news for Michigan here.
0: No, I was reading some of the quotes that came out of this from the Michigan post-game press conferences and the players that were made available to the media. One of the defensive ends, Dom Nichols, gave exactly the kind of quote, Rich, that you're talking about here. Quote, sick to my stomach is the way I explain my feelings about that game. That's a player that's resonating exactly the kind of messaging that a coach is going to try to get across, especially one in a situation like Kyle Whittingham, who's had great success at Utah, who comes in here after you mentioned the Jim Harbaugh fallout, the Sharon Moore fallout that's taken place over these last couple of years. And he's just got to find a way to, one, get this group of young men's attention, and two, stabilize a program that has just unreal expectations, not that far removed from winning a national championship, understanding the circumstances around that national championship. And this is the kind of thing that has to make you stand up and pay attention, a gut punch, whatever kind of cliche you want to use to kind of galvanize, to be the galvanizing force that you're talking about there.
1: Yeah, yeah, and look, it's uncomfortable. Those film sessions, you know, whenever Michigan does it, whether they convene on Sundays or oftentimes it'll be Monday, you break down the film in college football, and you gotta own it. You have to own all your mistakes, and there's gonna be plenty to go around for Michigan heading into week two of their college football season, and you gotta fix it. And so, look, like I said, do I think Michigan is the team that you saw in week one against Western Michigan? No. No, I don't. I think they're more talented than that. I think this team sleptwalked through the first quarter, maybe two quarters of this game, and they allowed a team who didn't really have a shot to believe in themselves. And again, credit where credit's due. The Western Michigan team that we saw take on UM at the Big House, they had a better plan. They knew exactly what they needed to do to execute in a game where they knew if we could just keep it close, we'll give ourselves a chance. Well, they did that and more. They even, you know, forced some turnovers. They controlled the clock. They were able to just have these lengthy drives that really play keep away, because the most dangerous part about Michigan is frankly that offense. And if you can just keep the ball away from all those playmakers, you can really set yourself up, and that's exactly what happened. So I think Michigan will rebound. I think this will turn out to be a better season than the forecasters may have you believe. And yeah, I think that was a perfect illustration of how you should feel after a game by Dom Nichols. The quote you just read, this idea that you gotta eat this one. You gotta feel sick for about 24, 48 hours. And then you gotta bury this film and move on and learn from it. Because if you don't, it'll haunt you for the rest of the season.
0: And certainly as soon as week two, because number 10 Oklahoma is now going to the Big House in this next game. That's gonna be such a critical test for them to make these kind of corrections, Rich, as far as the way that they were slow to start, because that was not the opposite case for the Sooners. John Mateer looked excellent in his first game out so far this season. Isaiah Satania continues to be one of the most electric playmakers in the country. That defense, Brent Venables, is going to try and put Bryce Underwood in a blender if he can, which is, again, going to be an interesting part of that matchup. I wonder if there's one thing that you would like to see Michigan improve on ahead of that Oklahoma date. What would it be?
1: Well, really what it needs to be is third down defense. I mean, you got to find a way to put teams in situations where they're a little more one-dimensional on third down. The reason why Western Michigan had so much success is because they kept having these third and manageable opportunities. And when they were longer opportunities, they were still finding ways to convert. You got to be better on third down. It is, and again, this is probably distilling it to too simple of a discussion, because obviously you need to protect the football better. You cannot give a team three turnovers and expect to win. You just can't. That's turnovers are the biggest factor maybe in football. But third down defense, assuming that ball security doesn't become a season-long plague that Michigan has to deal with, third down defense is so crucial. You gotta find a way to get an offense off the field, get the ball back for your offense, and play the field position game and have things weigh in your favor. Otherwise, you just can't play. You can't play with the big boys. And Kyle Whittingham knows that. And Kyle Whittingham at Utah was known for that, Buck. We've watched plenty of Utes football over the years. He did such a good job in the trenches with his front seven. That was a nasty crew every year. You knew you were in for a fist fight every time you played against Utah and Kyle Whittingham's bunch on defense. And so he's got to instill that same ferocity on that Michigan defensive line, and then they'll shore things up. So they got to be better on third down.
0: We've got a number of college football games today. We've already talked about Louisville and Ole Miss just a little bit, but Rich has a game that he wants to focus on in particular, and maybe some lines courtesy of Underdog that we want to talk about as well. We'll do that coming up next on this Fox Football Sunday.
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18: Joe Sakic. Joe, thank you for joining us. How are you doing this morning?
19: I'm doing great. How about you guys?
20: Doing great. Have you ever had more of a no-brainer situation than what you just went through with Cale Makar and getting this deal done?
19: Well, yeah. When we had Nathan came up a few years ago.
20: Okay. So equal, yeah.
19: So, I mean, and those are the type of guys that basically write their own ticket because they deserve it. And we're just really excited that Cale. I mean, we both sides, we're never wavered off 8 years. We wanted the commitment. He wanted the commitment. And so having that definitely helped the process.
18: Was there a negotiation, or was it just kind of like, say the number and then I'll sign the paper?
19: No, I mean, yeah, there's a negotiation, but when you have two sides that want to get something done and are on the same page, it's going to get done. I mean, we've probably started mid July, really focusing on it, and you see the numbers come in, and once the other contracts came in, we knew where it was heading, and I just think the two sides wanted to get it done, and wanted the 8 years, and for us, it's a huge number, but it's a number that we're excited to. Cale, he's worth every penny, and we have him for the next 9 years. He'll finish his career in Colorado, which was always the goal, and it's an exciting day for our organization and obviously the fans and the city. We got to watch one of the best defensemen ever play the game. You can really say that right now, and so we're lucky to have him here for the next 9 years. It's going to be a thrill to watch him wear the Avalanche uniform.
20: Hey, I was going to ask you real quick, since we have you here, about last weekend and in the Avs alumni game. How much fun was that whole weekend, and how much fun was it finally getting back with your former line mates and everything else?
19: We had a great time. I mean, we're all probably a little nervous that you don't want to turn and fall down, which probably almost happened. It happened a few times to me where I'd be like, whoop, can't do what I thought I could do. but yeah, it was great. It's always great to get back with the guys, and just us being on the ice again, we had a blast, and all of us are the same. We're like, woof. It was a tough night, tough next morning for sure on the body, but it was a blast. I mean, just getting the guys together in the dressing room, you reminisce, it's like your kids again. Like, you don't have to even see each other for 20 years, and the minute you get back together, it's almost like you were just back to being teammates 20 years prior, trying to win a Stanley Cup, and here we were at D, having a great time on the ice. So it's an awesome weekend.
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0: 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Football is back. We're going to talk about these college games here in just a little while. 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So speaking of Underdog, we got a number of different lines here on these three college football games today. Washington State and Washington, Louisville and Ole Miss taking place here in Nashville, and then Wisconsin and Notre Dame kicking off at about the same time. Rich, we've talked a little bit about the Louisville-Ole Miss game, but from a fantasy standpoint, or rather a gambling standpoint, looking at the spreads on these games, looking at the point totals and the money lines, what do you like about the slate?
1: Yeah, I really like Louisville getting the points heading to a neutral site against Ole Miss. I think this is going to be a ball game for the Rebs. So I'm riding a two-leg college football combo tonight, and I'll take Louisville plus the 6.5 points they're getting at Ole Miss, but again, in Tennessee, so it's not really a home game for the Rebels. And then also Notre Dame. Now, I caught this yesterday, and when I caught it, it hadn't gone through the key number of 21. I grabbed Notre Dame, minus 20.5. It has since moved, a lot of money coming in on Notre Dame, to 21.5 against Wisconsin. I like Louisville because I'm getting nearly a touchdown, and because Jeff Brohm's teams are usually too competent offensively to get just buried by their opponents. And on the other side, I'm just trusting Notre Dame's talent advantage to show up over four quarters against Wisconsin. That could have real trouble generating offense against an unbelievably fierce Irish defense. That's one of the top units in the nation. They returned a bunch of help defensively. And so even at 21.5, I'd be happy to take the Fighting Irish. I think they're really going to show out today. Again, another neutral site game, but I'm sure it's going to be more of a bowl game atmosphere at Lambeau. So, yeah, if you want to bunch them up, go ahead. Take the 6.5 from Louisville, and then add to that the 21.5 points that Notre Dame's favored by. You could get just about four times your money, whatever you end up investing in that. But a little sprinkling on a two-leg parlay, that's what I'm looking at today.
0: That'd be a great Sunday way to get your Sunday started. As far as Louisville goes, Rich, when you've got so many changes with a roster, especially in college football, the current state of college sports right now, that can bring so much unpredictability into a key game, especially a week one game, right? When you're going to have the most amount of variance, it feels like, whether it's college or pro, but especially in college, because these guys don't get a preseason. So I wonder how you kind of factored in those variables as far as making your pick there.
1: Yeah, I mean, really, there is a lot of thought process that goes into where's the venue, first of all? So, I mean, obviously, if this game was being played in Mississippi, my opinions may have been altered depending on the point spread that we were looking at. But then also just the readiness of teams under certain coaches. There's a great unknown with Golding taking over for Lane Kiffin with Ole Miss, whereas there's consistency with Jeff Brohm. And as I mentioned, I'm a big fan of his offenses. I think he does a really, really nice job starting fast. He usually has a great game script to start games, and I think he usually has a really, really solid strategy in the first half, especially on third downs. So if you're looking at a team to get an early lead, you know, I haven't taken a look at the first half spreads, but that might even be a spot you like too. You know, maybe take, say you're convinced Ole Miss is going to find a way to beat Louisville, right? You know, you're there's no question in your mind that this is going to be an Ole Miss win. But you're curious to see whether they start fast against Louisville or not. You could also take Louisville on the money line in the first half, and you could even parlay that with ultimately a win for Ole Miss in the end of the game, and that could be a fun parlay where you'd boost your odds a bunch. But that's what I like about Jeff Brohm's teams, is they typically start fast.
0: It's going to be a good atmosphere. Both fan bases within driving distance, obviously in Nashville, and a cooler atmosphere for the two teams on the field today. We finally got under 100 degrees for the first time this week, Rich. So, you know, a just reasonable 95 today in Nashville at kickoff time.
1: Yeah, my gosh. That's muggy weather, man. I remember, all throughout my playing career, for the most part, I was in some of the more humid areas. You know, look, Pennsylvania, not a lot of people think of it as like a really hot climate, but in the summertime when it's 90 degrees, when I was playing at Penn State and the humidity climbs up over 70 degrees because you're getting thunderstorms or rainstorms at the end of the summer. It's brutal, or the beginning of the fall. Same thing in New England when I was with the Patriots. It can really get cooking. And so Tennessee, Nashville, man, September games in Nashville, they can be absolutely awful. I remember one time playing a preseason game against the Tennessee Titans. I was seeing stars. I was so dehydrated from all the water I was losing on a humid day, at the end of the preseason. So yeah, it's, at least, the temperature's back down a little bit for these teams who are going to be facing off today.
0: It's not quite Miami, the visitor sideline where you're just directly in the sun and they're roasting you, intentionally, but they're not a lot of protection from the elements in that stadium, especially for, how often they play, at least on the pro side of things at noon Nissan Stadium. As far as Notre Dame and Wisconsin, you mentioned your pick and your logic. Why, just with Notre Dame and season expectations, CJ Carr is coming in here as, at least in most places that I've looked, the Heisman Trophy favorite at the start of the season. They are losing, obviously, a huge part of their identity in Jeremiah Love and Jadarian Price going to the NFL, their two-headed monster of a running back situation, with obviously Love being one of the best running backs we've seen in quite some time. As far as what you make of CJ Carr and his ability to continue to elevate, what did you see from him last season that makes you think he's capable in ascending?
1: Well, I would say, quietly, CJ Carr kind of had a monster of a first season as Notre Dame starter. 2,700 yards plus passing, 24 touchdown pass in every single game he appeared in, and the second best yards per attempt figure among returning Power Four starting quarterbacks. He was impressive. They also averaged over 41 points per game, which was good for second nationally, and that's the reason why Notre Dame, along with this tremendous defense they're returning, they're at the top of the mountaintop in terms of college football championship odds, right? And that matters because when, you know, you look at Wisconsin, you know, who, if they fall behind early in this game against a talent like CJ Carr and an offense like Notre Dame has, that's going to become overwhelming extremely quickly. Because how do you dig yourself out of the hole? Well, you got to throw. You got to throw the ball. So if all of a sudden it's a two-score lead that Wisconsin's got to be chasing, I just don't think that Wisconsin has the power offensively from their skill position and also from their quarterback to keep up in a game like that. And I think Notre Dame will keep pouring it on. It's just the world we live in college football now. You know, at the end of games, oftentimes, especially early in the season, you don't see teams kneeling on the ball to tick off the rest of the clock. You see them trying to rush the ball in one more time or throw a touchdown pass, because we know that point disparities sometimes come up in conversation when the end of the season's here and we're discussing rankings, final rankings. So if you beat Wisconsin by, you know, 51 instead of, you know, forty-seven instead of 40. Yeah, I mean, like, it matters. It really matters. It's a bizarre time in college football, but I could see this being a runaway train for Notre Dame and the Irish taking on Wisconsin.
0: 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And don't stop there. Hit that thumbs up icon and comment away. Let us know whose takes you like and even whose takes you don't like. 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We're going to keep talking about college football and surprising week one performances, because I have to imagine whether you were just a college football viewer or somebody with a little action on that game that Oregon was making you sweat yesterday. We'll do that here in just a second. But first, Isaac Lowenkron going to get us caught up.
2: I'll be back. Guys, he's here in the room with me. Mr.
1: Oh,
2: Broadcast Body Count himself.
1: Oh,
0: yes.
1: No,
2: no, he just left. Wow.
0: Stormed out. Diva behavior.
3: He's coming to harass me.
1: Yeah. Can you see him through the window? Is it Steve Hartman?
3: No.
2: It's on his way. It's the first time I've ever seen Hartman walk away from an on-air light. Anyway, our top story on this Sunday, NFL Commissioner Roger Goodell has officially finalized a four-year contract extension through March of 2031. We've got one Major League Baseball game going on right now in Cincinnati as the Reds up 6-3 over the Milwaukee Brewers in the bottom of the fourth inning. Cincinnati's Ellie De La Cruz just hit a two-run home run, his 23rd of the season. In college football overnight, the Big Ten released a statement saying that a Western Michigan player made contact with a Michigan Hail Mary attempt with 1 second left. It also released internal video of the review that shows the Western Michigan player touching the ball with 1 second left on the game clock in the stadium. However, the statement and video did not explain why the game clock on the TV telecast showed that time had expired before the Western Michigan player touched the ball. The Mid-American Conference, the Western Michigan Conference, released a statement accepting the Big Ten Conference's explanation. Number 16, Michigan completed its second Hail Mary attempt for a 13-12 win. Also on Saturday night, 11th-ranked LSU blew out Clemson 51-10. Number 8, Texas A&M beat Missouri State 50-0. And guys, that brings us to one of the best parts of the start of a new college football season. The return of the Texas A&M Campus Police Department live tweeting the incidents that occur during home games at Kyle Field. Here's just a small sample of last night's hijinks and shenanigans. Quote, responded to intoxicated subject, section 117. Subject was belligerent and wanted to fight the person behind him. When questioned by police, subject said to take him to jail. We did. Section 100A. Subject saw officer and began to walk into crowd. As officer approached, she threw her drink on the ground. Citation issued. Public intoxication, second level bathroom. Subject was sick and emotional. Released to sober cousin. And finally, responded to a report of intoxicated subject in section 233. Given several opportunities to call a friend, but subject said he had, quote, nothing to say, unquote. Arrested. Blood alcohol level 0.216.
1: Whoa.
2: Yeah. Back to you guys. Public record. Back to you.
0: Oh, my goodness. He's Rich Hornberger. I'm Buck Rising. Thank you, Isaac Lowenkron. All of those deeply relatable.
1: That gentleman was 20% alcohol. That's it.
0: My guy was having a night. Are you kidding me?
1: Wow.
0: That is not going to feel pleasant on a number of different fronts. I'm sure today. So beyond the scare of the BAC level, Kyle Field, a number of scares yesterday, man. Rich, I don't know if you had a favorite game or a most surprising outcome or a player that maybe caught your attention, that you had expectations for, or maybe somebody even that you didn't, but I'm telling you, for as poorly played as it felt like the vast majority of this game was, from situational football to missed opportunities to quarterback play to tackling and things of that nature, the finish in Auburn-Baylor might have been my favorite moment from yesterday's college football game. This is a ridiculous, ridiculous setup for the Tigers, who just got away with it by their teeth at home against a Baylor team that had scored and was getting ready to go for the two-point conversion and about as sound a tackle as I've ever seen on a goal line pass for the two-point play, where I think the guy's a tight end, catches it, gets ready to turn up field, and just gets stuck It can make even a not aesthetically pleasing college football game just completely electrified the atmosphere. That was awesome to see yesterday. That might have been my favorite moment of the day.
1: Yeah, I would say the biggest and maybe I would argue my favorite moment overall, although it didn't feel like much of a game, was getting an answer to the question of how's LSU going to look? How's LSU going to look in a big game? First rattle out of the box for Lane Kiffin and this rebuilt LSU roster that has been assembled through the transfer portal and a tremendous amount of money backing up those decisions that Lane Kiffin made and all of the press that Lane Kiffin has leaned into this offseason. You know, we didn't go very far throughout the college football offseason without hearing his name mentioned. And Lane likes to keep himself in the limelight. You know, his strategy coaching reminds me sort of how Rex Ryan used to run his teams in the NFL. He made himself a storyline, and maybe in part of it, it was to shield his players from ever becoming a storyline. So it felt like a three-ring circus when Rex Ryan was the head coach of the New York Jets, but he was taking a lot of the bullets for the team. You know, instead of people focusing in on Mark Sanchez, who sort of felt like a little bit of a game manager at times, and it's the big lights of New York City, and you know how that press pool can really harass a starting quarterback. It was usually Rex taking all the slings and arrows, and it shielded his roster. And so I kind of feel like Lane Kiffin does the same thing to a certain extent, although I do also know for a fact that he loves the attention he gets. He likes the fact that there's some fame attached to what he does, and it only helps the program as it builds. And we got a lot of answers to questions. You know, Leavitt looks great. That offense, that rushing offense, with some holdovers from a year ago, looks great. And then most importantly, arguably the most important statistic of the night was what they did against Clemson on third down, shutting them down. So I think that was the result I was waiting to see the most. And I don't know if it was exciting, but it definitely answered a lot of questions I had coming into week one.
0: No, but as we touched on earlier, it's just such a resounding statement, right? Because there still is some shock factor in seeing Clemson, a very proud and championship caliber program, maybe not this specific season or last season necessarily, but in recent history, just get absolutely dog walked that way. Yep. I mean, and to your point about the atmosphere that Lane creates, because obviously every coach comes from a school of thought or has a strategy or provides their own wrinkles to something that they've learned along the way, and God knows Lane Kiffin has had many, many learning experiences across his coaching career, right? He got a lot of different things to pull on, however he goes about it. And from a player's standpoint, from a locker room standpoint, Rich, there may be something to the idea, and I wonder if you have any thoughts on this, the idea of just creating so much chaos externally if you're Lane, like you're talking about making yourself the story as opposed to people hyper-fixating on the players and the performance and the individuals on the team and just locking in on the most famous face that you know, which is Lane Kiffin in a Vanity Fair article this year, right? Talking about civil rights advocacy at Mississippi, which was just one of the funnier storylines I can remember in quite some time. But then you get to game day as a football team, and provided that you are properly prepared, properly coached. Obviously, we understand that Lane Kiffin knows how to run a high-level college football program at this point in his career. You get to game day, and everything else just seems like a breeze because at that point, you just focus on the football. You just focus on whipping the guy's ass who's lined up across from you. So I don't know if it works everywhere, and it probably doesn't work for every team or every spot that Lane's been in, but there does seem to be a bit more calculation to it than we might otherwise give him credit for.
1: Yeah, I think there actually is. And again, I think it would be a lot harder for him to do that if he naturally didn't like the attention, if he didn't like the smoke that came with a decision like that. Like if
0: he didn't like telling Holly Rowe walking off the field, just imagine if we had pro players, that kind of stuff.
1: Yeah, exactly right. like if he was an introvert by nature, this would be a really tough pill to swallow for Lane Kiffin on a weekly, monthly, annual basis to try to keep himself in the media's eye and keep him, whether for good or for bad, keep the attention squarely on him. But he's not. You know, Lane Kiffin is an extrovert by nature, so this is almost playing into that as a strength. He knows who he is. I think he embraces it. I don't think he loves all of it. I think there have been times where Lane Kiffin, and I believe admittedly so, has embarrassed himself, you know, sort of stepping in it on numerous occasions. But when you live a public life, and he has lived a very public life, there's some crosses that you need to bear as you walk that path. And he has, he's borne a lot of them. So I look at Lane Kiffin and I think to myself, like, all right, well, is it all bad? Well, no, because again, some of that attention grabbing can be good to take the heat off your roster. And then on top of it, in today's college football climate, if you're going to try to attract and lure, you know, some 18 to 22 year old players to a program where they're choosing between Texas, Ole Miss, Alabama, you know, maybe some of the teams that are further north in the Big Ten, you know, Oregon or Ohio State, and you're trying to say like, hey, come here instead. Well, what do you have to offer us? Well, not only am I going to offer you the money, every school has money, but also look at the attention my program gets. If you want your name to have as much name recognition as it possibly could have, because we know that fame at this point is a tradable, marketable, asset in this country. We live in an attention economy. Well, then come to LSU. What are you thinking? You're going to go to Ohio State? You're just going to be another anonymous player on Jason Day's team. Oh, you want to go play for Dan Lanning? Good luck getting anybody to talk about an Oregon Duck nationally. You come to LSU, I'll make you a star. I'll make you a star just like me, just like your head coach, Lane Kiffin. And, you know, I mean, does the pitch sound like that? No, but all of that's assumed while you're going through the process. And I think it's a big selling point now for certain recruits.
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15: I asked you this question earlier. Is there anybody in sports that reaches what I think we call the Dolly Parton level of 100% approval rating, just beloved across the board?
16: Let's hear it, people. 303-504-0925. Nate has asked this to a few people in break, and none of us can come up with anyone that's started and finished beloved. Yeah. Everybody has a hiccup. Michael Jordan has got, well, frankly, Michael Jordan, I think, just coming off of The Last Dance, didn't do himself any favors.
15: Yeah.
16: People are like, God, I don't know if I really like that guy. You know what I mean?
15: Mm-hmm.
16: O.J. Simpson was a beloved actor and football player. I don't have to tell you how that story ended.
15: Yeah, do you remember Livestrong bracelets?
16: Yeah.
15: Yeah.
16: Yeah.
15: No, those were everywhere.
16: 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That didn't end very well.
15: Mm-hmm.
16: There just seems to always be something, I felt like Brett Favre for a long time had some good things going. Then the stories about him came out in multiple fashions, whether it was with the Jets, there was some stuff still with the Packers, he had the pill addiction.
15: Tiger Woods
16: has had like a WWE heel turn in a lot of ways. Is he not?
15: Yeah. I'm trying to think of,
16: I told you Hulk Hogan was like a beloved wrestler. Not anymore.
15: Not so much.
16: No. Again,
15: don't Google.
16: Everybody seems to find out stuff they don't want to about a lot of these folks in post-life.
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0: Sunday, but a lot of fun hanging out with Rich Orenberger. Buddies, really appreciate you spending some time on your Sunday. I know you guys do a great job on the weekends on a normal basis here on FSR, but it's been a lot of fun for me to spend some time with you here.
1: Yeah, this has been a blast. It's a quick show, man. 2 hours. You could do that standing on your head when you have all this football to talk about. So I'm glad to be here with you, Buck.
0: Yeah, we're barely just stretching our legs, which means we've got one segment left, and that's the only place that we've had to put the NFL, given that it's the last time, at least for me, that I'll be on the air for Fox before the NFL season officially gets underway. Wednesday night, New England at Seattle. Rich, a matchup, a rematch, a Super Bowl rematch that none of us asked for, and yet the NFL will give us anyway. It does expect to be a little more competitive because I do genuinely, despite New England's, it's not even New England's chaotic offseason. It's been a chaotic offseason for Mike Vrabel off the field, reasons that have been discussed ad nauseum at this point in time. I know there's been some recent developments as far as that goes that Mike's been asked about at press conferences, but nothing I think of consequence, that would impact the actual game. Now the defending Super Bowl champions who retain a good bit of their roster from that championship team. Very rare to see the lack of attrition on a Super Bowl roster. Seattle, of course, losing the MVP and Kenneth Walker. He goes to Kansas City, but for the most part, most of those players are returning in that title defense. I am curious to see what this is going to look like since it's a game that we're going to get one way or the other. I still expect the results to largely be the same.
1: You know, I don't, and it's because of some key acquisitions for the Patriots this offseason. I think that, giving, a team like New England who has added help, especially for Drake May offensively with AJ Brown coming over from the Philadelphia Eagles,

0: like a little too much respect for the reigning Super Bowl champ, especially since the most recent film you have that you can study if you're the New England Patriots is against your opening day opponent. You know, they get to go back and look at the Super Bowl film and say, hey, this is only a couple of months ago. The roster is largely the same. What can we do better? And it even though this game's being played in Seattle, that gives you a distinct advantage to sort of fix the tape and to learn from it. Whereas a lot of times you sort of bury the tape when you play a Super Bowl and lose. You know, you sort of say, well, better luck next time. Or, you know, they had a lot of roster churn, so we can't really trust that. Not this time. You know, the Super Bowl score was more lopsided than the underlying offensive matchup. Seattle won 29-13 in that Super Bowl, but its offense, it wasn't spectacular. Sam Darnold, he went just 19 of 38 for a little over 200 yards. JSN, he was held to 4 catches, on 10 targets for 27 yards. Seattle also got a defensive touchdown, another touchdown drive that began after a turnover in plus territory. So when you think about that, you sort of expunge the turnovers from New England and you look at the offensive production of Seattle, you say, man, that would have been a completely different game. Now those things happened, but those are things absolutely that New England can clean up in this next matchup.
1: Well, and you bring up JSN, the reigning offensive player of the year, not having this kind of, you know, game-changing performance. Christian Gonzalez was, I hadn't watched that game back in a while, Rich. It was on TV recently, so I sat down and watched, you know, about two and a half, three quarters of it. Christian Gonzalez was just spectacular
0: so good
1: in that game. The New England defense really did its job on the day, which is to try and limit JSN in that spot. They just left opportunities for guys like A.J. Barner, the tight end, to be able to take advantage. I think he had about four or five catches and a touchdown in that game for Seattle. But that was the thing that made that performance, I think, all the more impressive to me, Rich, from Seattle's standpoint, is they were just able, obviously they were the more equipped team, they were the better team, but they were just able to lean on that run game in moments where the passing game wasn't getting it done for them. I'd be curious to see what that looks like for them this time around.
0: Yeah, exactly. And I would say the biggest concern for New England is it remains exactly the same. Pass protection for Drake May. He was sacked 6 times in the Super Bowl. So in this season opener, we're going to need to see better protection for him. A.J. Brown's a great equalizer. Seattle's biggest Super Bowl advantage has left, and that was Kenneth Walker. So we'll see how it shakes out, but it'll be, like you said, the start nobody asked for, but it's the start to the season we get. It'll be the Super Bowl rematch.
1: No doubt. No doubt. It's just funny to me to see Vrabel and AJ and Kevin Byard, all guys that I had here in Tennessee for like 6 years, all in New England trying to do it again. Rich, appreciate you hanging out. Stick around. Keep it locked on Fox Sports Radio.
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8: Did you see that, like, a part of the Dan Quinn, he's trying to change the culture with the Manders? And so a part of the mission there, or his strategy, was they had a spelling bee. He made the Manders have a spelling bee this year.
9: What?
8: Yeah.
9: What culture are you trying to train to change?
8: It's camaraderie. It's a team building activity, Andy.
9: Spelling bee?
8: Yes.

0: You sure? Because I'm going to tell you how I'm going to approach that if we ever have a station spelling bee.
1: Yeah.
0: Kevin Shockey.
1: You don't think you could pull it off?
0: I'm purposely throwing the match so I don't have to do any more.
1: Let me give you one of the words from the Mander spelling bee and you let me know if you can get it. Miscellaneous.
0: Yeah, probably not. M-I-S-C-E-L-L-A-N-O-U-S.
1: Ooh.
0: So close.
1: You needed to elaborate further and put in an E.
0: Where?
1: Miscellaneous.
0: Oh, okay.
1: Miscellaneous, not miscellaneous.
0: Well.
1: It's my fourth grade teacher. Miscellaneous.
0: Your old nickname if you're not careful.
1: That was Bud Black talked about old miscellaneous a couple of times, I think.
2: Diarrhea.
0: You pause at the wrong time. 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
1: There it is. 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
0: Do not. See, that's where you don't want me putting the A in, or the E in.
1: That was the play they called on the butt fumble. That was where Mark Sanchez went wrong. Like a missile directly into them.
0: Right. 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
11: What you need to know. NFL Commissioner Roger Goodell has agreed to a new four-year extension that runs through the 2030 season. The league announced today Goodell's contract will expire on March 31st, 2031. At the FIBA Women's World Cup, the U.S. will take on Italy out of Group D with tip-off at 2:45 p.m. Eastern Time. In Major League Baseball, it's been back and forth between the Brewers and the Reds. Cincinnati back on top thanks to Ellie De La Cruz's 2-RBI double. It's the bottom of the fifth inning. Reds lead the Brewers 8-6. Phillies on top of the Braves 2-0. It's the bottom of the third inning. Alec Bohm with an RBI double gives the Phillies a bigger lead. The Orioles are on top of the Reds at home 1-0, top of the second inning. And the Tigers lead the Guardians 2-1. It's the bottom of the first inning. Cleveland and Toronto are tied for the final wildcard spot in the American League. I'm Monty Bolaños.
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2: 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We'll expand back to 4 hours. We'll get you ready with all the morning games. 10 o'clock on the West Coast, 1 o'clock on the East Coast. I haven't looked at the entire schedule, but usually we have somewhere between 8 and 10 games, especially early in the year before we get to the bye. So we're going to have everything covered for you. If you've never heard End Zone Radio, you've missed a lot. And we got Bo, we got Chris, we have Monsi, VJ and I. We will give you everything you need. We will cover every single game. We'll update you on the scores. We'll update you on the stats. VJ is going to give you picks, in time picks, during the course of the season. So we're going to have every angle covered. And VJ, as we sit here on this Sunday getting ready for the first week of the NFL season, we got college football going on today. A couple of games. By the way, the only top 25 matchup this weekend, week one, in college football is later on this afternoon. Ole Miss, number 9, is going to take on 24th-ranked Louisville. Mm-hmm. Notre Dame's taking on Wisconsin today. Washington State, how about the Apple Cup in week one? This is crazy what's happening in college football. But here you are, and I'm going to acknowledge, because I'm not going to get into a riff today. I'm just not going to. We got too many things to do.
10: Yeah, I don't
2: but I see that you are a big fan, obviously, of the Michigan Wolverines, well documented over the years, and they escaped with a win. They got the W. I'm a Kyle Whittingham fan. Obviously, what he did at Utah all those years was remarkable. He'll have a spot in the College Football Hall of Fame someday, that is for sure. But that was an uneasy game that turned out to be a miracle finish, and all I can say is that the replay that we didn't see on TV was shown and clearly showed, apparently, that contact was made with the football with 1 second left. And so that's it. And Michigan escapes with a win. So here you are, I guess you say, survive in advance. But one thing that Kyle Whittingham certainly said after that game is we have a lot of work to do before we get ready for Oklahoma.
10: And they do. They have a ton of work to do. They couldn't run the football. I watched the whole game twice. I watched it twice. They couldn't run the football. We're not going to do one thing we're not going to do is throw this all on Bryce Underwood. We're not going to do that. He's got an offensive coordinator that came in from Utah that everybody has been raving and bragging about, and a quarterback coach that did get every squeeze of juice out of every quarterback he ever had at Utah. Let's admit that, okay? Winning him, Kyle, if people don't like him, this is the same man that was coming out here and kicking USC's ass year after year in the Pac-12 championship game. He's the reason why their coach is kind of on the hot seat this year. It wasn't the Alamo Bowl last year. That was just the cherry on the top, sound drop from Uncle VJ's quarter. But that was just the cherry on the top from him letting Kyle Whittingham come in here back-to-back years and beating his ass. But they have a ton of work to do. Why we did not see Savion, the 5-star running back, a lot last night, I have no idea. And I like Marshall. I talked to Marshall last year when I covered a USC game, face-to-face in the tunnel of the Coliseum. Really good young man. Good hard-nosed football player. But he's not an RB1. He's not. He's got some jets. He's fast. But he's not an RB1. Why'd you go recruit a 5-star? And not throw him in the game. He didn't play the first 2 or 3 series of the game. And then the first 2 runs you give him are kind of just like ISO runs right up the middle behind the center. I get it. You want to see if the line is moving, but it did not look like Michigan football. Even last year, we were averaging over 250 yards on the ground a game last year. And people look at last year like it was a bad year and they won 9 games. So we're not going to throw this all at Bryce. He looks like either he's not taking the coaching, are just, they're not coaching him up, but, and he was right. We do have a lot to work on, but they got the dub. That's the important part. They got the win. Cause if they'd have lost last night, the ceiling in the world would have been falling, but I'm in here with my gold blue gear on today because I'm repping my squad. Our producer told us, yeah, you can't wear that today. Man, we won. Tell me I can't wear my go blue gear.
13: Well, you couldn't wear it. But my concern, and again, Kyle Whittingham, as I said, absolutely a great coach, and he proved it all those years at Utah. But doesn't mean he's necessarily the right fit. We remember what happened with Rich Rod. Lloyd Carr.
10: I hated Rich Rod.
13: By the way, Lloyd Carr's last game was beating Heisman Trophy winner Tim Tebow and Florida in that bowl game.
10: Yeah, in the Citrus Bowl.
13: His players played for him. Yep. They won a national championship, but they said, we got to change with the times. And they bring in Rich Rod with his revolutionary offense that he ran at West Virginia. And it was a disaster. Completely changed the dynamic. Then they brought Brady Hoke in to try to return to Michigan football. And then they got the true Michigan guy, Jim Harbaugh. What did Jim Harbaugh do? We run the football. That's what we are. And he started getting the players, got physical again, was able to finally get over the hump, start beating Ohio State, and then brought Michigan back to prominence. And obviously, Moore was able to continue on that. He was obviously a disciple of Jim Harbaugh. They're going to continue on. So with Kyle Whittingham, I'm sure everyone in the big house is like, what are we watching here? Why are we not running the ball? Where's the domination that we're used to with Michigan football? So, look, Kyle Whittingham is a veteran coach. He's going to go back to the drawing board. It's going to be tough, obviously, because Oklahoma is not a walkover, to say the least. But they're going to have to go back to the drawing board and really have to decide what brand of football are we going to play? Are we going to play traditional Michigan football? Do we have the pieces to change the dynamic? I could see Bryce Underwood. He was so frustrated in that game. You could see the frustration, not only in his own performance, but it just wasn't working. If your quarterback doesn't buy into the system, he's not going to be successful. And that's what I saw from Underwood. He had an incredible throw at the end to pull out the game. He was excited, but prior to that, when he thought the game had ended, you could see the frustration, like, what just happened? How did this happen? Why are we struggling so badly in this game? So it's going to be very interesting to see, escaping with the win in game one, what we're going to see in the next couple of weeks.
10: Two things, too, real quick. Play calling. You talked about his frustration. I'm sitting on the couch and watching the game last night after finishing up doing TV, and I look right at Raynell and I go, he doesn't like the play calling. Like, you can see when the play is coming in, he's covering his helmet. You can see in his face. At one point, he kind of looks at the sideline and gives a look like, and shook his head and went and called the play. He doesn't like the play calling, and neither do I. If you're going to throw the ball, guys, it's only so long in an offensive scheme that you can just throw swing passes or try to throw quick hitters. And they, sooner or later, the defense, and Western Michigan, if you know your football, they have two senior corners. And they got a junior senior safety, and one of their best players on the team is one of their corners, and they leave him on an island. And he locked down one side of the field last night. We don't even have those big type of receivers either. I like the kid Buchanan, the transfer from Utah, but it felt like Whittingham wanted to get his guy the ball, his guy that came with him. Let's throw you the ball a lot. Now I know Marsh fumbled the punt, which really ticked me off, and the defense stood up tall like Michigan defense always does over the last 20-25 years. Well, other than when Rich Rodgers, their defense was also terrible then too. But I also saw what you saw in the frustration. But then also too, on the hire of Coach Kyle, you remember when that hire was made, I was 50-50 with full of excitement, but then also everybody wanted to give Michigan credit for going outside. That is a narrative I heard in sports lately over the last year or so. There's a lot of TV and radio guys that are like, you gotta change. You can't just hire within, promote from within. You gotta go out. And people actually praise Michigan for having one of their first really truly open coaching searches in the last 20 years, right? Harbaugh wasn't a coaching search, guys. He made it known he wanted to be there. They wanted him back. They didn't talk to nobody else. Harbaugh wants the job. Here's a blank check. Here's a black pen. Fill it out and let's get going. But they got praise for that. Oh, they went outside because of the fiasco with Sherrone Moore, and things need to change in-house. There was so much junk going on, and now you bring a guy in, and I'm going to be honest with you, man. I kind of agree with what you're saying about him. He's a great coach. Maybe you're just not cut for Michigan. It's like in basketball, right? You can be a great coach, but can everybody coach at Duke?
13: No.
10: Can everybody?
13: No.
10: Carolina, what do you say about our coach now? Malone, you're like, you're going to go to college, sure, but you're going to Carolina? Do you know what it means to coach at Carolina? It's different, guys. And when you coach at Michigan, it's different. Ask DeBoer what he's going through in Alabama. This ain't Washington, bro. You're at Bama. You're in Tuscaloosa. It's different. It's not just following Saban. You're following Bear Bryant. You're following all the, you're following way more than Nick Saban. So I'll be honest with you. You're pulling me on that side a little bit. I'm not, fire him, get rid of him. But, man, are you built to coach at Michigan.
13: By the way, you know who played like Michigan last night? Bob Chesney in UCLA. 277 yards rushing, six touchdowns on the ground. They were running the ball down the throat of Cal. And after a slow start, UCLA blows out Cal in the fourth quarter.
10: Yeah, congrats,
13: 45-24. By the way, the game, I was doing TV last night. It was 11:30 at night. I'm getting ready to do my half-hour late-night show. The game hadn't even finished yet. They're running on with the final script.
10: Yeah.
13: Late-night game out there. All right, we're going to get into a little more of the college football, but also over the course of the show today, we got to go on record, guys. We got to go on record. Now, in the past, we've exhausted everybody out there over a two-week span of picking how many wins every single team in the NFL is going to have this season. We just can't do that. We don't have enough time. However, over the course of the show today, all of us, all five of us, are going to be on record on the four division winners in each conference, three wild cards in each conference, three top records in each conference, and the three worst records in each conference. So we're going to give our picks. We're going to be on the record. You can't say, hey, I told you. No, we know exactly. We're going to have it down. We're going to have it on the air. We got a lot to talk about, including whether or not it is time finally for Dabo Swinney to say bye-bye at Clemson.
10: Ooh.
13: This is Fox Football Sunday.
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1: Joe Sakic. Joe, thank you for joining us. How are you doing this morning?
4: I'm doing great. How about you guys?
5: Doing great. Have you ever had more of a no-brainer situation than what you just went through with Kale McCarr and getting this deal done?
4: Well, yeah. When we had Nathan came up a few years ago.
5: Okay. So equal. Yeah.
4: So, I mean, and those are the type of guys that basically write their own ticket because they deserve it. And, we're just really excited that Kale. I mean, we, both sides, we're never wavered off 8 years. We wanted the commitment. He wanted the commitment. And so having that definitely helped the process.
1: Was there a negotiation or was it just kind of like, say the number and then I'll sign the paper?
4: No, I mean, yeah, there's a negotiation, but when you have two sides that want to get something done and are on the same page, it's going to get done. I mean, We've probably started mid July, really focusing on it, and you see the numbers come in. And once the other contracts came in, we knew where it was heading. And I just think the two sides wanted to get it done and wanted the 8 years. And for us, it's a huge number, but it's a number that we're excited to be paying Kale. He's worth every penny, and we have him for the next 9 years. He'll finish his career in Colorado, which was always the goal. And it's an exciting day for our organization and obviously the fans and the city. We got to watch one of the best defensemen ever play the game. You can really say that right now. And so we're lucky to have him here for the next 9 years. It's going to be a thrill to watch him wear the Avalanche uniform.
5: Hey, I was going to ask you real quick, since we have you here, about last weekend and in the Avs alumni game. How much fun was that whole weekend, and how much fun was it finally getting back with your former line mates and everything else?
4: We had a great time. I mean, we're all probably a little nervous that you don't want to turn and fall down, which probably almost happened. It happened a few times to me where I'd be like, whoop, can't do what I thought I could do. but yeah, it was great. It's always great to get back with the guys and just us being on the ice again, we had a blast, and all of us are the same. We're like, woof, it was a tough night, tough next morning for sure on the body, but it was a blast. I mean, just getting the guys together in the dressing room, you reminisce, it's like your kids again. Like, you don't have to even see each other for 20 years, and the minute you get back together, it's almost like you were just back to being teammates 20 years prior, trying to win a Stanley Cup, and here we were at the, I mean, a great time on the ice. So it's awesome weekend.
0: Wake up with Brett Kane at 6 a.m. Then it's Mosher, Lombardi, and Kane at 7. 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
2: 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So most of yesterday's games were, you know, basically tune-up games where you get, you know, teams that are going to get slaughtered, and they walk away with over $1 million in pay and help pay for their athletic department. It's part of week one. Well, you don't expect one of those walk-offs in terms of taking a payday and getting their brains beaten in to be Clemson. But that's exactly where Clemson is. And VJ, yesterday, Buck Rising and I did our show together. We were previewing that game. It was the game of the day. College game day was out there.
13: you know, they got Fowler and Herbstreit out at the game. They're all excited down there. You know, the battle of Death Valleys. In fact, yesterday, Chris got a little confused, because the game is in Death Valley. Well, there really are two Death Valleys.
3: There's two Death Valleys, yeah.
13: There's Baton Rouge Death Valley and then Clemson.
3: Yeah, Clemson, yeah.
13: So when you're saying Death Valley, because can you imagine with Clemson storming the field if they win and we're like,
3: no.
8: Well, it's not that they storm the field. It's that Clemson has a tradition where everyone goes onto the field after a game.
13: Right.
8: And everyone, and every time there's a big win for Clemson, everyone mistakes that as storming the field. Unlike what Michigan did as a 27.5 point favorite.
13: Yeah. Well, don't get him started. Okay.
3: You think I'm listening to him?
13: Don't listen to him.
3: Do you think I'm listening to him?
13: He's trying to bait you. I'm not going to let you bait. We got too much to do today. Don't bait him. Mm-mm. All right. So anyway, obviously, the game was in Baton Rouge. It was a long delay. I mean, they had downpour, rain, lightning, and everything else. They finally got this game underway. At one point, the total yards in this game, ready for this? At one point, total yards were 593-74. Mm-hmm. First downs were 36-4. Before, you know, the garbage time touchdown late by Clemson. But think about that. 593-74 total yards. 36-4 first downs. That's a beatdown of incredible magnitude. And for Clemson, it really comes down to Dabo Swinney, who refuses to get on board where we are in the college football game. Obviously, one guy that understands it thoroughly is Lane Kiffin. And he was very frustrated that he had to sit his two former Ole Miss guys. He, you know, the university told him, look, as even though we can get a judge in Louisiana to vote in our favor, they could come back and get another judge in Alabama to root in their favor. So we got to be careful here. We can't have you suspended for half a season. We can't forfeit games in terms of winning the SEC championship. And honestly, what we saw last night, I don't think those two guys are necessary for LSU. But let's go with Dabo Swinney. If you're Clemson, this guy has built one of the legendary programs of recent memory, two national championships. Clemson has been between 2015 and 2019, in those five seasons, VJ, they lost two regular season games, one by 1 point and the other by 3 points. Mm-hmm. They came that close to having five consecutive undefeated regular seasons. Now, that's a long time ago. That ended 7 years ago. So if you're Clemson right now, with everything that Dabo Swinney has brought to this program over the years, how do you handle the situation?
3: Well, before I go there, I'm on one today, so I'm gonna start like I always do and say, I've been telling you guys this about Dabo Swinney for like the last 2 or 3 years. And my example, my analogy is always simply just this. Tell me who he is as a coach. If you take away Deshaun Watson, garnering 950 yards himself against a Nick Saban's defense in back-to-back years, and then luckily Trevor Lawrence chooses you before Justin Fields chose you, because the story is, and we know Justin Fields wanted to go there. He was on vacation, couldn't make the announcement. Trevor jumped in and chose him. He didn't want to go there. That's why he didn't choose Georgia. They were both the number one tie, you know, 1A, 1B quarterbacks coming out of high school.
13: Well, then they thought Uiagalelei was going to be the next one.
3: Right, right, right. And then club league, trust me, let me land. Yeah. But just take those two quarterbacks away from him and tell me who he is as a football coach. Show me his successes. Show me his big wins. Show me the moments you remember. You don't remember anything but BYOG, bring your own guts, which was cute, and Deshaun Watson and Trevor Lawrence. That's who he is as a coach. How do you people expect anything else of him? I got killed when I said that DJ Uiagalelei needed to work on his feet and he would falter at college. I got killed for that, and look exactly what happened. And then I got killed for saying, Klubnik, are you kidding me? Klubnik, he's not even Baker. He's not even Johnny Manziel. He's not even that kid. Are you kidding me? Klubnik? And I got killed for it. Dabo Swinney is one of those guys who just thinks he's smarter than everybody else, mm-hmm. or his morals are higher than everybody else in the room. He's the guy at church that talks about people in the parking lot. That's him. He'll go to church and he'll sit there and he'll pray. He'll hoot and holler and shout and he'll tithe and offering and he'll run the kids to the summer camp and all that stuff. But he'll quietly whisper about certain people and their lifestyles in the parking lot to other church members. That's who Dabo Swinney is, because he has all these cryptic, you know, sayings about what's going on in college football. That's why you're getting your ass kicked right now. So you might want to get on board and start acting like you're holier than thou and that you're the pure moral coach that's left in college. Give me a break. Cause at one point he was getting some top recruits too, but I guess Christian Wilkins wanted to really go live in rural, hot, humid, boring, nothing to do, South Carolina. Steve, I know about South Carolina. My grandmother used to live in Gaffney.
13: Well, it's amazing
3: called Borland Springs Highway. There's nothing to do there.
13: Well, again, this guy had 12 straight double-digit win seasons. From
3: right.
13: 2011 to 2022. The last 3 years, 9-4, 10-4, 7-6 last year.
3: Beating up on the ACC.
13: I mean, you lose the Pinstripe Bowl last year. I mean, that should have been
3: at Yankee Stadium.
13: That should have been the final nail in the coffin, but it wasn't. And now 51-10. And again, and not even as close as that score. And you saw after the game, Lane Kiffin spent a little time talking to him. I'm sure Lane was just like, I mean, he has respect for the guy. He's
3: right.
13: Just like, man, I hate to. He even made the crack. Our scout team was tougher than their, flat out said, I was shocked at how inept Clemson's offense was.
3: It.
13: Our scout
3: I love
13: team
3: it. I love it.
13: Was tougher to defend than they were.
3: Yeah.
13: I mean, he was trying to be sympathetic to some degree, but he goes, I never envisioned, I mean, LSU knew, hey, we can put points up. You know, Sam Levitt, I mean, you got
3: they
13: the number
3: had
13: one recruit.
3: 70 last night.
13: Oh, they easily could
3: they
13: have.
3: They should have had 70. And you said that word respect, right.
13: 593 to 74 right. In total yards.
3: And this is why I don't hate Lane the way everybody else does, because you just used the word right there. He's got respect for the game of football, guys. He's got respect for his fellow coaches. He's connected to some of the greatest coaches in college football history. But Lane Kiffin is a real dude. If he don't like you, he's going to throw some jazz. He's going to say some stuff. You don't just like, you think that was a compliment. All right, we got a tougher fight from our scout. That's basically saying, yeah, Dabo, because you've been running your mouth all week long, throwing your little passive aggressive jabs at me. Well, guess what, buddy? I brought in 42 new players. I have a transfer quarterback, and I just waxed you up and down the field. And my scout team gave me a better run than all your starters did. So go ahead and keep your high coaching morals. Go ahead and keep your white gloves on, buddy. With your ketchup lollipops, you're fine.
13: Yeah,
3: I loved it.
13: Well, we'll see now whether or not LSU. The game I'm looking forward to is when LSU takes on
3: Ole
13: Miss. Man,
3: it's in a few weeks, isn't it?
13: Ooh, it's coming up in
3: like
13: a couple of weeks.
3: Yeah, it's like 3 weeks.
13: You realize what games we have? We have Ohio State at Texas next week.
3: Next weekend, Ohio State at Texas. Next week.
13: I think Ohio State's going to get waxed.
3: At Texas.
13: Texas is loaded.
3: They're loaded, but you know me, man. When you're loaded, where do I go? I go to the coach.
13: Are you that big of a Ryan Day fan?
3: You already know how I feel about Ryan Day. Don't stop. Why are y'all trying me today?
13: I'm just saying.
3: Why are y'all trying the big vanilla sports
13: put it this way.
3: Today?
13: Here's the difference from last year. Remember last year? Yeah, Julian Sayin and you had Arch Manning both in their first collegiate start.
3: Right.
13: And Texas is on the road week one.
3: Right, yeah.
13: There's a big difference this year. Now you got those two quarterbacks with a full season under their belts, and it isn't week one. They both have their tune-up games under their belt, and the game's going to be in Austin.
3: Well, so, Ohio State also does not have the number one scoring defense and the number one yards defense in the nation this year either.
13: Right.
3: Three or four of those guys are all in the NFL.
13: Although, it's interesting. Now, already I'm looking at my Heisman, you know, look. And again, the Ward says, who is the best college football player in the country? You see some of those catches by Jeremiah Smith. I mean, this guy is.
3: I'm going opposite. The guy that's up.
13: Who is the best college football player in the country, regardless of position?
3: Tony.
13: Really?
3: Yeah, man, what? Let's get real. I've seen Jeremiah Smith, guys. We've seen Jeremiah Smith. Ohio State's had like four Jeremiah Smiths in the last 5 years. Have they not?
13: I think he's next level.
3: Have they not? We said that about Maserati Marv.
13: No,
3: we said it about Carnell Tate. We said it about Jackson Smith and Jigba.
13: I didn't say it.
3: Malachi Tony, guys, he's almost like Devin Hester and Desmond Howard put into one player. Devin Hester, the greatest return man in the history of the game, and Desmond Howard, only the second receiver to win the Heisman in the last 40 plus, almost 50 years of college football. When you put the tape of this kid on, man,
13: call
3: stop
13: him what
3: it.
13: He is, baby Jesus.
3: And you heard.
13: You're gonna call him baby Jesus.
3: And you saw what he did when he scored that first touchdown, right? He okay. hit the, because no one's talking about him, but it was almost like, let me remind y'all who the hell I am.
13: All right. So his first game for Miami. By the way, their quarterback right now.
3: Just say his first quarter numbers and we can stop there.
13: All right. Well, his game numbers were 12 catches, 234 yards and 3 touchdowns.
3: Come on.
13: But guess what? His quarterback is now listed number one in the odds to win the Heisman.
3: I know. I hate that.
13: Yeah. Man, I do too. I'm always looking. Look at, I had Aiden Hutchinson. He would have had my first place vote if Bryce Young hadn't beaten Georgia the way he did in that.
3: Aiden Hutchinson should have won the Heisman.
13: No, not that year. Not with Bryce Young, what he did against Georgia in the SEC championship.
3: And you know B.Y.'s my guy. You know B.Y.'s. You know how I feel about B.Y. He was the most impact player on either side of the ball in the nation.
13: But Bryce
3: all
13: Young
3: year long.
13: Tore Georgia.
3: And in
13: apart
3: the biggest
13: in
3: the game
13: SEC
3: of the year, 3 sacks in the game.
13: But the problem was in the Big Ten championship, he didn't show up.
3: They didn't need
13: That's
3: him.
13: Why. Well,
3: they,
13: I mean, the they, bottom
3: they didn't
13: line,
3: need him.
13: I had to go down to that last week.
3: Who would beat Iowa? We didn't need him.
13: Well, he didn't need him, but Bryce Young was definitely needed to beat Georgia that year, and he did. All right. Let's find out what is trending right now. And here is the superstar of Sundays here at Fox Sports Radio.
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9: You know, hey, you're right. I'm close by. I can fill in last minute. That's the beauty of it. Nah, Steve knows that too.
13: Yes,
9: being
13: I do.
9: Close by you is a good, oh, thank you. BJ,
3: and
9: thank
3: that
9: you.
3: Client gonna let you do that to yourself.
9: So but I Monty am close is. By. That's yeah. the fact.
13: All right. So, you got a little calm before the storm.
9: A little
13: this
9: calm
13: Sunday.
9: Before the storm.
13: Yeah.
9: No.
13: Next week, everything changes.
9: We have to enjoy today. Today's the vacation.
13: Yes.
9: Because starting next week, we're out of vacation.
3: Well, we're all football fans. Like, it's full blown now. We got games today. Oh, we got Florida State tomorrow.
9: Well, I
3: got
9: to tell you, I just don't care. Right? Like, college football doesn't affect me.
3: Oh, right.
9: You
3: all right. You're right.
9: Saying?
3: You're right. My bad. You're hardcore NFL
9: yeah,
3: lady.
9: Yeah. So, like,
3: I got
9: it doesn't
3: you.
9: Affect me.
3: I got
9: me.
3: You. Yeah.
9: You know, like, it doesn't ruin my day. NFL ruins my day.
3: Yeah.
13: By the way, it's not so bad.
3: I'd have called out today if Michigan had lost last night.
13: next Sunday, just for the record, Monty, we only have 8 games.
9: Oh, wow. That's nice.
13: Taking off. Yeah. Not 10.
9: That's good.
13: Because we got the early games.
3: Yeah,
13: you know,
3: we got a Wednesday and a Thursday game.
9: And a
3: Thursday game.
13: So we get 8 games.
9: 8 games, that's nothing. That's cake. It's cake. Guys, news out of the NFL today. The league announced that Commissioner Roger Goodell has agreed to a new 4-year extension that runs through the 2030 season. So his contract is going to expire on March 31st, 2031. The Clippers will still not have a first-round draft pick. At the FIBA Women's World Cup, the U.S. will take on Italy out of Group D with tip-off soon at 2:45 p.m. Eastern Time. This is the second game for Team USA at the FIBA Women's World Cup. All right. When it comes to Major League Baseball, guys, it's already September, so things are getting close and tight, but the Reds currently lead the Brewers 9-6. It's the bottom of the 7th inning. This one's been back and forth. Ellie De La Cruz with a 2-RBI double extended Cincinnati's lead. The Phillies lead the Braves 2-0, top of the 6th inning. It looks like the Pirates are on the scoreboard first against the Angels 1-0, bottom of the 4th. Red Sox up on the Orioles in Baltimore 3-1, top of the 3rd inning. Pete Crow Armstrong with a sack fly, but the Marlins still lead the Cubs 2-1, top of the 4th inning. In Miami, Tigers over the Guardians in Cleveland 2-1, bottom of the 3rd inning. Astros on the scoreboard thanks to a Yordan Alvarez home run. That's number 38 for Yordan Alvarez. They lead the Diamondbacks 1-0, top of the 2nd inning. And the Royals on the scoreboard first against the Blue Jays 3-0, top of the 2nd inning. The Blue Jays and the Guardians are currently tied for the final wild card spot in the American League. Again, getting down to the end here.
13: Yes, and by the way,
9: the end.
13: Monty, you realize that Shohei Ohtani's been out of the lineup for 3 straight games.
9: Facts.
13: And the Dodgers won all 3 games.
9: Facts.
13: They need to bench him.
9: You know what I think it is? When he plays, I think the other players feel like they don't have to do anything. Like the pressure is on Ohtani.
13: Tommy Edman yesterday
9: was great.
13: Was unreal.
9: He's
13: yesterday.
9: Always great. He's just quietly
13: great.
9: He's a
13: player. That guy's a player. There's certain guys, they don't look the part. Right. He's just a player.
9: He's
13: he made a spectacular catch.
9: Oh, yeah.
13: Hits a 3-run home run in the two out the bottom of the seventh when they're down two.
9: He's awesome.
3: The term is dirtbag.
13: Absolutely. I love it.
3: That's the baseball term. He's that guy there is the dirtbag. Yeah. Man. He can do it on Ohtani. I made a very hardcore pin yesterday on television. I mean this, and I'm not trying to be a hater. I'm just being real. We've seen the last of that Ohtani that we've saw. He's getting older. And he's a big guy, Monty. He's a big dude, but he's not like Adonis. Like he's not muscular. He's not his body, these soft tissue injuries and these ligament injuries, as you get older and the wear and tear on your body, it starts to weigh on you and people need to really be worried. Like, okay, now all this deferred money to him, this story's going to get bigger and bigger. I agree with Steve. I'd shut him down, but here's the thing. If you shut him down and he comes back in the postseason and doesn't produce and he's still is banged up and has to go into the offseason hurt, that's a whole nother ball of wax of questions.
13: Well, you have him under contract for 7 more years.
3: Right.
13: And you need that bat. And this is going to be because they pretty much let Shohei dictate what he wants to do.
9: Mm-hmm.
13: And he wanted to come back this year. The idea was to get 30 starts, 180 innings, and win a Cy Young Award. And he was on his way until he wasn't. Mm-hmm. And he's got, as far as pitching is concerned, Glasnow's looking okay right now. They're okay with their starting pitching.
3: Right.
13: You got Scooble, you got Yamamoto, Snell's been lights out since he came back, and Glasnow. That's
3: Snell's
13: your four-man rotation.
3: Money.
9: Yeah.
3: Snell's been money. And he looks locked in. He looks like,
13: by the way,
3: he does.
9: He hasn't played all season.
13: I don't know if you've ever had any interaction with Blake Snell. He's goofy. He's a great guy.
3: Mm-hmm.
13: Great guy. So anyway, we'll see how it all plays out as far as Ohtani is concerned. All right, Monsi, get ready. Next hour, we're going to start into our predictions up at the top of the next hour.
3: Ready.
13: All right, once again, we're here in the Fox Sports Radio studios. All right, let's get to the big story as we get into week one of this NFL season. 49ers and Rams are playing in Melbourne. The game will kick off 5:35 p.m. on Thursday, West Coast time, but that's actually Friday.
3: It's Friday.
13: In Australia.
3: Yeah.
13: The Rams, the 49ers are already there. They've been practicing there for several days to get ready for the game. The Rams will not fly out until Tuesday night. That is when the Rams are leaving. They are going to basically arrive the day before the game. And they say they have these doctors, these scientists that have been studied how the body reacts with dramatic time changes as you have when you go down under. And they are convinced that this is not only the best thing for them in terms of playing the game, it's also the best in terms of the long run of the season. So they're rolling the dice on this. I think the Rams go into this game. They're 3.5-point favorites. Mm-hmm. Over-under is 48.5 right now. That even if they lose this game and get criticized for this decision to fly in day of game, they're looking long term. We still have 17 weeks, 16 games left. And we feel like if you go down there and you readjust your body, it's going to take you out of it for several weeks moving forward. At least that's what their doctors are saying. So again, big question with the Rams. Let's start with the Aaron Donald situation. So my feeling about Aaron Donald playing this game is, I'm sure even Aaron Donald, he's 35 years old. He hasn't played a single down of football 2 full years. And you're going against a rival 49ers that will come after him with a vengeance to see if he's still got gas left in the tank. You got to be careful of your Rams. The last thing you want to do with Aaron Donald is get him hurt early in the season.
3: Mm-hmm.
13: You got to take baby steps, right? He's got to feel comfortable. You're not going to throw him out there for a full game and say, hey, go for it. You gotta sort of break him in. We still do not know, and the Rams have not absolutely committed that he's gonna play in this game against the 49ers. He will make the trip. By the way, Myles Garrett's also been a little banged up, heading into this first week of the season. So what do you expect, that we're gonna see from Aaron Donald this week and in the first few weeks of the NFL season?
3: I expect him to play. I do. If you're going, you're going to play. I expect him to play. On all the whole scientific, you know, body change type of stuff, at the end of the day, like that whole long-term thing, I'm not buying. I'm not buying a trip you take today affects you in December. I'm sorry. I'm just not. Yeah. Someone's going to have to show me the data. That's fine. Someone's going to just show me the data that a trip I take in September, Labor Day week, is going to affect me Christmas week in December. And especially if I fly right back. Also too, when you get there, I only need you for 3.5 hours.
13: Mm-hmm.
3: All right. So this whole sleepy thing, I only need you for three. There are 53 guys that'll be wide awake. and ready to play for 3.5 hours.
13: Yeah, man. Once you get hit, you wake up.
3: You
13: real
3: wake
13: quick.
3: Up real fast. So with that being said, that's all I got to say about that. Now, well, Aaron Donald, I expect him to play. Now, I hear a lot of people with this injury word, and I'm not going to throw that out there because whether people say, well, I'm not wishing it on him. All right, I get that, but you're bringing it up. Like you're speaking it into existence. I'm a man that believes that as you speak and think, so shall you go. So shall the universe around you go. I think he's going to be fine because I don't think they're going to play him 40 snaps, 45 snaps. Exactly. I like anywhere between 20 to 25 snaps because that defensive line is loaded. And then when you get back, like say they get back, the Monday night game in week 2 is against the Giants. If they then say, hey, look, you know, got a little banged up in week 1 and he played more than we wanted him to or whatever, but we're going to give him a week this game. I'm like, okay, I'm fine with that. I don't know if he's even going to play 17 games.
13: Why is he coming back? He wants to win
3: He wants to win another ring.
13: He wants to win another ring.
3: And $20
13: million. That's the only reason he's coming back. Yeah. He already has a complete resume, including a Super Bowl win. He wants to win another ring. Well, guess what? He's not going to get that if he's hurt. He's got to pace himself over 17 games and the playoffs. And what you want to see is Aaron Donald healthy, running onto the field at SoFi Stadium for the Super Bowl. That's what your dream is if you're the Rams.
3: Over under games that Aaron Donald plays this year. What do you got?
13: Oh, I think he'll play every game. It's just a matter of how many.
3: He'll play 17.
13: He'll play unless he gets hurt. But okay. I mean, I think again, look, Aaron Donald's a smart player. He's not going to think that, hey, I can take 2 full years off and just run out there and be the same player.
3: He might think that.
13: You get hit. There's no, you can work out. He's always been a ridiculous physical specimen. But when you get hit, it's just different. And he knows that. So, and again, especially against a team like the 49ers. 49ers are another team that, man, you talk about a wacky offseason getting ready for the year. I have no idea what to expect from the 49ers early this season. So we'll have more on that game. We're also going to get you ready for the first game. Yes.
3: Just real quick, 15.5. I just looked it up. Aaron Donald. So there's a line out there for it. 15.5 is the over-under.
13: Plays?
3: No, games for Aaron Donald this year. Oh. So there's a line. So somebody threw it out there already.
13: Well, that's a big number. I mean, there's only 17 games. Right. So you say if he misses 2 games, it's an under. Oof, I might
3: take the under.
13: I might have to lean on that under a little bit. Wow, that's a big number. I didn't expect that. Yep. All right, coming out of the other side, what about the first game? Is anybody excited about this Super Bowl rematch? I mean, seriously? Who's excited about Patriots Seahawks to kick off the season? This is Fox Football Sunday.
10: Here we go. 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
32: I asked you this question earlier. Is there anybody in sports that reaches what I think we call the Dolly Parton level of 100% approval rating. Just beloved across the board.
13: Let's hear it, people. 303-504-0925. Nate has asked this to a few people in break, and none of us can come up with anyone that's started and finished beloved. Yeah. Everybody has a hiccup. Michael Jordan has got, well, frankly, Michael Jordan, I think, just coming off of
12: The Last Dance
32: yeah.
12: didn't do himself any favors.
32: Yeah.
12: People are like, God, I don't know if I really like that guy. You know what I mean?
32: Mm-hmm.
12: O.J. Simpson was a beloved actor and football player. I don't have to tell you how that story ended.
32: Yeah, do you remember Livestrong bracelets?
12: Yeah.
32: Yeah.
12: Yeah.
32: No, those were everywhere.
12: Lance Armstrong. That didn't end very well.
32: Mm-hmm.
12: There just seems to always be something. You know, even I felt like Brett Favre for a long time had some good things going. Then the stories about him came out in multiple fashions, whether it was with the Jets. There was some stuff still with the Packers.
14: He had a
12: pill addiction.
32: Tiger Woods.
12: Woods has had like a WWE heel turn in a lot of ways, has he not?
32: Yeah. I'm trying to think of.
12: I told you Hulk Hogan was like a beloved wrestler. Not anymore.
32: Not so much.
12: No. Again,
32: don't Google.
12: Everybody seems to find out stuff they don't want to about a lot of these folks in post-life.
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3: I got some good stuff for you guys, man. Opening week, we always know things go crazy, right? Nothing goes according to plan. And I look at two games here. I'll give you a double hitter right here. The Saints at Detroit, 7.5-point underdogs. Saints had the 9th-ranked defense last year. So they're going to show up. And we, like I said, we get these weird things that happen in week one. And also, Cleveland at Jacksonville, another 7.5-point underdog. I would take one of these, man. And also, too, on that Detroit-New Orleans game, Jahmyr Gibbs, 82 and a half on the rushing yards against a really good run defense. I would probably take the under on that. And I'll let you fans out there take a pick 'em between either Cleveland is a 7.5 point or the Saints is a 7.5 point. Because we know it's going to happen. It happens every year, week one. It happens every year. So those are the two things right there that I like jumping off the table first
13: for next
3: week. I
13: like Jahmyr Gibbs and because he catches so many passes.
3: Right.
13: I mean, his receiving yards, I mean, he's like Christian McCaffrey. Right. It's going to be a combination of both. So, all right. That's a little taste of what you're going to be getting all season long.
3: Defense, man, with the Saints. It's a tough run defense.
13: All right. Patriots and the Seahawks. Let's start with the Seahawks. Defending Super Bowl champions. They dominated the Patriots, obviously, in the Super Bowl after escaping with a win against the Rams in the NFC Championship game. Not many people thought with Sam Darnold at quarterback that the Seahawks would end up the season atop the leaderboard. They have a phenomenal defense. Mm-hmm. They have an outstanding young coach. And they do enough offensively. And the thing about it is, if you are Sam Darnold, just don't lose the game for us. Just don't lose. Right. And he had some big games. Yeah. It's just that don't lose it for us. And he didn't. And so that is going to be, I'm sure, the Seahawks game plan for 2026. Do you believe, looking at the Seahawks, and by the way, starting coming up here in the next hour, we're going to start making all of our picks, but just a little sneak peek on what your thoughts on the Seahawks going into 2026.
3: I think the Seahawks are a team that just hasn't been talked about.

0: Nobody's talking
1: where
0: about
1: a defending Super Bowl champion that won 14 games.
0: I'm with you.
1: And beat the you know what out of their opponent in a Super Bowl. Like beat them up. Like man to man, just beat them up. Gets no offseason props, man. I, like you said, I love the coach. I love the defense. Jaxon Smith-Njigba got paid. Sam Darnold's resurrected his career. I do think losing Kenneth Walker III is going to be big because Zach Charbonnet, who's my guy, I've been with that guy since he was in high school.
0: You gotta stay Christian on the out field. Here.
1: You gotta stay on the field. And he has been getting banged up. And it's because he runs hard. He's 6'2", 225. He's a big guy. He's a big running back. He runs hard, man. But, he's gotta stay on the field. So I question how much of that is going to affect him losing the Super Bowl MVP. But I mean, I don't get it either, but I also think that the Rams have stolen so much of the offseason, headlines. And then look what everything the Niners have been through.
0: I know.
1: So the AFC West. The NFC West has had the great headlines of the Rams and then all the trials and tribulations of the Niners. And here in Seattle, just quietly. I haven't even watched Hard Knocks. I didn't even know they were on Hard Knocks until I was scrolling on Netflix the other night. I said, oh man, they still do this show? Who's it this year? It's the Seahawks? Wow. I swear I didn't. So I think that's why, but I think they'll be fine. I think they get the 12, 13 wins is possible. Cause they had the defense.
0: And then the Patriots. Nobody predicted obviously what happened a year ago. They took advantage and you still have to win the games. Mm-hmm. The easiest schedule that any team had played since the 1999 Rams, who by the way won the Super Bowl that year. When the Patriots and Tom Brady won their first Super Bowl, the next year they went 9-7 and missed the playoffs.
1: Yeah.
0: I think the Patriots are going to get better. I think that they're going to get a little bit better, but it's not going to be reflected in the record. I think the Bills will bounce back and should be favored to win the AFC East this year. But the way they played against better defenses that they saw in the postseason, it was like night and day. The numbers we saw in the regular season did not play out offensively in the postseason. I think the Patriots are going to be solid. I just don't see them as a threat to go to back-to-back Super Bowls.
1: Not back-to-back Super Bowls, but I think better than solid. Drake May is a good quarterback. I like Drake May. And he's got a deep ball threat now. He's got a deep ball threat. And he's got a and AJ, you wanted to go get back with Vrabel. Okay, here you go. So there's no excuses from AJ Brown now. I don't want to hear nothing. And I defend to him in Philly. I don't want to hear nothing in Boston.
0: All right, coming up on the other side, we're going to get our picks down. Who is going to come out on top in 2026? This Fox Football Sunday.
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5: Did you see that, like, a part of the Dan Quinn, he's trying to change the culture with the Manders, and so a part of the mission there, or his strategy, was they had a spelling bee. He made the Manders have a spelling bee this year.
6: What?
5: Yeah.
6: What did that... What culture are you trying to train to change?
5: It's camaraderie. It's a team building activity, Andy.
6: A spelling bee?
5: Yes.
6: You sure? Because I'm going to tell you how I'm going to approach that if we ever have a station spelling bee.
5: Yeah.
6: Kevin Shockey.
5: You don't think you could pull it off?
6: I'm purposely throwing the match so I don't have to do any more.
5: Let me give you one of the words from the Manders spelling bee and you let me know if you can get it. Miscellaneous.
6: Yeah, probably not.
5: M-I-S-C-E-L-L-A-N-O-U-S. Ooh.
6: So close.

0: You needed to elaborate further and put in an E.
1: Where?
0: Miscellaneous.
1: Oh, okay.
0: Miscellaneous, not miscellaneous.
1: Well.
0: It's my fourth grade teacher. Miscellaneous.
1: Your old nickname if you're not careful.
0: That was Bud Black talked about old miscellaneous a couple of times, I think.
2: Diarrhea.
1: You pause at the wrong time. There that really is. Changes into something
0: there,
1: else.
0: There it is. That was one of Brett Kern's punts, the miscellaneous.
1: Do not. See, that's where you don't want me putting the A in, or the E in.
0: That was the play they called on the butt fumble. That was where Mark Sanchez went wrong. Like a missile directly into them.
1: Right. 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
3: 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Denver's home for Dan Patrick, Colin Coward, and Jim Rome.
9: NFL Commissioner Roger Goodell has agreed to a new 4-year extension that runs through the 2030 season. The league announced today his contract will expire on March 31st, 2031. At the FIBA Women's World Cup, USA taking on Italy out of Group D. This is their second game of the tournament. U.S. currently leads 11-6 with about 3 minutes to go in the first quarter. In Major League Baseball, make that 40 home runs for Pete Crow Armstrong. He just tied the game against the Marlins. So Cubs and Marlins are tied at 3, bottom of the 5th inning in Miami, but the Marlins have the bases loaded. The Tigers lead the Guardians 2-1, bottom of the 5th inning about to start in Cleveland. The Royals lead the Blue Jays 5-0, bottom of the 3rd inning. The Astros and the Diamondbacks are tied at 1 apiece, top of the 3rd. Red Sox over the Orioles 3-1, top of the 5th. And the Phillies lead the Braves 2-1, bottom of the 7th. I'm Monty Bolaños.
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15: All right, rolling along here on the final Sunday before the first full week of NFL football. We are getting ready for the season as only we can. A reminder, starting next Sunday, the debut of End Zone Radio. We will be on at 10 o'clock West Coast, 1 o'clock on the East Coast. Morning games, as we do every single Sunday. There will be 8 games on tap next Sunday. So get ready. Brace yourself, as we have done this for many years. VJ, second year. Last year was the Rookie of the Year. And now a grizzled veteran.
2: Now I'm coming for the MVP. Yeah. I was rookie last year. Now I'm coming for the MVP. I'm not playing with y'all, man. That's why I got back to my 117.
15: All right. So we have a lot to do today in terms of putting our predictions down for the record. Okay. So we are now going to make our predictions, all five of us here, as Chris and Bo have been doing this for a number of years, as has Monsi, and she's going to be so super busy this NFL Sunday. It's going to be absolutely crazy. So, guys, I want to get started. The way we're going to do this is we're going to go division. Well, actually, we're going to go with four division winners. We're going to start with the AFC, guys. So get into your AFC mindset right now, and we're going to look for the four division winners, your predictions in the AFC, the three wild cards you come out of the AFC. Then you're going to give me the three teams in the AFC that are going to have the most wins and the three teams in the AFC that are going to have the most losses.
2: Okay.
15: So, by the way, Bo is back. Bo, how is baby number two? How's that working for you now with baby number two?
11: It's going great. It's going great.
15: Yes. It is different. It is very different, is it not?
0: That's a very forced great.
11: Yes. Yeah, no. Yeah. I've been up since 3 a.m. today, so.
15: Yes, yeah.
2: I was about to say, that did not sound convincing. Yeah, but
15: all right,
2: I get it though, brother. I've been there, man. Y'all hear that? I've been up since 3 a.m.
15: Well, I'm gonna start with the greatest support crew that radio has ever seen, with Bo, Chris, and Monsi. So I'm gonna start with you, Bo. Let's start with, just give me your four division winners in the AFC, starting with the AFC East.
11: New England.
15: Going with New England,
11: yeah,
15: on the record.
11: Drake May is a really good quarterback. He didn't deserve to win the MVP last year, but he is still a really good quarterback. And he added A.J. Brown, who actually looks like he cares now, so.
15: Okay. In fact, what we're going to do, let's do the rounds just on the AFC East right now. So let's talk about who is going to win the AFC East. Chris, you're up next. Who is going to come out on top in the AFC East?
0: Yeah, I think it's going to be the Bills. This is kind of put up or shut up year for Josh Allen, everyone up there. I think the Bills are coming out of the East.
15: All right, one for the Pats, one for the Bills. Monsi, you're up next. Who's going to win the AFC East?
9: I guess I'm going to say the Bills right now.
15: Going with the Bills.
9: I guess I'm
15: going
9: to say that.
15: Mm-hmm.
9: I'm not feeling very confident.
15: Mm. Okay. All right, I'm going to go next. I'll let VJ anchor this one here. I'm going to go with the Bills. I think it's going to be very competitive in the AFC East, but I do think the Bills will have a chance to regain their crown as AFC East champs, so I'm confidently going with the Bills. VJ, your final AFC East prediction.
2: I think the Pats repeat. I like the Pats in this. Their first four games, Seattle, Pittsburgh, at the Jags, at the Bills, so we'll get a taste of them and the Bills in the first month. But then they get the Raiders and the Jets. That's two wins. Their last, the way they end the season, at KC, at the Jets, Denver, and Miami. They can win three of those right there.
15: All right. Okay. I like that.
2: Yeah.
15: All right.
2: And I'm with Bo. I like Drake, man.
15: All right.
2: I really
15: that's
2: do.
15: Three for the Bills, two for the Pats. Yep. Okay. Let's move on now to the AFC North. AFC North. And Chris, you are going to bat lead off here.
0: Wait, really?
15: Yeah, you are.
0: Oh, no.
15: Yeah. I'm alternating on who goes first. So now Bo gets to go last in this round, but you start with the AFC North. Who is your pick to win the AFC North?
0: I genuinely do not know what to do with this division.
15: It's a tough division.
0: I do not think Joe Burrow is going to stay healthy. I can't take the Bengals. I think the Ravens are due for a big step back. We don't need to talk about the Browns. That leaves one team with a new coach, an old quarterback, a lot of hope over there. And I don't know if I can do it. But I'm going to do it. I think I'm going to go take the Steelers.
15: He's taking the Steelers to win the AFC North. Wow. That
0: is
15: out
0: there. I'm going to regret it, but I think it's...
15: All right. That's one I did not predict.
2: I like your reasons. I just think you're wrong. But your reasoning makes sense.
0: It's going to matter. It's going to really depend on how much of a step back the Ravens take.
2: There you go.
15: All right. Monsi, you're up next. Who is going to win the AFC North?
9: I think the AFC North is going to be the Bengals who come out on top. I actually think I said this weeks ago, there's not going to be a repeat division winner. I don't think there will be. So I'm taking the Bengals.
2: Through the NFL?
9: Through all of it. Through all of it, babe.
2: I like that,
9: Monsi.
2: Not
9: one repeat division winner.
2: I like that. See, that's a step out on the limb right there.
9: You know
2: what
9: I said
2: weeks
9: ago.
2: Say it with your chest.
9: No repeat division winner. Bengals win the AFC North.
2: I like that. I love that.
15: All right. I'm up next and I'm saying
13: if Monsi hadn't said it first, I would have. I love the Bengals in this division.
9: Yeah.
13: And I'm maybe the biggest Joe Burrow fan in this entire room. And I believe he is going to be healthy this year. And the Bengals are going to win the AFC North. So there you go. Oh, what, how about you, VJ?
2: The Ravens are going to walk away with this division. They are. And that's all I'm going to say about it. I can give you a bunch of stuff. You see my notes. But the Ravens are going to walk away with this division. The Ravens are winning 13, 14 games this year.
13: Okay. Let's see. That leaves you, Bo. We've got two for the Bengals, one for the Ravens, one for the Steelers.
11: Does that mean I have to pick the Browns?
13: You do not have to pick the Browns.
11: It's the Ravens. What are we doing here?
13: Okay.
11: Jesse Minter is one of the five best defensive coaches in football.
13: That doesn't make him a head coach.
11: Declan Doyle comes from the Ben Johnson tree.
13: Mm-hmm.
11: They should have finally a real offense there. They still have Derrick Henry. Lamar Jackson's not a two-time MVP by, you know, accident.
13: Mm.
11: So it's time for one of the two teams in the AFC out of the Bills or the Ravens to put up or shut up, and I think it's going to be the Ravens.
13: All right, so we have two for the Ravens, two for the Bengals, and one for the Steelers.
9: Mm-hmm.
13: We move on now to the AFC South, and that means, Monsi, you are up first. So your prediction on which team is going to come out on top on the AFC South, which is obviously the least of these divisions.
9: Absolutely. I'm going to stick to my feelings on last year and how it did not come to fruition at the end, but I'm taking the Colts to win this division.
13: Interesting.
9: Mm-hmm.
13: I think this division is going to get real ugly this year. In fact, I have a 9-8 team predicted to win the AFC South, and that is going to be the Houston Texans. The Texans are going to come back out. It's not going to be pretty. They're not going to be a threat in the postseason, but I got the Texans winning the AFC South. VJ.
2: So that means you're taking the under on their win total. Their win total is 9.5, so you're taking the under.
13: I'm 9-8 is going to win that division.
2: Okay. I'm going with you with the same team, but they're going to walk away through this division because that defense is just too damn good. And Montgomery at the running back position to help out CJ Stroud. It's a put up or shut up year for CJ too.
13: Oh,
2: but when you got a back like that to help you out and the number one by far defense in the league, they ended last year on 9 straight wins, guys. We can't act like that didn't happen.
13: All right. So we got two for the Texans, one for the Colts. Bo, you're up next.
11: Texans.
13: Texans.
11: The AFC South stinks, so I don't think we need to spend any time discussing it, but it's the Texans.
13: It is not a really good division. Chris, you're running anchor on this AFC South.
2: All right. No, who's picking?
16: No, actually, I don't think you do, because I know I've been high on the Jaguars forever.
2: Well,
16: talk about it a lot.
2: Well, yeah, okay, my bad.
16: No. But like, I thought you were saying I was going to take the Jaguars.
2: I was, because you've been high on them.
16: I've been high on them, but I'm high on the Texans too. And okay. I think this is a year CJ Stroud puts a lot together.
13: Wow.
16: And I also think that like, I'm not going to spoil anything else in my predictions, but like, I am very high on the Texans this year.
2: People have them in the Super Bowl.
16: The sheet in here.
2: People have them coming out of the AFC. The defense is just too good. It is, guys.
13: Well, it is, but unfortunately,
2: Seattle get there.
13: Stroud keeps taking steps backwards every single year.
9: Yeah.
13: All right, so we got four for the Texans, one for the Colts as far as the AFC South. All right. I will bat lead off here with the AFC West, and I'm going to stick with a team that I have been true to the last couple of years. Yes, the Denver Broncos are once again coming out on top in the AFC West. Sean Payton has done a remarkable job with Bo Nix. Unfortunately, Nix got hurt, missed that AFC championship game. Otherwise, they would have been in the Super Bowl instead of New England. But I think the Broncos defensively are very solid. They have a complete offense. They have a mobile quarterback who's an accurate passer. So I'm going to stick with the Broncos to win the AFC West. VJ.
2: It's the Chargers. Chargers are going to win this division. Justin Herbert's going to win MVP. Top offensive line, McConkey, Omarion, Coach McAnkles, and Njoku at the tight end. Quentin Johnson looks like he's forming in. If Trey Harris can be what they think Trey Harris can be, and this defense is going to be monstrous as it's been the last 2 years. If their offensive line doesn't fall apart, they're going 13-4. They went 11-6 last year with no offensive line. They're going 13-4 and they're going to win this division.
13: All right. One for the Broncos, one for the Chargers. How about you, Bo?
11: I don't want to pick the Broncos, but I also don't want to pick the Chargers. I think the Chargers have a brutal stretch that I don't think they're going to survive.
2: I know what stretch you're talking about. Bills, Seattle, Denver,
11: yeah,
2: KC. No,
11: that's
2: it's
11: insane.
2: Brutal. It is.
11: And then you get to bookend it with the Texans and the Rams back to back.
2: Good
11: luck
2: right.
11: with that. But I also don't believe in the Chiefs anymore. I think that runs over.
17: Mm.
11: So I think by default it's the Broncos for everything Steve says. And they added Jalen Waddle.
13: Yeah. All right, so there's two for the Broncos. Chris, you're up next. Who's going to win that AFC West?
16: Yeah, I just don't think the run's over for Kansas City. I think they picked up Kenneth Walker. I can't imagine a guy like Andy Reid is down that bad forever. The schedule has a little bit of brutal spots. I know they have to go on the road to play the Rams, but end of the year, I think they get the Raiders, I think, to close out the year. And let me look at this real quick.
2: They have a brutal spot. They're at Buffalo, at the Rams, at the
16: it's
2: Bengals.
16: All like, it's in
2: that
16: the
2: little,
16: middle, but
2: yeah,
16: they
2: that little stretch
16: with,
2: right there.
16: They end with at Bengals, Patriots, 49ers, at Chargers, Raiders. Mm-hmm. Like, I could see them pulling away late. So I'm going to take the Chiefs.
13: All
16: I
13: right.
16: think there's one more run in Patrick Mahomes and Andy Reid.
13: I was wondering if we were going to get a Chiefs pick. I mean, wow.
2: I agree with him. I just think the Chargers are better this year.
13: All right.
2: I think
13: Broncos,
2: the Chiefs make the playoffs.
13: One Chargers, one Chiefs. What do you got, Monsi?
18: I'm going to take the Chargers.
13: Yeah. There you go.
18: It's not just because I love the Chargers, but I do think it's also like put up or shut up for the Chargers. And this is going to be the year either if they do not have a legit successful year, that's it. Blow it up, throw it away. It's not.
13: Wow.
18: And I mean like legit successful. Like last year they had a good record, but it was like they were not
2: right.
18: good.
2: No.
18: They didn't pass the eye test.
2: No.
18: Hardly ever.
2: And too many injuries. But also remember,
18: yeah.
2: Harbaugh's third year.
18: Right.
2: Everywhere he goes. He ain't missed.
13: His third year at Michigan, he got blown out by Ohio State.
2: It's his third year. His third year.
13: I'm just saying.
2: His third year, he turns things around.
18: Yeah.
2: It's the year.
18: I'm believing the hype.
2: Yep.
13: All right. So, those are the division winners from each of us.
18: Yep.
13: All right. On the other side, give me a little time to prepare. From each of you, I need your three wild cards in the AFC. Your three teams will have the best record in the AFC. And the three teams that will have the worst record in the AFC. This is Fox Football Sunday.
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3: Joe Sakic. Joe, thank you for joining us. How are you doing this morning?
4: I'm doing great. How about you guys?
5: Doing great. Have you ever had more of a no-brainer situation than what you just went through with Cale Makar and getting this deal done?
4: Well, yeah. When we had Nathan came up a few years ago.
5: Okay. So equal, yeah.
4: So, I mean, and those are the type of guys that basically write their own ticket because they deserve it. And, we are just really excited that Cale, I mean, we, both sides, we're never wavered off 8 years. We wanted the commitment. He wanted the commitment. And so having that, definitely helped the process.
3: Was there a negotiation, or was it just kind of like, say the number and then I'll sign the paper?
4: No, I mean, yeah, there's a negotiation, but when you have two sides that want to get something done and are on the same page, it's going to get done. I mean, we've probably started mid-July, really focusing on it, and you see the numbers come in, and once the other contracts came in, we knew where it was heading, and I just think the two sides wanted to get it done and wanted the 8 years, and for us, it's a huge number, but it's a number that we're excited to be paying. Cale, he's worth every penny, and we have him for the next 9 years. He'll finish his career in Colorado, which was always the goal, and it's an exciting day for our organization and obviously the fans and the city. We got to watch one of the best defensemen ever play the game. You can really say that right now. And, so we're lucky to have him here, for the next 9 years. It's going to be a thrill to watch him, wear the Avalanche uniform.
5: Hey, I was going to ask you real quick, since we have you here, about last weekend and in the Avs alumni game. How much fun was that whole weekend, and how much fun was it finally getting back on with your former line mates and everything else?
4: We had a great time. I mean, we're all probably a little nervous that you don't want to turn and fall down, which probably almost happened. It happened a few times to me where I'd be like, whoop, can't do what I thought I could do. but it was great. It's always great to get back with the guys and just us being on the ice again, we had a blast, and all of us are the same. We're like, woof, it was a tough night, tough next morning for sure on the body, but it was a blast. I mean, just getting the guys together in the dressing room, you reminisce, it's like your kids again. Like, you don't have to even see each other for 20 years, and the minute you get back together, it's almost like you were just back to being teammates 20 years prior, trying to win a Stanley Cup, and hey, we were at the having a great time on the ice, so it's awesome weekend.
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6: 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The Odd Couple with Rob Parker and Kelvin Washington. 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
8: 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All right, in this hour, we are breaking our picks down for the upcoming NFL season. We've all picked our division winners in the AFC. Now each of us is going to share three things. Your three wild card teams from the AFC, the three teams that will have the best record in the AFC, and the three teams that will have the worst record in the AFC. So it's AFC only with those three things. All right, Bo, we're going to start with you. Let's start with your three wild cards coming out of the AFC.
9: Buffalo, Cincinnati, and the Chargers.
8: All right, Buffalo, Cincinnati, and the Chargers. Okay. Chris, you're up next. Your three wild card teams out of the AFC.
10: I'm going to take Baltimore. I'm going to take Jacksonville. And I'm going to take the Chargers.
8: Okay. Wow. Good stuff there. All right, Monty, you're up next. Your three wild cards out of the AFC.
11: Y'all, I'm crazy when I look at my notes, and I'm going to take the Ravens, the Texans, and the Chiefs.
8: Wow.
11: So in my world, the Broncos and the Patriots do not make the postseason.
8: I see that. All right, so
12: I'm not mad at it, Monty. What?
8: All right.
12: What?
8: Here are my three wild cards. I have the Pats. I have the Ravens. And it comes down to one other pick, and I'm going to lean Chiefs. That means I have the Chargers not
11: Nobody
8: making the
11: you.
8: Playoffs. I know that, but I got the Chiefs edging out the Chargers for the last wild card spot. I'm confident about the Pats and the Ravens in the wild card, but the Chiefs edge out the Chargers for that final wild card spot. All right, what do you have for wild card?
12: At least none of my picks contradict the stuff that I talk. You guys are crazy, man. You
11: I've
12: guys
11: been
12: are
11: con- on the same one.
12: Not you,
11: oh,
12: not
11: okay.
12: you.
11: I was like,
12: these two
11: I'm
12: are
11: on-
12: contradicting. Their picks are contradicting what they say about these teams.
8: What are you talking about here?
12: Yeah, you say KC's done and over, but you got them going to the playoffs.
8: I didn't say KC was done and over yet.
12: You said they're done and over, and you got them going to the playoffs.
8: I
12: my
8: said
12: wild
8: they're not
12: cards,
8: getting to another Super Bowl.
12: KC, Buffalo, Jacksonville. It's easy for me in AFC. KC, Buffalo, and Jacksonville are my wild cards. Got to have the Patriots win in the East. Buffalo still gets in, though. And I think Jacksonville gets in also, too.
8: All right. So I want everybody to run through, again, their seven teams that are in the playoffs, just for the record right now. Mm-hmm. So, Bo, again, your four division winners and your three wild cards.
9: Pats, Ravens, Texans, Broncos, Bills, Bengals, Chargers.
8: Good. All right. So we're all set on that one. Chris, again, your four division winners, three wild cards, AFC.
10: Bills, Steelers, Texans. Who did I say? Get Chiefs. And the wild cards are Chargers, Ravens, and Jaguars.
8: Got it. All right, Monsi.
11: Bills, Bengals, Colts, and Chargers for the division winners. And the wild card teams will be the Ravens, the Texans, and the Chiefs.
8: All right, so I have the Bills, the Bengals, the Texans, and the Broncos with the Pats, Chiefs, and Ravens as my wild card. And you?
12: Y'all going to be so mad at that them Bengals picks this year. I have the Texans, the Ravens, the Chargers, and New England as the division winners. Give me the Chiefs, Buffalo, and Jacksonville as my wild cards.
8: All right, so we're all set there. Now we turn our attention to the three teams that will have the best record, most wins in the AFC only. And let's see, Chris, we'll start with you. Give us the three teams in the AFC that will have their most wins.
10: Okay, so I'm basically picking all but one of these division. I think, I'm going to say it's the Bills, the Texans, and the Chiefs.
8: Will they all have at least 12 wins?
10: You know what? No. I'm doing the math.
12: You're hitting the over on all of those then if they all got 12 wins.
10: No. No. I'm just working out the wild cards on my head. No. Yeah. I think there will be like two that hit the over on that.
13: Mm-hmm. Okay. So again, those three teams are
10: Bills, Texans, and Chiefs.
13: All right. Bills, Texans, and Chiefs, most wins in the AFC. All right, Monsi, which three teams in the AFC will have the most wins?
11: Okay, I have the Bills and the Chargers winning 12 games. That's the most. And then I have the Bengals winning 11.
13: Okay. All right, well, I have got three teams I think are going to win a lot of games this year. I have the Bills with 14. Mm. I have the Bengals with 14.
11: Wow.
13: And one of my wild card teams is actually going to win 13, and that is the Pats. The Pats will have one of the three best records because I look at that AFC East and I think the Bills and Pats are going to clean up. So I have the Bills, the Bengals, and the Pats as the teams with the most wins in the AFC.
12: I have a tie for my most wins in the AFC. I think Baltimore and the Chargers both go 14-3.
11: Wow.
12: Yeah, I do. They go 14-3. And I like New England at 13-4.
13: All right. So you have New England at 13 wins. Yeah. Actually, that's what I have New England with. All right, Bo, your final, guy here, top three win totals in the AFC.
9: Ravens, Patriots, and Bills.
13: Ravens, Patriots, and Bills. All right, yeah. Okay, I think a lot of us are on the same page here with the Bills and the Pats. All right, so the final thing we're going to cover here in the AFC are the teams that are going to have the fewest amount of wins in the AFC. And, Monsi, we are going to start with you. The three worst teams in the AFC this year.
11: The three worst teams are going to, the worst team is going to be the Dolphins. I have them winning maybe two games. Then the Titans, they're going to be the second worst team. I have them winning four games. And the next one is, it's a toss up between the Browns and the Jets, to be honest with you. But I'm going to say it'll be the Jets that have the third worst record.
13: Wow. I'm with you on the Dolphins. They're a definite bottom three this year, unfortunately. The Browns, to me, are just a mess, and they are the Browns. And this was tough for me, but I just think it's going to be growing pains again for the silver and black. So I'm going to have the Dolphins, the Browns, and the Raiders as the teams. The Raiders just play in a tough division, so that's not going to bode well from them. So, yeah, I've got the Dolphins, the Browns, and the Raiders with the three worst records in the AFC. BJ.
12: There's always got to be a surprise team. Dolphins will be one of those three worst. They're over-under win totals 3.5. So I'll put them down there. They might end up with the number one pick. I don't know if I agree with you on the Raiders, though, but there's always going to be a surprise team that we just don't know that's just going to have a terrible record that we don't see coming. And I think it could be the Colts.
13: I do.
12: Wow. I think it can be the Colts. I think the Colts, that division
13: that's
12: is tougher.
13: A bold prediction.
12: Because that South is tougher than you guys are giving it credit for. And I think Tennessee is going to be better than people think. Because Saul is going to have that defense really, really prepared to play. And then the Browns. I think the Browns are going to be terrible with Deshaun Watson, and they're just a bad franchise to begin with. And just to throw a sneaker in there, the Steelers.
13: All right.
12: That's the three. The Steelers.
13: I thought you said that. No, you have the
12: Dolphins. Oh, did I have four? I'm sorry.
9: I don't mean to be rude here, but I think we could exclude the Dolphins because I think we all know the Dolphins are going to be bad.
13: Yeah, the Dolphins.
12: They're trying to be bad. Have you seen? They've signed like 14 players off waivers.
9: I think if we did it and we were just like excluding the Dolphins.
14: The following is a special presentation of Westwood One Sports. Today, two pillars of the game intersect again as the stage is set for the Black College Football Hall of Fame Classic at the Pro Football Hall of Fame.
15: Quick pitch to Walter, looking for the record, cuts back, he's got it, he's out of it at 25 to the 26-yard line. 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
16: Throws end zone, touchdown! Jerry Rice, his 200th career touchdown.
14: In all, 35 men from historically black colleges and universities, some of the greatest to ever play this great game, now have a permanent home in Canton, Ohio.
15: Back to throw with all the time in the world. Completes it to Joyner at the 50. And now Charlie Joyner is the all-time leading receiver in the history of the National Football League.
17: Everything fell into place, you know. And that wasn't just me. It was every black kid that went to grammar. Everything fell in place for him. The competition was so good. The rivalries and the situations that we were put in made the Gremlin professional athlete a much better person in his professional career.
15: Blitz on! Throws over the middle and it's intercepted! Aeneas Williams with the pick! A seven-time Pro Bowler has just locked it up for the St. Louis Rams!
18: Jackson State, two guys, two wide receivers play in the National Football League for many years. Alcorn State, same thing. Grambling State, same thing. So I was playing against NFL guys, and that's when I found out the power of your environment. All of a sudden, being out there with these guys, I begin to believe that I can play.
19: There's a quality of play. There's a toughness. That's one of the themes of going to an HBCU. You don't have the best, but you make do with what you've got.
14: South Carolina State's Harry Carson saw firsthand how the seeds of immortality were planted at an HBCU. Not only for himself, but for his college teammate and fellow Hall of Famer Donnie Shell.
20: You're away from home, but you are at home. And that's why I think the HBCUs separate themselves from schools. We had father figures, we had coaches that would not only care about us on the field, but also care about us in life.
14: Now, Johnson C. Smith University and Albany State share the spotlight of Tom Benson Hall of Fame Stadium. For all the action, let's join Troy Clardy and Anthony Herron.
21: From the birthplace of professional football, Canton, Ohio, it's the 2026 Black College Football Hall of Fame Classic as the Albany State University Golden Rams meet the Johnson C. Smith University Golden Bulls. 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And good afternoon, everyone. Along with former Iowa Hawkeye defensive end Anthony Herron, I'm Troy Clarity. We'll hear from our sideline reporter for today, Ty Floyd, in just a moment. And Brad Heller will also join us shortly from our Westwood One studios. It is a clash of champions here in Canton, Ohio, Albany State, from the SIAC and Johnson C. Smith University out of the CIAA. Anthony, both of these teams 0-1, so by close of business today, one of these teams will have its first win of the season, while the other one will be staring at 0-2.
22: The Johnson C. Smith Golden Bulls, they were the number one team in Division II coming into the season, and we know the history, a couple of decades consecutively, that Albany State, the Golden Rams, have been able to dominate their conference. And so both teams with huge expectations coming into this year, even though the Golden Rams, David Bowser, their coach, in his first season leading their program. But each, to your point, Troy, coming off of conference championships and with the expectations that came into this year, it was fascinating talking to each coach, Maurice Flowers, David Bowser, both struggled a bit to find the positives, but there were legitimate positives from the performance that each had in their opening game of the season. But because those expectations were huge, were magnificent for each team coming into the year, that's how a head coach tends to operate. They're going to find those things that need to be corrected from an opening performance, especially when it led to a defeat. And each squad feels like today is the opportunity for them to really vault their season into the direction that they both expect.
21: Yeah, I would imagine that practices were very spirited in both Albany and in Charlotte, which is the home of Johnson C. Smith University. Anthony, this is our fourth year doing this event. It's absolutely awesome to be here. We are here at the Tom Benson Stadium, the Pro Football Hall of Fame campus. We actually see the Hall of Fame. It's right behind the stadium. Terrific playing conditions. I know the teams always enjoy coming up here. We always enjoy coming up here, celebrating black college football and doing it on absolutely hallowed ground.
22: To be able to do it where all the busts, we are paces, just steps away from the Pro Football Hall of Fame. The players from each team get that opportunity to come and see it, experience it, So it does just enhance the magnitude of this game in addition to the opportunity that's presented to get that first victory of the season for each.
0: Well, coming up in just a moment, we'll check in with our sideline reporter, Ty Floyd, as she'll give us the inside scoop on what's happening down on the field. Much more to come as we're just getting started here from Canton, Ohio, on the Black College Football Hall of Fame Classic. This is Westwood One's coverage of college football.
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11: Right. You know, the world of college football is very small, and the world of HBCU football is even smaller. So it's no surprise that both coaches have intertwined journeys, but this starts as adolescents. I mean, they both are from Charlotte, North Carolina, played against each other as players and coaches, but they've also worked together at Fayetteville State with Bowser as the linebacker coach and Coach Flowers as the OC. And Coach Bowser was a part of this coaching staff at Johnson C. Smith just last year. These coaches now lead their teams. Football has kept their journeys connected, and now they use the sport to continue to uplift young men and make them into the next generation of fathers, dads, I mean, all of the different things. And, you know, one thing about these coaches, guys, is that they're also competitors. So we know that all that friendship stuff is going to go out the window because both these guys are here, and they're excited to compete
2: in Canton, Ohio.
0: Ty, thanks a bunch. Yeah, Maurice Flowers made sure to note, hey, I'm 0-1 all time against David Bowser. He wants to try to even up the score as much as he possibly can. Well, much more to come from Canton, Ohio as we approach the kickoff between Albany State and Johnson C. Smith University. 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
8: The Pro Football Hall of Fame in Canton, Ohio, once again the site for the Black College Football Hall of Fame Classic. This year, Johnson C. Smith, the defending CIAA champ, and Albany State, the reigning champ in the SIAC, they will square off, both coming off Division II playoff appearances a year ago. Brad Heller with you in our Westwood One studios. Let's start with Johnson C. Smith, which stopped a three-peat attempt by Virginia Union in last year's CIAA title game. The Golden Bulls once again have high hopes this season, even with their opening loss last week on the road at Benedict. Their head coach, a former JCSU All-American quarterback, Maurice Flowers, I asked him this week what it's meant to him to be successful at his alma mater.
9: We came here with a purpose, and the purpose wasn't just to win one championship. The purpose was to build a CIAA contender and a Division II contender. That's what the vision was and the goal was. We started the season off as a preseason top 25 team, first time in school history. We hosted a playoff game, first time in school history last year. So we're doing some good things, but we're nowhere near finished. We're still not done in the building of this program, but it does feel good. It feels good because I'm also a Charlottean. I'm from Charlotte, North Carolina. I went to middle school here. I went to high school at East Mecklenburg High School. So to see the city, to be able to embrace a winner, it means a whole lot. And then at my alma mater, for the last 40 years before we were hired, Johnson C. Smith averaged 2.3 wins a season. And so in the last 3 years, this is the winningest period in Johnson C. Smith football history. So to know that we've done that and to know that we're capable of doing more, it just feels good. And then also to know that we're doing with a lot of local talent. We recruit a lot from the Charlotte metro area, which includes some of South Carolina also, but just feels good to just make sure we're just including the community in everything that we do in our building process.
8: The head coach on the other sideline for Albany State, David Bowser, you guys go way back. How would you describe your relationship?
9: It's good up until Sunday. So we have a great relationship. Coach Bowser, Dave B is what I've always called him. Dave B is, when he was with us, he was assistant. His title was special assistant to the head coach and linebackers coach. I mean, he just did so much for our program, as an assistant coach. We're friends, you know, we off the field and just, you know, just love working with him, love how he grows young men and then grows coaches also. But he's also, I'm 0-1 against David Bowser. When he was the head coach of St. Augustine, he won against Johnson C. Smith our first year. So I'm 0-1 against him. I want to make it 1-1. That is not a secret. We talked, at one time during training camp. We don't talk much right now in season, but we talked at one time during training camp and, we were just, you know, we don't talk about each other's teams, but he asked about a certain drill that we used to do. And I told him, I can't tell you that. You know, you should have got the film, you know, when you were here. I can't tell you we're opponents now. And I can't help you strengthen your team when you got to play us in a while. So, we have a great relationship, but we're going to be competitive, out here trying to get this win.
8: There's going to be a moment where you guys make eye contact during the game at some point, you know, and whatever it is, something unspoken.
9: Yeah, it will make some contact in pregame. We'll definitely have some words in pregame, and that'll probably be about it until it's over. I don't have a whole lot of friendly things for him. We'll say hi in pregame. I got to have this one against him.
8: Hey, it's all about the competition. Understood.
9: Yes, sir.
8: Johnson C. Smith head coach Maurice Flowers before the Black College Football Hall of Fame Classic. Coach, thank you for a few minutes. We enjoyed it. Best of luck in this one and going forward.
9: Thank you very much, guys. Appreciate you. Thank you.
8: Maurice Flowers and David Bowser were on the same sideline last season. This year on opposing sidelines for this matchup in Canton today, we're going to hear from the first-year Albany State coach when we return. This is Westwood One's coverage of college football.
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8: Brad Heller back in our Westwood One studios. The Black College Football Hall of Fame Classic coming up from Canton, Ohio, Johnson C. Smith, and Albany State. Albany State's coming off a school record 12 wins a year ago in their first D2 quarterfinal appearance. Bit of a fresh start for the Golden Rams this year, though. Their head coach, Quinn Gray, left for Florida A&M. A bunch of players went with him. And what do you know? Albany State opened up at FAMU last weekend, losing 20-7. New head coach David Bowser used two quarterbacks in that game, J.D. Davis and Vincent Berry. They were sacked a combined 10 times. I asked Coach Bowser this week about his plan for that position.
0: So this evening, we're going to see both of them. JD will still start, but we're going to give both of them some time. The other thing that I can say is because they're very similar in how they play, we don't have to, like, have one set of plays for Vincent and another set of plays for JD. The offensive game plan today is going to be pretty much the same that we're going to do. But the one thing I'll say is whoever's got the hot hand, we're going to stay with. So it's not going to be like a 2-for-1 and all that kind of stuff. We just want to get out there and get some solid drives moving and find out who can help open up the offense where we can still get back to running the football, which is what we want to do mostly.
8: And as we look at the opponent for today, JCSU, a team and a program you know very, very well. So what can you tell us about this program and what this team looks like, also coming off a loss, but as you get ready for this matchup today?
0: Sure thing. I know today is it's going to be an entirely different JCSU. Whatever may have happened last week, last Saturday, I know that Maurice Flowers, Barry Tripp, and those coaches on that staff are going to have those guys prepared and ready to bounce back. So we've got to make sure that we don't come in here thinking anything else other than today that we're going against the defending CIAA champ. I know that there's going to be balance on their offense. They're going to be able to run the ball. They're going to get their passing game where they want it to be. I know the special teams are going to be very well coached up by James Lott. And the defense, I know last year Albany State had the number one defense, but the previous 2 years, the top defense was John C. Smith. So you're going to see some high caliber defense from both teams today.

0: FM Classic. What do you want? I know there's a game and you have, it's a business trip, but what do you want your players to take away from the experience as a whole?
1: I just want them to embrace the fact that yesterday we got to tour the Hall of Fame and just look at some of the legends and understand that. Then also the other thing is appreciate the fact that they're going to look around, today, and there's going to be some legends that played high level football that came out of Black College and went on to have great NFL careers that are going to be at this game. And then there are going to be some great Black College coaches that work gonna be there today, and I might slip over and get me an autograph or two because some of those guys were my heroes. So it's a great thing today. I'm excited. This whole atmosphere and this opportunity to come to Canton is big.
0: Albany State head coach David Bowser. Coach, thank you very much for a few minutes. Best of luck in this one and going forward. We enjoyed it. Thank you.
1: All right. Thank you.
0: Getting closer to kickoff between Albany State and Johnson C. Smith in Canton. 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
0: 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It's Albany State, the defending SIAC champs, against the defending CIAA champs, Johnson C. Smith in Canton, Ohio. The Black College Football Hall of Fame Classic. We're going to rejoin Troy Clarity and Anthony Herron in Canton for the keys to the game. 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
8: I asked you this question earlier. Is there anybody in sports that reaches what I think we call the Dolly Parton level of 100% approval rating, just beloved across the board?
9: Let's hear it, people. 303-504-0925. Nate has asked this to a few people in break, and none of us can come up with anyone that's started and finished beloved. Yeah. Everybody has a hiccup. Michael Jordan has got, well, frankly, Michael Jordan, I think, just coming off of The Last Dance,
8: yeah,
9: didn't do himself any favors.
8: Yeah.
9: People are like, God, I don't know if I really like that guy. You know what I mean?
8: Mm-hmm.
9: OJ Simpson was a beloved actor and football player. I don't have to tell you how that story ended.
8: Yeah, do you remember Livestrong bracelets?
9: Yeah.
8: Yeah.
9: Yeah.
8: No, those were everywhere.
9: Lance Armstrong. That didn't end very well.
8: Mm-hmm.

0: There just seems to always be something. I felt like Brett Favre for a long time had some good things going. Then the stories about him came out in multiple fashions, whether it was with the Jets, there was some stuff still with the Packers,
1: he had a
0: pill addiction.
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0: Woods has had like a WWE heel turn in a lot of ways, is he not?
2: 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I'm trying to think of.
0: I told you Hulk Hogan was like a beloved wrestler. Not anymore.
2: Not so much.
0: No. Again,
2: don't Google.
0: Everybody seems to find out stuff they don't want to about a lot of these folks in post-life.
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7: The Black College Football Hall of Fame Classic kickoff coming up just after the top of the hour. 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Let's start with the Albany State Golden Rams. Anthony, some things you're looking for from that side.
8: Looking for Albany State to continue the success they had in controlling the clock. My first key is for them to do that. Control the clock. They only had to play 57 snaps of defense in their opening game. And that was against FAMU. They were playing a division up against an FCS opponent. Defensively for Albany State, they got to swarm the football. They're going to face a rushing attack today with two backs that ran for nearly 250 yards in their opening game for Johnson C. Smith between the two of them. So making sure they swarm the football with that Albany State defense is going to be a big key.
7: Meanwhile, on the other side, Johnson C. Smith, the Golden Bulls. How can they get in the win column today?
8: It's going to be key for Maurice Flowers, who is not only the head coach, but calls the offense. It's a former great quarterback that he was. They got to create space. As well as they ran the football, they didn't really get the wide receivers very involved. And he loves the talent and depth that they have on the outside. They've got to find a way to create space. So not only will that allow that rushing attack to continue to thrive, but to put up more points on the board defensively, echo the calls. That was one of the issues they had, not really communicating as consistently and as soundly in their opening game against Benedict. They've got to make sure that everyone's consistently on the same page on the defensive end of the field, because they know they're going to face a variety of looks from that Albany State offense.
7: There you have it. Anthony Heron's keys to today's game. The opening kickoff between Johnson C. Smith University and Albany State is coming right up. Don't you dare go anywhere. 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
20: On a gorgeous Sunday afternoon from Canton, Ohio, it's time for the Clash at the Classic. The Black College Football Hall of Fame Classic about to unfold between Albany State and Johnson C. Smith University. Both of these teams at 0-1. Both of these teams proud conference champions from last year, but trying to get their first win here in 2026. It's great to have you here with us. Troy Clarity, Anthony Heron in the booth. Ty Floyd down on the sidelines on a gorgeous 77-degree afternoon with a slight chill in the air. Anthony, it feels like football. How about this?
8: Yeah, we're not quite to fall weather conditions yet, but especially when you look at week zero, week one throughout college football, the weather conditions have been a bit oppressive in certain ways, in certain places. But here in Canton, Ohio, in the years we've been doing this game together, I don't know that we've had better conditions than an opening kickoff.
20: Albany State, the Golden Rams, won the opening coin toss and elected to receive. So the Golden Rams will receive the ball first. The ball teed up with Christopher Mejia, the Johnson C. Smith kicker, about to pace it off. William Heck and Cameron Watts waiting back deep for the Golden Rams. The Golden Rams versus the Golden Bulls. Who will be golden today? Let's find out together. Mejia, the right-footed boot, and away we go. Johnson C. Smith, Albany State. Enjoy the game. The kick muffed at the one-yard line, trying to find his way, but can't get back to the five-yard line. Cameron Watts ranged over to the near sideline, had the ball carom off of his shoulders, was able to get it back in the field of play, but could only get as far as the five-yard line.
8: Not the clean start that David Bowser would hope for from a special teams perspective. His team, because that opening kickoff was muffed, pinned back at their five-yard line. They'll have to go to long field.
20: Golden Rams starting all the way back deep within its own territory. And J.D. Davis, the second, the starting quarterback, 9 of 12 for 122 yards last week at Florida A&M, but was sacked seven times. Jaden Threets in the backfield with Davis, who takes the shotgun snap and hands it off to Threets. Skitters towards the right side, stopped up. I don't quite think he got to the line of scrimmage, and if he did, he didn't get very far. Vincent Hill, the finishing tackle, no gain on the play.
8: When you're a defender and you know you got the opposing offense pinned back near their own end zone, you tend to, especially within that front seven, get behind your pads just that much more, wanting to keep them pinned back and pinned down.
20: Second and 10 from the 5. Albany State opening possession of the game. Two receivers to the left side and one to the right. Ball is on the right hash mark with three to the backfield. Davis back from his own end zone. Swings it out left side. Shibby Shake breaking the tackle across the far sideline and cartwheeling out of bounds. It's Threets, who's sent out at the 14-yard line by Marque Vereen. Pickup of about 7 or 8 yards. Check out, only 4 yards. It's going to be third down in about 6.
8: I like that play call, but the swarm of the Johnson C. Smith defense still had themselves in position to make sure there wasn't going to be a big play or big game picked up by Jaden Threets in the open field.
20: Golden Bulls only allowed 17.3 points per game last year. That was first in the conference. Third down. With Freech in the backfield, third down and seven, ball at the 8-yard line. Shotgun snap, back to Davis. He has to throw quickly down the far sideline. Caught across the 25 and bumped out of bounds at the 31-yard line. Derek Timmons, tight coverage, didn't matter. He leaped over the corner and said, give me that. First down, Golden Rams.
8: Pass protection was a big issue for Albany State in their opening matchup against FAMU. Protection did break down there, but J.D. Davis got the rock out of his hands and fed it outside to Derek Timmons. Coverage was actually pretty good by Marquis Vereen, but it didn't matter because Timmons climbed the ladder to go and get it.
20: It's a 22-yard pickup. First and 10, Albany State, its own 30. We do have whistles from the officials before play can get going. Timmons, a redshirt senior from Ellington, Florida, transferred from Northwest Missouri State. And two catches for 19 yards last week against Florida A&M, surpassing his yardage total from last week already on just one grab. William Heck, a sophomore from Brunswick, New Georgia, in the backfield. And it's a play fake to him as J.D. Davis takes it across the 40, but he's pounded there and loses the ball. And it's pounced on by J.C. Smith. Vincent Hill punches the ball loose, and it's Golden Bulls ball in plus territory at the 45. Rossi Grimes the recovery.
8: A swarm to the football that I referenced. It was a good read. It's a gaping hole from J.D. Davis, but then as you saw the entire Johnson C. Smith defense swarming to the football, big impact coming from outside in. One tackler had him low. The other tackler comes in high. Regzon Mackey delivered the hit that jarred the ball loose.
20: And so Johnson C. Smith will start off in plus territory at the 42-yard line. And Damian Mazel is the quarterback. He play fakes out of the pistol, runs over to the left side. He throws downfield, complete down to the 30-yard line on the comeback grab. It's Brian Lane who picks up 11 in the first down for the Golden Bulls. Damian Mazel, the grad transfer originally from Virginia Beach, Virginia, transfer from Wagner. Did not play last week. Parker McCrory got the start. We knew that we'd see Damian today. Weren't quite sure that we'd see him this early in the game. First and 10, ball at the 30-yard line of Albany State. Fabian Duncan in the backfield. Shotgun snap to Mazel. He throws a deep ball towards the outside, towards the far numbers. It's overthrown, and it's incomplete. Pass overthrown. That was headed in the direction of Rykin Maxwell, second and 10.
8: To your point, TC, in that opening game, Mo Flowers, the coach of Johnson C. Smith, he told us he gave it some thought to get Damian Mazel into the game, but just with the way the flow of the offense seemed a bit off, didn't end up finding a moment that he felt like it made sense to put Mazel into the game. Still likely to see McCrory, I agree.
20: Two receivers each side, second and 10, ball just inside the 30 on the left hash mark. Tight end goes in motion over to the right side, and it's quick throw over to the right side, incomplete. Broken up in the backfield is Brian Lane, who was the intended receiver on the wide receiver screen. But Rontavian Scott, like a heat-seeking missile, blowing the play up by himself, third and 10.
8: The pistol backfield set that Johnson C. Smith has been using here early, it still provides that run threat, the potential for a downhill run game. You've got the quarterback in kind of a shallow shotgun, running back neutral behind him. But right now, as successful as they were running the football last week, no carries so far.
20: Third down and 10, ball at the 30-yard line, opening possession. We're scoreless. Johnson C. Smith getting the ball after a fumble in plus territory. Two receivers right side, two to the left. Mazel audibles, now it's to pop up and call timeout. The play clock was all the way down inside one. Didn't have an extra second. We're not in Ann Arbor, so we have to pop up and call timeout. So third down and 10 for the Golden Bulls. We'll have that result for you in just a moment. Scoreless, 2 minutes and 30 seconds into the game here in Canton, Ohio. This is Westwood One's coverage of college football.
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20: 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And Albany State Golden Rams have been a gold standard program in Division II, 12-2 last year. How about this? The Golden Rams have not had a losing season since 2001. A while since they have been on the wrong end of the win-loss ledger. Right now, they're 0-1. And right now, the Golden Rams on defense trying to push back Johnson C. Smith, who received the ball at the 43-yard line of the Golden Rams after a fumble. Johnson C. Smith right now, 3rd-and-10 from the 30-yard line. Shotgun snap back to Mazel. Looks left, throws left, complete. Fabian Duncan's momentum carries him out of bounds at around the 27-yard line. That's a gain of only about 3, and the kick team comes out for Johnson C. Smith.
8: I wonder if that third down completion would have gone for just a couple of more yards if there would have been consideration for Maurice Flowers to go for the fourth down instead of the lengthy field goal on a day that field conditions down at field level seem pretty breezy.
20: Yeah, crosswind moving from right to left across the field as Alexis Rosario Beltran looks at it from 43 yards away. The snap, the spot, the kick, spinning, and it is good. Midway up through the uprights, Rosario Beltran handles the crosswind and sends it through and puts the Golden Bulls ahead 3-0. So Johnson C. Smith taking advantage of the early turnover. Sure they would have preferred 6, but they do get 3.
8: A really impressive kick for Rosario Beltran to be able to put these early points on the field. And we've got a moment to sort of talk through the decision at quarterback, Parker McCorry, for the Golden Bulls. Like you mentioned, he got the start last week, played the entire game. As well as they ran the football, Maurice Flowers told us, didn't like the way they passed the football. Felt like they had open receivers all over the field in their opening game against Benedict. And McCorry just wasn't able to hit him. So Damian Mazel getting the start here. He was a bit erratic as a passer as well, but because of the field position they got the ball in, they were still able to put points on the board.
20: Yeah, Fabian Duncan ran for 148 yards. Kamaro Edmonds, also running back for Johnson C. Smith, had 99 yards on the ground. Usually when you've got two running backs putting up those kind of numbers in the course of the game, you win. Not necessarily the case for the Golden Bulls last week. Rosario Beltran advances on the football, sends it deep. And it sails over Cameron Watts' head, about 3 yards deep in the end zone. A touchback, and Albany State goes back on offense. The American Red Cross needs blood donors now. 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Opening drive for the Golden Rams finished with a fumble. Albany State hoping for better results here as J.D. Davis got the start. Davis did not play the entire game last week at Florida A&M as Vincent Berry came in late in that one and actually helped spot the Golden Rams to a late score. It was a 20-7 final in favor of the Rattlers last week. William Heck, the sophomore running back from Brunswick, Georgia, is off to J.D. Davis' right hip. Two receivers to the right side and one to the left. 1st-and-10, Golden Rams, their own 25. Waist-high snap. back. Davis Burroughs has a man wide open, caught across the 45, cutting back across the middle, trying to spin out of a tackle, gets across the 50 and down to the 48-yard line. That's a first down for Albany State. Jaquan Graham, a big weapon for Albany State, picks up 27.
8: He's one of the players that David Bowser told us he's really excited about adding him to the program this season. He's from Albany, Georgia.
20: Yep.
8: Had a scholarship at Clark, but decided to come home and play with Albany State as a walk-on. But the electricity he can provide to this offense, his coach David Bowser really excited about it.
20: Graham, 5 grabs, 83 yards last week. Heck stays in. He's off to Davis's right hip, and he takes the handoff. Squirming to the right side, trying to get to the perimeter, but he is chopped down. What a stop right at the line of scrimmage. Regzon Mackey comes in, makes the hit, and he's the worst for wear as Mackey is still down. Well, Mackey just came steaming in from the secondary in run support, made a fantastic stop in the open field, but Mackey is still down and being looked at by the medical staff.
8: Hasn't moved very much, if at all. Second very physical hit we've seen from Mackey already in this first quarter.
20: So while they take a look at Mackey, we're going to take a timeout as well. 11:19 remaining in the first quarter. Johnson C. Smith leading Albany State 3-0. 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
20: 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Regzon Mackey needed a moment, got up, was able to jog off the field largely under his own power. And even though it was a painful tackle for Mackey, it was still a solid one in open field nonetheless.
8: He's certainly showing the physicality that the Golden Bulls need from that level on their defense, but being looked after on the sideline at the moment as his helmet off, was motionless on the ground for a number of moments before he was able to roll over, began to move his limbs, and like you mentioned, they were certainly there just in case, but he was able to leave the field under his own power. So that's always a positive thing to see when the player initially is motionless as he lays down.
20: Johnson C. Smith head coach Maurice Flowers told us that, you know, his squad defensively just did not play well fundamentally, and admitted they could have given up 50 points, but they forced Benedict into numerous field goal attempts. So back to action, 1st and 10, Albany State at the Johnson C. Smith 48. 1st and 10 in a quick throw right side across the 45, wrapped up immediately. Derek Timmons makes the catch. It's a gain of about 5 yards or so down to the Johnson C. Smith 43-yard line.
8: Devine O'Hare in off-man coverage right now. We're seeing a very static look from the Golden Bulls defensively early in the game. Some substitutions coming in and out. I wonder if we will see them start to look to heat up the pocket a bit, start to bring some additional pressure from that second or third level.
20: 2nd down and 5. Ball officially spotted. Check the 2nd down and 8. Ball officially spotted After Johnson, C. Smith, 45. Now the Golden Bulls jumping around a bit defensively. Four-man front and whistles before the flag, before the play can get going as a flag is thrown on the far side.
8: You mentioned the way the Golden Bulls were stemming around pre-snap. Some of that movement may have gotten the offense to jump.
7: Defense. 5 yard, number 12. 5 yard penalty, third down.
20: As the offside penalty is called on defensive back Marquis Vereen. Kyle Harbor, our referee. Ty Floyd downstairs on the sideline.
9: If you guys were able to see, you guys at top able to see number 8, Anthony Binion, he has his locks taped up. And, you know, I had to go figure out why exactly. The trainer said that his hair won't fit under his helmet, but not only that, as you guys know, long hair that extends outside of the helmet is part of the uniform. He doesn't want to be tackled by them. Speaking of tackles, Rajon Mackey, he is being checked out by the athletic trainers right now. He's questionable to return.
20: All right, thank you, Ty. Here's a handoff left side as William Heck, Jimmy Shakes, gets across the 35 and down to the Johnson C. Smith 33-yard line. First down for the Golden Rams. Little natural wiggle shown there by William Heck. And the Golden Rams going tempo here. First and 10 from the Johnson C. Smith 33. Ball shaded towards the left hash mark. One receiver left and two to the right. Here's a handoff again to Heck, but he is engulfed in the backfield for a loss of 4. Cameron Wallace just ate up that entire play.
8: Really the entire defensive front that time from the Golden Bulls. They got surge into the line of scrimmage. That Golden Rams offensive line couldn't do much with him at the point of attack. It started on the interior where Anthony Binyard forced the running back to belly, and then Cameron Wallace with that penetration he got off the edge, able to eat him up to finish the play.
20: Anthony, do you ever have to do special stuff with your hair back in your playing days?
8: I've gone with the all-around. You know, I've gone with the low fade. I've gone with the bald look for long enough. Never an issue.
20: Shotgun snap, flag thrown. Davis dances out of the pocket, flips it to the far side, and dancing down the far sideline is Roderick McCrary as he careens out of bounds and is called out out around the Johnson C. Smith 27-yard line. But that flag's thrown early in the play.
8: I think it's going to be another alignment issue for Johnson C. Smith.
20: As the flag was thrown right at the line of scrimmage, just as the play began. Nice bit of improvisation by J.D. Davis in open space with the little left-hand flip out towards the sideline to McCrary.
8: The officials looking to the Golden Rams sideline, trying to determine offside, how they're going to operate.
7: Defense, number 9. 5 yard penalty, second down.
20: Darian Johnson, sophomore transfer, originally from Merrillville, Indiana, transferred to Johnson C. Smith from College of DuPage. That's kind of your neck of the woods, isn't it, Anthony?
8: It is. COD is what we call it there in the greater Chicagoland area.
20: 9:15 to go, first quarter. Johnson C. Smith ahead 3-0.
7: Offense is elected to decline the penalty. It will be third down.
8: We're going to go ahead and take the game that happened on the play instead. But impressive improvisation, like you referenced, from J.D. Davis on the move. That's one of the ways to sap the opposing pass rush, to get your quarterback on the go. Right now it's mostly off the scramble, but I think that Albany State can call them into some movement as well.
20: On third and 3 from the Johnson C. Smith 26, high snap handled and a handoff squirming into the line, fighting forward, moving the pile, and McCrary still pushing the pile all the way down to the 21-yard line. First down, Albany State. How about Roderick McCrary, determined, moving all the bodies past the sticks.
8: Listed at 5'9", 200 pounds, but the determination goes well beyond the stature of Rod McCrary. Ran up into the teeth of that Golden Bulls defense. They initially had him stacked up at around a 1 yard gain, but he continued to churn his legs until he moved the chain.
20: That's a little play. We might need to put a pin in that as this drive goes along. 8:21 to go. Clock moving first quarter. 3-0 Johnson C. Smith. But Albany State driving. Shotgun snap and a play fake. Davis has a clean pocket. Lets it go to the end zone. Trying to adjust, but it's overthrown and incomplete. Derek Timmons, the intended receiver, but a flag thrown at the spot of the coverage.
7: There's no foul on a previous play.
20: So Divine O'Hari ruled to have legal coverage on Timmons. We'll do it again. Second down and 10.
8: And I'm thinking the officials may have ruled that uncatchable because the ball tailed so far out of bounds. Now, The difference is if they felt like it was holding, which I do think there could have been an opportunity to call holding on Devine O'Harry, then that could have been a bit different. But the uncatchable pass, the pass interference call, waved off because of that.
20: Bit of a tug by O'Harry on the back of Timmons' shoulder. Second down and 10. Ball at the 21-yard line. McCrary in the backfield. To Davis's left hip. Two receivers tight to the right. One split wide to the left. And here's a handoff from McCrary. Jitterbugs out towards the far side, but stumbles off of the pile. Can't keep his feet and falls for a loss of two. Darian Johnson helped to eat up that play and forced the loss. Third down and 12 coming up.
8: McCrary tried to make the jump cut, but because the point of attack was knocked back by the 290-pounder from COD, Darian Johnson again, very active here early in this game. He was able to, even though he didn't actually corral the tackle with his own hands, but because he knocked the offensive guard back, there was nowhere for McCrary to go.
20: So third down and long. Third and 12, Albany State needs to get to the Johnson C. Smith 11-yard line. Two receivers each side, but timeout has been called by Albany State. So that is the first timeout of the first half for the Golden Rams. Stopping the clock, 7:23 to go in the first quarter. Later on, we'll select the player of the game, sponsored by JCPenney. Yes, you can find the season's hottest fashion trends, plus your favorite brands at JCPenney. And of course, great deals too. Yes, JCPenney. Albany State, a 20-7 loss at Florida A&M. Really couldn't get a whole lot going offensively. Defensively, they were superb, but just did not get enough help on the other side of the ball. So far, the Golden Rams looking a bit more cohesive than it did against Florida A&M last week.
8: It really feels that way so far, and they anticipate a rotation at quarterback as well. Right now, J.D. Davis behind center for them, but Vincent Berry, who did get some action, you referenced the way that he came in against FAMU and led a drive. They anticipate seeing both the guys in this game, like their depth at running back as well. But David Bowser took over this program, went 12-2 last season for the Golden Rams. And that was Quinn Gray, who was the coach last season. Quinn Gray moves on to FAMU, and so there were a lot of relationships in that opening game with Quinn Gray coaching against some of his former players. He brought the majority of last season's offense with him that won the conference last year, but many of the defenders for Albany State still remained, and that's seemingly a part of where they were able to be so competitive against FAMU, because they knew the offense that was coming to the table with all the success Quinn Gray had had, but at least there was some familiarity with the system that they would be deployed. But then also you just have the emotional tie-ins there also, just playing as hard as you can. It's kind of fascinating talking to David Bowser a bit about the way that in leading this program, there was some turnover within the roster, had dozens of new players come in. It's become pretty prominent around college football, but he liked the conditioning. You know, he said that they were really in good shape, so between the physicality and the physical conditioning that he'd done throughout the offseason, he felt like that showed up, even though in that opening game against FAMU, he felt like they really played up a division, but showed that they belonged at that level.
20: Yeah, look, they only trailed 10-0 entering the fourth quarter. Defense allowed only 260 yards of total offense, and it had to feel at least a little bit odd for those folks for Albany State, looking at the opposite sideline of Florida A&M and saying, wait a minute, Quinn Gray, the head coach, he was here last year. Isaiah Noel, the quarterback, wait, he was wearing our jersey last year. Oh, college football and how it seems to work in this day and age. 3-0 our score. Johnson C. Smith with the lead as we're midway through the first quarter. But Albany State on a long drive. They have gotten down to the 23-yard line of the Golden Bulls. And facing third down and long.
8: And these third and long, they're going to need to avoid these. Gave up 10 sacks in their opening game against Florida A&M. It's a really talented defensive front for the Golden Bulls that they're facing.
20: Golden Rams actually led the SIAC in third down conversion percentage. They converted 42% of the time last year, but just 2 of 11 last week at FAMU. Roderick McCrary is the running back. Off to Davis' right hip. Two receivers each side. Four-man rush. Quick throw left side. Gathered in and out of bounds at around the 17-yard line for Albany State. So it's a pickup of about 6 yards to a receiver who, quite honestly, is neither on our depth chart nor on our numerical roster either. So we'll just say mystery receiver for that one.
8: For now, yes. That is what we will go with at the moment. But quality throw and catch. Brings up a fourth and medium. Let's call it. What do you think that is? About a fourth and five?
20: Yep. Fourth and six, we'll call it, from the 17-yard line, and Albany State offensively staying on the field. Two receivers right and one to the left. McCrary in the backfield. Davis takes a shotgun snap. Blitz coming. Protection holds. Now Davis has to run and dance over towards the right side. Flag thrown. Davis across the 15. Veers inside the 10. Helicopters out of bounds inside the 10-yard line. That's a first down for Albany State. Divine O'Hari forcing Davis out of the pocket, but
7: 10-yard penalty. Fourth down.
20: That's Xavier Pellissier, the redshirt junior from Fort Lauderdale, the left tackle, getting flagged for the holding.
8: He's one of the four new starters for the Golden Rams up front on their offensive line. The one-on-one pass protection was actually pretty sound for Albany State in their opener. This time, though, Pellissier, while he was one-on-one, as the defender tried to disengage, he had his hands wrapped around outside. That made it an easy call for the umpire to throw the flag. But it was more so a lot of twist stunts. Some of the games that FAMU ran against the Golden Rams in that opening contest was where they really struggled in pass pro.
20: Well, how about this? Albany State's offense staying on the field even though it's 4th and 16. They need to get to the Johnson C. Smith 11. Three receivers right and one to left. Shotgun snap back to Davis, a three-man rush. Davis tucks it down, running to the left side, looking for room, directing traffic, running out of time, and sack taken down by Kevin Haynes Jr. And brought down at the 25-yard line. It's actually going to be a gain of one, but on 4th and 16, that's nowhere near enough. And the Johnson Smith defense forces the turnover on downs.
8: Fantastic hustle from Kevin Haynes. Is continuing to chase the quarterback, J.D. Davis. Initially, pass protection holding up okay, but then Davis begins to evacuate the pocket. He's hoping that he can clear sort of a one-on-one matchup. It's one of the things that he fell victim to in their opening game, just holding the ball in some situations where they were hoping he'd cut it loose. That time on fourth down, even if it ends up as an interception, you got to get the football out of your hands and give your playmaker a chance.
20: That was a 12-play, 50-yard drive that ended up coming up empty. 6 minutes to go, first quarter, 3-0. Johnson C. Smith with the lead and the ball. Fabian Duncan, a fantastic running back for the Golden Bulls, lines up in a pistol behind Mazel. Three receivers to the left side, one to the right. First and 10 from the 26-yard line. Shotgun snap, turn, and a handoff to Duncan. Runs out of the clothesline tackle, but is smacked by the second wave and is brought down at the line of scrimmage. All sorts of white jerseys from Albany State plugging up the holes, led by Derek Drayton, the Golden Rams' best defensive player.
8: And just to go back to the end of that previous series, it would have been approximately a 44, 45-yard field goal for Jonathan Rodriguez. I'd say that would be evidence of Coach Bowser passing that up. It would be something to follow throughout the game. Mm-hmm. How frequently they go for fourth downs within potential field goal range.
20: Shotgun snap and a quick play fake to Duncan and a short throw. Left side wrapped up, thrown out of bounds. That's Reggie Grigman, who gets across the 30. Spotted out of bounds around the 34. Cameron Watts with the tackle. Third and two coming up. 8 yard gain for the Golden Bulls offense. Facing third down and two. It's own 34. Damian Mays with the quarterback. Fabian Duncan staying in at running back. Duncan, the current CIAA offensive back of the week, and was player of the year in the SIAC conference. A transfer from Allen. On third and two, Duncan gets the handoff, but he is swarmed, absolutely plugged up. Derek Drayton got there first. De'Avery Weeks also with the finishing tackle, and he's not going to get anywhere near the line of scrimmage. Johnson C. Smith has to kick it away on fourth and two.
8: They've got some studs up front on this Golden Rams defense. It certainly showed up on that third down stop. The way that Weeks was able to penetrate into the backfield, both ends crashing down, making the play in the backfield.
20: Albany State last year allowed just 24% conversions on third down. First in the conference and first in all Division II. Waiting back deep is Andrew Hurst, the right-footed punter. Sends away a line drive kick taken by Cameron Watts at the 26, running laterally across the field and finally brought down at around the 28-yard line. So just a 2-yard return of a 39-yard punt by Andrew Hurst. We'll tell you more about him, time and action permitting, because he's got an interesting story. Not often you see a punter from Great Britain. 4:03 to go in the first quarter. 3-0 Johnson C. Smith with the lead. 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
20: 3-0 Johnson C. Smith with the lead, 4:03 to go in the first quarter. NHTSA reminds you to not get flagged. 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Well, we thought that this might be a defensive-minded game coming in, Anthony, and so far, for the most part, it has been. Albany State, its opening possession ended with a fumble. However, the Golden Rams only gave up a field goal, and even with the long drive by Albany State, Johnson C. Smith defense able to stiffen when it needed most.
8: We haven't seen a change at quarterback yet from either team, but we do anticipate a good chance that both squads will make a switch. And just as I say that, I look down and here's Vincent Berry
20: as if
8: for his
20: you.
8: First action. Both coaches said they would sort of go by feel for when they felt it made sense to rotate either quarterback, not necessarily a specific number of series, but Berry viewed as the guy who's the more aggressive playmaker as a quarterback for the Golden Rams.
20: On first and 10, Berry hands off to Jaden Freitz and runs right into the clutches of DeVedrick DJ Wilson. So he only picks up 1 yard or so over left tackle. Vincent Berry, a junior from Fairburn, Georgia, transferred from Norfolk State, spent 2 years there, played for head coach Michael Vick before coming to Albany State this offseason. Second down and 9, ball at the 29. Greets in the backfield to Davis's, check out Barry's right hip. Shotgun snap, Berry takes it, play fake, pulls it down, and now throws a slant down the middle, too low and incomplete. Also terrific coverage as that pass was headed towards Ed Lewis.
8: As the defender did get there early for the pass breakup, but the pass got tipped at the line of scrimmage. So from there, as your DB, if you know it got tipped, there you can harass the intended pass catcher as much as you want.
20: Juju Stevens, linebacker for Johnson C. Smith, swatted the pass away. Now it's third down and 9 from the 29. Jaden Creets in the backfield. Shotgun snap to Berry. Time. Now time running out. And he is engulfed. Sacked back at the 20-yard line. DeAndre Martin and DJ Wilson both converge on the quarterback.
8: Two of the mammoth defensive linemen. DeAndre Martin, 6'5", 310. DJ Wilson, 6'3", 290. We saw a twist stunt up front. This is where the Golden Rams struggled in that opener against FAMU. They were holding up better on the twists early in this game so far, but now that there's more penetration happening, if you get that initial guy to put the offensive line on skates, that's where the looper can get home.
20: Golden Rams sacked 10 times last week. Here's the punt attempt by Jonathan Rodriguez, the right footer, end over end kick, hits at the midfield stripe, now finally touched by Albany State at around the Johnson C. Smith 40-yard line. Late flag comes down after the bat forward by the Albany State special teams. Ball placed down right now at the 28, but it was touched by the Golden Rams at the 40. The officials converge with 2:32 remaining in the first quarter, and Johnson C. Smith leading 3-0.
8: Both the beanbag and the flag came down. Beanbag indicating the spot of the football. Flag came down not too far away from it.
20: Yep.
10: Illegal pass. Kicking team, number 43. That foul is declined. First down.
20: That's Joseph Hassan. The foul is declined. And Johnson C. Smith going back on offense. Illegal batting. You don't see that too often.
8: I mean, it is baseball season, but not the type of batting they're referring to here in Canton.
20: Well, the NFL is back, and it all starts this Wednesday. Watch NFL Kickoff presented by YouTube TV as the Seahawks host the Patriots, followed by 4 days of football. See the full week one schedule at watch.nfl.com. Golden Bull starting off first and 10, their own 39-yard line. Fabian Duncan lined up in a pistol behind Mazel, who turns and hands off to Duncan. Rides the wave, heads over towards the right side, tries to get out of a tackle, but is eventually yanked down at the 43. A violent tackle by Chauncey Brown, and only a 4-yard gain for Duncan.
8: Fabian Duncan's got some all-purpose skills to his game. Not only a really effective runner with those 148 yards, he was the Cy Ac Player of the Year back in 2025 before transferring here to the Golden Bulls.
20: Maurice Flowers told us that Duncan could have had 250 yards last week if he'd made better pre-snap reads. Here's a handoff. Duncan squirms off the pile and spins forward but loses his balance and is only able to pick up a couple. So it's going to be third down and about 3 from the 46-yard line. They're swarming on Duncan, and they're making him work for these yards.
8: They certainly are. Like the intensity that he runs the ball with incumbent upon at Albany State defense to continue bringing numbers to the point of attack, especially if they're not seeing evidence that the Golden Bulls can make them pay on the outside man coverage, starting to roll up tighter. They've been going man throughout the first quarter here, but now you're seeing the coverage begin to tighten up with less space between the DBs and the receivers.
20: Albany State creeping up, showing blitz. Mazel recognizing that, changing the plan. Two on the play clock. One takes the snap and hands off. There's a hole left side to Duncan. Spins out of the tackle. Gets out of another one. Coming down the near sideline. 30, and he's taken out of bounds there for the first down for Johnson C. Smith. Evan Wynn with a tackle, but it's a 24-yard drop for Fabian Duncan.
8: I get the impression that Maurice Flowers challenged his run game, his offensive line, and his running back in this series because there is an enhanced intensity to the way they're running the football led by Fabian Duncan. Contact balance from Duncan, really impressive. Even on the initial carries where he was stopped near the line of scrimmage, took several tacklers to bring him down. They finally popped him loose.
20: An impressive run for Fabian Duncan, the junior originally from Charlotte, but he's on the bench right now. Kamaro Edmonds, who had 99 yards last week against Benedict, he is the running back, and he takes the handoff, striding through the left side, and is spun out of bounds just past the 25-yard line by De'Avery Weeks. Chauncey Brown also in the area, but he is also down for a moment. He was helped up by a teammate. He was helped up on the field by a teammate, but before he was helped off and helped up onto his feet, the officials blew the whistle.
8: He kind of popped up Bobby Boucher style. He laid there for a moment, sort of gathering himself, and then he could tell the officials were maybe going to step in, stop play, force him to leave the field. Then he immediately popped up and began jogging back over near his teammates. Chauncey Brown doesn't look like he wants to come out of action.
20: 24 seconds left in the first quarter. Kamaro Edmonds, the running back on the last play for Johnson C. Smith, replacing Fabian Duncan, who's getting a breather. Duncan was actually out of football and out of school. before his old high school coach put him in contact with Allen University. And by the time that Duncan's Allen career was done, he left there as the SIAC Player of the Year. Rushed for just under 1,300 yards for them last season. Fantastic player.
8: There's no rest for the weary for that Golden Rams defense, because even though Fabian Duncan is out of the lineup, Kamaru Edmonds, a really gifted runner in his own right, a former four-star recruit to the North Carolina Tar Heels.
20: Hazel, the quarterback, takes the high snap, hands it off. Edwards taking Golden Rams with him and plugging down, stops about 2 feet shy of the marker. Ian Rembert, the linebacker, and De'Avery Weeks on the defensive line converging to make the tackle. And that brings us to the end of the first quarter. Defensive-minded to this point, and looking for our first touchdown of the day.
8: Don't sound so disappointed about defense, DC.
2: Guys out here hit.
20: That's a defensive lineman talking right there. It's 3-0, Johnson C. Smith with the lead at the end of the first quarter. 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
9: And welcome back to the Black College Hall of Fame Classic here in Canton, Ohio. On the sideline with two superstars, two pioneers in what they do, CIAA Commissioner Jackie McWilliams Parker and SIAC Commissioner Anthony Holloman. Now I'm going to start with you, Commissioner. When you look around at Canton this weekend and see Black College Football Hall of Fame celebrating generations of HBCU greatness, what does it mean for the CIAA and SIAC to be here together and play a role in continuing that legacy?
28: Yeah, I mean, I think it's still like a standard of excellence. We're just in a different community. We get the opportunity to shine with our universities and athletic and academic programs. Culture is everything to us. So when we can bring it here to introduce them or expose them to what we get to do every single day, it's awesome.
9: I know that's right. Now, Commissioner Holloman, both of your conferences are constantly looking for ways to create more opportunities for student athletes. And as you look at the direction of where the conferences are headed, what does creating meaningful opportunities for CIAA and SIAC student athletes look like?
29: So I think our brands, you know, this is an opportunity for us to showcase our brands. 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And so once we have a platform like NFL Network, it does wonders for us.
9: All right, now that I have both commissioners here, I have to ask, SIAC, CIAA clashing here in Canton, Ohio. I mean, conference pride is on the line. You guys mess around with each other. I mean,
28: all the time. He's a JCSU alum. The coach is from CIAA. I mean, it's like we're playing CIAA today, but it's just SIAC.
29: You know, it's family. you know, Jackie has won the first two classic, so now we're looking for a win here from Albany State.
9: All right. Thank you so much for your time.
29: Thank you.
20: Ty, thanks a bunch. Talking to the heavy hitters down on the field. That's Ty Floyd on the sidelines. Troy Clarity, Anthony Herring here with you. Early second quarter, 3-0. Johnson C. Smith with the football and with a first down after Fabian Duncan picked up 5 on 3rd and 1. Ball at the 16-yard line. Duncan is still the running back. Damian Mazel got the start. He is still the quarterback. Split receivers. Tight end on the right side of the line. Snap and a handoff to Duncan, trying to push towards the outside and get the edge, and he veers out of bounds at around the 13-yard line. A pickup of around 4 or 5 as he's forced out of bounds by Jaden Thompson.
8: Impressed by the jump cut ability.
20: Yes.
8: Fabian Duncan. He presses the hole for a moment and then immediately can dart out towards the outside. You're looking to draw the defense in. Well reacted to, though. Got to give a lot of credit to the linebackers there from the Golden Rams, being able to stay with him and corral him and force him toward the sideline.
20: Second down and 7. Ball at the Albany State 13. Duncan in the pistol behind Mazel. The snap, the turn, the handoff. Mazel rocked in the backfield, bounces off one, but runs smack into Jalen Woodard. Duncan's 5'10", 215. Woodard's 6'2", 312. You do the math. Third down coming up.
8: Jalen Woodard able to get into the backfield. The Georgia State transfer

0: And it's one thing to knock the point of attack back frequently. That'll give your linebackers the opportunity to rally to the football when that running back has to belly. But that time, Woodard didn't need any additional help. Not only did he beat the block, but he was there to make the play.
1: Third down. Ball spotted at the 15. Johnson C. Smith needs to get to the Albany State 6. Johnson C. Smith just 1 for 3 on third down. Two receivers left and one to the right. Shotgun snap. Mazel back. Looks right. Throws right. Complete. Out of bounds at around the 12-yard line. Still well shy of the marker. As Rankin Maxwell makes the grab and the field goal team is coming out after the 3-yard pickup.
0: Effective communication by the Golden Rams defense. Marcus Hilliard, their defensive coordinator, coaches them up well. You can see down in the red zone the way that they were able to pass off a crossing route concept, kind of a sail route that was here to the boundary side of the field, reacted to really well by Jaden Thompson.
1: Alexis Rosario Beltran, 1 for 1 so far today. And this will be from 27 yards away. The snap, the spot, the kick high through the uprights. And good. All the points in this game so far have come off the right foot of the senior from Orlando, Florida. Alexis Rosario Beltran makes it a 6-0 Johnson C. Smith lead with 12:16 to go in the second quarter. Timeout on the field. This is Westwood One's coverage of college football.
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1: 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And it's punctuated by a 27-yard field goal by Alexis Rosario Beltran.
0: These two offensive lines for the Golden Bulls and the Golden Rams are almost the antithesis of each other. You see the way that Maurice Flowers, not only the head coach, but offensive play caller for Johnson C. Smith, he continues to lean into his offensive front and his ground attack, even though he told us he was a little frustrated with the lack of production they got in their opening game from the wide receiver position. But he's got 4 out of his 5 starters that return up front on the O-line. But left tackle all the way to right guard, only new starter is at right tackle. Conversely, Golden Rams of Albany State, they've only got 1 starter returning at the center position, Tyoris Brown. Everyone else, the other 4 starters in their O-line, new this season with the new coaching staff led by David Bowser.
1: Shout out to the big guys up front for Johnson, C. Smith, Robert Early, Michael Hughes, Marcus Andrews, Jamari Mason from left tackle, right guard, and the new guy, Sadeka Griffin Jr. William Heck is waiting back deep, standing at the goal line, along with Cameron Watts. Alexis Rosario Beltran. A walk-up now becomes a run-up. The right-footed boot end-over-end kick coming down the near half. Taken by Watts at the 2, running up the 15 to the 20. Sheds off a tackler and gets across the 25.

0: to around the 27-yard line.
1: And running down covering on a kickoff is not for the faint of heart.
0: It is
1: there are
0: not.
1: Titanic collisions.
0: Holy smokes.
1: What happened out there, man?
0: Special teams getting it done. It's a collision sport out there, man.
1: Yes.
0: Well, 12:09 to go in the second quarter. And Albany State with four first downs so far. They picked up a grand total of 85 yards in the first quarter. But kind of petered out, had a fumble their first possession, and then petered out deep inside John C.C. Smith territory later. Looking for more here. Two receivers left and one to the right. William Heck is the running back. On first and 10, a shotgun snap. Berry in the game, steps up, tries to climb the pocket, and there's nowhere to go. Or just a four-man rush, but they all got home. Anthony Binyard with the sack on Berry. That's a loss of three. Second and 13 coming up.
1: First down, Vincent Berry immediately dropping his eyes toward the pass rush. He had man coverage. It was one-on-one on the outside at both corners. He's just got to be willing to stay there, stand tall in a clean pocket, and deliver the football.
0: So the loss of three. Berry, 5 of 10 for 38 yards in the late action last week at Florida A&M. Two receivers left, one to the right on second and 13. Albany State moving from right to left. And here's a handoff to Heck, heading towards the right side. Gets as far as the 26 before he is thrown back by the Johnson C. Smith defense. Vincent Hill in the area. Also got a little bit of help from Anthony Binyard as well.
1: That report we got from Ty Floyd earlier about the locks hanging out in the back of the helmet of Binyard. I mean, you know, I've never... Like the question you asked, I've never had hair anywhere near that long before. Come all the way down his back. I can imagine during a football game on the line of scrimmage, it would be a bit unruly if he didn't do something like he does to keep it all taped up.
0: It's like his hair is wearing a cast.
1: Right.
0: Well, third down and 11. Albany State was 3 of 5 on third down in the first quarter. Three receivers left, one to the right. Shotgun snap back to Perry. Four-man rush. He has to step up and swing it out toward the right side on a check down. It's too high for Roderick McCrary, and it's incomplete. Berry feeling the heat in the pocket, having to unload quicker than he wants to. And now the punt team comes back out for Albany State.
1: The more explosive playmaker between the two, but... You're seeing the difference so far. When J.D. Davis was in the game earlier, the offense did seem to move at a higher level. Wasn't leading the points, but one of those, after they drove into field goal range, the drive was thwarted just because it ended up being a fourth and long and they didn't attempt the field goal. But Berry, not in rhythm, doesn't seem as comfortable in the pocket.
0: And Davis seemed a bit better equipped to improvise as well. Rodriguez's right-footed punt, a spiraling kick. Backs Brian Lane up, makes the fair catch at around the Johnson C. Smith 32-yard line. Punt of 41 yards. No gain on the return. 10:21 to go in the second quarter. Golden Bulls with the ball and the lead at 6-0. Let's pause 10 seconds for station identification. This is Westwood One, your home for the Black College Football Hall of Fame Classic. Nothing. Johnson C. Smith with the lead. The Black College Football Hall of Fame game continues in just a moment. 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
0: 6-0, Johnson C. Smith leading Albany State 10-21 left in the second quarter. 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A battle of two head coaches who are quite familiar with each other. Maurice Bowers for Johnson C. Smith and David Bowser for Albany State. In fact, David Bowser was on Maurice Bowers' staff at Johnson C. State for the last 3 years before joining the Golden Rams. And both Bowser and Flowers are Charlotte guys. Flowers from East Mecklenburg High and Bowser from Charlotte Catholic.
1: David Bowser describes his approach as the CEO style head coach. He's been an assistant on each side of the ball in his past. Actually, when he first got into coaching, David Bowser was coaching high school basketball, even though he's a football player at NC State University, to reference how both these guys know each other really, really well.
0: They both got those competitive streaks with them, and they both want to win this game. Here's a high snap handled by Mazel on first and 10, a quick throw on a slant complete right side as Reggie Brickman spins, pirouettes towards the sideline, and is popped at around the 48-yard line, but that's a pickup of 16 and a first down. And Tavion Scott with the big stick.
1: Brickman had a couple of touchdowns in the CIAA title game last year. Johnson C. Smith was able to win. Possession-type receiver, catches the ball really cleanly with quiet hands. Able to spin outside after that pirouette move the stick.
0: Well, the Golden Bowl stomping Virginia Union's three-year reign in the CIAA. Here's a throw down the middle, caught across the 30, wrapped up and taken down at the 27-yard line. First down, Johnson C. Smith as a strike from Damian Mazel to Brian Lane, picks up 25.
1: Best pass of the day right there. Mazel stood in a clean pocket, delivered a strike on the end cut to Brian Lane. Those are proper quarterback mechanics. When you stand in there, don't fade back. He had a clean pocket, stepped right up into it, climbed vertically, threw a pass with some velocity right on the numbers.
0: You go spread, two receivers left, three to the right, and quick screen right side complete, shaking out of the tackle, and now coming down the near sideline, 15, 10, 5, lunging towards the pylon, and he is out of bounds inside the 5-yard line. Brian Lane made something out of nothing. But it might not stand because we have flags right around where Lane broke away from the tackle in the backfield.
1: Right side of the offensive line cut down the defenders on the edge.
9: Offense, number 6, number 0. Foul being forced from the previous spot. First down.
0: It's wide receiver Reginald Daniel gets whistled.
1: The way they got Brian Lane into the open field because the pursuit was warded off from the Golden Rams. You didn't have the big guys able to run inside out, but the holding call on Reginald Daniel came as he was stalk blocking outside the numbers. There's that point where you want to win that hand battle, get your hands inside, but when the defender attempts to disengage, when the officials see that jersey begin to tug away and stretch away from the body of the defensive back, it makes it for an easy flag.
0: Meanwhile, Albany State safety Devontae James, who had that tackle broken, is saying, "Whoa, that play never happened. Thank goodness for that penalty." First down and 20. Three receivers right, one to the left. And Mazel throws downfield. Complete inside the 20. Makes a man miss. Aiming for the near corner. Inside the 10. Breaks a tackle at the 5. And is spilled out of bounds at the 4-yard line. First and goal to go. Reggie Brickman on the run. And he picks up 34 yards.
1: This is the throw and catch comfort that Maurice Flowers has been looking for from his Golden Bulls offense. You get a clean pocket again for Damian Mazel. And he throws a runner's ball, giving Reginald Brickman the opportunity to run after catch.
0: And here's a handoff on first and goal. Fabian Duncan straight up the middle and into the end zone for the score. Touchdown, Johnson C. Smith. The Golden Bulls offense putting it all together. Big throws by Damian Mazel, punctuated by a 4-yard touchdown run by Fabian Duncan.
1: Duncan ran it right up behind Marcus Andrews, the true sophomore center, Jamari Mason, one of their leaders up front at the right guard position.
0: 12-0 to score now with Alexis Rosario Beltran out to kick the extra point. Johnson C. Smith only has 10 players on the field. They run on the 11th, and now there's a flag as I believe the play clock expired.
9: Offense. 5-yard penalty. Repeat the try.
0: So move it back. Try the extra point this time. Snap it from the 8. And try it again. 12-0. Johnson C. Smith. Their offense kind of been knocking on the door just a little bit, but kicked it through with a couple of strong throws from the quarterback. Extra point attempt for Johnson C. Smith. The snap, the spot, the kick is away, and it is good. Alexis Rosario Beltran nails that one and makes it a 13-0 Golden Bulls lead. And that was impressive stuff by Damian Mazel on that drive in particular. Once again, we head downstairs. Ty Floyd joining us on the sideline.
10: You guys were just talking about Jamari Mason, number 63. And when we were doing the call with Coach Maurice Flowers, I said, who is a player that embodies what JCSU football is? And he said Jamari Mason, leader on and off the field. He leads devotion with the team. But when he gets on the field, he flips the switch. He's a player that could have transferred, and staying is a rarity in college football nowadays. But he believes in the program. He believes in what this team could be. And when I was over there on the sideline, he was definitely taking every opportunity to uplift his teammates, keep them focused on football, and leading them, you know, to war.
0: Thank you. Thanks a bunch, Ty. Jamari Mason, the right guard, the senior from Carrollton, Georgia, was the lineman of the year in the CIAA last year and also all CIAA first team. That offensive line getting it done for the most part to this point in the game. Kickoff is away. It sails over Cameron Watts' head. And it's a first and 10 Albany State from its own 25-yard line. Liberty Mutual customizes your auto and home insurance so you only pay for what you need. Anthony, what are you expecting here from the Golden Rams? As this is potentially a crucial, crucial drive.
1: I expect J.D. Davis to return at quarterback. That certainly would be my recommendation to David Bowser. Graham Hobbs, his offensive coordinator. Vincent Berry just didn't look nearly as comfortable, certainly not as effective behind center as what they were getting from J.D. Davis.
0: And Davis is indeed back in at quarterback. First and 10, Golden Rams, their own 25 to start this possession. Two receivers left, one to the right, a wing back on the left side of the line, and William Heck to the left of J.D. Davis in the backfield. Takes the snap, hands off, right side is hit, bounces forward as he cuts back and heads up the right side and gets across the 25 up to the 28-yard line. A pickup of 3, Vincent Hill, DeAndre Martin in on the stop.
1: You get a decent gain on first down. Then it makes second down more manageable. Your playbook feels like it's wide open as opposed to some of the stops for no gain, tackles for loss, sacks that we saw with Vincent Berrien in the lineup.
0: Two receivers each side, second down and 7. Ball on the right hash mark. Davis claps his hands. He's ready for the snap. They bring the blitz, and Davis throws left seam. It's complete, making a comeback, and now heading upfield, trying to squirm through two tacklers. Almost did, but is brought down at the 45-yard line. Jaquan Graham with the chain-moving grab.
1: Got a bit worried as Jaquan Graham, when he came back towards the football. That's what you want a receiver to do, as he advances back downhill to make sure that the defenders don't have a chance for a pass breakup. But then he continued to run backwards a little bit. He had lost yardage that would have had him tackled behind the chains, but quickly got to top gear to pick up the first down.
0: It's all good. He picks up 17 yards. First and 10, Albany State, its own 45. And here's a handoff on some misdirection as McCrary gets his way out of the backfield and inside Johnson C. Smith territory down to around the 46-yard line. A 9-yard pickup for now. Flag thrown at the line of scrimmage during the play.
9: Legal block in the back. Offense, number 5. 10-yard penalty. First down.
0: And with that, we'll head back downstairs. Ty Floyd once again.
10: I was standing behind the Albany State bench when Coach Holmes and Coach Hobbs were coaching up this offense. As we've seen over the course of the game, it's hard for the quarterbacks to get in their rhythm because of the offensive line, and Coach Holmes definitely took that personally. He made all of his guys stand up, and I can't really say what he said, but he said, you know, we got to get our together. And and after that, Coach Hobbs definitely added to it and said, we have to respond, we have to answer, and we will. So we're going to see what they have to give.
0: All right, thanks, Ty. First and 20, ball spotted back at the Albany State 35. Davis under pressure, hops out of there. Now running up the right seam, gets across the 35 and up to around the 37-yard line before Anthony Binyard finishes off the play. Pickup of two, Graham Hobbs, the Albany State offensive coordinator, Christopher Holmes, the associate head coach, and the offensive line coach as well, making their opinions known on the Rams sideline.
1: What do you think? One of them to get their acts together?
0: Yeah, yeah, we'll go with that.
1: Acts.
0: Yes, yes.
1: Acts.
0: Yes, to go with that.
1: Yeah. Something along those lines.
0: It's family programming, folks. Second down and 18, ball to 37, 6 minutes to go, clock moving, 13-0, Johnson C. Smith. Albany State has the ball. Two receivers tight to the left, one wide to the right. Play fake by Davis, clean pocket, and fires down the right sideline, had a man open, but it's overthrown and incomplete. Jaquan Graham was wide open down the right sideline, but that ball sailed on J.D. Davis.
1: Fantastic play design. That's a huge missed opportunity from J.D. Davis. By the way they brought Jaquan Graham across the formation, he was able to out-leverage the coverage and work his way up the sideline. It essentially turned into a swing pass as he was able to arc release, but he didn't do it behind the line of scrimmage. Did it shallow in the formation. He was wide open up the sideline, and the ball sailed on Davis.
0: Third down and 18. Two receivers each side. Ball on the right hash mark. Davis claps his hands, ready for the snap, and he hands off to McCrary, who squirms through the pile. Submarines underneath it, but is brought down at around the 43-yard line. On third down and 18, the Golden Rams only picked up six. Kevin Haynes Jr. in on the stop, and here comes the punt team for the Golden Rams.
1: Those third and long scenarios certainly have not agreed with the Golden Rams offensive line. So a little bit of discretion shown there by Graham Hobbs, just wanting to make sure they're not going to lose any additional yardage and certainly not risking the potential for a turnover if you let that pass rush heat things up.
0: Brian Lane waiting back deep to take the punt from Jonathan Rodriguez, who has been busy for Albany State so far. Clock turning, 5:06 to go, first half, 13-0. Johnson C. Smith with the lead, the right-footed punt, spiraling kick, and it bounces at the 25, goes straight up into the air, and is down by the Golden Rams at the Johnson C. Smith 23-yard line. 4:55 remaining in the first half, and the Golden Bulls in good position, perhaps, to really take a complete stranglehold on this game. Can the Albany State defense rise up? We'll find out in just a moment. 4:55 left, first half, 13-0, Johnson C. Smith. 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
0: 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Johnson C. Smith leading Albany State 13-0, 4:55 remaining in the first half. This is the 2026 Black College Football Hall of Fame Classic here in Canton, Ohio. Johnson C. Smith, its first appearance in this event. They are in Charlotte, North Carolina. Enrollment around 1,700. It was established in 1867 as the Biddle Memorial Institute. It became Johnson C. Smith University in 1922. Johnson C. Smith was a Pittsburgh businessman. Upon his death, his widow gave a large donation to the school, which renamed itself in his honor. So if you've ever wondered, hey, who's Johnson C. Smith? Well, there you go.
14: That's the guy.
0: Something you can take to the water cooler when you return to the office on Tuesday. First and 10 for the Golden Bulls, their own 25. Fabian Duncan takes the handoff left side, and he has a hole. He's twisted down at the 34-yard line. Ian Rembert prevented perhaps a big-time gain, a pickup of 8 here.
1: It's been this run game for the Golden Bulls that's allowed the passing attack to open up. It's forced the Golden Rams to begin dropping an additional body down into the box. When you get the heavier box, that accentuates the one-on-one matchups that you can try and explore down the outside.
0: That was a first down run, so it's first and 10 from the 34. Duncan again, right side, popped, but fights forward and gets up to the 45-yard line. That's a pickup of 11. Rembert, another stop, but Fabian Duncan and this Johnson C. Smith offensive line is starting to churn.
1: Outside zone play there. Duncan thought about cutting it all the way back against the grain for a moment, but that remarkable vision that's balanced out by his jump cut ability. He started backside and then immediately burst back toward the front side, playing a cat and mouse game with the linebacker.
0: First and 10 from the 45. Play action fake, and now Mazel sends a pop fly down the near sideline. Caught across the 30, trying to shake the tackler. He's brought down inside the 20 and down to the 17-yard line. First down, Johnson C. Smith. Reginald Daniel catches the pop fly from Mazel.
1: That's one of the one-on-one matchups I'm referencing there. When you have the rushing attack going, the linebacker's eyes are in the backfield. The safety's eyes are in the backfield. Your corners are on an island, and now the Golden Bulls are starting to exploit.
0: Two receivers stacked wide to each side, and here's a handoff to Duncan, moving the pile and finally stopped at around the 14. Derek Drayton, all SIAC first team last year.
15: Yes, stay on.
0: Makes the stop, picks up 3. And I believe that was Cameron Watts, a cornerback, who lost his helmet, so he has to come out for a play.
1: The run game not missing a beat. Xavier Davis has checked in at the left guard position. He's still moving people, though, all 330 pounds of them, moving the point of attack. Advantage Bulls.
0: Second down from the 13-yard line. Pickup of 3 on the first down play, but we have a timeout, I believe, called by Johnson C. Smith. Kyle Harbor, the referee, confirming.
16: Timeout on the 2. Offense. First of the half, it'll be 30 seconds in length.
0: 2:45 to go here in the first half. It's a 13-0 lead for Johnson C. Smith. We've seen some big throws. Now we're starting to see them eat chunks out of the Albany State offense, on Albany State defense, rather, on the ground.
1: I draw a bit of a corollary with Maurice Flowers and what he's done in leading Johnson C. Smith. Of course, his alma mater. He was an All-American quarterback during his playing career. But as much as they've been really effective with quarterbacks as he's built this program up, Kelvin Durham, Darius Ocean, quarterbacks the last couple of years who've been first team all CIAA, and now putting his program in position for quarterback success again. Kurt Cignetti, of course, what he did at the major college level for Indiana, the reigning FBS national champions, he's credited as being a guy who always has consistency at QB at a variety of stops. But he's always got an exceptional run game.
0: Yep.
1: That makes the life of his quarterback so much easier. I see very similar principles with Mo Flowers.
0: Back to action here. Second down and 6. Johnson C. Smith ball at the Albany State 13. Ball shared towards the right hash mark. And here's a handoff to Duncan. Crack down. No gain on the play. Ooh, a big stick by Rontavian Scott. He's had a couple of those this afternoon.
1: What a physical game so far by Rontavian Scott. The defense needs it. It brings up a really important third down. Golden Rams an opportunity to try and thwart this drive.
0: No gain on the last play. Third down and 6 from the 13. Johnson C. Smith needs to get to the Albany State 7. Duncan stays in the game. The running back to Mazel's right hip. Golden Rams show him blitz. Mazel pops up, calling a new plan. The band is blocking the play clock. It's at 4, at 3. Takes the snap, back, tucks it down, runs over to the right side, looking for room, gets inside the 10, and he's close as he veers out of bounds at around the 9-yard line. They actually spotted him at the 8. It's going to be 4th down and 1.
9: This is the 2-minute timeout.
0: And Johnson C. Smith will get a chance to think about what it wants to do on 4th and 1 from the Albany State 8. What will they do? We'll find out together. 1:55 left in the first half. 13-0 Golden Bulls with the lead. 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
10: Welcome back. Ty Floyd here at Tom Benson Hall of Fame Stadium, standing with one of the 2026 Black College Hall of Fame inductees, Mr. Tyrone Poole. So let's get right into it. You became a first-round draft pick coming out of an HBCU. What did you know about yourself that you felt like the rest of the football world was still figuring out?
19: Well, first and foremost, God in my life. So thank God for this opportunity. But what I knew about myself was what my neighborhood told me. I was very athletic. And anytime growing up, and anybody who has played pickup ball sports in your neighborhood, when you're the first person chosen, your neighborhood is telling you you're pretty talented. So it started in my neighborhood, and as I continue to love sports, working out, my passion just led me to higher standards in athletics.
10: When you come to an event like this and you're surrounded by generations of Black college football players, what stories or memories start coming back to you that you don't necessarily think about every day but were very meaningful?
19: Yeah, I think all of us have in common the struggle, the discipline that it takes, and the dedication. So some of those stories are about struggle, those stories are about overcoming. So everybody has a unique story.
10: If you could sit down with the version of yourself who was still at Fort Valley State with no idea of everything that football was going to give him, what would you tell that young man?
19: Pick your friends very carefully. And adversity will always allow you to see who's in your corner. So pay attention to who is around you when adversity happens.
10: Very wise words, Mr. Tyrone Poole. Congratulations. I hope you enjoy all the festivities. And we're going to throw it back up top.
0: All right. Thank you, Ty. On 4th and 1, Fabian Duncan pick up 4 yards over the left side. So it's 1st and goal from the 4-yard line. Hand off Duncan again. Hit by the legs. And finally, the rest of the Golden Rams defense arrives. Derek Drayton had Duncan by the ankles, and he waited for help to arrive, and it did. A pickup of 1 makes it 2nd and goal from the 3. Clock moving, 1:21 to go. Johnson C. Smith with a 13-0 lead and trying to punch it in for more points.
1: Fabian Duncan rarely, if ever, goes down on first contact. It's 5'10", 215. Built low to the ground. Really thick, powerful lower body. That's part of what accentuates his contact balance.
0: Clock moving inside the final minute of the first half. Split receivers. Duncan to the right of Mazel's hip, takes the handoff and lunges forward and is stopped at around the one. Rontavian Scott has been busy so far this afternoon for the Golden Rams defense. Third and goal coming up from the 2. Clock still moving. 37 seconds left. Johnson C. Smith with one timeout still on the board.
1: I find myself in a similar space to what Pete Carroll must have felt like in the Super Bowl, where you've got Marshawn Lynch in the backfield, but everyone on defense knows here inside the 5, you're going to give it to your beastly running back over and over again. They're one-on-one on the outside. It seems like a slant route would work really well right now to Reggie Brigman.
0: Instead, it's a handoff on 3rd and goal from the 2. Duncan piles forward. He's close. Is he in? He's going to be stopped. Short, no. They call touchdown. Touchdown, Johnson C. Smith. Fabian Duncan just finds a way, squirms over and through the hole, pushes the ball across the goal line, and makes it 19-0 with 7 seconds left in the first half.
1: No surprise, David Bowser disagreeing with the spot with the initial call. Arguing with the officials about it right now. It was very, very close. The knee came down, but did it come down after the ball broke the plane of the goal line?
0: The near side official was running in, and it was the near side official who made the signal.
16: There's a charge time out of the half. 30 seconds in length.
0: Hey, football fans, the 2027 NCAA FCS Championship game heads to Nashville, Tennessee on January 11th. Sign up for tickets, alerts, and more at ncaa.com/FCS.
1: This seems to me, TC, to be a timeout where David Bowser is really just trying to continue to plead his case to the officiating crew about the spot of the football and whether or not Fabian Duncan was down first before the football just narrowly broke the plane of the goal line.
0: David Bowser on the far sideline pleading his team's case to the officials.
1: The headlinesmen, the line judge, the umpire, none of them immediately signaled touchdown.
0: Right.
1: They kind of came in, and that's not out of the norm on one that's that close. But they sort of stepped in and evaluated things for a moment first, began to unpile a couple of bodies, and then touchdown was signaled.
0: Which is probably the right thing to do. If you're not entirely sure, then, hey, run up, make a closer look. If what you see closer to the pile confirms what you thought you saw from far away, then go ahead and make the call.
1: The thing that can happen on occasion is that ball carrier who's lying near the goal line or near gaining the first down, that line of gain, sometimes they might nudge forward just a little bit more within those piles of bodies and see if they can gain a few more inches that might be necessary for the call from the officials.
0: Any way you can get an edge, right? Well, the extra point about to be attempted here from Alexis Rosario Beltran. Andrew Hurst to hold. There's the snap. A put down, a right-footed boot is through. 20-0. Johnson C. Smith with the lead over Albany State with 7 seconds to go in the first half. And it took a while for the Golden Bulls, but they have really gained momentum as this game has gone along. Fabian Duncan just kind of took Rontavian Scott for a ride towards the goal line and would not quit and rolled to a lunge just enough forward to have broken the plane of the goal line with the football.
1: Duncan, a really impactful inside runner. Not just the impact that he has on tacklers as they sometimes bounce off of him, but you can see the way that he looks for a crease, and he's willing to press the hole, even though he's got the ability to jump cut and bounce the ball laterally, but he's at his best when he's going north and south. That's really decisive moving forward.
0: 17 carries, 74 yards, and now 2 touchdowns for Fabian Duncan. NHTSA reminds you to not get flagged. Driving under the influence of marijuana is illegal. Law enforcement can tell if you're driving high. Drive high, get a DUI. 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Cameron Watson, William Heck, waiting back deep for this kickoff from Alexis Rosario Beltran. as he advances on the football and sends the kick away fairly short, spinning end over end, hits at the 13, finally grabbed by Cameron Watts, dances away from one tackle, and is finally brought down by the ankle at around the 23-yard line. 1 second on the clock.
16: Please reset the clock to 4 seconds.
0: I was about to make another Michigan joke.
1: I'm sure you were.
0: I'll hold off on that.
1: Ended up being a late finish to that game last night. There may be some folks who went to bed expecting one result after they saw one play and then woke up wondering what happened in Ann Arbor last night at the Big House.
0: Western Michigan had it. He's just literally tenths of a second away, maybe even hundredths of a second away from a big win in the Big House, but not to be. Albany State breaks into formation. Coming in from the sidelines, they're just going to take the snap and take a knee. And finally run off the final 4 seconds of clock. First 30 minutes of this game have belonged to the Golden Bulls of Johnson C. Smith. 20-0, Johnson C. Smith with the lead over Albany State. The Golden Bulls suffocating the Golden Rams on defense. And the Golden Bulls offense finding a new gear, especially in the second quarter.
1: They were able to open the offense up, utilizing that run game, and then the chunk plays they picked up in the passing attack really paid dividends for them to move the ball.
0: Well, that's the end of the first half. Johnson C. Smith with a 20-0 lead over Albany State. 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
5: 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The Black College Football Hall of Fame Classic in Canton, Ohio. Johnson C. Smith leading Albany State 20-0. The Golden Bulls 17 points in the second quarter. Fabian Duncan, 2 touchdown runs, including a short one with 7 seconds left in half. It's been all Golden Bulls in that first half at Tom Benson Stadium. One of the highlights of this game every year is the performance of the bands. And let's listen in right now to Albany State's band. Here is the Marching Rams Show Band.

0: The sounds of the Marching Rams Show Band of Albany State, halftime of the Black College Football Hall of Fame Classic at Tom Benson Stadium in Canton, Ohio. Johnson C. Smith leading Albany State by the score of 20-0. Coming up, we're going to flash back to last year's game, the last year Black College Football Hall of Fame Classic, which ended up being a breakout game for the Harlan Hill Trophy winner a year ago, the Division II version of the Heisman. Johnson C. Smith leads Albany State 20-0. 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
10: First and 10, Panthers at their own 47 to begin this drive. Two receivers left and one to the right. And here's a handoff, big hole right side. Allen hurdles a man. 40, 35, breaks two tackles. Coming down the near sideline. 20, 10, waves inside and scores. Touchdown, Virginia Union. Curtis Allen. 53 yards! Holy smoke, what a run by Allen, taking on the entire Miles College defense and winning! 9-0 Virginia Union.
0: Troy Clarity with the call right here on Westwood One. Curtis Allen stole the show in last season's Black College Football Hall of Fame Classic. Two touchdown runs, 185 yards as Virginia Union pounded Miles College 45-3. Allen, 2,400 rushing yards for the season, 30 touchdowns en route to receiving the Harlan Hill Trophy, the D2 Heisman. Virginia Union, two wins in this classic in 3 years after they beat Morehouse in 2023. That's today's memorable moment in college football history, sponsored by Prevagen. Prevagen, made for your brain. Brad Helder with you in our Westwood One studios. Halftime of this year's Hall of Fame Classic. Johnson C. Smith leading Albany State 20-0. We're going to rejoin Troy, Anthony Heron, and Ty Floyd in Canton after this. This is Westwood One's coverage of college football.
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11: Did you see that, like, a part of the Dan Quinn, he's trying to change the culture with the Manders? And so a part of the mission there, or his strategy, was they had a spelling bee. He made the Manders have a spelling bee this year.
12: What?
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12: What culture are you trying to change?
11: It's camaraderie. It's a team building activity, Andy.
12: A spelling bee?
11: Yes.
12: You sure? Because I'm going to tell you how I'm going to approach that if we ever have a station spelling bee.
11: Yeah.
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11: You don't think you could pull it off?
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12: Well.
11: It's my fourth grade teacher. Miscellaneous.
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10: 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Johnson C. Smith outgaining Albany State 226-110. Leading rusher for the game is Johnson C. Smith's Fabian Duncan with 17 carries for 74 yards and 2 scores. Damian Mazel officially 8 of 10 for 138 yards passing. Meanwhile, Albany State, bit of a struggle for them for the most part. Leading rusher Roger McCrary, 4 carries for 19 yards. They've gone with the 2 quarterbacks, J.D. Davis, 6 of 9 for 79. Went to Vincent Berry. He went just 0 for 1. Offense for the Golden Rams seemed to stagnate just a little bit. And perhaps that provided the opening for the Golden Bulls to walk right through. A couple of early field goals and then a couple of touchdowns in the second quarter for the Golden Bulls. Add it all up, the halftime score, 20-0. Johnson C. Smith leading Albany State. The second half kickoff is coming up. 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
2: 30 minutes in. Johnson C. Smith with a 20-0 lead over Albany State. 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All right, Anthony, let's start with the Albany State Golden Rams because they've got some work to do here in the second half.
3: A reference before the game, their need to control the clock. And early on, they were able to sustain some drives that didn't come up with any points based off of that. And it does seem like some confidence in the place kicker may be lacking there. The ability to swarm the football for the Golden Rams on defense. That showed up early as well. But then as you saw Johnson C. Smith lean into that ground attack, that defense really began to wear down for the Rams. They've got to get re-energized at the half.
2: Meanwhile, for the Johnson C. Smith Golden Rams, I'd imagine maybe building upon what their running game was able to establish in the second quarter might take priority here.
3: One of the things that run game ended up doing for them with the success in the first half from Fabian Duncan and those 74 yards that he's had so far, it created space. Yep. One of the keys that I referenced before the game, just to make sure they got the wide receiver core involved. Reggie Brigman had a big first half, 3 catches, 57 yards, nearly was able to break free a couple of different times for touchdowns, as Brian Lane did as well with a couple of catches. And the communication on defense, I referenced them echoing the call. And one thing, as we spoke to Maurice Flowers during the week, he was a little concerned with whether or not his defense was on the same page in the way that they needed to be. But really impressed with how they operated in the first half of this game, showing some looks at pressure, but it really seems that they've simplified things a little bit. A lot of static fronts, and then in the secondary, plenty of man coverage on the back end because Albany State hasn't been able to attack it.
2: That's only the half of it. Time now for the start of the second half, sponsored by Kohl's. From comfy tees to hats and more, find everything you need to show off your team pride all season long at Kohl's and Kohl's.com. Christian Rutledge and Jalen Farr McNair waiting back deep. The kick coming down to Farr McNair at the near hash across the 5, dancing across the 20, and he is walloped at around the 25-yard line. A high hit dealt by Damarian Jackson and a flag thrown perhaps as a result of that hit. It was actually Caleb Anderson who delivered the blow. Kyle Harbor, the referee, settling things down.
4: Return team, number 31. 10-yard penalty, first down.
2: So Johnson C. Smith with a 20-0 lead to begin the second half. Johnson C. Smith, gold jerseys, gold pants, blue helmets, and blue numbers. Albany State, white jerseys and pants, silver helmets. They both wear blue and gold, and they both have golden in their nicknames, which can be a bit confusing sometimes and a bit of a mouthful. Right. Fabian Duncan, 17 carries, 74 yards, and 2 scores. Lined up in a pistol behind Damian Mazel, is taking all the snaps for the Golden Bulls. First and 10 from the 21, and here's a play fake and a roll to the left side. Now he throws in traffic, incomplete. Tried to squeeze it to Daniel Caldwell, who was double covered as the tight end. Flag thrown at the line of scrimmage.
3: Chauncey Brown, playing outside linebacker in that formation, he had eyes on Damian Mazel the whole way.
4: Defense number 3, roughing the pass. 15-yard penalty, automatic first down.
3: It's difficult frequently, and I'm speaking from experience here, Troy, when you've got the quarterback lined up in the way that Chauncey Brown did, where you get the chance to go and get a clean shot on him, but the ball was already gone from Damian Mazel. There was a full 2 steps from Chauncey Brown before the officials ended up drawing the flag. That was a proper call from the officiating crew, though.
2: Yeah, Brown delivering the shot to Mazel's breadbasket, a 15-yard penalty, certainly not the way that Albany State wanted to start off the second half. Johnson C. Smith ball now at its own 33. And that's got to be so tough when you've got to make that split-second decision, especially when nowadays

0: some of the hits you deliver when you guess wrong on a split second decision can carry some consequences beyond just a 15-yard penalty. First and 10. Golden Bulls at their own 33. Shotgun snapping a handoff to Duncan. Almost squirmed off the pile, but he's brought down at the waist at around the 37-yard line. Ian Rembert prevented Duncan from getting even further. Second down and 6.
1: On that first snap of the second half, one thing Chauncey Brown did do well, the position that he hit Damian Mazel in, he did hit him, to your point, right in the breadbasket in that midsection area. Wasn't too high, wasn't too low. Yep. When the quarterback's outside the pocket, you maybe get a little bit more leeway to try and go with a low tackle, but it was just the timing of the hit came too late.
0: Well, the strike zone on quarterbacks has shortened significantly. Here's a handoff left side. Fabian Duncan has the edge across the 50, takes a couple Golden Rams with him out of bounds at around the 47-yard line. Scott with the stop, but Duncan off to the races once again. This time he rips off 17.
1: Good creativity to the looks from that pistol backfield set. They're utilizing pullers, and this time it was Jamari Mason pulling around the formation, went with the power play.
0: Meanwhile, play fake to Duncan, a quick throw right side to Brian Lane as he tried to take it on the quick one, but Cameron Watts came in and broke up the pass. It's incomplete, second and 10.
1: We haven't seen as much tempo as I thought we might see from the Golden Bulls throughout the game so far. They haven't needed it.
0: Yeah, Watts made the tackle, went down to a knee, then took a couple of steps towards the Albany State sideline, and then took another knee again. Now he's jogging over to the Golden Rams sideline under his own power. For clarity, Anthony Heron here in the Granger broadcast booth in Canton, Ohio. 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Granger, for the ones who get it done. Albany State last year, arguably the best defense in all of Division II. First in the division in yards per play allowed. First in Division II in third down conversion percentage. Only gave up 14.1 points per game. Struggling slightly so far this afternoon. Duncan in the pistol behind Mazel. The snap, and here's a handoff. Duncan through the hole, and now taking a couple of Rams with him. It's Kyle Williams and Jaden Thompson who both make the stop. And Fabian Duncan is starting to run downhill 7 more yards.
1: I'd say he runs with an appropriate degree of disdain for anyone trying to tackle him. He just looks upset. Anytime someone would dare try to impose on him when they're one-on-one in the hole, and it's not only about him dropping his shoulder pad. He'll be able to utilize some angles to find a crease to get beyond a defender, but then those legs always churn.
0: That's your third down and 2, and a handoff to Duncan. Cuts to the outside. Breaks the tackle. Sheds another. Down the sideline. Off to the races. 10, 5, touchdown, Johnson C. Smith. It's a takeover by Fabian Duncan. Broke a tackle in the backfield, turned the corner, and said good night. 39 yards to pay dirt, and it's 26 to nothing.
1: The 2025 SIAC Player of the Year, having a huge start to this 2026 season now that he's in the CIAA for the Golden Bulls.
0: What a show he is putting on. 21 carries, 141 yards, and 3 touchdowns. Alexis Rosario Beltran's extra point is away, it is through, and it is 27-0 Johnson C. Smith. Let's pause 10 seconds for station identification. This is Westwood One, your home for the Black College Football Hall of Fame Classic. Johnson C. Smith with the lead over Albany State, 12:49 to go, third quarter. A break in the action. This is Westwood One's coverage of college football.
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0: A reminder to join us for our next NFL broadcast this Wednesday night. It's the regular season opener as the Super Bowl champion Seattle Seahawks host the New England Patriots. Kevin Harlan and Hall of Famer Kurt Warner will have all the action. Jamie Ergall and Doug Peterson host the pregame show beginning at 7 p.m. Eastern. If it's the NFL, it's on Westwood One and streaming with the Westwood One Sports app.
1: Troy, just think of how gratifying it's got to be for Maurice Flowers, where he initially recruited Fabian Duncan out of high school. Duncan went ahead and committed to Johnson C. Smith. He was going to be a member of the Golden Bulls, then ended up deciding to take his talents elsewhere in his official season of college football. So for Allen last year, he had a record-setting season, this though becoming the SIAC Player of the Year with over 1,300 rushing yards, 15 rushing touchdowns, six times went over 100 yards. They had never seen a running back like him before. First 1,000-yard rusher they had even had in program history.
0: Wow.
1: Now Fabian Duncan transfers to Johnson C. Smith. And here early in the season, whether you're talking last week's loss or right now, a huge lead that the Golden Bulls have, he is delivering on all the promise.
0: Duncan's third touchdown on the ground, giving the Golden Bulls a 27-0 lead, 2:11 into the third quarter. A run up in the boot on the kickoff. It comes down to Cameron Watts at the 8, near hash. Now veering out towards the far side, has a hole, cuts up field, breaks off a tackle. 40, running down the far sideline, 50, tries to beat the kicker and does, but he's forced out of bounds at around the 30-yard line. A big return by Cameron Watts. However, we have two separate flags.
12: During the return, holding, receiving team, number 21, 10-yard penalty from the spot of the foul, first down.
0: So two flags for the one penalty. And Albany State gets pushed back even further. Golden Rams have gained just 108 yards of total offense so far today. To put that in perspective, Fabian Duncan, the Johnson C. Smith running back, has gained 146 yards of total offense by himself.
1: That holding flag on special teams on Sincere Rodriguez. Giving an honest effort. Trying to lead his teammate. Through the hole that was there, picking up what I'm putting down. I mean, you want the effort on special teams, yes. But again, this is multiple times where a big return has come back, where a big play, a chunk play has come back via the holding call.
0: Vincent Berry comes in to play quarterback for the Golden Rams. Jaden Threets is in at running back, and he takes the handoff right side, sheds a tackler, takes another couple players with him across the 25 and up to the 30-yard line before being spun down for a 15-yard gain. Grimes and Vereen make the stop, first down Albany State.
1: So this could be a good opportunity for tempo, but do they feel like Vincent Berry can handle it? Do they feel like the better way to go would be to just allow their defense to rest? But it does feel like offensively, tempo would suit them here.
0: Yeah, I think they got to crank things up here a bit. First and 10, Golden Rams their own 30. Waist-high snap back to Berry. Time. Backs up. Running right. Now time running out, and he just throws it towards the Pro Football Hall of Fame Museum on the far sidelines. DeAndre Martin forcing the pressure and forcing Berry to get rid of it. Second and 10.
1: So I certainly had some critique for Vincent Berry in the first half as he held the football on occasion. That particular time, coverage was sound. They were blanketed all across the board with that Golden Bulls secondary, so there wasn't anywhere good for Berry to go with the football. But then He's mobile enough to take off and run. Just go ahead and get vertical, pick up a few yards as opposed to continuing to drift horizontally.
0: Second and 10, two receivers left, one to the right. Ball at the 30. Albany State moving from right to left across your radio dial, if you still have one. Shotgun snap and a handoff to three. Plugs forward, stop for a gain of about three as he heads up right tackle. Set up third down and around seven. Vincent Hill, DeAndre Martin with the tackle.
1: What would be the other option? Like across your digital screen, perhaps?
0: Sure.
1: That if you don't have a radio dial?
0: Sure.
1: Modern times.
0: Or however you are happening to listen to us.
1: Right,
0: via,
1: yeah.
0: Via the apps.
1: Consuming it in a wide variety.
0: Modern technology is a beautiful thing.
1: More often than not. Yeah. I'm not going to give a blanket across the board assessment on that one, but yeah, more often than not, it can be used for positive or negative things.
0: We have a timeout called.
1: We're real, by the way. This is not an AI broadcast.
0: Yes.
1: So.
0: No slop here. Third down and seven. Albany State with the ball. With 11:24 to go in the third quarter.
1: One thing I haven't seen Vincent Berry do yet, even when it feels like the down and distance suits it, the assessment we got from David Bowser is that he's a guy who's willing to be aggressive between the two, J.D. Davis, the one who's perhaps more methodical in his approach, surveys the field, delivers the ball on time and in rhythm, and we've seen that. With Vincent Berry, with the reps that he's gotten so far, I thought maybe he'd be more willing to take chances,
0: sure.
1: Pick up chunk plays with either his legs or his arm. He seemed apprehensive so far in this game.
0: Meanwhile, Davis faring better on plays where he had to improvise a bit. Third down and seven. McCrary, the running back, off to Berry's right hip. Three receivers left and one to the right. Four-man front, four-man rush. And it's bearing down on Berry. He throws over the middle, deflected and intercepted. Bringing it back across the 40, getting out of the tackle. 20, trying to stay on his feet. Across the 10, taking Rams with him down to the five-yard line. Juju Stevens with the interception. There was a flag thrown during the return. Berry had to deliver under duress. And it caromed off the intended receiver and right into Juju Stevens' arms.
12: Illegal block in the back by the intercepted team, number 9. 10-yard foul will be enforced from the spot of the foul. First down.
0: It was the pressure from Cameron Wallace that forced the eventual interception by Juju Stevens, the redshirt sophomore from Edgefield, South Carolina.
1: Fantastic rush by Cameron Wallace. The way he turned the corner, got in a sprinter stance, and then just ran directly by the left tackle for the Golden Rams. Stood no chance from that great get-off on third and long. When you get that sense as a pass rusher, what the timing of the snap will be, sometimes you just have to commit to getting to the corner. It doesn't always take a fancy move with your hands utilizing pass rush levers. As he got home, the pass went errant on Vincent Berry. Came out of his hands high. He could feel that pressure as he began to fade away from Wallace as he turned the corner. But Juju Stevens almost ran it back for a pick six, yep. Although it would have come back with the flag either way.
0: But as a former defensive lineman yourself, I'm sure all sorts of things go through your mind in that kind of situation. You get down to that stance, you go, oh boy, peel my ears back, let's go.
1: I wish my knees were still good. It's a great feeling when you can get there physically, when you can rush low to the ground as Cameron Wallace did there. All that pressure, the force it puts on your lower body.
0: Johnson C. Smith, first and 10 from the Albany State 35, a play fake in the throw right side. It bounces towards Reginald Daniel on the near sideline. It's incomplete. Second and 10 with the ball placed back at the Albany State 35 after the penalty on the run back.
1: Fascinating decision where Parker McCorry, we expected he would be the starting quarterback in the Golden Bulls. He played the entire game in their opener. Now, aside from the run game, it didn't go well, so Maurice Flowers was not shy in saying that his quarterback didn't play well enough, receivers were running open, and he didn't get the ball to them. We thought we'd see him in action, it just hasn't played out that way.
0: Mazel's taking all the snaps, including this one on second and 10, turning a handoff to Kamaro Edmonds, who was smacked, walloped for a 2-yard loss. Golden Rams still flying to the football as Quintus Adams and Kyle Williams converge on the TFL, 3rd and 12.
1: David Bowser told us his team showed resilience in that opening loss to FAMU, playing a division up against a Division I opponent. But even as FAMU got a multi-score lead, they continued to forge their way back into the contest.
0: Third and 12. Golden Bulls need to get to the Albany State 25. Shotgun snap and firing right side. A low catch is made at the 26-and-a-half yard line as Daniel had to go down and get it. And he made the catch 2 yards shy of the marker, setting up fourth down.
1: And they'll go for this fourth down. No lack of aggression from Maurice Flowers in the way that he calls the game, even though we've seen Alexis Rosario Beltran able to hit lengthy field goals, be clean on extra points. Everything split the uprights pretty much down the middle so far.
0: Rosario Beltran did hit from 43 earlier in this game. Fourth and two. Here's a snap and a handoff to Edwards. A swarm goes nowhere. Dropped in the backfield for a loss. And Albany State needed to make a stand defensively, and it did.
1: They had to have it. They're all everything. Defensive lineman Derek Drayton had a couple of tackles for loss in their season opener. Getting into the backfield here in game number two, keeping the Golden Rams in this contest.
0: Albany State ball first and 10, its own 30. They will retake the field in just a moment after this timeout on the field. Johnson C. Smith with a 27-0 lead, 9:43 to go in the third quarter. 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
13: What's up, fellas? 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
0: 27-0, Johnson C. Smith with the lead, but Albany State getting the ball back after making a defensive stand. With the Westwood One Sports app, you can stream every Westwood One broadcast live, right from your phone, for free. 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We're going to go down to the field. Ty Floyd reporting from the sideline.
14: Margin would excite the Golden Bulls. I mean, the fans are excited, but down here on this sideline, coaches and players alike are still holding each other very accountable when it comes to this game. Who is the main person in the mix getting in their teammates' faces, encouraging them to keep going because this game is far from over? None other than Jamari Mason. I mean, there were a few smiles after that interception, but I mean, quickly, it was, hey, let's stay locked in. Let's keep going. There's still so much game left.
0: There certainly is. 9:43 to go in the third quarter. Albany State needs a lot of dominoes to fall in its direction. They got one rising up on fourth down, making the defensive stop. Now they need to get things done offensively here. But here's a throw off the play fake and running over to the right side. It's Barry who aimed it for the tight end, Omarion Dupree. Dupree had to reach. It went off his fingertips. Incomplete. DeAndre Martin providing the pressure on Barry.
1: Sometimes a quarterback, when they come out of the locker room after they've had kind of a sputtering bit of action in the first half, you get the chance to go to the locker room, reassess, come back out. I'd say at this point, Vincent Berry still doesn't look any more comfortable now at this point in the game than he did in the first half.
0: One receiver left and two to the right, Sincere Rodriguez, the senior from Fort Lauderdale, in the backfield. Dupree, the tight end, goes in motion right side of the line. Shotgun snap and a handoff to Rodriguez, wrestled down by the waist in the backfield for a loss of one. Lamont Johnson Jr. came in and made the stop. And now it's third down and about 10 and a half.
1: to be clear, as it relates to Barry, the defensive front for Johnson C. Smith is winning the line of scrimmage. They're getting quick penetration into the backfield. But even on play calls that are designed with quick game, where the ball should come out of his hands right away, or when they're moving the pocket as they did two snaps ago to set him up a wide open pass into the flat, he's still patting the football, holding it, sailing it over the head of the intended target.
15: Third down and 11 from the 29. Two receivers right, one to the left. Four-man rush. Protection holds as Barry stands in and fires down the middle, overshoots his man. That's incomplete. Running down the seam was Jaquan Graham. As he was open on the post, but the pass from Barry sailed beyond his reach. Fourth down, and Albany State has to kick once again.
1: I did like the way Vincent Barry hung in the pocket on that particular play. And after he hit his back foot, he went from punch step to plant foot, took a nice little vertical climb, and threw the pass where it needed to be on time. Protection held up a little better for him, but the ball, again, just sailed a bit too far.
15: Another punt attempt from Jonathan Rodriguez. Bailey Carzell back to take the punt for Johnson C. Smith. The snap, waist high, a couple steps to the right, and Rodriguez puts his right foot into it. Sends one to Carzell across the 35-yard line, still on his feet, and going inside plus territory, finally brought down from behind at around the Albany State 41-yard line. So the Golden Bulls will have outstanding field position to begin their next drive, already ahead 27-0 with 8:41 to go in the third quarter.
1: It does feel like the Golden Bulls are built for situations like this where they've got a big lead in the second half of a ball game, and now they can really impose their will. That mammoth offensive line with all those big guys up front, the big uglies, as my old college coach Hayden Fry used to call them, this is where they can really start to lean on the opponent.
15: On first and 10 from the 40-yard line, Liberty Mutual customizes your auto and home insurance so you only pay for what you need. Johnson C. Smith football at the Albany State 40. Kamaro Edmonds, the running back, to Mazel's right hip. Snap, the handoff to Edwards, spins forward for maybe a yard as he runs into Caleb Anderson's clutches. Second down and 9 coming up.
1: The challenge for that defensive front from the Golden Rams is to not allow them to push you around. Golden Bulls, they've had a fantastic rushing attack. But this D-line has plenty of experience available to them, even though some have transferred in, but guys like Kyle Williams, Avery Hall, these are experienced football players at the college level, just haven't been with this program.
15: Second down and 9 from the Albany State 39. Snap back to Mazel, settles in, and he throws in front of his intended target, incomplete. That was Reggie Brigman on a short post, the pass overthrown and incomplete, but a flag down. Rather a late flag.
16: Uh-huh.
15: And a bit downfield, too.
16: Yeah. Holding. Defense, number 30. 10-yard penalty. Automatic first down.
15: Miles Joyner, the redshirt sophomore from Warner Robins, Georgia. Penalties haven't necessarily been Albany State's friend either.
1: Marcus Hilliard, the defensive coordinator for the Golden Rams. He and his DB coach, Terrence Harris, they both like this secondary. They're rotating a few bodies in. Miles Joyner, a sophomore eligibility-wise. Not one of the starters, but as he's rotated in, they really feel like the potential is there as he continues to develop.
15: First and 10 for Johnson C. Smith at the Albany State 29. Edmonds still in at running back. Real Murray, the tight end, goes motion left side of the not line. They snap, the handoff, and the throw complete on the slant inside the 20. Popped at the 15-yard line. Reggie Brigman makes the grab and survives the hit from Rontavion Scott. First down, Golden Bulls.
1: That's a nice adjustment off of the power play they've run that time with play action, utilizing Jabril Murray as a guy who was going to wham block across the formation.
15: Here's a handoff up the middle on first and 10 as Edmonds slams into the line, falls forward, and gets 5 yards. Past the midway point of the third quarter, Johnson C. Smith trying to add on to a 27-0 lead. Damian Mazel, the quarterback, has taken every snap for the Golden Bulls so far today. Two receivers to the right side and one to the left on second and 5 from the 10. Edmonds takes the handoff, tries to surf the pile, lunging forward, and gets the first down to the 4.
0: That was a 6-yard gain for Edmonds, all of them after contact.
1: We got most of them behind that HBCU All-American Jamari Mason, the right guard. It initially looked like Edmonds was stacked up in the line of scrimmage. Then he just made a decision during the run. He said, oh, I'm running too high. Lowered his shoulders, dropped his pads, and began to drive his legs.
0: Tight end on the left side of the line on first and goal from the 4. The snap and the handoff left side. It's Edwards, tries to cut back, but there's not much there. He's brought down at the waist by Chauncey Brown with a little help from his friends. Gain of about 2, second and goal coming up.
1: You look across this offensive line, and virtually all of them who were previous starters are preseason all CIAA. Robert Early, Marcus Andrews, Jamari Mason. Right now, Xavier Davis has played the majority of the game as the left guard. We haven't seen Michael Hughes in a while.
0: Second down and goal from the 2. Mazel shotgunning, takes the snap, hands off up the middle. It's a loose ball in the end zone, trying to recover it in the back of the end zone. And I think Albany State was able to pounce on it and get the touchback. Wow, Kamaru Edmonds.
12: Touchback. First down, Albany State.
0: Edmonds surged towards the goal line, but had the ball punched away by Caleb Anderson.
1: Last gasp for the Golden Rams defense. A lot of bodies near the football. Guys going in poking away at it. After you get a running back stacked up, someone else needs to come in and punch it out. It's precisely what happened.
0: Albany State just keeps hanging on. They make another defensive stand, and it remains a 27-0 Johnson C. Smith lead with 5:49 to go in the third quarter. You're listening to the Black College Football Hall of Fame Classic on Westwood One.
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0: 27-0. Johnson C. Smith leads Albany State. 5:49 left in the third quarter. NHTSA reminds you to not get flagged. Whether you get pulled over or get into a crash, drinking and driving will change your whole world. Drive sober or get pulled over. Paid for by NHTSA. Well, Caleb Anderson forced that fumble at the goal line that was eventually recovered in the back of the end zone by Albany State. But Anderson paying the price a little bit. He was down in the end zone and is actually still being helped off. And I think now he's finally gone off to the Albany State sideline. But once again, the Golden Rams defensively just keeping the door open. It's not open a whole lot, but it's still just a little bit of a crack.
1: It's ajar just a bit.
0: Yep. Can the Rams find a way to open the door a little bit wider? They're running out of time to try to get it done.
1: It was an error. I mean, it's hard to call it a critical error. Up 27 points, but Kamaru Edmonds, he did extend the ball out, trying to reach it across the plane, and that's how it got poked away.
0: First and 10 from the 20. Shotgun snap and a handoff as Barry finally gets it to Cameron Ward, who is swarmed and goes nowhere. No gain on the play. All sorts of golden jerseys from the Golden Bulls around the football on that play.
1: I mean, even the run game, just the mesh point of the handoff, for whatever reason, it just looks very indecisive to Vincent Berry. They didn't suddenly put the slow mesh into the run game, but for some reason when Vincent Berry put the ball into the belly of the back, he's still kind of hanging on to it, trying to decide, is he going to give it or take it?
0: And that was a rather muddy handoff there. Second and 10 from the 20, ball between the hash marks, two receivers right, one to the left. Berry takes the waistline snap, rolls right, throws complete across the 25, and out of bounds to around the 26-yard line. Malachi Eford makes his first catch of the day, and it sets up third down in about four.
1: That's a good-looking play by Vincent Berry. Very simple, but they just ran sprint action to the wide side of the field, and he immediately, after he got outside the tackle box, just put some zip on the football outside the numbers to his playmaker. They gained some profit out of it.
0: That's Berry's first completion of the day, 1 for 6. Third down and four, ball at the 26-yard line. Hard count and movement on the line. Johnson C. Smith, I believe, came across, and they might have ruled it unabated to the quarterback.
1: A little hard count there for Vincent Berry. Here we go.
16: Defense, number 8, enter the neutral zone, causing the offense to react. Second down.
1: Come on, Vinny. See what you got.
0: That's Anthony Binyard, who gets whistled. Binyard had 2 sacks against Johnson C. Smith.
16: First down.
0: So that's going to be a first down. Binyard had 2 sacks against Johnson C. Smith in 2023. Those were back in the days when he was playing for Fayetteville State. Binyard was first team all CIAA back in 2023 during his time there. First and 10, Albany State. 3 receivers left, 1 to the right. Cecil Rodriguez to Berry's left hip. Snap back to throw. Backside blitz coming. Berry throws and tries to find a man in traffic. It's incomplete. I think he was trying to find Xavier Sherrod, the tight end, who made the 7-yard touchdown grab against Florida A&M, but there was nowhere for him to go.
1: They were hoping to execute a little slip screen, but Juju Stevens read it really well, and he was kind of in betwixt with the quarterback. He was trying to decide, should I continue to rush? Should I stay here near the intended target? And I do think Vincent Berry made the proper decision. Just go ahead and dirt the football.
0: Second down and 10. Shotgun snap and a quick throw left side. Complete across the 40 and near the 40-yard line is Cardrice Mobley. It's bumped down there. Not quite enough to move the chains. Third down and 1 coming up.
1: I think for a few plays, at least on this series, we're getting a sense for what's tantalizing about Vincent Berry. Jersey is a talented player. He's got a live arm. Transferred in from Norfolk State. And between the two QBs, you can really tell what a difference when he's actually in rhythm.
0: Third down and 1. Golden Rams 3 for 9 on third down. Berry clapped a couple times. Now he's looking to the sideline for the new plan. Golden Bulls adjusting defensively. They've got 3 down linemen. Play clock down to 4, to 3, to 2, to 1. Berry claps, takes the waist-high snap. Under pressure, hit as he throws. The ball running towards the far sideline and finally pounced on by the Golden Rams. Cameron Wallace. Cameron Wallace with the backside blitz just absolutely blew up Vincent Berry as he tried to throw it. It's an incomplete pass, and the punt team coming on once again for the Golden Rams.
1: Same style of twist stunt that Albany State struggled with in their week 1 matchup, or in their week 0 matchup with FAMU. Cameron Wallace came around as the looper after he had a penetrator coming to the inside, and the way that Wallace closed on that pocket, it didn't give Vincent Berry much time.
0: Bailey Garzell waiting back to take the punt. Albany State only gets as far as its own 40. Here's the right-footed kick by Jonathan Rodriguez chasing Cardell back to his own 15. Now he turns upfield. Now heads towards the far sideline and is picked up and taken down at around the 19-yard line. 45-yard punt, return of about 4 yards.
16: Timeout on the field.
0: Thank you, Kyle Harbor. We appreciate that. 3:14 to go, third quarter. 27-0. Johnson C. Smith with the lead. 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
0: 27-0, Johnson C. Smith with the lead, 3:14 remaining in the third quarter. You can listen to every Westwood One college football broadcast this season for free on the Varsity Network app. Download the Varsity Network app now and follow Westwood One Sports to find our game each week. You can also follow your favorite schools to make sure you don't miss any of the action. Checking out Danny Reed and Derek Bradford on my drive down from Cleveland Airport down to Canton. So yesterday afternoon, as they had Boise State and Oregon yesterday. What an intriguing game that turned out to be.
24: Back. Former teammate from the Atlanta Falcons. Always does fantastic work when he's calling games.
0: Well, the rushing game. We knew it would be a major subplot in this one, and it has been. And it's been a decisive subplot in favor of Johnson C. Smith. They are out-rushing Albany State 166-48. Kamaru Edmonds staying at running back. Damian Mazel is still the quarterback for Johnson C. Smith. First and 10 from its own 19-yard line. Ball shaded towards the right hash mark. Two receivers each side. Hard count. Albany State doesn't jump, but play fake and throw left side. It's complete to Reg McDaniel, who can't escape the ankle tackle attempt. As Evan Wynn, I believe, reached in there and made the stop, but that's still a 9-yard gain.
24: So it looks like Damian Mazel is hoping to go with a bit more tempo. You can see him cycling his fingers toward the sideline, hoping to get the play call in pretty quickly so he can get everyone lined up.
0: Kind of surprised they're coming out throwing here just a little bit. Second down and one. Edmonds lines up in the pistol behind Mazel. Three receivers left and one to the right. Mazel ready for the snap. Four-man front for Albany State. Snap and a turn and a handoff. Edmonds gets to the perimeter, spun around, finally finished off at around the 34-yard line. It took three different Rams to bring Edmonds down. Jordan Lasser will get the finishing tackle, but it's a first down for Johnson C. Smith.
24: Maurice Flowers was talking to us about the need for his running backs to have their pre-snap keys determine their path, and I really believe Kamaru Edmonds did an effective job there. There was a quick stem inside from the edge defender of Albany State. He saw that. Play gets snapped. Handoff goes, and he went right off the hip of the tackle.
0: First and 10 from the 34. Three receivers right, one to the left. Edmonds appears to be audibly as he's shotgunning. As Mazel takes the snap. Play action. Back. Now throws down the far sideline. Reaching out. Can't quite hang on to it as he goes down to ground. It's incomplete. Reggie Brickman well covered. He got two hands on it as he tried to lunge for it, but couldn't haul it in.
24: He got behind the coverage. Damian Mazel had an opportunity to get it out there to him. Reggie Brickman had to slow up and try to leap to field the football as opposed to that opportunity that was there. If Mazel could have just got it out in front of him a bit more, there's a chance to run under it.
0: Brickman caught the first touchdown and the last touchdown in Johnson C. Smith's win over Virginia Union last year. Boy, that was a big result. Three receivers right, one to the left. Shotgun snap to Mazel, turns and hands off to Edmonds in the pistol. Strong running, but only picks up one over the right side as Avery Hall limits the gain and sets up third down and 9. Going back to what you mentioned earlier, Anthony, about how you can tell how different running backs just seem to run angry, and about how Fabian Duncan seems to do that. Kamaru Edmonds seems to do that as well. I think back to Terrell Davis with the Denver Broncos. Yeah. He looked like he ran angry. By the way, you can see TD in the building next to us in the Hall of Fame Museum.
24: Right where it belongs.
0: Third down and 9. Ball at the 35. 5. Three receivers left, one to the right. Back to throw. Mazel throw with the slant in traffic. Complete to the 48-yard line. First down, Johnson C. Smith. Mazel threading the needle to Reginald Daniel.
1: Tight window throw to Reggie Daniel. Trusting his 6'3", 190-pounder on the end cut between multiple defenders. He knew there'd be a collision here once he caught it. With bravery on display from Daniel.
0: That's a 13-yard pickup. As Daniel showing a less keenly developed sense of preservation than I possess. Two receivers to the left and two to the right. Final minute, third quarter. Golden Bulls ahead 27-0. First and 10 from their own 48. Play action fake. Mazel lets it go deep down the near sideline. It's overthrown. Should have been intercepted, but it's dropped. Rontavian Scott had both hands on that one, but couldn't hang on to it as he went to ground. Johnson C. Smith lucky to be having second and 10 here.
1: Mazel underthrew the 9 route on the opposing sideline to Reginald Brigman. So this time, he's got a slot fade coming to Reginald Daniel. And on this one, he overthrew him. And it nearly leads to an interception.
0: Boy, and that would have been another crucial play by the Albany State defense. They've already stopped Johnson C. Smith on fourth down inside the 30-yard line. They recovered a fumble in the end zone after it looked like Kamaru Edmonds was going to score at the goal line. There's another key play. Here's a one-handed snap back to Mazel and a handoff to Edmonds as he runs over to the left side but doesn't get much. Maybe the bad snap perhaps ruined the timing of that play. It's going to be a yard loss. Instead of third and 11.
1: I think to your previous point as the third quarter comes to a close. You know what, Troy? You asked a question about why the Golden Bulls continue to throw the football. I would love to give you an answer to that.
0: Okay. In this business, folks, that's what's known as a tease. We'll pay it off in a moment. That's the end of the third quarter. Johnson C. Smith, 27, Albany State, 0. 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
5: Welcome back to Tom Benson Hall of Fame Stadium. My heart is swelling with joy because I am on the sideline with a fellow Rattler, Rudy Hubbard. Coach, when you were building all those championship teams at Florida A&M, did you understand in the moment that you weren't just winning games, you were changing what people believed an HBCU program could accomplish nationally?
6: I'm so honored to hear you say that and ask me that because I did believe that. And that's one of the reasons I went there. And so that's another reason why I'm honored to be having this recognition now with the Black College Hall of Fame.
5: Take me back to that 1978 championship team. What did that group have that you can't necessarily see by looking at a roster or a stat sheet?
6: Well, you know, I've always believed that you win with people, and that means the right attitude, not necessarily great athletes, although we had great athletes. And that was the same year that they started the first 1AA, one national championship, and we won it. And so we were fortunate to get in it, thankful to a lot of people who went out there and made it happen. And thank God for the great guys that I had on my team and all our supporters and coaches. And we went on and won it. And so, I know exactly what it meant and what we were doing for other people.
5: You've coached generations of young men, and when former players talk to you, what are you proudest to hear them say about the impact that you had on their life?
6: You know, one of the things that I've always said is that most of my guys come back and they're doing something special. Several of them are already in the Black College Hall of Fame with me, and so I'm always proud of those guys. I always wondered how people could go to college like that, spend their time playing, and then come out and drive a truck. You know, that's made no sense. But most of my guys came out. I used to preach that. So most of them came out. They've done well. Nothing against truck drivers. That's what I was doing. I was trying to make sure that they had a plan for life and something that they could be proud of and their kids could be proud of.
5: You've watched Black college football evolve for more than half a century. What has changed for the better, and what is one part of HBCU football you hope that we never lose?
6: Well, I think what's changed for the better is that we're finally getting the kind of recognition that we deserve, and a lot of it has to do with Doug Williams and Shaq Harris, the guys who put together this venture here. But what hasn't changed is that we got to make better decisions on how we spend our money and how we build our football programs, because I don't want to keep seeing us get beat to death and then get $100,000 and lose 4 or 5 games because we lost our players.
5: All right, Coach, thank you so much. You know, he delighted me with a story saying that he put that spank on the University of Miami back in his day.
7: And he still wears that very, very proudly. That's Ty Floyd down on the sidelines talking to the former Florida A&M coach, Rudy Hubbard, one of 6 inductees in the 2026 class of the Black College Football Hall of Fame. It's 27-0, 14-17 to go in the fourth quarter. Johnson C. Smith had it on third and 11 from his own 47-yard line. Damian Mazel fumbled but recovered. It was an 11-yard loss. The punt was taken by Edward Lewis, who had a big return. However, there was a flag thrown during the return. So it's Albany State ball now, first and 10 from its own 30-yard line.
2: They're looking for positive gains, not only literally, but figuratively, to get confidence going.
7: On first and 10, a quick throw right side and wrapped up and taken down is Cardrice Mobley, who was spun down in the open field by Divine O'Hari, a pickup of about 3 yards. All right, Anthony, let's go back to your previous thought. Johnson C. Smith ahead 27-0, but they've still been throwing the ball. Why?
2: You look at the schedule that remains. They're trying to win another CIAA championship, and if it's going to happen, especially with quarterback Damian Mazel, who got the start and has performed well, you want to get as much rhythm with that passing attack as you can. And I get the sense Maurice Flowers still not completely pleased with the consistency of the rhythm of throwing and catching.
7: On second down, there's a quick throw right side, checking it down to William Heck and trying to escape the clutches of Juju Stevens, and he can't. Stevens with a terrific tackle in the open field. Vincent Berry gets the completion, but it's for not much of a gain, if one at all. Third down and about 7 coming up.
2: We're at least starting to see some examples here of when Vincent Berry gets into second reaction mode, where that initial read isn't there, or as the pocket begins to break down, he's at least putting his pass catchers in a position to field a catchable football. It's not sailing on him in the same way.
7: Our first look at Brayson Seaborn at running back. Two receivers left, one to the right on third and 7. And here's a throw to the near sideline. Incomplete as Mobley was locked up with the coverage from Divine O'Hari. Flag thrown. I believe this is going to be called on the redshirt freshman, O'Hari. Clouds starting to thicken and darken here. No threat of precipitation, I don't believe, but it's been perfect football weather. 77 degrees a kick.
8: Pass interference. Defense, number 19. 15-yard penalty. Automatic first down.
2: After the conversation we were having with our partner Ty Floyd before the game about her getting rained on the first time she worked with us here, I feel like you're jinxing her. That's what that seems to me, because the clouds did darken a bit a few minutes ago. We weren't expecting rain, but I think you pretty much just summed it up.
7: 75 degrees now. It was 77 at the start. It has gotten a bit breezy at times, but nothing too serious. Seaborn, the running back, off to Vincent Berry's left hip. Berry takes the snap, backs up in the pocket, now sends a deep one down the near sideline, almost intercepted, and almost caught as well, as Malachi Eifert was trying to outfight two Johnson C. Smith defenders for the football. It's incomplete, second and 10.
2: He tracked it really well. Eifert was the main one who was able to get up into the air with a chance to field the football through multiple defenders. Vincent Bear gave him a chance to go get it, but Eifert couldn't come down with the play.
7: Second down, 10. Golden Rams ball, their own 48. It's been tough sledding for them, especially in the second, and third, and into the fourth quarters. Two receivers left and one to the right. And here's a handoff to Seaborn. Nope, it's a play fake, and a quick throw right side. Batted back at him, and incomplete. I think that was Cameron Wallace who got up there and batted the pass right back in Vincent Berry's grill. Third down coming up.
2: I'd like to see Vincent Berry get to the point where he can adjust his arm slot a little bit. That's one where he could have had a chance to try to fit it around the oncoming defender. If you can get to the point where you drop that elbow to get it around him, as opposed to still trying to go with more of the classic or traditional overhand delivery.
7: Kind of the Mahomes sidearm style.
2: He has certainly popularized it.
7: Looking at the radar, we're looking good. We're okay precipitation-wise.
2: I respect your confidence, my friend.
7: Third down and 10, Albany State, its own 48. Three-man rush. They bring four, and here's a throw to the right side in traffic, and it's incomplete. There were two separate Golden Rams there, Xavier Sherrod along with Cardrice Mobley, and neither of them were able to catch the ball. They're both well covered, too. Fourth and 10 from the 48.
2: And it's very easy for us to not concern ourselves with the jinx because we're up in the ivory tower. We're not the ones down at field level out in the elements like that.
7: We're nice and dry.
2: I mean, for the moment, so is she, unless you keep talking about how we're not going to get any rain.
7: Ty Floyd is pointing at us. I can see her down on the field. She's not going to be too happy when she sees us after the show. Fourth and 10, and Albany State punting once again. Bailey Carzell standing in his own 20-yard line. The snap, but whistles before we can really get going with the flag thrown on the far sideline.
8: Prior to the snap.
7: Yeah, we've got some pleasantries being exchanged down to where the punt was about to land, but everything is being broken up right now. So everything appears to be okay, and Kyle Harbor, the referee, will make his announcement after conferring with the officials who had good eyes on whatever the altercation was downfield.
8: False start. Kicking team, number 7. After the dead ball, unsportsmanlike conduct. Return team, number 15. That's number 15's first unsportsmanlike conduct towards the ejection.
7: That's Malik Faust, the senior from Charlotte, who gets called for the personal foul. Wherever your golf journey is headed, a PGA coach will help you get there. 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How's your golf game looking these days, Anthony?
9: Got an 8-year-old son. Not great.
7: Oh. Not great. How sad.
9: The free time is not spent on the golf course these days.
7: Spent on the flag football field, I understand.
9: As of late, a little bit. Yeah, he's got one game under his belt. Holiday weekend off for his flag football team. Amongst the many, many extracurricular activities that my 8-year-old son enjoys, flag football is now added to the list.
7: Well, it's been great to hear from a couple of the inductees into the Black College Football Hall of Fame class of 2026. We heard from Coach Rudy Hubbard a few minutes ago, the great Rattlers, the Florida A&M head coach from 1974 to 1985. The other five inductees, Jimmy Smith from Jackson State. You might remember him from his days with the Jacksonville Jaguars.
10: Oh, yeah.
7: Eddie Robinson Jr. of Alabama State. He's now their head coach. I hung out with him last week. Nick Collins from Bethune-Cookman. Tyrone Poole and Steve Weish from Howard. It's Albany State ball, and here's a handoff right side, and it's Jaden Threets who finds a hole over the right side, trudges inside the 30, and is taken down at the 28-yard line, first down. So the personal foul penalty allows the Golden Rams to keep possession. And they've got it to Johnson C. Smith, 28. Shotgun snap and a handoff right side. Stutter step, squares his shoulders, and gets forward. Threets across the 25 and down to the 23-yard line. And a new quarterback for Albany State, Xavier Irizarry, is in the game. 6'1", 185 pounds, a sophomore from Tampa. He took snaps last year for the Golden Rams. So this is the third different quarterback who's taken snaps for Albany State so far today. Second down in about 5. Shotgun snap to Irizarry, and he throws, zips it downfield, incomplete. Braylon Jakes, the intended receiver at the 5-yard line, got about 4 fingertips on it, couldn't haul it in. Third down coming up.
9: David Bowser came into this season, his first year leading Golden Rams football, with 4 different quarterbacks who he at least allowed them to vie for the starting quarterback job. And having now Irizarry in the lineup, he's one of the 2 pre-existing quarterbacks.

0: It ended up being Jeffrey Davis, or J.D. Davis, as his teammates call him, and Vincent Berry, the two who've gotten the bulk of the action today. They were the two who got to the top of the depth chart.
1: Third and five from the 23. Shotgun snap to Irizarry. He wings it left side, short, and it's incomplete. Irizarry took the majority of the snaps for Albany State last year against Newberry in the Division II playoff appearance for the Golden Rams last year. Fourth down and five. Albany State offense staying on the field. 11:37 to go in the fourth quarter. Got to get points. As the Golden Rams down 27-0 right now.
0: Golden Bulls defense they're facing. They've been amongst the top 10 in Division II college football over the last 3 years.
1: Three receivers left, one to the right on fourth down and officially six. Four-man front, four-man rush. Irizarry throws a deep corner to the end zone. Caught! Touchdown, Albany State! A drop in the bucket from Xavier Irizarry to Jaquan Graham. And finally, the Golden Rams find the end zone. It's 27-6.
0: In the few pass completions that Irizarry has attempted, just in the few snaps he's been in the game, he's thrown with more anticipation than either one of the previous quarterbacks, Davis or Berry, that have been in the lineup.
1: And the marching Rams show band strikes up across the way. Jonathan Rodriguez on for the extra point attempt. With Irizarry to hold. The snap, the spot, the kick, it's away, and it is good. 27-7, Albany State trying to inch back into this game. How much further can they get? We'll find out in a moment. 11:31 remaining in the fourth quarter. This is Westwood One's coverage of college football.
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1: 27-7. Albany State finally getting on the board with 11:31 to go in the fourth quarter. Let's pause 10 seconds for station identification. This is Westwood One, your home for the Black College Football Hall of Fame Classic. We have Ty Floyd on the sidelines. We have Anthony Heron to my right. I'm Troy Clarity, and we have you here in Canton, Ohio as well. Let's check the drive summary after Albany State's touchdown drive. 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And, of course, great deals, too. Yes, JCPenney. It's an 11-play, 70-yard drive taking 3:14 off the clock, and Xavier Irizarry able to lead the Golden Rams to a place where it had not been so far this afternoon. A 23-yard touchdown pass to Jaquan Graham for the score.
0: In a similar fashion to when and how Vincent Berry entered the game last week when they were trailing by multiple scores against Florida A&M, Vincent Berry came in the game and quickly led them down the field on a touchdown drive. You can throw caution to the wind in a different way when you come in as the backup or, in this case, the third-string quarterback, as Irizarry did here. But he certainly looked impressive in doing it.
1: Yep.
0: It is a different thing, though, when you spend

0: entire week game planning as a quarterback who's going to be in the lineup in situations of gravity, and then how do you mentally handle it?
1: I think he also got some help from Graham as well with a perfect corner route. Jonathan Rodriguez with the run-up and the boot, the deep kick, spinning and coming down to Far McNair at the 5. Far hash running across the 20, rot at around the 23-yard line. Got absolutely smacked. Jordan Lassiter with the special teams tackle.
0: Lassiter, one of the youngsters, as a linebacker who's been really impressive in the lineup for Albany State. David Bowser feels like he's got a deep linebacker core, just some more experienced than others.
1: Yeah, Lassiter from Westover High School down in Albany, Georgia. That's about a 15-minute drive from Albany State's main campus. Jordan told the Albany Herald he likes problem solving and building things. I'm sure that as a linebacker, you also enjoy problem solving and destroying plays.
0: Yeah, sometimes you gotta build it up to break it all down, I guess.
1: Well, not for nothing, save for the 39-yard touchdown run by Fabian Duncan in the third quarter, that's all that Albany State has really allowed. And as Johnson C. Smith takes the field offensively, it calls timeout.
2: Their first charge timeout of the half will be 30 seconds in length.
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0: Maurice Flowers in leading his alma mater. You mentioned how they lost to Virginia Union during the regular season last year in 2025, and they went on to beat them in the CIAA championship game, leading them to what was their first conference title in 5 decades.
1: Yeah.
0: They've been averaging 2.3 wins a year over a 45-year span before Mo Flowers took over.
1: On first and 10, here's a handoff to Edmonds, who won't go down as he shimmy shakes and squares his shoulders and gets up to around the 28-yard line before being stopped by Ricky McQuarrie. That's a 4-yard gain, and there is an injured Golden Ram. After the 4-yard pickup, Ricky McQuarrie made the tackle. His twin brother, Rondrick McQuarrie, we've seen him as one of the running backs for Albany State. Can't quite tell who the injured Golden Ram is right now. But to your point, Anthony,
2: you know, the time
1: Golden Bulls, I'll just put it this way for now. We'll pay it off on the other side. These are the good old days for Johnson C. Smith University. We'll tell you why in just a moment. 27-7, 11-10 to go, fourth quarter. 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
1: 27-7, Johnson C. Smith with the lead over Albany State, 11-10 to go in the fourth quarter. The NFL is back, and it all starts this Wednesday. 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The Avery Weeks was the injured Golden Ram, one of the senior defensive leaders for Albany State. He is over to the Albany State bench area, and I think they were working on his midsection earlier. They're also taking off his pads and his jersey right now to perhaps get a closer look at him. It'll be second down and 5 for Johnson C. Smith at its own 28-yard line.
0: The Seahawks hosting the Patriots, that one on Wednesday. Rams and Niners are going to follow that one up on Thursday from Melbourne.
1: Yep. A game Melbourne technically played on Friday.
0: The Melbourne Cricket Ground.
1: Second down and 5 from the 28. Edmonds is the running back, and he takes the handoff, scampers left side, trying to break a tackle, but he's brought down from behind by Quintus Adams at around the 35-yard line. That's a pickup of 7. It'll be first and 10. These are indeed the good old days for Johnson C. Smith, won the conference title last year for the first time since 1969. How about this? Between 2013 and 2022, Johnson C. Smith averaged less than 3 wins per year. They won only one game in 2021. And Johnson C. Smith is looking for its 4th straight winning season. Golden Bulls haven't done that since 1973. A few things have happened since then. First and 10, Johnson C. Smith, its own 35-yard line. A pistol with Edmonds behind Mazel. He takes the snap and hands off to Edmonds over the right side, violently slashing. Hurdles a man, gets across the 40 and out to the 43-yard line and picks up 8. Caleb Anderson to stop, and another big-time physical run by Kamaru Edmonds.
0: Golden Bulls, they rush for 243 yards, 5.5 yards a carry in their season-opening loss against Benedict. And as much success as they had on the ground, you immediately said it to Maurice Flowers. It's odd to rush for that much and still come up on the short end of the stick in the game itself. He completely agreed and was dissatisfied with the execution on offense. It's certainly grown by leaps and bounds in this game.
1: Javen Early is now the running back, and he takes the handoff on second down and short, and he's struggling trying to get towards the sticks and is stopped about a yard away. With Golden Rams swarming all over the place, it's going to be third down and 1. And as I believe Edmonds may have come off, may have been injured on the last play, and I see him on the bench right down below me. He looks like he's in some discomfort, maybe with his upper leg. Third down and 1. Clock moving. 9:01 left, fourth quarter.
0: Upper leg, lower stomach, somewhere in that area.
1: Perhaps. Third and 1. Golden Bulls, their own 44. Split receivers. And Early is the running back lined up behind Damian Mazel. Takes the snap, turns, hands off, slips before he can get going. So slips to the ground without being contact. That's going to go for a yard loss as Javen went down early. Fourth and 2 coming up.
0: There you go, disappointed with himself. Got to keep those cleats in the ground as a running back. He's going to go with the jump cut. Got a little bit anxious.
1: Let's head downstairs quickly to Ty Floyd.
9: There's nobody more excited about the success of the Golden Bulls other than President Valerie Kinlock. And I talked to her in the midst of her celebrations, and she said, this progress is foundational. It allows that growth in the belief that we can continue to elevate. It gives energy, and it makes you want to go out on the field with them. And I said, Prez, do you have a route in you? She might get on the field and surprise us. We just have to see. But she said, to be a part of the journey and know them, see everything that Coach Flowers has been able to do, from changing the culture, upgraded facilities, better academics, is something that she is very, very proud of as the president.
1: All right, thank you, Ty. 4th and 2, Johnson C. Smith bleeds clock and gets called for the delay of game. So it'll be 4th and 7 from its own 38-yard line. And to that point, Maurice Flowers told us, look, I didn't come back to my alma mater just to say I'm the head coach and get my brains beaten in every week. They put the resources into the program. They turned things around academically as well. Some pressure, but able to handle it and send it away. It's Hurst who sends it towards Edward Lewis, but the ball bounces out of bounds at around the 25-yard line. Flag thrown right where Hurst put his right foot into
2: There's
1: the football.
2: No foul on a previous play.
1: So pick up the flag in Albany State going back on offense with a stiff north breeze now coming over Tom Benson Hall of Fame Stadium. From the pitch to the boardroom, dive into the strategy and the stories behind U.S. Soccer's national teams. Catch the official U.S. Soccer podcast wherever you get your podcasts. 27-7, Albany State with a 20-point deficit. Their last drive ended with a touchdown. Xavier Irizarry coming off the bench, the third different quarterback to take snaps for the Golden Rams today. Can he do it again? 7:34 to go in the fourth quarter. Irizarry stays in at quarterback, Jaden Freitz. In at running back. Three receivers left, one to the right. Now a man comes in motion towards the left side, and here's a handoff to Freitz on a misdirection play. And Johnson C. Smith defense doesn't fall for it. The veteran Vincent Hill right there for the stop. They tried the jet sweep, the fake jet sweep, handed off to the running back instead, and Hill had none of it.
10: And one of the coaching points for the quarterback position, you look back to that season-opening loss to FAMU that Albany State had, and those 10 sacks that the Rattlers had against them, a lot of those sacks can fall at the feet of the quarterback when you hold the football.
1: On second and 10, back to pass. Irizarry throws left side. It's incomplete. Derek Timmons made a break towards the numbers. The pass fluttered towards the sideline. Incomplete. Third and 10 coming up.
10: In the brief time Irizarry's been in the game, there's a demonstrable difference in how quickly he gets from load to arrival. When he plants his back foot and he decides where the ball is going, he gets it out in a hurry.
1: Third down and 10 from the 25. Two receivers to each side. Three down linemen and an edge rusher for Johnson C. Smith. Albany State turns to the sideline, gets the audible. 10 on the play clock. 9, 8. Irizarry ready. Claps his hand and takes the chest high snap. Back, looks right, fires down the middle. Traffic going up, high pointing the ball and coming down with it just inside Johnson C. Smith territory. First down Albany State. What a grab by Jaquan Graham.
10: Great anticipation on the throw. He threw it into a very tight window, several defenders, but threw what we think of in the route tree as a three ball, where it has some velocity on it and enough loft to get over multiple levels of the defense, but it didn't sail on.
1: 29-yard gain, first and 10 from the Johnson C. Smith 47-yard line. Here's a handoff, stutter step into the line, and gets down to around the 42. That's Freitz with the carry, Juju Stevens with the tackle. Freitz, technically the starting running back. We didn't see a whole lot of him in the second and third quarters. A redshirt freshman out of Tallahassee. He had a fantastic career at Florida State University High School in Tallahassee. Two receivers left, one to the right, tight end on the left side of the line. Freitz in the backfield, Irizarry. Shotgun snap, rolling left. Now he slings it left side and it's incomplete. The pass intended for Graham along the far sideline, but it was bothered by Clinton Riley, a cornerback. Third down coming up.
10: Irizarry, the third string quarterback, but I gotta say, the way that he's able to get the football out of his hands, I mentioned varying the arm slot earlier with Vincent Berry. We've seen a couple of examples of that from Xavier Irizarry as well.
1: Third down and a long five. Golden Rams need to get to the Golden Bulls 37-yard line. Clock moving, 5:50 to go in the fourth quarter. Back to throw. Irizarry floats one deep downfield. Intercepted at the 13-yard line. Rayzon Mackey makes the grab. And Johnson C. Smith's defense comes away with the football. And that might do it for Albany State.
10: That's where anticipation can get you in trouble. You throw it with trust and anticipation, but it's got to be precise, and that certainly wasn't from Xavier Irizarry.
1: He's looking for Derek Timmons, found Rayzon Mackey instead. 5:42 to go, fourth quarter, 27-7. Johnson C. Smith with the lead and the ball back. 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
14: 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Any reproduction, retransmission, or other use of this broadcast without the express written consent of the Pro Football Hall of Fame and Westwood One is strictly prohibited. 5:42 left in the fourth quarter. Albany State trying to get back into the game, but different ideas. Held by Rayzon Mackey, an interception for Johnson C. Smith. Golden Bulls have the ball back and a 27-7 lead to begin its next drive.
10: Troy, you mentioned the Hall of Fame class here, the 2026 edition of the Black College Football Hall of Fame with Jimmy Smith, Eddie Robinson Jr., Nick Collins, Tyrone Poole, Coach Rudy Hubbard, and broadcaster Steve Weiss. And I get the opportunity for SiriusXM every year to interview the incoming Hall of Fame class.
14: Excellent.
10: Doug Williams and James Shaq Harris, what they've done as pioneers of Black college football and advancing the recognition that HBCU players get and the relationship that's currently there with the National Football League certainly pays dividends. And it's fascinating to be at the point now where so many of these inductees are not guys who were playing the game decades and decades ago.
14: And they are the driving forces behind this fantastic event. Parker McQuarrie is now the quarterback for Johnson C. Smith. He hands off to Early, who gets a couple yards over the right side, plugging across the 10 and up to around the 11-yard line. Parker McQuarrie, 6'7", 230 pounds, transfer from New Haven. But, boy, as he had a circuitous road to get to this point. He began his career at UCLA as a highly touted recruit under Chip Kelly. He transferred after 2 years, didn't play any games there. Then Independence Community College in Kansas before a couple years at New Haven. And now he's here at Johnson C. Smith. Got the start last week, 9 of 19, 94 yards at Benedict. Split receivers, and a shotgun snap to McQuarrie, and a handoff coming right side across the 10, slithering, and up to around the 14-yard line. It's Early again, setting up third down and about four. We should also take a moment to mention the great Charlie Neal, the Black College Football Hall of Fame class of 2013, but the legendary HBCU broadcaster for many, many decades, 40 years, the voice of Black college sports. He passed away in May at age 80, so we should certainly acknowledge his impact on this game and this product as well.
10: Well played by you there to bring up the late, great Charlie Neal, just what he's meant to so many folks in covering this sport, calling Black college athletics over so many years, and the inspiration he's been to so many broadcasters.
14: High snap by McQuarrie, but he's 6'7", so he can handle it. He hands it off to Early. He tries to squirm over left tackle, but doesn't get much, maybe a couple. Derek Drayton, fifth-year senior, making the stop. Drayton will graduate in December. And he prevents the first down here for Johnson C. Smith, which is about to send out its punt team. Drayton had 17 and a half tackles for loss last year. That's a pretty high number, but he kind of lamented the 7 or 8 TFLs that he thought he should have had last year. It was a big part of his fuel for preparation for this year. Andrew Hurst, the punter from Watford, United Kingdom. He's 27 years old. Watford about 15 miles outside of London.
1: Edward Lewis waiting back deep, right foot, twisting kick comes down to Lewis, makes the fair catch at the 47-yard line of Albany State, and Lewis looks around and sees there was no one around 20 yards of him and says, man, maybe I should have taken that.
10: Yeah, that consideration he gave there to perhaps rethink that return, I think that would have been a suitable idea.
1: Did you know more than 50,000 student-athletes compete in over 90 different NCAA championships each year? 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Albany State back on offense and down 27-7. Gracie Seaborn, the running back. Irizarry, the quarterback, takes the snap on first down and hands off to Seaborn, scampering left side, turns the field, and gets just inside Johnson C. Smith territory, down to around the 49-yard line. 4-yard pickup for Seaborn, who last played for Elizabeth City State in 2024. Second down and six, clock moving, inside 3 minutes to go. Field now completely in shadows here. Two receivers starting off to each side. And now is a handoff up the middle. Seaborn squirms and now moves the pile and gets it down to around the Johnson C. Smith 46. That's three more yards. Setting a third down in about three.
10: His performance today from the Golden Bulls looking more like what the anticipation was coming into the season.
1: Third down and three from the Golden Bull 46. Irizarry claps and then pops up, turns over to the sideline. Gets the play call. Seaborn switches over to Irizarry's right hip. Game clocking out at 205, 204, 203. Johnson C. Smith throwing blitz, and here it comes. Quick throw left side, almost intercepted. Holy smokes. Johnson C. Smith jumped all over that one. As that was Taurus Damon. Got the clutches on it, but couldn't quite haul it in. That would have been a pick six and a dagger.
10: There was no one in position to try and stop Taurus Damon. If he would have been able to haul that one in, that was an easy touchdown waiting to happen.
1: Brings us to the two-minute timeout. 1:56 left in the game, 27-7. Johnson C. Smith with the lead. 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
1: 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It appears that Johnson C. Smith will be on its way towards winning this ball game and going to 1-1 on the season. Golden Bulls, after today, get back to work. They're at Winston-Salem State as they head into CIAA play. That game coming up on Saturday, so not a whole lot of time to celebrate this potential result, while Albany State will head out to Savannah State on Saturday.
10: And not only 1-1 on the season, but as Maurice Flowers said to us multiple times when we had a chance to talk to him, he was 0-1 coming in the matchup he's had in the past against David Bowser. He's looking to move to 1-1 in their head-to-head.
1: Albany State ball at the Johnson C. Smith 46-yard line. Two receivers right and one to left. And the pistol, it's McCrary behind Irizarry. And we have movement on the line as their far side receiver was off and running before we were anywhere near a snap. Funny, we were talking about the Johnson C. Smith quarterbacks with Maurice Flowers.
2: False start. Offense, number 82. 5-yard penalty. Fourth down.
1: And it was Malachi Eifert who left early. But Maurice Flowers, I think largely unprompted, said, "Hey, you know who the best quarterback on this campus is? Me." As Flowers did play quarterback for the Golden Bulls from 1987 to 1990. And I don't think he was kidding when he said it either.
10: He said until proven otherwise, he is the best quarterback on that campus.
1: So fourth down and 8 after the false start penalty. McCrary in the backfield with Irizarry. Two receivers left and two to the right. Here's the chest-high snap. Back to throw. Irizarry zings it down the middle. Overthrown. Did he make the diving interception at the 30-yard line? And now we've got a bit of a mini-scrum coming away. Either way, it's going to be Johnson C. Smith football unless flags are thrown as a result of this altercation, which I don't believe there have been. Salen Streeter makes the defensive play. They are going to call this an interception, and so the Golden Bulls have the ball at their own 34-yard line.
10: For some reason, Xavier Sherrod never got his eyes around to the ball. It's like I don't believe they've thrown the ball to the tight ends once throughout the entire game, so perhaps he just didn't believe it may come his way in the progression, but Irizarry did end up looking to him as he was running the corner route on the outside, breaking away from the formation.
1: Salen Streeter with the interception, the diving pick. He's celebrating along the far sideline. That's the third interception that the Golden Bulls defense has come up with today. They haven't turned on the lights here at Tom Benson Hall of Fame Stadium. It looks a bit dark out there, quite honestly.
10: It's true. It's a great observation. I didn't realize why it looked so dim, but yes, that's why.
1: Shotgun snap and a handoff to Desmond Frazier, getting a look at running back for the Golden Bulls across the 30 and up to the 31. And a 2-yard pickup, and now we've got flags thrown after the play, and things starting to boil over just a little bit on the field.
10: We're not quite at 7:30 p.m. Eastern time yet, but we're approaching it.
1: Yep.
10: Shouldn't be catching anyone off guard. We're still playing football at this point in the evening. I am surprised, now that you bring it up, that there's no lights on in the stadium yet.
1: And it should be relatively easy to find a switch.
10: Is that how it usually works?
1: I'm assuming.
2: A sportsmanlike conduct. Offense, number 3. That player has been ejected from the game.
1: That's Wayne Allen, the reserve wide receiver, who was excused for the final 137 of this contest.
10: These are those moments that contest the maturity of a team.
1: Yep.
10: On either side of the scoreboard,
1: yep.
10: Whether you have a big lead or if you're trailing by a significant amount. 27-7, a 3-score lead here for Johnson C. Smith. But whatever frustration may boil over from Albany State, you can certainly learn how to win with a certain degree of pride. And looking at Maurice Flowers on the sideline, he's got a few choice words, seemingly, for Wayne Allen about how he's handling himself in the moment.
1: Well, that'll definitely be brought up.
2: Albany State has elected to take a 10-second runoff. Please set the game clock to 1:27. The clock will start on my signal.
1: And Allen's a grad transfer, so he's been in the game for a bit. You'd think he would know a little better. As it is, ball moves back. Second down and long with the ball spotted And Johnson C. Smith's own 16-yard line. 1:27 left, 27-7 to score. Golden Bulls with the lead.
0: It took 10 seconds off that time, Troy. I don't know if you have any corollary with that and any action from last night.
1: No. No. 1 second, however.
0: Let's see.
1: Frazier, the running back. Parker McCoy is the quarterback. Two receivers right, one to the left. The clock is moving. 1:11, 1:10 to go. 7 on the play clock with McCoy taking his time.
19: They stopped having us see the live stream.
1: McCoy takes the snap with 2 on the play clock. Hands off to Frazier. Hemmed in the backfield and finally finished off for a gain of maybe 1. Avery Hall got in there to make the stick. Clock still moving. We're inside the final minute. For the record, sunset isn't for another 20 minutes or so here in Canton, Ohio.
0: But dimness, you know, begins prior to the legitimate sunset. Now, in years past, this is our fourth year doing this game together, the lights have come on.
1: Yes, they have.
0: Every previous year that we've been here.
1: We had a rain delay a couple years ago. The great Harry Carson spent time with us.
0: You were really excited about that. That was good reason.
1: That was fun.
0: Yeah.
1: This was fun, too. As Johnson C. Smith comes out in victory formation, McCoy takes the snap, takes a knee, and that will do it. Johnson C. Smith gets in the win column for the first time in 2026, and it does so in wire-to-wire fashion.
20: It's the end of the game.
1: It's a final. Johnson C. Smith beats Albany State 27-7, the final score. The Golden Bulls now 1-1. The Golden Rams fall to 0-2.
0: Maurice Flowers making it a point, lines his players up, single file, just as David Bowser does on his opposing sideline, through the exchange of congratulations and good jobs. Here's the coaching staffs that know each other well.
1: Yep.
0: Extremely complimentary of each other, their professionalism, the rosters that they've put together. And we're still in that portion of the season, even though this is game number 2 for each of these teams, but there's still a lot of the unknown there, where there's so much roster turnover for each squad. And, you know, you and I have already called major college football games at this point in the year, too, and that's something that every level of the sport is impacted by right now, with the freedom of movement, with the transfer portal. So coaches are getting to know their current rosters, while the opponents are also just getting to the point where they can really study accurate film of what's happening right now. It was hard to predict what would take place in this game, where each team felt like they'd have a better performance. And I would say in some ways both did, but certainly the Golden Bulls look more now after this effort like the team who they were anticipated to be, as they were number 2 in the black college football poll coming into the season.
1: Well, and here's the funny thing. Albany State, even though it has not had a losing season since 2001, they've gone to 0-2. They've had 0-2 starts more often than you might think. But Johnson C. Smith is 1-1. And down on the field, Ty Floyd is joined by number 1.
9: I'm with the running back, Fabian Duncan. I mean, 144 yards and 3 touchdowns tonight. You seem to find another gear every time this offense needed you. What was working for you so well, and when did you feel like you really found your rhythm?
21: Definitely my offensive line. Them boys was definitely working real hard, man. Without them boys, I wouldn't have had that 144, you know what I'm saying? But definitely, we put in a lot of work. It's a lot of things that we do behind the scenes that a lot of people don't know about, a lot of sacrifices that we make that a lot of people don't know about. And, yeah, and once I get a good line like them boys right there, we're a well-oiled machine. Can't be stopped.
9: Last week, Coach Flowers said, "We don't lose, we learn." What did this team learn against Benedict that you wanted to make sure you showed up tonight?
21: That we beat ourselves. That's it. Once we play our brand of football, we can't lose.
9: There's a lot of pride between the CIAA and SIAC matchups. What does it mean to come to Canton and represent Johnson C. Smith and the CIAA on the big stage?
21: It means everything to me, especially because I'm from Charlotte, North Carolina. You know, being able to put on for my city and put on for my school and all the alumni, it means a lot, you know what I'm saying, especially in a big stage like this.
9: All right, thank you so much, baby, and congratulations. Back up to you guys.
1: Thank you, Ty. Fabian Duncan, just a couple of years ago, he was out of football, out of school. But his old high school coach got in contact with Allen University, and he was able to join that squad. By the time his career there was said and done, he was the SIIC Player of the Year. And here he is off to a great start in the Johnson C. Smith uniform. 148 yards in the score last week. 144 yards, and three scores this week.
10: With plenty of congratulations to his offensive line, as a great playmaker should be able to deliver. Got to respect that from Fabian Duncan as he's down on the field talking to Ty Floyd. Those big guys up front, Robert Early at the left tackle, preseason, all CIAA, really athletic player. Michael Hughes got the start at the left guard, but then Xavier Davis had to come in and spell him, and Davis was moving the line of scrimmage, moving defenders against their will. Marcus Andrews checked in at the center. He's also a preseason, all CIAA performer, and the best lineman in the entire conference, Jamari Mason, CIAA lineman of the year from last season, and at the right tackle, Sadeka Griffin Jr. So those guys up front deserve all the credit in the world for the effort they put out there.
1: And when the offensive line gets it done, you have performances like this from Fabian Duncan and Kamaro Edmonds and the rest of the rushing attack for Johnson C. Smith. No line, no shine. That's how this day goes. Well, a lot of shine for the Golden Bulls here this afternoon in Canton, Ohio. The final score, Johnson C. Smith 27, Albany State 7. When we return, Brad Heller rejoins us from our Westwood One studios with the post-game report. 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
8: Johnson C. Smith winning the 2026 Black College Football Hall of Fame Classic 27-7 over Albany State in Canton, Ohio. Brad Heller in our Westwood One studios, and let's relive the highlights. Albany State ball first. They fumbled on the opening drive and set up a short field for Johnson C. Smith, and Alexis Rosario Beltran hit a 43-yard field goal to open the score. Albany State then passed on a field goal attempt of 45 yards. They opted instead to go for it on 4th and 15 at the JCSU 27, but didn't gain a yard. So it stayed 3-0 JCSU going into quarter number two. That's when Rosario Beltran tacked on another field goal to double the lead. After an Albany State punt, the Golden Bulls finally found the end zone.
9: Here's a handoff on first and goal. Fabian Duncan straight up the middle and into the end zone for the score. Touchdown, Johnson C. Smith. The Golden Bulls offense putting it all together. Big throws by Damian Mazel, punctuated by a 4-yard touchdown run by Fabian Duncan.
8: Fabian Duncan nearly 150 yards last week in the loss to Benedict. Start of a big game for him today. 13-0 JCSU after the extra point. They got the ball back with 5 minutes to go before halftime. Aside from a Damian Mazel 38-yard pass to Reginald Daniel, it was all Fabian Duncan. He converted a 4th-and-1 inside the 5, and then 3 plays later.
9: It's a handoff on 3rd and goal from the 2. Duncan piles forward. He's close. Is he in? He's going to be stopped short. No! They call touchdown. Touchdown, Johnson C. Smith. Fabian Duncan just finds a way, squirms over and through the hole, pushes the ball across the goal line, and makes it 19-0 with 7 seconds left in the first half.
8: Fabian Duncan had 74 yards rushing and 2 touchdowns in that first half. Johnson C. Smith, 17 points in the second quarter. They were up 20-0 at halftime, and the Golden Bulls got the ball to start the second half. A roughing the passer penalty on the first play from scrimmage, and then Fabian Duncan did the rest. It's time now for the Wrangler highlight of the game.
9: third down and two, and a handoff to Duncan, cuts to the outside, breaks the tackle, sheds another, down the sideline, off to the races, 10, 5, touchdown, Johnson C. Smith! It's a takeover by Fabian Duncan! Broke a tackle in the backfield, turned the corner, and said goodnight! 39 yards to Pater, and it's 26-0.
8: 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Shop now at Wrangler.com. 27-0 after the extra point. That was early in the third quarter. Fabian Duncan had more yards rushing than Albany State had total yards at that point. JCSU was looking for more points later in the quarter, but Kamaru Edmonds fumbled at the goal line. Albany State recovered it in the end zone. The Golden Rams offense finally got in the act in the fourth quarter, thanks to third-string quarterback Xavier Irizarry. A fourth-down touchdown pass to Jaquan Graham made the score 27-7 after the PAT. Irizarry stayed in the game. He kept on throwing, but JCSU was ready.
9: Third down and a long five. Golden Rams need to get to the Golden Bulls' 37-yard line. Clock moving, 5:50 to go in the fourth quarter. Back to throw. Irizarry floats one deep downfield, intercepted at the 13-yard line. Rayzon Mackey makes the grab. And Johnson C. Smith's defense comes away with the football. And that might do it for Albany State.
8: And it did do it. Irizarry was picked off twice in the fourth quarter. Four turnovers for Albany State. 27-7, the final score. Johnson C. Smith gets the victory, their first win of the season, behind the Charlotte native Fabian Duncan, 144 yards rushing and the three touchdowns. Coming up next, we'll head back to the field for some final thoughts from Canton. This is Westwood One's coverage of college football.
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10: Joe Sakic. Joe, thank you for joining us. How are you doing this morning?
11: I'm doing great. How about you guys?
12: Doing great. Have you ever had more of a no-brainer situation than what you just went through with Cale Makar and getting this deal done?
11: Well, yeah. When we had Nathan came up a few years ago.
12: Okay. So equal. Yeah.
11: So, I mean, and those are the type of guys that basically write their own ticket because they deserve it. And we're just really excited that Cale. I mean, we both sides we're never wavered off 8 years. We wanted the commitment. He wanted the commitment, and so having that definitely helped the process.
10: Was there a negotiation, or was it just kind of like say the number and then I'll sign the paper?
11: No, I mean, yeah, there's a negotiation, but when you have two sides that want to get something done and are on the same page, it's going to get done. I mean, we've probably started mid July, really focusing on it, and you see the numbers come in, and once the other contracts came in, we knew where it was heading, and I just think the two sides wanted to get it done, and wanted the 8 years, and for us, it's a huge number, but it's a number that we're excited to. Cale, he's worth every penny, and we have him for the next 9 years. He'll finish his career in Colorado, which was always the goal, and it's an exciting day for our organization and obviously the fans and the city. We got to watch one of the best defensemen ever play the game. You can really say that right now, and so we're lucky to have him here for the next 9 years. It's going to be a thrill to watch him wear the Avalanche uniform.
12: Hey, I was going to ask you real quick, since we have you here, about last weekend and in the Avs alumni game. How much fun was that whole weekend, and how much fun was it finally getting back with your former line mates and everything else?
11: We had a great time. I mean, we're all probably a little nervous that you don't want to turn and fall down, which probably almost happened. It happened a few times to me where I'd be like, whoop, can't do what I thought I could do. but yeah, it was great. It's always great to get back with the guys and just us being on the ice we had a blast, and all of us are the same. We're like, woof, it was a tough night, tough next morning for sure on the body, but it was a blast. I mean, just getting the guys together in the dress room, you reminisce, it's like your kids again. Like, you don't have to even see each other for 20 years, and the minute you get back together, it's almost like you were just back to being teammates 20 years prior. Trying to win a Stanley Cup, and here we were at the, I mean, a great time on the ice. So it's an awesome weekend.
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8: Brad Heller back in our Westwood One studios. Johnson C. Smith winning the Black College Football Hall of Fame Classic 27-7 over Albany State in Canton, Ohio. Let's get you back to Tom Benson Stadium now. We rejoin Troy Clarity and Anthony Herron. And guys, Maurice Flowers, Johnson C. Smith head coach, told us during the week he really wanted to get this one against his former assistant and good friend David Bowser, the head coach on the other side. And he evened the score today, didn't he?
14: One apiece between Maurice Flowers and David Bowser as of right now. And Maurice Flowers said, look, not going to be any friendly stuff between us today. And certainly Johnson C. Smith came out physical right from jump and was able to establish a big lead and hold on for the 27-7 win. Let's check the final stats sponsored by Prevagen. Prevagen made for your brain. Golden Bulls outrushed the Golden Rams 185-79. Outgained the Golden Rams 369-227. 5.8 yards per play for the Golden Bulls. 3.9 yards per play for the Golden Rams, as really Johnson C. Smith got some key throws from Damian Mazel. We thought that we might see more Parker McQuarrie, maybe even at the start. Instead, we didn't see him until mop-up duty late in the fourth quarter. Damian Mazel came in quarterback, did well, orchestrated throw, made some big throws along the way, and then his offensive line in the running game really seemed to take over from there.
15: It was a really efficient day for Mazel as a quarterback, and when you look at the way they operated offensively, the ability to run the football opened up the throw game, and that was one thing Maurice Flowers said to us, is that he wanted to make sure that his passing attack could step forward with the talent he has at wide receiver. Reginald Daniel, Reginald Brigman, Brian Lane. We saw a variety of playmakers get their opportunities. And with the chunk plays in the passing game, it was really difficult for that Albany State defense to get a bead on who they needed to control most. But we know who they had the toughest time controlling.
14: And we might get to that in just a brief moment. But first, I do want to acknowledge Albany State defensively in the second half. Look, this could have been a complete runaway game. Made a fourth down stop at their own 30, recovered a fumble in their own end zone. Look, this seriously could have been 41-plus points for Johnson C. Smith, but Albany State's defense really fought hard from start to finish.
15: They did, and the physicality they showed in week one, they did have a tougher time controlling the action at the line of scrimmage in today's game, but you saw effort, and that was consistent. That was a constant. That was the main thing that David Bowser said from their opening matchup as they played a level up against FAMU, a Division I team. This Division II squad, he said he saw resilience from his team. He saw physicality on the lines of scrimmage. All that effort will continue to show up, and it did in the second half of this game today, just like it did last week. They weren't able to surge back into it to the same extent that they did against FAMU, but this will be a tough out for anyone that faces the Albany State Golden Rams.
14: Well, with that, it's time now to select the player of the game, sponsored by JCPenney. Yes, you can find the season's hottest fashion trends, plus your favorite brands at JCPenney. And of course, great deals too. Yes, JCPenney. Anthony Herron, your thoughts on the player of the game.
15: As impressive as we saw Damian Mazel be, it's hard to go beyond what we saw from Fabian Duncan. And there was a point in the latter stages of the first quarter of this game where he was an energy giver with his running style. Yes, the offensive line was moving folks, and I've consistently given credit to the big guys up front, just as he did post-game talking to our partner Ty Floyd. But the emphasis he put on running through contact, the effort he gave in finishing each run, the aggression that he did so with, you could see the way that his teammates fed off of it. But he ended up with 21 carries, 141 yards, and 3 rushing touchdowns. He was the player of the year in the SIAC last season in 2025. And there's right now early indications he might be in the running to be the player of the year this season in the CIAA with what we saw. One thing that Maurice Flowers said to us was that the 3 previous years, his team opened up with wins. This is the first time in 3 years that they've actually opened up with a loss. And he said part of that was because his program had been on cruise control the last couple of years. Yep. With a lot of the experience and the leadership that they had. This looked like a team that was starting to come together just in having now a second opportunity to be in a competitive situation together. We saw Damian Mazel emerge at quarterback. Fabian Duncan and that offensive line take the game over. Defense came up with key stops. So Fabian Duncan will be the guy at the top of everyone's depth chart, every opponent that they face this season. But this was a complete and total effort from the Golden Bulls.
16: Johnson C. Smith picked to finish second in the CIAA this year behind Virginia Union. But the Golden Bulls making an early case that, hey, maybe they should be the champs and repeat once again. Trophy has been awarded. We are in the fifth quarter with both bands going across the way. And another edition of the Black College Football Hall of Fame Classic is in the books. It's won by Johnson C. Smith, 27-20. Anthony, always a pleasure, my man. This is always fun. Glad they let us back in here for a fourth year.
15: See if we can keep fooling them, man. I'd love to do it for another 4 years and beyond.
16: And also Ty Floyd with us down on the sideline, her third year with us on this event. And, of course, our fantastic crew here on Westwood One. This, of course, has been a Mike Dodson radio production. 27-7, the final score here from Canton, Ohio. Johnson C. Smith wins the 2026 Black College Football Hall of Fame Classic. Now let's send it back to Brad Heller in our Westwood One studio.
17: All right, Troy, thank you very much. Great job by you and the entire crew in Canton, Ohio today. Johnson C. Smith picking up its first win of the season, lost to Benedict last week, but put on a show today, especially Fabian Duncan. 144 yards, three touchdowns, and the Golden Bulls beat the Golden Rams of Albany State 27-7. One more break here on the postgame show. Coming up, we'll check the scoreboard. Notre Dame and Wisconsin are underway at Lambeau Field, Louisville, and Ole Miss as well, and highlights from the Apple Cup in Seattle. 27-7 JCSU over Albany State. 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

0: 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Johnson C. Smith winning the Black College Football Hall of Fame Classic over Albany State 27-7. The final score. Scoreboard will start with the HBCU schools. Prairie View A&M winning big over Texas Southern 52-14 behind Tevin Carter's big day. Four touchdown passes and a touchdown run. The Panthers are 1-1. They will visit Baylor in Waco next weekend. Meanwhile, South Carolina State and Florida A&M in Miami. The Bulldogs have the lead in Miami 28-13 over FAMU. FAMU, which beat Albany State last weekend. Their coach, Quinn Gray, coming from Albany State. But the Rattlers having a tough day today offensively. Still haven't hit 100 yards yet, while South Carolina State well over 400 with that 28-13 lead late in the third quarter. All right, top 25. Notre Dame and Wisconsin are underway at Lambeau Field. The Irish ranked number 4 in the country, their highest preseason ranking in 20 years. They forced a 3-and-out, and the Fighting Irish have the ball now in their first drive. No score. About 5 minutes in at Lambeau Field. Meanwhile, number 9 Ole Miss, number 24 Louisville playing in Nashville. No score. The Cardinals, though, in the red zone. They have a second and goal from the Ole Miss 14-yard line. Earlier, the Apple Cup, Washington hosting Washington State. Last year, the Huskies put up 59 points in a win, an Apple Cup record for either team. They didn't score nearly as much as that today, but still it was enough to get the job done.
1: End goal from the 1 yard line. Jaden Lamar, the back with DeMond. He passes short to the left side. This time it's Rasheed Williams to the end zone, right in front of the pylon. And this one will stand. The Washington touchdown gives them the 16-7 lead with 8:05 to go in the fourth quarter.
0: Elise Woodward with the call on Learfield. Washington winning it 24-10. The Huskies, 11 of the last 13, have been in their favor in the Apple Cup. DeMond Williams Jr., touchdown pass and the touchdown run, while Washington State 0-for-9 on third down. Again, the final score from Canton, Johnson C. Smith beating Albany State 27-7. We'll wrap things up when we return. 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